0: And final, unfortunately, Claremont were convincingly beaten by a very strong Peel Thunder side. I guess the talking point is do the rules need to change, or is this just the perfect storm with Fremantle in an AFL grand final and with good health? It was just the result of all of that grand final result.
1: Yeah, a bit of both. I think Fremantle's whole setup, the lack of injuries, has just been outstanding on their behalf, and they just had so much to pick from it. That's quite often the case, no matter what system you work under. The healthiest team can put their best 22 or 3 out there. They generally get away with it. So, well done to them. And the players, you never begrudge them anything like that, of winning a flag. But it's whether the system's right. That's the question mark. And how? It's okay to come out and say the system's not right, but how do you change it? And what would you change? So, in the stands, we look at joining the VFL, whether that's an option to make it an even pathway, but I think they've just also got it pretty right with all their injuries. Fremantle and Peel have had a stock team, so it was always going to be everything needed to go right for Claremont. Nothing went right really for them, so it's unfortunate. They've had a pretty good season, but back to the drawing board.
0: Hey, Chris, thanks for your time. Let's hope it is a Fremantle victory on Saturday in the grand final, and appreciated your time right through the season. Thanks very much for joining us.
1: Thanks, boys.
0: Chris Waterman joining us, dual premiership Eagle, 92-94. They lost their first grand final. They won their second. Is that an omen for Fremantle? They've lost that first one back in 2013. Is 2026 their year? There are parallels to the Eagles of 06. Had to win a final away, prelim, 4 goals down, won that in magnificent style, and then came out the next week and won the grand final. And who knows, maybe 20 years later, the Dockers can replicate it and bring a premiership back to Perth.
2: It's interesting what he brought up about, you know, when they went in 91 and they didn't go to the parade. I remember when I went coaching, you know, for WA, I sort of had a meeting with Mick Malthouse, and we talked about that, and he said how they made a mistake. He said they tried to protect the players, you know, from all the hype and all that, which was the wrong thing, you know, that, and from then on, it was about enjoying the moment, keeping to your schedule, keeping, you know, what you do. But, you know, it's what you play football for, you know, so why would you stop people enjoying the thing, you know?
0: Embrace it.
2: So, you know, that is just one of the big sort of things that if, and it doesn't matter whether you're playing community sport or whatever, enjoy the week, you know, and yeah, it's something you'll never forget.
0: Pressure is a privilege. I think you've said.
2: Well, that's what you play for. Yep. You know, you're under pressure. Well, why worry about it? Because there's 16 other teams that love to have the same pressure being put on them. That's what you train for, to get yourself under pressure because you're doing well.
0: Very much so. Well, the Dockers and the Lions are the last two standing, and one will win a premiership on Saturday. Off to the news. When we return, the 4 AFL umpires have been confirmed, the field umpires for Saturday. We'll announce that before we welcome John Armstrong.
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4: This is Air News Western Australia. I'm Lee Harrison. An examination at Perth Airport has led to the arrest of a man on child exploitation charges. Kim Cartwright reports.
5: A 25-year-old in Western Australia has been charged with possessing child exploitation material. The Australian Border Force seized his mobile phone when examining his bag at Perth Airport last month, officers allegedly finding 9 videos in a recently deleted folder. He's facing 7 years imprisonment. Kim Cartwright, Air News.
4: Former Liberal MP Jonathan Huston says he left the party because it had no North Star. Mr. Huston announced his departure in June, staying on as an independent MP despite calls for a by-election in his Nedlands seat. He says he feels the party doesn't have a vision for the future.
6: I just believe that the Liberal Party itself lacks a North Star. Rather than just focusing on what's happening next week with a racetrack or a rugby team, what is the vision that the Liberal Party has for the next 15, 20 years? And that was my focus. That's how come I came into politics.
4: Perth TV and radio personality Gary Carvolth has died. He was 85. His media career spanned more than 50 years, beginning with Channel 7 Club 17 and expanding through the 1960s to host popular evening variety shows. He won two Logies for most popular male personality on WA television. He helped establish the first Channel 7 telethon and later switched to radio with the long-running sports program on 6PR, as well as hosting the station's popular afternoon slot with Jenny Seaton in the 1990s. To sport now, after back-to-back years of runner-up, Nick Dacos has won his first Brownlow medal in a record-breaking count. The Collingwood midfielder finished with a record 47 votes, including six consecutive best on grounds, also the most in history. The 23-year-old finishing 11 votes clear of Cat Bailey-Smith, Western Bulldogs captain Marcus Bontempelli, two votes further back. Dacos thanking his family for their support.
7: Playing at Collingwood and being a father-son, there's probably been extra spotlight on me at times, and I know it's not easy with some scrutiny. And then also the other way, when there's really nice feedback, we don't deal too well in the spotlight, and I'm so grateful for everything you guys have done for me.
4: Fremantle defender Jordan Clark says they'll be leaning on their teammates with grand final experience this week. Shai Bolton, Mason Cox and Luke Jackson are the only current Dockers with grand final experience, each winning a premiership with former clubs. Clark says Bolton knows how to keep calm under pressure.
8: We're a pretty mature group, and we've got some laid-back fellas throughout the group. So, you know, Shai Bolton's as calm and as collected as anyone. And, yeah, you lean on him for a bit of advice and a bit of experience stuff that he's been through. And, yeah, if you just follow his suit, you'll be pretty relaxed heading into this week.
4: The Dockers will hold an open training session tomorrow morning before flying to Melbourne on Thursday. This is ANU's Western Australia.
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10: Mitchell Freeway southbound, still a little slow. Burns Beach Road, Whitfords to Reed Highway, then Stevenson Avenue to Vincent, kind of on-off. Quinana northbound is busy, Thomas to Rowley Road, then Farrington to Mount Henry Bridge and the Canning Highway merge. In the CBD, the usual stuff, Mounts Bay Road at Spring Street. Mill Street's pretty busy, so too Jeffrey Bolton Avenue, so be mindful of that. And Mounts Bay Road at Hacker Drive westbound is really heavy in Crawley. Sane has helped people navigate complex mental health for 40 years. 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
1: Having a look at your weather in Perth, it's going to be a clear day today, no rain around. We're heading for a top of 22 degrees. Tomorrow we'll see a top of 21 before 22 again on Thursday. Currently in Perth, we're sitting on 15 degrees.
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0: Well, premierships are a theme of the week, with the AFL Grand Final coming up. But the Waffle Grand Final, finals, treble, with the Colts, Reserves and League all run and won on Sunday. It was Swan Districts in the Waffle Reserves. They won by 4 points over West Perth. That was the best game of the day in terms of margin. We'll chat to John Armstrong Shortly, the Swans Premiership coach of the Rezzies. Quite a unique distinction for John. He coached the Colts to Premiership glory in 2021, and now he's the reserves coach. So I wonder if he's thinking, maybe in time, could I coach the league and achieve the treble at Swan Districts? We'll also chat this out to Connor Blakely, Blakely's breakdown, former Docker, so he'll have a perspective to share, and Ollie County to join us as well here on Sport FM. We're just chatting off air, the cup. Now, we know it's a Premiership cup, but players who played for Brisbane and Freo that you could name the cup after. Now, Des Headland comes to mind, playing the Premiership for Brisbane, played more footy at Freo. Lockie Neal, clearly, of the current generation. But other players who played for both Freo and Brisbane over the journey. I'm not sure it's a long list. So see who you can land with that's played for both clubs, featuring in this year's grand final. Speaking of featuring, Wayne, the umpires that have been confirmed for this Saturday's decider, two from each prelim, as was sort of hinted at yesterday by Dean Margetts. Nick Foote umpires his second grand final. Hayden Meyer, he gets the game after his brilliant decision late against Jarman Impey. Brendan Hosking and Brett Rosebery umpires his 10th AFL Grand Final. So that's a great achievement. Nathan Williamson is the emergency. He's a West Aussie, but Brett Rosebery's a West Australian. And he gets into double figures. Just the second umpire in the history of the AFL, Wayne, after Matt Stevic, to get to 10 AFL Grand Final. So well done to Brett.
2: 10, that's good, isn't it? That's
0: longevity.
2: Yeah, that's good stuff.
0: It's actually his first in 5 years. So the last Grand Final he did was here in Perth in 2021. And it's Brendan Hosking's first since 2022. Nick Foote was in a bit of controversy earlier in the year, wasn't he? Zach Butters, there were words exchanged. It went to the tribunal, and he stood fairly firm. He also left his position with Sportsbet, which raised a few eyebrows. He's a racing punter for Sportsbet, or was. That's past tense now, because he's finished up in that role. But, yes, Nick Foote gets one of the four positions. So Nick Foote, Brett Roseby, Hayden Meyer, and Brendan Hosking are the four field umpires, with Nathan Williamson as the emergency. Let's chat to the Swan District's Premiership coach. For a second time at Swans, I mentioned his Colts pedigree. He's part of a great footballing family. His name is John Armstrong, and he joins us here on Sports Breakfast after Swans won the reserves flag by 4 points over West Perth on Sunday. Good morning, John.
17: Hey, Jacob. Hey, Wayne. How are we? Thanks for having me.
0: Well. Congratulations. This is a wonderful achievement. Now, you set the bar pretty high during the year. You didn't lose your first game in the home and away until August. You won your first final, but West Perth were the form team of the finals in many ways. They came from fifth and you had to hold on there. How were you feeling in that last quarter?
17: Yeah, mate, it was a very close game. They came in with, as you said, very good form in the finals. They were playing very good football, and they would have been full of confidence, and we were full of confidence with how our year went. So, but yeah, late, well, pretty nervous in the box, but would have helped if we kicked straight.
2: Just about to say that, 9-17. I'm not sure how much hair you've got. I know Steve might not have much, but I don't know where you're at. But how was that? It must have been frustrating.
17: Yeah, it's frustrating, but there's also not a lot you can do about it on game day. We tried to. We were getting the ball inside enough, so hopefully that was able to help us hold on, and it was. But yeah. I'd much rather if it was 17 goals, 9.
0: Yeah, it would have put the game to bed a lot earlier. But the conditions were a bit tricky, weren't they? There was a bit of rain around early. You had the early game on Optus. So how were the conditions? Did that make it challenging?
17: The little bit of rain before makes the ground very slippery. So, that was a little challenge, but it dried up pretty quick after that, as it would. But, yeah, no, the slippery conditions were something to just get used to. But, yeah, we're fine with that.
0: And the challenge of West Perth. So the Falcons had come from fifth. They'd won three finals to get to the grand final. And I think both teams would probably walk away for league level next year thinking there's a few future league footballers there. What did you make of your opponent and the challenge they set you?
17: Yeah, definitely. So got to watch a fair bit of them with us having the two byes in the finals. And I thought their team, you know, they finished their last month of football was fantastic. Their midfield, Wooden, just to name one, but their forward line was dangerous. Their midfield was probably going to be their league midfield moving forward. Similar to us, the talent that we had in our midfield of Cotalesa, Kelly, Harvey, Cartwright, etc. There was a lot of future league football players, which was a good spectacle for reserve football, I thought.
0: Hey, Andrew Pruin, we were up in the lift going up to the media centre, and Andrew Pruin and Phil Smart were getting in the lift and headed to the box. I assume that's where they were going anyway. How much rein does Andrew pull, or does he leave you to your own devices having coached the reserves? How close is that relationship with the league coach?
17: To be honest, I try to ask Andrew for as much help as possible. I think it'd be very silly not to get the help of someone like Andrew Pruin, who, in my opinion, sees the game of football very well. We had a couple of phone calls through the week, just a couple of not necessary selections, but how to play, and then he gave me his opinion. But then he also said, you know your players that are playing for you. So let a lot of those decisions up to me. But having someone like him in the coach's box just to ask questions or to assist is something that, you know, goes a long way for us to be able to win the grand final.
2: John, with this group that you've got there, does it sort of hold Swans in good stead for the future? There's a lot of young kids that you see that'll be there for a long time.
17: I think when you look at our side, and I mentioned West Perth side, my midfield from the weekend, they should all be setting their sights on playing league football from round one next year, and there's a lot of talent there, and they've all come up through the Swan District system. You look at Ajay De Bono, who was an 18-year-old kid who played on the weekend, is another one that hopefully can continue to develop and play some senior football in years to come. And that's just to name a few.
0: I'll tell you what, John, we saw a bit of Luke Cotalesa this year at league level. He was the best on ground, 29 touches and 2 goals. He looks a really classy mover, and he performed on the biggest of stages at reserves level here. He looks a player of promise. Well, what's holding him back from being a regular league footballer? Is it just time?
17: I think the consistency for Luke was something that, you know, he got perfect like throughout this whole year. I think his form in the reserves early was fantastic, and then when he came into the league side, being able to perform consistently in that level is what he will continue to do and need to do to play consistent league football. But for us on the weekend, I think he had 29 and 2 goals, 1 from the boundary, which was a fair goal. He's a very class football player, and one that I would say continues to develop into a really strong league football player at our club.
2: Have you got another couple of names of these of young kids? You mentioned young Jai and that. There's a couple of others there that, you know, you would expect to make a mark next year?
17: Yeah, one from the weekend, I thought young Cooper Rullo, who played on the wing for us, I thought that was his best game, probably for the year. He's very skillful. Young kid who I think can continue to develop his craft as a winger. Dylan Matson on the wing, probably. You know, we've got Jesse Turner, who's the best runner in the comp, but Dylan Matson's also a very good runner. I think he was first or second in the 2K this year, so he's another young kid that could have played Colts, but we actually had him all year in the reserves.
0: John Armstrong's with us, Swan District's reserves premiership coach. He adds that to a Colts triumph in 2021. I'm just looking through the team to see how many might have been there from the Colts in 21 that played. Aidan Cartwright certainly did. Might have been too many others, John, but it's nice symmetry. Follow a few of these guys up, and I guess for your own coaching journey, from Colts to reserves.
17: Yeah, Aidan Cartwright's one of... Yeah, he was in the 21. There was a few boys that were in the 24, the one we lost. That whole midfield, Blake Kelly, Cott and Harvey, Ned Rieger, Chase Martins, and I think even Jai De Bono were all in that Colts lost grand final from 24. So that made this one even more special for those boys who lost to Claremont in that game and were able to get a little bit of, not revenge on Claremont, but redemption on a lost grand final.
2: John, you've been doing the coaching journey for a while now. Where do you want it to end? Are you keen on getting a senior role, or are you just quite happy to do the development role?
17: Yeah, it's not something I've thought about a lot. I really enjoy coaching. I've really enjoyed this year stepping up into the senior program and learning from everybody involved in that, in regards to what it takes for preparation, the whole pre-season, in-season. Personally, I just want to keep enjoying coaching, and that's what, you know, this year was very enjoyable with the players and coaching staff. Senior coaching is something that I think I do want to do eventually, but I also want to continue to to learn and enjoy what I'm doing. I think sometimes the higher you go, the more serious it gets. It might get a little hard to enjoy what you're doing, but that's what I want to try to continue to do.
2: Do you see Swans being in a strong position with the depth that they've got? You know, that want more success in the senior team. Are you confident of where the club's or the direction the club's going?
17: Yeah, well, I think, you know, we had in the league side this year, I don't know the exact number, but so many injuries that we had that did hold out some talented players for a long time. And then there was a few games where we probably, when you reflect, we probably get the result if a few things went our way or we played our style for longer. And you're probably close to playing finals, if not there or thereabouts. So, and the depth of the reserves is only going to continue to develop and strengthen that program. So, and Andrew Pruin, his game style that the boys play is one that everyone buys into, and it's something that I think can bring success to the league side when we've got the players on the track.
0: John, you mentioned that senior coaching might be something you think about in future. Can you think about it immediately? I mean, there's two jobs up for grabs. Perth's looking for a senior coach and so is West Perth. Do you think about those or is it too soon?
17: No, a bit too soon for me to think of anything like that. Probably won't think of football for a week or two, maybe a month.
0: Yeah, well, after a long year, that's certainly valid. Your brother, yeah. Steve, I mean, you're a part of a great footy family. We're all aware of the Armstrong surname and the weight that it carries. But how important has someone like Steve been in your journey as a supportive brother, but also as someone who's had a fair coaching career himself?
17: He's fantastic for me. Yeah, in regards to someone that I would probably bounce off with multiple different conversations, like football, etc., is someone that... Having someone like that in your corner with his knowledge of the game, whether it's formal or informal conversations, is something that I have needed over my whole time as a coach. So, yeah, I'll thank him. I'll thank him when I see him next.
0: Don't give him too much of a rap. Just keep him under wraps. Hey, the atmosphere, John, was terrific for an early game. I reckon of the three matches, and the last game was a derby, so that had a bit of spice in it. The grand final at league level was a bit of an underwhelming one, but... It was a good atmosphere for a game that was that early. Both Swans and West Perth turned out in good numbers.
17: Yeah, well, I think, you know, the Swan District's West Perth clubs, they've got fantastic supporter bases. And, you know, for two teams that are crying out for some success this year, it was something that all their fans got to, and that was fantastic. And, yeah, the boys really enjoyed that support from everyone.
0: And the celebrations could start nice and early back at Bassendean. Was it a good celebration?
17: Yeah, it was good, yeah. Some of the boys might be still gone, but hopefully they've settled down now and get some sleep.
0: That's the thing about semi-professional footballers. You can't celebrate for as long. You've got to go back to work.
17: Yeah, exactly. Yeah, I'm at work at the moment.
0: Well, we better let you get back to it with that in mind. John, thanks for joining us. Congratulations.
17: A
0: wonderful,
17: no worries.
0: Wonderful achievement, and good luck for what's to come.
17: Thank you very much.
0: John Armstrong joining us this morning here on Sports Breakfast. A Colts premiership coach and now reserves premiership coach at Swan District. So congratulations to him.
2: Yeah, the Armstrong name, it's there. And of course, Auntie Tanya,
0: yes,
2: will be a busy girl this week. And it's been very busy because she's obviously in the media for the Dockers, media manager for the Dockers. And... has a very, very tough task of directing those boys around the place and giving them all the information that they're going to be asked, I suppose, over a period of time. So, yeah, she's got a busy week.
0: She's a pro, though. She's a pro. Yeah. Having seen it up close, and clearly we liaise with Tanya for a lot of Fremantle interviews, and, yeah, she's very direct and can be stern sometimes, which is probably needed. When some players are known to have a bit of a looser tongue than others, it's probably, this is what you need to say and this is how you're going to execute it. But, yeah, media managers have a very wide, encompassing role. And Tanya's taken over from Luke Morfess in the last few years and done it very, very well. So thanks to Tanya for her support through the year. And I guess we'll be calling her at some stage in the next week if Fremantle win a grand final. Probably trying to get a few players.
2: Yeah.
0: And I mean, to the guys, and we have a connection with Corey Wagner. We've spoken to him through the year, but I mean, we've had a few others on over the years. A very young Caleb Sarong. You know, when he first came on, he was a second-year player. He just won a Rising Star. And, yeah, we've had him for 2 years. We've had Jordan Clark on the show. Yeah, we've had a link with some of these players indirectly, but it's still nice to see their development as people and to see their journeys as footballers. So wish them all the best.
2: Yes, the three of them hopefully will be celebrating on Saturday night.
0: And Jai Amos, we had him for a few weeks too, so we'll claim
2: him.
0: He
2: didn't last long, did he?
0: No, I don't know if media is something that he enjoys.
2: I think he just gets to, yeah.
0: He prefers the limelight on the footy field than the media spotlight.
2: Just three or four. We'll take three or four goals on the weekend.
0: Yeah. And Corey Wagner's got to hit the scoreboard. He's due.
2: Yeah.
0: I'll tell you what was great scenes yesterday. Simon Garlick, and you mentioned a bit earlier. Sean McManus, he's in our game at Breakfast Radio and has done it exceptionally well. He basically walked straight out of playing into hosting that breakfast show. And commercial radio is a bit different to our end of town, Wayne. There's a lot of pressure from sponsors, etc., ratings. He stayed in that role ever since he finished his playing career. And yesterday, he was hosting his breakfast show and Simon Garlick made a visit, the CEO of the Dockers, to hand over some very important news.
18: How are you feeling, Shawnee?
19: I hope the boys do so well because the club... I'm blown away. Unbelievable to me.
18: How are you feeling, Shawnee?
19: I hope the boys do so well because the club has been kicked to the curb for so often and looked down upon. And these guys are jaws here, so yep. I'm very appreciative of his season.
18: Yep.
19: But I just want to see them have their light of day.
18: I love seeing your emotion, mate. I just don't know how emotional you might be if you were to do the honour of being our Premiership Cup presenter on the weekend. That's really the reason I'm here, mate. So.
20: Are you joking?
18: No. That's what we wanted to ask Sean.
20: Sean.
19: Oh, my God.
20: Does it come with four additional tickets?
18: No.
19: Simon, thank you, but while you're
18: having that emotion, mate, with us since 95, you're such an amazing link from the day we started. Played 228 games with us, two knee recos. He's one of those past players who, whatever he can do, he'll do for the club. So hopefully you say yes. We really thank you.
19: Absolutely. I'm absolutely honoured and blown away. This would be amazing for my family, obviously, but I love Justin. We're great mates. I've loved everything you've done and everyone else has been aboard. You know, I've even texted Pav on the weekend and he's our greatest ever player. I got to watch the game with Belly on the weekend. I just love the boys and I'm so proud of them with Alex and the guys. It's just been incredible. I'm blown away. It's unbelievable to me.
20: It's a beautiful moment. Shawnee Mac.
19: You make me cry.
0: Now, there it was, courtesy of Nova yesterday, Simon Garlick relaying the news. There were a few names that were tossed up, and clearly Pav, as Shawnee mentioned, he's their greatest ever player, but he's CEO of Sydney these days, so I'm not sure that would have felt quite right. Aaron Sanderlands, such a big man.
2: Belly was the original, in 2013, was it?
0: David Mundy was mentioned, but I think, when you hear Chris Waterman say, well, I can't think of anyone else. Who would have been better positioned? Yep, captain of the club, heart and soul player. And if you see the Dockers mascot, Johnny the Docker, he's got to be based on Sean McManus.
2: Yeah, the blonde hair. Yeah.
0: Yeah, he is and has been the face of the club. He's a Freo boy through and through. I've only been lucky enough to meet Sean a couple of times, but his infectious enthusiasm still pours through. If it's Fremantle, he's an East Fremantle man as well. He's very passionate. And he is very much the same person off the air as he is on it. So he's a genuine person and he's thoroughly deserving of this honour.
2: Yeah, definitely. And it obviously got to him a bit. So nice way of doing it, I reckon, to do that on air. I thought it was just a little bit different. And obviously thought they were just going to do an interview with Garlick about the game. And yeah, good thing.
0: Caught him by surprise.
2: Yep.
0: It sounds like Simon Black, who's going to present it if Brisbane win. Brownlow medalist in 2002. So either way, Wayne, there'll be an East Fremantle influence up there on stage.
2: Oh, please.
0: Sean McManus or Simon Black. What a club.
2: Please.
0: Won another Colts flag at the weekend. Sensational. We're off to a break. When we return, a man who sadly has had nothing to do with East Fremantle. He lives in the suburb. He hasn't played for him, though. Connor Blakely to join us. Blakely's Breakdown is coming up on the other side of this. This is Sports Breakfast.
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10: Heads up, a crash on Windham Bridge heading westbound, so on Graham Farmer Freeway. The right lane is blocked with tows on site. All the motorists are out of their vehicles, so please just drive with a bit of patience and allow for a safe merge. At the moment, it's really heavy back to Orong Road. It's Bernie Dean. That is the latest traffic on 91.3 Sport FM.
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0: Good text here from Tony of Wembley Downs. He says, well done, Jacob. Fins up. Absolutely, Tony. Very good text. 0429 913 913. J-Dog, who's in Darwin, listening on the text. He says, the James Aish Cup. Yes. Started at Brisbane, finished at Freo, Collingwood in between. That's a good one, J-Dog. Thank you for that, as we prepare for Brisbane and Fremantle in the grand final this week. Sorry we didn't get to this earlier. Would Waterman be putting Voss onto Andrews? Voss seems to lift when he has to play a role on a key defender like Stewart. Point taken, he did struggle with Sicily, who was probably a similar player to Stewart. Sicily beat him comprehensively. Voss just needs to play a good game. I understand the game's changed and we've got to put time into defenders now, but yeah, I'm interested to see what that might look like. 0429 913 913 is the text line if you'd like to join us there. And 9418 7700 is the open line number. Connor Blakely about to join us. And later this hour, we're going to speak with Ollie County. He's going to find us some Tuesday trots tips. But let's get into our former docker, Connor Blakely.
24: Here's Blakely. Let's go from a long way. Hasn't kicked a goal in senior football. He's got his first now.
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0: Blakely's Breakdown is back thanks to station sponsor FCT Surface Cleaning, professional cleaning for every surface, every time, a new station sponsor for this segment. And what a week it is to chat to a former docker, Connor Blakely. Morning, Connor.
26: Morning, boys. How are we doing?
0: We're excited. I can't imagine how you feel as someone who's had such a connection to Fremantle as a player, and there's still a few of your old teammates who are going to be running around in a grand final on Saturday. How are you feeling about it all?
26: Yeah, I'm super excited. It's been a pretty dominant year for Fremantle, and then obviously after that first final where they lost and were pretty comprehensively outplayed by Hawthorn, they've bounced back really well, and albeit, you know, people talk about they haven't put together a full game performance, and you know, that was no different on the weekend against Sydney. You know, you can't take it away from the fact that they've beaten two premier clubs in the AFL of the last however long, 10, 15 years, and in Geelong and Sydney, and made their way into a grand final. So, you know, they say it's really hard to get to, and then even harder to actually win them. So, you know, they're a 50% chance if you look at it from just that obvious stat of, you know, the last two teams left. And no, super, super pumped, and those boys will be very excited and looking forward to getting out there, and yeah, they'll be sticking to what they know. But as Wayne was saying before, it's not a normal week, and they'll know that, and yeah, hopefully they take it all in and just do as best they can and yeah, I'm quietly confident, boys. I'm quietly confident about it.
2: Connor, how are you going to take it in? I mean, some people will like to be in a group and half the time you can't hear it, or others like to just to sit and concentrate on it and probably at home or something and then celebrate later. How will you watch it?
26: Yeah, it's sort of weighed up between what to do, like, you know, be at home in the comfort of your own home and control the environment or go somewhere for it, and sort of lean towards going somewhere, just really lean into the atmosphere and the general excitement that's going to be in Fremantle. So, yeah, we got a couple of tickets to the viewing of it at Freo Oval yesterday, so I'll be there with a few friends and, yeah, take it all in. I think there's sort of, you know, 8,000 to 10,000 that are going to be there. Pretty sure it's sold out. So it's going to be, yeah, a sea of purple. And actually, my partner, Beck, she's from Brisbane and she's a staunch Brisbane supporter. So, look, this is the one outcome that we didn't really want. We just wanted one of our teams to make it. And so they're versing each other. So it'll be interesting to see how it all plays out.
2: Will she wear the colours, Brisbane colours, and a jumper down there or not? Or just keep quiet in the background?
26: Oh, I'm always an advocate for, you know, showing your true colours. And so she's got some Brizzy to match that I think she'll wear. I'm sure there'll be a couple of people there. And,
2: yeah,
26: you know, at the end of the day, it's just a game. But, you know, it'll be funny to see if there's any comments going her way.
0: Absolutely. Yeah, what a dynamic. One of you's going to be absolutely over the moon and the other one's going to be fairly mellow come Saturday night. But what an atmosphere. I mean, You're a Freo local these days. You live in East Fremantle, but yeah, it'll be a special place to be Saturday if the result goes the way of the Dockers.
26: Absolutely, yeah. We went into Fremantle on Friday night and watched it at Federal Hotel, and that was very busy again. And it was almost a big party as soon as that final siren went. And yeah, there was, you know, you can't say the feelings and the atmosphere was all that positive halfway through the game. But you know, they talk about good teams, great teams, they find a way, and Brizzy are no different to this throughout their reign so far. And yeah, Freo just, as it's been widely spoken about, they found a way, and Hayden Young with that goal at three-quarter time was crucial to that happening, and they just powered on and just, yeah, overran Sydney in the end. And yeah, it was awesome to see, and I think it sort of, you know, justifies or sort of makes it all worth, you know, finishing top and getting that minor premiership, and now they've got their, you know, their best ever shot really at winning that maiden flag. So I think, yeah, the boys are going to be obviously nervous, very excited, and just looking to try and play as well as they can. And I think they really do shape up pretty nicely to Brisbane as opposed to Hawthorn.
0: You mentioned you're at the Federal, and we saw live shots, actually, on the broadcast of the fans there. Can you give us a feel for the atmosphere? And I don't think I've ever asked you this, but do you get recognised much when you're out and about around Freo supporters?
26: Oh, the atmosphere was electric. Like, before the game, it was, you know, just getting seated and then trying to find a spot. And, you know, when we got in there probably an hour and a half beforehand, it was all the tables had already been pretty well booked out and whatnot. But, yeah, it was just a sea of purple, and you see the fans just coming out and really enjoying it. And yeah, there's a few people that, you know, recognise me or different things like that. But yeah, it's about, you know, just enjoying the atmosphere of what it is. And you know, there's a few other people, like Roger Hayden was there, bumped into him and a few others. So yeah, it's great to see. And with Shawnee Mack, you know, being announced as if Fremantle win, he's bringing the cup out. And I think, you know, as someone who's not playing anymore, like as a past player, you do really get that strong sense of pride. And there'd be a lot of guys that have mixed emotions. Like, obviously, on the weekend, Peel Boys got it done. And Jeremy Sharp played really well. And I spent the year with him over in the Gold Coast. And he's a fantastic player. And he just hasn't quite been able to find himself back in that team. And, you know, there's going to be a range of emotions because these guys, they definitely want what's best for the club, which is a win in this game. And they would, all the guys that aren't out there that are fit and available, they would all love to be out there as well. So it is a really tricky time. There's always some heartaches and tough stories in and amongst it. So, yeah, it would be a tough position to be in. But I'm sure as time goes on, they'll be really appreciative of the experience of just being there on the grand final day.
2: What would be the coach's message? Because he's got to make sure people don't play the game before Saturday. in the, you know, too far. But what would be the message that, you know, that would be given, and how would they be handled for between now and Saturday?
26: Yeah, JL's someone who's he's very process driven and doesn't seem to allow, or doesn't as himself and his messaging, like, not to allow the group to get too carried away with the different circumstances and get too sort of emotive from time to time with, you know, good or bad results and how they're going in a game. But I do think there's you know, stating the absolute obvious, it's not a normal game, and I think there will be an emphasis on, like any game, but especially this, is to start well and to really get the crowd involved and really silence Brisbane. And I think from Brisbane's perspective, they've been there the last three grand finals, their fourth in a row, going for their third in a row. And they've experienced the day, they've experienced the emotions and the atmosphere. And so they're going to be probably arguably a bit more comfortable than Fremantle. And I think the start to the game is going to be crucial with, like what they did against Geelong, you know, scoring those early couple of goals. And it just sets up the game really nicely where they're not having to chase it like they sort of had to do on the weekend and couldn't do against Hawthorn as well. So I think that start, it's not anything groundbreaking, but to start really well would be super, super important. And then to sort of try and control the game as best as possible, because their defence is the best in the competition based on scores against. So if they're able to just chip away at the scoreboard and then just try and stem that flow when Brizzy have momentum, because it's such a game of momentum these days. Like, we saw it on the weekend with Brizzy and Hawthorn and Freo, obviously. So that's where I think, you know, the messaging will definitely be before the game.
0: Connor Blakely, you're in the midst of Blakely's Breakdown for station sponsor FCT Surface Cleaning, professional cleaning for every surface, every time, as the Dockers prepare for a grand final on Saturday. Hey, in 2036, Connor, you'll have another premiership team at Peel to celebrate with. You had your 10-year reunion this year for 2016, and the 2026 class got it done. What a dominant win on Saturday, or Sunday, rather.
26: Yeah, it was. Yeah, it's a good point that we can sort of join together and celebrate as one big group, which would be great. So, yeah, like, I was there. I watched Swan Districts beforehand get the win over West Perth, and that was awesome to see a lot of young guys get to get to celebrate that success in the Resies, and then watch the best part of the first quarter and a little bit of the second on the weekend. And Peel, they just looked really sharp. They were really tough in the contest and moved the ball really well. And they were just tuned in a bit more than Claremont, and Claremont were just a little bit off the pace. And when you give up a lead like that in a grand final, it's really hard to come back from. And yeah, they seem to control the game the majority of the day. And I think, you know, looking over the year, they probably were the most dominant side, with Claremont being the next best. And yeah, the green came to the top in that. And, you know, there's lots of conversations about the alliance and the alliance and just the whole setup with Fremantle and Peel. But, you know, you can only go off what the rules currently are. Whether or not they get changed, who knows? It's a conversation that always happens whenever Peel, like, the conversation was happening when we first won the flag back in 2016 as well. So, credit to everyone down there and all the local guys as well that played well throughout the year.
2: You talk about dominance. When you see one player get 47 votes in a 3-2-1 vote, it's quite a dominant performance that we saw from Nick Dacos in the Brownlow last night.
26: Yeah, it's pretty incredible to be, I think he's 23, and to be runner-up twice, I think, and maybe third the previous year, and then to win it, I think, yeah, it was a pretty dominant and wasn't really a surprising sort of count. And I know Big Paddy Cripps will be a bit flat that his record of the most votes has been overtaken not too long after he said it. So yeah, it's a super strong year. And he's just got such a, we spoke about it last night, like he sort of had a reflection when he was growing up and wasn't really training hard enough and had a lot of talent. And yeah, it seems to be such a big and high level of work rate, regardless of how his body's feeling, which, it was actually interesting to hear that, because a lot of the time, like, you know, the players get managed a fair bit based on where they are in the year. And it'd be interesting to know, like, how much that does impact him, or if he just, you know, carries on and goes as hard as he can every training session, because, yeah, it's a fair effort he does, because a lot of those players are pretty sore throughout the year. But, yeah, he spoke well, and someone who, yeah, he spoke about his journaling since he was 16. And, yeah, look, that mental edge that he'd probably have as well to sort of work through tags would be something that is really difficult to do, and he just backs it up week in, week out.
0: Yeah, phenomenal player, and you dare say he'll be up there again on the dais with another Brownlow or two over the course of his career. What about Marcus Bontempelli? I mean, what a wonderful player he is. Is he the best player not to win a Brownlow, Connor?
26: Yeah, he'd have to be up there. Like, I think you know, there's a few guys that sort of come to mind, like a Daniel Kerr, and there'd be a lot of other guys that, you know, right up there that were such champions of the game. And I think that was a stat where he's received the most three votes out of any player in history now. And look at, you know, number two to six on that list, and they all won Brownlows, and he's the only one who hasn't. And, yeah, I think there's, yeah, in my eyes and what I've seen and I'd like to see, like, I don't think I've really seen anyone firsthand that's better than the Bond that hasn't won a Brownlow. And, yeah, sure, he'd probably love one, and he's clearly good enough to have one. But then you look at, you know, who they're recruited with, Butters and the midfield that they have, and I'm sure that he would forego that for another flag for the Doggies any day of the week as well.
0: You play on him, Connor? Did you ever get the run with role on the Bond?
26: I did, yeah. He was my first assignment in 2017 as the midfielder turned tagger, because if I wasn't going to tag, I was going to be down at Fuel Thunder, as Ross said to me during the week leading into that game against the Dogs. So he was my first person that I tagged, and did okay as well. I think he had low 20s and kicked one goal, but didn't have a super dominant game, and we won that one. So it was, yeah, it was such a big learning curve playing on someone like him. He was such a smooth mover, and he's similar to David Bundy in the sense that they think really quickly, so they're always sort of one step ahead of the play, even though they're not, you know, super lightning quick like a Patrick Dangerfield or someone like that. And his ability by hand and foot, and just his decision making, and how much he leads his teammates, he's almost the complete player. So look, who knows if he will in the future, but yeah, he's definitely a superstar of the competition.
0: Hey Connor, to finish, a lot of talk last few days after a very underwhelming crowd at the Waffle Grand Final around whether we keep it at Optus Stadium moving forward. As someone who's played on that ground a lot of times and appreciates the venue, where should we play the Waffle Grand Final, locally or at Optus?
26: A hard one. I'm not so sure. I'm sure all the guys that were out there playing on the weekend would say and attest to the same sort of view that I have, where it's a cool experience to go out there and to play on Optus, given such a big stadium, and just the overall feel of it is pretty awesome. I think, yeah, you got to just weigh up sort of the optics of it, where you're never going to feel a 60,000-seater stadium, and, you know, whether or not it needs to go somewhere else, it'll be up to the decision-making of WA footy. I think personally, it is still a really good concept to have it at Optus, given, you know, it's the premier sort of stadium in Perth, but I can see the other side of it, where if you have it at, say, when we had it a few years back at Leaderville Oval, and it was absolutely packed and people were able to get onto the ground after the game and had that real community feel to it, I can see both sides of the coin. So it'll be intriguing to see how that goes about.
0: All right. Well, it sounds like you're leaning towards the Dockers, Connor, to get their first premiership. Who wins the Norm Smith if the Dockers win?
26: Yeah, Fremantle for the W, as you mentioned. I think, yeah, the boys shape up really nicely to them, and it's going to be difficult. And yeah, Brizzy have an amazing record and gone for that elusive three-peat. But yeah, I think they get the win by a few goals. And my boy Hayden Young missed September with how he played on the weekend. He's going to have a dominant game in the midfield and potentially keep a couple of goals, so he's my tip for the Norm Smith.
0: He's capable, and if it'd be fitting, I mean, they wouldn't be there without that goal, would they? That three-quarter time goal gave them the belief they needed.
26: Yeah, absolutely. It was, you know, looking back on that, and if you mentioned it just before when I was listening, if they do end up winning the premiership, that was that was such a crucial part of that flag tilt. And, yeah, he's such an important player for them, and it's good to see that he's been relatively injury-free the last little while. So, yeah, when he's on the park and he's raring to go, he's such a dominant player and has such good skills and decision-making on him as well.
0: H. Young to be a Norm Smith medalist in a Freo Premiership. Sounds good to me. Connor, thanks for your time, and we'll hope to chat about a Freo victory when we chat to you next week. Enjoy the long weekend as well, and enjoy Saturday.
26: Thanks, Wayne. Thanks, Jale.
0: That's Connor Blakely. Blakely's Breakdown here on Sport FM. 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Now, as we head to the break, before we get into our final guest of the show, some news. Brisbane have made a bit of a habit of announcing contract re-signings over the last few weeks, leading into a big final. Ryan Lester has signed another one-year deal to remain at Brisbane. He's done that for about the last 7 or 8 years, and he's continued to do that. So Ryan Lester, he looked gone a couple of years ago. It looked like he was on the scrap heap. He was out of the team. And then he found his way back in and has been a big part of their two premierships, shooting for a third. So, under Ryan Lester.
2: So, does he just do one-year contracts, does he?
0: Yeah, he's in his mid-30s now, so I don't think he'll get another multi-year deal, but it might just be year by year, and it might be the best thing for him. And for a few others, live on the edge. Yeah, but Ryan Lester joins Logan Morris, Dane Zorko, and, of course, Zach Bailey to re-sign over this month. Timing is everything, perhaps. Sports Breakfast, we're off to a break, and Ollie County to join us to wrap up the show after this.
4: Two bidder, two four, two four, now two five, at to 2.5, going once, going twice, sold to another happy bidder at Ross's Auctions.
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0: Yeah, welcome back to the show. About to get Ollie County's best for today. And he's been in good form, so make sure you tune in. Wayne, we've introduced a new segment to the show on a Friday where either Matt, Wayne or myself provide a tip. It occurred to me on Friday afternoon when I got home that I hadn't put my tip out onto the airwaves, but I just wanted to relay it. Anyway, now, you can't back it, but it lost. It ran third. Soul of Spain, I backed J-Mac in the big race of the day at Randwick, the Kingston Town Stakes over the 2,000 metres. It ran third. I wasn't going each way, but I was going to back it outright to win. At good price, it was $4.10 when it jumped, but I didn't actually put that to air. So I'm out anyway. I'm out because I didn't submit a tip, but my tip didn't win. Matt called me every name under the sun when I got here, so... Yeah, I don't know if that's fair and valid or not, but we'll let HR tie that up, Matty. But Soul of Spain was my tip for last week. So it goes back to Matt, I think.
2: Yeah, it seems to be that what our listeners will be taking this for, it's like...
0: What not to bet.
2: 91.3 knock, you know.
0: Well, we don't want to back $1.50 favourite.
2: This is one that you don't back sort of thing. Hmm. Well, no, that's true. No. Look,
0: put it out there. The bit of value. It was.
2: I'll be there. Don't worry. I'll get them. I'll get them.
0: You'll jump on anything. You're very easily.
2: What are we
0: placed.
2: Talking? We
0: Ollie County's with us now.
2: Oh, right.
0: We're going to chat Gloucester Park with Ollie. He's going to find us a few winners for tonight. G'day, Ollie.
1: Hey, Jacob. Hey, Wayne. Yeah, sometimes you get a bit lucky when you accidentally forget to tip one and ends up losing. But, you know, obviously it goes the other way sometimes. And you forget to tip one and it salutes at a nice price. And, you know, everyone's calling your names and all sorts of things. But

0: that's getting better each time he races. Then in race six, I thought this horse, Grace Ella, was really good on debut. She was forced to do a lot of work to get across the lead. She probably just did too much work there in the end, and she was just beaten late by a horse that had a softer run. So I think this time she's probably derived a lot of benefit from that outing. She draws gate one. She's going to lead, and I think she's going to be pretty hard to beat. And then my one at Albion Park is in race four, and that's Serena Love. This horse was not well-suited off the handicaps last time out. She was off a 30-metre handicap, while her key rival in this race, Kicking Horse, was off just 10 metres. And in the end, Serena Love was only 3 metres away from them at the finish. So she's obviously much better suited here. She's 20 metres closer, and she draws to advantage over Kicking Horse. So I think she can probably lead, and she can be pretty hard to beat. So for me today, it's race 5, number 3, Ravenous Romeo. Race 6, number 1, Grace Ella. And at Albion Park, my one is race 4, number 5, Serena Love.
1: Now, I think last time you tipped a winner at Albion, it was the two at GP that got up and Albion let us down. So you're confident this time that Albion Park won't let us down?
0: Yeah, we're in a bit of form at the moment, so we'll just keep riding that wave and we'll see how we go.
1: Very good. Hey, I'm sure I'm right in saying you're a Dockers man, are you, Ollie? So you'd be all systems go for this week?
0: Yeah, I can't wait. Missed out on the ballot, which was a bit frustrating, but I was able to source a ticket elsewhere, I've been able to nab one, and I'll be heading there on grand final day and crossing my fingers.
1: So all these recent wins with us that you've backed yourself has got you the money to get over there, by the sounds of it.
0: Yeah, I mean, it's not cheap, that's for sure, but I was sort of willing to pay a lot more than I ended up paying, so got lucky, and I'm obviously in a bit of form, so sometimes things just go your way like that.
1: Absolutely. Hopefully you're in a position to chat to us next Tuesday. You might still be celebrating, but either way, let's hope for 3 winners tonight, a couple at GP and one at Albion Park. Thanks, Ollie.
0: Fingers crossed. Thanks, guys.
1: Ollie Cowney. So it doesn't sound like you'll hear him Friday on the Retrovision Gloucester Park preview, unless he's phoning it in from the parade, because he's headed to Melbourne. But thanks to Ollie for his tips. Race 5, number 3. Race 6, number 1. They're both at Gloucester Park. And then we head to Brizzy, Bruce Vegas, for Albion Park. Race 4, number 5. There is three best.
2: I think you'll find there'll be quite a few Dockers people over there. Quite a few.
1: Reckon they'll outnumber the Brisbane supporters?
2: Yeah, that's interesting. Yeah, probably. Probably.
1: Brisbane, yeah. I mean, they've got the Fitzroy connection with Melbourne.
2: Yeah, well, that's the other thing. Yeah, that's probably what'll get Brisbane over the line in the number of people there, yeah.
1: Sounds like they're wearing the Fitzroy red this year, the Brisbane Lions, with their jumper. So the Dockers get to wear purple, and the Brisbane Lions are going to wear the red of Fitzroy with their jumper.
2: Okay.
1: So I think that'll look really good. Colour contrast.
2: A change.
1: Colour contrast. Yeah. Well, hopefully for Freo's sake, they play like Fitzroy towards the end. Might mean the Dockers win. Of course, famously, Fitzroy played their last game against Freo over here in the mid-90s. So, yeah, who knows whether that brings the best or worst out of Brisbane, but they're great colours. There's a lot of history and, yeah, connects them with Melbourne still. Even though they've been the Brisbane Lions for a long time, they were the Brisbane Bears, of course, when they entered the competition, same time as the Eagles, 1987, and then they merged. So Brisbane Bears and Fitzroy Lions merged in 96, 97, and became the Brisbane Lions, as they are now. And they do things in threes, Brisbane, that's what they'll be telling themselves. The three-peat they won in 01, 02, 03, and they'll be hoping to do it 24, 25, 26, and four grand finals in a row too. Because they made it in 23 and they lost in 04. So who knows whether that all marries up or whether the Dockers play spoil sport. It's all to play for. Just about out of time here on Sports Breakfast this morning. We'll hand over to the Sports Connection very soon. I did see a social media video. Peter Giannoli, the Tuesday host, is torn. He doesn't know whether to support Freo or not as a Magpies supporter.
2: Oh, right.
1: So he's a bit on the fence at the moment. So we might find out a bit more from Peter.
2: He wouldn't. Want to go for Brisbane, wouldn't he? If he's a...
1: Well, Collingwood beat Brisbane in a grand final, so he only has positive memories of Brisbane.
2: Yeah.
1: Unlike a few other supporters. By the way, the umpires for the grand final, Nick Foote, Brett Rosebery, Brendan Hosking, amongst others, umpiring this year's decider. Congratulations to the umpires for this year, and certainly a great effort from all four umpires. Hayden Meyer, of course, is the other one.

0: and he was the man who made the boldest call of all. Okay, it might have been straightforward. It was a free kick, holding the ball, but you still had to pay it. And I wonder if that's what got him over the line or not. Timo Goetz suggested not yesterday, but reckon he would have got a big tick of approval from his bosses. That's us done, Wayne. Catch you tomorrow. I thought our first go at the slam dunk went well today.
1: Yeah, it was good. No, I think it's a good concept. Good concept.
0: And I'll do my best.
1: You just have to read quicker.
0: Yeah, I'll do my best government. You know, the ads, authorised. I say government Canberra. I'll see how quickly I can do it from next week. Thanks to your company. Thanks to Matt, our hardworking producer. Matt HR will be on the phone after the abuse I copped for my tip last week. And we'll catch you tomorrow. Sports Breakfast, back from 6 a.m.
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3: I'm Ron Wilson. Federal Treasurer Jim Chalmers insists global controls on artificial intelligence will unlock its full economic potential as Australia backs an international push for tighter regulations. Prime Minister Anthony Albanese has joined 22 other world leaders in co-signing a statement demanding so-called guardrails ahead of the UN General Assembly in New York. Mr. Chalmers warning that unmanaged AI poses severe risks.
4: The statement that Prime Minister Albanese signed Australia up to overnight with 20 countries is all about recognising this is a huge economic opportunity, but we will only maximise the upside of AI if we manage and minimise the risks.
3: And as the UN General Assembly gets underway in New York, comes a report that another tanker has been struck while entering the Strait of Hormuz. US President Donald Trump has warned he's in a deciding mode on Iran, weighing fresh military strikes or continued economic pressure, while also saying he's probably open to meeting with Iran's president on the sidelines of the assembly. James Goodison reports from the United Nations.
5: The president seems to believe that effectively Iran is holding out and trying to cause maximum economic damage to the United States in the run-up to those elections in order to damage his party, the Republican Party, when Americans go to the polls on November the 3rd. So the president and America as a whole, they effectively are trying not to accelerate or escalate any sort of military conflict in the Middle East. But it's proving harder and harder.
3: A man is due to face court today, charged after a child was shot in the face at a home unit in Sydney's northwest. The 11-year-old boy is fighting for life in hospital. An 18-year-old man has been charged with concealing a serious indictable offence. It's understood police haven't been able to locate the firearm involved and are still trying to determine the exact circumstances that led to the shooting. At this stage, they've ruled out organised crime involvement. Investigators are looking for someone who reportedly fled the scene. Australia's banks have flagged 32,000 dangerous online posts and deepfake scams targeting tech giants and phone companies over the past year. The AI-generated scams have impersonated prominent figures, including Anthony Albanese, Gina Reinhart, and Commonwealth Bank boss Matt Common, to trick customers. New scam response laws come into force next year. Aged care providers, advocates and families are set to appear before a Senate inquiry examining the Commonwealth Support at Home program. Designed to assist older Australians with meals, transport and daily shopping, the initiative has recently been extended through to mid-2029. Shadow Aged Care Minister Anne Rustin says we can expect the committee to hear significant concerns regarding the program. And thousands of flights have been delayed or cancelled across the US after a backup fibre cable in New Jersey was accidentally cut, causing a communications outage. The disruption came as world leaders were arriving in New York for the annual United Nations General Assembly meeting. More than 5,500 flights were affected, including many international flights into New York carrying UN delegates. This is Air National News. In sport, Collingwood star midfielder Nick Daicos has claimed this year's Brownlow medal with a record 47 votes. The 23-year-old says the support of his family is crucial to his success.
6: Playing at Collingwood and being a father-son, there's probably been extra spotlight on me at times, and I know it's not easy with some scrutiny. And then also the other way, when there's really nice feedback, we don't deal too well in the spotlight, and I'm so grateful for everything you guys have done for me.
3: Two of the NRL's leading halfbacks are having their preparations managed ahead of this week's preliminary finals. Roosters star Sam Walker is hoping to return from ankle surgery against the Dolphins on Friday night, while Nathan Cleary is carrying a foot injury into Sunday's match against the Knights. Amid growing pressure to improve transparency and accountability, FIFA President Gianni Infantino says he's open to reform and is proposing an external review of how the governing body operates. The suggestion comes ahead of next month's FIFA Council meeting. And Paul Gallen is coming out of retirement for a boxing bout against fellow NRL Premiership winner Nelson Asofa-Solomona. It's understood a massive payday has lured Gallen back into the ring in Sydney on November the 6th. Australian Independent Radio News.
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8: Heads up, that earlier crash on Graham Farmer Freeway westbound on Windam Bridge has been cleared, but traffic's a little busy on the approach. It's still quite heavy back to Orong Road, so it's going to take some time before that's all eased up. In the CBD, St George's Terrace, both directions of Middle Street to Barrack Street, still a little busy, so to East Parade southbound and Graham Farmer Freeway in East Perth. 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
15: Perth's weather for your Tuesday here in the west. A few clouds around, but the promise of a fine day throughout and a top of 22 degrees with an overnight minimum of 11. The rain does hang around tomorrow, a possible shower in 21. Thursday, partly cloudy in 22. Friday, a possible shower in 23. And Saturday, a possible shower and a top of 18. Right now in Perth at 8 past 9, it's 16.5 degrees.

0: Good morning and welcome to the Sports Connection this beautiful Tuesday morning. He's at the Brownlow Medal, I can sniff in the air. Congratulations to Nick Dacos and indeed his family. A fabulous performance by he last night, not surprising to everyone. We'll talk about Nick and his Brownlow exploits with our own Brownlow medalist at 10 o'clock today when Brad Hardy, fingers crossed, recovers from last night and joins us on the show. A big thank you also to Jacob and Wayne. A wonderful sports breakfast this morning. You can smell the boys are fired up. It's a big week for all of us in the media as we head into the AFL Grand Final with Frio Dockers up there where they belong, finishing top of the ladder with a tough encounter against Brisbane Lions. We'll also talk to Brad Hardy about that. In fact, we've got an unbelievably packed show today on the Sports Connection this Tuesday. We also have the Carrington Bar and Grill steak sandwich on offer for our lucky listeners. So stay tuned to hear how you can go into the running for those two steak sandwiches and a pint of whatever you want to drink at the Carrington's Bar and Grill. However, whilst Perth is abuzz with the excitement of the Fremantle Dockers as they prepare to take on Brisbane in the AFL Grand Final, thanks to numerous places in Fremantle, the atmosphere is electric. I was down there on Sunday, Benny's Bar and Grill. They've gone mad. They had purple beer. They've got Anchors dusted on your cappuccino through chocolate. And they've even got purple buns for their hamburgers. Excellent atmosphere, excellent excitement, all pitching itself to this coming weekend. Congratulations to them. However, I can't help but draw the conclusion of the stark contrast between the atmosphere regarding the AFL Grand Final and involving the Frio Dockers and the unbelievably poor atmosphere that was wrapped around the West Australian Football League Grand Final over the last weekend. While Fremantle is riding high, the attendances at the WAFL Grand Final between Peel Thunder and the Claremont Football Club is reported to be anywhere between, depending on who you listen to, 12 to 19,000 and many people even sceptical at that figure. The stadium principally was empty. The corporate boxes were principally unfilled. And what even made it more devastating was the stark contrast to the South Australian National Football League's Grand Final, which saw Norwood ultimately triumph over Sturt in front of an impressive 38,340 fans. So, listeners, what gives? The immediate and easy answer might be to say that the Dockers have stolen all of the hype. They have overshadowed the waffle. But the truth, when you dig deeper, speaks volumes about the state of football actually in Western Australia. It's a tale of mismanagement by the West Australian Football Commission, which has allowed this situation to develop over decades in truth. Recently, the underperformance, in my eyes and many other pundits, of the WAFL executives has continued to this disappointing outcome. One significant factor is how the AFL clubs interact with the state leagues. This dates back a long way. The WA Football Commission opted for a model of alignment. This means that Fremantle-listed players play for Peel Thunder. In contrast, the West Coast Eagles have a standalone reserves team, but all that has actually happened is this alignment has diluted the tribalism that once characterised the WAFL, leading many traditional fans to feel alienated. Take Peel Thunder, for example, often viewed merely as Frio's reserves team. They have, throughout their entire existence, struggled to attract a very loyal fan base. This alienation has done damage as fans feel their historic clubs have been compromised. But if you look at the South Australian National Football League, they fought very hard to maintain the distinct identity of their traditional clubs. When the Adelaide Crows entered the South Australian National Football League, they did so strictly as a guest reserves team, preserving the integrity and traditions of clubs like Norwood and Sturt. This respect for history has allowed the South Australian National Football League to retain its passionate fan base and consequently strong attendance figures. Another crucial difference lies in the financial structures. The South Australian National Football League has historically maintained a much higher salary cap than the WAFL. This allows South Australian clubs to attract elite talent and retain top-tier state players. This financial superiority keeps the league competitive and appealing to fans. In contrast, the WAFL operates under a higher or a lower salary cap, which often gives it more semi-professional type feel. Many top West Australian prospects are opting to play elsewhere, which ultimately affects the overall standard of the competition. Then there's stadium ownership. It also plays a pivotal role in the financial health of local clubs. The South Australian National Football League boasts a lucrative Adelaide Oval, which generates substantial revenue streams. This financial upside from hosting AFL crowds is obviously giving them an opportunity to pour money back into their local club funding and community development. Whilst at the WAFL, it struggled with stadium mismanagement. The transition to Optus Stadium means that significant revenue streams shifted away from the local leagues, making WAFL clubs more financially vulnerable. And let's not talk about East Fremantle, who can't even charge ground entry in many occasions unless they put up a temporary fence. Finally, let's consider the media landscape surrounding these leagues. South Australians embrace local football as a source of state pride. South Australians command strong viewership and media attention, treating the competition as an elite independent product. In Perth, however, despite all of our efforts on Sport FM, the media market is saturated with coverage of the West Coast Eagles and the Frio Dockers. The WAFL is often viewed as a secondary tier, merely a developmental league. This perception strips away the prestige needed to draw big crowds, and has led to this disappointing attendance figures. So please, as we celebrate the Fremantle Dockers' momentous occasion in reaching this grand final, let's also not forget the challenges that the WAFL itself faces. It's time for the Football Commission and it's time for the WAFL executives to step up and address these long-standing issues. Let's not ignore them. Let's not put up with what we received over the weekend. We all need to foster a culture that respects the traditions of our local teams. There's no point saying, oh, we'll just tap into nostalgia. Well, you can't tap into nostalgia if you lose the identity of your former teams. We need to work on the same level of excitement and attendance in our local leagues that we experience on the national stage. Sure, it's going to take work. Sure, it's going to take commitment. Sure, it's going to take finances. But unless we stimulate the local league, we can't honestly sit back and totally savour results on the national league. That's my take. Love to know what you think about it. If you're passionate about the WAFL, like I'm sure our producer Paul Persick is back in the studio, we'd love to hear your response. Please let us know on the Retrovision text line 0429 913 913. It's here and waiting for you. Stay with us this morning, as I've said. Plenty on the show. Lots to talk about with our Brownlow medalist, Brad Hardy. He's on at 10 a.m. We've got Simon Furser talking Formula One. We have the Marathon Club in with a special guest. If you're wondering what you should be eating for optimum performance, stay tuned. Around 11 o'clock, they'll be on. And, of course, we'll talk what took place in the actual on-field exploits of the Waffle Grand Final with Paul Persick. But coming up after the break, it's the boss to introduce our Carrington's Bar and Grill. No, he won't. I'll do it. The Carrington's Bar and Grill steak sandwich. If you'd like to win it, you've got to be in it to win it. But the boss will be talking all things EPL. So stay tuned. Back after a sponsor's break.
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1: 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Better still, subscribe. We need 10 more, and we'll even have more features that we can offer our viewers. Simon of the Waffle at Laughlane. I'm very pleased that he's sent through a text regarding the difference between South Australia and Western Australia. In his words, South Australians put West Australians to absolute shame because they care far more about the South Australian National Football League than our lot. Eagles supporters who have 100,000 members and have nothing to do or go by are an absolute disgrace in supporting a WA, in not supporting a WA competition that has been with us since 1885. For a mob that hate everything Victorian, they sure show a funny way of backing something genuinely West Australian. Quite frankly, they, with their average home game attendances of 431, don't deserve to be part of the Waffle anyway. Thank you, Simon. Keep them coming. The Retrovision text line, 0429 913 913. Patiently waiting on the line, but I'm sure he doesn't mind letting Simon from Laughlane have his say, because he has a say very, very regularly, is the boss from the Sports Connection, Declan Kelly. Good morning, Declan. How are you?
2: Peter G, good morning. No, I don't mind listening to Simon. And before we start the World Game, EPL, may I compliment you on a wonderful opening editorial. Could not agree more. You succinctly tore it apart, comparing Sunful and Waffle. And whilst this station does its level best, it really is pushing it up a hill with the commission and the way they're operating. So I just wanted to say I didn't enjoy listening to what you had to say because it's so true, but succinctly put, beautifully put, and hopefully the powers that be and people like Simon, who are very passionate, can get behind, because like a lot of things in life, Peter, if we neglect them and take them for granted, very soon they'll be obsolete.
1: Yeah, thanks, Declan. I just thought, you know, you go to Frio and the atmosphere is fantastic. I just don't want the euphoria to sweep over and cover over the cracks that's occurring in lower leagues in football. And dare I say it, we probably shouldn't call it a lower league. That's probably right off the bat the issue, because I'm sure in South Australia they're not looking at it in that way, particularly with the size of the crowd that attended. Nevertheless, we're talking the World Game now, and up until now we've been carrying on about Arsenal and how invincible they are, but good grief, there's this mob called Brighton. Where have they come from?
2: They've come from the south coast of England. Nearly went into extinction about 20-odd years ago. There's a wonderful documentary which you can, when you're searching Podcast Capital listeners, just search Brighton Football Club in the UK. And while you're subscribing to us, you can also check out literally 20, 25 years ago, nearly went into extinction, and the club rallied. The people of the South Coast rallied, and things can happen. From little things, big things grow, as they say, and they have done a wonderful job. They have a wonderful board, a very successful board in their own right, but he was determined not just to come in and write big checks and let every person sort of just bask in the glory. He basically built a stadium, build it and they shall come, and spent money on the foundations of the club, getting the juniors right, getting the membership base right. And they're a powerhouse now in the EPL. They're playing in Europe this year. They buy low, they sell high. They've had £1 billion already they've taken from the Chelsea Football Club, from selling them a heap of players that they bought a lot cheaper, and also a manager about four managers ago, which is only about 2 years ago, by the way. Chelsea took Graham Potter and duly paid massive compensation for that. So that's the philosophy. And then on Saturday evening, we saw what they can do on the field, and Arsenal are beatable. And it wasn't, they weren't just beaten. I think even the most ardent Arsenal fan, and I know quite a few of them, Peter, hands up, they said, we were absolutely destroyed. There was no referees' faults or this, if only this, if only that. They were just outplayed from the start to the finish. And in a 3-0 victory, they were probably lucky to get away with a 3-0 victory. Brighton were magnificent. Arsenal, still the powers to be and the team to beat. But it just gives everyone else a little bit of heart that this team is beatable.
1: So did Brighton exhibit something that that exposed the Gunners as a bit of a blueprint, or is it unique to Brighton that they got the better of them?
2: No, it's a good question. They basically just did not give them the respect that some teams do. They sit back, they try and park the bus, that well-used statement. Now they play one up front, and that lone soldier is playing against three or four quality defenders, and they allow Arsenal to come on, and inevitably Arsenal will knock, knock, knock, and then they will score. Brighton thought, stuff this, we're at home, we're going to take it to you. So from the start, they played what we call a high-pressing game. They were in the eyes and ears and in their personal space of the Arsenal defenders, and they didn't give them any chance to settle. The Arsenal team were playing back through their goalkeeper, and the Brighton forwards and Brighton midfield were high-pressing in their faces, playing good football along the way, but just took it right up to them and did not give them the respect that a lot of clubs give Arsenal, too much respect, and say, oh, maybe we can hold out for a draw here, or maybe we can consolidate or hold them tight and try and score a breakaway goal. Brighton didn't do that. They just played their natural game, attack, solid defence, and really pressed them as high as they could, and Arsenal crumbled.
1: Well, it's only five games in. Arsenal now are in second place. Brighton rightfully in third, but Man City stay at the top undefeated. I mean, I love games like this. Eight goals scored at the Etihad. Man City beating Sunderland 5-3 and got the three points.
2: Correct. Look, the worry would be, and I don't want to be negative Nelly, they conceded three and they're conceding goals, but they're scoring more. And the Man City faithful will love the fact that it's all out attack. Man City are sitting top of the league. Five games played, five wins. So you'd probably say, job done. There's still something missing. It's five games in. Enzo Marasca is very much, was in Guardiola's shadow and will continue to be. There's a break now in the EPL for a couple of weeks, which we'll talk about later in the segment. But it's a nice way to have this couple of weeks off whilst there's international games for the next two weekends in Europe and look at what they've got. They've still got issues, and I still think when it comes to playing some of the bigger clubs, they will be found out because you can't keep conceding like you are. But in Haaland and Cole, and he only got one on the weekend, they do have an absolute attacking machine. So all's very happy on the blue side of Manchester currently, but I'd still be wary that they can continue this rich vein of form of conceding and just backing themselves to score more. That's not sustainable.
1: Yeah, particularly against a team that is just newly promoted. I mean, they've been around a while, but they're newly promoted in the EPL. So three goals is a pretty heavy leak.
2: Yeah, the hat-trick hero, Sunderland came up last year and did a very good job of qualified for Europe, and they're holding their own, and they're filling the stadium when they are home every other week. Passionate fans in that northeast of England. There, one of the things that's going to be found out, and we saw Bournemouth on the weekend, and we'll talk about that in a minute, at Brighton this year. These teams have been successful over the last couple of years, including Sunderland, and that brings European football. That's wonderful. It brings teams from around Europe during the week to your home ground, and then you travel, to their grounds. But what it does do, you can be a victim of your own success. If you don't have the massive budgets of maybe half a dozen of the English teams, Peter, your squad gets very much, it's under the cosh from day one. Yes, they have big squads, but they can't all afford to carry big quality squads. It only takes a couple of injuries, and even though these are supreme athletes, playing on a Wednesday, travelling at times, back to the grind of the EPL, some of these teams' league form, that's why it's not a surprise sometimes when they've had European or they get into Europe, but the following year they just struggle a bit when they can't maintain that type of momentum with sort of not big enough squads to cope with the demands of two games over the 5, 6, 7 months that it takes.
1: And now we're referring to one of the bigger clubs, Chelsea. I mean, my mind goes back to when they were owned by a Russian oligarch. I don't think he would have sat comfortably with a Brentford 3-0 thrashing.
2: No, indeed. And he should never have been allowed go, but I'm taking us into Four Corners territory there. Absolute disgrace. Money's still frozen. Ask any Chelsea fan in the UK or around the world, and Roman Abramovich is a god. He was passionate. He spent the money, and he certainly wasn't taking anything out of the club. Since his, I guess, suspension, if that's what you call it, the Boris Johnson-led government jumping at shadows, took it away from them. They've had American venture capitalist owners who are wondering why there's not all-star games and why we're not selling popcorn at the EPL. Just some of the naivety is being beyond the pale, spending billions and really not having any success. 3-0 is not a good result. Chelsea fans are still relatively happy with Xabi Alonso. He's come into a real mess. A lot of players, he's shedding a lot of them out. He's trying to find a system. Chelsea will be okay, but Brentford you can put alongside Brighton. The two B's very much managed and own the same way. Moneyball teams, they buy low, they develop, they sell high. And in Keith Andrews, a fellow Dubliner, who no one gave a lot of chance to, he had a good, solid career as a player without being spectacular, went and did his coaching badges, was a set-piece coach around the lower leagues, went to Brentford, and when Brentford's Thomas Frank decided to go to the bright lights of Tottenham, Brentford said, you know what, we like what we see here. And a lot of us, me included, thought, oh no, this could be Brentford's demise. Well, there they are, sitting fourth in the EPL, beating fellow West Londoners 3-0, and they look very good for it, Peter. And it just goes to prove, whilst the EPL is known as the best league in the world for its glamour, anyone can beat anyone on its day. You don't see this much in Italy or in Spain or Germany where the powerhouses year in, year out. We're looking at a Brighton, a Brentford, a Leeds, an Everton, all in the top 10, Hull not so far out. And that's the beauty of the game. Money doesn't always buy you success.
1: Yeah, well spoken. Well said, Dec. We're speaking with Declan Kelly about all things EPL. That's what's re-engendered my enthusiasm for it, I've got to say. It's this fact that it's not just ho-hum, you know, it's Man City, they're definitely going to win, although in their case they generally do. But certainly the others, it's a lot, lot closer. Ditto Liverpool versus Bournemouth. It was 1-0, Liverpool got the job done. Or is this actually Liverpool getting a little bit grittier? Are they getting a little bit more defensive-minded?
2: This game was a bore fest. I guess the only thing that had a little bit of spice in it, and he left on good terms, was the manager, Iriola, left Bournemouth last year after 3 or 4 great years there. Most Bournemouth fans wished him all the best, and he's gone to Liverpool. He's gone 26 games, him, without being defeated, both at Bournemouth and now at Liverpool. A couple of draws in there, but he's really putting a bit of steel in them. Liverpool are lacking a lot of quality. Bournemouth are now victims of their own success as they are playing in Europe. It really was a dour affair. Liverpool took their chance and scored. Bournemouth could have scored, but they were half chances. Liverpool will be delighted to go down to the south coast of the UK and get 3 points. Bournemouth are at the wrong end of the table. They're fourth from bottom. They'll be okay, but they just need to settle in. New manager, and the players just need to probably work that sort of midweek weekend schedule out. They've all got a couple of weeks off now, Peter, apart from the players who are representing their respective countries. And Bournemouth just have a little bit of work to do, but I wouldn't be too bothered. They'll be okay. And Liverpool have done nothing to convince me. Liverpool, to me, they're currently in sixth spot, and I think that's probably what they deserve. They're a top-half club, but I don't think Liverpool fans are going to see top four this year with what we've seen thus far.
1: I'm really looking forward to your music parallels this week. I mean, 2 weeks ago, it was the roadie is just unpacking the van. Then it was the drum kit is on the stage. We're referring to Tottenham Hotspurs going down again 3-2. What's happening now, mate?
2: Well, the support act is on the stage and they've got one song to go. And the roadie is at the side of the stage with his earphones on and probably showing half a bum crack and wondering does he need to run on. I hope that works.
1: Check you, 1-2. Check 1-2. Is that what it is?
2: Anyone who's tuned in now will think I've been on the Christmas miss myself, but I haven't. Spurs 2, Aston Villa 3. Aston Villa were good for it. Tottenham scored a couple of goals in junk time. Yeah, there's worries now. We can keep, me included, saying, oh, they've got the quality. They have the quality in the team, but they haven't got goal scorers. And probably like most team competitions, Peter, whatever your love affair is, if you haven't got a team that can convert, score, whatever way you want to call it, you're in some trouble. They've got wonderful build-up players, a defence that's under a lot of pressure, and when you don't score at one end and you concede at the other, you can see the recipe for disaster. I'm going to stick my neck out and say they will improve. They have to improve, and Spurs fans will be thanking me for it. But it's still going to be, and it's a bit of, I guess, what we said last week, it's going to be more of the grind, the same. They've got a couple of weeks now to lick their wounds with this much-documented couple of weeks break. They would have liked to have gone in at least with a point, but they find themselves at the rock bottom on goal difference of the EPL. It'll give the Serbi a lot of time to contemplate and work on the training ground. Juve's players won't be working with them because they are playing for various teams over the next couple of weeks from their countries of birth. But Aston Villa were good for it, and Aston Villa had to sell a lot of players with the fair play component that's forced upon them. But scoring three goals away was five goals, entertaining for the neutrals. But the Spurs fans, they haven't turned on the manager yet. They haven't turned on the board yet because the board did go out and spend over £350 million. But those, we can use the jokes of roadies and drum kits, but the drums, pardon the pun, are starting to beat now, and they will need to really hit the ground running in a couple of weeks' time when the EPL resumes.
1: Also down the bottom half of the table, Coventry City, they picked up a massive 1-0 away win against Not Forest.
2: This was absolutely what the doctor ordered for Frank Lampard. Going to near neighbours, Nottingham Forest, who are having a good season. And none of us predicted this at all. Forest did have a goal scored in the last couple of minutes, but the video VAR system correctly ruled it ineligible. And Coventry, the only thing I would say, I wouldn't be celebrating. They were the manager and the players were celebrating like they'd won the EPL at the end, but it was relief, and I love emotion in sport. This should be the kickstart to Coventry just starting to get their mojo back. And as I've said a couple of times on your segment, on your show, Peter, if 40 points, it's what it's all about. So if you're a diehard Coventry Sky Blue, you've got 37 points more to go. They can do it. They need to make home a fortress. They went away and got 3 points, and they need to start picking up those points, even if it's a draw on the away circuit, and need to start making their home ground. Especially with the teams in the bottom half, they have to stop being the easy beats, and they went a long way towards that. Confidence is a wonderful thing in life. Sport's no different, and they went a long way to securing that confidence required on the weekend.
1: And I suppose ditto Fulham with its 1-1 draw with Man U.
2: Yeah, I'm not surprised here. I did predict this with Belly. Not so much that I'm really praising Fulham. They're still settling in, but Man United are an absolute basket case. There's nothing good about that club at the moment. The ownership, the culture. Michael Carrick, the ex-player's come in. He's now finding life tough. He had to get the job. He served a little bit of a Josh Fraser a la sort of apprenticeship last year and got them into Europe, but he's finding life tough now. And Man United just have too many players who are not prepared to roll their sleeves up when the going gets tough, and they think it'll just come easy because they're wearing the red of Manchester. I think Manchester United fans would agree with me here. It's not about knocking them for the sake of it. They really should be doing far better with the weekly wages these guys are on and the transfer fees that the club has spent, but they're still not being able to get it. They were lucky to get the draw. They scored an equaliser in the last few minutes, much to relief of the manager, but that tells you how low they've dropped in people expecting them, which you would many years ago, to go to a Fulham side that is not the best in the Premier League and get 3 points. They were lucky to get one on Sunday.
1: So a break in the EPL, that's obviously much needed in some teams' cases. Well, I suppose all teams, they'll find a way to utilise that break professionally, no doubt. Well, so what goes on? They're now representing their country over the next 2 weeks.
2: Yeah, no one's happy about this, Peter. It's UEFA. It's called the United Nations League. And there will be breaks in other leagues around the world, like in South America, but talking Europe, talking EPL. 1 weekend we can live with. 2 weekends is absolutely ridiculous. It prolongs the season. It puts some midweek games in. I don't think anyone's happy about it whatsoever. Teams with momentum want to keep going. Teams who are in a little bit of trouble want to start rescuing it, not lament for 14 days. But it is what it is. And this weekend coming and the following weekend, no EPL, no championship in the UK, because a lot of the players from those leagues also represent their various countries. Selected League 1 and 2. So plenty to talk about. There's no transfer activity because that window is shut. So really now there won't be a lot of news coming out, obviously from results, unless there's injuries, of course, with certain superstar players. But no EPL for the next couple of weekends.
1: Now, a couple of weeks ago, you invited me down. I couldn't get there to Carrington's Bar and Grill. You had Summer down there. I'm really sorry I was unable to get there. Apparently, there were lines out on Carrington Street of people coming up for selfies beside you, but Summer said he handled it nevertheless. It's a great venue, Carrington's Bar and Grill, and you've made a couple of steak sandwiches available for me to give out to a lucky listener today.
2: I haven't made them available. Ash and the team have.
1: Great host.
2: If you are, and I'm sure you can't just walk in on the weekend. Ash, like all the pubs around that area, are very much purple orientated this week. So check them out. Call them. Go online. But to avoid disappointment, the place will be heaving on the weekend. And my strong advice would be, if you're thinking of going down to Carrington's on Saturday, just check in. You may need to do a booking if it's not already sold out. But yes, a couple of award-winning steak sandwiches. Peter Sumage and Tony McHale have them queuing up for selfies. If you haven't been, check it out. Tab facilities, outdoor area, great atmosphere, great food, great drink. What else could you want on the weekend? And whoever wins it today, I'm sure will thoroughly enjoy the experience, Peter.
1: Okay, so to win it today, what we're looking for is you to be creative and clever, listeners. You've got to get on the Retrovision text line, 0429 913 913. Paul Persick will be at the ready. We'll be letting entries come in right up until 11 o'clock. But what I want, we know there's the Prancing Pony. I think the other bloke's name's the Constipated Kahuna. We know that we've got the Unicorn. I'm looking for great nicknames for Frio Docker players, the ones that we don't yet know, the ones that you would like to get popular. Get them on the Retrovision text line, 0429 913 913. Just a little note, Constipated Kahuna is definitely my nickname for Josh Tracy, but nevertheless, get on there if you want to win steak sandwiches to Carrington's Bar and Grill. Declan, thank you so much for your time. You'll be back on air tomorrow morning. Look forward to doing it all again.
2: And Peter G, likewise, great competition. Get entering now. And please go easy on our mate, the 1985 Brownlow medalist. The little birdie tells me he might be feeling just a wee bit delicate this morning.
1: So he should, with that new person to join his ranks, the wonderful Nick Dacos from that mighty Collingwood deck. Hey, we're still going. We might be dead, but we're not dead yet.
2: I hear you loud and clear, brother. Enjoy the show. I look forward to hearing Brad after 10 o'clock.
1: Good on you, mate. Paul Persick up next with All Things Waffle.
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0: Welcome back. You're listening to the Sports Connection here on this beautiful Tuesday morning. Don't forget, if you want to go in the running for some steak sandwiches at Carrington's Bar and Grill in Hamilton Hill, outdoor sports bar with giant screens, TAB facilities, thanks to Ash and the team, we've got two steak sandwiches and two drinks from our station sponsor. 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Some creative nicknames for Dockers players. I don't want the Prancing Pony. We know about him. I don't want the Unicorn. We've got his. And I've named the Constipated Kahuna. If you've got a better one than that, let's have it, because the winner is going to be looked after. Paul Persic, congratulations to you, mate. No one's worked harder on the waffle this season. You've got another one in the book. I think this is, what, fifth or sixth as a pro journo. Congratulations to you, but even you are going to struggle to make the grand final sound like a successful day, I have a hunch.
1: Oh, yeah, I will agree with you, Peter. Good morning to you and to everybody. It was actually my seventh season in the WFL as a commentator. And of course,
0: you're older than you look, Paul.
1: Yes. Thank you, Peter. Even with the beard going on at the moment. But no, good morning to you and to everybody. Yeah, the grand final wasn't the greatest of spectacles. The crowd obviously was very disappointing. Officially, it was 19,500. That's what I've been told, 19,500, which was more than what they were suggesting. But yeah, well below the mark, I'm afraid to say. And I think WA football will need to have a look at how the grand final is going to look next year. And think about this, Optus Stadium won't be available next year for the grand final. I've been told it'll either be at Leederville Oval at Sullivan Logistics Stadium or at Fremantle Oval, because close to that time next year, we've got the Rugby Union World Cup here in Australia. We've got the first match and the opening ceremony happening on that time as well. So the WA football might have to look at either Leederville or Fremantle Oval as viable venues for the grand final in 12 months' time.
0: Well, you know, with a year's planning, it could be a blessing in disguise. They could turn it into something that resembles nostalgia, resembles the original waffle pride, and who knows what might happen. But nevertheless, Peel Thunder, far too strong, probably won the game in the first 10 minutes.
1: It was over in the first 10 minutes, if I'm being honest. Claremont just didn't turn up. It's as simple as that. They had their worst performance of the year on the worst day possible. But full credit must go to Peel Thunder. They were absolutely magnificent, especially Jeremy Sharp, who had something to prove after missing out on the Sandover medal on Monday night, last Monday week, rather. He finished up with 27 disposals, 5 marks, and, of course, a goal. And every one of those Peel players really put in. It was a complete team performance. And I'll say this one was more complete as far as their premierships were concerned. This is their fourth flag, and this one has to be the most complete. They finished on top of the ladder, won the minor premiership, got the direct path into the grand final, and they just absolutely won it in a canter on grand final day, and they deserve it, whether people like it or not. Sean Darcy, brilliant in the ruck. He gave Oliver Eastland a bath at Optus Stadium. 30 hit-outs to go with his 14 disposals. Nathan O'Driscoll with 22, and Tristan Bryce with 20. But they just had more avenues as well. It's as simple as that. Charlie Nichols, who has emerged as a key small forward for Peel Thunder in the absence of Corey Tregenza. He's 196 centimetres, but he plays like a small forward, doesn't he? You know, he hasn't been held goalless this year since round 8, but having said that, he did have a 7-week spell out due to injury until that round 19 game against West Coast where Peel lost, and they answered all those questions after round 20 when they had lost 2 games in a row entering the finals. Has their momentum withered? Well, it clearly didn't in the second semi-final and, of course, on grand final day against Claremont. Nichols, magnificent with 3 goals, but he had a lot of great support from Tobin Murray, who was on fire in the opening 10 minutes with a couple of goals, and Hugh Davies, he was the enforcer in that back six with 12 marks to go with his 24 disposals. And I feel that Hugh Davies, very unlucky not to be on an AFL list, as he should be. He was absolutely brilliant. And Bailey Banfield, need I say more, elite is the word that I describe him as one of those best in the Peel Thunder side. For Claremont, well, there were very few positives to find about them. Okay, they stuck it out. They didn't stop trying, but they were just outclassed, outrun, out-tackled, outmarked, out everything when you're looking at how this grand final was played. But credit to Sam Alvarez. Great season. He had 28 disposals. Good finish despite not having a medal around his neck. Bailey Rogers, 25. Zach Mainwaring, unable to this year follow in his father's footsteps of winning a premiership with 2 goals and 16 disposals. But he tried hard out there. And Sam Van Rooyen also getting 2 goals. And I spare a thought for Ash Prescott. I'd say he's one of the most unlucky coaches I've ever met in my time of WAFL football. 5 grand finals, five defeats. I just want that luck to turn for his sake because he is a great coach. He's got a great attitude. He's a Claremont man through and through. And it's a bit unfortunate that he's got 0-5 next to his name in grand finals. Hopefully in 2027, if they make it, that luck will turn. But in the end, Peel Thunder, just too good on the day that it mattered the most. They were more acclimatised to Optus Stadium as well, which is also another key. Claremont had played grand finals previously at Fremantle and at Leaderville, ironically in a way, and they seem to have gotten lost on Optus Stadium throughout the afternoon. They were just exceptional, Peel Thunder, and Claremont just had no answer whatsoever.
0: Glad you mentioned Bailey Banfield. We all got to see another side to him last night in the Brownlow medal, him winning the Jim Stein's community, whatever it's called. He seems like a very, very decent guy as well as a bloody good footballer.
1: Absolutely. In every sense of the word, you know, his work with the community extends beyond the Fremantle Dockers. And just watching him speak last night on the Brownlow medal coverage is a real testament to who he is.

0: was Swan Districts. They finished on top of the ladder. West Perth, they came all the way from fifth to make the grand final. And Swan Districts got off to a good start. They started out 2 goals ahead at quarter time, but then West Perth fought back, and that was the ebb and flow for the rest of the game. Whenever Swan Districts came on a bit of a run, West Perth would fight back. And then West Perth, when they got a bit of a run, Swan Districts were able to respond and get a steadier. Harley Cummings, Scotty Cummings' son, he had a bit of a quiet day. He only finished up with 3 touches and was held goalless down to a strong West Perth backline. But when you look at the likes of Luke Cottalessa, he was magnificent. Aidan Cartwright, 19. Cottalessa, by the way, won the Merv McIntosh medal for best on ground in that Swan Districts Reserves grand final performance. Their second flag in the last 19 years. And John Armstrong, what a performance as coach to get the job done in the Swan Districts helm. And he had plenty of players that did that role very well. Brad Lynch, 25. Otis Harvey with 23. And Blake Kelly with 23 as well. While for West Perth, it's another grand final defeat. They lost in 22, they lost in 23, and now they have lost in 2026. So it's been 7 years since their last Reserves Premiership in 2019. It's a great program in the Reserves that they have got. Matt Galliart was the Falcons' best. Maybe he could have been a close second to the Merv McIntosh medal. Matt Galliart with 30 disposals, 12 tackles and 11 inside 50s, supported well by Jack Wooden and Jaden Riggle. And also, we mustn't forget, Peter, to end the day, it was a bit unusual, but under lights, a Derby Grand Final, the People's Derby in the EGT Waffle Colts. East Fremantle just too good for South Fremantle. South Fremantle held goalless after half time. They were held to 11 behinds in the second half as East Fremantle were all over the Bulldogs like cheap suits. Josh Nathan won the Mel Winnen medal for the Colts best on ground. Dominant performance all around the midfield with 27 disposals and 2 goals. Riley Singleton supported him well inside the rotation with 23 and Quinton Bassage with 20. And amongst the goal kickers, Reid Foote and Kai Omorod were magnificent. And Kai Omorod, he deserves a lot of endorsement. He missed 16 weeks due to injury after round 6, came back in round 20, kicked 5 and then kicked 3 in the second semi and the grand finals to make it 11 in 3 games. Just phenomenal for Kai Omorod and for East Fremantle under Sam Mainwaring. So at least one Mainwaring was able to get it done, just like the late great Chris on grand final day, and fittingly for East Fremantle too, just like Chris in the league in 1985. But in the end, it was a bit of a weird grand final day, but it's still one to be enjoyed. I certainly enjoyed it from the big TV box where I recorded the Around the Waffle grand final recap, which drops tonight, and the end of what has been another remarkable season of Waffle football all around the state.
1: So ever the optimist, you're a Falcons supporter, they yet to have a coach. What are they going to do in the off-season? What's your tip?
0: They won't be without a coach for too long. Todd Kehrli is set to be announced as Falcons coach as early as the end of the week. That's what I've been told.
1: Okay.
0: Todd Kehrli will be coach. And also, what I've also been told is that either Bill Monahan or Mark McGough could be the new coach at Perth. There's still a year to run for Bill Monahan on his contract at East Fremantle. And Mark McGough is a well-known figure in the coaching ranks. He's been an assistant for a few years now. And I reckon it could be either one of those two that could take over as coach of the Perth Demons following the controversial axing of Mark Stone. But even though the season's over, the WAFL never truly sleeps. And I'll still have my finger on the pulse over the summer months as 2027 gets going as far as the preparation and the countdown is concerned. Before I wrap up, Peter, I must send a big thanks to you guys, Declan and yourself and all at the Sports Connection for the opportunity to talk waffle every Tuesday and, of course, Wednesday across the season. It's been a lot of fun. I've always enjoyed chatting waffle with you guys and looking forward now to a big 2027 season. Bring on the summer and looking forward to working with you guys, hopefully more directly in the summer at Podcast Capital, which is a wonderful organisation and a great facility over there at Gloucester Park. Bring on the summer and bring on 2027. Waffle 26 is over. I'll see you later.
1: Good on you, Paul. Thank you so much. On behalf of our listeners, it's great to have waffle content from yourself. Up next, our Brownlow medalist. Hopefully he's not too dusty. Rumour has it he is. Brad Hardy.
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3: I'm Ron Wilson. The Australian Chamber of Commerce and Industry is urging the federal government not to broaden its climate policy framework. The nation's top commerce body fears tighter requirements will cripple local manufacturing and send more jobs overseas. Chief Executive Andrew McKellar says it's important to manage emissions, but there has to be a balance.
4: The safeguard mechanism is an important means of promoting emissions reduction amongst the biggest facilities in Australia, but we can't afford to extend the perimeter of that program if the risk is that puts some of those out of business and simply shifts emissions offshore.

0: Australia has joined over 20 nations in signing a joint statement demanding stronger safeguards on the development of AI. Released ahead of the UN General Assembly in New York, the statement urges global cooperation to ensure artificial intelligence has human oversight. Prime Minister Anthony Albanese emphasising the need for coordinated international action to manage the technology's rapid growth.
1: Artificial intelligence has the potential to improve lives, to strengthen our economy and productivity, and to massively advance science and medical breakthroughs. But humans need to be in control of it.
0: A teenager on Queensland's Fraser Coast has been charged, accused of planning to threaten people in Maryborough. Counter-terrorism detectives executed a search warrant on a home late last month, seizing several electronic devices and other items. The boy faces three charges, including preparing to cause death or grievous bodily harm, possessing a knife in public, and possessing violent extremist material. A man faces court today charged after a child was shot in the face at a home unit in Sydney's northwest. The 11-year-old boy is fighting for life in hospital. An 18-year-old man has been charged with concealing a serious indictable offence. It's understood police haven't been able to locate the firearm involved and are still looking for someone who reportedly fled the scene. Major US television networks are refusing to cover daily press events with President Donald Trump after he banned some outlets from the White House. ABC, CBS, NBC and Fox News will not take part in the daily pool, which takes turns providing television coverage of presidential events. Despite that, Vice President J.D. Vance has defended the ban.
2: Well, I take some issue with the premise. So he's not banning media outlets. What he's doing is saying, we're not going to give you special access to the White House if you engage in what is effectively propaganda.
0: And Julian Assange has leaked some interesting family news. He and his wife Stella will welcome their third child next month. The announcement by the WikiLeaks founder marks another major milestone following his return to Australia in June of 2024 after years of legal battles and imprisonment. This is AIR National News. In sport, AFL attention is focused on Lachie Neal's tribunal hearing later today as he looks to overturn a one-match ban for striking so he can play in Saturday's grand final for Brisbane. The Lions are set to argue the vision quality is poor, so it can't be proven it's a strike, claiming it's more of a body check on Hawthorn's Jack Ginnivan. Two of the NRL's leading halfbacks are having their preparations managed ahead of this week's preliminary finals. Rooster star Sam Walker is hoping to return from ankle surgery against the Dolphins on Friday night, while Nathan Cleary is carrying a foot injury into Sunday's match against the Knights. After three near misses, Collingwood star Nick Dacos has won the AFL's Brownlow Medal as the competition's best and fairest player with a record 47 votes. In the NBL, the Tasmanian Jack Jumpers have defeated the South East Melbourne Phoenix 96-91, and tonight the Brisbane Bullets play the New Zealand Breakers in Brisbane. And a reported massive payday has enticed NRL great Paul Gallen out of retirement for a boxing bout against fellow premiership winner Nelson Asofa-Solomona in Sydney on November the 6th. It's understood Gallen was refusing to step into the ring again for less than $1 million. Australian Independent Radio News.
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4: Heads up, that earlier crash on Graham Farmer Freeway westbound on Windam Bridge has been cleared, but traffic's a little busy on the approach. It's still quite heavy back to Oran Road, so it's going to take some time before that's all eased up. In the CBD, St George's Terrace, both directions at Middle Street to Barrack Street, still a little busy. So to East Parade southbound and Graham Farmer Freeway in East Perth. 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
15: Perth's weather for the rest of your Tuesday. We're heading for a top of 22 degrees with an overnight minimum of 11 and sunny right throughout the day. There will be some slight rain tomorrow and a top of 21. Thursday, partly cloudy and 22. And Friday, a possible shower and a top of 23. Right now in Perth, at 7 minutes past 10, we're currently sitting on 16.5 degrees.
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0: Welcome back. It's the Sport Connection here on Tuesday. He's a little bit dusty, I've heard. He's still got his tuxedo on, but he's survived and he's joining us on the line fresh from the Brownlow medal. Brad Hardy, good morning to you.
1: Yeah, g'day, Julie. G'day, Dancing Paul. This is great to be with you, and I'm catching up with Frankie Lee later in the week, so looking forward to that, mate. Yeah, big night, as usual. Long night, too long. I think they need to maybe work on that, getting into a little bit more of a condensed form, I would have thought, but the rightful winner. And, yeah, I just squeeze a little, couple of little questions. I'm very close to the family, as you know.
0: Yep.
1: So we expected that would fall that way, but I just have a couple of reservations, but we'll talk about them as we go.
0: Lovely, mate. And yes, you're right. Frankie Lee and and the team, it sponsors Ross's Auction and Valuers. Here are supporting Brad being on our show. Check out their upcoming auctions at auction.com.au. They're our station sponsor. I saw a fabulous image on social media, mate. 16 of you, 16 Brownlows between yous. Diesel Williams was there, Ross Glendinning, Mossy, yourself, your mate Dipper. I think James Heard was in the picture. Look like you're having a great night.
1: Yeah, it's a bit of a shame to be honest, Gia, because look, Nick Dacos becomes the 92nd individual winner. There's been now 114 medals presented. Obviously, blokes have doubled up, trebled up, but unfortunately, there's only about 38 to 40 still living. So it's a pretty elite group, as you can appreciate. But a lot of them don't come. I don't understand it. I don't know why. You know, I'm talking about blokes like Plugger Lockett, Paul Kelly. They've never come in my time. I mean, Hurdy was back there last night, which was great. He hadn't been since 2012, 13, somewhere around there. It's elite. It's something to be cherished. You walk into the room knowing that you belong, which is great. But they had about five tables last night with three winners on each one, plus a couple of Hall of Famers. We had with Ross Glendinning, Graham Moss, myself, and Billy Walker was on our table, which was fantastic. Billy, obviously a legend of the Hall of Fame this year, which is great. I'd like to think they could work a little harder, press a little harder. I mean, you can't make people go, you know that.
0: No.
1: You'd like to think that they would cherish it a little bit more, and it was good to have another winner added last night in Nick, which was terrific. So it was a good night. Little long. We have to get there about 5 o'clock, mate. By the time Nick finished talking, it was about 11 o'clock. So you can imagine that a few of the boys had ball bearing shoes on by that stage, as you can appreciate.
0: Yeah, they do. They do cram too much into the whole television episode, to be brutally honest. You know, I sat in the lounge room. I'm obviously a Dacos fan. I was riveted to it within reason, but I got bored. It's just too much crap. You know, too much crap. You do want mark of the year, okay. You don't mind goal of the year, fine. I didn't need a saxophonist playing music partway through. I mean, it all got a bit much. So sitting there would have been hard, I reckon.
1: Yeah, it is. And if you leave the room and to usually ablution blocks, men or women, all of a sudden you might be locked out for the next entire segment. So it's weird.
0: Yes.
1: But, it is a long night. Too many wannabes. There, it should be really for the players and their partners and, you know, chief corporate partners, I would imagine. But, in my heyday, I couldn't kick a ball from one end of the room to the other. There you go. That's how big it is.
0: Yes, that's how big it's got, yeah. Which all up loses atmosphere, one would imagine, really. If you're in that back left corner, it wouldn't be all that much fun, I wouldn't have thought. Anyway,
1: The players go there, they enjoy it, you know, and there's usually 8 or 10 on a table from each club, you know, and basically get the girls get to go dolled up and all that, and the red carpet and all that sort of stuff, which is great. But with the amount of diggers' rests, you know, coming up and talking to them and driving them mad, you know, it's not a really relaxing night for them, that's for sure.
0: No, I can imagine, mate. Well, Dakes, obviously a worthy winner. Bont once again. Bailey Smith, you know, right up there. The gap was huge. Do you think it was the statistics that altered that, or was it just the fact that he's been playing well for numerous seasons?
1: That's my first point. Look, there's no doubt he's a worthy winner. He's been in the that wave of his has been for 3 years now. As we know, he's entered the count the last 3 years as favourite and come off second best to Cripps and Rail last year, and polled extremely well, like what Bailey Smith and Bontempelli did last night, you know, and he was getting beaten by 10. And when you think, hang on, this can't be right. But I always believe and still believe it should be and will be forever the umpire's award. There's plenty of MVPs and coaches' awards and players' association this and all of that. That's all great. And there's enough media awards that is, you know, very subjective. You know, that's what it gets down to. It's whatever the coaches see, whatever the fellow players see, it's whatever the media scribes see, and they vote on it as they go. So it's the umpire's award. It's unique to them, and that's great. But I don't think they need to need the stats. I mean, that was just, that was just a little bit off for me. And someone pointed out to me, who's a bit of a statistician oracle nerd, I think ESPN in the run were going along, and I think there was a period there of 9 weeks mid-season, once things settled down a little bit. It was something like 81 games, and they got 80 right.
0: Right, okay.
1: Of the threes, you know, which is, which says to me that they're working off data. Off nothing else other than the data. And, you could see that. And, you know, Nick was a fabulous winner. Nothing taken away. He polled in 18 games out of 22. But one, that's too many, I reckon. And two, they only won 12 games. And as far as I'm concerned, Sandover, McGarry, Brownlow's in my lifetime have been generally, and we saw that with Freo last night, they topped the leaderboard or second only to Sydney, I think. Those two teams won the most games. So they shared the votes, you know, around the players, which is good. But, you know, they won, what did they win, 18? You know, you think, hang on, the winningest team should be getting a player, whether it's Luke Jackson or whether it's Brody Grundy or Isaac Heaney, whoever it may be, should be getting the three votes. But there were games there when Nick was picking up threes and Collingwood had been belted. You know, I don't subscribe to that theory. I really don't. So, but good on him. And he was a very, very much a worthy winner. We're taking he's a little superstar. We know that. And I must admit, I've got a little bit of a bias towards Marcus Bontempelli, but how Bailey Smith finished in front of me was just beyond me. I got no idea. I mean, it was Smith with the long flowing hair and, you know, Max Holmes and other players like in their team, you know. I get it. He gets a lot of ball, but geez, he's a butcher. God almighty, you know. And I think someone pointed out to me, his percentage of use of the ball is about 60%. That's not great.
0: Tell you what, one of his teammates, the tagger, O'Shane Mullen, he played twice on Nick Dacos, and they were two of the games Nick didn't get a vote. So he probably thinks he's won the Brownlow.
1: That was a great little tagger, Mullen. There's he's done some really big jobs. But, you know, obviously, clearly, Blabont is just, he may not win one now because the other vote magnet, Zach Butters, is coming to the club next year. So, again, and then you throw Ed Richards into the mix, who really had a breakout season. It's going to be hard. But again, it's going to be the votes will be shared amongst the winning team, and hopefully they'll be winning more than not. But it was interesting. I had a chat to Zach, obviously, last night with Bont, and we were just chatting, and it was quite remarkable because sometimes the umpires can be judge and jury on the day. And one of the anomalies was he pointed out to us that in the game where he was alleged to have said something to the umpire, about a decision, I think it was at the Adelaide Oval in the wet one night, and he got fined $1,500 for he got a vote. So, there you go. So, obviously, the umpires don't hold grudges there, Gia.
0: Yeah, no, that's true. Matt from Hammersley on the Retrovision text line. The Brownlow is just a popularity award nowadays. It's like winning the Gold Logie. Fair enough, Dacos is a great player, but when players get three votes when their team gets beaten, it has more than a slight stink of umpire bias about it. Brad hit the nail on the head perfectly. Thank you, Matt, for your email. They're always welcome. The Retrovision text line 0429 913 913. Got plenty here as well, Brad, but they're for later in our discussion. All right, let's turn our attention now to on-field. We've got to wrap up the preliminary finals that happened over the weekend. Both great games, both with some clutch moments. Let's start with the Dockers' final term heist.
1: Well, as we said, everybody was sort of a little wary of whether Sydney could do it again, and they were so brilliant and energetic and fabulous against the Brisbane Lions 2 weeks earlier, and you thought, did they play their grand final that particular day? You know, can they do it again? Coxey did a marvellous job, and full marks to him. And in the end, we'll get to that, they ran out of gas. It was simple as that, and I'll explain that in a minute. But well done to Freo. They were on the ropes. They were almost punch drunk there at one stage. They were 28 points down. Not that they hadn't been there before, but you were talking about being in a prelim final, not the home and away game, where there isn't a tomorrow. There was no tomorrow in the prelim finals, as we know. And they found a way to get back in, and that was good. I was sort of looking at it at three-quarter time. I thought, they're probably going to have to kick six or eight in the last quarter, because I just anticipated that perhaps Sydney might kick two. You know they'd done so.
0: Yes.
1: Until they kicked 10 until three-quarter time. You thought, well, they should be able to manufacture two. And they didn't. They couldn't. They just couldn't pick their feet up in the end. And they scored 1 point for the last quarter. And Fremantle got on a bit of a roll and did extremely well. And it looked like an avalanche, but it didn't have to be an avalanche, because they were only just over under four goals sped down at three-quarter time. So it was a really, really good, full of merit performance by Freo. They They got into the grand final. That's half the battle, as we say. Winning it is getting in there. They're in it now. And Sydney, they'd be proud of their efforts. But you could just see blokes like Cootie and those sort of guys who've been playing essentially VFL footy most of the year, until a month ago. The body and the mind just weren't there as one. You know what I mean? And it was left to too few like Grundy and Gordon, who were fantastic. Those battles were great with Luke Jackson and Co and Bolton and that. But Fremantle just had the wherewithal, the better fitness, and in sync as a team, and were able to run over the top of Sydney in the end. But Sydney would be proud of their efforts. But you could just see, as I say, that bottom six or seven that hadn't been playing a lot of senior football this year just got found wanting in that last 30 minutes.
0: Of course, now Sydney are out, and we're hearing all over social media that the infamous Pullman Five are going to be expected to be at pre-season training, and they should be there. And I've got Warner saying he doesn't want to go anywhere else, etc., etc. I mean, surely they're going to do a debrief. Surely there's going to be some ramifications about acquiescing to the noise quite so dramatically and quite so harshly, in effect ruling a line under their season. Have you heard any recriminations coming along?
1: Yeah, well, they're mixed, and they're mixed for obvious reasons, because as you say, from a media and a pontificating point of view, which they do often, I think a few have jumped the gun. There's no doubt about that. And talking about deregistration and suspensions, can't possibly stay there, et cetera, et cetera. We still haven't heard, the last time we came off air, I think we heard, and we predicted it pretty well, that we won't be hearing anything till after the finals. And the police will sit on that, their review, and they've got to give it to the DPP to see if there's a chance of a case being, enacted and won. So that's the next part. So that may not happen for a couple of months. And all of the trade period for those five will come and go before that is even heard of. You know what I mean? So it'll be caveat emptor, buyer beware. If you want to try and get Nick Blakey to your club, or you want to try and get Chad Warner to Western Australia, you're going to have to do it on a whim, because you don't know what the result's going to be. And if you do and something does come to fruition, hopefully they'll sort that out quicker rather than not. I mean, it might be too late. You might have been already committed, and unfortunately it mightn't be the right result for your club. So, I dare say you're right. I reckon that Sydney jumped the gun themselves with their chairman and Pav coming out, within 12 hours. I know they had to say something, but I think they said too much without knowing all of the facts. And that's going to come back to roost. And so, yeah, from my point of view, there's only rumblings that maybe Blakey is the only one who may want to, you know, continue somewhere else if he can. But the other boys, as Warner, as you said, he's basically said he wants to stay. And so until they clear up the police investigation, it's just hard to talk about because we just don't know which direction it's going to go.
0: I think at universities, many years from now, they're going to have this as a PR case study, and I think it's going to come out as bad performance. Excuse me. Someone's just struck me down at the in my throat. My apologies. Maybe it's the AFL are trying to silence me. Anyways, all right, let's get on to the other game, which was a cracker. A lot of people thought it would have been a good grand final, actually. Hawthorn versus Brisbane. It certainly lived up to its billing. Let's go first off the bat. Was it a free kick?
1: Oh, 100%. No doubt in the world. There's no problem there. I don't have any issue with that. Jarman Impey had a brain fade. We've seen that in the past, not necessarily in finals games or whatever, but you've seen in tight finishes where players lie on the ball and don't try to push it out. And you think, God, how long are they going to give him me? Normally, in a heartbeat, that would be paid, and that wasn't paid or whatever. I get it. I know what he was trying to do, but he made the mistake of end up kicking the ball away, but it was too late anyway because, mate, if you count it in your head, just in your head,
0: yes,
1: it was probably about 4 or 5 seconds, you know, and you go, mate, what are you doing? You know, like, and to McGregor's credit, he could have, in the moment, lost his head and thrown him to the ground, and that might have saved Impey, you know what I mean?
0: Correct.
1: But he
0: just
1: held him up, and he actually half-released the tackle in a little bit. He had one arm free, and we know it's not ideal for you and me and the listeners. You know, oh, he tried. Remember, how many times have you heard that? He tried. Well, didn't try. You know, you can drop the ball. And people go, well, he didn't have boy, he didn't kick it. He tried, but he didn't try. And that was the biggest issue for him. And in the end, when he did actually drop the ball and toe-poked it away, it just gave him up even further. And I can tell you now, as they always do anyway, the AFL well and truly ticked off on it, and that umpire who made that decision will be umpiring in the grand final on Saturday.
0: Yeah, absolutely. And, you know, this is one of those times where, you know, the last-minute drill that the clubs do and do and do and do. Well, he was acting to the last-minute drill, which was obviously take the tackle, cause the ball up. What he stuffed up was the implementation of taking the tackle, you know, because they don't want the ball to spill out for obvious reasons.
1: Yeah.
0: But, yeah,
1: well,
0: no, he...
1: D'Ambrosio did the right thing and the wrong thing. Because the right thing, he knew what he wanted to do. He didn't want to just dump kick out because he thought, well, someone might mark it. So he handballed to his teammate. Now, this was a ploy by Paul Roos and the Sydney Swans, you know, 10, 12 years ago. And what they used to do there, because they loved the stoppages, they used to handball the ball to Gianoli and then themselves tackle Gianoli. You know, like...
0: Yeah, that's right.
1: To make sure that it didn't, that was the added layer of protection. D'Ambrosio, you watch, he handballs the ball and then sort of just...
0: Stand still.
1: Stand still. And then even he was getting up, you see him jumping up and down on the ground saying, get rid of it, get rid of it.
0: Get rid of it. Yeah, exactly.
1: And he didn't. And it was just another give up to prove that the result was and free kick was right. You know, so... Mm. Yeah, it's a hard lesson to learn. But fortunately, in the end, it was okay because, in a sense, because of the fact they went back to the middle, Will Ashcroft sharks the ball, has a couple of bounces, hits Lohmann Lace out, kicks another goal and makes it beyond that goal. But could you imagine, for a minute, listeners, you know, and I'll get their thoughts on this, and I'm sure they've all still got thoughts on this, imagine if the free kick wasn't paid.
0: That's a good point. Very good point.
1: We'd still be
0: and
1: talking about it on
0: point,
1: the website.
0: And at that point, everyone's commenting on McCluggage's ice-cold finish, which was good then, but also in the quarter before. But, you know, it was only a couple of seasons ago that McCluggage was a terrible shot for goal. But from all reports, he's worked on it and worked on it, and there you go. What a wonder. You put time into your skills and it pays back.
1: Even more closer than that, more recently than that, 5 weeks ago, he couldn't get a footy.
0: Yeah, well, that's true too, yes.
1: He was coming back off injury, and, you know, I remember Fagan got upset because a journo challenged him and said, are you going to drop McGluggage because he's going like a buster, you know? And and he bit back, which, fair enough too. But, yeah, you're right. I mean, it's amazing what you can do when you get a bit of confidence back in your system. And he got one the week before, remember, in the when they took Adelaide out. It was only a handball receive, you know, a stock standard. He was on the right half forward flank, hard up against the boundary line, and that's when they went mad early. Remember when there was Charlie Cameron and Bailey? They'd kick 5 in 5 seconds, you know, like, and he got one, and that was the turning point for him right there. You know, he ran inside 50 from an angle and nailed it, and he hasn't looked back. And even I was like you know, watching the game, and I'm thinking, oh, I was actually doing the game, but I watched it when Levi Ashcroft passed across, and I thought, what are you doing, mate?
0: What are you doing?
1: I just trust Levi Ashcroft every day of the week, you know? And I thought, what are you doing? You've kicked it from one side of the ground to the other. You're no closer, and it's a different angle and a harder angle, you know? Yes. But he obviously saw the faith in his teammate, and as you say, he nailed that one as well. So, it's amazing when you get up and running, you can do anything with your confidence levels are high.
0: We're speaking with Brownlow medalist Brad Hardy. We've talked the preliminary finals. We're going to shortly go to a break. Brad, we've got heaps of text messages here. Lots of people wanting to get your advice on what Freo should do in the upcoming grand final. We're obviously going to get onto the grand final next after the break. Leading up to that, though, listeners, don't forget we've got those steak sandwiches on offer at Carrington's Bar and Grill. Even Brad's been down there. Great facilities. And to get in the running, just like Will in Frio, who's probably in the lead at the moment. Brad, I've asked the listeners if they can come up with some clever nicknames for Dockers that we don't know. We know we've got the Prancing Pony. We know we've got a Unicorn. I've named the Constipated Kahuna his nickname. Well, Will from Frio, he says we've got a Shaved Cox, as in Brennan Cox, and we've got a Cox wearing protection, as in Mason Cox. He's an early leader. If you want to beat him, the Retrovision text line, 0429 913 913. Brad, we'll take a break. When we come back, we'll talk the grand final.
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0: Don't know where Brad, I've got no idea where Paul Persick found that song from, but thank you, Paul, for that. We're back here on the Sports Connection. With us is our Brownlow medalist, Brad Hardy. We're about to unravel what's, we've lost Brad, have we? You'll get him back. Whilst you're getting him back, on the text line, Murphy the Muppet. I don't mind it, but you're going to have to tell us who you are. Name and suburb, please, if you want to win this Carrington's Bar and Grill steak sandwich. Steak sandwiches for two at Carrington's Bar and Grill, outdoor sports bar with giant screen, TAB facilities. A big thanks to Ash and the team. 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You have to let us know your creative part. You're all right. Your creative nicknames, not the Prancing Pony, we've got it. Not the Constipated Kahuna, we've got it. Not the Unicorn, not the Shaved Cox, not the Cox Wearing Protection, and not Murphy the Muppet. We are looking for nicknames. Brad, you're back on the line, which is great on the weekend. I was down Fremantle Way. Carlo, of course, said to say hello to Brad. There he was. There were lines of thousands wanting to get a selfie with him next to his purple car.
1: He
0: was in great form, and he'd been there the night before, the Friday night. He said it was unbelievable, and it really was. I mean, the social media pictures, it was just quite amazing.
1: They were great scenes, you know, like they were flashing to them in the Cappuccino Strip, and I think at either end, it looked like either end of the Cappuccino Strip, they were all involved, and which was great. Now, I know plenty of people get out to Carrington's in Hemi Hill. I know they get to the Ray, you know, as well, so it's good. It brings the community together, doesn't it? Which is a good way of doing things. And I'm sure they'll be in their droves as well. I think at Fremantle Oval, I think there's a big thing on Saturday you can get along to. And hopefully the weather's better than what it's predicted to be anyway. But I'm sure they'll be there in their droves. So good luck to them, and hope things go well. But just one word before we do get on to the next topic. But well done to Hawthorn too. I mean, you know, you and I had teams in our mix, we thought, well, are they really that good? And I thought when they were 28 points down, I thought, well, ta-da, the goose here, they've really come home to roost now. Marby Archol couldn't get it near, you know, there's a few, but the Wizard was fantastic with his six goals. Gunston, you know, with five, and Mitchell Lewis, who we obviously genuinely thought was going to Collingwood, which you're missing out on. That's the second big game he's played in prelims. I think he kicked three last year along with Gunston. Yes. He kicked four this game. So, you know, for a bloke who's a little bit pedestrian at times in the home and away, he really steps up to the mark in the final. So well done to Hawthorn, and I'm sure they'll be frustrated all summer not being there. And it's just unfortunately, if they never get back there or never get to a grand final, it's just an itch you'll never be able to scratch, which is the most frustrating thing. That's going to be with them for the rest of their lives.
0: Do you realise, mate, that if we could put two times together, it would have been you standing someone like Nick Watson? How would have you felt standing next to that bloke?
1: Well, I would have given myself half a chance only because I couldn't believe the lack of football nous displayed by so many players who play on him. I just don't get it. You're not going to beat him in a foot race. You're not going to beat him off over 5 metres. You're certainly not going to beat him over 20. He's elite. There's no doubt about that. But how many times do you see, and I called one before it actually happened in the broadcast, I said, look at this. I said, Wilmot is standing on the wrong side of the Wizard. He's going to hit that boundary throw-in contest at a million miles an hour. He ran straight through, got the ball and kicked the goal.
0: How did you know that?
1: I said, well, I've been saying it all game. If you're going to play on him, you've got to put your body between him and the goals. And even if he runs, turns and runs, he's got to run into you first. You know what I mean? But these blokes were standing side by side, trying to stand in front, were ball watching, trying to win the ball first. No, they gave him an open book. There's no doubt about that. And he's a clever little player, and you know, he's certainly an X factor for Hawthorn going forward. There's no doubt about that.
0: I always remember Malcolm Gregory Brown, Brad. I bet you've had this talk as well. Son, you start off in front of him. If that doesn't stop him, you stand beside him. If that doesn't stop him, you stand behind him and hang on to his jumper. If that doesn't stop him, you knock him out.
1: Yeah, exactly right. But you know the way the game's played these days. I mean, you know, young Daniel Kerr used to do it. He was one of the very first, I noticed, do it for West Coast many years ago, where he would start, you know, sometimes 10 metres shy on the defensive side of a stoppage.
0: Yeah.
1: And he would just hit that pack at a million miles an hour. And, yeah, he might get 3 and 10. But when he got them, they were exciting. You know, and that's what the Wizard does. And half forwards, I mean, that you've got it. Moving means chaos, particularly for the defenders. And, I'm glad. And that's what I was so keen. I reckon Answorth could have played on the weekend, and he would have been the man targeted for the Wizard.
0: The Wizard.
1: But in the end, they had to try and cover, and it didn't quite work. With the two players that they tried, but you live and learn. And fortunately, they're going to have to look out for a couple this week, including Shea Bolton, and also young Dudley, maybe Murphy Reid. There's a few there that can do that sort of thing, but not quite as the same ilk as the Wizard. But I reckon Answorth will be back in the side. So whoever he picks up, they're in for a tough time.
0: Yeah, absolutely. And you actually meant Murphy the Muppet, as per Chris from Bayswater, and you meant little Dudley Moore, as is Daryl from Frio, who's going to handball it to Jai Amissel from Matt from Piara Waters. Now, live a steak sandwich. Ask Brad about his two votes in a losing game against St Kilda. 20 possessions in a losing team. Come on. He won the Brownlow by one vote. Ooh, there's a memory bank for you.
1: Yeah, we did. We did play. We played out at Moorabbin in that last game of the season, and I played forward that day and kicked most of our score, I think it was. But the way it came out. But we didn't win the game. St Kilda won the game. So, as I say, you know, I can be best player for my team, but it doesn't make me best player on the ground. And, you know, I think that should be reserved for St Kilda player, and I think that's what happened. You know, so I think St Kilda got 1 and 3 and I got 2. So, I get that. But that's what I'm saying. You know, when you only win 12 games and you pile in 18 and a few of those are the maximums, of course, it makes your job a hell of a lot easier to spread eagle the field.
0: Morning, gents. Papley Papsmia, Mark from Harrisdale. Yes, very funny, Mark, but we're doing Docker names, but that's still pretty good. Lisa from Allenbrook, Brad. Morning, Brad and Paul and Peter, with Frio winning very few quarters in the finals series, do you see any matchups and structural changes that Justin Longmuir should look at? And surely Lachie Neal will have his weak suspension overturned. The picture wasn't clear and Ginnivan is no saint. Lisa from Allenbrook. Let's start with the Lachie Neal bit. What do you think?
1: Yeah, look, I think that one or two things will happen. I don't get it. Lisa's an astute judge. As you are, the bottom line is that grainy thing is inconclusive to the hilt. 35 cameras at the ground, and they give you that. I mean, that's weird. It's not even, you can't even see. It looks a lot of a body check, whether it's open hand or fist, doesn't matter. They'll play to get it downgraded from medium to low contact. If that's the case, it becomes a fine, and he plays. And they'll also throw in the boot the same rule that they enacted on Gary Ablett Jr. a couple of years ago. Pendlebury got it earlier this year with his little misdemeanor. You know, Lachie Neal's played 320 games. He's won the Brownlow twice. He's been, by and large, a very fair player. So it's not the good guy or the good bloke like Charlie Cameron got off a couple of years ago, but it's along that lines. So I dare say that I'd like to be as sure as Wynn Powerball on Thursday that he'll probably get off in some shape or form.
0: I tell you what, just watching that game in the second half, particularly when Brisbane got behind, He does a lot of work in and under, Neil. A lot of work. Can't wait to see that ball go out to Nick Dacos next year. But anyway, he does a lot of work.
1: He's the best ground ball player in the game. There's no doubt about it. Yes. That's something he's worked on. And look, he hasn't been in the greatest of shapes. We've talked about him before. You know, we've spoken about him, you know, visiting Collingwood on the phone, trying to find out what number he's going to wear next year and launching his hard, like Paul, launching his hard love, hard romance, or whatever they call it. he has, and look, to be brutally honest, I'm sure there's an undercurrent in the team at the moment and at the club saying, what the hell were you thinking anyway? You know, even putting yourself in that, it's a bit like the Pullman Five. You know, what are you doing? You know, like, you know, it's the first quarter of a prelim final and you want to get square with someone. I mean, like, you know, those days are well gone, well and truly gone. Because he did get knocked over ass, you know, early in the game. And, I think he saw Ginnivan do a cheapie on Hipwood, and he decided he'd respond. But we know that the retaliators never win; they're always the one who get caught. So if he gets off, he'll be lucky. But I don't think Fremantle will mind, because they'll want to beat him at their best anyway. So that's what they'll say, and that's what they'll do. But in regards to what Lisa touched on too, I think Fremantle have only won two quarters in their final series so far, which is concerning, and it is concerning. There's no doubt about that. They've been able to put the after jets on in two games and weren't able to find it in the Hawthorn game. But the beauty of this one is that there is no bias or no advantages. They've both come through exactly the same way. I mean, Brisbane got knocked over by Sydney. We thought they would win that easy. Fremantle got knocked over by Hawthorn. We thought they would leap straight into a prelim final. They both had to come a long way around. They both had to play away prelim finals and travel. Perth, obviously, is a little bit further to Sydney than it is from Brisbane to Melbourne. But you get my drift. I mean, they're both coming through exactly the same. So there's no issue there. But they're going to have to... And it's too late. It's too late now to change too much for Freo. I mean, because the coach, Longmuir, has been so ardent and so headstrong, and rightfully so. They won so many games. You don't want to reinvent the wheel in a grand final. But what I will suggest to them, they have to pay respect to the opposition. You just can't expect to play the game on your own terms and your own way. I get all that. That's what you hear all the time. Oh, we want to play our way. That's fine. But you've got to acknowledge that there are some absolute X factors on the opposition and you must address them. You know, and I'm sure they'll address Harris Andrews. I've done that in the past with Boss or someone else, you know what I mean? So I'm sure they'll be looking at that. They need to address, you know, who's going to drive, you know, as Brisbane do. Dunkley's always got a job, you know what I mean? He's always going to play on one of the best players of the opposition, you know what I mean? That's not a characteristic of the Fremantle game, but they might have to adopt it, you know, with two or three, because if they don't, there's so many X factors. The back six has always been an issue for us, or me in particular, and Summer. You know, we know how good Alex Pearce is, and you know he can hold maybe a Logan Morris, or he might be able to hold a Hipwood. But it's the other five that worry me, because you know they find it hard. They did it all right last week, but not for three quarters. In the last quarter, when they stifled Curno and McDonald, but they didn't in the first three quarters. But when the ball hits the ground, the key forwards haven't had a huge say in September in recent years. It's been, you know, you saw the other night the Wizard kick six. You know, Gunston's a small, opportunistic forward as much as a mark kick player. The really only the mark kick player there was Mitchell Lewis. So when the ball hits the ground, they've got Lohman. He hadn't had a touch until the third quarter. Kick five goals. You know, Charlie Cameron, Bailey. These are the ones that concern me most. And then the Ashcroft boys and whatever. So Fremantle have to have a look at certainly playing a bit tighter and go more on the defensive game, which has been their, it's been their Achilles heel. I mean, that's the way he coaches. He's always built his winning performances on defence. They're going to have to get their very, very best. You know, there was a stat there which was not blown out of the water, but for the first time, every time Brisbane this year have held the opposition team to under 100 points, they've won.
0: Yeah.
1: That's amazing. That's an amazing stat.
0: Yeah.
1: Because you know they can kick 100.
0: Yeah.
1: And you only have to look at that. What was that? There's 39 goals, wasn't it, the other night? And,
0: yeah, 122 points was a losing score.
1: Rebounds was 12 to 10. You know, that's the issue. Look, I'm not saying they can't do it, but because they're in it, and that's part of the that's half the battle. But as I say, you don't want to go and reinvent the wheel, but you've got to make sure that you go in as the hunter, and because if you go in wanting to play our way all the time, it'll come unstuck because they've got too many bona fide stars right across the board.
0: So the Freo coaching staff are actually, I mean, they've got two decisions to make, in my opinion. It's do you consider Brennan Cox for somebody, and do you need that extra coverage with pace? Do you go with Walker like they did against Hawthorn? I think they're the only two decisions to make, but they're pretty big decisions.
1: Yeah, exactly. They are. There's no doubt. I mean, they wouldn't have been happy with McDonald's game last week, and Luke Ryan wasn't much better. But they're going to stick with Ryan. You know that. So McDonald, last man in, first man out. If Cox is right and they've rested him for a reason, he probably comes in because just like if it had been Hawthorn, they would have been confronted with the same thing. Mm-hmm. The same thing with Brisbane. They've got the three forwards. And I was really worried for Oscar Allen. It might, if Lachie Neal doesn't play, Oscar Allen probably survives. But if Lachie Neal is playing, there's every chance that Oscar Allen doesn't play because of that reason. And Ty Gallup can go back and forth. They've got the three-headed monster for Fremantle. So have Brisbane in a sense. You know, whether it's Logan Morris, Hipwood, and Ty Gallup, or if it's Logan Morris, Hipwood, and Oscar Allen. You know, so Fremantle are going to need three tools down the back. And Pierce and Ryan are two, and it's a matter of who gets the third one. So that's what I'll get. But I'm with you, and I think they probably, you know, they've been comfortable with using Mason Cox, you know, for sparingly, you know, 20% of the game, maybe, something like that. The only thing they could look at maybe trying, as I say, and they might be reluctant to do it because it's too late to try. I'll be contradicting my own thoughts, but you might go in with just Luke Jackson. He's a bona fide ruckman. He's going to be better than Fort and Draper, but he's going to need some backup, and that could be it could be Voss, you know what I mean? Just to play a pinch hitter's role.
0: Yeah, you'd almost believe he could almost run out of game, but yeah, I suppose it's a bit risky to go that route. Shane from Wanneroo.
1: Jud McVeigh's the other one. I mean, if they want to go with Walker, and that might be vital because McVeigh wasn't hopeless he wasn't hopeless last week by any stretch of the imagination. But none of them were authority, were they? You know what I mean?
0: No.
1: I'm just going back to the strength forward of the ball. Brisbane's game is contest, bring the ground. Mark, if you mark, great. Bring the ground, let Charlie Cameron, let Bailey, you know, let all these blokes go to work, and maybe Walker's pace would be something worth consideration because Charlie Cameron's got plenty of leg speed.
0: Our listeners are pretty spot on, mate. We've got Lisa who's gone Shy Bolton the spark plug and Voss the freight train, and then Matt from Pearsall. How about Scarterfields for Paddy Voss? That's where his casualties end up going after he hits them or has laid on them, because Scarterfield's a smash repair company. I thought that was pretty funny.
1: Right.
0: But then again, there's always Oscar Allen, who a lot of people are saying he's a Steve Bradbury because everyone else has fallen over and here he is finding himself in a grand final, unless, of course, Fagan goes with Ainsworth.
1: If we're going with Ainsworth, don't worry about that. As I said, that's when it gets a bit dicey because he could have played last week, but they just had to try and back themselves in and say, okay, if we can beat Hawthorn and get into the grand final, he comes back in, you know, straight away. And that's what they want. And he just gives them that vital protection because Wilmot and co, Leicester, they can do jobs, but they do like to get off, like Zorko. They like to get off their man and run and share and create and long kick and all the things that you want from a rebounding defence. Whereas Ainsworth has got more discipline, and that's what I mean. That's what Freeman are going to have. They're going to have to find somebody who can sit on a few of them, one or two of them, because you might have to, I call it sacrificing. But you'll be one of the best players in the team. If you sacrifice your own game to make sure that someone else on the opposition doesn't have an impact or a huge impact that they normally can, like a Mullins on a Dacos, you know what I mean? You know, as you say, twice he stopped him, or near enough to. So they're paramount to your chances. As I say, you can't have too many. I usually go with three, if that was me. And then everybody else is man on man and fight for your own life. That's what you do.
0: Shane from Wanneroo thinks Frio's got no problem because they've already beaten Brisbane at the Gabba early this season. Do you think that helps them?
1: Yeah. Oh, look, there's no doubt. I mean, but this, again, it's the Peter Brock theory. Get in the car, rip out the rearview mirror. Don't worry about what happened 6-8 weeks ago. And let me tell you, who was that from, that SMS?
0: Shane from Wanneroo.
1: Shane, thanks for your SMS. Shane, Brisbane are going a bit better than they were the last time they were up there. So, yeah, and this is a grand final. This is where they excel. So, and they've got the experience at the moment. And as I say, I hope Fremantle are having a fairly restful week at the same time. It's all new to the boys. So I'd be almost confiscating all their phones because they'd all be getting pestered, you know, with backslappers and... Just help us get it, tickets, you know, all that sort of stuff. I mean, this is all new to Frio. And, well, for Brisbane, unfortunately, for Frio, they're going into their fourth one in a row. So they've got all that stuff covered. And people say, oh, you know, it's a huge thing. Let me tell you, it is a huge thing that you don't want distractions in grand final week. Fremantle just want to concentrate on, they can't get any fitter. All it's got to be now is between the ears. That's the only thing they can control now, that's what I would be doing because, you know, they'll be on the plane on Thursday. I think Brisbane are coming down tomorrow because that's their routine that they've done well on, obviously, in the last couple of years. So then you've got the parade on Friday. You've got a captain's run. You want to make sure you have a great night's sleep on Thursday night, even opposed to Friday. It's going to be pretty exciting, isn't it, if you're a Fremantle Docker, you know, player. You've got to manage that because if you don't have a great sleep on the Friday night, it's not the end of the world. But if you don't have a great night's sleep two nights before, sometimes you can be a little fatigued, a little weary. So hopefully they can get that right on Thursday night.
0: Looks like Bill Monahan has resigned as coach of East Fremantle after, 8 years? I imagine he's going to Perth, which is what the scuttlebutt seems to be. So... you got any mates want to throw their hat in the ring to coach East Fremantle, Brad?
1: Well, I'm not up. Obviously, I don't profess to be up with all of the waffle, and I was taken aback by Stoney getting the lemon and sauce, so to speak, because I think he got into the finals the last 2 years, didn't he, I think? And it was within a whisker of playing in a prelim final. So I know that the people are wired differently these

0: played a year with South Fremantle, and Bob Mormel, Sheree Gardner and Gary Carvolf were instrumental in getting me to 6PR. And that's when I first started, on a Saturday morning with Gary Carvolf and Gerard Neeshan. We had a sports show for an hour every Saturday, and then I'd go and play for South in the afternoon. And Gary was the number one sportsman in the state back then, and I must admit we did things a little bit differently, but he did it differently the most. And but what I was able to learn, and you know, the mentorship of, you know, just things like microphone techniques, and you know, the ability to ad lib. I mean, there's so many that are very structured in a lot of these media schools this year. You know, I think you've got to have an ability to sell your own thoughts, but also your own personality, etc. And Gary had it in spades. He was an absolute ripper, mate. He was a funny man, quirky man, great sense of humour, fabulous for things like telethon and anything else to raise funds or help the underprivileged. Now, he was a giant in the industry, mate. And along with him, Mormel, Sattler, etc. That's why 6PR were so good for so long back in that era, because of Gary Carvolf and co.
1: Yeah, nice words, Brad. Thank you so much for passing that along. Mate, you've been wonderful yet again. I'm glad you brushed up as well as you have after a dusty night. Did you have one or two sherbets or what?
0: Absolutely, yeah. No, it was great to catch up with a few of the boys. I had Hurdy and Croft at my back, and we were talking most of the, you know, throughout the night. And yeah. I did ask on behalf of the 91.3 crew, I said, are you going back to Weston and Hurdy? And he went, nah.
1: Nah.
0: So that's gone.
1: Yes. Finally, so a bit of truth. Yeah,
0: there'll be a bit going on over the next few couple of weeks, and we'll look forward to it. It is going to be this real silly season. Let's enjoy the grand final this week, mate, and as we go forward, I'm sure the silly season will kick right in, and there'll be names flying everywhere trying to get to new homes or not, and we'll cover it off as much as we possibly can right here for you, mate.
1: Good on you, Brad. Now, we're going from a Brownlow medalist to we're going to the news. And after the news, Brad, I think this is like a perfect segue. We've got a marathon runner and a dietitian. Oh, imagine if three people walked into a bar. Brad Hardy, a marathon runner and a dietitian. Hey?
0: Well, I the last time I went 42 kilometres was in my car. And I went to a cake shop, so that'll be good.
1: So. Good idea, Brad. We'll talk again next week. If you want to hear Brad with his predictions, Friday, the Sports Connection, it's going to be big, around 10 o'clock as usual, here on 91.3 Sport FM. Let's go to the news. Thanks a lot, Brad. Cheers.
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3: Hello there, this is Michael Lynch. As Australia joins a push for global guardrails, Federal Treasurer Jim Chalmers says he's convinced international controls on AI will strengthen its economic potential. Prime Minister Anthony Albanese is among 22 other world leaders who've signed a statement demanding tighter regulations on the technology. Jim Chalmers is told today that AI presents serious risks if it's not properly managed.
4: The statement that Prime Minister Albanese signed Australia up to overnight with 20 countries is all about recognising this is a huge economic opportunity, but we will only maximise the upside of AI if we manage and minimise the risks.
3: Aged care providers, advocates and families are to appear before a Senate inquiry examining the Commonwealth's Support at Home program. Designed to assist older Australians with meals, transport and daily shopping, the initiative has recently been extended through mid-2029. Shadow Aged Care Minister Anne Ruston says we can expect the committee to hear significant concerns about the program. Adult sexual assault complainants could soon be allowed to use their pre-recorded testimony in a New South Wales courtroom. This report from Jefferson Shaw.
5: Typically, testimony has to be established initially in court through a process called evidence in chief. Under draft laws to be introduced to New South Wales Parliament, adult sexual assault complainants could instead use pre-recorded testimony. However, under the legislation, they still would need to take the stand for cross-examination and re-examination. Attorney General Michael Daly said, as the change is to help them give their best evidence and avoid telling their story multiple times. The Minns government says it will also pilot ground rules hearings for adult sexual assault proceedings at three district courts, which would establish directions about how the proceedings can run.
3: An 83-year-old woman has been killed in an alleged hit run on Victoria's Mornington Peninsula this morning. Police are searching for the driver of a dark-coloured SUV.

0: seen leaving the scene on the Franks and Flinders Road soon after the woman was struck. Detective Sergeant Mark Amos is appealing to those in the area for any information which may assist the investigation.
1: It would appear to us at the moment this lady's been laying on the road or very close there too, and was struck and run over by the car. Whoever's involved in this, come and see us. Pick up the phone, give us a call. We'll catch up and get your story. I want to hear what you've got to say because I need to give some answers to this family.
0: In Air World News, Great Britain is to provide military support to Saudi Arabia in its conflict with rebels in Yemen. UK Prime Minister Andy Burnham says that on the advice of his defence and foreign secretaries, he's agreed to a request for British planes to provide defensive air-to-air refuelling for Saudi jets. In other news today, flights have been delayed at major US airports after construction crews cut a cable which disabled vital air traffic control technology. And British television personality Piers Morgan says he's taking legal action against Princess Diana's brother over claims Earl Spencer has made in his memoir. And finally, in finance news, the All Ords is up 19 points today and one Australian dollar is trading at 71.13. US Sense. This is Air National News. The Sydney Roosters are preparing for a hostile welcome ahead of Friday night's preliminary final against the Dolphins in Brisbane. 50,000 fans are expected to greet the Chooks at Suncorp Stadium when they lock horns for a place in the NRL Grand Final. Meanwhile, rugby league great Paul Gallen believes the way to solve the NRL's refereeing issues is to go old school. The semi-final between the Warriors and Knights last Sunday was marred by controversial decisions, which resulted in the referee Ashley Klein being dropped this week. Gallen says the captain's challenge should be scrapped and the bunker only used to rule on try-scoring opportunities.
2: There's so much technology in the game at the moment, and I feel the referees have lost so much control of the game. And because there's so much technology, we all expect the game to be perfect. At the end of the day, the referees are still human. They're going to come up with human error.
0: There's been no let-up in the Brisbane Lions re-signing spree, with defender Ryan Lester joining Zach Bailey, Logan Morris and Dane Zorko in committing their futures to the club this September. After signing on for a 17th season, Lester says a fourth grand final in a row means there's some routine about the week.
3: You know, we're obviously in the lucky position that we've done it before, and so we can sort of appreciate the fun that you can have, as well as knowing that the ultimate job is to perform on Saturday.
0: The domestic cricket season resumes today with Queensland hosting New South Wales at Brisbane's Allan Border Field. And that's sport at Australian Independent Radio News.
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5: Good morning. A truck breakdown has been cleared now from Roe Highway northbound before Orong Road. Beckenham traffic is flowing okay. Looks good on the Tonkin getting past the airport. Emergency works today. Marmion Avenue southbound at Romeo Road, Alkimos. That left lane's closed by Watercorp with the speed limit reduced. Moving well on Kwinana Freeway both ways through Jandakot. Fishing for demersals north of Kalbarri or east of Augusta. New bag and size limits are now in effect. 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It's Paul. That's the latest traffic on 91.3. 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
15: Perth's weather for the rest of your Tuesday. We're expecting a top of 22 degrees with an overnight minimum of just 11 with sunny conditions right throughout. But there will be a possible shower tomorrow and a top of 21. Partly cloudy on Thursday and 22 before the rain returns on Friday and a top of 23. Right now in Perth at 6 past 11, it's 19.1 degrees.

0: Welcome back. Welcome back to the Sports Connection here on this Tuesday morning. And that's why we pay Paul Persick the big bucks in the production studio. Born to Run, as we welcome our two guests from the WA Marathon Club, our regular Anne-Marie O'Callaghan. Good morning to you.
1: Good morning, Peter.
0: And our special guest, Kayla Batt. Good morning, Kayla.
2: Good morning.
0: What was that?
2: Morning.
0: Yeah, that's what I like to hear. Sorry about that. Gee, she's not...
1: She'll get there.
0: She'll get there.
1: She'll be
0: yeah,
1: the boss
0: exactly
1: in a minute.
0: Right. Look, before we get on to the WA Marathon Club, we've been hosting, thanks to Carrington's Bar and Grill, two steak sandwiches, two drinks, courtesy of Ash and the team. Don't forget, at the Carrington's Bar and Grill in Hamilton Hill, outdoor sports bar with giant screens and TAB facilities. We've had a gazillion entries, and we thank them. A lot of very, very clever listeners. But I got to admit, the sordid part of me likes this. Will in Frio, congratulations to you. Shaved Cox for Brendan Cox, and Cox wearing protection for Mason Cox. They're going. He's going to get the prizes. So, Paul Persick, please let the boss know. It's Will in Frio is our lucky winner.
1: Lucky's
0: well done
1: name's
0: to
1: not
0: he.
1: Willie. But...
0: Lucky's name's not Willie. Good point. Very good, Anne-Marie. Now, the last time I saw Anne-Marie... You had just run the Sydney Marathon. You were contemplating whether you were ever going to run again. Meanwhile, Kayla, I hear that you're actually a dietitian by trade.
2: Yes, that is correct.
0: Nothing wrong with a steak sandwich, I wouldn't imagine.
2: Oh, I love a steak sandwich. Absolutely, go for it.
0: Good on you, good on you. And we're going to talk today the Women's Classic, which was held this Sunday. I noticed as I walked around East Perth, signs everywhere, people in pink running all over the place. And I saw the number 40 everywhere. So was the Women's Classic 40 kilometres or has it been going 40 years?
1: It felt like 40 kilometres, but it was only 10, 5 or a relay. But yes, it was the 40th running of the Women's Classic. And it was really, you know, at 40... you know, years in a row, it was the biggest and most exciting Women's Classic. It's a bit of a highlight on the WAMC calendar. And Steve Harling and his family, Fiona and son, John and daughter Zara, they've been involved as race, well, Steve as race director, which really is the whole family involved.
0: Yes.
1: For 15 years.
0: Right.
1: And it's got bigger and bigger each year. And this year there really were some special highlights with club members, actually, Rod Thorpe and his business, Caddley, were doing fireworks at the front end of at the very start. So that added a really great atmosphere with the, you know, like you see at the football, the,
0: yes,
1: the flame throwers at the start. And of course, there's always a highlight with the aerobics warm up with Llama Fitness at the very start, the group aerobic fitness. But for me, I did the 10 and my only aim was to beat my daughter's relay team.
0: Okay.
1: And I was unsuccessful,
0: yeah,
1: Peter.
0: I was going to say, you have to, oh, hang on, unless your daughter's four.
1: So, well, no, four fleet-footed 10 and 11-year-olds,
0: okay,
1: beat me by 3 minutes.
0: Okay.
1: So, but that the relay was a new addition to the event this year, and it was just a great way for workmates, families to really get involved and compete. And so they, in my daughter's team, they each did 2.5 kilometres and they had a ball.
0: Yeah.
1: They absolutely had a ball. So really nice way to introduce people into running.
0: So, yeah, we'll talk about the Women's Classic in a little more detail shortly. And, of course, the reason we've got a nutritionist on board here today is to talk about a pretty crucial ingredient when it comes to running, and that is food.
2: Yes, and I really appreciate the food puns. Please keep them coming.
0: Okay. But no, obviously, you know, back in the day, it was just pasta. That's what people used to say. If you eat pasta, you're fine. There's a lot more nuances to it nowadays, correct?
2: Yeah, as, you know, the evidence base has come about, we learn a lot more around food now. And something that I'm really passionate about is actually just getting the foundations right. You know, when it comes to running, yes, we need to fuel ourselves during the run, especially if we're running for longer.
0: Yep.
2: But it's actually the day-to-day, I guess, diet that we have that is so important. Similar to as you're training for a run, it's not just about the event. It's showing up every single day. And that big picture makes a massive difference, especially when it comes to performance and recovery.
0: I remember my first... close proximity to a dietitian with regards to professional sport was the first year of the West Coast Eagles. Mm. Glenn Cardwell was the dietitian. And it was quite funny because he was bald as a coot. And the entire team were in their early 20s. And I remember a guy by the name of Alex Sashenko, better known as the Russian, always had a sense of humour. He goes, we're not going to eat the shit he eats. Look what it's done to his hair. But anyway, that's another story. But
2: Then you can trust me.
0: Exactly. You've got great hair. But he took control of what the team ate on the aeroplane, which was a big thing by Qantas at the time, to agree to acquiesce and do different meals on the plane for the players. Because he believed that, you know, even if you ate it 3 days in advance, it obviously still will have an effect come 2:30 on the Saturday.
2: Yeah, absolutely. And especially when you are getting close to race day, you want to make sure that nothing's going to cause an upset. Mm-hmm. We've seen the results of that
0: recently.
2: So, yes, can understand that.
0: Yeah, wow. Having said that, that is a common issue in marathoning as well, isn't it? The ability to not be able to control yourself toilet-wise.
2: Yeah, absolutely. And, you know, I really feel for people who have gut issues. I'm actually an IBSer myself and still kind of figuring out what's happening with my gut. So yeah. I know how stressful that can be. And especially when you have such a big event coming up or on the day, I think that's the last thing that anyone wants to experience is a bit of gut upset.
0: Yeah. So you work with individuals and you work with the Marathon Club generally. How do people plug into getting help from you?
2: Yeah, so I actually own a clinic called PR Nutrition. So I work one-on-one with clients on a day-to-day basis, but I volunteer at the club and provide any nutrition support that they need, but I'm also one of the support coaches as well. I just love getting involved with the community, and I'm always happy to chat about food, so it just comes in nicely together.
0: So are runners a little bit more preoccupied about food than other athletes, or you think it's across the board generally?
2: I think it's across the board. I think especially since there is so much nutrition information out there and a lot of conflicting advice, doesn't matter if you're an athlete or not, I think there's just a lot of noise around food, which makes it really confusing. And therefore, you know, you're thinking about it more often because you're trying to get it right.
0: Yes.
2: But, you know, again, it's really hard when you're told one thing and then the next sentence is the complete opposite of what you were just told.
0: Yeah. So what about yourself, Anne-Marie? Do you plug into nutrition services when you run?
1: Yeah, I do. And it's interesting, you know, like Kayla's saying, getting it right before a race is really important, and we need to practice that in all our training runs. And I know for myself, approaching a marathon, the 42Ks is often not what scares me the most. It's actually not getting that bit right and needing to quickly find that port-a-loo. And that's not an uncommon angst in runners towing the line to get ready. So, yeah, Kayla, it's great having people in the club that you can access, you know, talented people who are willing to get involved. So last night we actually ran a seminar at the club, you know, Fueled to Finish, we called it, and it was really taking our Perth Running Festival training participants and those going through the Melbourne training program as well, and give them these hints and tips and to really add that into the structure of the program. And, you know, you can, as you met Evan Colby, he came in and did one session with us, and he really is a great mentor for me. And his words of wisdom for me were once, you know, you're not going to get faster in those last 2 weeks of taper before a marathon, but you can get a bit slower by not fueling right, by not, you know, getting that pre-race nutrition right. And that's where, you know, we don't get taught these things younger, when we're younger. We don't learn about good quality eating habits. And I think what Kayla did last night at that session, which I really took away, was consistency over perfection and getting those foundations right through every day, every week, so that you don't actually have to tweak too much coming into an event. But certainly, it's a very big unknown for those new to distance running around, you know, how much carbs do I need, you know, before the event? Like you're saying, is 3 days out okay or is it 1 day? And I think Kayla was able to really break some of that down and that complexity of all of that information, which is instantly available to all of us now. But you still need wisdom, you need human knowledge, and I think that's what people like Kayla can bring.
0: Well, when the President of the United States tells us he's, what, 280 pound or and 6 foot three, and but he doesn't look anything like it, you can't believe the news you might read, right? So you do need advice as well, particularly in this area. So, Kayla, runners inherently consume or utilise a lot of energy, burn a lot of energy. So therefore, is weight loss still something they preoccupy themselves with, or is it really about just stocking up to make sure you've got enough fuel?
2: Yeah, I think this is a great question because there is so much emphasis on eating less or losing weight these days that then if you're going to be doing an event or running a marathon, sometimes that advice just doesn't quite line up or can be detrimental to your performance. So I take a weight neutral and non-diet approach, meaning that I focus on the health behaviours versus weight, because weight is an outcome. You have to change something to change your weight. So instead of focusing on the number, it's focusing on the nutrition, the foundations, and I guess the, I said, the day-to-day eating. So it's more around what are some positive health changes that you can make with your food, even if it's something small, you know, even if it's an extra serve of vegetables or getting, you know, more whole grains in your diet, things like that, which are one, a lot easier to focus on rather than weight loss, but also is going to support your performance, especially with half marathon, marathon, and I guess any workout goals. And it's going to help mean that you're not under fueling, which is then just causes so many issues in itself as well.
0: Yeah, true. But there is an elephant in the room, isn't it, when you get to running? Because if you're 4 kilos overweight, you're carrying 4 extra kilos, enormous distances on 2 pairs of feet or 2 feet, knees, hips, etc., which will all suffer under the weight. Back when I was your age, people weren't scared to say, hey, you're 4 kilos overweight. And it had its consequences, no question. But in elite sport, I think you have to be somewhat cruel to be kind on occasions. How do you trip that light fantastic?
2: Yeah, and I guess, you know, if someone is a high performance athlete and maybe they have weight goals and target weights to aim for, that's completely different. But when we're looking at the day to day, the average runner, someone just getting out there and giving it a go, if we're putting all this pressure that, okay, you have to be able to run a marathon and be a certain weight, it's just too much, you know. It's a lot to focus on. Again, the advice can be very conflicting. They might think, well, now I have to eat less even though I run more, but then I'm really hungry because I ran more, and it just gets so overwhelming. Then what tends to happen is because it's so overwhelming, it's almost like, bugger it. Like, this is too hard. I'm just going to, you know,
0: opt out.
2: Eat whatever. Yeah.
0: And you've got, I think you've got the toughest gig because in truth, you know, weekend warriors, unfortunately, run as hard as pros, pound for pound. So, you know, they go out, they run a 25K, yet they probably don't have 3 years of support or training.
1: That training age that they build up.
0: So they go and do something silly like that, or the City to Surf even. And who benefits? The physio, the chiropractor, the podiatrist, afterwards, because they're spending time there. And often a lot of it is because they, if you want to be an endurance athlete, you're carting, you want to cart good weight, not dead weight. So you've got the hardest gig, I think.
2: Yeah, I think it's as well, you know, if someone's going to just rock up and run a 21K off the, you know, nothing, then, I mean,
0: good luck to them.
2: That's on to them.
0: Yeah.
2: But again, it's more around, you know, can they build their strength and they find that balance of food and so that it's not becoming so obsessive? And I mean, no one really likes seeing a dietitian because I think they're going to be told that they can't eat all these foods. But it's kind of working with the individual and, you know, yes, I can talk about the recommendations, but I say to individuals, you know, this is the recommendation on one side and the opposite is the opposite of recommendations. Where do you actually want to sit?
0: Yeah.
2: Not everyone wants to sit up where the recommendations are, and they don't have to. So it's more around finding the right balance in terms of their day-to-day life, their training goals, their taste preferences, sensory preferences. there's a lot to consider with it.
0: Absolutely. We're speaking with Kayla Batt, who's a dietitian, and Anne-Marie O'Callaghan, both from the West Australian Marathon Club. Is there a superfood? Have you got a go-to?
2: No.
0: Oh, it's not turmeric?
2: No. I'm sorry. It is the most boring message of consistency and small changes rather than one food that's going to change everything.
0: But everyone wants a superfood, don't they?
2: No, and I wish I could give it to you. I really do, but I can't.
0: Is there something I should not have?
2: Are you allergic to anything?
0: Ah, good question. So that's probably the only thing you'd worry about. Otherwise, it's just a nice smorgasbord out there. Huh?
2: Yeah, and look, all foods fit into a balanced diet. Controversially, whatever that word is,
0: yeah,
2: there are no good or bad foods. Food is just food.
0: Food.
2: You know, chocolate didn't rob a store or, go to jail or anything like that. Chocolate is just chocolate, and all food is going to provide some nourishment or benefit, even if that's joy or memory or culture or connection. It's more around finding that balance that works.
0: Wow. Hey, where did they find
1: chocolate's
0: this?
1: Chocolate's not a criminal.
0: Where did you find this dietitian? Hey, you guys hunted her far and wide.
1: Is gonna,
0: she's got hair?
1: Everything's back on. Everything is back on.
0: It looks that way. Yeah, that's.
1: I think the segue to a good structured training program and the diet element, was highlighted. One of our current training participants, I caught up with him last week. How are you going? And he said, "Oh, I think I need to talk with you about my fueling." And I said, "What happened?" And he did his 32K long run, and he underfueled. Mm-hmm. And he was absolutely, he bonked during that. So he barely finished.
0: For some of our listeners, not that bonk.
1: No, he's not on on that list. It's a technical term for when you hit the wall. You hit the wall. And he barely finished it, and he was really, really ultra, tired afterwards. And I said, well done, successful training run, because now you know what not to do. Now you know what you need to think about more. If you're doing 32 Ks as a training run, you need to focus on what you're eating. And it doesn't, it's not about what your weight is for that, because invariably, the more you're running, the more exercise you're doing, the more your weight is going to shift. Mm. So you're going to actually build, you might not lose weight, but you'll change your body shape.
0: Mm.
1: And that's a good outcome.
0: Sure.
1: And you're building up all that internal, your heart health, everything else. But so he had a great lesson, and he was a really great example of why you actually do those long runs and then know, okay, I really need to think about what I take on a long run, because he was brand new. He hadn't done that before.
0: Yeah. Do you count calories anymore
2: No.
0: kilojoules or whatever they call them?
2: Nah. It's all a calorie or a kilojoule doesn't tell us much about what's in the food.
0: Okay.
2: It just tells us one aspect, and we're looking at it more holistically. Plus that just sounds like a lot of hard work.
0: Yeah, no, true. But, I mean, when you're planning a program for someone who's going to be running long distances, you must be thinking quantities to some degree.
2: Yeah, more so when it comes to race day itself, it's around the carbohydrates. So it is an understanding of how much...
0: meal size or something like that.
2: Yeah, and, what kind of, if they're having gels or lollies, how many of those they need to meet their carbohydrate requirements. But that's more the focus during the run.
0: So everything's protein-infused nowadays. There's protein-infused jelly, I think. But why the fascination with protein all of a sudden?
2: I need Protein's PR manager, because they have just done an incredible job. Protein is really popular at the moment. And look, protein is important,
0: don't
2: get me wrong.
0: Yeah.
2: Do we need protein-infused jelly? Probably not.
0: Yeah.
2: We can get all the protein that we need from food, and that doesn't have to be food that is, protein fortified. In saying that, maybe someone struggles to eat protein or meat or fish and all of that, and so they find it beneficial. But if you're tossing up between yogurt and, protein yogurt, yogurt's still going to have protein. And if you prefer regular yogurt over the fortified one, go the regular one.
0: Yeah.
2: That's totally fine.
0: time's marching on. We need to talk the Women's Classic. Who won? What happened?
1: Yeah, so...
0: How much money did we raise?
1: Well, the WA Marathon Club, and it's not including, we haven't quite updated it for this year from Sunday's event, but we've donated $65,000, over $65,000 to breast care, breast cancer care WA. So that's quite a remarkable achievement, really. And the winner, though, the 10-kilometre event was taken out by Neera Jerrab, so quite well known in the WAMC winners' circle. She ran the 10K in a time of 36 minutes and 19 seconds. So that's an extraordinary 10K.
0: Also.
1: Lauren French, also extremely well known front-of-the-pack runner in WA, was hot on her heels in second place in 38 minutes and 44 seconds. And Jessica Boyes was third in 39 minutes and 32 seconds. So they were the top three podium finishers for the 10K. The 5K event was taken out by Jess Reynolds in a time of 18 minutes and 16 seconds. And these were very competitive times and all hot on one another's heels. Second was Hope McHenry in a time of 18 minutes and 30 seconds, so they were very close. And third was Billy McHenry, I'm assuming they're sisters, in a time of 19 minutes flat. So fast times. It was a great morning, though, really good conditions. The 10K relay, which was the first time we've had the relay, and the winner of the team of four was taken out by the Barry family. So these are great friends of ours who run regularly with us. So Catherine, her husband, and son and daughter. And they're only little tackers, aren't they?
2: Yeah.
1: They're not very, but they're fleet-footed, very fast.
0: Very good.
1: The team of two was taken out by a husband and wife team, Natalie Zilko and Fabian Augustine.
0: Congratulations to they. Now, what's the next event we're gearing up for?
1: So what's next is Sunday we've got the third race in our Winter Cup series. This is a new initiative this year. That's a 5K race. That's at Lake Wellup, cross country.
0: Beautiful.
1: And then the next major event is
0: quite muddy, maybe.
1: It could
0: be. The way the weather's shaping.
1: If it hangs around. The next major event is our marquee event, the 47th running of the Perth Marathon in conjunction with the Perth Running Festival. So that's the premier marathon in WA, and it's just growing each year now. It's getting bigger and bigger. It's really good.
0: What's that, the 11th of October?
1: 11th of October.
0: The Perth Marathon, always something to look out for. So Kayla, Anne-Marie, thank you so much for your time. Time marches on here on the Sports Connection. It's great to have you guys in. Of course, you'll be able to see this interview again on YouTube. Go to Podcast Capital and search the Sport Connection. You'll find it there. Look forward to doing this all again in a couple of weeks, Anne-Marie. Lovely to meet you, Kayla. I might need to get your number. I've got to try and lose those 5 kilos, but you keep telling me I'm all right, so that's okay. Every time we go to an ad, she says, yeah, geez, you look well.
2: Oh, of course.
0: Yeah.
2: You do look well.
0: Thank you so much. That's what I like to hear.
1: It's good, isn't it?
0: Fantastic.
1: Yeah.
0: We need to take a break. When we come back, we're talking completely different speed. Formula One, I think we're going to Azerbaijan this weekend. Back soon.
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0: Welcome back. You've been listening to the Sports Connection here on this busy Tuesday. Paul Persick will be putting everything up on our podcast. Sorry, he'll be putting everything up on the website, sportfm.com.au. You'll be able to hear back on a lot of the interviews, including this particular one with our Formula One expert on the line, Simon Furser. Good morning, Simon. How are you?
1: Good morning, Peter G. I'm fantastic, mate. Just brilliant. Been an awesome weekend for football. I don't think I've enjoyed football as much for quite a while, being a West Coast Eagles fan. But I got to tell you, the games were fantastic at the weekend. And if we can turn up with a Grand Prix as good as one of those games, then I'll be happy.
0: Yeah, that would be very true, mate. Very true indeed. So we've had a week off. We're going to Azerbaijan as we head towards the end of the year. It's pretty full on from here.
1: Yeah, Peter G, it's going to be hectic from here on. I think a few of the drivers have been grabbing a couple of days break before Azerbaijan, before they really it all kicks off. With a triple header this weekend, starting at Azerbaijan, then goes straight to Sepang for the Bahrain Grand Prix, and then over to Singapore. Of course, the last two will be pretty arduous for the drivers. They're both going to be extremely hot, very humid, probably rain. They'll all be having cool suits, undoubtedly. It's going to be a challenge the next 3 weeks for the drivers, but. For us fans sitting back in our recliner rockers with a nice frothy in one hand and maybe a meat pie in the other, left over from the grand final, we can enjoy it in the comfort of our lounge rooms. Of course, leading off from last week, Peter G, you left me with a comment about Lewis Hamilton's proclivities in terms of female partners, and. Seems as if, from what you said to me earlier this week, he's dumped the Cougar and he swapped it for the latest model 25-year-old. And apparently they've been chilling in Ibiza. I couldn't find out the name of the young lass, and I couldn't actually find out whether it was just a social media myth or if it's true. But maybe some of your contacts can go on the hunt for us and let us know what Lewis is up to in that department.
0: Yeah, well, he's not called Sir Lewis for nothing. In cars, you trade cars in, so it's only fair. But, yeah, let's get him to stick to the racing. Now, where are we up to in championship points? Has Sir Lewis got any chance whatsoever since the race in Madrid? It looks like it's Kimi Antonelli's.
1: Yeah, look, I don't think Lewis is really in with a shot. Of course, all the money is on Kimi at the moment. He's 81 points ahead of George Russell. He's 101 points ahead of Lewis. So, really, everyone's saying Kimi. I mean, he's performed so well this year. It's you just can't believe he's going to have a disastrous back end of the season. But look, it's interesting if you. If you look at the figures from last year, the same time last year, there were, let's have a look. Last year, Piastri was 31 points ahead at Baku. Verstappen was 94 points behind. So he was, he was further behind. Verstappen was further behind than George is now. And as it ended up, Max Verstappen finished the season only 2 points behind Lando Norris and ahead of Oscar Piastri. So, you know, the change can happen. It's quite incredible. One would have thought this time last year Oscar looked pretty home and hosed, but after Baku, he went downhill rapidly. So, yeah, anything's possible. Let's just keep watching. I think we all would all love to see Antonelli win because he's a nice young kid. But anything can happen.
0: All right, so Baku, what sort of a track is it? Are we going to see a little more excitement than we did in Madrid?
1: Oh, look, Peter G, nothing could be worse than the Monday in Madrid. It was a shocker. But don't worry, Formula One fans, and if you're new to this, that was just a bit of a glitch. Get ready, strap yourself in, because this one's going to be a ripper. It's one of those tracks that seems to come under the radar. You know, it's not talked about a lot. There's nothing special about it. It's only been around for 10 years. Doesn't have the history or the romance of other tracks, but some of the action has been outstanding, and particularly for the Aussies. It's a very notable track for our drivers. Danny Rick has always said Baku's one of his favourite Grand Prix. He won there in 2017, a spectacular race. He came from 10th place, the great race to watch. And he did one of the greatest moves of all time in Formula One down the main straight. He actually overtook three cars, not one after another, but basically there was three abreast going into turn one, and he just did. He just crept up the inside, did the typical Danny Rick late braking manoeuvre, and got past three of them in one hit. It was fantastic to watch. That same race also had a very eventful moment between Sir Lewis and Sebastian Vettel, I don't know if anyone can recall this, but safety car came out. Hamilton supposedly brake tested Vettel, and Vettel had to jump on the brakes to avoid him. Vettel was so incensed by this that whilst they were just cruising around slowly behind the safety car, he just drove alongside, pulled his right hand down on the steering wheel and drove straight into Lewis Hamilton. I mean, it's the sort of thing that you would expect young juniors who maybe a little bit less mature get a bit of see a bit of red mist and get a bit angry. And I've seen it a few times on go-kart tracks, but never in serious Formula One single-seater racing would you see someone literally drive in to the opposition. So of course, he got a penalty for that, but that was pretty surprising. So, there's always fun at Baku. I'm really looking forward to it. It's going to be fantastic. Of course, for Danny Rick, a year later, he had an accident with Max Verstappen. There's a bit of conjecture as to whose fault it was, but at the end of the day, I think that was the moment in time that Danny Rick started thinking that maybe his days at Red Bull should be reconsidered and Max was going to be the blue-eyed boy, whereas Danny had been the blue-eyed boy prior to Max joining. And I think that was really the end of him making anything impactful on Formula One. You know, it went downhill from there.
0: Yeah, understood. And Oscar Piastri, he's had his shares of up and downs as well, right?
1: Yeah, well, it's sort of a bit of a bogey trap for Aussies, I suppose, in a way. A similar thing has happened to Oscar. He won in 2024. Again, a fantastic race, a brilliant race. He had to do an absolute masterclass in defensive driving. Baku is a track that has a very tight, twisty section. It has some nice long straights as well. But through the tight, twisty section, you can be very defensive. And it was just so much fun to watch him and Charles Leclerc battling throughout the whole race. Perez joined them. And then, and Carlos Sainz was there. And in those days, he was still, in 2024, he was still in the Ferrari. So there was a good battle going on between Perez and Sainz, a good battle going on between Oscar and Leclerc. Oscar managed to amazingly hold him off the whole race. Perez and Sainz incredibly came together on the penultimate lap. They took each other out, went into the wall. So again, very exciting, you know, great to watch. But a bit like Danny Rick, the following year, which was last year, 2025, you know, Oscar had a shocker. He qualified badly. He, I think, had an accident in qualifying. He then had an anti-stall kicked in on the grid, so he went back straight to last place. then within a couple of turns, he went into the wall as he was probably desperately trying to regain some of the spots that he'd lost. So that was, for him, the turning point. Bear in mind what I said earlier. He was leading the championship this time last year at Baku. From then, he did absolutely nothing. That was the moment where nothing went right for him. He didn't seem to perform. Norris did, of course, very, very well. Max did very, very well. And that was the end of his challenge at Baku. So, yeah, a bit of a sort of bogey track for the Aussies. Let's hope that it doesn't carry on for Oscar this year and he can actually do well. There, just as an aside there, Peter G, Andrea Stella has said during the week that they are putting more resources behind Oscar for the second half of the year. So that's great to hear. Let's hope that they can solve some of the issues and get him back on the pace. The frightening thing, which I was talking to Paul Persic for a little bit earlier before we went on air, was that Andrea Stella also said, like we did last year with Lando, when Lando was struggling in the first part of the season. So for all those conspiracy theory people, all those people who are questioning how come Norris is faster than Piastri in the second half of last year, well, now they've admitted that they put more resources behind Lando than they did behind Oscar, which, you know, for obviously for us, the Oscar supporters, I find that pretty horrible. You know, he was leading the championship. He'd had a brilliant first half of the season. Why would you put all your resources behind the guy who's behind him? That maybe is a telling factor as to why Norris suddenly went so much faster and Piastri dropped off the pace. So let's see what happens this year. I mean, I don't think Oscar's in a position to, however many resources they throw at him, they're not really going to be able to make his championship fight competitive. But it'll be interesting to watch. Great track. I think there will be lots of excitement this weekend. And of course, for those who aren't aware, it's on a Saturday race. So once you've watched the grand final and you've sobered up, you've got a few hours to sober up between the end of the grand final and the kickoff time for the race on Saturday is 7 o'clock. So 7 o'clock Saturday night, you can have a little afternoon nana-nap after the grand final and start again.
0: Yeah, I've got a sneaking suspicion if you're a Dockers supporter and the result goes the right way, Azerbaijan and Baku might be caught up on catch-up, I think, rather than live viewing, but you never know. You know, you talk about Oscar having a bad stint after this race at Baku. You could argue that bad stint has extended all the way through to now, really. He's never quite, because prior to that, he was a world beater.
1: You're absolutely right. Whether I really don't think they're linked. I don't think last year his driving went off. I like many people, think there was something inherently wrong with the performance of the car. As opposed to this year, there are totally new regulations, as you know, new powertrains, deployment stuff. The actual style of driving, some people are saying that he and George Russell have a particular driving style that doesn't suit the way the power deploys on these cars. So sometimes they're saying, you know, he needs to adjust his style to suit these cars. And maybe he's just not coping with it. He and George Russell like high grip cars. I think there's less grip with these cars, so you need to be able to maybe control the oversteer a little bit more. Maybe that's what he's not coping with. However, incidentally, if you look at any of the footage of the 2024 race when he was battling with Leclerc, there was, I think, coming out of turn one, there was a lovely shot where they were really one behind the other, and they both had the back end drifting out, you know, oversteering, a little bit of opposite lock. They both were like in perfect harmony as they did it. It was wonderful to watch. So, yeah, I think Oscar can handle slippery cars. So, yeah, I don't know who knows what's going on with him, but let's hope he's let's hope they can throw some resources and we can see him back up there fighting.
0: Yeah, most definitely. We're speaking with Simon Furser. He's our Formula One expert. He's getting excited about this weekend's F1 at Azerbaijan on the Baku track. It's a street circuit, right?
1: It is a street circuit, yeah. It's an interesting street circuit because it has that section through the old city walls, which is, I think, one of the narrowest sections in Grand Prix racing, or pretty close to, which is turns 8 and 10. There are these very, very tricky turns. There's one, two, three, there's five of them which are 90-degree left-handers. They're all after either long or short straights, so they need a heavy braking. There's barriers on the exit. If you don't get it right, there's not a lot of margin for error. There is little runoff areas which they can use. But it's one of those tracks that's going to be hard on the brakes. It's going to be interesting the way the deployment and the active aero is managed by the teams, because as well as the tight, twisty sections and these tight 90-degree left-handers, there's some very long straights. And there's the main straight is 2.2 kilometres long. So as we know with these new engines, how are people going to manage it? And are they going to run out of power at the end of the straight? It's something we've never had to experience in other years. So hopefully the FIA, I think they seem to be getting on top of this in terms of the yo-yoing and the radical changes that the powertrains are making. They seem to have smoothed it out with the adjustment to the power delivery, the amount of megajoules they can generate. Don't ask me any technical questions, Peter G, because I struggle to spell megajoule, let alone explain what it is. But yeah, it'll be interesting. You know, it will. I think it's going to be a great race. I really do. I think there's so many people in the mix for this one. I mean, obviously Mercedes. We know that they have everything in terms of the overall package and handling. We know Ferrari, you know, are going to be good through the tight sections. They're a little bit down on power this year, and in fact, they've already started to move their resources and their focus onto the 27 engine, apparently. So they recognise that this current engine isn't going to be good enough. So they've started to focus on 27. But they're bringing in the SF26 spec motor, which is what they used in Monza, which will maybe have more power for these long straights. And one thing you've got to bear in mind is that Charles Leclerc has had five poles at this track. I mean, the guy had 1921, 22. In 23, he had the sprint pole and the main race pole. And in 24, he was on pole. He's had more pole positions at this track than any other driver. So, you know, you can't say Ferrari don't know this track. You can't say Charles doesn't know this track. It must be one of his favourites. I mean, in amongst those, he's had a couple of crashes, but that's just the nature of, I think, street circuits. When you're pushing so hard, it's very easy to hit a wall. So, you know, he's in the mix. So it's going to be fascinating with these with this long straight. As I said earlier, you know, watching Danny Ric overtake three cars on the straight was pretty spectacular. And in fact, watching Oscar Piastri take Leclerc going into turn one with another very late braking move was great. So, you know, it's going to be a good track for racing. And let's see what unfolds with the deployment.
0: Absolutely. So it sounds like we could be similar in excitement as we did at Monza. What are you tipping?
1: Oh, look, this is a hard one. It's difficult to go past someone like an Antonelli. I mean, he doesn't obviously have the track record at this particular circuit, but, you know, he's got to be in there somewhere. Verstappen, you know, you can't put this guy down. Their powertrain, probably not as good as the Mercedes engine in the McLarens and the Mercedes, but he's shown that it's not a bad package. He, of course, won last year, so he won from pole. So, you know, he knows that track well. He should be pretty comfortable. You know, you look at the rise of Alpine, who also run Mercedes engines. Pierre Gasly has done very well the last few races. He's fighting for points in the middle of the table. He could be a good roughie. So, you know, I would suggest that Antonelli, probably Norris, because of the Mercedes engine, and I think even though I support Oscar, and it's lovely to sort of use some excuses for Oscar, the fact is Norris is on form at the moment. He's driving very, very well. So let's not take it away from him. Norris could be up there in Verstappen, pretty much the same as what I think I suggested last week. I just don't think Ferrari are going to be able to get up there with their powertrain this weekend. It would be nice. It would be great to see Charles get back on the pole again, because he's done so well there. I just don't think they're in the right space. I think Hamilton has become a poison within the team. I get bad vibes from him and his attitude at the moment. He's a little bit entitled. I think he's intimidated Charles Leclerc. You know, Charles was very humble about the accident in Monza, and he came out and said it was all his fault. And for many of us, you'd just say that was a sort of pretty much a racing incident. These things happen all the time. Hamilton then came out.

0: to Lewis Hamilton, you know, they should just get on with it. Say, look, sorry, these things happen. And that's, in fact, what he did. He did say, he said, you know, we're here to race and I do, you know, I'll race as hard as I can. And then a few days later, this is obviously a couple of weeks ago, he did quite retract it, but he did come out and say it was all his fault and he's taken the blame for it all. Which I just don't feel as if that's good chemistry in the team at the run at the moment, Peter G. So it's a bit of a question mark about Ferrari for me.
1: Fair enough, mate. We'll be keeping an eagle eye upon that. Time has marched on. We'd like to talk about next year's calendar, but we can do that next week when we go through everything that actually took place at Azerbaijan. Simon, I thank you again for your input and your knowledge. Who are you tipping for the big AFL Grand Final?
0: Mate, I've got to say... Not a Dockers fan, but I love them this weekend. I love them. Just go bring the flag back to WA. That's what we want, boys. And a big shout out to all the Dockers fans. Have a great weekend. And also a big shout out to all the karting people in WA. It's their state championship this weekend up in Geraldton. So they'll all be going up there over the next day or so for their big moment in the sun up there. It's a lovely little track to race on, so I'm sure they'll have a lot of fun. So good luck to all you guys as well.
1: Good on you, mate. Thanks. Simon Furser with our Formula One update. It's been a big show. I thank all of you listening to us. It's been great. Congratulations again to... Who is he? As he scrolls up and down his screen. Will from Frio. Well done, Will, for your Dockers nicknamed... nicknames, shaved cocks and cocks wearing protection. Had a lot of entries into that. Thank you so much for that. Paul back in the studio. Good job, mate. He'll be putting up all the podcasts. Go to sportfm.com.au. Declan Kelly will be back in the chair tomorrow morning at 9. We're going to the news. See you next week.
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3: Hello there, this is Michael Lynch. An AI expert says Australia must secure access to its own artificial intelligence technology to shore up our sovereignty. Industry leaders, the United States and China, have discussed creating a new notification system to warn about potential AI incidents which could affect national security. University of New South Wales Professor Toby Walsh says for Australia, access is the key.
4: The National Security Services really need access to the latest AI models. It allows them to process huge amounts of information to deal with all the threats coming at us. But the problem there is that we're dependent at the moment on the goodwill of the United States to keep giving us access to those.
3: A major study has found almost all Australian women on dating apps have experienced abuse, manipulation or harassment. The research has triggered urgent calls for the federal government to hold tech platforms accountable under its proposed digital duty of care. The Australian Chamber of Commerce and Industry is urging Canberra not to broaden its climate policy framework. The nation's top commerce body fears tighter requirements will cripple local manufacturers and send jobs overseas. Chief Executive Andrew McKellar says it's important to manage emissions, but there has to be a balance.
5: The safeguard mechanism is an important means of promoting emissions reduction amongst the biggest facilities in Australia, but we can't afford to extend the perimeter of that program if the risk is that puts some of those out of business and simply shifts emissions offshore.
3: Publicly funded universities in New South Wales rely too heavily on consultants and have strayed too far into corporatisation. That's the key finding of a scathing final report from a year-long parliamentary inquiry into higher education institutions. The findings argue that current university governance at 8 institutions are not fit for purpose. The report found a lack of transparency over potential conflicts of interest in executive, senior staff and council members, and decisions about executive remuneration. Western Australia is formalising a ban on smart glasses in all public schools. The Cook government says the nation-leading law would prevent teachers and children from being secretly recorded. The state's education minister, Sabine Winton, says the technology

0: is a major privacy concern.
1: We know that these devices are becoming increasingly popular and increasingly more accessible and cheap, and there is a growing community concern about the risk of careless, criminal or malicious activity.
0: In Air World News, thousands of flights have been delayed or cancelled across the United States after a backup fiber cable in New Jersey was accidentally cut, causing a communications outage. More than 5,500 flights have been affected, including many internationals into New York, carrying delegates for the UN General Assembly summit. The BBC has removed crocodile footage after being caught out in a report about Rockhampton's Fitzroy River being considered for the 2032 Olympic rowing events. The footage was actually filmed on the Fitzroy River in Western Australia's Kimberley region. This is Air National News. Nick Dacos says hard work and support from his famous footy family is the reason behind his Brownlow medal win. After years of being a serious contender, the brother of fellow Magpie Josh Dacos and the son of club legend Peter, he took out the Best and Fairest Award with a record 47 votes. The 23-year-old midfielder says he's tried to do his family proud.
2: I feel like I've always sort of prided myself on working really hard and trying to leave no stone unturned. And while I've got the opportunity of playing at an AFL level, I want to make the most of it, so that's where the work ethic stems from.
0: The Roosters are dismissing suggestions that the Dolphins hold a psychological edge going into their NRL preliminary final. The Redcliffs-based outfit has won both clashes between the clubs this season. But Roosters forward Victor Radley says that will mean nothing at all come Friday night.
3: Nah. It's just more, probably a little bit more drive. Not that you need it in one of these games, but just a little bit more drive to go get them.
0: To basketball, and the Tasmania Jack Jumpers have opened their NBL 27 season with a win over Southeast Melbourne Phoenix in Hobart. But it was no walk in the park for the Jumpers, who trailed 24-15 after the first quarter and were still behind at the main break. But a 36-point third quarter turned the game around, and the home side held on through a tight final term, winning 96-91. And that's sport on Australian Independent Radio News.
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5: Emergency works today on Marmion Avenue, southbound at Romeo Road in Alkimos. Speed limit reduced and the left lane's closed by Watercorp. A little slow southbound through Stirling on Mitchell Freeway. Not too bad, though. Looks good on Kwinana Freeway. And slowing on Roe Highway as you head eastbound at Tonkin Highway. 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
12: Weather forecast for the rest of your Tuesday. We're heading for a pleasant 22 degrees with an overnight minimum of 11. And it's going to be sunny right throughout the day and evening. Tomorrow, a possible shower and a top of 21. Thursday, partly cloudy and 22. Friday, a possible shower and 23. And Saturday, a possible shower and 18. Right now in Perth at 7 past 12, it's 19.1 degrees.
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0: Good evening and welcome to Waffle World here on 91.3 Sport FM. It's been a magnificent waffle season and we're here tonight to wrap it up, put a bow on it and discuss the Peel Thunder Premiership. They're fourth in 11 seasons. There is plenty to discuss, so we won't waste our time here waffling on. We're going to talk the waffle right now. Just quickly though, if you do want to have your say tonight, we'd love to hear from you. 9418 7700, or you can text to 0429 913 913. I'm Matt Grubelich. Alongside me is award-winning journalist John Townsend and former West Perth president Brett Rapponi. Boys, good evening.
1: You reckon this is a magnificent season? I left Optus Stadium yesterday as flat as I've ever left a game of football, I reckon, Matt.
0: I think it was a very good season. I think that it was really tight, came down to the final day in round 20, where we were watching the ladder, Subiaco and East Perth. I think the first semi-final between East Perth and Perth was one of the best games of Waffle football we've seen. Unfortunately, we remember the last day. So I'm looking at it as a whole.
1: Yeah, I've sort of got the pessimistic glasses on a little bit more. There was a lot of tadpoles splashing around in the shallow end of the pool while a great white shark was just gliding around at the other end.
2: Good afternoon, John. Good afternoon, Matt. And good afternoon to our listeners. I'm a bit in your camp. I thought it was a terrific football season, albeit West Perth had a terrible season, but the reserves got through to a grand final. But I am with you, John. I thought the grand final was uninspiring and it was boring, and in many ways, watching it live, it was a training run. But that said, yesterday was a culmination of a terrific week. I really enjoyed working with you guys all year, and John last Monday with Jacob at the Sandover Medal, and then the Carbine Club, and then again at the football yesterday. You see luminaries of the game from all clubs, and you hear so much, and I thought it was terrific, and I'm looking forward to getting home tonight, guys, and watching Nick Dacos pick up the major prize. So.
1: What happens if he gets knocked over?
2: Well, it'll be tragic.
1: Has Mrs. Dillon made the announcement about who can't win it yet?
2: You better check in on me at about 10 o'clock, John, if he hasn't
1: won. I agree,
2: well
1: and truly over then.
2: But Optus Oval, I thought it was a... I heard Jacob on the radio this morning talking about the crowd. I thought the atmosphere in the West Perth Swan Districts game, the reserves, was outstanding. I was there for all of it, and it was loud, and there would have been 3,000 people, and I thought the quality of football was high. I also thought both those groups would leave. Swan Districts would go back to Bassanine and West Perth back to Arena, and then we'd see what would happen. But I still thought the crowd was okay. Look, I know they're saying 19,000 or 14,000. I still think that is the venue to play a WAFL grand final.
1: Oh, well, you made the point last week, I think it was, about the corporates. You can't have corporates at any other venue, and that's a big money spinner for the organisers and for footy. They would have done a bath yesterday. But I suspect that they've lost in the order of $200,000 to $300,000 on the game. But when you're talking about an operation that's $100 million, football's $100 million industry or more, losing $300,000 on a grand final, that's not going to change. I think.
0: How many? Sorry to jump in. How many corporate boxes did they sell?
1: 40 or so.
2: There wasn't as many as previous years.
0: Yeah, no.
2: Around.
0: Yeah. Because there were a few empty boxes.
1: Yeah,
0: I think.
1: But what do you get at Leaderville? Two, maybe. Yeah. A couple of the outdoor ones where you sit six people. So that's a part. Now you're clearly not organising football around corporates, but that is an element that brings in good money, and it's a way of actually bringing in people who have an influence with their chequebook. So I'm not sure that it can go anywhere else at the moment.
2: Well, it can't, John.
1: You know, if it's Swan Districts or West Perth or East Perth or, you know, playing, you're going to have a crowd far bigger than what we had yesterday.
2: You have two football clubs, say West Perth Swan Districts, playing in a grand final. Both want to have their own room for a corporate function. Mm. There's only Joondalup. South Fremantle, if they can use the old Dockers headquarters, I'm not sure they can, but if they can, there's a room and they can use their own room. And at Leaderville, you've got the Subiaco premises and the East Perth premises. But that's about it. I still think two Optus brings in... You've got to consider... children, and you've got to consider ladies, and you've got to consider things like toilet blocks. You go to Leaderville Oval, and I know we did it in 22, and it was a great experience, and I was fortunate that West Perth were part of it. But 16,000 people in there is very difficult, and I think it's a lot of guys who go to it, and rusted on ladies. But yesterday, I look around at the football, there are a lot of ladies there who normally I wouldn't think would go to football. But Optus is a destination venue. I think I heard you say that on your show today.
0: And, yes, yeah.
2: And let's be honest, we've got Peel Thunder who don't have a great following and Claremont who don't have a big following. I think we've got to stick with it. And, John, we do lose a little bit of money on the grand final, but there's plenty of money in West Australian football.
0: We are quick to forget. So it's one game here, two teams that aren't the best supported teams in the competition, and it's Peel Thunder. So we've got to consider that. I do believe that the players, it's a great chance for them to be on Optus Stadium. Maybe they never get that opportunity again and to play on there in a big game, reserves, Colts and league. But when I look at it, I think the atmosphere at Leaderville Oval was outstanding. Do you have to renovate it? I think renovations or not, I would almost take it to Leaderville. I think that...
1: So 5,000 people who went yesterday wouldn't be able to go.
0: So what?
1: If it's Swans and West Perth playing, that's not 5,000 miss out, that's 25,000 miss out.
0: How many miss out for the AFL Grand Final? Do we care about those people?
1: No, because you are a chance to get in.
0: Yeah, but you are a chance to get in at Leaderville.
1: A remote chance.
2: I'm in your corner there, John. I don't think we should... deny anyone getting to WA.
1: I think you go to a second-tier stadium unless it's up to a certain level.
0: Okay, so you and think the renovations quality, need to be done there.
1: Let alone the numbers, the quality's not there for what you need.
0: Well, I think that Optus Stadium isn't going anywhere.
1: No.
0: I think if we take it back to Leaderville, we start to try and grow the game, promote the game, and then if it becomes a hotter ticket, then we can take it back.
2: The government... Yeah. The Football Commission missed a great opportunity, didn't they, in 2022? Leaderville is the destination. It can't... Look, logistically, it'd be difficult at South Fremantle. It is a long way south, and Joondalup is probably too far north. Leaderville is the place to go, and it only needs $20 million, and you could really put that...
1: $20 million
2: to be...
1: East Fremantle have paid 35 for something you wouldn't want to run a chook raffle at.
2: And that says a lot about the past management of the East Fremantle Football Club, not the current management. But it doesn't need a lot of money to be spent on it, but it needs strong lobbying from Brad Wearer and Ian Callaghan in particular to get the facility
1: Well, one thing
2: up
1: they
2: speed.
1: Did, that footy did right yesterday, they got the most influential person in West Australian sport to toss a coin.
2: Rita.
1: Yeah. So that they read the tea leaves well enough to do that, rather than having a volunteer or a kid or a, you know, past player.
0: All right. Well, I thought this might happen. We've already begun our rant, our debates. Make sure you keep the messages coming in because I'm sure there's plenty. We'll get to as many of them as we can tonight. Congratulations to the Peel Thunder Football Club in the league, winning their fourth premiership in club history and their fourth premiership in 11 seasons. They got it done against Claremont in front of around about 14,000, I think it was, at that time. 16-17, 113 to 7-9-51. And Jeremy Sharp was named as the Simpson Medal winner. It was an onslaught, and it was thundering on Optus Stadium yesterday.
1: Yeah, no, it was if you're interested in football, there wasn't much to see. If you're a Peel fan, of course, it was fantastic for them, and they deserve the credit for what they did. What it did is shone a light on some of the anomalies that are in WA footy, and I think the rules certainly need to be addressed. I actually did a little bit of digging about it today. So Peel are the only team to beat the minor premier in a grand final since 2010. So in 17 years, it happens very rarely that the minor premier gets beaten. They've done it three times now. Mm-hmm. So they, when they're up and about, as they have been four times now and twice in the last 4 years, they can't be beaten. Which depends on the health of the senior side. That's an uncontrollable for everyone. But while Fremantle are healthy and Peel get through... They will win. That's the way it's going to go.
2: Fremantle's strength and conditioning coach, medical team, Dockers, that is, need to be commended because that is unbelievable what's actually happened there. They haven't had an injury all season, and that has made Peel Thunder stronger. And probably, and maybe there's going to be a lot of publicity about Fremantle this week in the press and across the airwaves. It'll be interesting to know a little bit more about how they went about it, because I'm sure it just didn't start at round one. This would have been the conditioning of players over a couple of seasons. But I think the commission would probably have to take into account the health of Fremantle, and they're extremely strong, and that made Peel strong.
1: Yeah, I've been saying all year, I think the only levers you can pull are to do with recruiting.
2: Yep.
1: They cannot say to Peel, you're not allowed to, you can only play X number of Fremantle players on a AFL preliminary final weekend. If Fremantle need to play 23 players for them to have the best chance of winning an AFL grand final, that's what they need to be able to do, even at the cost of the competition. What they can control is who they recruit. They get two-thirds of a salary cap to pay less than a half of their players. The objective of the alignment was to pick only AFL-listed and local products. And I know that they struggled. I had a good briefing with Sam Skinner during the week, and I'm glad that he did it, and I appreciate him taking the time to explain it. And one of the issues they have, they can't keep mid-20s players. They move on. But that's not an issue that should come at the cost of other clubs. Mm. If they are unable to keep their mid-range players, their mid-age players, that's not the issue. They're getting such a reward for having AFL players that the other things come second to that, I think.
2: From a Claremont perspective, I thought Ash Prescott held himself extremely well during the week. I haven't heard his comments after the game, but, gee, he's a great ambassador for the Claremont Football Club, and a credit to himself and to everyone involved at Claremont. I thought Prescott spoke up particularly well, and I've probably softened my view a little bit. I don't think his career at Claremont is going to be defined by losing five premierships. I thought he did an outstanding job this year, and I think they'll bounce back next year. But I think Claremont, John, lack a little bit in the midfield. Bolton left them this year. Yep. It's funny how they still finished second on the ladder, clearly the second best side. They beat East Perth and they defeated Perth. Well. Yep. So they were the second best side in the competition. But I think they need a little bit more depth in their midfield.
0: Yeah, they look like they're a one-speed side at the moment. And Peel, when you look at Sherry, Murray, Brandon Walker, Cooper Simpson, Jeremy Sharp, these guys are fleet of foot. And they damage them through the middle and off half-back and were able to score pretty quickly early on in the game. And it was over before we even knew it. Look, Ash Prescott, really respect him as a coach. Think he's a great football person. Think he's had a great season as coach. I was disappointed from what I saw from the box, which wasn't too much, in my opinion. I thought they would come with something a little different. I thought there was an opportunity there to be aggressive early on. Mm. And I said it in the commentary box. I said almost a Mark Yates on Dermot Brereton sort of thing to just make our presence felt. We're here, Claremont. We're not going to take a backward step today.
1: Players won't do that, Matt. They won't do it. They're mates with the opposition.
0: They
1: don't believe they've been conditioned to be soft, and that's the way it is. It's not dog eat dog. It's not life and death. Tom Grealish belting Bob Shields as hard as he could in the back of the head when he wasn't watching in the 1970 Grand Final will not be repeated.
0: Yeah,
1: there was a bloke in Sparks in the bush not that long ago who did it. He's going to go to jail for it. Mm. No player is going to do that.
0: And I'm not talking about obviously going too far, but I'm talking about pushing the boundaries a little bit. Hey, we're here. And I thought that the fact that they didn't tag Jeremy Sharp and maybe they felt we don't have anyone that can really run with him, but then go a two-way rotation, throw Mountford on him and rotate with Elliot or something along those lines.
2: They did have Elliot going with him.
0: But not a hard tag.
2: No. I agree with you. I made my notes. I thought Claremont played it at a slow pace. They didn't amp it up and they weren't able to create any perceived pressure on Peel Thunder. They were indecisive and they invited pressure from the Peel Thunder Football Club. They then made poor decisions, which when I saw guys like Ollie Eastland a couple of times pass the ball on, or he passed the pressure on to one of his teammates and his teammate was nailed, I thought, gee, Ollie Eastland's just a little bit off here.
1: Yep.
2: Bailey Rogers' skill, there was a passage in that first quarter. He'd received the ball in the centre square, going forward to a forward. The ball went low to the ground. Peel picked the ball up and just cut their way straight through the guts and went down and kicked a goal. Bailey Rogers is better than that. I don't think Claremont had a great day themselves, regardless of how good Peel Thunder were.
1: It was a bit like you go into the Melbourne Cup and there's a country battler gets put out there with the Group 1 and you can talk it up as much as you like and as soon as they jump, you know it's game over.
0: Yeah,
1: because reality just... And a minute into the game yesterday, it was the same. One side was sharp and on their game and the other one was on the back foot and they never got off it.
0: Hey, if you want to have your say tonight, we'll get to your messages in due time, but you can get in quicker if you call 9418 7700, and Rod in Success has done that this evening. Final time for Waffle World this year. Rod, so welcome in.
3: Yeah, thanks, mate. Look, just on that, the final time, thanks for putting on the show twice a week the last year or two. So I listen almost every time. So just thanks for what you do in regards to that. I've got to say that before I forget. I'll comment on a couple of things that you said. I agree with the great season because we didn't really know what was going on in terms of the top five. That was a wonderful finish, and also the final positions. But also you're right, John. God, what a miserable grand final was. It was monsters amongst men, or what did you say? Sharks against tadpoles. Well, that's pretty good.
1: Group one, you're pretty right. The Brumbies.
3: Yeah. Yeah, we could come up with a whole pile of those, I suppose. And also, Matt, I can't agree with what you said, that taking the game to lead will grow the game. I don't get how locking 10,000 people out grows the game. I'm not on that one. You've got to go and get the most people in there. You know, all the people my age, all the pre-AFL boomers, we'll all drop off the perch. And, are we doing enough to grow the future of the game? I don't think we are, and I don't think the clubs are. But anyway, personally, I just got to tell you how bad the weekend or the day was for me. I went for the second part of the Reggies, and West Perth lost. I didn't want to see an AFL team win the league. I wanted Claremont too, but we lost that one. My son played in the Colts, and they got thumped. And then the whole time I was keeping an eye on the South Australian game, because I'm a Sturt man, we also got done. So it was a miserable day all over the place.
1: And did you get a flat tyre as well?
3: you're not going to believe this, but yes. It's down on I think I got an island or something, and it's losing. How the hell did you know that? Jesus Christ.
1: When six things go wrong, there's sure to be a seven.
3: Good throw the start, mate. Lastly, just, mate, after tonight, we all know what's going to happen tonight. Is there any chance you're going to shut Jai Bolton up on your Saturday morning show when Nick Daggos wins tonight, or what?
1: Well, we'll see where he is. It's hard tracking him down. Anyway, look, thanks very much for your support over the year. All I could advise you to do is to convert your support into becoming an official sponsor.
3: I'm a sponsor of two clubs. I'm a member of Sport FM.
1: We're not a club, right?
3: Rod. But John, Ring and Waffle Shows is not about you handing me for money. I do join Sport FM membership. I do contribute sometimes more, sometimes low, depending on how I'm going for the year. I do join every Waffle Club as a member, and I do sponsor two of them. So I reckon I put in a fair bit, mate.
0: Yeah, you do. Thanks for your company, Rod. Always great chatting to you.
2: I tell you where he was. He was sitting right in front of me on the weekend yesterday. So I knew he was at the Claremont lunch, as always. And he wears that beautiful jacket, and he's got all the membership lanyards inside his jacket. But I knew he would have had a good time at Claremont. I could have asked him then, but I'll see him in the next couple of weeks.
1: You had a box spread.
2: Yeah, we booked a corporate box. It was terrific, really good. We had a couple of parents and players up there. They've all got some pretty strong views and a couple of was it, old
1: which,
2: coaches.
1: Which level?
2: So one of level
1: big,
2: three.
1: One of the big ones or one of the...
2: 16-seater, catered for. It's good value. I mean, they're the sort of things that most people wouldn't be able to do. I wouldn't be able to do if that game was an AFL fixture, significant.
1: So what was that per head to do that?
2: That's $350 per head.
1: Right, okay.
2: Fully catered for, comfort, TVs. You know, what I like about it is the ladies find it very easy to come, and you know, everyone bought their partner yesterday.
1: So that's $5,000 or near enough for the box.
2: Yeah, good day. Hey, just a quick shout out to before we go on to Swan Districts for winning the reserves. I thought they were terrific. West Perth kept pushing them, but Swans had an answer. And to East Fremantle and the Colts who defeated South Fremantle.
1: I was flat at the end of the. It was a great win in the reserves, but it was flat because they play the set time. They kicked a goal to get it within 2 points, and there was about a minute and 10 left on the clock, and you just knew it's going to take a minute to get underway. There's no, they can't win it, and so it happened.
0: And Swan smartly held things up too.
2: And the umpire took 20 seconds to throw that ball up. Yeah. We're watching it.
1: So there was, I think it was 8 seconds to go once the ball was thrown up, and so that's you need a free kick in the.
0: It was always going to be tough. The scheduling. What did we think of the scheduling? So reserves into league at 1:10, followed by the Colts, which was played under lights. No chance for people to get on the ground. After
1: didn't work. No. Didn't work for me.
2: Yeah, I'd agree with John.
1: I thought it was poor.
2: I didn't say for the Colts. The box, you had to be out of the box by 4:30. Look, it's a long day. Got there early to watch the reserves. Maybe have the Colts like they do in the SNFL as a standalone game. Play that at Leaderville Oval or Joondalup or Blacklane Park.
1: The higher side. There's no reason why you can't have a look at all the various things. I mean, we know the Footy Commission wanted to have a night grand final. That's going to be very difficult to plan because while Fremantle are competitive, and they will be for the next few years, every chance they'll be hosting.
2: I thought the whole idea of the Colts playing second, I actually thought it was going to be on Channel 7. Hmm. And when we got home from the game, I turned it on and it wasn't on.
1: It was on 7 Plus.
2: Was it really?
4: Yeah, it was on 7
2: Plus. I was unaware of that.
4: It was on.
1: Promotion's an issue. Clearly it's an issue. And I know, look, Sport FM do a lot. And there were four radio stations there, but two of those radio stations have not been seen until the last day of the year. So it's pretty much lip service to promoting. I'm very disappointed about the West, where they've got to with their coverage, covering games from someone sitting in a box in Melbourne who covers two waffle games being played at the same time. I mean, that... Once upon a time, that was a sackable offence at the West, to cover a game without being there. Now that's their standard operating procedure, and it's very disappointing that there's no pushback on them to actually improve it. Nothing coming from the Commission to try and improve the promotion and to lead the way.
2: I still push back on the football clubs. I don't think the football clubs do enough to help themselves. Yeah. They just don't do enough to promote.
1: Didn't we see it yesterday when you have a look at the two banners? One banner was a postage stamp and the other one was a professional thing that would have cost $10,000 to put together.
2: A president or a CEO, I wouldn't expect a football coach to do it, but a president or CEO could get themselves into any time slot on the other radio stations during the week and talk about the WAFL the team. And clubs just don't do it. I don't understand why.
4: Yeah, I think that's a little bit harsh because I think there are definitely the CEOs out there, the footy GMs out there that do it and are open and are willing. Warren Parker was in pretty much every box in the lead-up to the game. He joined our commentary crew for a little bit.
2: Throughout the year, Matt.
4: Of course.
2: Not grand final day.
4: I understand what you're saying,
2: But I just think clubs could... Look, you need to find the story for the journalist. John was a journalist. You're a journalist. Sometimes the waffle clubs, we don't have the same spotlight on us that we used to have. And the reality of the fact is the West don't have the journalists tracking waffle clubs. But a smart waffle club can actually feed information through to journalists, whether it be press or radio.
1: The one thing that's changed, Brett, they don't have the journalists, but they will take the handballs. The easy handballs they will take better than ever before.
2: But then understand
1: where's the handball
2: John
1: coming
2: work
1: from?
2: With it.
4: Yeah. We've got to get to another caller because we want to get to as many calls as possible. If you are willing, it's your last chance to do so for the year on Waffle World, 94187700. Jeremy's in Lansdale. Hello, Jeremy.
5: Good evening, gentlemen. How are we?
4: Really well. How are you?
1: Ordinary.
5: Very well, thank you. Very well, thank you. John, I heard Jason... Jacob make a comment last week that Todd Curley was done and dusted for the coach at West Perth.
1: That's what our information was at Sandover Medal Night, and I said that he and West Perth are very close, and he is the hot favourite, if not even hotter than hot favourite.
5: Yep, no worries. And Craig Smoker's out of East Fremantle because.
1: Do
5: you know the answer to that, John? I don't know the answer to it.
1: No, I don't know. Maybe he's had he's been in the game for a long while, Smoker. Maybe he wants to have a season off.
5: Strange, okay. Just something on the grand final, and I guess what I'm concerned about, I've been going to the WAFL like Rod and several others for a long, long time, is that if Peel come and play in a grand final to that magnitude, even if Claremont have had a little bit of a lazy day, where does that put the Fremantle reserve side for the next 4 or 5 years against teams like Swans, West Perth and East Fremantle? Are we going to get a bit worried that gap's going to be almost unclosable?
1: Oh, well, it is. It's a two-speed economy. And there's one side at the top end. And if and when West Coast ever get their act together and they've obviously picked up some young talent in the last year or two. They will get better as each year goes past. that's going to be a very hard thing to do. The VFL, the Sandful, well, the Sandful to a lesser degree, but the VFL has shown that the stronger AFL clubs are replicated at VFL level, at their seconds level. And that is what we're going to see. It is going to be a 2 or 3 speed economy, and there are some clubs who are stuck in the bottom and are going to find it very hard to get out of there. And there are some clubs like Claremont who are financially buoyant and have a lot of talent coming through, will be competitive every year. South Fremantle the same, you would have thought. Some of the others are really going to struggle though. They're going to ebb and flow depending on recruits. But on the whole, I think clubs like West Perth, Swan Districts, Perth to a lesser degree, they've had a good, reasonable patch for a while, and East Fremantle are going to find it pretty tough over the next few years.
4: Jeremy, thanks for your call.
5: Good time, guys.
2: A bit of news on West Perth coaching and might lead into Perth as well is Stephen Armstrong has informed the club that he won't be at West Perth next year, and he's all in, I understand, for the vacant coaching position at Perth. And I look at his background. He's been an assistant coach in the system for 15 years, at Subiaco, Claremont, and at West Perth. He's a West Coast Eagles premiership player, so he's played under some pretty good coaches at AFL level. Perth, I reckon Perth are cherry ripe to have a guy like Stephen Armstrong, predominantly because their list is now right. You know, in the days of Gary Moss going there and others before him, their list wasn't that great. But they've got great stability with Barrich as a president, Troy Cook, a fantastic human being and an understander of football, as a director of football, Jared Bell and of course, Doddy. I think the time is right for Perth to give an opportunity to bring back a favourite son to their footy club.
1: Mark Stone was a captain's call appointment. There was no process run, and that's come back and bitten them, even though they played finals for the 2 years that he was there. I agree with you, Brett. I think Stephen Armstrong is Todd Curley's red hot at West Perth. Mm. I think Stephen Armstrong is warming. He's not yet red hot, but he's warming rapidly. And to bring back a Perth person to Perth is something that they've been looking to do for a while. Haven't been able to do it because they thought that the candidates that they've had were better candidates, you know, on the face of it, and that's fair enough. You want to go with someone who's going to make a difference. But they need to have a cultural fit, and they haven't had that in recent times. And I would not be at all surprised if he gets the gig and does make a difference. But maintaining their rise is going to be pretty tough.
4: Mm. Yeah, most definitely. But the news, of course, last week that Mark Stone is gone as head coach of Perth and on the hunt for a new head coach. Why don't we clear a break? Plenty of messages coming through, so we'll get to all of those on the other side here on 91.3 Sport FM.
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0: Welcome back to Waffle World here on 91.3 Sport FM. Great to have your company tonight, and keep the messages coming through on 0429 913 913. Matt Grublich, John Townsend, Brett Rapone taking you through the season that was in the grand final from yesterday. Keep coming with your thoughts. Now, Brett, I know you wanted to get to something quickly before we move on from coaching.
1: Just on coaches, last week at the Sandover Medal, Justin Longmuir, the WAFL Sandover Medal, was named Coach of the Year, and I think I have a problem with that because it's a WAFL night.
2: You think you have a problem?
1: I think
2: so.
1: Surely
2: you have a problem.
1: I don't want to be too critical of Justin. He's a West Perth guy, and of course Fremantle are travelling well for Western Australia, but I don't think it's quite the right thing. The AFL have their own awards, which Justin may or may not be recognised. The amateurs have their own award, have their own awards night, of which coaches are recognised. Yeah. I think that's an opportunity for a Colts Reserves League or one of the women's coaches to be presented. And just to back that up, John, I had a quick look at who may have got it, and I thought David Eames from East Fremantle, he was the female women's coach. They won the premiership. They were 10-6 with a percentage of 94% at the start of the final series, and they defeated Swan District. Swan's only lost two games for the year and had a percentage of 215.
3: So how thin is the competition if you can come from that far back and win it?
1: Yeah, an outstanding result by East Fremantle. I don't know where to have to ask him. Mark Webb, the other one, John. You'd know Mark very well. He's the under-18s coach this year. It was a 2-2 record, but they did beat South Australia and Vic Country at Marvel Stadium. And not only that, I looked at the under-18s. There's no doubt about it, those programs they've put in place over the last couple of years where they've got the under-18, under-17 players for a lot longer than they were previously. Steed, Melody, Sport and Guy, Walsh, Van Roo and Gale have all had significant impact on the WFL league team. Maybe Mark Webb could have been considered, but I'd be interested to get your thoughts on it, John.
3: Maybe can I be the devil's advocate? I haven't played that role very often this year, but maybe I would. Why would a junior coach be eligible if a senior coach is not eligible? So Justin Longmuir is at the top end of the WA football tree, and Mark Webb's at the lower end. Mm. So why would you have one and not the other? Surely, if it's going to be a waffle award, it's got to be a waffle coach. Well, if it's not a waffle award, open slather.
1: Well, that's a very good argument to have. What I would say is, as I said earlier, John, the AFL have their own awards, of which Justin is has an opportunity to win.
3: And he could win it.
1: Yeah. Look, Jared Schofield's not going to win that award. Craig White's not going to win that award. The amateurs also have their award. I would just like to see the focus narrowed a little bit and promote the WA.
3: Could an amateur coach win the WA Footy Award under your model?
1: Will they? Yeah, I know it sounds contradictory, doesn't it? No, I probably wouldn't have that because, as I said, the amateurs have their own awards and they have Coach of the Year.
3: I think the reason they do it is that it's the WA football pyramid, and no matter where you are, you're eligible. Well, clearly, the higher your profile, the better your chance. And if you're, Adam Simpson won it in either 18 or 15. Mike Broadbridge won it in 17 for WA beating the Vics in a state game.
1: Gee, do you think Mike Broadbridge will come back and coach a league side?
3: I think he's keen.
0: Yeah, I think he's keen.
1: Really? Ooh.
3: Yeah. Yep. Anyway, that'll play out in due course. It's an interesting debate. And I know of all the things that happened on Sandover Medal Night, that created the biggest bubble in the room, I reckon. Mm-hmm. People were surprised. But as I said, Simpson won it less than a decade ago.
0: John Worsfold won it. Michael Malthouse won it. John Todd won it when he was at West Coast too.
1: Yeah. Yep. I'm just raising
3: questions. So it's everyone in WA footy, but if you're a successful AFL coach, you've got a very good chance of getting it.
1: And just while on coaches,
3: Ross Lyon winner?
0: I don't know.
3: I think it might have been vetoed.
1: Just to get a plug in for West Perth, Dylan Eifler, former West Perth player, coach of North Beach, won the A-grade premiership on the weekend.
3: And 2 years in a row.
1: Christian Kelly last week, the coach of Whitford's football club in B-grade, won the premiership. Christian himself is a Simpson medalist and a premiership player at West Perth. Whitfords will go into the A-grade
3: next year. I remember Dylan Eifler because many years ago when the West used to do the pre-season predictions, I had him as the player to watch.
1: Really?
3: And that didn't go all that well. But clearly I should have had him as the coach to watch in 15 years' time.
0: All right. Let's get to plenty of your messages now that are coming through thick and fast. Interestingly, I think Prescott has now coached a record 5 awful grand final losses. Yes, that is correct. Jack Sheedy is next, having coached 4 grand final losses, but he also coached 3 premierships.
3: Yeah, he's the most successful coach in Claremont history from the point of view of games and wins, and no single club coach in the history of football in WA, has coached for 10 years and won a final in every year. But the issue is, on grand final day, just about every one of the five times, he's run into a side that's probably slightly better and going slightly better.
0: Brett and Fong are the only living premiership presidents at West Perth in both league and reserves. Brett, please tell me the way back, says or asks Terry in Lansdale.
3: Well, that makes you the youngest premiership president at Perth, Brett.
1: At West Perth.
3: At West Perth.
1: I'm a little bit younger than Fongy. I did speak to Fongy a couple of months ago and said, you realise you and I are the only two living premiership presidents left, and he didn't think that was a good thing.
3: He's,
1: I said, I'm glad you're a doctor.
3: He keeps his light under a bushel occasionally, but he was sitting on the next table to me at Sandover Medal Night, and he's got a level of comic timing that you don't always see.
1: I think the Falcons will bounce back. I'm not sure it'll be next year. If Curley gets a job, that'll be a good appointment. But, gee, there's some significant changes off-field at West Perth, and they have to get that place in order first.
0: All right, Zach in Rivervale. Evening, guys. Don't get me wrong, it is a terrible look for the Waffle, the result on the weekend. But that being said, the Peel team was barely different from the one Claremont gave a very good game to only a couple of weeks ago. Why is there minimal commentary about how poor they were? Cheers for your work all year, says Zach. Well, I think I've been fairly vocal.
3: The call yesterday analysed Claremont pretty stringently, I thought. Yeah,
0: I don't understand the fact that they played them straight up and down, to be honest. Coming into the game, what they did in the prelim final, Claremont, they didn't play a good game there. They got by East Perth, who were, down men. To
3: and
0: play them straight up
3: that
0: and
3: was
0: down.
3: A terrible display of footy, too.
0: To play them straight up and down, I thought was a wrong decision, and in hindsight it came to be. Peel should be celebrated. I don't recall the commentators being critical or flat when Subiaco won a plethora of flags in the 2000s and 2010s, says one listener.
3: That's fair, and that's part of the reason why the 2016 and 17 flags that Peel won against the odds, 17 listed in the first one and 15 in the second, that doesn't resonate as much as this time, I think, because they were upsetting another juggernaut and they got over the line, and in the second of those grand finals, Subi had every chance and kicked themselves out of it. This was different. This was men and boys, and it was not... 1 minute into the game yesterday, you knew that what you'd suspected for weeks and weeks was about to come true.
1: I think that listener just before he made the comment that we haven't scrutinised Claremont hard enough, I didn't hear your commentary after the game, but I think Claremont did have a particularly poor game. For as good as Peel were, and we know the reasons why, they didn't play well. Alex Pearce, I thought, was their best player, and he's a defender, and he took eight marks. Alvarez had the most possessions, but he's playing in the back line, and the ball spent the majority of the game down there. I thought Cal England was okay. Bailey Rogers was just okay. I mentioned before there were some skill errors. I thought Ollie Eastland, by his lofty standards, didn't have a great game, and they really needed their best players to perform. 38 inside 50s, it doesn't give the forwards a lot of opportunity, and I know Van Ruin didn't have a big day, but the ball was hardly down there.
3: Well, they just didn't have a great day. Well, under half of that too, wasn't it? Because the second half was played at, half rat pound, pretty much, and both sides were not much different. First half, it was, the first 10 minutes was irrelevant. It stayed at one end of the ground. They had four or five shots and missed early. Peel could have put it away. They missed a few. They had the game on toast, really. And I didn't think the margin flattered Claremont to some degree.
0: Simpson medal votes. Jeremy Sharp with 8. Cooper Simpson 6. And Bailey Banfield with 4. How would you guys have voted?
3: I think they were probably their best 3, whether it was that order. Bailey Banfield, I thought, had a pretty good game. I would have thought that'll be his last involvement at that club after a decade. So
1: he could strengthen the Tigers next year.
3: I think he'll be playing in the AFL.
1: Bailey Banfield?
3: Yeah.
1: Okay.
3: There's two clubs at least that would have an interest, one up the road and one a long way away, out of Australia. You've got to cross the big the Bass Strait to get there.
1: So Jeremy Sharp ought to have a look at West Coast if he can get there.
3: No doubt.
1: I thought Cooper Simpson was good. I had Jeremy Sharp, but I also thought Walker had a pretty good game as well.
0: I thought his explosiveness was great. I would have gone Simpson my 3 votes, Sharp 2, and probably Banfield 1, although I really liked Tobin Murray's game as well.
3: He did set a standard very early, and then the job was done, wasn't it?
0: The job was done.
3: I ran into Trent Cooper on the way out last night, and he gave the three votes to Cooper Simpson. And he said he had five, he played at half back, he had five score involvements before time on in the first quarter. So that was a game.
0: Yeah.
3: But just because he kept finding it and putting it in there, and he was solid all the way through. They've got a good core. When they won the two flags 10 years ago, they had a lot of players like Matt De Boer and Tendai Mazungu and Alex Silvani and who were coming at the end of their years and were getting moved on naturally, organically within the team. This team has got Tobin Murray and Sherry and these blokes who are coming up from below, who are 19, 20, 21, 22.
0: Well, that's been a real positive thing. I said this on the broadcast yesterday after the game. They've got those guys like Murray and Sherry, who you mentioned, who are almost ready-made. But then they've got these guys too, like Hugh Davies, like Charlie Nichols, like Jaron Carr, who have now played a significant amount of waffle football and are very good at that level and are almost ready to take that next step to the AFL. So when you've got that combination mixed in with your O'Meara's and your Banfields, it's a winning combination.
1: Well, Peel also picked up the best player in the reserves competition last week at the Sandover Medal, and that was Archie Cowder, who had a terrific season last year as a new recruit to Western Australia. I think he only played 7 league games for Peel this year, so he played a lot of reserves football, but he is a bona fide league footballer. Some of their local products, who it's worth mentioning, Jack Sears is an outstanding player. He's a captain of the club. He had 10 possessions, and I like Corey Tregenza. Gee, I think every waffle club would love to have a key forward like that.
0: Yeah, playing hurt too, just came back into the side for the grand final after missing since round 17. Scotty Tuia kicked 3 goals, kicked a couple of beauties. We ran into his partner, actually the Scotty Tuia fan club at the Camfield, so it was great to see them. We ran into Jeremy Sharp's mum, Carolyn, as well afterwards too. But, well done to all of the locals. I thought LJ Hewitt, Jacob Hewitt and Tristan Bryce were really good too.
3: They were really solid.
0: Yep.
3: They played 8, so they averaged 13.4 listed players over the season. Mm. And I think that, which indicative of the health of Fremantle, that's the highest. In 16, when they won, they averaged 11.9. In 17, when they won, they averaged 10.4. So that's a clear area that the Footy Commission has to look at, and that they are producing more than nearly, not quite two-thirds of every team that goes onto the park for Peel is a full-time AFL-listed player. So they need to adapt. The commission needs to adapt and recognise that that's likely to be the case for the next few years because of the demographic and the health of the Fremantle list.
1: I think we should give some credit to the senior coach in Adam Reid. He's had a terrific couple of years. He represented the state exquisitely when Western Australia had a win in that mid-season competition. But you've spoken about this a lot before, John, when Cam Shepherd was there. It's not just because you've got a Rolls-Royce lineup doesn't mean you're going to win. He's been able to blend the local product with the AFL product, and he's got a board, and yet there are supporters down there and fans, and there's sponsors of Peel Thunder who are only there for Peel Thunder. But he's been able to mellow it and bring them all together, and they're all players one, and he's got a result for them.
3: That's the most critical role that you play as a coach down there. It's not tactical ability or ability to coach up and manage up to your boards and whatever. It is to get those two cohorts to gel, and Shepherd did it in his time there, and they won 2 flags, and Adam Reed's done it, and they've won 2 flags. And interestingly, both have been successful state coaches as well. So clearly it's a trait of theirs to be able to get players to be on the same path.
1: I think
3: that is the most important thing that Fremantle do when they appoint that job.
1: You would have noticed, Matt, too, Peel Thunder, it's not only Adam Reid, but you've got Jeff Valentine down there, there's Todd Curley there, there's Tendai Mazungu Chris Mayne. They've got strong waffle pedigree, and they're from waffle clubs, and they've been involved with waffle clubs, so I think they bring a degree of credibility.
0: Well, yeah, and you have full-time coaches there. It's always going to make a difference, isn't it, too?
3: Full-time medical.
0: Yeah.
3: If they get concussed, they only miss 12 days, not 21, too. There's a lot of advantages.
0: Yeah, a lot of things in their favour. Let's have a listen into this one. Give us your thoughts, guys. Hi, gentlemen. Regarding the Waffle Grand Final crowd numbers, why not make the first 10,000 Waffle Grand Final tickets free next year? Income generated by catering, first in, best dressed. The remainder of spectators pay a normal entry fee. There's your 30,000, gentlemen. Problem solved, says one listener.
3: I think in marketing terms, if you give away something for free and then demand that people back of the queue have to pay, they will walk away. So you get 10,000 people and no more.
1: I think the ticket price is a bit discouraging.
3: Yeah,
1: I think
3: 35 wasn't it, after the discount.
1: At the gate yesterday, I think it was 48 if you walked up to the gate.
3: Right, okay.
1: And there'd be a lot of, that's how Waffle works. There's a lot of people who do that. That's $100 a couple, and it's not particularly cheap to buy a beer or a Coke or a hamburger in there. But if they got the prices down to maybe $25, that might incentivise more people to go.
0: $20.
1: Yeah,
0: for mine.
1: Well, 25 to go to a prelim. And, gee, we had 4,500 the week before at Claremont. It was terrific. Yeah.
0: Hey, guys, yesterday's league turn-up was an embarrassment to the local game. 14,000 is simply not good enough. Meanwhile, the sample continues to maintain popularity. Something has to change, starting with Peel not being allowed to recruit from interstate, says Matt in Freo. Yeah, 38,000 to the Adelaide Oval yesterday for Norwood Sturt.
3: 12,000 for the VFL Grand Final. Their highest in 8 years, so that tells you how they're travelling. They've got 22 teams across four states, so they'll be of five states in a couple of years' time.
1: But when you think about it, though, it said 19,000 went across the weekend. That's probably more than the Waffle gets, so on a given weekend, round one through to round 18. So if you look at it that way, all the Waffle people, the people who normally go. Plus a few
0: extra. But, I think they might have counted a couple
3: twice. Crowds are an issue this year. Lowest in recorded history in the Waffle this year. Average crowd of 1,423. West Coast average 430 on every home game this year. That should just be abandoned. That experiment is embarrassing. The embarrassing things, if you take them out of footy, you actually might get back to improving the product.
1: I am laughing because that got through quick, but you said, I think they counted a couple twice. What about the integrity of the competition? You said something about the Sandover last week too, I think.
0: Yeah, well, we did, but we don't have enough time to backtrack on that. What was it again? No, wasn't it Parfitt?
1: Parfitt got off his suspension because he was retiring.
0: Why can't the grand final be taken to the Wacker, asks one listener.
3: Well, you can't play there in September. They're playing cricket. They played cricket there on Friday. In fact, they played cricket there on the same day as the Waffle grand final. So
1: to go a bit deeper,
3: that'll never be played there.
1: You're the expert there. Could it be done? Could you play?
3: No. You can't play there in March and in
1: September. Grand final, though, in September?
3: No, because it's cricket season.
1: But could the ground cater for football?
3: No, it's only 10,000. It's less than leadable.
1: Okay.
3: It's got better corporates, obviously, but the capacity is under 10. They can't host test matches there anymore because the capacity is diminished so much.
0: Something else as well that we should consider for next year, the Rugby World Cup is going to be in Perth, so that could actually mean we have to move the venue at least for 2027.
3: Well, that may be a good thing, maybe not.
0: Okay, we've got to get to plenty of messages, so because we're running out of time quickly. G'day, guys. Mia from Rockingham wanting to know everyone's opinions on Rita Saffiotti tossing the coin. I personally believe...
3: Brilliant idea. Most important person in WA sport. She was the perfect person to do it.
1: What did Mia say?
0: Mia believes it should be the volunteer of the year.
3: And who would that
0: for the Waffle?
1: Yeah, I think John makes a good point. Look, facilities is the number one priority for Waffle clubs and amateur clubs. The women's game is blowing up. The numbers are through the roof and we can't cater for it. We need to do everything we can to keep Rita on board.
0: Derek says, Sleetable too skinny at either end behind the goals, and it's very difficult walking around the boundary line. Mm.

0: Do we need to go back to a top four to avoid the double bye during the finals for the minor premier?
1: I'm not sure that the double buys are a big issue. When you've got ten teams, having half of them play finals is valid. The reality is, if you've got a top five, though, the side that finishes on top gets a massive competitive advantage. And since 2010, the minor premier has only been beaten by Peel. So the reality is, if you finish on top after the home and away, you're almost home and hose as far as the flag.
0: Hi, guys. Great to see the future of WA footy in the Colts, in the Sharks, dominate the grand final.
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Well, hello and welcome back to Perth Sports Leader, 91.3 Sport FM. My name is Noah Kendall and I am here with you for the next hour through until 2 o'clock before Matt Gribbledge will be in the chair for Sports Drive. So looking forward to hearing Drive from 2 to 5 o'clock today. Plenty going on in the world of sport at the moment. Of course, it's AFL Grand Final week, so all the build-up to the huge Grand Final between the Dockers and the Lions here on the station throughout the week. So very much looking forward to all of the conversations surrounding that, and I'm sure Matt will touch on that quite a bit a little bit later on his show. Sorry, I said Sean, because I was about to say that Sean McManus was announced as the Cup presenter for Freo, so we'll touch on that a little bit later in this hour with Ethan Roth, who is a Waffle commentator. He will be my guest today. We'll chat all about the upcoming AFL Grand Final, the Waffle Grand Final on the weekend as well. Bit of a fizzer, unfortunately, but we'll chat about that, and we'll chat about the Colts, which Ethan was on the call for as well. So plenty going on at the moment, and looking forward to touching on all of that. Of course, the NBL was back over the weekend. The Premier League continuing on. The Wallabies are in

0: Perth this weekend. Better not forget about them in amongst all the build-up to the Dockers Grand Final. Sunday, the Wallabies will be in action up against the Springboks, so we'll touch on that and plenty else. Some cricket as well coming up this week. WA back in action in the domestic cricket last week, so we'll touch on all of that throughout the next hour. Of course, you can listen back to last night's edition of Waffle World, which we had to cut a little bit short because we were running a little bit over. We had to cut that short, but you can go back and listen to the Monday edition of Waffle World with Matt Grubelich, Brett Rapponi and John Townsend last night. They went in-depth, a review of the Waffle Grand Final and everything surrounding that game and how the whole day played out. So you can go back and listen to that on the Sport FM website, sportfm.com.au. 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So make sure to go back and listen to that edition of Waffle World. You can also go back and listen to Sports Breakfast, Sports Drive, The Sports Connection, any of the shows that we broadcast here on Sport FM. It's all on those various platforms. Well, it's past 1 o'clock. As I said, my name is Noah Kendall. I'll be here with you through until 2. But before we continue with the rest of the hour, we better get a news, traffic and weather update, and also a bit of a message from our Sport FM station sponsors as well.
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2: Good afternoon. This is Michael Lynch. The federal opposition is rejecting claims that its policy to cut the fuel excise would make inflation worse. Calls are growing for the levy to be reduced as restrictions continue in the Strait of Hormuz. Under the coalition's plan, the excise would be halved if the cost of Brent crude were to average more than $100 a barrel for more than 2 weeks. It's a plan that Liberal leader Angus Taylor claims would actually help struggling motorists.
3: This is an enormous amount of pain for Australian households and small businesses. Pain which this government can relieve now with a fully funded policy that we have announced that we'll work with them to get through immediately.
2: Motor vehicle dealers, meanwhile, are calling for greater transparency amid increasing privacy concerns. Recent investigations have raised questions about what protections are in place for data captured by the vehicles. Automotive Dealers Association Chief Executive James Voortman says customers want to know how their data is being used.
4: Whether it's being shared with anyone, they also have the right to potentially switch off the ability for their data to be sent on to another party. So I think these are the things that we don't have a lot of information on. There's no clear process about it. And I think it's time for an urgent national conversation on this issue.
2: One Nation has taken aim at Channel 9, claiming the network sought to link the party to the Ku Klux Klan. Nine has aired an interview with the American Grand Wizard of the KKK, Thomas Robb. During that interview, Robb praised Pauline Hanson and described One Nation's surge in popularity as encouraging. Senator Hanson says the KKK is a white supremacist organization, and she's condemned Nine for broadcasting the interview. Well, after issuing an emergency leave now warning for several communities overnight, fire crews are continuing containment efforts at a bushfire in Queensland's Southern Downs. Residents in Nundubamere and surrounds were urged to leave just after 6:30 last night, but that warning was downgraded by 9 o'clock. Rural Fire Service Chief Superintendent Sean Toohey says an advice warning remains in place today for locals to stay informed.
5: Still very much a dynamic situation. We're still don't have full containment of that fire. So that's the part that we're really working today to get that in hand. So the big operations today for our crews will be assessing what's happened overnight, working out those establishment control lines that they need to be established or vice versa work off today.
2: The New South Wales Premier has described the shooting of an 11-year-old child in Sydney's northwest as shocking. The boy is fighting for life in hospital with injuries to his head and neck after the incident at Northwest. An 18-year-old man arrested at the scene has been charged in relation to the offence. Premier Minns has told Today his thoughts are with the boy's family.
6: We need to find out exactly what happened, and I hope that little boy pulls through. It's very disturbing to see firearms in our community, and it's a dangerous and tragic reminder of what they can do.
2: In our world news, Andy Burnham is now in New York for the UN General Assembly Summit, where he'll hold his first face-to-face talks with US President Donald Trump. This is Air National News. Dockers defender Luke Ryan says Frio will need to capitalise on every scoring opportunity if they're to outplay Brisbane this Saturday. He says they're well aware that they have to depend on the ODD good quarter to get them through their finals campaign.
7: We reviewed the game on the weekend and there's so much more opportunities for us to score. We've just left a few goals out there each quarter. So we're just going to tidy that up, and if we do, I think it'll give us a better chance of winning all four quarters.
2: The Sydney Roosters are preparing for a hostile welcome in Friday night's preliminary final against the Dolphins in Brisbane. 50,000 fans are expected to greet the Chooks at Suncorp Stadium when they meet for a place in the grand final. Roosters winger Mark Nawakanita Wazi says it's going to be a huge occasion.
8: Yeah, obviously it's going to be a great atmosphere up there. Obviously the community love it, so I know they'll be fiery and we'll probably cop a lot from them, but mate, just not listening to it and just going out there and doing your role.
2: In tennis, Alexander Zverev and Carlos Alcaraz have arrived in London to play for Team Europe in the Laver Cup. And for Zverev, there's no downtime after his US Open victory just 10 days ago. The Laver Cup will be played from Friday to Sunday this week. And that's sport at Australian Independent Radio News.
9: Sport FM traffic. There's delays with a truck broken down in the left lane on Stirling Highway, southbound before Canning Highway and east Fremantle. Fair bit of congestion there, and a truck's broken down Mitchell Freeway, heading southbound at Reed Highway, Hammersley. The emergency works have been completed now on Marmion Avenue, southbound at Romeo Road, Alkimos. 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
0: Yeah, look at your weather for today. It's 19.6 degrees currently here outside the Sport FM studio here in Hamilton Hill. The max today will be 22, overnight minimum of 11. Let's have a look at the weather for the rest of the week. Tomorrow, possibly some rain, 21 degrees. Thursday, mostly sunny and 22. Friday, possible shower and 23. Saturday, possible shower and 18. And then Sunday, possible shower and 19. That's your weather for the rest of the week here on 91.3 Sport FM.
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0: Hello and welcome back to the Tuesday Perspective here on 91.3 Sport FM. This is Perth Sports Leader. My name is Noah Kendall and I'm here with you in the chair through until 2 p.m. Matt Griblich will be on from 2 to 5. So plenty to talk about here on the afternoon here on Sport FM. Very much looking forward to it. Plenty to talk about. Plenty of footy. Of course, the Waffle Grand Final was on the weekend, so we'll touch on that. Of course, following Sports Drive at 5, the PFL radio show. It will be after that. So, yeah, very much looking forward to what's going on here this afternoon on the station. Yeah, as I said, the Waffle Grand Final on the weekend, and it was one-way traffic, unfortunately. Peel Thunder winning 16-17, 113 to 7, 951 in front of a pretty measly crowd, bigger than the rest of the season, but definitely not what they were expecting for that game or hoping for that game. About 19,000 was the official number, and probably about 14,000 or so for the actual league game. So a little bit disappointing, the turnout there. Of course, the Colts and the reserves were on as well. The reserves were on very early in the morning, 9:45, bright and early. Swans winning a tight one over West Perth, 9:17:71 to 10:7:67. And then in the Colts, which was actually after the league this year, it was East Fremantle winning by quite a strong margin, 11:12:78 to 3:16:34. The Bulldogs will be ruining their goal kicking in that game, no doubt about that. But overall, probably a bit of a flat day, maybe not the spectacle that many were hoping for on Waffle Grand Final Day. Peel Thunder coming away with the premiership. Congratulations to them. The best team all year by far. And now, of course, their affiliate team, Fremantle, have a chance to win an AFL premiership because they're in the grand final this week after an amazing come-from-behind win in the prelim on Friday against the Swans. Really amazing effort by the Dockers in that game. They played very poorly for the first three quarters, came back to win, dominating the last quarter of that game. The Swans only managed one behind in the last quarter. Tom Papley hit the post in the last 2 minutes, but the Dockers kicked 5 goals, 4. So they stormed home. There were plenty of Freo fans in the house there in Sydney as the Dockers reached the second grand final in club history. And, well, they'll need to play a lot better to beat Brisbane, but I reckon they have it in them. They've been the best team all season. And they have the ability to rise to the occasion, I reckon, in the grand final and return to some of their best form to make it. Maybe the momentum of that last quarter will carry through to next week. Of course, the team that they'll be playing is Brisbane because on Saturday, that was an unbelievable game between Hawthorn and Brisbane, the Lions winning that one by 9 points, 20 goals, 11, 131 to 19, 8, 122. High scoring, free flowing. Hawks made a comeback. Lions led by about 5 goals in the last quarter. Hawthorn kicked 5 in a row to take the lead. And then it was seesawing the rest of the way. Brisbane kicked the last 2 goals to end up pinching that game. Nick Watson kicked 6 goals. He is incredible, only a few seasons into his AFL career, and he's already an absolute superstar. Of course, he was taken in the same draft that Harley Reid was taken. Harley Reid was the number one draft pick in that draft, and then there were a few picks ahead of Nick Watson, who ended up going at number 5 to Hawthorn. So I reckon some of those teams might be rueing not selecting Nick Watson in the top 5 when they had the chance. Hawthorn ended up with him, and they've ended up with an absolute superstar, no doubt about that. Of course, Saturday, the grand final. Can't wait to see it. Should be a cracker. Freo and the Brisbane Lions. 12:30 our time on Saturday at the MCG. Can't wait to talk to Ethan Roth, my guest today. All about that at about 1:45. So very much looking forward to speaking to Ethan about all things footy. We'll be chatting about the Waffle and previewing that grand final. Might touch on Nick Dacos winning the Brownlow medal as well last night. No surprises, probably one of the most obvious results of all time in that award. New votes record, 47. He came second in 2025 and 2024, and then he came third in 2023. So really from the day he entered the AFL, he's been a superstar. Of course, his first season was 2022, and it only took him 2 years to make the top three, and then he's been gradually climbing up that tally. It was a matter of time until he finally won a Brownlow. And at 23, he wins the Brownlow medal in 2026. Of course, his team were in the middle of the pack this year. They were eliminated in the wildcard round, so he'd be pretty disappointed that the team didn't go far, but as an individual, could not have had a more impressive season, and Collingwood will be hoping to rise back up next year. Jesse Hogan probably heading to them. Lachie Neale heading Collingwood's way as well. So Collingwood making some moves to try and have another run at the flag. They do lose Scott Pendlebury, but they've been managing him throughout the last couple of seasons anyway, so I'm not sure that that'll be too much of a loss. I think it's a win-win, him going up to Gold Coast, and Collingwood can move on and try and have another tilt at the finals next season. Some cricket going on as well, of course. Actually, before we get to the cricket, Lachie Neale, he was suspended for a game, so a little bit of nerves around Brisbane as to whether Lachie Neale will be playing in the grand final. He had that little gut punch to Jack Ginnivan off the ball. No one spotted it on the night. Came out the next morning, on Sunday morning, that something had happened and he was suspended for a game. Brisbane are appealing it, so we'll find out the result of that at some stage of this evening. These things always take a long time, so whether it happens before the end of Sports Drive at 5, we'll find out. Very rarely is it done by then, but hopefully we do find out sooner rather than later whether Lachie Neale will be playing in the grand final this weekend. Of course, he was a former Dockers player back in 2013. He played in that last grand final that they were a part of. I think he might have been the sub that day from memory, so bit of a full circle moment for him if he gets to play against Freo in a grand final, but that chance might be taken away from him if he does get suspended for a game, as it currently looks like he might be. And of course, it'll be his last game for Brisbane regardless, because the worst kept secret in the world is that he is heading to Collingwood next season. All right, now let's get to the cricket, because Australia, they swept Zimbabwe in a one-day international series, 3-0 the way of Australia. Dominant effort. That third one-dayer was completed on Sunday night, and that was at Harare Sports Club. All the three one-dayers were there between Zimbabwe and Australia. Australia getting the job done in that one. Big thanks to Nathan Ellis, who scored plenty of runs late. He hit a handy 36 not out, coming in at number 9 to see Australia home in that series and see them through to a whitewash. So congratulations to him for a great effort and a great series. Probably a bit unlucky that he didn't win the player of the series, to be honest. But that's the way it worked out. Three more one days coming up for Australia against South Africa. The first of which is at Kingsmead in Durban. So that is on the 24th. So that will be on Thursday night, 4 o'clock our time. So can't wait to watch that one. Three ODIs against South Africa before the tests start. Of course, test match, three test series, the first test beginning on the 9th of October at Kingsmead, the second test on the 18th of October at St George's Park, and then on the 27th, the third test begins at Cape Town before some one days against England at the start of the Aussie summer in November. So New Zealand coming down for some tests next summer, so can't wait to see all the cricket coming up. Of course, the state cricket started, so the first game was rained out that WA were a part of. Pretty disappointing that they weren't able to get a win from either of the first two games, because, as I said, the first game was rained out, and then the second game, they were absolutely demolished by Tassie in that one. So, yeah, really a tough time for WA to start the one-day cup season. That first game against South Australia rained out. WA put up 9 for 238, not a great total from their 50 overs, and then South Africa was 0 for 58, looking pretty comfortable after 7.4 overs before rain came and ruined the end result. And then on Sunday, WA bowled out for 115 by Tasmania, who only managed to put up 1 for 117, so they chased that down pretty comfortably, 16.2 overs. Riley Meredith was dominant in that one as WA were bowled out for 115. Riley Meredith took 4 for 11. Bo Webster took 3 for 31. Wonder if he was bowling the medium paces or the offies. I didn't actually see the game, so interesting to see which type of bowling he was going with. Dominant win in that one for Tasmania. Mitch Owen out for 43, the only man to go out for Tassie. Caleb Jewell, 41 not out. Bo Webster, 26 not out. tough time. The top order for WA really struggled. Sam Fanning out for 3. Joel Curtis only managed the 8. Cam Bancroft the 19. Will Malishark out for a duck. Ashton Turner only 19. Hilton Cartwright only 12. Ashton Agar only 7. Kieran Elliott a duck. Brody Couch 2. Esther Housen 11. Beardman 3. So no one made over 20 for WA, as they were blown off the park by Tasmania in that one. Terribly disappointing that they were not able to start the summer in a winning manner. Of course, the NBL, that started as well. Love the NBL. Feels like it's starting earlier and earlier every year. The Wildcats started their season with a pretty tough loss, 79-100 against the South East Melbourne Phoenix at RAC Arena. Tough loss for the Wildcats to begin their season. But Dash Daniels, he was absolutely huge for the Phoenix in that game. He had 24 points and 12 rebounds. And here is Dash after the game speaking to the sideline reporter.
1: With me, Dash, a career night for you. What a way to start your career as a South East Melbourne player.
2: Yeah, no, it feels great for sure. Just have a good night and get the win in the end. So it's a lot of fun.
1: No Nathan Sobey tonight. A bunch of new players coming together. What impressed you most about this performance?
2: Yeah, just that depth. I mean, we got 12 guys deep that we can, you know, get on the floor and, you know, they can make an impact. So, you know, we're missing Sobes, but, you know, hopefully he's back soon. And, yeah, it was a good game.
1: I want to ask about Tanner as well. You guys both came over from Melbourne United. It's almost like you're two peas in a pod out there, but he had an absolutely killer game too.
2: Yeah, for sure. I mean, he does what he does best. You know, he shoots the ball. So, you know, he's knocking them down today and it was a lot of fun, yeah.
1: Congrats. First one in the bag. Enjoy it.
2: Thank you. Appreciate it.
0: Yeah, can't wait to see Dash Daniels. He is a gun, and I can't wait to watch him throughout the NBL season for the South East Melbourne Phoenix. As I said, he had 24 points and 12 rebounds in that game, so a great performance by him as the Phoenix dominated to defeat the Wildcats by 21. Of course, the Wildcats, they will have Brandon Knight, the import point guard, former NBA player, coming down at some stage to play for them, so looking forward to seeing how he goes in the NBL this season, whenever he eventually does suit up for the Wildcats team. The other games in the opening round of the NBL, Melbourne United up against the Adelaide 36ers. Great effort by the 36ers to win that game, 97-95. Bryce Cotton and Trevor Gleeson reunited in Adelaide. Of course, the former coach and star point guard at the Wildcats now over at the 36ers, and Bryce Cotton, no surprises, 29 points to start for them. 30 points for Cole Anthony, so he's the star point guard for Melbourne United, and a great pickup for them. Joe Ingles had 12 points as well and 7 assists, so Melbourne start their season with a loss, but I imagine both of those teams will be right there at the pointy end of the NBL season. It'll be a great season. Of course, some of the other games, the Breakers over in New Zealand defeated the Illawarra Hawks 95-81. The Kings 111-90 over the Cairns Taipans, and the Jack Jumpers 96-91 over the South East Melbourne Phoenix. There's a game tonight as well to round out round one. That game is between the Brisbane Bullets and the New Zealand Breakers. So looking forward to seeing that game. The NBL well and truly underway, so I can't wait to see it and can't wait to see how the rest of the season plays out. The Wildcats, their second game is also at RAC, so they start with a couple of home games. They'll be taking on the Adelaide 36ers at 7:30 here in Perth on Thursday night. So looking forward to seeing that. And then they're back at home on Saturday night as well. So maybe you can watch the Dockers win the flag potentially and then go see the Wildcats take on the New Zealand Breakers. That game is 7:30. As well. A few home games to start the year for the Perth Wildcats, so great to see the Wildcats getting plenty of home games early in the NBL season. Well, you're listening to the Tuesday Perspective here on 91.3 Sport FM. Plenty of sport to discuss, but before we do that, let's go to our first break here on the Tuesday Perspective.
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0: Welcome back to the Tuesday Perspective here on 91.3 Sport FM. Great to have your company. My name is Noah Kendall and I'm here with you through until 2 before Matt Grubelich comes in for Sports Drive. Well, we've spoken plenty about AFL footy and we will a bit later in the hour as well, but the Wallabies are actually in action in Perth this Sunday and it's at Perth Stadium. So very much looking forward to seeing the Wallabies in action. They're unbeaten in their past 5 test matches, 4 wins and a draw up against their new coach, Les Kiss. So, yeah, the Wallabies, great to have them back in Perth. They were obviously in Perth pretty recently playing at HBF Park, so good to have them back in Perth to take on South Africa, the Springboks. Yeah, hopefully they're not overshadowed by Freo being in the grand final. I'm sure they'll get a huge crowd there. Big rugby following here in Perth, so get down and get around the Wallabies if you can. 3 wins and a draw under Les Kiss for the Wallabies. 57-10, they defeated Italy. That was, of course, the last time they were in Perth. That was Joe Schmidt's last game in charge, so that was before Les Kiss took over. But if you do go back to that game, they're on a 5-match unbeaten run. So the Wallabies looking good at the moment, and great to have them back in Perth. Just talking about the AFL again, I did see that the Dockers have been told they can't do Wharfie time in the grand final if it ever comes to that. Probably the right choice. It wouldn't have been the same anyway as it is at Optus. The teams are allowed to have goals after the, or songs after the goals, rather. So Brisbane will get the country roads and Freo can probably play as much ACDC as they want like they normally do at the home games. So, yeah, great atmosphere at the grand final, whether there's music or no music. So it'll be an absolute ripper this Saturday. Can't wait to see if the Dockers can get it done. And, of course, as I mentioned in the first segment, Lachie Neal trying to get off that one-match ban for punching Jack Ginnivan in the gut. Little shot to the gut there. Ginny wasn't really looking. Lachie Neal came in and gave him a bit of a whack. So interesting to see if Lachie Neal can get off that. I do similar incidents. I heard on a podcast yesterday that the similar incidents this year, there have been 9 from 9. So all 9 incidents have resulted in a suspension. So it would be a massive surprise if he got off for the grand final, but you never know. Sometimes the decisions can be different in grand final week. Let's pivot to the AFLW now because mixed results for our WA teams in the AFLW. Starting back on Saturday, the Dockers were in action at Cockburn Arc again, taking on the Western Bulldogs, and the Dogs actually got the win in that one, 6-4, 40-4, 6-30. Good effort by the Dockers, but they weren't able to get the job done. Really, the difference was in that second quarter. It was 4-0. The way of the Bulldogs. They kicked 4-2 to the Dockers, who didn't score in that second quarter. One of the issues with them playing games at Cockburn is that there's too obvious of a wind advantage. I mean, Freo didn't score at all in the second quarter or in the last quarter when they were kicking against the wind. And then the Bulldogs, they only managed, well, they didn't manage a goal kicking against the wind either. They only kicked 0 in the first quarter and then only 1 behind in the third quarter. So, yeah, I just feel like yeah, maybe that wasn't as much of an issue at Fremantle, at least not that I can remember. Yeah, massive wind advantage at Cockburn. It's strangely windy. I don't know if you've ever been down there in Cockburn. It's just very windy for some reason in that part of Perth. So, yeah, huge wind advantage to whatever team is kicking with the wind and a massive disadvantage to whoever is kicking against the wind for those AFLW games at Cockburn. So I do wonder whether that will factor into whether Freo continue to play home at games there. It's a great facility, though, irrespective of that. Of course, the Daisy Pierce-led West Coast Eagles, they actually got another win. So they lost their first 4 games of the season, of course. But back-to-back wins, they defeated Brisbane for the first time ever in round 5. And then in the most recent weekend, they actually got a win against St Kilda, 36-25. The Eagles winning that game by 11 points. Great effort by the Eagles. They kicked away in the last half. It was only a 3-point lead to West Coast at halftime. They end up winning by 11. The third quarter was really where they did the damage. The Saints didn't score in that third quarter, so the Eagles back on track potentially coming up this weekend. They've got the Bombers, who are really struggling, 16th on the ladder at the moment, Essendon. So It is an away game, however. It's over at Windy Hill in Melbourne at Essendon's home base there. So, yeah, interesting to see if the Eagles can get a third win in a row. If they were able to do that, suddenly things don't look all doom and gloom. Looked like it was going to be a really disappointing year, but a third win in a row would potentially get them back on track to make the AFLW finals. And then after that, it's the Derby on October the 4th at Leederville. So, yeah, big couple of weeks coming up for our WA teams. Next week, it's Freo trying to bounce it back from their loss. They'll be taking on the Adelaide Crows over in Adelaide at Unley Oval. So there you go. But, of course, great win for the Eagles. And let's hear from the Eagles coach and AFLW icon, Daisy Pearce.
1: What to make of that game, tricky conditions?
2: Yeah, it wasn't pretty. Tough conditions, but it's good to be able to, you know, roll up your sleeves and see our team do that and perform. So I thought we were a little bit flat to start off, and St Kilda got the jump on us, considering they were kicking into a pretty stiff breeze. But I thought after quarter time, our work rate around the contest was much better, and yeah, we were much hungrier to defend. So I think those things gave us good control in the game, and we took enough opportunities. So yeah, proud of the way they competed. For a young group, sometimes you've got to be able to win tough days like that.
1: Felt like they really lifted in that third quarter. You dominated clearances. What did you say to them at halftime? Is there a message like Ella Roberts? She really stood up in that quarter.
2: Oh, I think yeah, Ella's a competitor, so you know, she'll go all the time. But I thought they lifted at quarter time, and then just kicking with the breeze allowed us to you know, get a little bit more ascendancy. I thought the first quarter we were a little bit too cute with the ball, overused the handball, given that we did have the wind. But I think just straightening them up and getting them to be a bit more direct in that third quarter was probably the difference. Doesn't need to be the perfect play, just try and get it in deep, which they did much better.
3: Had a slow start to the season and then strung two wins together. Now, what's changed? What's been the difference in these last 2 weeks compared to the opening month of the season?
2: Yeah, I think our first two games were quite poor, like defensively. We, you know, a combination of things, but yeah, just getting our defensive system right, people really valuing their roles on defence and how it helps us to be able to win the ball back in more dangerous areas and be able to score off that. I thought in that part of the game we were a bit off in the first 2 weeks. It's been better since then, but we ran into Adelaide on the road and then Melbourne, so I thought we improved. Our last month's been better, but yeah, now being able to turn that into a bit of evidence with wins has been important. So they've been building, and yeah, it's giving us great belief, and importantly it's put us back in the season. We know we've got to keep improving and we're far from a finished product, but yeah, we just got to turn up each week and be prepared to play our way, and yeah, see what that does.
3: You mentioned like a lack of defensive effort and priority in the first few weeks. Is that due to having a young playing group? Is it a breakdown in messaging? What was the cause of that, do you think?
2: Yeah, I don't think it was so much effort. It was more our system. Like, I think we just, you know, part of it, we'd gone after other parts of our game wanting to improve on last year, and, you know, it snuck up on us that you suddenly got 9 new players that you got to invest a fair bit of consolidation into. So I think it was just a bit of catch up on that front. No fault of theirs, but yeah, rather than effort, it was just defending as a team rather than running around trying to defend in isolation. I think that's the thing we've been able to turn around.
3: Half of the season now, what are you looking to see in the next back end?
2: Yeah, just consistency of our buy-in on defence. I think, yeah, keep working on our mix ahead of the ball. I thought, you know, to have Kayla Dalgleish back out there now, she missed a big chunk of the start of our season, but that's her third game back. I thought she was clean and her work rate was outstanding. So she provides another target up forward that'll help with our scoring power. But Amy Franklin's been outstanding up there holding it together, but I think the more and more we can just keep building the right mix and a bit of synergy in our front half to complement our defence, yeah, really important.
3: Is finals still the expectation or the goal?
2: Oh, not an expectation. I mean, it's what we aspire to play in. We want to just keep turning up and improve on our footy week to week. If we turn up with that kind of intent and have an attitude of being hungry learners throughout the week, regardless of whether we've won or lost, yeah, we'll give ourselves every chance because we've got a talented group, and when they play together and want to improve every week. Who knows?
1: Amy Franklin, you mentioned her before. She had a couple of nice finishes today. What are you making of her season?
2: She's been terrific. I think she's really grown into her role. Her leadership's really grown as well. But I think, you know, she's always been a beautiful kick at the footy and had the skills to play the game. She's had a huge off-season and can now compete in all phases of the game. You know, she's strong in a contest, rarely gets outmarked now, which is important. And takes her chances when she gets them. But, yeah, the influence she's having on our forward line from a leadership point of view has been really good. So, yeah, we've been proud of her growth.
1: What was the plan on Tiana Smith today to give her a bit of attention with Lewis and Swanee?
2: Yeah, she's a terrific player. She's an up-and-coming star of the competition, and just her clearance work and the way that she gives them good looks going forward. It was definitely a magnet on our board that we didn't want to just let go. So, shared the role with Bella and Swanee, and love that about this team. They'll do whatever you ask of them to get the job done. I thought Bella was outstanding, and it's a luxury having someone like Swanee who can come in having played a long time as a back. We sort of had to cover a bit of Bushby's time in there because she went out of the side from last week, and to have that luxury of Swanee to come in and give our mids a chop out in the first half so that they'd be fresh in the back end of the game. And then she goes down and makes us look really safe behind the ball. So, yeah, great leadership from those two to be able to get it done. And being a great player, Smith still got a fair bit of the footy, but I thought they did a good job to contain it so that it didn't do too much damage on the scoreboard.
1: A short turnaround now to the Bombers. You stay in Melbourne for the week?
2: Yes. In Melbourne for the week. We've done this the last 3 years and really grateful for the support from the footy club and the investment they make in our performance by doing it. Just cuts out a travel trip. Which every second week it's a tough gig, so it gave us 2 weeks at home last week where we can get some good training in, and then a week on the road now. So our goal, the plan with it is performance. We think it helps our performance to be able to take out that travel, and then we get an opportunity at times to spend some time as a group and have a bit of fun that you don't usually get when you're going home to your own houses. So it's a combination of those two things, and yeah, our group's done it well in the past, so 5-day break, they'll have to use it. Recovery will be a priority, but I think Essendon played today as well, so they'll be in a similar boat, and we'll look to nail that part of our week and be ready for the Bombers on Friday.
1: Did you have any injuries today?
2: I think there was a HIA for Zoe Wackford at the end of the game, maybe a head knock, and Russo came off with an ankle that'll be fine. I think it was just a little tweak of her ankle. But, yeah, she's building week on week. She's, definitely showing her strength as a player, and she's a tough little bugger. I think she'll be all right.
3: You made the big move to WA to coach the Eagles a few years ago now, nearly at the end of your contract. What do you need to see in the next 6 games or more in order for you to stick around?
2: No, I've seen enough to know that this team's going to be a team to be involved in. Like, they, a lot of young talent, but they've got great leadership, and the way that they're showing commitment to each other and, really committed to where the team's heading is exciting, and I expect to be there moving forward. So, yeah, it's an exciting team.
0: Yeah, great to see them get a win as well. In that game, she mentioned Amy Franklin in that press conference. She had a great game. She kicked a couple of goals, and she kicked a great goal from outside 50 in that game as well. So great to see the Eagles win a couple of games in a row, and both the WA teams are having their ups and downs this season, it has to be said, in the AFLW. Neither in the top 8 at the moment, but they're both competitive enough to where they could probably make that jump. Freo's percentage is 110 despite only having won half their game, so that is probably a decent sign that they could shoot back up the table and potentially make a run for the top 8 in the back half of the year. Let's get to another break here on the Tuesday Perspective. We're going to talk to Ethan Roth on the other side of this break, and I'm very much looking forward to talking to Ethan about all things happening in the world of footy at the moment, the Waffle and the AFL. So let's go to a break and give Ethan a call and chat all things footy on the other side of this here on the Tuesday Perspective.
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6: People could say, well, just throw the whistle islands, just don't pay any free kicks. 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Either way, a team's always going to feel aggrieved by a decision. But when you look at that decision in the cold hard light of day, it ticks all the boxes of holding the ball. And there was probably far worse controversial decisions earlier in the game, but we just forget them. 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

0: Welcome back to the Tuesday Perspective here on 91.3 Sport FM. Thanks so much for listening to the last hour or so. And, of course, I'll be in the chair until 2. Matt will be taking over for Sports Drive from 2 to 5. Before we get to that, though, let's chat all things footy, because there's plenty going on in the world of footy at the moment. Of course, the Waffle Grand Final was last week. The reserves and the league and the Colts all in action out on Optus Stadium on Sunday. And let's chat all about that and the AFL Grand Final this weekend as well with Waffle commentator Ethan Roth. Ethan, thanks for joining me, mate.
1: Thanks, North. Great to be back again.
0: Yeah, no, great to have you back on. Well, we might start with the Colts, because you were actually on the comms for that. You did a great job, and in the end, the Sharks getting the job done over the Bulldogs in that one, 78-34. The Bulldogs pretty inaccurate in that game. How was it calling that game?
1: Yeah, it was a pleasure to be at Optus Stadium to call that for 7+. And yeah, it was the third meeting between these sides, and East Fremantle hadn't lost the derby, so they didn't want to lose it when it mattered most. And a 44-point win, which is actually their margin they beat South Road by in the last derby back in round 19. So yeah, East Fremantle dominant all year, the minor premier. They hadn't lost a game since June 20, which was in round 11, a couple of byes in that time as well. But they made it 8 straight, including the premiership as well. So yeah, the scary thing for them is they're probably only going to get better, because there's a lot of bottom-age talent, double bottom-age talent coming through. There was a couple of 2010-born kids that win a premiership on Optus as well, so that would have been surreal for them. I was hoping for a bit of a closer game, but South Fremantle kicked themselves out of it in the end. And East Fremantle really from the get-go seemed like a class above, led by their skipper and Freo NGA product, Josh Nathan, who was clearly best on ground, was 27-2. He cast 9 of a possible 9 votes as well, so yeah, bigger and better things to come for him, coming off 5 games of league experience, but to end your year with a Colts premiership captain and Melbourne medal title next to your name is not a bad way to cap off your 2026.
0: Yeah, touch on Josh Nathan a little bit more as well, because for those who don't know him, he's a young gun, he's tied to Freo at the moment. What should we expect from him as his career progresses?
1: Yeah, he just leads from the front as a skipper. He's in and under, big body for a Colts player as well, and drifted forward as a set to kick a couple of goals. He was in the State 18 summer squad and probably would have been really disappointed to not make the winter squad. He came into the year not super high draft prospects by any means, but one of those guys that could have been around the mark and, yeah, didn't make the winter squad, which I guess is a testament to the depth of WA football. But, yeah, to his credit, went to league footy with the Sharks struggling and got his opportunity there after a little bit of time in the reserves as well. And, yeah, he had to choose between cricket and footy. He was in the development pathway for WA and cricket as well, but decided to stick to footy, and he comes from South African background with his family, which is why he's for NGA, one parent born overseas, which he has there. So yeah, he's just a really nice guy, a really mature guy for his age as well, having a little bit to do with him. So yeah, if it's not this year, you know, who knows, a late pick, a rookie pick beyond the cards, but I think East Fremantle won't be complaining if he's there in their senior squad in the pre-season.
0: All right, let's look at the league grand final. So, yeah, pretty one-sided in the end. Bit of a fizzer, perhaps, in that game. Peel Thunder dominating to defeat Claremont 113-51. How'd you see that game? Peel just romping to victory there.
1: Yeah, it wasn't too much of a surprise. Obviously, a lot has been made of the 14 AFL-listed players, and from the get-go, they really got on top. So, yeah, that's their fourth premiership in the last decade, their fifth grand final as well, so there's no stranger, but it was actually their first time that they've won a minor premiership at the premiership in the same year, because they'd previously come the hard way. So I know people speculate and talk about, the Freo players, but they were the best team all year. There wasn't really anyone besides perhaps Brendan Cox that could have come into the team that hadn't been there in some way, shape or form throughout the year as well. So thoroughly deserved. Would have liked a better showing from Claremont as well. I think the stage probably got to them a little bit, because they did push Peel Thunder in the second semi, and, you know, we're right in that game towards the back end. But, yeah, Peel fresh with the week off, and I guess Claremont, they weren't overly convincing in a low-scoring affair against East Perth. So not, you know, surprised, but that shouldn't take away from Peel Thunder. And hopefully for their sake, it's only, you know, one of the premiership to come, because obviously with the alignment to Freo, there's many of those guys who, you know, probably couldn't have the celebrations they'd like, because they had, you know, the Brownlow to go to last night, and big training sessions come as well. So, of course, they enjoyed it, but bigger things in mind, particularly for those guys like Sharp and O'Meara, who probably won't get in the team, but you never know. They want to push their case as well and do, leave no stone unturned.
0: Yeah, definitely muted celebrations, I'd imagine, for that flag. Will Brennan Cox get in back in the Freo team? I know they'd probably pick him if they were picking their best team. He's hasn't played in the finals with that injury. He was supposed to play in that grand final, as you mentioned, and they pulled him out. Yeah, do you reckon he'll come back into the Freo team for the AFL grand final this week?
1: I think he will. I think that sign that they didn't play him in the Waffle grand final means they didn't want to take any risks with him. And there's always hard luck stories in finals and grand finals. And Oscar McDonald, look, he wasn't great against Logan McDonald, that one-on-one matchup with the namesake with Tim McDonald's going together. But, yeah, like, I think McDonald could do the job in a grand final. Like, yes, he is a bit shaky at times, but he also does some good things, like take some good marks to take the game on as well. So I think they'll lean towards Brennan Cox, but, yeah, you've got to feel for Oscar McDonald if he does lose his spot, because obviously he's been there towards the back end of the season and such a journeyman, delisted from a couple of clubs as well. Wouldn't have thought he'd get anywhere near a grand final, and here we are. So if that's the call, then it's going to be a hard news to deliver for Justin Longmuir, I'm sure.
0: Yeah, definitely will be. Speaking of the Dockers, they'd have to play a lot better in the grand final to get a win, but that last quarter was incredible to come from behind. And you know, obviously things were looking like they weren't going to plan. Probably it was looking like a repeat of the Hawks qualifying final for the first three quarters of that. But then in the last quarter, the way that they were able to turn it around was pretty incredible.
1: Yeah, well, hopefully they can take that momentum into Saturday. That goal from Hayden Young, said to a few people, I think he's the only player in Freo team that could have kicked that from that angle, but also the occasional three-quarter time star. And I think that was huge to set the platform and just to get one back before the final break. So, yeah, you're right. They can't start like that way in a grand final, or not in against the side like Brisbane, who are obviously their fourth grand final, going for three in a row. So, yeah, they're going to have to start very well, and you know, they're going to, the pressure's going to be on clearly. But yeah, obviously going into grand final, it's anyone's game, so you can play better on the day. And yeah, hopefully it's not a case of the grand final was last week, as we can sometimes see in grand finals. But of course, they deserve to celebrate and take it in. They've only got there for a second time in club history, and no one's going to be there from 2013. So yeah, hopefully they can come this Saturday, just focus, and there's going to be a lot of distractions, obviously, but they can almost block that out in their own little bubble. And, yeah, should be a cracker of a game. Hopefully they can take a bit of inspiration from, like, a Port Adelaide of 2004, who are obviously going for their first premiership. And while that was four in a row that Brisbane were going for rather than three, it shows that it can be done by a team in their first grand final.
0: Yeah, you mentioned that no one would be there from 2013. Well, there might be one, depending on if Lachie Neale can get off his suspension tonight. Brisbane are appealing it, obviously, that little gut punch or whatever you'd call it to Jack Ginnivan. Do you reckon he can get off? I mean, I think all the similar incidents that have happened this year in the AFL have resulted in suspensions. So Brisbane obviously just maybe throwing a bit of a, rolling the dice a little bit, trying to get him off that ban. Do you reckon there's any chance he can get off it and be playing on in the grand final this weekend?
1: Well, if they were going off those prior examples this year, I think he'd be in trouble. But, you know, you cast your mind back to a Trent Cotchin who got off, obviously, you know, very different incident. And I just don't know if the AFL can ignore the significance of this and if they're just going to simply go off that and not be influenced whatsoever by the occasion. And Lachie Neale, obviously, his last game for Brisbane as well. I think I'd honestly be shocked if they find a way to ban him just because of the occasion and everything like that. Obviously, the incident is the incident, but we know that Brisbane are going to go to the absolute sword to get him off. And I just think, yeah, the AFL might get sucked in a little bit, if you want to call it that, about the occasion, Lachie Neale grand final. Because, yeah, I guarantee if this was just a normal regular season game, then it would have been 1 week and Brisbane probably wouldn't worry too much. But obviously, he's one of their best players and final game for the club as well, which, you know, the part of me wants to see it as a Docker supporter, that sort of full circle moment coming up against his former side. But I guess if you're a Freo supporter like I am, then you're probably not going to be complaining if he's out there either with the damage that he's able to do as well. And he pulled well on the Brownlow last night as well. So he's clearly getting on, but still playing some very, very good football, which Collingwood are going to be making the most of.
0: Yeah, sometimes there's different rules in grand final week, hey, with some of these suspensions. I did say for Freo, Sean McManus has been announced as their Premiership Cup presenter if they were to win on Saturday. I've seen pretty much resounding support from Freo fans all across, you know, the internet and in the media about this decision. It's pretty a pretty

0: give anyone bet. Obviously, there was a bit of talk about like a Nat Pfeiffer or David Money doing it, but they're still pretty fresh out of the game. So not to say they would have been, you know, ideal candidates, but I think Sean McManus has been there from the start, represents the anchor and the, you know, the traditional colours dating back to the inaugural year. So I think, he's the man for the occasion. Hopefully he can not only be the ambassador, but be the ambassador of a premiership-winning side.
1: Yeah, definitely. Yeah, definitely. You're right about the look. He definitely looks like he was born to be a Freo player, hey, just with the blonde hair and everything like that. But, yeah, great choice, I would have thought, by the Dockers for the potential if they do win this weekend. Do you have a tip for the game on Saturday? Do you reckon the Dockers can get it done?
0: Look, I do think they can. I've been asked a little bit about a tip, and, you know, obviously the heart, you know, desperately wants a Freo win, and that's everything and more that we could hope for. But, you know, if I had to actually tip, I am going to say Brisbane. Clearly, I don't want that to be the case, but I think the experience going for 3 in a row, 4th grand final, I think if I had to absolutely put my life on it, I would say the Lions. I'll say by 23 points, though. So, again, hopefully it's nowhere near that. And can be something similar the other way. But, yeah, I'll say the Lions, and I'll say Will Ashcroft to go back-to-back-to-back Norm Smith. But, again, do not want that to happen. But if I'm making an educated guess, that's the way I'd go.
1: Yeah, there you go. Thanks so much for your time, Ethan. Thanks for joining me today.
0: Thanks, mate. Go Freo.
1: Yeah, let's hope for a lot of Freo fans that the Dockers can get the job done on the weekend. It's going to be a massive build-up throughout the week to the grand final. Of course, the parade's on Friday. I think I heard Freo flying over on Thursday, whereas Brisbane are flying over a little bit earlier. Brisbane, they've obviously got more experience playing in grand finals, so interesting to see which approach is the right one. I imagine Brisbane are probably following the same approach that they've followed for the last few years, which has worked successfully for them. Let's just hope it's a close game, hey? Like, the last couple of years have been blowouts. 2022 was a blowout. 2023, we got an all-time classic between Collingwood and Brisbane. Let's hope it's a bit more like the Collingwood and Brisbane one compared to the last couple of years. Actually, last year wasn't too bad, really. It was mainly in the last quarter that Brisbane pulled away, but we can often get some one-sided AFL grand finals, so let's hope it goes down to the last 10 minutes and we get some memorable moments on grand final day this weekend. Well, huge thanks to Ethan for joining me. Huge thanks to everyone for listening. It has passed 2 o'clock, so it is time to get a news, traffic and weather update before Sports Drive with Matt Gribalich for the next few hours through until 5 o'clock. So, yeah, thank you so much for listening again. Of course, you can listen to all of our shows and all of our interviews via the Sport FM website. 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Let's get an update from the newsroom before Matt is in the chair for Sports Drive. Thanks again for listening. My name's Noah Kendall, and this has been the Tuesday Perspective.

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2: Good afternoon. This is Michael Lynch. Should home buyers be able to use their superannuation as collateral for a mortgage? Liberal Senator Andrew Bragg says they should indeed, arguing that this would give people access to home loans without directly withdrawing from their retirement savings. The proposal is not

0: official opposition policy, but Senator Bragg argues it would help budding property buyers in their quest for a home.
1: If you were going to use cash in super as collateral, that would reduce the amount of money you need to find for a deposit, right? So that's would be one potential use. The other use would be you could offset your loan by using the cash in your super. So that's two options where the money effectively remains preserved inside the superannuation scheme.
0: Economists are warning against another fuel excise cut because they say it would worsen Australia's inflation challenges. Canberra halved the levy earlier this year following global oil price shocks caused by the Iran war. Researchers say that discount put upward pressure on inflation figures. One Nation says Channel 9 should be ashamed of itself for airing an interview with the leader of the Ku Klux Klan. The KKK's Tom Robb used his appearance to praise the politics of Pauline Hanson. He also described the minor party's continued surge in popularity as encouraging. One Nation MP Barnaby Joyce has told News 24 the party does not endorse the views of the KKK.
2: The Ku Klux Klan, for real? I mean, I don't know. Have you seen me in a sheet lately? Have you seen me parading around the building, the burning cross? I mean, a person who I've never met and never intend to meet from a group I despise is somehow related to me because they said they knew of us.
0: Australians from diverse cultural backgrounds are being encouraged to sign up as stem cell donors. A study has found that people from certain ancestry groups have only a 1 in 10 chance of finding a full donor match. Leukemia Foundation spokesman Bill Stavresky says there's a clear need for new donors.
3: Each year, more than 1,000 Australians need a bone marrow transplant, and for the majority of those, it's blood cancer patients.
0: The Federal Treasurer insists that international controls on AI will strengthen its economic potential as Australia joins a push for global guardrails. Prime Minister Anthony Albanese is among 22 other world signatories demanding tighter regulations on the technology ahead of the UN General Assembly in New York. Treasurer Jim Chalmers is told today that AI presents serious risks if it's not properly managed.
4: The statement that Prime Minister Albanese signed Australia up to overnight with 20 countries is all about recognising this is a huge economic opportunity, but we will only maximise the upside of AI if we manage and minimise the risks.
0: Major US television networks are refusing to cover daily press events with Donald Trump after the president banned some outlets from the White House. In retaliation, ABC, CBS, NBC and Fox News are refusing to be part of the daily pool, which takes turns at providing television coverage of presidential events. But Vice President J.D. Vance has defended the Trump ban.
5: Well, I take some issue with the premise. So he's not banning media outlets. What he's doing is saying, we're not going to give you special access to the White House if you engage in what is effectively propaganda.
0: This is AIR National News. Lucky Neal's AFL Grand Final fate will be decided tonight, with the Lions hoping to overturn his one-match suspension for striking. Here's Sarah Patterson.
6: Brisbane is preparing to challenge Neal's penalty for striking Hawthorn's Jack Ginnivan. The appeal set to hinge on evidence from Ginnivan, who copped a gut punch from Neal off the ball in last Saturday's preliminary final. Brisbane is expected to centre its argument on compelling and exceptional circumstances, the same clause that saved Collingwood legend Scott Pendlebury from suspension back in March. The reigning back-to-back premiers are expected to reference multiple tribunal precedents, including one involving West Coast star Harley Reid earlier this year.
0: The Roosters are dismissing suggestions the Dolphins hold a psychological edge going into their NRL preliminary final. The Redcliffe-based outfit has won both clashes between the clubs this season, but Roosters forward Victor Ratley says that will mean very little on Friday night.
7: Nah. It's just more, probably a little bit more drive. Not that you need it in one of these games, but just a little bit more drive to go get them.
0: In the NBL, the Adelaide 36ers will play their next game on the road against the Wildcats in Perth on Thursday night, while their first home game will be played this Sunday against Cairns. Meanwhile, the Brisbane Bullet season will tip off tonight when they come up against the New Zealand Breakers. That's sport on Australian Independent Radio News.
8: Sport FM traffic. A truck breakdown in the left lane on Stirling Highway southbound before Canning Highway East Fremantle, causing some big delays. Traffic's back past McCabe Street. A truck's broken down on Mitchell Freeway southbound at Reed Highway, Hammersley. Cleared the truck breakdown now on Kwinana Freeway at the northbound on-ramp from Armidale Road. 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
16: 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But what I would say to Brisbane supporters in that situation, how would they feel if the umpire just calls for a ball up? 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
17: The forecast for the rest of your Tuesday, the 22nd, a top today of 22 degrees, nice and sunny outside with no chance of rain to come. We'll get to a minimum of 11 overnight, top of 21 tomorrow. A couple of showers being forecast, but not too bad at all. Mostly sunny for your Thursday, and then possible showers across the weekend. It's currently 20 degrees in Perth.
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17: 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Great to have your company here on the show this afternoon. I'm Matt Grublich. I'm your host. I'll be driving you home through until 5 o'clock today before the final episode of the PFL radio show takes over. 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No better place to be here on AFL Grand Final Week than on Perth's sports leader. 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Now, if you want to get involved with the program, join the conversation, keep them coming through on the show today, 9418 7700, the number you can ring to have your say. 9418 7700 is the number you can ring, or you can text through to 0429 913 913. That's 0429 913 913. We'd love to hear from you on the program today. We've got some great guests lined up. Ben Cotton from Fox Footy isn't too far away. He's going to join me to chat the latest out of the AFL following last night's Brownlow medal and, of course, ahead of this weekend's game at the MCG between the Dockers and the Lions. We'll catch up with Nick Lakovich, former Wildcat and basketball analyst. We'll chat that Wildcats' disappointing loss over the weekend to the South East Melbourne Phoenix. Terrible result at RAC Arena, really, with the Wildcats going down by 21 points, 100-79 was the final score of the game. So we'll get the latest out of the Perth Wildcats in the NBL with Nick Lakovich. Final game of round one coming up today between the Bullets and the Breakers. Now, throughout the week, we're going to be catching up with some Dockers greats. Today, we'll catch up with Matthew Spider Burton. Yeah, Matt Burton, one of the great big men of the competition back in the 90s. He's going to join the show. Really looking forward to catching up with Spider on the program today, a part of that inaugural Fremantle side. One of the rare players to have been on both West Coast and Fremantle's lists. So we'll chat to him today as he is over in Melbourne. So I will get a bit of a gauge as to how things are going over in Victoria and just how much purple is being draped over the city over there. Mick Ablett's going to join me as well. We'll talk the latest in the game. We'll chat a bit of waffle. We'll chat a bit of AFL. We'll get some great analysis from Mick Ablett later in the show. We'll talk some NFL as well, some American football following week number two, which concluded today, the Rams defeating the Giants and getting their first win on the board for 26-27. Laurie Horish from NFL Afters is going to join the show a bit later on to discuss the latest in the NFL. So all of that and more to look forward to here on the program today. Now, like I said, if you want to get involved, you can. You're more than welcome. You can call up on 94187700, and that is exactly what Gary has done on the program today to get us going. Gary, good afternoon to you.
15: Oh, good afternoon, guys. Thanks for having me on.
17: Thanks for taking the time. What did you want to discuss?
15: I just wanted to discuss the Perth Football Club at the moment. Obviously, listening to 91.3 the other day, we had Sumo come on the line and put his opinions forward about the Perth coaching job. So I just wanted to touch on that. I thought there's obviously been a bit of controversy going around, and just through some circles that I've been talking through as a member of the club for the last 50 years, yeah, I thought it was pretty out of line, some of the stuff that old Sumo was saying there. From some of the circles I've been hearing, Tony's pretty lucky to have kept his job as long as he did. Yeah, obviously I'm not going to repeat some of the stories on air, but my personal experience, I was in the stands at one game and a headset was tossed out of the box by Mark Stone and a lady in the crowd right next to me on the head. And to this day, I've still seen her at games since, and there's been no formal apology made. So for me, I've seen some of the stuff that's gone on firsthand and heard some of the stories, and I thought it was pretty distasteful the way he's acted at times. I thought the way that Sumo came on the radio and potted out some lifelong legends of the Perth Football Club, he obviously talked about that his gut instinct told him that they're the players that are part of the problem with the club, and my gut instinct tells me that Mark Stone might have written that message for him to read out on radio. So the pair of them between them are probably not the smartest characters, thinking that people would probably believe something like that. But that's just my opinion, to be honest.
17: Yeah, look, I have spoken to Sumo since, and, you know, he knows that Mark Stone has his detractors, plenty of them, from what we're hearing, and I've heard plenty of the stories that I'm sure you've probably heard too, Gary, and it's, I guess he lost everyone pretty much around the club, Mark Stone. Now, Sumo, of course, that he does have a relationship with Mark. I don't believe those two got together beforehand. For Sumo just to go whack essentially to the Perth Football Club, I don't believe that to be true. I do believe Sumo when he says that they spoke maybe afterwards or hadn't spoken beforehand. At the end of the day, clearly Perth had to make a decision, the right one for the club. I don't believe they necessarily did a lot of due diligence beforehand in picking Mark Stone as their coach. I think it was a pretty quick decision. He was into the role and maybe they should have done their due diligence a little more thorough, I guess.
15: I tend to agree with you on that one.
17: Yeah.
15: So, no, I appreciate you letting me come on, and I look forward to the Mighty D's holding up that cup in 2027 and giving it to Summer and the likes. Go the D's.
17: Well, they've got plenty of talent, do Perth, and whoever the new coach is, well, he's got a great list to pick from when it comes to the 23 on a Saturday afternoon come the 2027 waffle season. Of course, we are hearing there may be a few changes to the lineup, but that core group is really strong. Some good developing young players. I really like the guys like Will Tilby, who were able to get a chance late in the season through the midfield. I like Oscar Hine-Baston, who won the grand final sprint on the weekend. I think he should play higher up the ground and try to get some more inside 50s. Guys like that, Kane Johnston, Zach Harding, really like that Perth list. So they've got some good talent. They've recruited really well in the last couple of seasons, and they'll be there and abouts again, I would think, in 2027. Of course, some big news in the waffle today. Bill Monaghan stepping away from the East Fremantle Footy Club as well as head coach. So, he has done his time. Geez, he's been a great coach, Bill Monaghan, for so many years. Well done on that premiership 2023, of course, at West Perth. As well, Bill, he's a great football person, great football brain. It was great to be able to chat to him a couple of times this year in studio on Before the Footy, and certainly has his head screwed on. Of course, you have to as a waffle head coach, but it was great to get some insights from Bill earlier this season. And I do think that he won't be lost to the game. Maybe Perth are looking at him. I don't know. But, East Fremantle will be in for a new head coach in 2027. Maybe it's Mark McGough, who was a former captain of the club and, highly touted, highly rated at Claremont, who did their midfield group. And, of course, it's a star-studded midfield group at Claremont. He's done a great job there. So who knows what happens moving forward. But well done to Bill Monaghan on a great coaching job. All right. Let's take a look. Mick and Karama off the text line. Now, I missed this one yesterday. Mick, I know you wanted me to get through it. Lachie Neal, of course, at the tribunal tonight. That'll get underway at 3 o'clock our time here in WA. So we'll keep you up to date throughout. Now, Mick, I'll read this one on the other side because I'm going to sift through it. It's a long message, I know. Look, I disagree with a lot of what you have to say here because you're putting words in my mouth. So I'll go through it. I'll read it on the other side. I would suggest that when you say myself included, I would disagree with that entirely. So I'll get into it on the other side. And Ben Cotton from Fox Footy is going to join the show. There's plenty of footy news going on to discuss. So Ben's going to join me to talk all about it next.

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9: Welcome back to the show. Matt Grubelich driving you home through until 5 o'clock today. Great to have your company, as always, for Freight Marts. Now, I'll be driving you home through until 5 o'clock, so if you want to have your say, you're more than welcome. We welcome every message. Mick and Karamar, just on your opinion from yesterday, Matty, about how you'd like the suspension gone for the gut punch. It seems hypocritical of you. Many broadcasters have been vocal of their opinion, yourself included, that a fine here and there makes no change in the game. Well, that I would say, Mick, is putting words in my mouth because I haven't really spoken at all about fines and whether or not they make a change in the game. It's a bad look when you see blokes cheap-shotting other players behind the ball, and it's a pointless act in the game. In the time of the suspension coming in as a penalty, it was to counter the irrelevance of a fine and add a real penalty on the actions of the players. The same opinion has been thought of on this show for Barras and Sicily approaching the umpire post-game. Is it worse to punch a bloke behind the play when he doesn't know it's coming or voice your opinion with the umpire post-game? I don't condone either. So, couple of things there. So, the Barras and Sicily one, I just said it's a bad look for the game. You shouldn't be doing that. You shouldn't be carrying on after the game towards the umpires. You should be gracious in defeat. That's all I said yesterday about that. Now, the Lachie Neale thing, so for me, you can't miss a grand final for that. And people will disagree with that. People will say the rules are the rules. But to me, the footage is grainy first and foremost, which is going to be Brisbane's challenge tonight, as well as the good bloke clause, which Scott Pendlebury has used. And I think, who else was it? Was it Charlie Cameron back in the day? But to me, we're playing Aussie rules football here, and I said this on the show yesterday, we're not playing ping pong, we're playing footy, and it's a big final. You run past Ginnivan, you give him a bit of a whack, that's it. You just let your presence felt. You let them know you're there. And that's all Lachie Neale did. And prior to that, Jack Ginnivan was in the face of a Brisbane player or two on the ground, giving them a few whacks. So what's the difference with Lachie Neale just running past? I think you can really, if you're Brisbane tonight, I think you can suggest that that is a body check rather than a gut punch. Personally, I think You can see the swinging arm, but I think you can argue he's got him with his more his body, his chest slash his left shoulder as he's running through, and Ginnivan's gone down like a sack of potatoes too easily. That's for me. That's how I see it personally. But I know a lot of people will feel differently. A lot of people will disagree, and that is completely fine as well. But I don't want to see Lachie Neale missing a grand final for that. Personally, I think the game's gone soft if that is the case. But for me, Lachie Neale, I do think he'll get off. I think whether it be tonight or at the appeals board, I think Brisbane will find a way to clear Lachie Neale. I wonder what my next guest thinks about tonight's tribunal hearing with Lachie Neale and that gut punch, grainy footage and all. Ben Cotton from Fox Footy joins me down the line right now to chat the latest in the AFL. Ben, good afternoon.
5: Hello, Matt. Thank you for having me on. How are we?
9: Yeah, very good. Grand final week. Doesn't get much better than that. How's the vibe in Melbourne at the moment?
5: It's very exciting. You can feel it straight away. It's just a different feeling in the air, different energy going into the Fox Footy office on Monday morning. That's all people are talking about, mind you. That's all we really talk about in the Fox Footy office is AFL, but ever just around town. And I haven't really been out, but I imagine when I do, there'll be plenty of purple scarves and plenty of Brisbane and Fitzroy fans about as well. So, no, it's very exciting, mate.
9: Are there many Fitzroy fans left in 2026?
5: There's a few. No, there's a few. Don't worry about that. They'll be out in their big army on Saturday, and I dare say Fitzroy will be heaving as it was last year if they are to win their third in a row.
9: Are Brisbane going to have Lachie Neale out there on Saturday? So he's at the tribunal tonight looking to overturn the one-week suspension for the gut punch on Jack Ginnivan. What do you say?
5: Oh, my immediate feeling was he won't be overturned, excuse me. Although the feeling from most people seems to be that they think he will. I just think the precedent has been set all year, and Greg Swan, this is clearly something that Greg Swan wanted to shut out and has shut out given the historical evidence against every other case that's been like this. Now, how do you weight that against a guy and a champion of the game playing in a grand final? I do wonder, is that where there's a little bit of leniency this week? Obviously, the good bloke clause, which I'm sure you've already spoken about and everyone's spoken about. And then, yeah, I mean, I think the only way I could see him getting off is if they give him some leniency given the grand final stage.
9: All right, well, we'll find out what happens a little bit later on tonight. We'll keep you up to date. It's going to take place in about half an hour's time, so we'll keep you across it through the afternoon. All right, let's go back to the weekend. Just in terms of how you saw it, the prelim finals, two really exciting games of football. Friday night, the quality maybe wasn't there from Freo in the first three quarters, but geez, they turned it around in that final term. Biggest three-quarter time deficit to come back from ever. For the Dockers, down by 21, the Hayden Young goal on the three-quarter time siren was a real catalyst for that turnaround. And from there on, they kicked 5 goals, 1-1 behind in the fourth term. Taking a look at some more stats, 12 clearances to 5, 23-6 inside 50s and 49-27 contested possessions. So the Dockers just mauled them in the fourth term.
5: They did, and I don't know what to make from Fremantle. Like, are you glass half full that they haven't really been playing that well throughout this final series? They were pretty good against Geelong. Haven't been great outside of that fourth quarter. So are you glass half full that they have, in theory, upside in their game, or you're a little bit concerned that they haven't looked like Freo that was so dominant throughout the home and away season? As you mentioned, with that midfield on, it's humming. And if they can ever just put together two or three quarters on Saturday, they are so, so deadly, so dangerous. I think the good thing about Freo, Matt, and we've spoken about this all year, is that they do have so many weapons that you can afford to have a few of the stars down and others pick up the slack both in-game and week-to-week. So if Hayden Young is flying like he is and Shea Bolton like they were last week, and Brayshaw and Sarong don't have to play that well, even though I thought they were both great last week. And then, like, the forward line, like Amos and Tracy and Voss, they've been pretty patchy, haven't they, throughout the final series? But again, if one or two of those guys light up on Saturday, which sometimes grand finals can be hard to keep forward, like, there is a lot of upside still in Freo's game. So I don't know exactly how to see them at the moment.
9: I find them hard to gauge as well. I really do. But I'm looking at Brisbane and they're not going to be as highly their pressure's not going to be as big as maybe Sydney or Hawthorn's. I think they're going to try and essentially say, look, Freo, if you kick 120, well, we're going to kick 130. Can you beat that? Essentially, I think they leaked goals. I think Hawthorn really applied the pressure in the qualifying final. Sydney for three quarters harassed the Dockers. And I do think they looked a little nervy against that. But I don't mind the Brisbane matchup for Fremantle and being at the MCG either. A little bit of a bigger ground, which I think will help those taller forwards of the Dockers in Tracy, Amos and Voss. All right, let's go to the prelim, though. Where does it rank amongst the great games that you've seen? The Lions getting on top in the end. The Hawks, well, they challenged them, didn't they? Six of the last nine goals, but the McCluggage holding the ball, free kick on Jarman Impey was the deal-breaker for the Hawks.
5: Oh, mate, it was electric. It was unreal. It was, honestly, it probably was the best game of footy I've ever seen. And being there live, it was an atmosphere unlike I've ever seen before in terms of, I just think the game had everything. Like, it had the exciting, high-tempo, exhilarating football, players kicking goals from left, right and centre. So many stars at their best, like Nick Watson at his best, Mitch Lewis at his best, Ashcroft, Kai Lohman, like just everyone playing at their best. Electric footy, and then of course, as you've just mentioned, the drama at the end of the game, the umpiring decisions, which some people have said soured the game. Me personally, obviously I'm a journalist, but I think it added to the theatre. It created more talking points after the game, and it just gave you that little final twist at the end. So it was an utterly phenomenal game of footy. If it's not the best game I've seen, it's easily top three or five. Maybe there's a bit of recency bias at the moment, but it was just exhilarating. And you're right, though. It's fascinating to see how two different styles, I guess, collide this weekend, because Brisbane clearly is happy to go in shootout territory. Maybe they tighten up a little bit on grand final day, but they do play the MCG really well as well, Matt. Like, they play that ground really well. They understand how to play it well. And that, I guess, is another question mark on the Dockers. I know that they looked pretty good there against the D's, albeit in a loss when they played there most recently. I think that's the only time they've played there this year, if I'm not mistaken. But I guess that's just another factor. Is one, the parameters and the ground itself of the MCG, and two, just the stage of the grand final. But in terms of the prelim, mate, that was as good as it gets.
9: I think Freo played there twice. I think they played against the Bombers.
5: That's right.
9: There about halfway through the season. So the umpiring obviously came into question, and then what happened afterwards with the fans throwing debris onto the ground and little kids, families there, you know, some getting in the way and getting hurt. It's really disappointing how the AFL responded to the fan abuse after the game.
5: It is horrible. And that's the other thing I would mention, that the other factor in the theatre of the game was post-match. I don't think I've ever seen a fan base as irate and flat and disappointed in the immediate post-match scenes as I have on Saturday night. It was, I didn't feel harmed or anything. It was pretty tense. And look, the AFL is still looking into it. I think the tough thing is that it's not like it was one or two people that were doing something wrong, was it? It was, you saw bottles coming from everywhere, rubbish flying from all directions. To try to identify those people, I imagine, is going to take a little bit of time on a week where, let's face it, the AFL doesn't have that much spare time. There's a fair bit happening this week, but I'm sure they'll be doing their due diligence. Obviously, the league has come out and said that if we identify those people, they're going to be facing a five-year ban from the MCG and from the AFL. So they'll be doing that. They'll do their work. No one wants to see it. Sam Mitchell condemned it, the Hawthorn coach. Hopefully we get a resolution there, but for now we just wait and see.
9: Okay, Brownlow medal last night. Nick Dacos winning with a record number of votes, 47. Bailey Smith in second with 36, and the Bont in third with 34. He has now reached the most Brownlow votes without actually having won the medal. But Nick Dacos, champion player, and as has been publicly said, it was inevitable.
5: And I think it was, really, wasn't it? Well, he's come, I think, runner-up, third, runner-up, one. Like, it's something like that. It's kind of ridiculous. And I think part of the reason, like, obviously he's a phenomenal footballer, but part of the reason is that Collingwood just doesn't have a number two, number three star midfielder to run alongside him. I guess hence why they've gone hard for Lachie Neale. So it's partly that he's just a fantastic player, and clearly the stats being brought in probably helped him to some degree, although I don't know how It's hard to keep people happy, isn't it, Matt? Last year people were complaining about, false votes being given out incorrectly to players that didn't deserve it. This year they're saying Nick didn't deserve some of his votes because they had the stats. So we can't win, as we know. It's hard to please everyone, but a thoroughly deserving winner. And I think the real question moving forward is, when is the next time he's not going to win a Brownlow? So I would think he would be a hot favourite next year and the following years, provided that Collingwood is a decent enough team in that period.
9: Yeah, he could break the record for the most Brownlows by the end of his career. I'm glad he's won it now, because everyone can stop campaigning for him to win a Brownlow that he's supposedly owed. Ben, I look, he's a champion player and he deserves everything that he has received so far, right? He deserves to win the Brownlow medal. But for me, it has been a little bit too much. You know, Richard Goyder making a special mention of Nick Dacos in his Brownlow toast the last couple of years when he was runner-up. You know, did he mention Marcus Bontempelli last night? I don't know. I don't think he did. I tuned out when Richard started speaking. But just little things like that, it's just it gets me a bit. But very well-deserved winner is Nick Dacos. He's a champion player. All right, so just taking a quick look at North Melbourne before we get to the grand final. John Longmire out of the race. He is not going to pursue the coaching job. So I guess, does that put Jamie Graham in the driver's seat?
5: I would think so. And it was interesting that Corey Enright has left St Kilda as of yesterday. Left St Kilda to return to Geelong, which I would have thought would mean that he is not pursuing senior coaching roles anymore. But apparently it sounds like he still is in a mix for the North Melbourne job. So that's an interesting wrinkle. But, yeah, so John Longmire is out. Adam Simpson, his former teammate, former Kangaroos great, is also out. So I do think Longmire was a real chance. But I do think it seems like, and it has felt like, North is going for an untried option, a young guy, young blood, someone that hopefully they can see coaching their club for the next decade plus. And Jamie Graham would have to be the hot favourite now, wouldn't he, Matt? Like, he's the name that keeps coming up. He's the name that's linked to the role. Of course, he's run runner-up, I believe, in the Collingwood, Essendon and Carlton races, ran very far. And clearly the Dockers going all the way to the grand final day bodes very well for his resume. If it's not him, Corey Hammer's really only other name you could think of, but if there was a market for it, I would say Jamie Graham, not quite Nick Dacos from yesterday, but he probably wouldn't be too far off.
9: Mm. Zach Butters, what's happening with him and this Western Bulldogs trade?
5: Well, it's been sort of thrown a spanner's been thrown in the works, really, and clearly Port and the Bulldogs were hustling and doing everything they could to get this sort of side deal happening, which basically has fallen on its face by way of, I guess, legal matters in a sense, that the AFL said that you can't negotiate a side deal when it's a salary dump, essentially, which means, I don't think that means that a side deal's off the cards. I think they just have to find out another way, if they can, to sort of loophole that system and see if there's another way that they can get it through. Is it Todd Marshall? Is it different money in terms of, is there different ways that they can work out the salary? Is there another player? If that doesn't work, I'm sure that they will still work out a trade, but that might mean that they don't get the compensation pick. Port Adelaide, the bottom line is, Matt, either way, this is going to get done in some shape or form. It just depends on how we get there. But we're not too sure, I guess, what the next steps are in terms of, will they try to do a side deal? Will they accept that that's not going to be possible, not take the compensation pick, and just organise a trade?
9: Grand final coming up on Saturday, 12:30 for us here in WA at the MCG. I love the time slot. I wonder how much longer it's going to remain there and whether or not it will go to a twilight at some point. But the Fremantle Dockers, the Brisbane Lions, I think it's a great story. Fremantle looking for their inaugural premiership. Sean McManus will hand over the cup if they do indeed win the game. And Brisbane looking for their second three-peat. Can you believe this century? It would be an incredible achievement for this dynasty side. So how do you see the game? What do you think the big differences will be? Where do you see it being won and lost?
5: Super excited. First and foremost, I'll be at the game. Are you going to be at the game, Matt?
9: No, I won't be at the game. I'll be in Fremantle, though, amongst the people.
5: Very good. Well, I think just the idea of history being made, either Freo winning its first premiership, or Brisbane winning another three-peat, that in itself is just going to make for a really historical day. Where will it be won and lost? This is going to be pretty boring, but I do think it's going to be how many of I think both clubs' kind of superpower is their midfield depth, which spreads into their sort of half-forward flanks when you think of Bolton, Murphy Reid, and then for Brisbane, the McCluggages, Zach Bailey, like those types. To me, that is what has won Brisbane its last two premierships. And when I think of last year's grand final day, I just think of the way that they were absolutely able to overwhelm Geelong with so many options, and you felt Geelong was a bit too defensive. It didn't have the sort of same offensive firepower. So I just think whoever has more of those guys that can light up, and both of them sure as heck have a lot that can, to me that's going to be the difference. I mentioned before, I do think grand final day is always typically hard for key forwards. Maybe one of the Freo boys can get going, but it is just always a really tough sort of slobber knocker day for key forwards. So I think it's going to be which of those half forwards and mids can really do damage, and if two or more of them can really get off the chain in the same way that Shea Bolton did, for example, last weekend, or Kyle Lohmann, I guess you could kind of put in that category as well. To me, that's kind of where it's going to be won and lost.
9: All right. Now, last one before I let you go. I need a winner, a margin, and a Norm Smith medalist from you, please.
5: This is actually the first time I've been asked this week, so I'll be going off the top of my head. Your listeners are not going to like this, but I do think it will be Brisbane. I've said Brisbane all year, so I'm just sticking with them, but this is definitely probably the most conflicted I've been in terms of this week, just now that it's arrived. So I'm sticking with Brisbane, Matt. I'll say Brizzy by 10 points, and I will give the Norm Smith medal to Kai Lohmann to continue where he left off from last week.
9: All right, I love it. Ben, thanks so much for your time. It's been great chatting all season long. Enjoy the final week of the year and the big game on Saturday.
5: Pleasure, Matty.
9: Ben Cotton from Fox Footy here on Sports Drive today. A massive thanks to him for joining the program this afternoon. Now, don't forget, you can have your say in the build-up to the AFL Grand Final or anything when it comes to the world of sport. We're going to talk some basketball up next with Nick Lakovich as the NBL season is underway. Round one, the final game of the round coming up tonight between the Bullets and the Breakers, and it was a disappointing start for the Perth Wildcats, so we'll talk to Nick all about it up next. Ian in Melville, though, I wanted to get to your text. I know Peel had a lot of AFL players, but I think Claremont looked very flat in the first quarter. Claremont should have played an intense, hard-tackling type game similar to Sydney did for three quarters against Freo. I don't think Claremont's loss was all about Peel. Completely agree with you, Ian. And it reflected in our broadcast. I maybe have been more critical than some as well. I really rate Ash Prescott as a coach, that coaching staff, that Claremont group. I think they're outstanding and have had a great year. But to just want to, or to just think that playing Peel Thunder straight up and down was going to be good enough, I think was a clear mistake. And I asked the question before the game. Ross McQueen last year came up with something a little bit different against South Fremantle, and it nearly won East Perth a grand final. Didn't quite get there, but it was something different, and it challenged the Bulldogs. I asked the crew whether or not they thought Claremont would come in with something a little bit different on Saturday afternoon at 1:10 p.m. against Peel Thunder to try and rattle Peel. But they didn't come up with anything different. They played the same way, one speed. Peel Thunder were allowed to just do as they pleased. The game was clearly over within the first 5 minutes. And people can disagree with that, but it really was. You could see the class difference from the get-go. Jeremy Sharp was just allowed to roam free. He had no one on him. Well, he had Elliott on him, but not a hard tag, nothing like that. He could pretty much do as he pleased. And I thought the game needed something, some aggression from Claremont. Maybe a tactical change. I don't know. Someone being thrusted into the midfield that isn't usually in there. Take Ollie Eastland out of the ruck, put him at full forward, put Kieran Gowdy into the ruck, anything, something like that. Nothing happened, and Peel were far too dominant. So I do think the Tigers probably got it wrong in their preparation for the game, personally looking at it. Paul in Manning as well, just to quickly get to before we head to a break, and Nick Lakovich up next. Paul in Manning says, Matt, you need to go and umpire a local game of footy and see what players do to copy AFL players. Neil had no need to do it. Should be 2 weeks, as he should know better. Needs to be taken out of the game and have to start from somewhere. I disagree with that, Paul. I'm I'd be more than happy to go and umpire a local game of footy. And I do agree there are acts that AFL players do that I wouldn't want to see replicated at a grassroots level, at junior levels. But in all honesty, you say Neil had no need to do it. I disagree. We're playing, this is now AFL, man's footy, prelim final. You give Jack Ginnivan a little whack when as you run by him. You let him know you're there. It's a mental game. It's a physical game. It's about one-upsmanship. And that's just what you do. That's part and parcel for mine. People will say that's wrong, as I spoke about a bit earlier in the show. People will disagree. But for me, that's how the game is played, personally. All right, I'm going to clear a break. I'm going to talk some hoops next. Nick Lakovic is going to join me. Great friend of the program. We're going to talk the Wildcats' disappointing loss to start the season and a whole lot more after this.

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10: Welcome back to the program. You're listening to Sports Drive. Great to have your company today. And as always, we do it thanks to Freight Mart. I'll be here through until 5 o'clock. Let us know your thoughts. Plenty of messages coming through, phone calls as well. So have your say on the show today. Let us know if you're a Wildcats fan out there and how you're feeling at the moment after a disappointing start to the season back on Saturday at RAC Arena. The Wildcats went down by 21 points at the hands of the South East Melbourne Phoenix. And joining me down the line this afternoon to chat all about that in round one in the NBL is a great friend of the program, former Wildcat and basketball analyst Nick Lakovich joins me. Hello, Nick.
11: Hello, Matt. Great to be back. And yeah, there's a lot to unfold in the opening round so far in NBL 27.
10: You're absolutely right. We'll start with the Perth Wildcats. A disappointing start to the season, unfortunately, going down by 21 to the Phoenix. What were your thoughts on the game?
11: Well, I mean, let's talk about, I think, disappointment is an understatement, particularly that fourth quarter. They didn't lose the game because Brandon Knight wasn't here. They lost the game because they weren't able to regulate so many different aspects of the game. Their emotions. 5.5 minutes to go in the fourth quarter. It's a 6-point margin. Perth have the ball, and John really picks up a technical. But I think there are a number of aspects that stood out to me. Transition defense was woeful. There was a possession there in the fourth quarter where, you know, Hunter literally was strolling down the court. It was a missed shot. There were 4 Southeast Melbourne Phoenix players on the baseline. No one gets back. JLA is the last guy back, and it's a lob alley-oop pass, you know, for an easy 2 points. There were aspects of the game where effort and energy let them down. And clearly, Perth don't have a possession regulator right now. Doolittle was great. 25, 7 and 6. JLA had his 20 and 8. Pepper scored 19. So there's enough talent there to compete. But is Doolittle being asked to do too much? Potentially, right?
10: Yeah.
11: Score, rebound, initiate, organise offence, beat pressure, create late clock offense and settle the team. So for me, really effectively acknowledge afterwards saying there were moments where they were not having a point guard, you know, hurt them, where they didn't understand the game needed, what the game needed at that moment. And so you know, the point guard isn't just the ball handler in this game for them. He's their emotional thermostat. He's the guy that's able to regulate offense in particular moments when they need it. So, you know, it was difficult to watch, particularly that fourth quarter.
10: Yeah, the fourth quarter, they got outscored 35-17, the Perth Wildcats. Now, in the lead-up to the season, we spoke about Dylan Windler and how you get a consistent performance from him week in, week out. Unfortunately, he's come up with 2 points, 1 of 6 from the field, and only the 6 rebounds on the weekend. So it's not the greatest of starts for him, Nick.
11: That was a terrible start, and the inconsistency has been a downfall of Dylan Windler. We know he has experience. We know he has the ability to knock down a shot and can influence the game on the glass, but he just didn't find a way to impact the game at all at any stage. You know, decision-making poor, wasn't physical enough. Defensively, you know, he didn't impact the game. And you know, on the other end of the floor, just couldn't find any rhythm. And they need him right now to be able to be more physical, get to the offensive glass, create some of those intangible effort areas. And if they don't stand up, the team as a unit, not just Windler, then they're going to come across a lot of trouble on Thursday night against the Adelaide 36ers.
10: Are they deep enough, in your opinion? I know you sort of said, yeah, there's plenty of talent there. But when I look at it, and I'm going, Jesse Wagstaff, and he's a great player. We know that. He's been a great player for years and years and years. But when he's your leading bench scorer, is that a concern?
11: It is a concern, without a doubt. I mean, you know, Deloso right now is out of rhythm. Looks like his confidence is down, doesn't know when he should shoot or shouldn't go. The floor spacing and balance is out. The offensive regulation of everything is out right now. So, you know, guys are being played out of position, and this is the tough part right now with not having that point guard. What would have a guy like Brandon Knight potentially changed? And I don't think magically he turns a 20-point loss into a win, but he's able to change the shape of the game. So, you know, having that point guard there allows everyone else to handle pressure differently, organize offense differently. They can play. So the question now is the cost of this, and I talked about this, you know, a few weeks ago. There's a cost of not having him here, and from all accounts, he's not going to be here for Thursday or even game three. So, you know, the depth now gets challenged because that key piece is missing. That is the organizational piece. The ability to get JLA the ball when he needs it, Doolittle as well. The shot allocation. Are we going inside? Are we running? What's the next action we're running? Which matchup are we attacking? Do I need to slow down? All these things are enormous to them right now, particularly when they are struggling to handle pressure, extended pressure, and that's what the Phoenix were elite at. So they disrupted them. And it was the 8 turnovers in the fourth quarter, the live ball turnovers, the poor offensive shot selection that allowed the opposition to get out into transition and create easy opportunities. So their depth is getting challenged and it's getting exposed even further because they're being played out of position at the moment.
10: Why are other teams able to sort of seemingly bring in their recruits within a good amount of time prior to the season, whereas the Perth Wildcats in the last few years just haven't been able to get that right? Since Bryce left, really.
11: You're right. Yeah, absolutely. They haven't solved that problem right now. So there needs to be a level of accountability and decision-making on what process, when it starts, and what went wrong during the off-season. Was there someone, from my understanding, I don't think Brandon Knight was their first choice. And I think there was some options there that they weren't able to secure. And so now the contingency of depth chart, who are we looking at, and the timelines of making decisions, because those decisions are now costly. And it's been disruptive for everyone on the floor. So is it Danny? How does that get held accountable? From what I understand, you know, the decision-making is through Danny, John Riley, and maybe one other person in that organisation. It could be a Sam Fodu and along with Mark Arena. So they'll have to go back, potentially have a look at, you know, the cost of not having someone here And, you know, everyone understands at this level, you need to bring in your guy 4 weeks at least beforehand, if he's a new player, to get him acclimatised. He's not only going to learn the names of the players, but he's going to learn every other aspect of what I've talked about for so long. So, I mean, bringing a resume here doesn't automatically mean that this guy's going to stimulate instantaneously in his success on the floor.
10: Okay, so the Wildcats have the Breakers coming up next on Saturday.

0: more efficiently from the three-point line. There was about an 18-point differential from beyond the arc, and they lose the game by 2 points. I think they went 13 from 30 from memory from the three-point line, and Adelaide shot it only at 7 for 23. But, you know, they had no Isaac Humphries. John Jenkins as well was out. Flynn Cameron got injured during the course of that game, and from memory, Rakicevic fouled out in that game. So Adelaide didn't win because everything went right for them. They won because when things weren't going right or were wrong, they stayed closer to who they wanted to be. And that was playing. And I think that's a Trevor Gleeson fingerprint already there. The structure, the composure, they were able to regulate their emotions a little bit better in big moments. We saw Ingles and Jacob Chance getting technical. So I think that was costly at certain moments of the game.
1: Yeah, so do I. A 97-95 victory for the Adelaide 36ers. And, the Wildcats will want to be on Thursday night. It's an important period, as we spoke about just prior to the season, in that they've got a large portion of home games early on before they go on a significant road trip after about, seven or eight games. So they need to get these wins and bank them early. Some of the other games, so the Breakers, they'll be in action tonight against the Bullets. They had a win against the Hawks on Sunday, 95-81, and we saw the Kings, the reigning champs, getting it done against the Taipans as well on Sunday, 111-90. And yesterday it was the Jack Jumpers defeating Southeast Melbourne Phoenix, who knocked off the Wildcats back on Saturday, 96-91 in a pretty tight game. What else stood out to you across the round?
0: Yeah, New Zealand were impressive. I think Gordon Herbert's first NBL game showed me that the Breakers are a team that looked remarkably more connected already than what I thought. You know, their big three right now, Meninga, Jackson and Vasilevich, were impressive. And it was more about how PJC controlled that game, Meninga's game, the interior force, and then DJ punished the help from the outside. So that was an impressive one. And the championship offense of the Sydney Kings. But I also love the defense more. Their ability to shut down Jack McVeigh, hold him to 7 points. They were disruptive and forced Cairns into not being able to regulate any good shots down the stretch, and they weren't able to regulate their emotions. Sydney don't stop everybody. They stop Cairns in this game from getting everybody going at the same time, and that's the big thing right there. You stop Jack McVeigh, and he can't help everyone else get going. You know, Pinder may get some stuff, but that championship defense, I thought there were moments of it where it was on full display. And then I think this game on Thursday, this is going to be theatre at its best at RAC Arena. I mean, Trevor Gleeson returns to Perth. Bryce plays his 300th game. You know, this game really becomes a test for John Riley and the Wildcats and their system. You know, Cotton had 29-7 in that game one. And now Trevor's coming into the building where he's won 5 championships, now coaching the greatest player of Perth's modern era against the Wildcats. So the emotional temperature at RAC Arena will be enormous. And it's going to be how well that the Wildcats can regulate that and take the emotion out of the game, because we know Bryce loves to play with a lot of emotion.
1: Yep. Of course, we're not going to be seeing Brandon Knight for a little while. He won't be arriving in Australia until next week, and there's no certainty that he'll even be available to play until October 10. So just keep that in mind, Wildcats fans out there. Tonight's game, going to be an interesting one. 5:30, Bullets and the Breakers. It's the first time we'll get to see the Bullets in action. What can we expect from them this season, do you think?
0: Look, I think they've got some good Australian talent in Harrelson and McKinnon. They're blended in with Hinton and some imports that can contribute, but they're a team that's under construction and trying to build for the future. So I think the Breakers, based on how well they play, their momentum and confidence should take care of Brisbane tonight.
1: All right, Nick, great chatting as always. Thanks so much for taking the time, and I can't wait to continue our chats across the course of the season in the NBL.
0: Always a pleasure, Matt. Thanks.
1: Nick Lakovich, great friend of the program, right here on 91.3 Sport FM today, chatting all things hoops. All right, we are going to clear a break. We'll head to the news. And up next, Matt Spider-Burton to join the show. Former Fremantle Docker, part of that inaugural team back in 1995. We're going to chat to him ahead of this weekend's AFL Grand Final. The Dockers, just their second time ever heading to the MCG on the last Saturday in September. This time they'll be taking on the Lions, the reigning two-time premiers.

see how they fare. We'll see what Matt has to say on the other side of the news. 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
2: This is Air News Western Australia. I'm Mark Dransfield. Smart glasses will be banned from WA public schools from next month. Bianca Carboni reports.
3: It's become cheaper than ever to purchase glasses with cameras and microphones. Education Minister Sabina Winton is now banning the technology from WA's public schools so students and staff aren't recorded without their consent. The devices can't be worn or even stored on school premises from the first day of term four. The ban also applies to school visitors, including parents and contractors, making WA smart glasses laws some of the strictest in the country. Principals can make exceptions for special circumstances such as medical conditions. Bianca Carboni reporting.
2: Principals Federation of WA President Kaya Graves says it's good to see the state government acting swiftly.
4: I think this is an instance where proactive approaches are good. It's really important that for the safety of young people and staff that we're getting ahead of the curve so that we're actually protecting people from potential harm that this type of technology could cause.
2: A 15-year-old who sent two Perth schools into lockdown has been let off with a warning. He was arrested yesterday afternoon following reports he was carrying an edged weapon around Byford. Police say there's insufficient evidence and have released him from custody with a juvenile caution for failing to obey an order given by an officer. Education Minister Sabina Winton is happy the situation was resolved swiftly and safely.
5: Violence has absolutely no place anywhere in our community, and particularly no place in our schools. Bringing a weapon onto a school site is absolutely unacceptable.
2: WA police have joined forces with the Australian Federal Police, Border Force and Criminal Intelligence Commission in a week-long crackdown on organised crime. Almost 5 kilos of meth has been seized in WA, along with several other hard drugs, more than $500,000 in cash, 8 firearms and 2 cars. More than 200 Western Australians are facing more than 650 charges. WA police have renewed calls for information into the suspected murder of Joshua Warnicki near Broome more than 16 years ago. The 21-year-old was last seen walking along Old Broome Road in the early hours of Friday morning, February 26, 2010. Detective Acting Inspector Jessica Securo says a reward of $1 million remains available for any information that leads to the arrest and conviction of the person or people responsible for Joshua's death.
6: Joshua's death has always been investigated as a suspected homicide, and detectives have pursued extensive lines of inquiry to try and identify the person or persons responsible for his death.
2: And a traditional custodian in WA's Pilbara is today bringing her legal fight against the Australian government to the international stage. Raylene Cooper's travelled to Geneva with her family and lawyers to make a formal complaint about feared damage to rock art from mining activities. In air sport, Brisbane veteran Lachie Neal is preparing to face the AFL Tribunal tonight. The veteran midfielder is challenging a one-match ban for striking Hawks forward Jack Ginnivan. If unsuccessful, Neal will miss the grand final against Fremantle. Meantime, WA police will be out in force in Frio on Saturday as more than 40,000 people are expected to line the streets to cheer on the Dockers in the grand final. 4 big screens will broadcast the potentially history-making match into the Harbour City, with fans being encouraged to head in early to secure their spot. Fremantle District Superintendent Dean Snashel says the mounted section will be joined by heavily armed officers, plus police dogs and the air wing to monitor crowd behaviour this weekend.
7: We understand that people are going to be joyous, they're going to be rowdy. We don't mind that. We're not the fun police. We're not going to be out there to stop people having fun on an occasion like this. But if you do come in and create antisocial behaviour and impact those people who are coming in to have a good time, then we'll be there to stop that.
2: This is Air News Western Australia.
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9: An earlier broken down truck in East Fremantle on Stirling Highway southbound before Canning Highway has cleared, but traffic still busy through there. And there is a broken down truck too in Hammersley Mitchell Freeway southbound at Reed Highway. The left emergency lanes block motorists outside the vehicle there, and it's right on a bend, so take extra care. Otherwise, freeway northbound, so at Reed Highway and at Shenton Avenue, freeway southbound from the city out to Mill Point Road, then Nebelia Drive too. 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
15: Yeah, the forecast for the rest of your Tuesday, the 22nd, a top today of 22 degrees, nice and sunny outside, no chance of rain to come. We might get a bit of rain tomorrow with a top of 21, a minimum of 11 overnight. Looking okay for the rest of the week, but a chance of a shower or two, but only 0 to 1 mil being forecast across those couple of days. It's currently 20 in Perth.
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15: Welcome back to the show. 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Plenty to get into. We're going to continue to chat some footy. We'll take a look elsewhere as well. There's a lot going on around the grounds in the world of sport. But, of course, everyone at the moment here in Perth, it feels like, are focusing their attention in on the AFL Grand Final to come this weekend for the Fremantle Dockers. They'll be taking on the Brisbane Lions. We are just about to catch up with Matt Spider Burton on the program today, part of that inaugural Fremantle Dockers side. We're going to chat to him, but if you do want to have your say and join the conversation, you can call up as well here on Sports Drive today, 9418 7700. And Paul in Murdoch wants to jump on the line and have a bit of a chat. Paul, good afternoon.
16: Hello, Matty. How are you?
15: Yeah, really well, Paul. What did you want to discuss today?
16: Oh, just a couple of things. I just want to toot my own horn for a little bit. I was saying that Freo were going to make the grand final halfway through the year. I was telling all my Freo supporter mates, book your tickets, they're going to make it. And none of them had a lot of faith, to be honest. I guess that's part and parcel of being a Freo supporter and being let down so many times. But none of them had a lot of faith that they'd make it. And they made it. Now they're all scrambling for tickets. So, They should have booked their tickets long ago, but that's how it is. I'm hoping that they win, but I'm a bit worried about a Brisbane flogging them. I've got a feeling like it could be like the Eagles in 2015, first grand final for a lot of them, and they just get overawed by the occasion, and then maybe. But Freo will be up for the next 5 years. They're going to be contending for a long time. So even if they don't win this year, I wouldn't be too worried if I'm a Freo supporter. And just quickly on the Brownlow, Nick Dacos, definitely deserved. But, geez, I remember when you used to win a Brownlow on 20 votes. These days, 47. I mean, that's just ridiculous. There was a lot of games where the Bond, Bailey Smith, Nick Dacos, where they got the 3 votes or the 2 votes and they were nowhere near the best player on the ground but still got the 3 votes. Might have something to do with the 35-odd possessions that midfielders get these days.
15: Yep.
16: But is it got to do with the fact that the umpires only really focused on 2 or 3 players from each team? Like, as I said, in the 2000s and the 90s, you'd win a Brownlow on 19 votes because the load was spread more evenly across the teams and across the competition. But these days, it seems like the umpires have their, I don't want to say favourites, but they've got their guys that they focus on a lot more, and then they get the Brownlow votes. Because, as I said, there were so many games where these guys got votes when they weren't the most impactful player on the ground. But maybe that's got something to do with it. So I just want your thoughts on that quickly. Anyway, thanks, Matty. Have a good one.
15: Yep, you too. Thanks, Paul. Paul in Murdoch. And if you want to have your say, you can. You can call up or you can text through as well. Yeah, it is quite remarkable, the inflation of votes that we've seen in the last maybe 3 or 4 years. It really started with that Paddy Cripps win. I think he had 45. Dacos had 38. Last year, Matt Rao polled really well. And this year again, Nick Dacos, 47. I think it's excessive. I think it's a bit too much. I think the media have a huge influence on the umpires. There's been a little bit of a campaign, I would say, maybe more than just a little bit of a campaign for Nick Dacos to win it. And I think that the umpires are almost now scared of getting it wrong, or, you know, the criticism coming their way for someone that isn't a Nick Dacos or a Marcus Bontempelli or whomever to win it. Back in the day, you got an Adam Cooney winning it or a Shane Woden or whatever it was that maybe was a little bit left of field, but that's how the umpires saw it. And I think now they're really trying to get it in and focus it in on, well, even if this player only had 24 touches and didn't have as much of an impact as he usually would, well, we'll just give him some votes anyway, because by the end of it, no one's really going to care if we got that particular game wrong, as long as we get the winner right. And that's maybe what they're looking at now. Hey, we've got to get to our next guest, though. He's been patiently waiting down the line. He was part of the inaugural Fremantle Dockers back in the day in 1995. And I'm sure he'll be watching on, as many will, to see them, hopefully, for Fremantle fans, win their first ever grand final. Matt Spider-Burton joins me down the line right now. Spider, good afternoon.
17: Hey, Matt. How you going, mate?
15: Yeah, really well. How are you doing today?
17: Yeah, I'm great, mate. I'm in Melbourne, soaking up the atmosphere. Plenty of purple walking the streets, so it's great.
15: Already early in the week. That's good, yeah. good to see. What are your thoughts on this Fremantle side? I mean, clearly this year the stars seem to be aligning for them, to be honest, Matt. And I've spoken about this, but limited injuries, good fixture this year. They get Sydney without six of their start-up players. Lachie Neale could be out for the grand final. The stars seem to be aligning for them in a lot of ways.
17: Yes, for sure. Things have been great, but you make your own luck. Just been wrapped with the way that they've run. The players, Simon Garlick and Lachie, have been fantastic, real strong values, and they've been consistent. And then adding, the leaders of that group, you know, Pierce and Sarong and Brayshaw and Tracy, and I'm coming from afar, mate, I wouldn't have a clue, but they're the ones that it appears to be running the standards and everyone buying in.
15: What do you think has been the difference this year for this Fremantle team? Because there seems to be an added resilience to this side that maybe there hasn't been in the history of the Fremantle Dockers. When you look at it, they've been challenged multiple times this year and they've always had an answer in the end.
17: Yeah, I think it's maturity is the word I use to describe them. I think they're very even as personalities and they're very mature and they don't seem to panic. And, you know, there was heaps of examples this year. The Bulldogs in Melbourne on a Friday night after they'd won six in a row and they were 4 or 5 goals down at quarter time. The Hawthorn game, I think, was the week after the Sydney game where they didn't score a goal in the first half. I think I've missed one or two as well that I just can't remember. And I've just been just wrapped with, you know, this talent, of course, but it's just been that resilience and maturity that's taken them to that next level.
15: Yeah, the Hawthorn game you mentioned, the birth or the unofficial birth of Wolfie time, it has taken place for a few years prior, but this was the first year that it really got going. Now, it's not going to be able to be played on grand final day. It's a neutral game. Do you agree with the decision by the AFL?
17: Yes, mate, that's the way it is. Yeah, everyone knows that. We've known that for years. So, yeah, unfortunately, it can't get played. But I think it's more of a marketing tool. Although last week at the Geelong game, it was very spine-tingling. And, for everyone to stand up at that point in the game and for the boys to go forward and score a goal, it was an amazing experience to be there and experience that. It was great.
15: How much involvement do you still have at the club? I know you maybe handed a few Guernseys over in your time and across the year. How much involvement do you still have with the Dockers?
17: Absolutely none, Matt. Zero, mate. So I've got four daughters that are passionate supporters. Handed out the jumper for Mason Cox's first game. That's the first time I've probably been in the change rooms probably since I stopped being ruck coach about 15 years ago, mate. So not much at all for me. I've moved on to other things in life and I still like going to the footy, but, you know, it doesn't always work that way.
15: Now, the ruck combination that they go with, it's been a massive talking point over the last couple of years, whether or not the Jackson-Darcy combination could work. Ultimately, this year, Justin Longmuir has decided Jackson's his main man and Mason Cox is the pinch hitter, the secondary ruckman. What are your thoughts on the ruck combination and how it's worked for Freo this year?
17: Just Jackson's selection in the All-Australian has proved how successful it is. Gee whiz, I wouldn't want to play against him. He's a magnificent player. He really is. And in the finals, he's been awesome. And in the finals, in team moments, he's been next level. So I just think he's a very special talent. And Mason's been good. You know, Sean's been injured all year. So getting Mason as insurance was an inspired choice as well. So, yeah, I think it's just going great. And I can just see Luke killing Sam Draper on the weekend. He's not as good a player as what Jackson is, so yep. I think it'll be a real advantage for Freo.
15: Yeah, I think so. I think if Jackson can get on top, that's going to help Freo in this grand final, and I think he will. I think he'll like this matchup with Draper and Fort. He should go forward, get ahead of the ball, challenge them and their running capacity defensively, and hit the scoreboard, which is what he does better than pretty much any other ruckman in the competition. Is he hits the scoreboard so well. That's a key difference for him, isn't it?
17: Yeah, his follow-up's elite, and he just keeps on moving, and he's just like an extra midfielder when the ball hits the ground. So he's an amazing player. I just can't believe how much he's improved. And, you know, he was great in the 2021 grand final, which was in Perth when he was playing for Melbourne and helped turn the game Melbourne's way. But his consistency, his elite consistency through the year has been excellent.
15: Yeah, it has. I thought he would have polled even a little bit better than he did in the Brownlow medal. I know you caught the conversation that Paul and I were having just before you jumped on. Brownlow inflation, what are your thoughts? Nick Dacos, 47 votes last night.
17: Listen, I don't take a lot of credence in the Brownlow. Yeah, as long as the best player wins it, and I think we're pretty unanimous that he's the best player in the competition. So it was the right winner, and then I don't get too caught up in the semantics of it all. I'm not convinced umpires should be choosing the winner of the Brownlow. They've got a big enough job to do with the way the rules change, and I think they've got a very important job, but I probably think that it can be independent panels that can be watching every game and choosing who wins the Brownlow.
15: All right, just before we get into the game, tell us a bit about the early days of the Fremantle Dockers. What was it like back in the mid to late 90s?
17: Yeah, they were great. It was great. It was exciting. We were pioneers. Everything was new. The colours were new. The song was new. You know, our training ground, it was new. As a new game plan, new teammates, you know, the first night of training, there's 80 or 90 players there and we're getting culled off through the first couple of months. So, and then, you know, getting into the games and starting to win early on when we weren't supposed to. We weren't given many concessions, but listen, and that didn't really worry us. When I look back in hindsight, it was hard work. But at the time, it was exciting and I loved being a pioneer of the footy club. They gave me a great opportunity for me in my life when you know, I was almost 25 and I thought AFL footy was just about finished. So just got nothing but positive memories from that time, friends. The game style that we played is pretty similar to what goes on now. And the new exciting colours. And I'm just wrapped that after 3 decades that we're in another grand final.
15: Now, we don't often see trades between the two West Australian clubs in the Dockers and the Eagles. You are one of the rare people to have been on both lists. Do you think it would be beneficial to for certain players to take a look at the West Coast Eagles from a Fremantle perspective, considering their depth at the moment? And do you think the two clubs should look to trade between each other a little bit more?
17: I wouldn't be surprised if they do, if it's a win-win this year. I think the Dockers versus Eagles mentality that both clubs ran has probably evaporated now that Don Pike and Simon Garlick are in charge of their respective clubs. So I wouldn't be surprised if something happened, if it could definitely get done this year. I don't know the details behind trades and drafts and all that sort of stuff. It's pretty complicated nowadays, but I can see that Fremantle have got massive depth and West Coast need, more talent in, obviously.
15: All right. Lachie Neale at the Tribunal tonight. We'll follow along, David Zeta, with all of the updates from Fox Footy. Does he get off?
17: Yeah, 100% he gets off. Yep. It's grand final week, so a little love tap like that. You can miss a home and away game. You can't miss grand final. So, unfortunately, he'll get off because he's a very good player.
15: I agree. I think he should get off. All right, the difference in the game on the weekend, where do you think it'll be won and lost?
17: I think Young is going to kill Draper, and we've been through that. I think Hayden Young has snuck up as probably the best player just because he's so damaging. Particularly with his feet and that left foot. He seems to, again, put his hand up in key moments. So I think that's there. We need to be careful of Brisbane Centre Square. They were really good out of the Centre Square last week. But, again, I talk about Young and Jackson, and Young and Jackson's is a good pub. I just walked past it today, actually. Sarong and Brayshaw, et cetera. Shai Bolton, he was awesome out of the middle himself last week. So there's those. And I really feel like this Fremantle team are hungry. And it's time. So I think hunger's a huge thing in professional sport. And I think these boys have got it.
15: Awesome stuff. Now, we know what your tip is going to be. Can you give us a margin and a Norm Smith winner just before I do let you go?
17: Yep, it's either Hayden Young or Luke Jackson. There you go. But I'll lean towards Young. And then the margin is going to be an easy watch all afternoon for Fremantle supporters. It's going to be a goal a quarter, so 24 points.
15: Love it. Spider, great chatting to you today. Thanks so much for taking the time and enjoy the week in Melbourne.
17: Thanks, Matt. Cheers, mate.
15: Matt Burton here on Sports Drive this afternoon. Former Docker. Chatting away on 91.3 Sport FM. Great to be able to speak to Matt on the program today. We're going to chat to another former Docker, part of the Peel Thunder coaching group as well. On the other side of the break, Tendai Mazungu is going to join the show. He coaches the backs down at Peel, and, they were picking everything off that Claremont tried to produce in their front half on the weekend. A domination by 62 points. The Thunder, their fourth premiership in 11 seasons. Tendai Mazungu is going to join me on the other side to chat about that. And, of course, the Dockers being in the grand final. So stay tuned on 91.3 Sport FM.

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6: Good afternoon. An earlier crash in place through the city has cleared along Mitchell Freeway southbound at Hay Street. It's just a bit slow on the approach there. Broken down truck cleared in Hammersley on Mitchell Freeway southbound at Reed Highway. Traffic is flowing nicely there. On the freeway southbound, busy down at Rowley Road, then from Narrows Bridge into the city at Hay Street, Cedric Street to Reed Highway, Ocean Reef Road and Shenton Avenue. Also delays in Hammersley, Reed Highway, both directions at Erindale Road and Stirling Highway, slowing southbound between Wellington Street and Canning Highway. It's Dylan. That's the latest traffic on 91.3 Sport FM.
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0: Yeah, welcome back to the show. Matt Grublich driving you home through until 5 o'clock today. 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Just a quick update from the tribunal. David Zita, and apparently they were just 1 minute late, but Lachie Neal, the latest update, has said that he spoke to Jack Ginnivan today. He says Ginnivan said he felt it was more of a bump or body check than a strike. So there you go. They are trying to suggest the footage was grainy and that it was more of a... This is what I tend to think that this is true, or at least that they can plead this, that it was more of a body check with the chest slash left shoulder for Lachie Neal than it was a gut punch. That's personally what I believe. I don't want to be seeing players missing a grand final for this, but that is a big debate at the moment. So keep the calls and the messages coming through. You can have your say on the show today. All right, let's continue the footy chat here on the program. Well, we just spoke to a former Docker on the show just moments ago before the break. Matt Spider Burton, part of the inaugural squad back in 1995, joined me. He's over in Melbourne at the moment. We're going to catch up with another former Docker and a current Peel Thunder assistant coach. He does the backs, and he would have just been loving life on Sunday afternoon at Optus Stadium. Tendai Mazungu is set to join me. We are the Thunder, and football is the game. We're all together. Tendai, good afternoon.
1: Afternoon, Matt. Thanks for having me on.
0: Thanks very much for taking the time. How are you feeling today? And did you get a chance to celebrate somewhat with the lads?
1: We're back at Freo today. We did have an opportunity to enjoy it with the players and staff that put a lot of time in across the season. Went back to Mandurah for some short-lived celebrations. Clearly, a lot of the group still got aspirations to for this weekend. But, yeah, it was a good celebration for a really strong year.
0: Yeah, even bigger fish to fry. I mean, you would have been loving life on Sunday. From the get-go, you could see that your team was on. They were there to play, and they were just a class above Claremont. Tell us a bit about your viewpoint from the coach's box.
1: The players jumped into the game, as you said, really well. In all phases of that game, we were able to use our numbers and drive at them and put their backs under pressure early. And then I thought behind the ball, the backs did a strong job to repel Claremont's attack. And, it helps when you set the game up early. It was, won some ball back in our front half, which is important when you Claremont can move the ball and challenge us, changing angles, and their high half forwards do a job to connect up, help them get the ball out of their back half. So I thought we took back part of their game away, playing in our front half and controlled the game from the outset.
0: A couple of young Dockers really set the tone early in Tobin Murray and Charlie Nichols. What did you think of their games?
1: Tobin really started well. He was really lively early, and Charlie's game's come on in leaps and bounds. He's the growth he's had, particularly in the back half of the year, with his aerial game and his physicality. He's grown his body. He did a great job. I thought Jack Sears was important early, getting the ball to ground in a couple of critical contests, which allowed our smalls to get to work. So, the forwards started really well, those two guys you pointed out. Really developed their game.
0: Now, off halfback, Cooper Simpson started the game really well and was there when the game was needed to be won. Off halfback, kicked an early goal. Had plenty of score involvements, ended up with 24 touches, runner-up in the Simpson medal on the day. Tell us about your defender, Cooper Simpson, because he was just outstanding, I thought, and I probably had him as best on.
1: Yeah, I'm a bit biased to the backs, but I probably had him as our best on too. It's probably the most complete game I've seen Coop play at waffle level. I just thought in all phases of the game, I thought he defended really strongly, and I thought you saw his strengths with the ball. He drove and stayed involved in offense. He was strong in the contest. So he's particularly his back half of the year as well. I talked about Charlie, but I think he's understanding what it takes to be an elite athlete. And his game's gone to another level. He's really measured player. He cares deeply about the team and also his performance. And yeah, I think he's starting to mature into his role as a defender. And yeah, really, I'll be proud of him. He's had a challenging year and probably from an AFL point of view, not getting opportunities. But the way it's tipped into being at Peel, his own game, yeah, it's good to see him get the rewards on the weekend.
0: What more does Hugh Davies have to do at waffle level to be considered in the AFL side?
1: He's been really unlucky in some ways. His game's, he's got to himself to be ready to play AFL. And it's been an opportunity for Huey, really. It's Oscar's probably crack at it and seeing how well he's performed. And, you know, Alex Pearson has been ultra consistent as well. He's the captain of the club. So you've got Brendan Cox on the weekend who missed out on selection as well. So Huey's, the good thing about Huey, I love Huey and his teammates love Huey. He just keeps putting in. He's so consistent with his preparation. He's a great teammate. Brings great energy to any group that he's around. So he'll get his opportunities. He's developed a really good platform that when he does get his opportunity, that he'll take it and he'll stay in the team, which is the aim for all the guys at waffle level, to build your game, be at a level where once you're in, you can stay in.
0: Brendan Cox pulled from the grand final, obviously being considered for this weekend's game against the Brisbane Lions. Will you have any input with the coaching staff doing the backs, obviously, in regards to how the Dockers will look to line up this weekend and have, I guess, your two cents in what you're seeing at waffle level?
1: Oh, not really in terms of selection. We'll, the development coaches, we do our player reports early in the week and give insights in how the players perform and how they're trending, and then sort of pass the keys over to the JL and the assistant coaches to pick a team from there. So, this time of year, it's always harder to... you don't necessarily see as much change, but, yeah, from our end, just try and be as honest as we can, review strongly the players' performances and then leave it to them to make their best decisions.
0: What do you think is an ideal way to match up against that Brisbane forward line? When you look at them, they, you know, their smalls can be quite damaging in Lohmann, Cameron, Bailey, Rayner, McKenna, those guys. Obviously, they've got their tall threats too in Morris, Hipwood and Allen. So it's a pretty potent forward line. What do you look at in terms of the matchup for them?
1: Yeah, it's pretty handy forward front half for them, and as we do up at our end of the field as well. I think clearly pressure on the ball is going to be critical. We force as much dirty ball into the front half, will give our defenders the best chance to win the ball. But it's probably the essence of it. If they come out clean, it's going to be hard for our backs to hold up across the day. But we've done a great job defending as a unit this year when we've faced, you know, especially with Brennan now, being a bit undersized at times with our back seven group, that we've been able to support in the air and try not to leave too many one-on-one contests out there, and we've turned up at ground level to support those contests. So we'll be much the same with that, but yeah, clearly their three talls provide a real focal point for them up front, and their highs are aerial as well. So we're just going to have to be really strong in the contest and be disciplined to what we do, and then challenge them the other way. As all teams, you've got to make sure that you're challenging in that phase of the game too with ball in hand.
0: Brandon Walker, how did he pull up from the grand final on Sunday? He's had an interrupted season. We know he got his opportunity against the Hawks to take on the Wizard, and then unfortunately didn't finish out the game. Geez, he's fleet of foot. When you watch him on Sunday, he was just incredible in some of those moments. How did he finish up?
1: He pulled up well, yeah. He got a bit sore during the game at a point, but I thought particularly in the third quarter when the game got a little bit messy at our end and opened up a bit, I thought he played at AFL intensity and the way he competed and put his body on line, and I just thought he was outstanding for us. And you do feel for him a bit because he's been on the cusp a few times, and then he's had a setback. He's probably had a three or four setbacks across the year that's kept him at waffle level, but he's so resilient and with his mindset. He cares, similar to Coop and Huey. He cares deeply for his teammates. He fronts up, he improves his game, and his speed, his competitiveness, it stands out. So Yeah, he's in a good spot. If his name's, if he's required, he'll be more than ready to perform. Otherwise, he's given himself a great platform to launch into for next year.
0: Now, a couple of questions about the day. What was the budget for the banner?
1: I've seen a few things pop up about the banners. I think the Freo banner squad, I think a couple of years ago they were similar. They made a banner for the team, which was really, really nice of them to offer up their time to build the banner. So I don't know the dollar amount, but yeah, they did a very good job.
0: In our commentary box, we sort of said, "Oh, look, it's probably over before it even begins." When we looked at that, Optus Stadium, is it still the right venue for a waffle grand final? In your opinion,
1: it's a good question. I'm a little bit to the. I think from a player's point of view, it's like the AFL grand final. You want to be at the MCG, and I'm sure if you're a player, you want to play at Optus Stadium. I didn't go to the game at Leaderville, but it looked like a great atmosphere and potentially a smaller crowd, but you might get a bit more of the energy and the fan engagement. So, I'm a little bit torn from a player, I understand it, but from a supporter and product, maybe Leaderville or another waffle ground may be a better suit. But yeah, I'm not strong on it, but I can see both sides of the coin.
0: All right, so this Fremantle side on Saturday, the second time ever to reach a grand final. You were a part of that 2013 side. You got them going. You kicked a goal similar to Hayden Young, actually, in the grand final to light a fire and to mount a bit of a comeback. Unfortunately, couldn't quite get across the line. But what are your recollections of 2013?
1: It doesn't feel that long ago, but also feels a million years ago. It was I remember the week itself really being quite normal from a meeting and training. The parade was probably, for me, the one that sticks out. It was very different, and it was sort of the enormity of the weekend probably hit home there. And you reflect on what you dream of as a kid, and to be able to live it as a player, despite not winning, is still something that you certainly cherish. And I look at our group now getting that opportunity for the guys to run out there and just think, gee, how lucky are they to be able to represent the club and themselves and their families on the big day. So it sort of takes you back a little bit more than I don't really reflect too much on my career, but I guess this final series you probably do go back a little bit more. And a number of the players who played in that group I'm still closely connected to, so you do. There's a bit more activity on the WhatsApp groups at this time of year, but it's so different. Yeah, in terms of the group, it's such a different group. It's a different environment, so I don't really draw any comparisons in that sense, but yeah, definitely a bit of nostalgia this time around.
0: Where do you think this Fremantle team holds the advantage in the game?
1: I think we've seen across the home and away when we... Our contests and the way we set the ground up with our role play, I think that's the thing that's always held us in good stead. We feel like it's a bit of a superpower for us when we get that part of our game right. So that's the foundation of our game, our contests and how we defend the ground. And then from there, we've just got to make sure we try and challenge Brisbane and we don't be safe and try and predict anything. We just want to play our way, and that gives us the best chance. And we know Brisbane have lived it and done it before, but I'm hoping that we can bring our best because we've done it across the year. There's nothing we need. I feel like we need to live in a week where we hope. I think we know that our best is certainly good enough, so we've just got to make sure we tip into that.
0: Well, for your sake, hopefully it's a great omen. The fact that Peel were able to get up, congratulations on the flag, and hopefully for you, Tendai, there's more to come this weekend and for the group. Thanks so much for taking the time on the show today. An absolute pleasure chatting, and all the best.
1: Thanks a lot, Matt. Appreciate you having me.
0: Tendai Mazungu, Peel Thunder assistant coach, former Docker, right here on Sports Drive this afternoon here on 91.3 Sport FM. Great to be able to chat to Tendai, after a brilliant performance by Peel, 62-point winners over Claremont on the weekend, and of course the Dockers in action on Saturday at the MCG. Just taking a look at the tribunal, Andrew Woods of the AFL says it is a very clear strike, and Neil is addressing three other striking charges he has received, saying all three were him retaliating as well. So that's another part of the appeal from Lockie, Neil and co. All right, we'll keep you up to date here on 91.3 Sport FM. On the other side, producer Noah's going to step in. We'll go through a sports update for you. Got some audio of Ryan Lester speaking as well here on the show to play for you on the other side of the break. Stay tuned on 91.3 Sport FM.

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10: Welcome back to the show. 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Hey, producer Noah, you can hear him live on the Tuesday Perspective between 1 and 2 p.m. So if you miss that, you can go and check it out at our website, sportfm.com.au. Does a great job on a Tuesday and a Thursday afternoon here on this show, pressing all the buttons, making sure everything runs nice and smoothly. He joins me in the studio right now for a sports update. Noah, hello to you.
11: Hey, Matt. Thanks for having me in.
10: Thanks for taking the time. What's happening in the sporting world? What's come across your desk?
11: Yeah, well, obviously there's all the obvious stories around the footy, but I might touch on rugby because I think it's going to get a little bit overshadowed with Freo being, you know, in the grand final. But the Wallabies are actually back in Perth for the first time under Les Kiss on Sunday. It's actually at Optus. So, yeah, I'm interested to see what kind of crowd they get for that. Should be a big one, hopefully, but they're taking on the Springboks on Sunday. Still haven't lost under Les Kiss, so I think they're 3 wins and a draw, I believe. And then their last game under the old coach was in Perth as well, so they're coming back to Perth where they got a good win. They're 5 games without a loss. So the Wallabies gone pretty well, actually, at the moment. 57-10 that last game when they were in Perth against Italy. That was Joe Schmidt's last game in charge. So, yeah, the Wallabies back in Perth. Hopefully it's a big crowd there for that one.
10: Yeah, hopefully so. Like you said, I think it will be overshadowed. Pretty much everything else happening this weekend is going to be overshadowed by the AFL Grand Final. But, yeah, they've been in pretty good form, the Wallabies, which is great to see. Tougher challenge, obviously, against South Africa. So that's their next step. Finding that right number 10, that's another big challenge for the Wallabies leading into next year's World Cup. So still a few things to figure out. But you're right, it has been a good start under Les Kiss. A couple of, win against Argentina and a draw. Getting those 2 wins against Japan as well. So it's been a nice start.
11: Yeah, definitely. Yeah, and let's hope that they get the job done. I do wonder what kind of crowd they'll get. Hopefully it's a big one on Sunday, but yeah, might not be a sellout, but yeah, hopefully it's a big crowd. I also want to touch on, you probably mentioned this yesterday and you might have mentioned it today as well, but Sean McManus is going to be the man presenting the cup for Freo. I just wanted to bring that up because I think it's a like the perfect choice, which is an interesting one, because when people were throwing up names, everyone's saying Pavlich or Fife or maybe names from the 90s, but I think they've nailed it with that choice, Sean McManus being the man to present the cup, I reckon.
10: Yeah, look, I think so too. Tried to get a hold of Sean yesterday, actually. He said, give me a try at this time, and I did. But he's so busy, you know. Everyone's blowing up his phone at the moment, so
11: yeah.
10: He didn't end up picking up. But, yeah, great Fremantle person. Die hard, really, isn't he? And great passion. So I think it's a great choice. It's a choice that has been spoken about for a little while. I think earlier in the year when we talked about who could be the one to present the Premiership Cup, his name was thrown up there and spoken about, and deservedly so. You know, someone who you'd love to go out there and play footy with back in the day, hard at it, put his body on the line, and just very well respected amongst the Fremantle fraternity. So well done to him. It was a great emotional moment when he was told that he would be presenting the cup if they do win it. So I think a great choice.
11: Yep, I agree. Another thing that I want to touch on is also footy related. But so the Sandford, they had their grand final over the weekend as well. And they got, I think it was over 40,000 there at the Adelaide
10: 38,
11: Oval.
10: 38,
11: yeah. Yep. So massive crowd regardless. Yep. And, you know, it was TV ratings were apparently huge. And the Sandford seems to, you know, have maintained its popularity for a long period of time now, whereas the Waffle, you know, are struggling for crowds. So I was like wondering what's the Sandford might be doing differently to the Waffle to, I guess, maybe keep, that's what I'm looking for, like
10: keep people invested.
11: Yeah, yeah.
10: Yeah, so there are a few factors. South Australian people, from what I hear, have a greater sense of tradition.
11: Yeah.
10: And clearly the Waffle holds a lot of history, right? And I think the Waffle really and WA football really need to start leaning into that. Mm. And they do to an extent, right? But I think they've got to really lean into the fact that this is a competition with such great legacy, such great history, and it's got such great tradition. So how can we lean into that further in the promotion of the game? Because clearly for South Australia, the Sandful still holds a special place in a lot of people's hearts. Their salary cap is much bigger than the Waffles. So their salary cap is plus 100,000 over the Waffles,
11: yep.
10: Which means that they can recruit better players into the competition, which means it's probably better quality.
11: Yep.
10: Even though it's probably much of a muchness when you look at it between Waffle and Sandful. WA have won the state games the last couple of years. So I think the Waffle is a pretty good quality competition.
11: Yeah, no doubt.
10: But Sandford can pay their players a little bit more and they can recruit well. So that's something the Waffle and WA football need to have a look at, is how can we invest a little bit more into Waffle football too. A couple of those factors, Norwood and Sturt, two traditional clubs, Peel and Claremont,
11: yeah.
10: Not very well supported. You know, a lot of the Claremont faithful are a little bit older, so they're either... You know, it's a new generation or they can't go to games, they're watching at home or whatever it may be. And Peel, we know why they're not a very well-supported club. So you were never going to get 20-plus thousand really on the weekend. That was a dream scenario, which didn't occur.
11: Yeah, it was the wrong matchup to get a big crowd, right? Like, it was always... Because I remember, I think I heard Jacob earlier in the year say, you know, if it's a Peel Claremont grand final... Yeah, and he was worried about the crowd number, and that's obviously how it eventuated. So,
10: So
11: hopefully they get bigger crowds into the future. I know I heard you say yesterday that it might have to move next year, regardless of the crowd this year because of the Rugby World Cup. So, yeah, interesting to see what they do there. Cricket is sort of back. There's actually quite a bit of cricket going on at the moment, with obviously WA back in action last week. And then the Aussies are obviously in the midst of a bit of a one-day international run, I guess. So... They've just had three ODIs against Zimbabwe. Now they've got three coming up against South Africa. And this is acting as a little bit of a, I guess, a warm-up for the Test Series, which is starting in October. So it's basically full strength. Cummins and Stark are going to be back with the Aussie team for these three games. So it'll be close to a full strength bowling lineup for Australia. And, that series gets underway on Thursday. So Yeah, I'm interested to see how this little tour of South Africa plays out for the Aussies, because they've been a bit of a mixed bag in recent times.
10: Yeah, it has. That most recent ODI against Zimbabwe, good to see Inglis getting amongst the runs, yep, and winning the player of the match. So, here's to hoping the Aussies go really well.
11: Yep, let's hope so. That's all I've got for you.
10: Yep, Lachie Neale at the tribunal.
11: Yes.
10: What are your thoughts?
11: I hope he doesn't get away with it, because no one else has this year for similar incidents. I don't think it should change based on whether it's the grand final or not. I know some people think it should.
10: Yeah, I'm in that camp. Yeah. I think it should. I think it for finals, it should almost be weighted a little bit, depending on the scenario. You can't go and punch a bloke in the head, but...
11: he punched him in the stomach, though. So, should you run up and punch someone anyway?
10: Because it's Jack Ginnivan and it's a prelim final.
11: He's pretty annoying, but no, I don't think you should run up and punch someone in. I don't think that you should be allowed to get away with that. And yeah,
10: I know.
11: It's the grand final. We're all good.
10: We'll disagree on that. And I'm sure there'll be a lot out there. I've got a message right now that's just come through. Why do most of the media think it's okay to gut punch during a prelim, but not the home and away season? Also, a jumper punch is still a punch, and players should be rubbed out for it. I don't think it should be a suspension during the home and away season either. That's for me personally. I think footy, it's a mental game, it's a physical game, it's a hard game.
11: That doesn't mean you can punch people, though.
10: It's not going to cause hurt. It's not going to cause a long-term injury, what Lachie Neale did. I think it's... I think the footage is too grainy, to be honest, to even determine that it was a punch in the stomach or whether it was a bump sort of thing with a shoulder check with your chest / left shoulder.
11: He was definitely swinging his arm, though.
10: Yeah, of course he was, but I think it's too hard to determine when you look at it, and I think that'll be Brisbane's case this evening. I think if it goes to the appeals, I think definitely that will be something that they will determine. Maybe the tribunal will suspend him.
11: Yeah.
10: But I think if it does go to the appeals, I think he will get off.
11: Okay.
10: That's how I see it. That's how I think that will be the case.
11: Yeah, that's often how it can play out.

0: just said sort of moments ago. This is from David Zeta. Neil says he has spoken to Jack Ginnivan today. He says Ginnivan said he felt it was more of a bump or body check than a strike. So that was sort of what I was saying. But,
1: yeah.
0: Then Andrew Woods from the AFL said this is very clearly a strike. So we'll see what comes of it. The most recent text from David Zeta, or tweet, I should say, Anderson from the Lions, whilst on first first look, it looks as though there's a punch to the gut. A careful and close analysis of the vision and what Lachie Neale says leads to the conclusion that it is not. So that's not detailed very well, but that's the most recent tweet from David Zeta.
1: Okay.
0: Okay, one listener says it would be looked back in history as the worst suspension given to a player pre-grand final. I think there's been a few. We might go and have a look at some of the worst suspensions pre-grand final, or some of the big ones at least. But I do agree. I think it's more on the softer side personally. Simon of the Waffle and Lathlane says, very simple. This is in regards to the Sandful grand final. South Australians and the Sandful care far more about the competition than the upper echelons of football here in WA. So much so that the two AFL clubs in South Australia have got the absolute SHITs there. Friggin' good. Some of the masses here would sell the waffle to the cleaners and then rub it in by theatre going to a Wallabies game with a full house at Perth Stadium, says Simon of the Waffle and Lathlane. So thanks for your messages. Keep them coming through on 91.3 Sport FM today. It's time for the news. It's 4 o'clock. Noah, thanks to you.
1: Thanks, Matt.
0: Producer Noah with your sports update. Let's head to the news. Now, next is Mick Ablett. He's going to join the show. We'll get his take on the footy. We'll also catch up with Laurie Horesh from NFL Afters. We'll chat some American football following week number 2 here on 91.3 Sport FM in the final hour. And from 5 o'clock, don't forget, it will be the final edition of the PFL radio show for the season. So it's going to be a big wrap-up tonight from 5. You don't want to miss it. Stay with us on Perth's Sports Leader. Back after the news.

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2: With that news headlines, I'm Michael Lynch. Australia's Prime Minister has joined more than a dozen world leaders who've issued an urgent plea for global guardrails on artificial intelligence. The Australian Chamber of Commerce and Industry is urging the federal government not to broaden its climate policy framework. Economists are warning against another fuel excise cut, arguing that such a move would worsen Australia's inflation challenges. Western Australia is to ban smart glasses in all public schools. The Cook government says the nation-leading law would prevent teachers and children from being secretly recorded. Australians from diverse cultural backgrounds are being encouraged to sign up as stem cell donors. Major American television networks are refusing to cover daily press events with President Donald Trump after he banned some outlets from White House media conferences. In their sport, Collingwood superstar Nick Daicos has finally won an AFL Brownlow medal, picking up a record 47 votes, 11 clear of Geelong's Bailey Smith. The Roosters are backing Sam Walker to make a rapid recovery from ankle surgery in time for Friday night's NRL preliminary final. And the domestic cricket season has resumed today, with Queensland hosting New South Wales at Brisbane's Allan Border Field. Those are today's top stories. This is AIR National News.
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3: Watch out for a breakdown in place through Jandakot, Armidale Road westbound at Kwinana Freeway. That's blocking the right turn pocket with traffic slow on the approach through Stirling. The earlier debris has cleared. Mitchell Freeway southbound after.

0: the Carina Road. Traffic remains a little bit slow on the approach freeway southbound, busy Loftus Street to Mill Point Road, Canning Highway, and from Bealey Drive to Rowley Road. Also northbound, busy Anketell Road, then Mill Point Road into Perth at Hay Street, Stevenson Avenue to Reed Highway, Ocean Reef Road, and Shenton Ave. SANE has helped people navigate complex mental health for 40 years. 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It's Dylan. That's the latest traffic on 91.3 Sport FM.
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10: Yeah, the forecast for the rest of your Tuesday the 22nd, a top today of 22 degrees, nice and sunny outside with no chance of rain to come. We'll get to a minimum of 11 overnight, top of 21 tomorrow, chance of a shower or two to come. Looking okay for the week, but some possible showers here and there. It's currently 19 degrees in Perth.
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0: Good afternoon and welcome back to Sports Drive here on 91.3 Sport FM. Into the final hour already, can you believe, on the show today. But plenty still to look forward to right here on 91.3 Sport FM. So don't go anywhere. Matt Grubelich driving you home for Freight Mart. If you are just tuning in, well, earlier today I did catch up with Ben Cotton, Nick Lakovich, Matt Spider-Burton and Tendai Mazungu. So if you want to go back and have a listen into any of those chats, you can. Still to come, Laurie Horesh to talk a bit of NFL. We'll catch up with Mick Ablett in just a moment's time. Don't forget as well, you can have your say on the show this evening. You can call up on 94 18 7700, or you can send a text to 0429 913 913. All right, let's get to it. Let's catch up with one of our favourites here on Sports Drive. Draft and development expert, made the trip over to Melbourne about halfway through the year, but of course has been kind enough throughout the remainder of the season to take time and chat to me here on Sports Drive. 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Hello, Mick.
1: Afternoon, Matty. Afternoon, listeners. You're too kind, Matty. It's always a pleasure jumping on and having a chat with yourself. You've had another outstanding year over there in WA Radio and done a great job covering all things sport in WA.
0: I appreciate the kind words. What are things like over in Melbourne at this stage in the week?
1: Matty, there's no better week on the calendar than AFL Grand Final week in Melbourne. The weather's picked up, mate, which I know will surprise a few people, but it's been outstanding. I was fortunate enough to be at the game last Saturday night, and, you know, as we both have, we've witnessed a lot of games of footy over our time, and I can hand on heart say that was the best game of football I've ever seen in my life. It just had quality, it had incredible weather, it had just under 100,000 people at the MCG, so there's no better time to be a football fan than to be in Melbourne in September, that's for sure.
0: They had the controversy too at the end of the game. What did you think of the free kick or the free kicks late in the game?
1: Yeah. Look, the Mitch Lewis one was right in front of me, and the minute it happened, I wasn't surprised. I thought it was deliberate. There was no attempt at all to keep the ball in, so I thought that was the right call. And it was a little bit harder. It was actually sort of down the other end from me, the German MP one. But I think when you look at that as well, Matty, it's a brave call. A lot of those calls don't get made by umpires in crunch time, and particularly, you know, 25-30 metres out from goal as well. So to the umpire that made that decision, I thought he got it spot on. When you've got an arm free and you make no attempt whatsoever to dispose of the ball, I thought both of those calls were right. And, you know, I know we do talk about them. I know we've got to talk about them, but I hope we look back on that game with some really fond memories as football fans as to what an incredible exhibition of the greatest sport in the world.
0: Yeah, it really was. The goal kicking on display was outstanding, wasn't it? When you look at just the accuracy and front of goal, it was a brilliant bit of football, and we don't always get that, but the high-scoring affair was a little bit old school in that sense, and you're right, it is one of the great games of footy that we should remember for a long time for the game. We might be remembering it for Lachie Neale missing a grand final, though. He's currently at the tribunal. How do you see it going?
1: Yeah, I heard the conversation between yourself and Noah before, and look, I know we're trying to outlaw jumper punches and gut punches and all the other stuff, Matty, but at the end of the day, I mean, if you look at the incident between Jack Ginnivan and Eric Hipwood, I mean, if you want to outlaw those little cheap shots, I mean, why isn't Jack Ginnivan being cited for what he did? I mean, you want to talk about protection of umpires and all those sorts of things. We saw what happened with James Sisley and Tom Barras, so again, I just find there's a real level of inconsistency. I mean, is what Lachie Neale did stupid? Yes. There's no doubt about that. I think it'll get downgraded to low impact. I don't think the fist actually makes contact. I think it's more of a forearm that actually makes contact with Jack Ginnivan. He bounces back up pretty quickly. So I think there's a fair argument there to say that it was low impact rather than medium, and I think it gets downgraded to a fine. I'd be staggered if a player misses a grand final for something like that. I mean, let alone any game. So I just think in any game of football, that certainly doesn't warrant a week's suspension.
0: Yeah, I tend to agree with you there. If Jack Ginnivan doesn't fall down, we're probably not even talking about this as well. So we'll keep you up to date with everything that happens at the tribunal. Anderson from the Lions most recently. This is from David Zeta. Neil is absolutely correct that the primary impact is at this time of initial contact from his shoulder and chest in the motion of a body check. So that's part of the appeal from the Brisbane Lions. What makes this?
1: I think that might be a bit of a stretch, Matty. I think when you swing an arm like that, I think you've got to admit that there's contact made. I mean, there's no doubt about that, but I don't think contact was made with a fist. And but anyway, all the best to him. We'll keep following proceedings.
0: No, I'm on board with it, Mick, to be honest. I think you can make the case with the grainy footage that it is more of a chest and shoulder as opposed to a forearm or fist. The Brisbane Lions, what makes this side such a damaging one and such a dangerous one for Fremantle?
1: Yeah, I just think when you look at what the Brisbane Lions have been able to do for a sustained period of time, it's their experience now. I had a conversation with someone today because I said, you know, I worry a little bit that, you know, the MCG will hold some fear for the Fremantle Dockers who just, you know, haven't played in that many big games there, whereas, you know, they said to me, yeah, well, we were only saying that 4 or 5 years ago about the Brisbane Lions and could they win at the MCG. But the reality is of it now, it's a second home ground to them. They hold no fears coming there. I think they play the ground really well. And for mine, it's just the depth in the group. I mean, that's where I look, you know, at the bottom end. And maybe I say that in all due respect of your bottom three or four Fremantle players versus, you know, your bottom three, four of the Brisbane Lions. And I just don't see that same drop-off in terms of ability and raw talent as to what I do. And, look, I've still got a little bit of a question mark. I mean, full credit, congratulations to Justin Longmuir and the Fremantle Dockers. I think David Walls has put together an exceptional list. I'm just not sure they play a battle-hardened, contested brand of finals footy yet. I thought they got exposed a little bit against the Sydney Swans on Friday night. So I think they've still got a little bit of a development to go in that space. I think they're set up for an outstanding 3, 4, 5 years ahead. But right at the moment, I think the Brisbane Lions are battle-hardened, and I just think their depth of talent and the strings they can pull at any given time are too great.
0: Do you think Brisbane will bring the same pressure, though, that Hawthorn and Sydney have brought against the Fremantle Dockers? I don't know if they'll be as much of a contested side as opposed to a side that says, hey, Freo, you can score 120, but we're going to score 130. See if you can beat that.
1: Yeah, there's no, you're spot on, Matty. They certainly don't bring the contested nature, and obviously the SCG's a lot smaller than what the MCG is. And Hawthorn McGregor was there live for that one over at Optus Stadium earlier in the final series. But you're right. I think the Brisbane Lions will have too much firepower, and I think that they go out and they try and outscore the Oppo. There's no doubt about that. The one concern I do have is the Brisbane Lions team defence. They're not known as being one of the best defensive teams in the competition. They're actually sit at the opposite end of the scale. And that will be the opportunity for the Fremantle Dockers. And if they can get enough quality supply to Amos, Boston and Tracy, they're going to be dangerous. You can't have three big targets like that up forward and not be some sort of threat. So they need to win the game in the midfield, and that's my concern. I just, you know, you've got a couple of bigger bodies and seasoned bodies. I know Lachie Neal's not tall in stature, but if he does play, he is a solid frame. Josh Dunkley's a big boy and one of the most underrated players in the competition. Jared Berry's another one that's got some size about him. So I've just got a little bit of concern that they might get him on the inside in the midfield, and that's generally where the contest will be won.
0: How significant will Lachie Neal's absence be if he does miss through suspension?
1: There's no doubt it's significant. I mean, he brings experience, doesn't he? We saw what he did when he went into the grand final last year injured and came on late and still had a huge impact on the contest. My concern for Fremantle fans, Matty, is if Lachie Neal doesn't get up, I heard a couple of people talk. I heard Jared Berry in particular get interviewed after the game and talk about how human cluggage has been played, you know, out of position since coming back into the team. If Lachie Neale goes out, that's going to allow Hugh McCluggage to step into a more familiar role. We saw what he did last Saturday night. We saw what he did in last year's grand final. And if he gets back into his comfort zone, he's capable of winning a Norm Smith medal.
0: He is. Now, you said that the Freo Dockers, it's going to be there to one in the midfield. Surely Luke Jackson will be giving them first use on Saturday.
1: Yeah, look, this to me is one of the most intriguing battles and one of the most exciting ones. I love watching Sam Draper play. He brings energy to that team and, you know, he's going up against arguably the best ruckman in the comp at the moment. I mean, Luke Jackson is the unicorn of the AFL. There's no doubt about that. He's a remarkable talent. He's had an outstanding season and hitting the scoreboard, not just once in a game, but multiple times and posing a real threat. He pushes forward hard on opposition ruckman. So Draper's going to have to be really careful of that. But, yeah, look, if he can give him first use, you know, Andy Brayshaw's in great form. I love watching Caleb Strong. Hayden Young's another one that, you know, is going to play a huge role in this contest because he does actually give him some size inside the centre square. So, yeah, plenty to watch, and that battle zone in the middle there is going to be fascinating.
0: Yeah, I'm looking at the Freo forward line. You mentioned Amos, you mentioned Tracy, you mentioned Voss. I do think that when you look at Gunston and Lewis and just how well they played against Brisbane, one of, if not all three, should be able to impact the scoreboard. Josh Tracy, I guess, is a little bit concerning considering he's only taken one mark inside 50 in 3 weeks. Mick, how have you seen his form?
1: I'm a huge Josh Tracy fan. I still think he's the best power forward in the competition. I know his finals campaign hasn't been great, but if I'm sitting in the Brisbane Lions camp, Matty, I'd be a little bit twitchy at the moment because at some stage it's going to click. And he is a big game player. We've seen him in big moments consistently across the course of the year, and he's got the capacity to absolutely turn one on in the grand final. So, yeah, look, the matchup would be interesting. We're not going to see Harris Andrews go with him. If he does get high up the ground, I think there'll be a bit of a hand over there. I wouldn't be surprised to see Ty Gallup go to him if he's high and Andrews maybe get him if he's a little bit deeper. But, he's primed. He's ready to go. So a good player, when I say good player, I know that's massively understating his talent. Good players don't stay down for long. So I think Josh Tracy will bounce back. I think he'll at least give a high-quality performance, whether he's best on ground or not. I mean, that remains to be seen. But he's too good a player to put in a third average showing.
0: All right. Well, we're here with Mick Ablett talking all things footy, the AFL Grand Final coming up on Saturday. And it's going to be a beauty for the Fremantle Dockers and the Brisbane Lions. What a great storyline it is, with the Dockers looking for their first ever premiership and the Brisbane Lions looking for their third in a row for their second time this century. We'll get back to the game in just a little bit, but plenty of other news going on. The Brownlow last night, I'll just get your quick thoughts on Nick Dacos. It was inevitable, as has been publicised, but let us know your thoughts on the Brownlow last night.
1: Loved it. It goes for too long, Matty. We know that, so I'm not going to go on about that. But he was deserving, Nick Dacos. I can't stand people that pot him. He's an out-and-out superstar. He's a champion of the game, and wouldn't be surprised if that's not his last Brownlow he wins. One thing I will say is disappointed, and I have been for a couple of years, for Marcus Bontempelli. If there's a player in the competition that deserves the Brownlow medal, it's him. He's probably going to be unlikely to get one now towards the back end of his career, and especially with Nick Dacos playing this sort of football. But huge shout-out to Marcus Bontempelli as well.
0: He's been a great player and just as deserving. One of the best to have never won the Brownlow. You know, I know everyone will say, well, Lee Matthews, Gary Ablett Sr., Wayne Carey, those guys, Jason Dunstall, but Marcus Bontempelli right up there with them, I would have thought. The Waffle Grand Final, did you happen to catch it over the weekend?
1: I did. I sat and watched it. I'd like to say I was surprised at the result. I wasn't. They were the standout side across the competition all season. And, as long as Fremantle stayed healthy, they were always going to be a huge chance. And like I said, it's their core group of Peel Thunder players as well, you know, led by Jack Sears, who I remember watching Jack as he was coming up through the under-16s and the like for Peel Thunder. And so fantastic result for him. And a great result. A quick shout-out to a really close mate of mine, Pete Morrissey, one of the great men in WA football, and a great team celebrating the win too. So, look, Claremont, they'll go back to the drawing board. Certainly didn't help with Jaden Hunter missing. They looked to really lack a presence up forward and a key talent. I just thought they didn't really look dangerous enough there. But, again, for a football club that's performed as consistently as what they have for a long, long time, congratulations to Ash Prescott and the Claremont Footy Club on another great season also.
0: Yeah, they had a great season. I was a little disappointed in that they didn't really fire a shot. I thought they could have come with a little bit more aggression and maybe somewhat of a different game plan. That's maybe what the Dockers might have to do in terms of coming up with something a little bit different this weekend, and we'll get to that in a sec. But just a bit more on some waffle news. So recently Mark Stone has been shown the door at Perth. Highly publicised. What did you think of the news, and what was your time like at Perth earlier this season?
1: Yeah, I was gobsmacked, to be honest, Matty, and I'm not putting mayo on that. Look, Mark Stone was an outstanding mate to me. I have nothing but 100% respect for Mark Stone in his ability to coach, in his knowledge of the game, and for what he's done for the Perth Football Club. So I see a lot of commentary and a lot of keyboard warriors on social media potting him for, you know, how hard he was on the players. And you know, I think Stoney would be the first to admit he is hard. He's a little bit old school, but I know personally that he did a lot of work on himself throughout the course of the year to get better in that sense. And I thought he was remarkable in what he's done for the football club in 2 years. And I would just hope, Matty, and I don't know this, but I would hope this isn't a case of the tail wagging the dog, because if it is, that's how footy clubs go backwards. And I do not want to see that happen to the Perth Football Club. I had one of the best years of my football career, both in coaching and playing this year. I just absolutely loved my time there. But, very surprised and not overly thrilled to see Mark Stone depart.
0: Bill Monaghan as well stepping down as East Fremantle head coach after 8 seasons at the helm. Are you surprised by that news?
1: No, not really. Look, you know, we know Bill's had an outstanding career at West Perth and achieved a lot there, and obviously a premiership at East Fremantle. But I think there's a little bit of a changing of the guard at East Fremantle. The players that have obviously had outstanding careers moving on and getting into the twilight of that career. So you normally find during those periods when a coach has sort of gone through with a group that it's a good opportunity to get, you know, a fresh voice in there and a fresh set of eyes, along with a bit of a transition in the playing group as well. So I think Bill will walk away with fond memories, as will East Fremantle supporters. And I'm sure it's not the last we've heard of Bill in WA football.
0: All right. Who are the coaches out there, in your opinion, that are ready for a head coaching role in the waffle?
1: Well, it's a matter of who wants to do it, really, isn't it? I mean, you look at guys like Sharab Wellingham. I mean, I was lucky to work with Shaz, and Shaz has got a fantastic football brain and a guy that really knows his stuff, builds really good relationships with the players. So I can certainly vouch for someone like him in the industry. I know there's guys, and I'm going to throw one up that's a little bit left field. Mick Lasborough is a guy that I know has done a fantastic job with the WA State 18s in terms of what he's got out of them. And, you know, he spent some time at the Peel Thunder as an assistant there with the senior program. So he's another guy that if he wanted to do the job, he could certainly step in. And, you know, a guy age-wise at the opposite end of the spectrum Matty, but a guy that I'd be staggered if clubs aren't, you know, knocking on his door repeatedly is Nigel Hamilton, who's the senior assistant and coach the midfield at Subi. You know, he's an outstanding person, someone that builds culture very, very easily, brings groups together, knows his footy inside out, and you know, Nige is someone that deserves a crack at the senior coaching job. He stood in at Subi in my time there, the way he galvanises groups and sets standards. You know, if I was a waffle club, I'd certainly be putting in a call to see whether he's got any interest in a senior job too.
0: All right, we're here with Mick Ablett. AFL Grand Final this weekend, Fremantle and the Brisbane Lions. Do Fremantle go with anything different? So Brennan Cox was pulled from the Waffle Grand Final. There's a potential for him to come in. I'm guessing Oscar McDonald would be the one to go out. Do Fremantle look to go in with a different lineup as they did in the prelim, or will they go in unchanged?
1: He'd be stiff, wouldn't he, Matty? Watching the footy, hasn't done too much wrong, Oscar McDonald. So, you know, I know if you sat him side by side, you'd probably say that Brennan Cox is arguably more talented. But like I said, he certainly hasn't put a foot wrong and in the opportunities he's been given, Oscar McDonald. So he'd have to be one of the stiffest men on earth if that does take place. I more look at what Fremantle have got to do. And you touched on it then and made a really good point. They're going to have plan B, C and D because they're coming up against a pretty formidable opponent that, like I said earlier in our chat, they do have a number of different strings they can pull, you know, and a number of different looks they can give. So he can't go in, Justin Longmuir, with one game plan and one thing in mind, because the twists and turns that will take place on Saturday are going to demand that there's know some real thinking on their feet, and they're going to have to give Brisbane some different looks as well to try and unsettle an opposition that's going for three flags in a row.
0: What do you think of this? I'd put Bolton forward throughout the game for four quarters. I'd just have him stay in the forward line and roam around and be dangerous around goal the entire time. I think he's class. I think he can kick a bag potentially. We saw what the Wizard did against them. I'd put Bolton in the forward line. I think the midfield has enough depth there to cover for him. What do you think?
1: Matty, music to my ears. I love where you're coming from there. I've been saying this for a long, long time. I don't understand why more clubs don't rest their gun midfielders deep forward. I really don't. I know the speed of the game. I understand player fatigue and all the like. I get that. But you know, why wouldn't you have Shea Bolton go and sit in the goal square for 3 or 4 minutes or 5 minutes, get a bit of a breather down there in the hope that he jags you one or two while he's there? Not saying don't bring him off the ground, but I'm with you on this. I just think there's far too many times that the guns and the match winners are off the ground when they could be forward. So I think that's a great call, pushing Bolton forward at times and potentially giving him a bit of a spell down there.
0: Yeah, we saw it on the weekend when he went into that forward line, kicked a couple of goals in the last quarter, which were much needed too. I don't know, you'd have to have a look at it, but, you know, Clark and Warner may have to play a bit more of a defensive lockdown role on some of their smalls as opposed to the attacking game, but I don't know if that sacrifices too much then of what Fremantle can do off halfback. So we'll see how the game plays out. What do you think is going to happen on the weekend? Give me your ultimate prediction before I do let you go, Mick, and I'll get a winner, a margin, and a Norm Smith from you as well, please.
1: Yeah, I think the Brisbane Lions are going to be too good. I really do. I think Fremantle and Hawthorn are two sides that are about to go on a run over the next 4 or 5 years, so they'll have their time. But I just think the depth of the Brisbane Lions and the form that they're in will be too much. So I'd expect them to win. I think the margin will end up being somewhere around about 34 points. I think by the time the game concludes. And Norm Smith, like I said, I'm going to go with Hugh McCluggage. I just think his ability to find the footy, I think he's really come into some nice form and he hits the scoreboard. So if he finishes the game with, you know, 28, 30 touches and two or three goals, he's going to be very hard to go past for the best on ground on it.
0: Mick, great chatting to you as always. Thanks so much for taking the time throughout the course of the season. Enjoy the week ahead and the game itself on Saturday. Thanks so much to you. Enjoy the rest of your day.
1: Thanks, Matty. Appreciate it. To Sport FM and all the listeners, you know, congratulations to you and the team, Matty. 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They do an outstanding job in WA. And keep up the great work, mate. Enjoy the weekend.
0: You too. Cheers, Mick. There he goes. Mick Ablett, thanks for the kind words here on 91.3 Sport FM this afternoon. One here off the text line from Matt in Hammersley. G'day, fellas. I find it amusing that with all the talk about this grainy footage, everybody is arguing about how it was low impact or a shoulder bump, etc., etc., when Brisbane's entire defence case is based around the poor quality of footage. So nobody knows any exact details of the incident. He will get off, no doubt. The whole process is a joke and a waste of time. Hopefully he gets shirt-fronted and knocked out on Saturday. That'd be a bit of karma over it all. So clearly not a Lachie Neale fan out there. I don't want to see him miss a grand final for it personally. But, yeah, we'll wait and see what does happen. The most recent report from David Zita, the Lions say this incident is similar to Harley Reid and Jai Newcomb incidents earlier this year, both of which were graded at low impact. All right, time for us to clear another break. We're going to chat some American football up next with Laurie Horish from NFL Afters following week two of the competition. So stay tuned on 91.3 Sport FM. Back after the break.

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5: Watch out for a breakdown in the city. Mitchell Freeway southbound at the Narrows Bridge. The left lane is blocked there with traffic slowing. The earlier breakdown has cleared in Jandakot. Traffic looking okay there. Armidale Road westbound at Kwinana Freeway. The freeway northbound, busy. Anchortel Road, then Millpoint Road into Perth at Hay Street, Stevenson Avenue to Reed Highway, Ocean Reef Road and Shenton Avenue. Also busy on Roe Highway, eastbound at South Street through to Kenwick Link, westbound at Albany Highway and northbound at Tonkin Highway. It's Dylan. That's the latest traffic on 91.3 Sport FM.
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11: 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Well, it's been a big footy field show once again in the lead up to the AFL Grand Final. 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
11: Week two of the NFL in the books. Great to be able to talk all about it this afternoon with Laurie Horesh for the first time this season. Laurie, welcome back to the show.
13: Great to be back on with you.
11: Yeah, great to have your company. How's the off-season treated you? What have you been up to?
13: Busy is a good word for it, but it felt like a short off-season with the amount of international sport that was going on this year. You know, anytime you got a FIFA World Cup in the time that you meant to be chilling out and kind of getting yourself set for a new American summer season, that changes things, but just happy to be back. The run into Melbourne was huge. It was an immensely proud week, I think, down there for sports fans and American football fans and the sport in this country, and a great week of access and a festival of a game and quite a spectacle. But now we're into the rhythm of the home and away season as these teams get settled in.
11: Yeah, just tell us a bit about what it was like here in Australia for those who may not have been able to get across to Melbourne.
13: I think a festival atmosphere is what I'd categorize the day for. It was the energy in that stadium, the 100,021 fans that were there. I was asked during the week by media overseas and friends overseas, what was it going to feel like? I'm like, well, Australians are going to turn up in the sunshine, there's sport on, and it's just going to be up and about was the word that I tried to introduce them to, or the phrase that I tried to introduce them to. But the whole week was sensational. Obviously, the 49ers were out there for the long stretch, and I think that endeared themselves to the Melbourne faithful and the Australian fans that were over there, and they certainly reaped the benefits looking like the more settled and fresh team on game day. And you know, the Rams made the late splash and those big names turning up. And but unfortunately for them, I think the travel plan didn't go quite to plan. Actually, Sean McVay today, after the Rams' week two victory, rebounding with a win over the Giants, had the quote, "Sometimes you win, sometimes you learn, and sometimes you have a dumbass coach that makes travel plans that put you in a bad spot." So I think some learnings and some lessons taken, but really you couldn't have asked for much more. Gorgeous weather all week, a city that put on an absolute show, international travelers that got well acclimated and fell in love with the locals, the local scene, Melbourne as a city, the Australian culture, and it was a great showcase. And you know, for the city and the sport and the country, I think it was a mutual love affair between Australia, Melbourne, and the NFL.
11: Yeah, clearly the Rams got it wrong. Good win today against the Giants, 28-6. Aaron Donald back out there as well. So clearly they're still going to be the team to beat, I think, at this early stage, aren't they?
13: Well, look, week one was not an indictment of the Rams' talent. Week one was just a strong reflection on their travel approach. But they looked back to what we expected. They were a short-priced Super Bowl favorite, one of the five shortest Super Bowl favorites in recent years and over the last decade or so. And this was back to what we expect, a four-pack of touchdowns to Matthew Stafford. No, this was done without Puka Nacua out there. Davante Adams, a huge, huge day, 195 yards, two touchdowns. I think his, in my opinion, his best game as a Los Angeles Ram. And looked absolutely masterful out there. And yeah, as you mentioned, Aaron Donald, no Myles Garrett going to injured reserve after week one. But Aaron Donald making his return said he was, you know, a little extra amped up. And, you know, the numbers show he had a tackle for a loss and got pressure in that game. But the number that I've seen doing the circuit right now, and that's courtesy of Next Gen Stats, but our Ben Solak at ESPN. I mean, the fact that he had the third fastest get off time for a defensive tackle in a game this season. So that's how quickly off the snap you move, how quickly you get your jump when the ball is snapped. And he had an 0.75 second get off. The fact that at this stage of his career, in his mid-30s, 2 years out of the game and across 18 pass rush snaps, he's already got that elite quickness back on show. I mean, anyone that has any question about the athleticism and whether that's worn off in his time out of the game, I don't think so.
11: All right, you mentioned Aaron Donald there. What about another Aaron? Aaron Rodgers, one of the greats of all time, but he's 42 years of age, playing for the Steelers. They went down to the Pats 20-3. Where's Aaron Rodgers at this stage in his career?
13: Oh, you know, I mean, Pittsburgh Steelers fans aren't going to like to hear this, but he's exactly where I thought he'd be. I mean, this is where his game is at. I mean, the yards per attempt, the air yards, it's all minimal. The match with Mike McCarthy never was one that invigorated much inspiration. I didn't think it was an inspired hire by the Steelers, and I thought, well, that marriage and that pairing had ran its course at the time they were in Green Bay together, and it got stale by then, and nothing to suggest through 2 weeks that anything has changed otherwise. They're not a vertical offense. They're not overwhelming. They allow defense because of the way that Aaron Rodgers plays the game, because of the way that Mike McCarthy calls the game, because of the talent they have assembled. They allow defenses to play really constricted in a good way, right? They can play condensed and be close to the line of scrimmage and not feel threatened over the top, which just tightens everything up, and that's what this feels like. It feels trudging and tight. They're not overly effective on the ground. No, none of their key running backs averaging over or reaching 4 yards per carry. And they don't have game breakers at wide receiver. You know, DK Metcalf, another frustrating day. 9 targets, 4 receptions for 27 yards is not what you're paying him for, and not what you're trying to see him, you know, add explosiveness to this passing game. I think this is where they were going to be. I think this is where they're bound. And I'm sorry for Steelers fans, but I don't think it's going to get a whole lot better. And you're already seeing at the press conference afterwards, Aaron Rodgers saying, you know, I've got to do a better job letting the coaching staff know what isn't working so we can call better stuff. That's a paraphrase, but that's starting to feel a little familiar if you watch the Aaron Rodgers story the last couple of years.
11: Well, let's go to another all-time great already at this stage in his career, Patty Mahomes, in what was the game of week number 2. Chiefs-Colts went to overtime, Chiefs getting the win 33-30. With Patty Mahomes back in full swing, are they once again contenders? Are they right back up there, the Chiefs?
13: I copped a little bit of flack for putting them up there in my bona fide Super Bowl contenders ahead of the season, with people saying, what are you doing? Are you absolutely crazy? You watched the last couple of years. But I had faith that with the offensive line intact, with an investment in the running game, not just improving the balance of the team, but also opening up those windows, because you've got a good run game with Kenneth Walker there now, who's been very productive through 2 games. Looks, if you know, touch wood for health, but looks like he will be the first 1,000, or is on track to be the first 1,000-yard rusher Patrick Mahomes has ever had as starting quarterback. quarterback of the Kansas City Chiefs. What all that does, it's not just providing that balance. It opens things up for Patrick Mahomes to get some life, some explosion, some rhythm, and some juice back in this passing game that felt like it had really become far more constricted over the past couple of years. So that I think they're absolutely poised for that. I think Travis Kelce, the production through 2 weeks is fantastic, but what you're seeing is there's room for him. He's not a burner. He's not Travis Kelce with his mid-20s athleticism, but his ability to find space, use that savviness and that instinctual connection with Patrick Mahomes to find those spots, do his unique wheeling turnarounds and create those yards after contact, that's emerged. And part of what's gone, that yes, there's the running game, but they're getting some downfield explosion in the passing game again. Patrick Mahomes rocking back and launching 45-yard spiral moonshots down the field to a wide receiver with 4-2 speed. It's not Tyreek Hill anymore, but Tyquan Thornton filling that role and looking like he could be a really nice release valve and field stretcher who actually threatens a defense. These are all really good. These are all really good elements of an offense that could start to feel like it did a few years ago before they entered the more condensed and the more, it's called meticulous or matriculating style of offense that Kansas City has shown in the last couple of seasons. So I think there's absolute positive signs there. And then on the defensive side of things, I think they're more sound. They have more depth up front. They've got more pass rush juice. They've always had talented decision makers at the second level of the defense, and they've retooled the secondary as well. So yeah, I think through 2 weeks, Kansas City Chiefs have to be very happy. It was a tight one against the Indianapolis Colts, and the Colts can hold their head up high even with an 0-2 record. I think they've been better than that with the teams that they faced in the first 2 weeks, but the Chiefs have made a statement that if anyone thought that the dynasty was long gone and this was the league was going to be, you know, comfortably handed over into new hands and the Chiefs weren't going to have anything to say about it come the pointy end, I think that's been proven very, very, very premature through 2 weeks.
11: Well, the running champs, the Seahawks, they'll be right up there again, 2-0 start for them. Of course, a lot of people feeling as though the Bills are always going to be a chance there to win against the Lions. That Lions defense has to be a concern, doesn't it?
13: It was a concern coming into the season, and it remains a concern. I'm not sure that they've got the talent at all three levels to consistently disrupt and shut the window on some of the best offenses and the best quarterbacks in the league. And when you talk about that, you talk about Josh Allen. He's immediately thrown himself into the MVP ring there. He's damaging through the air. He's damaging on the ground. It was a really nice day for James Cook as well. 21 carries, 135 yards, finding pay dirt. And one of those are two familiar names in this. The other one that's been a bit of a slow burn, it can sometimes be this way for this position in the NFL. When young tight ends come into the league, sometimes they don't catch fire, even with first-round pedigree and that immediate talent we expect to just land and start instantly making an impact. But the Dalton Kincaid breakout is here. He is their number one receiver, particularly with DJ Moore getting banged up in this in the opening couple of weeks of the season. But Dalton Kincaid looks an absolute matchup nightmare out there. The chemistry looks improved. 130 yards in week one, 95 yards and a score in week two. He's five receptions, seven receptions. He's getting good share of the targets and he's getting good chunk yardage air in that game. This is not a short area, the old safety blanket tight end. This is someone who can stretch the field, find big explosive plays. And he looks to be an absolute rising weapon for Josh Allen to deploy.
11: Mm. Now, talking about MVP contenders, Lamar Jackson, the Ravens went down to the Saints yesterday, 24-17. 15-0 in the final quarter. They have a tendency to do this, Baltimore, don't they, where they control the first three quarters of games and then in the last it can all sort of fall apart.
13: Yeah, it has been something that's followed them a little bit, that they can put themselves in positions and, you know, snatch defeat from the jaws of victory. And on the other side of that, I think we have to look at the New Orleans Saints, who almost did the same thing in week one against the Lions, you know, rallying back in that contest from being down several scores at one point, or down multiple scores and pushing themselves back into that contest and taking it to OT. The New Orleans Saints might be that team this year, much like Chicago Bears last year, where you just cannot count them out. They're playing confident football with Tyler Shuck. Unfortunately, they've had an injury on the offensive line with Kelvin Banks, the left tackle, which is a tough one to see. because he's a really interesting rising talent. But they pose a real challenge. Juwan Johnson is playing explosive football. Chris Olave looks like maybe one of the best 5 to 7 receivers in the NFL with this pace that he's started 2026 after a finally healthy 2025 campaign. The run game still has issues there. But look, the Baltimore Ravens, it's an interesting one that they've got next as well, because they didn't establish a strong, dominant run game with Derrick Henry in this contest. And it's one of those questions, again, it's like, hey, if the Baltimore Ravens are up in a game, why aren't we seeing a heavy dose of Derrick Henry in the second half, especially with the retooling they did in the offensive line, much improved on the interior, particularly the guard spots. They did have a change out at center there. Why aren't they leaning on that part of the game? And we've seen that before with the Baltimore Ravens and Derrick Henry. You ask, why is the air put back in the ball when they've got a lead? Why aren't they kind of salting away the clock and punishing teams with Derrick Henry's running game? But an interesting one coming up on the road, but not in a traditional environment, in Brazil, in Rio de Janeiro, I believe, with the Dallas Cowboys, a team that has massive issues on defense, but clearly if you give them a chance on offense, the Cowboys are going to put some points up. So that's a really, for a team like the Baltimore Ravens that would feel like they absolutely let one slip with a fourth quarter fadeaway in week two, it's an uncertain and very unusual contest against a high-profile, highly explosive, but highly flawed Cowboys team.
11: All right, I know you've got to get going, so just a couple of quick ones before we wrap it up. Anything else to take away from week two that we haven't touched on yet?
13: I think if I'm looking across the league, just a lot of praise for the toughness of the Minnesota Vikings. Obviously, Caleb Williams goes down in that game, and it's a 9-3 win. It's not a lot to write home about. Caleb Williams goes down. Sounds like he may only miss 1 week, and despite being, you know, carted off the field and giving the big thumbs up to the crowd, he may be back sooner rather than later, which is a great result. But just some toughness on the Minnesota Vikings, who a lot of people put out of their mind in the NFC North when you think about the Packers, the Bears, and the Detroit Lions, but they're off to an 0 start and deserve a fair bit of credibility there. And I guess we should just touch on, they're kind of quietly going along, and when you play a team like Miami Dolphins, you don't get a whole lot of attention because the Miami Dolphins are a pretty sorry roster at the moment. But that other team that played in Melbourne, the 49ers, looking pretty solid, a 35-13 victory. Brock Purdy with some absolutely exemplary pocket work and mobility and accuracy and daring throws. 20 of 22 from Brock Purdy. I mean, that's ridiculous. 287 yards, 13 yards an attempt, a couple touchdowns, no interceptions. Christian McCaffrey finding pay dirt. Not an overly explosive down the ground in terms of yardage, but finding pay dirt a couple of times. And we're seeing George Kittle and Mike Evans. Hopefully Mike Evans, the little tweak he had there, it's not believed to be overly serious. They're looking at the hip, but hopefully he's back out there. But the veterans shining bright for that 49ers team.
11: Yeah, well, looking at the 49ers, a great win yesterday that was. And of course, like you said, I think a fair few Aussies have jumped on board the 49ers this season. And yeah, I don't think the Vikings could have played defense any better than they did yesterday against the Bears as well. And just speaking of Australians, how did our Aussies fare in week two?
13: Look, I think one of the stories on the Australian front, you know, Jordan Mailata's Eagles are 2-0. It hasn't been overly impressive, and there's been a lot of change on the offensive line. He's one of the stalwarts that's in position, but they're getting wins, and the Philadelphia Eagles have shown that they know how to win and know how to win dirty when needed. Dirty in a positive sense. Winning ugly, I should say, when needed. I think a very, very all too busy day for Torrey Taylor, who wouldn't have, I mean, his average is ridiculous, 49, almost to 49 yards an attempt and 3 inside 20s on his 4 punts, but probably a little too busy for what he would have liked, considering the Chicago Bears offense is held up to such a high degree with Ben Johnson at the helm there, and hopefully with Caleb Williams back out there, they can keep him fresh. But one of the stories to watch is the Torrey Taylor tornado punt that is getting plenty of attention, just the outside of the boot roost that is just causing headaches for punt returners, and that he's looking to deploy as the kind of Australian influence on special teams continues to reach into a new chapter.
11: Yep, love it. Laurie, a pleasure chatting to you today. Thanks so much for taking the time. Can't wait to do it across the season. And of course, make sure you go check out Laurie Horish at NFL Afters. Where can we find you doing your best work?
13: Mate, clips shared out all across social media, but you want to find the full show, we go live on Monday nights around 8 p.m. Eastern time. Just strapping right in after the day's play, feeling hazy, feeling a little sleepy, but just relishing in the emotional enjoyment that is watching football all day on a Monday in Australia.
11: All right, fantastic stuff. Laurie, thanks so much for taking the time today, and speak soon.
13: Always a pleasure. Thanks, mate.
11: Laurie Horesh from NFL Afters here on 91.3 Sport FM. 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And that was week two of the NFL. It's in the books after today's final game, the Rams getting over the Giants.
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11: That you are. 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Well, we're going to clear one final break. We'll wrap things up on the other side here on Sports Drive. 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
8: Welcome back to the program. 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Just an update from the Tribunal. Let's take a look at the latest from David Zita at Fox Footy, who covers the Tribunal hearings oh so well. The most recent from the Lions. If you've had 15 years of being a great example for young players and not getting suspended and playing the game like Lachie Neale does, it's something deserving some credit for him if he does have a lapse, even if it's an intentional minor lapse. Earlier in the case, Anderson said that it's relevant there's a grand final on the line. This is potentially the most important match of Lachie Neale's career. It could be a defining moment in the career if he's to miss a historic opportunity to play in a three-peat grand final. I'm not saying he should be treated differently, quite the contrary. All I'm saying is the requirement of being comfortably satisfied when there is such a consequence on the line is something that needs to be taken into account. When you look at that vision, Jeff Gleeson, the chair, notes there's never been an exceptional and compelling circumstance argument that's been successful for an intentional act. So that could be a difference that doesn't favour Lachie Neale. Of course, it was such a controversial game. The finish, Brisbane and Hawthorn, Jarman Impey spoke at the Brownlow last night on that incident. Let's have a listen.
9: Look, it's a long game. There was a lot of decisions in the game, like there is for every AFL game, right? But I'm sure you're referring to the decision late, and it was the right decision. So, yeah, naturally, when you think there's 30, 40 seconds to go, you try to, hold it in and go from there. But no, credit to Hayden, and I hope that, there was no hate message towards him. So, sending love to him.
10: And for the grand final, do you watch it or do you do something else? Like, because you guys are obviously right up there.
9: No, you certainly do watch it. And look, all the best to the two teams. They're phenomenal teams, and there's a reason why they're both in the grand final. They've been amazing all season. So, to Freo and Brisbane, wish you nothing but the best.
8: Jarman Impey speaking to the media. Well, that'll just about do us for the show today. I'll take a quick look if we have any further updates from the Tribunal before we start to wrap it up. But thank you goes out to all of my guests on today's program, to Ben Cotton, Nick Lakovich, Matt Spider-Burton, to Tendai Mazungu, Mick Ablett, and to Laurie Horesh. Thank you to everyone who listened in and contributed to the show today, to producer Noah, to Freight Mart, locally owned and operated, for all of your international forwarding and local transport needs. Doesn't look as though we have any further updates from the Tribunal, so we'll have to talk about it on tomorrow's program. We're going to catch up with Brett Benetti, as we always

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1: The earlier breakdown has cleared in the city along Mitchell Freeway southbound over the Narrows Bridge. Traffic remains a bit heavy for the moment. Broken down truck in place in Forest Field, Tonkin Highway eastbound at the Roe Highway exit. Incident response have closed the left lane, and there was a very brief crash through the North Bridge Tunnel heading eastbound that has cleared already but's left its mark, so remain patient. 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That's the latest traffic on 91.3 Sport FM.
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6: 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My name is Ollie Pike and I'm joined, as always, by Seb Hasluck. Seb, it's a sad day.
7: A solemn Seb Hasluck. Obviously, great weekend.
6: A dusty Seb Hasluck too.
7: Not super dusty. definitely not as dusty as probably some players are out there at the moment after due celebrations, and as some Freo fans should be as well, which we'll talk about in this little intro bit.
6: You got the scarf on today?
7: I do. We've flipped role reversal. I need to feel a little bit of success once in my life, given that Saints are giving me nothing. Going after Lob, and that's about it in the off season. So I don't see our fortunes
6: Lock
7: changing.
6: In midfield.
7: Apparently, we have to give up a first, but I don't think we're willing to do that. So anyway, it's not the St Kilda podcast, which I wouldn't want anyone to endure anyway. So, but yeah, wearing the Freo scarf, and geez, what scenes they were on Friday night.
6: Yeah. Well,
7: Freo just going off. You're on the purple wagon all the way across to Melbourne this week.
6: Yeah, we got a preface. So it is Sunday today. We are pre-recording this week, and we got to, because tomorrow, as Seb just alluded to, I'm off on the Nullarbor on the MCG Express, the Nullarbus, if you like.
7: Is it the Nullarbus?
6: I don't really know what it's called. I think it's just like the flag, the Wharfie-mobile or something like that. I'm in a big purple Kia Santa Fe that has flag mantle all over it, Murphy Reid and Vossie's head all over it.
7: Are those signatures staying on there?
6: Yeah, the signatures are staying on there as part of my other gigs at Backchat. So we are pre-recording today, but I think that's going to be a good thing, because when we chat to Dil Eifler, A-grade premiership coach for the North Beach Tigers, back-to-back, if you don't mind, for those boys, and Dan Cripps, which I think you might have a little bit of a vested interest as to where you were last night. I think there'll be some good content coming out of the Trinity Aquinas North Beach camps today.
7: Four premierships in a row. I think both teams probably got lock-ins in terms of their silly Sunday antics, and so we'll be live throwing across to Bill Graydon and North Beach is what's their ground called again?
6: Charles Riley.
7: Charles Riley.
6: Billy Duckworth Terrace.
7: Billy Duckworth Terrace. Fudd's Flank, I'm sure, is going off today.
6: Oh, you reckon there's another song?
7: If he's giving it as large as he gave it yesterday at the grand final on that flank, I'm sure Fudd's Flank is going.
6: Could there be a new addition to the Oval? Could there be a prize pocket or a Wells wing? Oh, that should be. There needs to be a Nick Wells wing.
7: That's good.
6: He was...
7: Drew's defence, that doesn't have the greatest ring to it. But
6: he is... The Wells wing needs to happen. Wells he is wing. Built for finals.
7: My I don't mind prize pocket as well. That's pretty good.
6: If there's a Gary Ayres medalist for the PFL, so the best player of the finals, I think Nick Wells, even in two games, takes it to the bank. He was unbelievable. I think him and BT Furmark are probably the two that stood out across the...
7: Senge went all right in that first game.
6: Yeah, it went a bit quiet in the last one for those boys, but, mate, Nick...
7: Anyway,
6: Wells.
7: We're not talking about players that didn't make it to the grand final. We're talking about our...
6: Sorry, Ty. I'm sorry, BT.
7: Grand
6: final. We're talking about the winners.
7: Teams,

0: And yeah, what a cracking day up at Joondalup HIF Health Insurance Oval, obviously in the HIF Health Insurance PFL Final Series. And yeah, culminated in a great day up there. I think the weather sort of cleared around 10 o'clock and turned into one of those great sunny, slightly windy days. And yeah, for our four flag winners in Uni Colts, North Beach Resi's, North Beach Men's and TA's Women's, cracking day for them.
1: Yeah, it was certainly a good day for everyone. I tell you what, the wind didn't do me justice on my on-field interviews. It was blowing everywhere. So I was lucky enough to talk
0: hair
1: to...
0: Hair swinging back and forth.
1: Oh, it was... I looked like I'd stuck a fork in a toaster. This was sort of the operation I was going with. But spoke to... Yeah, it was good to be able to speak to Dan and Harry and Dill and LA and Frank and Nadia across the day in some interviews on the ground, which was good fun. And then, last time commentating for the day. It's a bunch of lasts. I don't like it. It's also
0: just a good day to, regardless of teams, just to see people from around the league, like chatting to some Freo boys, chatting to North Beach people, and all the people that were involved across the day that we sort of talked about throughout the year and had either conversations on this pod or off the pod. But yeah, it was a great day, and it is... Pretty much as it's the end of their season, it's the end of our season too.
1: Yeah, we got the waffle granny on in the background. I saw Cal England, who just did the coin toss right behind us. He was there watching Jai Bolton's twos for UWA. And yeah, some good games all around the ground. Colts and the twos were unbelievable games.
0: Well, Colts, what was that decided by in the end?
1: I think it was about a goal. And then, obviously, the Rezzies were decided by 2 points.
0: The three out of the four games were pretty close.
1: Yeah.
0: And then a nail-biter in the last game as well, which came down right to the wire. It was a holding the ball in the forward 50.
1: Oh, sorry, no, 33-point UWA winners. That's
0: two out of the four games were close aside.
1: But it felt closer, that TA's UWA game. There was a lot of feeling in it. There was a big red card in there at the end as well. But it was close for a lot of the day. TA started really well, but UWA just kind of, as the favourites, just chipped them back. But we'll quickly run through some sponsors, then we'll look at our tips for the day. So a big thank you, as always, to Sport FM, The Budget Car and Truck Rental, HIF, West Coast Eagles, Electrical Group Training, Belgravia Apparel, Burley, Sullivan Logistics, WA Football, Life Without Barriers, SKG Radiology, Victor Sports, Business News, SCNWA, For My Sisters, Jack's Tires and Auto, Carlton United Breweries, Camera House and Containers for Change. And it's now time to announce the winner of this year's tipping contest. So it's been a hot topic. And before the weekend, Seb, we were sitting at 132 out of 190. And then I was at 133 out of 190.
0: So I had to go for broke here, didn't I?
1: You had to. But it was also kind of not in your favour based on who you had tipped in the preseason for your predictions. It worked well for your women's, but it didn't work well for your men. So looking at it now, I've got the graphic up in front of me, looking at the... We'll start off with the women's, because I think we both got that one right. So we went A-grade grand final predictions. Trinity Aquinas, I said 6 points, you said 30. So tick for me there. I was 2 points off.
0: Yep.
1: Best on ground, McKenna Schultz, Jess Slicer. I'll probably give you the tick on that one.
0: I think
1: it was slightly better than Jess was on the day.
0: Stats have come out yet, but I'd say, between me and Jess, probably not too many touches in the forward line, but it probably didn't get clean entrance in there either.
1: And then Jess and Mia, we both put first goal, which they didn't kick first goal. Paige Bowers, Champagne Bowers with both
0: Champagne
1: of them.
0: Champagne Bowers.
1: We said there was a Bower outage at...
0: love it.
1: At June.
0: I need to go back and listen to the commentary.
1: And then going to the men's 2026 A-grade grand final predictions, I said North Beach by 36 points, so probably
0: you're
1: under.
0: Definitely on the closer side.
1: End up happening there. You said CBC by 10 points.
0: Hail Mary.
1: I said best on ground, Fudd. We can give him best off ground.
0: Yep.
1: Does that count?
0: Yep, that counts.
1: You said Matty Ward. And then first goal, I said Stevie Mansfield. And when I saw him starting on the bench, I was like, well, that's probably not going to happen. You said Jakey Austin, who kicked the last goal for CBC. So I got my tip right, but the margin were both pretty well off.
0: Not many goals that came through the CBC forwards, unfortunately, given that there were a few points in there.
1: Just the two for the day for them. I think it was one of the Spencer boys and then Jakey Austin at the end. So
0: a couple of bad injuries as well didn't help the outlook of
1: rest
0: CBC.
1: Rest up to Chrissy Arsui. That was pretty nasty to look out. You don't want to see anyone doing their, what I'm presuming, don't want to speculate, looks to be pretty ACL-ish.
0: Yep, in the knee area.
1: To mine, which means... Everyone, no, well, Pikey is the winner, baby. That's no lie. 135 out of 192. Knocking off Seb by two. You're beauty.
0: How good. Well done. Give you flowers.
1: Thank you.
0: That is, yeah, excellent. I'm glad we kept it close all year out of not trying to do keeping it close. No, but
1: it's the way it happened.
0: Would love to know how many lead changes there were throughout the year, because I reckon there was about a good five or six swinging.
1: You were leading for the first maybe like 8-9 rounds, I reckon. But yeah, even, you know, I feel like I've done pretty well to win it, considering all the TA's girls were first to tell me last night after they won that you don't tip us all year, you haven't tipped us all year, you tip and, every
0: they
1: week.
0: Should, and they should.
1: Well, held me in good stead, I'm pretty sure. So, yeah, it was certainly a good day for all involved. And then, yeah, we'll speak more about... Well, actually, I think for Thursday, we'll talk more about... We're going to do a game analysis for the twos and the ones. Obviously, yep. I was commentating the Rezzies, so... sorry, not the ones, the Colts. So we're going to do a bit of a deep dive into that one as well. So it was a good day for all involved.
0: I think we should go and check in on the other side of the outbreaks with how our two coaches are doing on Sunday.
1: Are we going to drop down to Charles Riley first off?
0: I think we have to.
1: All right, deal with Eifler after the break here on the Perth Footy Radio Show.
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1: All right, Seb, as we said on the top, it's the Perth Footy Radio Show, the last edition of the year, and we're going to have to speak to the Premiers. And we are pre-recording this, so I think he might be in the midst of the Silly Sunday, as they are well entitled to be, and having a good time. Dil Eifler of the North Beach Football Club, Premiership coach, two-time Premiership coach of North Beach. Dil, welcome to the show, mate. Thank you very much for your time.
8: Nah, thank you, boys. Good to be on the show again. And, we're live at the Billy Duckworth Terrace at the moment, putting a few cans in, so it's been a good night. It was a great day yesterday, mate.
1: How's the head feeling? I'm sure we've got you in the middle of the action today. All going all right?
8: Yeah, nah, mate. The coaches don't have much to do with the Silly Sunday shenanigans. We just rock up and enjoy the free beer. But there's a few a few bodies sprawled around at the terrace at the moment, getting ready for what's next. So it was a good night.
1: Fair enough.
0: Take us back to tomorrow. Obviously, good prep in the lead up.
1: Tomorrow.
0: Obviously, yesterday. Jeez, look how I'm going.
1: How are you going?
0: It's my silly Sunday too. Take us back to yesterday. Obviously, good prep in the build up, and obviously executed on the day. How did you see the game?
8: Oh yeah, mate. Look, and we probably planned our grand final day 6 weeks ago in terms of how it would look. The work we needed to do, the sessions we needed to kick off leading up to it. We had plan A, B and C, depending on how the fixtures would have gone, because not too many sides have had the bye, and then won the grand final. So we did a heap of work in the preparation side of it, because, and I don't want to sound arrogant by any means, but we genuinely believed we were the best, and our footy was the best, and it would stack up. So it was just making sure the bodies were right, the preparation was right. And, hats off to the S&C staff, Paul Turk and the boys for setting the program, because the fellas executed that. And then from the coach's perspective, we set the plan in place for CBC, and the players executed it perfectly yesterday as well. So, yeah, it's been a good 4 or 5 week lead in for us.
1: How was the load like on a Saturday? Was it pretty strenuous sort of training sessions for the weeks that you had off or something like that you kind of made up with the load that you were missing out on, I guess, by having the bye?
8: Yeah, mate. So the first bye was complete rest, light skills, nothing more. Then that really freshens us up for CBC in the first round of the finals. And the second bye, that was just a full loading week. So it was 8Ks Tuesday, Thursday, and then a really solid hit out on the Saturday when we weren't playing. So, we put some work in and... Yeah, that's how it works. PT, our strength and conditioning guy, he's got some great relationships around the AFL world. And as soon as we went through, he was straight on the blower, ringing his mates at other clubs, going, what does it look like? How should the boys do it? So we're really blessed to have him on board.
1: Fair enough.
0: As Ollie just mentioned, back-to-back premiers, I know you don't want to get into comparisons just yet, but how would you sort of compare this year's campaign and the differences from last year and the sort of premiership side that you put out on the park on Saturday?
8: Look, slightly different years. Yeah, we actually got obviously a fair few stories getting thrown around last night, late in the hours. But so I found last year probably harder. It was about building the squad, building the trust from everyone into me as coach to players, board, and all between. And it was about really everyone getting on board with what we wanted to do. And we were fortunate enough to pull it off in 2025, where we probably weren't at our best, I don't think. And then this year, all the hard work that we did came into this year. And we put in the work still. It wasn't like it was easier, but it felt easier because we had done all the work in 2025 with the game plan, the relationship building. So it felt easier, but we still did plenty of hard work.
0: Is it also pretty positive to see, obviously, the relationship building that you talked about and then your second year as head coach, this Resi's program also being successful on the day? Obviously,
1: back-to-back for them as well.
0: Back-to-back for them as well. That must make you pretty proud.
8: Oh, mate, super proud. And I've been fortunate enough to work with some outstanding players and coaches, but having Chuck Anthony Ingham, one of the club legends, taking on our reserves, it makes our job as a league coach so much easier. It's whatever says in the league side, it flows down to reserves. I've never seen a better connected squad of league and reserves players. Doesn't mean we're always happy. It doesn't mean we always get along. I mean, if you watch a bit of the vision on yesterday's game, there's Kitch and Fard and Langy rinsing each other pretty hard. But we set high standards for everyone. And if you don't want to be a part of that standard, that's okay. That's why we're such a successful club, because you can go down and play 3s, 4s, 5s, 6s and have a good time. But if you want to come and play league and resis, you just come and train to the standard we set, and the guys buy into it. And that's why we're getting really successful results the last few years.
1: How well you are connected, probably reasonably obvious, but is it, do you work on the same game plan, same structures? Do you enforce both the pretty much exact same things between your ones and twos? So the transition for blokes like, comes to mind, like Maxi Brooks, if he's going to play up, or Tate Saunders go in the twos or ones, so they can adapt to either side pretty easily?
8: 100%, yep. 100% exactly the same. Every Thursday night we do match sim league versus resis. It's the same. It's often the hardest because the resis know exactly what we're trying to do. We know what they're trying to do, and they're often some pretty tough Thursday night sessions. It's only 20, 30 minutes before a game on Saturday, but everyone knows exactly what the expectation is. And I suppose the freedom that Chuck gets with the resis boys is, mate, come in last quarter. If you need to do something to win tactically, that's you as coach, you take over and you do what you think you need to do. But the whole connection piece between the two sides, yes, everything's exactly the same. So it's been working really well for us.
1: Well, on the game specifically yesterday, one thing I certainly noticed about your boys, obviously the twos got the win as well, it was your kind of team defence and the strangling of the corridor. You know, they've got some really good users. Lukey Salamone comes to mind for CBC. You just did not allow them to get through the corridor at all. It was long down the line. You were really good on ground. Is that team defence sort of something that's come along with, the more relationship, the more these relationships build and the more you trust each other and, you know, the more time you have with the group and the continuity you have?
8: Yeah, 100%, mate. And it varies often too, right? Like, the work we do on setting team defense, it's so tedious. It's not fun, right? You've got to get it right.
1: No, it's not fun to do it at training.
8: At amateur level, where we don't have, you know, three or four times a week training and countless hours of vision to watch, it can be tedious, but you've just got to put the work in early in the pre-season, make sure everyone knows what's going on. If you replace, I don't know, 30, 40 minutes of team defense work with running, generally the boys are pretty happy with that.
1: Yeah.
8: But it's just important to get it right, and then it's just important to know when we have to change from a zone or a press to go into man-on-man, that when we say that, it happens instinctively. And that's where Drew Road, Lee Kitchen, Tommy Lang, Alex, and Zebo and the likes, they make sure it happens on the field. Mm-hmm. We just demand it from the leaders to pass the message through. So it's it's hard. It's hard work, but it works. And it's, you know, giving up 20 points last year in the grand final and 20 points this year in the grand final, it's clearly working well for us at the moment.
1: You obviously yesterday dominated from scoring from intercepts. I think it was 6-11, 47-0, 5-5 for them. You know, inside 50s clearances, you all dominated. So the territory battle was certainly in your favour. What were the key aspects of yesterday's game that really stuck out to you to how well you performed?
8: I put it on the mids before the game. I think in the rankings, CBC were number one in clearances for the year and we were number two.
1: Yeah.
8: So I said, we'll happily take that title back after today. So I put it on the mids. And then just the repeat entries. I think we had at one stage 17-2 at some point in the game of repeat entries inside 50. So we knew we were going to break them. A lot of numbers back from CBC. They were probably trying to weather the storm a little bit. But we knew if we kept the pressure up, kept winning contests and stoppage, and kept getting an inside 50, we were going to open them up eventually. Like I say, having the leaders that we do on the field and the players that we do and understand what needs to be done on big occasion, that just enhances our opportunities.
0: Talking about some of your players, obviously we see the on-field side of it, but who's an absolute pleasure to coach? Who throughout the 2026 campaign has been one of your favourites to coach?
8: Oh, mate, I could probably rattle off 22 points from yesterday, but I think we laud the big name players, and it makes me laugh the criticism they get off the field, the Clarks, the Kitchens, the Luca, and all these guys. People don't see the amount of work they do for the footy club. They're down helping coach the juniors. I've got a coach of year 17 as well on Sundays, and they'll always say, oh, we'll give you a hand, or bring the boys down to training, and they'll help out the North Beach juniors, which probably leads into the guys that Owen Jenkins played Colts last year, who's taken Dylan O'Reilly to the cleaners in both finals and all year long. Zach Zdowski, first year back from Subi, had an outstanding day on Jake Austin yesterday. So these young guys coming through, and we love the fact that we've got such rich junior talent. 13 players yesterday are from our junior footy club.
9: So good.
8: And three or four of them played in the last 2 years. So we know where we have to top up with top-end talent, but we fully back in what our junior club and our Colts and our junior players are doing, because that's where the depth come from.
1: Fair enough. How did your year sevens go?
8: We didn't make the finals.
1: Oh.
8: So, got a bit of work to do on my junior coaching, mate.
1: No, fair enough. And we'll talk a little bit about the players. I know you said we talk about the top-end players, and in the end of the day, for good reason, they are some seriously talented players. And obviously, you know, your Jenkins and your Tommy Hoopers, your Percos, Dunlops are all stars as well. Were you happy to see Fudd was able to get his respite after his, to be honest, really unfortunate incident that he had in the first quarter last year?
8: Yeah, mate. I've got a very, very good relationship with Fudd ever since I called him nearly 2 years ago now, when he was still in Wangaratta. But every day I reckon he's thought about having a big grand final since. So, super happy for him that he got to enjoy just being able to hang out with his teammates all night last night. And they're really hard to win grand finals and premierships. They're super hard. And when you get to miss out on celebrating with your teammates, it can have a little bit of a downer, but he was great yesterday. Played his played an outstanding game. I think he kicked three in the end.
1: Yeah, got three.
8: Yeah.
0: Had one of the great celebrations along the wing.
1: Yeah, on that, who do you reckon whose celebration was the best? So Fudd had his first two where he did the big run, but then Tommy Lang ran from the northern end to all the way to the Canberra with the hands to the ears. Yeah. Whose was the best, do you reckon?
8: Oh, mate, to be honest, when we got on the bus to head back to the club yesterday, I was sitting with Frank, just having a moment, and he showed me some vision of Tommy Lang's run up the wing. And I thought that was probably the best celebration I've seen for a long time.
1: Yeah. I thought he was going to run back to North Beach. That's how far he was going at some point there.
8: I'm pretty sure he needed a good dose of water after that run, too.
1: Fair enough. All Carlton dry.
0: Yeah, exactly. And I bet celebrations obviously going deep into tonight. You don't want to obviously look forward too much, but obviously off-season to come. But I imagine you're in good stead for next year, and a lot of the boys will be returning, I'd imagine.
8: Yeah, I think at this stage, everyone's playing on again. As always, we'll manage the older blokes. Probably, maybe Zeebo might play a couple less games, but I'm pretty sure he's keen to go around one more. But like always, we let the boys decide when they want to decide. Let the hair down for a few weeks. The coaches and club will start getting back into recruiting and seeing who's finishing up at Waffle and all those bits and pieces. So we'll start doing that in the next 2 or 3 weeks. A fair bit's already been done and in the works. So we'll just... it always helps when you win a premiership too. Often players want to come. Mm, so it's
1: definitely
8: certainly a good place to be in at the moment at North Beach.
1: And finally, Dil, feel free to include yourself on this one as well. Who's got the 3-2-1 for off-field so far for you?
8: 3-2-1.
1: Not Perko, surely.
8: Not Perko. Oh, definitely I would be going 3 votes Tom Lang.
1: Yep.
8: There's some, some very good celebrations late last night.
1: Yeah.
8: 2 votes, I would have Joey Deegan. He goes very well. And 1 vote, I'd probably have to give to Fudd.
1: Yeah.
8: He's very up and about. I'm currently watching him clean down some beer off Tommy Lang. So, yeah, there's a bit going on at the moment.
0: Yeah. Well, on that note, we'll leave you to your celebrations. And congratulations again, obviously, on the 2026 Premiership, A-grade Premiership, back-to-back Premiers at North Beach.
1: Great to bookend the year, obviously, the
0: exactly,
1: first guest
0: yes,
1: we had on
0: yep.
1: and the last. So, Dil, thank you again and congrats on an amazing year, mate.
8: Nah, legend, boys. Appreciate all the support and great job on the show this year.
1: Thank you very
0: Thanks,
1: much.
0: Dil.
1: That's the North Beach head coach of the A-grade winning back-to-back Premiers, Dylan Eifler, here on the Perth Footy Radio Show.
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0: All right, Ollie, we just went to Charles Riley. Now we're off to Bill Graydon. We're going to go check in with the A-grade premiership coach. Sorry, not captain. Daniel Cripps, 4 premierships in a row on the trot. My premiership tip at the start of the year, which I'm pretty happy to say was an absolute success. I know you were against them for a lot of the year, backing in the Chick Pies.
1: I don't know where this rhetoric has come from.
0: But we're happy to have Dan on the line. Welcome, Dan.
14: Thank you, boys. The girls have won 4 in a row. I can't claim all of them. I jumped on the bandwagon last year, but yeah, we'll take the double for sure.
0: Still, it must be amazing feat, obviously, coming into A grade. Obviously, you would have had expectations to go pretty far in the 2026 home and away campaign and then into the finals. But did you sort of expect where you'd end up at the end of the season, where you are now?
14: To be honest, like, I remember saying to one of the girls last year after we won the B grade flag, I said, like, don't, like, I reckon, like, I was so confident that we would be one of the teams to beat this year, because I just went back and looked through like the last 5 years of teams who, you know, have come up from B grade to A grade. They actually have a pretty good record, so I knew it was possible. And then you become an A grade team. You get we had a really good affiliation with Perth and the Waffle W this year, so we picked up some really handy players from them. So yeah, like obviously at the start of the year, didn't say, you know, we were shooting for the flag, but yeah, I thought we'd be one of the teams to beat for sure.
0: Obviously, celebrating today and last night, but take us back to the game as we review it a little bit. How did you find, obviously, the prep and the lead-in and then the game itself?
14: For us, preparation just could not have gone any better. We were so lucky. It was the first time for the whole season that we actually had every single player available, so made for a few really hard selection calls, which was probably stressed more about that during the week than the actual game, some of those conversations I had to have. But yeah, so, and I think looking back, when we lost to Uni in the last round of the year, at the time I was absolutely spewing because we got knocked out off top spot. But it just, yeah, ended up being a blessing in retrospect. We even had a girl who had a suspension. We got her back a week earlier, and just having another, probably having a little bit of a, what word am I looking for? Just sort of a reality check, and then getting to play another really hard game against Uni the week after in that first final, obviously beating Wesley, and then having the week off. Yeah, it just sort of everything seemed to go to script from then. And so yeah, going into the game, just couldn't have been happier with the preparation. So I just knew, you know, we'd given ourselves every chance to play well, but for the actual game, like, Uni are, yeah, they're such a hard team to play against. Like, you know, they have a really dour defensive game style. It's at times not pretty to watch, but yeah, as I said, hard to play against, really hard to coach against. I said last night after the game, their coaches do more homework on oppo analysis than anyone else in the league. So yeah, we just knew it was going to be a real scrap from the get-go. And yeah, quarter time, when obviously when they kicked the first goal and I don't think we'd scored, I said, yeah, I just knew it was going to go down to the wire from then.
1: Fair enough. It was for me, with personnel wise, it was the finals of Indiana Squires and what I branded her yesterday as Champagne Bowers. Tell us about their series.
14: Oh, so Indy Squires, so she's a girl, she played 4 or 5 games for us last year in the reserves. She's a elite netballer, but plays for the West Coast Fever. They're sort of like second side, so she's basically the equivalent of like an AFL rookie in the netball world. And but like, just saw even last year, she was so talented. And yeah, so we were always going to get her back once the netball season finished. And I think she played 1 game in the resis this year, and then I just said, nah, we'll get her in the league team, because I just knew how much she'd develop. And yeah, by the end of the season, like, some of her marking is, I wouldn't have, like, I know netball's her number one sport, but if she wanted to play waffle next year, I reckon she'd walk into most teams with a full pre-season. So, just, an amazing talent. Still raw, but just, yeah, such a good athlete. And then Paige Bauer for us, she was one, we're probably really lucky to have her. She had a couple of setbacks in her waffle pre-season, and I was doing a bit of development coaching at Perth. So, because of those setbacks, she came down and played for us in the first few rounds. And if it wasn't for that, we probably would have never seen her, because she's the type of girl, once she's in the waffle team, she's never going to get dropped. But more importantly with her, like, She just loved TA. She brought into the culture so much. Remember one time in the middle of the year, she was wheeled down at Baldivis in the away game, and it was a wet day. She was playing back at in Perth that night for Perth, and she came down and ran water for us. That's the type of person that she is. So yeah, to have someone of her calibre running around for us yesterday was, we're pretty blessed. And obviously, she kicked the two goals in 5 minutes, which was the only two goals we kicked all game. So, yeah, you could definitely say she was the difference in the end, wasn't she?
1: Champagne.
0: Yeah, absolutely. Talking about players, obviously your best on-ground medalist in Madeline Booth. Second year, I believe, in the comp. What do you see her as going strength to strength, obviously, this year and last year?
14: Oh, so, yeah, we got her down last year. Just can't even remember how she came to the club, but we actually played a centre forward for most of last year, and she did really well. She's really mercurial. She's sort of is one of those players that makes the easy things look hard, but the hard things look easy. So she gets her hands to everything. She's not the greatest mark, but her follow-up work for a genuine tall is next level. And then, see, as I said, centre forward last year, and it was my brother Josh. He said over the off-season, he said, we've got to try Boothie in the ruck. And in hindsight, looking back, we were sort of like scratching our heads going, how did we not just think about this earlier? Because as soon as we put her in the ruck, she just went to another level. I reckon she probably would be winning our best and fairest after the first five rounds. She started like an absolute house on fire.
0: Mm.
14: Then we lost her for a bit. She went to Europe, but came back and just with her, like, just so much talent. Another one who would not be surprised next year if she wants to have a crack at Waffle. I reckon, she has Waffle sort of talent written all over her. So, obviously you don't want to lose them, but at the same time you also want to see your girls, push themselves and play the highest level possible. So, cannot speak highly enough of her. And she actually had, she was getting some really sore shins in the last few weeks. I think she might even have, I don't know if it's a hot spot in her shins or, sort of stress fractures. So she didn't even train for the last fortnight. But just we just knew we just needed one more game out of her. And, she certainly delivered.
1: Fair enough. I think, what was the most telling sign for you when the game started to turn in your favour? In that first quarter, a lot of the, momentum control and the time of possession sort of territory battle was pretty even for the most part, but then you guys sort of just got on top and you started winning clearance, started just building that wall, not letting UWA pass. It looked really, really hard for them to score. What was the kind of telling signs that you knew the game was starting to turn in your favour?
14: Yeah, well, I reckon at quarter time definitely went in with that messaging of Uni were just way more fiercer and they were just working harder. It was so obvious with their white jumpers. As I said, they love to drop a lot of numbers back, so they had the outnumbers behind the ball when we went forward. But then at the same time, sometimes when they were on transition and got forward, it looked like they almost had more numbers as well. And so that was a big message at quarter time. It's just we got to lift. I rate our team as a really elite running team, but Uni probably beat us at our own game there in the first quarter. So just a message about work rate. And their midfield is elite. You got Cassie Davidson, Helen Taylor and Tani Stewart. Two of them have played AFL and the other ones has played Waffle, and they could all obviously walk into Waffle teams right now. Cassie does play for Peel and is one of their better players. So, but at the same time, our midfield's pretty good too. So it was more just a message of, all right, girls, you probably lowered your colours in at quarter time, but we really need to pull our socks up and get back on top. And I reckon our mids lifted, the work rate lifted. And, once we did that and we could get a little bit more ascendancy around the ball, then we know we've got the forward line to be really potent. So we just got to give them the opportunities.
0: Talking about your mids, I just want to focus on your captain for a second. Obviously, the A-grade BNF winner for the league and obviously led you throughout the season in a leadership role and as a young leader of the group. Does it impress you? I think more so for me, obviously, the on-field stuff is super impressive, but I think the main takeaway over the past month, seeing her speak at the awards night and then after at the grand final, is just how much she oozes that leadership. Talk to us about how much she has impressed you this year and how she impresses continually into next year's probably.
14: I just can't speak highly enough of Nadia. She's think she's only 22 or 23. When you speak to her, you think, you think that you're the same age when you speak to her, and she's older. She's like, she is such a wise and level head on those shoulders, and just been such a privilege to the last 2 years just to watch her develop as a leader. She's always been a great leader by example. She has high training standards, wears her heart on her sleeve on the field, but this year in particular, it's like, just the way, like with her voice, the way she's been able to lead the girls, she's really gone to another level. And what a season for her. Obviously, as you said, like, association best and first winner, premiership, the inaugural premiership captain of Trinity Aquinas, and she's been there from day one. And I said to her after the game, there's no one at Trinity Aquinas that's done more for this women's program than her from the 5 years when it started. So she's definitely the greatest to ever do it of the Trinity Aquinas women's program at the moment, and I reckon it's going to take a fair bit of time for someone to get ahead of her on that front.
1: No, definitely, fair enough. Now, we've spoken about the game. I want to shift my focus to the second grand final, if you like, off the weekend, off field. Is it true that a certain S. Hasluck maybe just rolled in on just for a couple at Bill Graydon last night? Am I hearing this correctly?
14: Yes, the rumours are correct. Your mate was good there, mate.
1: Thank you.
14: Seb popped into Billy, and he was also... back at my house to the early hours of the morning. So
0: I thought I'll leave
14: obviously, Sam, as you guys know, was a team manager in the for my state program. We certainly developed a really good relationship, a bit of a bromance, to be honest. So, I know you've got the Wembley bias, but I think we've evened it up with Seb.
1: No idea what you're talking about.
14: TA man through and through now.
0: I think I can officially confirm I probably am a TA's man. I think when I found myself in the middle of their team song, well, not in the middle, but arm in arm in their team song in the middle of the ground, I thought, I'm probably a TA's man now. So it was a good night, and it was lovely to celebrate with a lot of the players from the state team, but then also getting to know, obviously, the players in the TA's team in general.
1: I have a few more questions. A 3-2-1 thus far. Who's been the best three, and what's the weekend looking like? What are you doing today? We are pre-recording at the moment, so we spoke to Dill live from Charles Riley because I'm off to Melbourne tomorrow. So we're here on the Sunday. What's the weekend look like? Who's been good?
14: The 3-2-1. Oh, to be honest, my assistant coaches they're hard to beat. So I put a bit of a curfew on last night, not that it was early, but I got some sleep. But the assistants they're kicking strong. So it's, currently what is it 1:30 on Sunday? So we've got our lock in. So our silly Sunday.
1: Yep.
14: We're on the quick backup. All the girls are here, dressed up, and it was a very very fun night last night. You obviously got to celebrate these big moments that don't come around accordingly. But we'll certainly be backing it up today for sure.
1: Are you going to get a fine for jumping out of the lockout?
14: What's that, sorry?
1: Are you going to get a fine for coming out and talking to us during your lockout?
14: Yeah, well, I know. I'm outside. I think the coaches are back up reading out some votes, so I'm hoping someone's jumping in the chair for me. But, always got time for you, boys.
0: Well, on that note, we'll leave you to it. Obviously, enjoy the rest of your day. Enjoy the off-season. I'm sure we'll be talking to you again soon, but obviously a massive congratulations again from both of us on the A grade premiership. That's massive.
1: You're a bloody star. Yep. Well done.
14: Nah, thank you, boys. I really appreciate it. And just want to say to you guys as well, well done on the podcast this year. Absolutely, love listening to you guys. It's been a real staple for my Tuesday nights and Thursday middays. So you guys are doing a great job at growing the PFL and growing the brand. So, got to tip my cap to you.
0: Thanks, mate.
1: Appreciate it,
0: mate.
1: Go
0: enjoy.
1: Go well. Have a good weekend. Head coach of the Trinity Aquinas A-grade women's back-to-back premiers. Back-to-back-to-back-to-back premiers. Yep. Daniel Cripps here on the Perth Footy Radio Show.
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1: All right, Seb. The last... Actually, you know what? It's not the last Saturday Summary of the year because we're going to do a little bit of a dive into the reserves and the Colts on Thursday. But I actually forgot to go with this off the top. So I'm happy the day went how it went across the board, just with my tips and with good games. Everyone was happy. Everyone was tipping a few back as they should on grand final day.
0: Yep.
1: At the start of the day, this is how my day started off. So I had gone into, I got all my stuff out, packed up, got ready to set up the commentary, got everything ready. And then I realized, oh, I forgot my pen from my car. So I've gone back to the car in the car park. And gone out, opened my door in the center console, grabbed my pen. I was in my car for, I reckon, 4 seconds, just grabbing the pen out. And as I was in the car, big gust of wind pushes my car door open, smack bang into the middle of a brand new white Corolla that was right next to me. Big black dent right in the middle of their door. Just a disaster. Spoke to the insurance. The excess isn't cheap. So, but I did leave it before anyone says anything. I left the note there. They've got my number. I said everything there. Full responsibility, but also very frustrating because I didn't actually do it. It was the wind. It was a windy day yesterday.
0: It was very windy. I'll give you that. I will give you that.
1: And it was just a disaster. I've spoken to the bloke whose car it was. It was his wife's. It was incredibly understanding, which
0: was out of interest.
1: Fairly appreciative. It was the... I forget her name. I apologise. She was on the gate for the West Perth. I can't remember what her name quite was.
0: Yeah, I remember someone briefly now that you mentioned it said, oh, someone slammed into my door. So maybe connecting the dots. The wind.
1: Full responsibility. I've said I'll pay for whatever. Whatever it costs, if it might be cheaper than my excess, maybe that will help. But we're not going to get to delve into that. So that's how my day started. But it only got better from there, which is what I'm trying to say. So, yeah, it was frustrating, but that's how I summarised the start of my Saturday. But we'll move into the league games. And I think we'll start with Beach and CBC, I think, because that was the first game of the day. I know obviously you were pretty busy, the events coordinator. Did you see a lot of both these games?
0: To be honest, not a whole lot. That probably I'd say percentage-wise 30%. Got to sit down and watch in the stands.
1: You would have saw a bit more of the women's game, probably.
0: A bit more of the women's because there was less to do
1: afterwards
0: and there was no functions and stuff on. Definitely saw more of the women's. But, this North Beach Freo CBC game, did not see a whole lot. Just obviously heard about the injury and then just saw the score going up and up. I was, however, wing side for Fudd's celebration. So I did witness the greatness of him sort of Paddy Voss running back on himself just to give it large to the North Beach contingent there.
1: Yeah, it was. It's actually crazy. So look, they have 12 goals in the game. Fudd had 3. He's the only multiple goal kicker on the ground. Connors 1, Deegan 1, Dunlop 1, Hooper 1, Lang, Mansfield, Perkin, JP, Nick Wells, all 1.
0: Get involved. Get involved.
1: So it's just like, boys, just come have your bite of the cherry. And looking at the stats here, by the way, massive shout-outs to Power Coach AI. Having the live stats during the commentary for the grand finals was so helpful, to be honest, and give you such a good... such a good gauge on how the game went. And you look at it now, I'm looking at the summarised stats, Seb. So pressure rating, 158 to North Freo CBC, 128, 52 inside 50s to 25, 31 of them, 31 of those inside 50s resulted in shots. And they kicked 12-9. That's the thing about this game. It was 12-9 and they won by 71 points. This could have been... 130-point jobby, like, not even joking. There was a few left out there. A few that stick in my mind as well. Lukey Salamone, after Spencer kicked the first goal of the second quarter, straight away I was like, okay, I had a chat with LA. They were like, yeah, we need to start working on our stoppages, getting our clearance game right. First one, get the clearance, have a shot, goal. And I was like, all right, here we go. But it was just for every one thing that CBC did, Beach came back with 10.
0: It's... puts in discussion, like, obviously, Dill, we just talked to before, with the break, having that break and being, obviously, minor premiers going and having the privilege to win that first qualifier and go sort of straight through. Did that help them immensely? Where Freo CBC didn't do it the hard way, but...
1: took the scenic route.
0: They did take the scenic route. And, yeah, I don't know, do you read into that? Like, were the bodies a little bit more beaten up? But I think at the end of the day... North Beach is probably the better side in the home and away season and showed it in the final series. So,
1: and one thing that I couldn't believe as well, Nick Connors, right, defender for North Beach, in the last game against CBC in the finals, sneaks forward from a 50, kicks a goal from outside 50, and then does the exact same thing against Freo CBC in the grand final. So 2 games in a row as a defender, he snuck forward and kicked a goal. 3 goals total for the year for Nicky Connors. But, yeah, like, repeat inside 50s were 28-7. And as I brought up with Dylan, as you said, they focus on, they just strangled the corridor away from CBC. They were not able to attack that corridor or use the corridor whatsoever throughout the entire day. It was... the likes of, yeah, Salamone and Wardy, you know, these foot skills that they have at their possession, they just didn't, they weren't able to use them. They just did not have the opportunity to do so. And yeah, as you said, Owen Jenkins and Chappie and Drury Rowe did a really, really good job on Austin and O'Reilly in the end. And yeah, like, you know, Lukey Salamone has 3 shots from 30 out directly in front and sprays all 3 of them. Dill O'Reilly in the pocket about 30 out. Obviously tough angle, but they're all ones that you expect the CBC to kick. So when it's your day, it's your day. You know, metres gained from midfield clearances sitting at 672. The forward pressure rating, 172 for North Beach. So it was just, they were so hungry and they know they wanted it so badly.
0: This is a far too early call, but just because it's on the... top of my mind now and topical with obviously Brisbane going for a three-peat.
1: Yes, they can.
0: I think they're probably favourites going into next year. Well, obviously there are. I just can't think of any other sides in that sort of top five that will have the internal development and one-year sort of growth in them. I think it's pretty much North Beach back-to-back.
1: Oh, you don't realise how young this Beach side are. Sadowski's young, Perk's young, Dunlop's young. Lockie McRae's young. Obviously, Tate Saunders played in the granny last year for them, didn't play today. Owen Jenkins is young, so they've still got certainly...
0: Tate got a Rezzy's win, though.
1: Kai Marketo's 21 or 22, I believe, as well. Tyce Wright as well, your favourite trainer.
0: Love Tyce and deserve it. He
1: was in rare form very, very quickly after the game. I spoke to him after the league game, and he'd already had a few, I reckon, on the what was the can bar name? Cahill's Canberra.
0: Yeah,
1: or something like that.
0: I had one of the great chats with him pre-game, which is, and I reckon this would go for a few players. He thought he was so far off, and obviously when we did the state program, he was one of our physios and carrying an injury at the time. Went to Europe for 5 weeks, comes back ready to go,
1: magically healed,
0: magically healed with a few Aperol spritzes in hand, I think, and then goes on to play in a Rezzy's flag. So. Easy as you do it, but yeah, one of the ripping blokes.
1: But in a not harsh way, this is I kind of expected it to go like this. I just think that was the healthiest, excuse me, North Beach had been.
0: And they got healthy at the right time, didn't they?
1: Yeah,
0: like that, we talked about, obviously, throughout the course of the year, Tom Lang, Frank the Tank, a couple more in there.
1: Nick Connors only played 13. Yep. Clarkey missed a fair few.
0: Got them back at the right time, peaked at the right time, well-managed club. I think that's just sort of what you have to pin it down to.
1: Was Clarkey your best on ground? I thought, for me personally, I thought Nick Wells or Frank the Tank were probably my two.
0: From what I saw, I think, yeah, Frank the Tank would have been mine.
1: Had a great chat with him after the game. What a man.
0: But it was obviously a ruck sort of day, given that we get into the next
1: and
0: game.
1: Nashville's actually pretty good as well, I thought.
0: Yeah, we'll get into the next game, but obviously Ruckman BOG had a certain sort of theme to it. Props to Zachy Clark. I think Frank the Tank throughout the course of the day, obviously, as a leader as well. Yep. Very well deserved of his premiership medal.
1: Taken over from Ned Halley last year. But speaking of rucks, Madeline Booth was the best on ground in a 16-8 win for Trinity Aquinas, which means they have gone, as we just spoke to with Dan, back to back to back to back.
0: And I don't reckon, funnily enough, chatting to Booth last night, she wouldn't have expected to be the best on ground. And as I think Dan said, a bit of a mercurial operator. I think excelling and going from strength to strength, coming into the squad about 2 years ago. And obviously, sounds like Josh and Dan flipping the magnets, and she's found herself at home in the ruck position. It's obviously done her immensely well, and went up against, I can't remember, Paige.
1: Paige Harris.
0: Yeah, Paige Harris.
1: She was very good as well in her own right.
0: Yeah, and I think that was a great battle all night long. So for her to sort of get the commendable effort in and the nod in the best on ground is well-deserved. And
1: obviously, them playing each other so much, I've been lucky enough to see every single time those teams have played against each other, I've been there to watch it, which is lucky. That's my favourite ruck battle every single time. Like, you'd probably say first two games, you give it to Madeline Booth, and then in the third game, Paige wins it when they won. The second game, Paige wins it when they won, Maddie, and then third game, probably even, and then you can give the chockies to Maddie on the weekend. But yeah, as I said early, it was pretty even, like territory battle, inside 50s, and the momentum control statistics, thanks to Power Coach AI, sitting about 50-50, but then the ledger just turned after quarter time. It was, the pressure rating went to Trinity Aquinas' way. They actually lost centre bounce clearance, but one clearance around the ground, which speaks about how good Madeline was, of course. And, you know, forward half intercepts were 19-8, and time of possession, they had 55. They spent 36% of the time forward as well, uni only 15. So they just built that wall, and it was really hard for uni to break down and try to get through.
0: And I think what Dan has said throughout the course of the year, but also from what we talked to other coaches, like uni oppo work and what Harry does is, I think, next to none.
1: Yeah.
0: Across the A-grade women's competition, and is well-drilled team. They know what, obviously, they've expected of them. And even to get into grand final shows the strength they are in, obviously, last year's premiers. And will be, yeah, I think, in a strong condition going forward as well next year, and be one of the likely favourites at the top end again.
1: Yeah, they kind of just, what they did, they just isolated their spare behind the footy, and it was over from that pretty much. It was kind of changing. I think it was Amanda Schlafer was the spare behind the footy for a lot of the day, from memory. But yeah, it was really well how they defended. They kind of used the UWA system of defence against them, and it works so well.
0: And we don't want to pinpoint or focus on anyone's wrongdoings, but we'll probably think about that Ash Hardesty miss for a while, and what could have been in the momentum swing of the game if she'd kicked that.
1: They would have been 1 point down had that gone through.
0: Yeah, so there's a couple things to think about. But yeah, at the end of the day, TA is just too good on the day and too good for the course of the year. And they make it, four from four, Dan involved for two, some of these players involved for all four, like your Nadias and your Waddells, and definitely a lot more in that club. And it's an incredible feat, and I hope more clubs can do it, as I've said throughout the course of the year as well. Bayswater, I reckon, on the rise to maybe do something similar.
1: Scarborough.
0: And we'll see now that they've got to defend it. They've got to defend that title, and if they keep winning premierships, they can't go up any more grades. This is the last frontier.
3: Definitely.
0: They've just got to start defending these titles, and as the more they play in this system with premier data and with stats coming in and other teams trying to figure them out, they will be now the hunted, not the hunting. So, yeah, it'll be an interesting 2027 campaign for them.
1: A few shout-outs. Annabelle Simpson.
0: Yeah.
1: Well done. As Harry said on the dais at the end there, president of the club, premiership captain, player, just an unbelievable servant to that UWA footy program.
0: 120 games, I think.
1: 120 games, I think, is the most. That is a

0: It's about eight seasons. That means it would have had to play all games.
1: I think I think the season started with just 16 games as well.
0: That means Annie's pretty much...
1: make finals every year either.
0: But, like, it means she's pretty much played in most games. I'd say 90% of all women's games that she could have played in since the start of the competition. I might have those wrong, but off the top of my head, that's what I think it looks like. So, yeah, have a career to her. Obviously, to Jess as well, and to Tani as well. So, yeah, cracking game. Just deepest respect to, obviously, what TAs have produced throughout the year. I'm, as a little bit of a fanboy myself. But, yeah, can't wait to see now onwards and upwards, or not upwards, but onwards to next year.
1: And on Thursday, we'll have some game reviews for the Colts and reserves match between UWA and Trinity Aquinas and UWA North Beach. We'll look back on our top five games of the year. We'll look at our top five players to watch, both men and women. And we'll look back on our preseason predictions, because I think there were some good ones.
0: Some howlers as well.
1: And there was also some howlers, as there always is. So, for the last time on the Perth Footy Radio Show for 2026, thank you to Sport FM, Budget Car and Truck Rental, HIF, the West Coast Eagles, Electrical Group Training, Belgravia Apparel, Burley, Sullivan Logistics, WA Football, SKG Radiology, Life Without Barriers, Victor Sports, Business News, SENWA, For My Sisters, Colt United Breweries, Jack's Tires and Auto, Containers for Change, and Camera House. Seb, it's been a good year in the Perth Footy Radio Show.
0: It has. 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
1: For the last one of the year. Catch you then.
2: You can't see this father of three finish his beer. 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It's what you can't see that can cause the most damage. To reduce your risk of long-term harm, health experts recommend having no more than two standard drinks on any day. Alcohol. Think again.
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12: Today's guest on episode 69 of Great Sporting Lives played 240 games with the Hawthorn Football Club, during which time he was a five-time premiership player. He also won four night premierships and was a winner of the 1986 Brownlow Medal, along with being a three-time All-Australian. He's also a member of the Australian Football Hall of Fame. He's affectionately known throughout the football industry as Dipper. Robert Dipio Domenico, welcome to Great Sporting Lives.
13: Oh, thanks very much. That was a nice little wrap-up there. I forgot how good I was.
12: I'm sure you'll tell us over the next few minutes, Robert. Born in May 1958, a first-generation Australian, how long before you were born did Mum and Dad migrate to Australia?
13: Well, my father came here in 1954, and my mother arrived in 1956. Dad was... one of four brothers, and Mum was one of three sisters. And my grandfather at the time in a town in Italy called Abadaggio, which is in the province of Pescara.

0: If you look at the Italy map, you know, the old boot there, Rome's on the left-hand side and Pescara's on the Adriatic side. It's a beautiful place, but we lived in the mountains there. And my grandfather got his boys together and said, look, there's not a lot of work here. So Stefano, my father, came out in 54 by boat and arrived in Melbourne. And the other two boys went over. One went to America, one went to France, and the other one stayed home. So when Dad arrived here in Melbourne, he got work because the Olympics were about to, you know, get going in 56 and so. Mm-hmm. And then when he married Mum over the phone, proxy over the phone. So the other brother stood in for Dad, and then Mum came over in 56, and then. While living in Richmond with some boys, they ended up renting in Richmond. Dad bought his first home in Hawthorne. Hmm. And that's how I got to play with Hawthorne, because I was zoned to that area. Hmm.
1: Now, you were born Berto. When did you become Robert?
0: I'm not quite sure. I was born Berto, and I think I changed my name because... Yeah, Berto Di Pier Domenico wasn't the sexiest name going around back in the day. And so it'd been Anglo-Saxon, and I wanted to, you know, so I changed my name to Robert, and then away we went. So Robert Di Pier Domenico was born and bred, maybe when I was about 9 or 10 years of age.
1: Now, what other sports did you partake in as a youngster apart from Aussie rules?
0: Look, back in the day... You know, when I was at that young age, I used to have a very bad stutter and also have a long name, Di Pier Domenico, and also being very hyperactive, as these days I think they call it AHD or ADH, whatever it's called now. I was a pain in the backside back in the day because I had so much energy. I took on every sport. I could run, jump, skip and hop, and you know, one thing I could do, and that was one of the great things that I suppose you got me over the line with footy, but also being part of this great sort of culture of sport in Australia. I'd jump in a pool and go swimming. I'd do cross-country running. I would do anything that had sport involved so I could either be part of that school culture, you know, and because if you play sport in this country, you're very well liked.
1: Hmm. You were what age when you signed up with Hawthorn for the first time?
0: I would have been late 16, early 17. It was in 1975. That's sort of when I got signed up. I mean, I didn't sign myself up. My father did. Like, I used to play for Collingwood, and I was playing three games a weekend. I was playing underseas in North Q, and then I was playing Q. I was captain there. Then I was Q seniors in the afternoon. And then I used to play bowling camp under 17s on a Sunday.
1: Oh.
0: So I was playing footy 3 days a week at the age of 14, 15 and whatever. So they got to know me a little bit around the area. And I remember Dad coming up from school, coming up from work very early one day, and he had three gentlemen from Hawthorn sitting across the road from the kitchen table, and surprising me that he sold me. He didn't sign me. He sold me for cash. Now, he goes, I sold you today. I said, what? Yeah, I sold you. You're going to play for Hawthorn. I said, okay.
1: Now, you're renowned later in your career for a very solid physique. What was your build like when you first rolled up at Glen Ferry for training early on?
0: I was weighing about 72, 73 kilos. I was long. I could run all day and all that sort of stuff. And then, obviously, with footy, you know, playing the man's game, I had to put some weight on, and I did, and I've still got it.
1: now,
0: unfortunately,
1: your first coach at Hawthorn was John Kennedy Senior. You came into contact with him early in that through education as well, didn't you?
0: That's right. He was a principal of a school called Swinburne Tech. I was passing through Swinburne Tech at the time and sort of got to know him when I was first going to Hawthorn as well. So it was interesting. You know, he was my coach at you know, Tuesday nights and Thursday nights, and then he was my principal throughout the day. But he was It was a gentleman you never mucked around with, either as a principal, which I got to find out a few times, or as a coach, because he had just a strong presence.
1: His team around that era were dubbed Kennedy's Commandos as a result of the incredibly arduous fitness regime that you get put through all the time. What impact did John Kennedy have on you in your formative years at Hawthorn?
0: Well, the Kennedy Commandos, as you mentioned, started earlier, like in the 70s, because, look, Hawthorn got sick. And when you go to Hawthorn, the culture was... You walked in this culture that you didn't know at the time, but it was a strong. I mean, I don't have to tell you where I come from.
1: Hmm.
0: I mean, you just mentioned the Hawthorn Football Club. What do you think about the Hawthorn Football Club? You know,
1: toughness.
0: You know, you already know what Hawthorn's about, and that was the essence when I walked in 1975. John Kennedy was my coach. You know, you always remember the voice. You know, don't think. And all that sort of stuff, and but in the 40s and the 50s, Hawthorn were pushed around as a club, and they never used to win games, and they were the laughing stock. Then John Kennedy was the one who stood up and said, "You know what? I'm sick of this." And then 61, of course, won their first premiership, and then John would he was a runner, and he just felt that. If the club got fitter and faster and stronger, well, you know, at the end it did. I came to the end of that, but then David Parkin took over, and of course David was captain of Hawthorn in 71, and loved and admired that his mentor was John Kennedy, so he took that essence a bit further, of course, you know.
1: As a teenager, was John Kennedy intimidating?
0: Oh, no doubt about it. I mean, you know, thing is when you walk into a club, I mean, I walked into that club and, I mean, who's to know how long you're going to be there? They're 19 years of my life every day, you know, and having people, not just my father, but my father was a worker. My father was a factory worker, like mum, like all parents these days. Yeah, we just want the best for our children. So we work hard, you know. But back in the day was, you know, Mike coming out here, living in, sort of some really working areas such as Conneywood and Carlton and Hawthorn and Richmond. You know, there's working class people. But when John Kennedy spoke, yeah, no doubt about it. But, you know, a young kid and you go, oh, yeah, you can handle it. But when he screamed at you, oh, my God.
1: Now, you made your debut for Hawthorn round 18, 1975. It was at the Junction Oval against Fitzroy. In those days, there was no interchange system. Did you make your debut coming off the bench?
0: I did. And the reason why I made my debut was because Lee Matthews was injured that day. And I thought, wow, Lee Matthews. I mean, at the time, I didn't realise how good Lee Matthews was, you know. I mean, I ended up playing 10 years with Lee Matthews and won premierships with him and, you know, commentated with him and been away with him. And, you know, we're good friends, even like today, we're, you know, really great friends, and I admire him a lot. So I didn't realise I was replacing him as well. But coming through, I played 3 or 4 under-19 games. Then I played some reserve games, and then I got my first game. It was just out of the blue. And then... I came off the bench as the 20th man back in the day.
1: What are your memories of running onto the ground for the first time wearing a Hawthorn jumper at league level?
0: I remember the phone going off, you know, because, you know, back in the day that, you know, the runner would be sitting next to the phone and you hear, put him on. And I remember running on. I remember Stewie Trott giving me a handball and I dodged a few people I don't know, just kicked the ball. One thing that John Kennedy said to me, he said, you know, well done, son, you're playing. Now, I know you put your head over the ball. All I want you to do is put your head over the ball, no fancy stuff, and kick the ball. You know, that's all I was thinking about. And when I dodged my third play, I thought, I better stop this because I'll get taken off.
1: So that's 1975. And after that, you spent 2 years pretty much in the reserves, and Hawthorn was a mighty team in those days. Runner-up in 75, yeah. They won the flag in 76, a beaten preliminary finalist in 77. How frustrating was it for you at that stage, having played a league game, and for the best part of the next two and a bit seasons, you're playing seconds?
0: Well, at the time, you're at Hawthorn, and you're just a young kid, and I got my taste of playing football, and I had to learn the ropes basically, and that's what I did. And I suppose the reserve football back in the day was just as tough as senior football because you had a lot of players who come back from injury or suspension or couldn't get a game for their club. And I played a lot of reserves football. I ended up playing 99 reserve games in my career, as well as my 240 games and plus, the night games. I would have played over 400 games for Hawthorn, and Michael Tuck did that just with the seniors, But it was a learning experience. But in 1978, when Parko sort of took over. I played every game in 1978 in that grand final.
1: In 1976 and 77, when you looked at that player list that was going out each week, did you think, crikey, maybe I should be looking somewhere else? Were you ever tempted to leave Hawthorn?
0: No, I wasn't tempted, but I was told a couple of times because my attitude, you're a young kid, 18, 19 years of age, the 80s come around. The disco ball, there's no phones, there were drink cards, there was so much fun about playing footy and all that sort of stuff. But, the professionalism in football really came in around about 83, 84 when dietitians came to a club and all the bits and pieces. So you have to change your life around. There was a couple of clubs looking at me. I think Sheedy was looking at me at 83. And also Barassi in Melbourne. And there were times when I had to face the coaches about where I was heading. And that included, more included Alan Jeans, because he was my last coach and played under him for a long time. And we butted heads a few times. But, there was a great experience between him and a great relationship between him and I.
1: You always come across as someone with enormous confidence and bravado. Was that something you had at the very beginning, or was it something that you developed as your career unfolded?
0: It definitely as my career unfolded. As a junior footballer, so look, I'm a boy with a stutter, so I got picked on because I stuttered. And when I say I stuttered. I was a boy with a long name, Di Pier Domenico. I was called many, many names, as you might imagine. I was hyperactive, so I could run around and not have a rest and just run all day, which is obviously part of footy. In my junior football, from under 15s onwards, I was a bit of a talent around the area because of those credentials that I just could run and be everywhere. 1 minute I'll play centre-half back, next thing I'll be centre-half forward. So it gave you a lot of confidence when you're playing senior footy. But when you went to a VFL side back at the time, you had to, stand your ground at times and be who you are. I mean, I learned a lot as I got older, and I got a lot more confident as I got older, because I owned it,
1: You played your second game, as we mentioned, or you mentioned, in the opening round of 1978. The previous year, David Parkin had come in to replace John Kennedy. How did the coaching methods differ between Kennedy and Parkin?
0: Well, obviously, Kennedy was all, skin and bone and just playing each other and make sure they don't move. And, if you had to stand your ground, you stand your ground. And Parko was more of a, because he was a university, lecturer, more of the scientific side of it, the fitness side of it, the way that we think about football. I remember one night we had, a yellow ball or a red ball. We had black tape on it, a yellow ball with had green tape on it, a yellow ball as in so when the ball came around back in the day in circle work, right, whatever ball you had in your hand was what you had to do with it. Either handball left hand, kick it left foot. It made you think about football a lot, right? Even though it confused us, we're just footballers, right? but you got Lee Matthews, Michael Tuck, Don Scott, you got Peter Hudson. You've got all these great players that can handle all this. And, And led by Don Scott and Lee Matthews, and it was hard-nosed football back in the day. Where Parco's a bit more, all right, let's think about the game a lot more. Let's think about where we're going to put our position, where we're going to run for the next contest, all that sort of stuff.
1: Robert DiBiodomenico, our special guest on Great Sporting Lives, back with more in a moment.
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1: Well, as you mentioned, Robert, you played all 21 games in 1978. The last of them was a grand final against the reigning Premier, North Melbourne. And the history books show that you were the best on ground in that game. And when you look at the starting lineups, it had you playing on a half-back flank. Was that actually the case for that game?
0: No. Well, yes, I ended up playing half-back flank. But the story before that, because of my high energy, as you might call it, Parco didn't want me to... You know, you worry about it at night time. You know, if I didn't get a good night's sleep, tossing and turning. So I knew I was put on the bench, right, in the papers and that sort of stuff, right? And then he told me like 10 minutes before we run out, like, by the way, you're playing on Arnold Brightus today. And he kicked 6 goals the week before. And I thought, oh, okay, righto. You know, but Parco didn't know. Well, he knows now, as I've told him, that I was out with my mates playing cards till 2 o'clock in the morning anyway. Now, because, you know, the high energy that I had, he loves the story now, actually. It was quite funny. One day, when I got inducted into Hawthorn Hall of Fame, it was a great honour. I mean, and I had Parco, Jeansy, Alan Joyce, a gentleman called John Fisher, who was my coach at Q, and I said, what is one thing you guys got in common? And I think John said, well, we coached you. I said, no, I made all of you blokes, you know. And Parko still dines on that one. You love that one, you know.
1: Now we...
0: But, he knew my personality and, and even today, it's funny, when you're a young player and you've got I don't know how old he was. He would have been late 30s, early 40s, whatever. It seemed like there's a big gap between you. Now that I'm 64 and Parko's in the 70s, we are closer than ever. You know, it's quite funny, isn't it?
1: So we always think of Robert Dipiodomenico as a wingman. When did you pretty much exclusively become a wingman at Hawthorn?
0: Well, the way that I became a wingman was this. I was having a pretty ordinary day on the halfback flank, and it was against Melbourne, and one of the guys, Normie Goss, who played at Hawthorn, the Swans player, and the Goss family, obviously known at Port Melbourne Football Club. Well, Normie came over to Hawthorn, and he was on chairman selectors, and he said, "Look, just get Dip on, put him on the wing, and see what happens." You know, and they stuck me on a wing, and next thing, because I could run all day, and the way I tackled and the way that I just ran in, you know, because I was a big fella. I mean, most wingmen were the 70s and 80 kilos. I was at the end of the 90 kilos. Mm. And next thing, you know, I became one of the wingmans, and then I was changing the position of wing. Then I started playing against Mullane and Timmy Watson and Merv Nagel, who were heavier base wings, of course, you know. And so it would have been in the late 82, 83,
1: What are your memories, Robert, of that very first premiership, 1978 at the MCG?
0: Well, I remember that we won. I remember that. And the reason why I was there, because I ended up with the ball with Don Scott, and Scotty being my captain at the time, and I was right next to that action at the end. And when that siren went, you know, you go, oh, wow, it's just relief. That's what it is, just relief. Because all the things that you work for, and you know, every player out there knows every person who plays the game, or even netball or swimming, whatever grand final you go for, it takes a lot of effort to get there, and you got a chance of winning. And when you win, it's just thinking, oh wow, we've done it. And then you know, you just embrace it, but you don't really realise how much love of the game or how much love of that day. Yeah, it keeps you going throughout all your years, you know? And you catch up with guy and go, oh, wow, we played together, you know?
1: Now, you like your medals, you like your trophies. You must have been pretty dirty because you didn't win the Norm Smith medal that year because it actually came in 1979.
0: Yeah, that's right. What I got was a dozen bottles of Ace Lager, that was the sponsor, and a cup. You know, congratulations. Yeah, one of those trophy cups on best on ground. But, yeah, the Norm Smith came in 79. And, yeah, retrospectively, I wish they back what they had with a brown lung, whatever. And they'll get a nice collection, you know.
1: Now, Hawthorn didn't make the finals the next couple of seasons under David Parkin. And in 1981, he was replaced by Alan Jeans. Now, I've interviewed the likes of Gary Ayres, Peter Knights, Gary Buchanan for this series. And they just speak in incredibly reverential terms in regard to the late Alan Jeans. What did he mean to you?
0: Oh, God, Alan, eh? What a man. I miss him. You know, I miss him because saw him 2 days before he passed on. You know, we had a bit of a laugh. And Alan and I had loggerheads. You know, he's a sergeant of police. It was the first coach outside Hawthorn that came in. John Kenny reached out to him and asked him to come and coach us. And, you know, when you've got someone new, someone who hasn't been at the club before, of course he coached St Kilda, and when he comes to the club, you know, you've got to make a stance with him. He either likes you or doesn't like you. But Jeans and I, we had this... this relationship, you know, he knew how to get the best out of me. I loved it, you know. He'd tell me, like, you know, now listen, Dipper, you're not a good player. You might think you are a good player, but you're not a good player. Don't go around fancing around. Leave that to the Dermots and the Johnny Plattons. You just get, I go, hang on, I'm just as good as them, you know. Like, and the first thing I would do was run out, you know, take on 10 guys and get hold of the ball. And I could just see him, you know, rubbing his face in his hands. I'd say, yeah. But what he meant to me was a lot, yeah. Mm. But more than, not a father figure, but someone that you can really lean on.
1: Mm.
0: I had good times with him, I had bad times with him, and but I always remember him. And I live by some of his words, you know. You know, you don't have to respect me. Oh, sorry. You don't have to love me. You don't have to like me. Just respect the position I have, right? And I've told my kids that as well. Now, my kids are all older now. I've got grandchildren. But when you go to a nightclub or whatever and you get pushed, you know, like someone won't let you in because the bouncer or whatever, you go, listen, don't have an argument with them because at the end of the day, just respect the position he has, right, and walk away. You'll always, you know, all that sort of stuff. And no, he was wonderful. He was just wonderful. Looks like I could talk to him about him all day. And about 2 days before he went, Jason Dunstall and myself, Peter Curran, went to see him. And he had tubes in his nose. He was in a wheelchair in pajamas, a very frail man who was this strong man that we knew, right? He had emphysema, which he never smoked in his life. And anyway, he's sitting there. He's telling stories about Jason. Oh, Jason, what you did for this club was bloody marvellous. You know, Peter Curran, you're a hard-working... You know, and I thought, oh, he's going to come around me and give me a... You know, now, Dipper, I've always told you, you weren't a good player. You know, like, he knew. So I pulled the tubes out of his nose and I squeezed him and I said, bugger. He goes, if I die today, I'll be the happiest man on earth.
1: Yeah.
0: You know, and it was... It was that relationship that we had, and when I got the phone call 2 days later, I was in Brisbane. It was 5 o'clock in the morning at a hotel room, and you know, I just cried for hours. And it was a sad cry. It was more of a cry that I needed to have just to remember the man. And he's always in my thoughts. Always in my thoughts. You know, what would Jeezy think about this, or you know, all that sort of stuff. When I did the Flying Doctors, I got knocked out, yeah, by this little punch, right? I said to the director, I said, look, you know, the guy's half my size and he hits me on the chin and I'm supposed to go down. He goes, yeah, that's what's in the script. I go, righto. So Alan Jeez was having a brain hemorrhage, not was having one, had a brain hemorrhage. And when he came through, it happened to be the same time I'm on air when the Flying Doctors, and he's in the bed in the hospital, and he saw me go down with one punch. He said, ah, now I know I'm feeling good because that's true, you know, like, yeah. Yeah, very funny man, yeah, very funny man.
1: Now, when you talk about names like Kennedy and Parkin, Jeans, you're talking about the very elite of coaches, but you played under four different captains in your time at Hawthorn. Peter Crimmins, who we know died young, Don Scott, Lee Matthews, Michael Tuck. Those four men had very different personalities, but what made them great leaders?
0: You know, that's a question which is really hard to answer because they weren't verbal. Crimmo was my first captain, like 16, 17. You know, he was going through his own cancer situation and unfortunately we lost him. I remember I played in a reserve game with Peter Crimmins against Collingwood at Victoria Park. And we were, like, down the bottom and Collingwood on top of the ladder. And Peter Crimmins, you know, his last leg, playing reserve football, and I had the chance of playing, and he just the way he went around playing it, and we won by 10 goals that day, right? Don Scott was exactly the same, quite sort of, you know, stouty and verbal in a way that, come on, boys, and whatever, you know, and always look people in the eye and ask for the best of them. Lee Matthews didn't really speak, and nor did Tucky. But it was the way they went around about it, right? The way they went to play, the way they, when they said something, they meant it, you know. They weren't there sort of, you know, high-fiving all the time, whatever. They were there just playing the game and led by that. Three things I remember. Michael Tuck one afternoon at Waverley, freezing cold. Yeah, come on, boys, and whatever. And he spat his teeth out. Teeth landed on the ground. We were laughing our heads off. Lee Matthews, when he spoke, you know, it didn't say a lot of words, but we just followed that. But the thing is, Matthews, Tuck, and Scott, you know, Ruckman on ballers were one of the great combinations. You agree with that, wouldn't you? Right? They never spoke to each other.
1: God.
0: Right? They never, I mean, on the footy field, yeah, whatever. But off the field, there's three different type of personalities. Absolutely. And they never went out for dinner or lunches or whatever. It was just the way that it was done, yeah. Mm.
1: So we're talking about the captains and their attributes. What were your greatest attributes, Dipper, that you think made you a champion footballer?
0: Oh, I never classed myself as a champion footballer.
1: Well, you're a Brownlow medalist and a five-time premiership player.
0: Yeah, I'm not bad, but, like, you know, you think about the side that I played in. You know, we had some great times and great players and whatever. And the one, perseverance for me, you know, perseverance of where I come from and who I was and just taking the challenges on. And, you know, you want to be at the end of the ground, end of the game, on the ground with your... with, you know, win, lose or draw with your teammates, knowing that you've had a go, you know. Not every game is going to be a good game for you. Well, back in the day, you had an opponent to play on and everyone knew who your opponent was. It was Dougie Hawkins or Merv Nagel or whatever, you know. That was a matchup that you had. And I don't know, just a bit of bulliness, you know. And once I tasted what I needed to do, I wanted to... stay where I was, and I was lucky enough to do that.
1: Robert Dipiadominico, our special guest on Great Sporting Lives, back with more in a moment.
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1: Well, Robert, in 1983, you beat Essendon in the grand final by then record-breaking 83 points. And the following two seasons, the Bombers defeated you in the big one. And eventually, you came back and won again in 86. But how painful were those consecutive losses for a team that had so much talent in it?
0: And against Essendon too. Mm. Oh, my God. Because the Essendon and Hawthorn rivalry, when Jeans and Sheedy made it clear that we do not like each other, right? We played with 170%, you know? Mm. If you only played two games a year, you wanted to play against Essendon. You wanted to not only hurt them on the scoreboard, but physically hurt them. Not by throwing punches, whatever. It was more about just the attack on the ball, right? And they were great years. Oh, I love that. I love that. But beating them in the grand final was awesome. Beating, we're 5 goals up at three-quarter time when Sheedy threw the board up and Timmy Watson went down. And you go, okay, we've won two and lost one. But the one that, 85, I think 85, Essendon was a wonderful side to play against. But we got belted, absolutely belted. And as you go on, you're thinking about, well, you know, you make grand finals, you know, you make them to win them, not to lose them, right? In the 83, 84, 85, we've lost two and won one, and the three teams, or the two teams that was, you know, were hard was Essendon and Hawthorn. Yeah, it was really hard.
1: Not in 86, you're able to get the monkey off your back and you won that game, so you won another flag. But leading in that week, you also won the Brownlow medal. You tied with Sydney's Greg Williams at the top. What were your expectations when you headed to the count that night? Did you think you were a chance?
0: No way. And by the way, Greg Williams tied with me. Just get that right, okay? And I tell him too. I tell him all the time, you know. He might have got two. He should have won three. But I let him know, you tied with me. Now, my expectations weren't high. I mean, I did have a great run, around about 84, 5, 6, 7, 8. And I remember Lee Matthews at the time, captain, 82, 83, when he captained that one. He stopped me at Hawthorn in the change rooms, and he said, look, you're having a good time at the moment, but you won't play your best football till you're about 28. And at the time, I was 24, and I was flying. At 28, I won a Brownlow, like, you know, and a premiership that year. So Lee Matthews had this vision that I, you know, followed. The thing was about going to Brownlow is this. If you're playing a grand final, going to Brownlow is pretty hard because you can't enjoy yourself. Well, of course you enjoy yourself, but you prefer to be playing grand final. So for 7 years in a row, we went to the Brownlow because we played 7 grand finals in a row, right? And then, of course, when I won in 86 and Platten won in 87 and, you know, I had no expectations, but at the time I was embarrassed because, you know, Lee Matthews, Michael Tuck, Peter Knights, Jason Dunstall, Brereton, Buchanara, Johnny Platten have never won one. Here I am, Hawthorn's first Brownlow medalist. You know, the kid with the with the stutter and the hyperactiveness and the cheekiness. And I remember Jeezy once again that night. I remember running, you know, going to the Brownlow, winning the Brownlow, become front page and all that sort of stuff and whatever. I remember Jeezy because what happens is that the night before, on the day of the Brownlow, if you're playing the grand final, you're allowed to train at the MCG, right? And as a group, we did that. And we did that for 7 years in a row. Just your own teammates, just kicking a ball around the MCG. Ain't nothing better, right? And then he called me over, Tucky. He called Johnny Platten over, and he called Dermot over. And he said, now listen, boys, forget the bloody media. If I see or hear you in the bloody media, I'll be very upset. We've got to win this week. Let the media, let the other guys do the media. You boys need to concentrate. Well, of course, I go and win the Brownlow. And I'm front page of every paper. I remember when I won it, I looked down and Jesus got his head in his hand going, oh, my God, what have we created now, you know? But that night at training, the next night, Tuesday night, there was 15,000 people are trained in at Hawthorn, right? It's the last training session before grand final. He got us all in, and I just said, I walk in, and the boys, you know, well done, congratulations, you know, had you win one, all that sort of stuff. And Gene just said, congratulations, Robert, what you've done for this football club, but now you have the responsibilities of being a Brownlow medalist. He's always come up with something, right? And I always think about that. You've got the responsibilities of being a Brownlow medalist. What does that mean? But anyway, the good news is we ended up winning that year, and we won everything that year, only because in 1985 we got beaten by Essendon for the second time in the grand final. A lot of us trained that extra harder. And just because you train hard doesn't mean you're going to be successful. But we did a lot of things together as a club, and we won everything in 86, you know. We won the night series, won the day series. We won overseas in Japan. A lot of us made the All-Australians, the Victorian teams and that, you know. It was a great year for the club.
1: You then lost in 87, and then prior to 1988, there was considerable drama at the football club. You already mentioned it earlier that Alan Jeans had to step aside after suffering a brain hemorrhage. What was the mood like around the club when that news came through?
0: Oh, it was sad, you know. But it was sad because obviously Alan was, you know, Alan and us as a team were creating something, and we, you know, we just loved the fact that Alan was our coach and we'd do anything for him. But there's nothing we could do. It came out of the blue. Now next year we had Alan Joyce as a coach. You know what I mean? He was a Hawthorn person. He went over to Perth and played and coached over there. And he was our football manager. And the club said, right, you're coaching until Alan comes back. Like, you know. But at the time, it was good for us too because it was a different voice. You know what I mean? Yeah, we knew that we were going to get Alan back, hopefully. But it was just a different voice. He didn't change too much around the place, but he had his own ways. And I think we ended up losing one game and we, you know, won the premiership in 88.
1: And won it again in style. You broke the record you'd set in a few years earlier. It was a 96-point winning margin, which at that stage was another grand final record. And then in 1989, yeah, Alan Jeans was able to come back at the helm. And again, you're on the sport's biggest stage on the last Saturday in September that year. And that just wasn't any grand final. Many people see it as the greatest grand final of all time. You beat Geelong by a goal, 21-18 to 21-12. Gary Ablett Sr. kicked 9 goals. Dermot Brereton was taken out famously at the opening bounce. John Platten got concussed. Gary Ayres, Michael Tuck, Darren Pritchard, Peter Curran, all injured. Geelong had their injury woes as well. And a bloke by the name of Robert Dipiodominico received a punctured lung. Now, how early in the game, Robert, did that actually happen, your injury?
0: We're about 40 minutes into the first quarter. Like any grand final, you know, to play 7 in a row, I don't think any club will ever do that. And, you know, I might be a bit foolish, but we never had won back-to-back before, you know. And to be a good club, like Richmond, Carlton's, Collingwood, Melbourne's back in the day, even Essendon in 84-85, Hawthorn never won back-to-back. So that was a driving force for us. Getting Jeans back was another one. But to play against a new club like Geelong coming through with some great players. I mean, just mentioned, now we had Gary Ablett, of course, with Hawthorn, went over to Geelong. He kicked 9 goals straight. 9 goals straight. What a player. I mean, I played with him. I played against him. I played on him. Yeah, you know, all that sort of stuff. But anyway, what you do on the footy field, you do it because that's what you're trained for. You hear the voices, you hear the, you know, it's yours or whatever. And that's what happened to me. There's three words you don't want to hear. It's yours, Dipper. You know, when the ball's up in the air and you know what's coming. But our game, you can't look left or right. You can't look behind you. So you just stand your ground and do what you do. It might happen once in your lifetime, but it's your turn, you do it. And it was my turn, and I did it. And, of course, Gary was the one who got me. And, at the end of the, you know, when you think about it today, will I do it again? Bloody hell, I would, you know, because we won that game. We won back-to-back. It was awesome. Having Jeansy back there, whatever. you stood your ground, you know, arrogantly like Dermot did, got up again when Yates went through him and back into a pack and kicked the goal. And unfortunately for Johnny, got knocked out. And Ayres, he had a ripped thigh, and other players got injured otherwhere. And I ended up in hospital for 9 days. And as I said, on the seventh day when I rose, everything went well. But only two people have done it, you know that. But would I do it again? Bloody oath I would, and I would do it. I would do it because of what we achieved that year.
1: Did you know immediately when you picked yourself up from the turf at the 14-minute mark of the opening quarter that you had been pretty severely injured?
0: I did, but adrenaline just takes you to another place. So you ask people, why did you run into that house when it's on fire? Because you just do it. And that's the thing with grand finals, the first 5, 10, 15 minutes, they say it's just another game. Yeah, it pans out to be another game. But it's those first or 5 or 10 minutes where you want to get a touch of the ball, get involved with the game, you know, get a free kick, give a free kick away, just get involved. And that's what happened with Dermot, of course, in the few of us. And I knew I broke my ribs because I heard them. I heard them. But as the game went on, a couple other guys, like, put a hockey in, a few of the guys got stuck in me, and that sort of punched my lung a little bit more there. But, look, you know... I haven't bought a drink since, so I'm glad I'm happy to. It was quite funny because I was taken to the hospital, and I was taken upstairs to St Vincent's Private, where all the gentlemen and ladies have had heart surgery, bypasses, whatever. And when I came to, 5-6 days later, I was really crook. I hate to think what part I wasn't going to come back, but that was the balance of my life at the time. But when I came through, all the guys came in their wheelchair. It would have been 8 or 9 of them, and they all had, you know, sternums broken because their heart and whatever. It sounded like a godfather to me. He goes, "Hey, Dipper, how you going?" "Yeah, not bad, mate. I'm going all right." Yeah, there's a conversation. I felt I was in The Sopranos, you know. But it was, you know, looking back now, being part of Hawthorn's first ever back-to-back, that's really sticking.
1: It's interesting. While you were there, the team had incredible success in the night competition as well. You won 4 night premierships to go alongside your 5-day premierships. How seriously did the club take the night competition?
0: Oh, we took it very seriously, and players too, because it was better playing than training. Because on Tuesday nights, used to be mouth guards in, it was one-on-one. You know, it was bloody hard work, right? But if you went out and played, you know, for your club, whatever, and we always put our best teams out there. Every Hawthorn team wanted to win, and so did we. And to go out and play 4 or 5 games on a Tuesday night, Waverley, freezing cold, but to win a cup, yeah, why not? You know, it was a competition. Anything that we went into, we went it with full bore.
1: You mentioned Tuesdays putting the mouth guard in. What was the physicality like at training when you were playing with the Hawks?
0: When I first started at 17 years of age, you know, had guys like Ian Bremner and all these, you know, really tough guys, they would think that I'm coming to the club to take their position, right? So it used to be Hawthorn jumpers versus odd jumpers. So whatever jumper I had on, Bremner would go, "You're with me." And you know, he'd punch the clap out of me, right? And let me know why he's there, and let me know I'll never get his position. You know, that's why I could run. And if you played well on match committee on Tuesday night, you went really well. It was hard work. And then when I was sort of coming to the end of my football, halfway through my footy career, you know, I had a guy called Tony Hall who came in from Adelaide. He was a guy, I used to play against him. I say, "Mate, come play with me, because I, you know, if I could get a kick against him, you know, I'd be going all right, because he could run all day and whatever. I was with him all the time, you know." And there's one funny time when Alan Jeans, said, "Right, guy, put your mouth guards in. Let's go. You know who you're playing against." And we got the umpire from the week before, right, to come and umpire. On a Tuesday night, that's how serious it got, okay? It wasn't match conditions like kicking goals. It was more of like just one-on-one around the ground. It was bloody hard work, right? And I remember I made their All-Australian team in 1984, and Steve Malaxos,
1: a
0: great man from your era, from your area, he was the captain of the All-Australian team, and we went over to Ireland to play over there, and that was fantastic. That was like 4 weeks over there. And then he came to Hawthorn. I said to Jeansy, I said, listen, let me train on Steve. I'll show him the Hawthorn way or whatever. And Jean goes, no, I want to see how he goes against Michael Tuck. Oh, okay, righto. And Steve was a good runner and, a good player, Anyway, he absolutely pulled Michael Tuck's pants down to train him, all right? And Jeansy came up to me and said, aren't you glad you didn't play him tonight? He would have known about the myth, That was Jeansy, but... it was great to have Steve on board, and Kenny Judge and Buckinar from your way, and a few other boys snuff over there. So yeah, good time, good people.
1: When you're saying it got pretty willing on the training track, were there ever some fisticuffs at all between teammates? Did it ever boil
0: all
1: over?
0: All the time.
1: And how did Alan Jeans react to that type of thing?
0: Just let it go. It'll sort itself out. Let's move on to. Move the ball on. Not just that, it was like when one versus one or two versus two, whatever, it was there.
1: Mm.
0: The balls, back in those days, we didn't, we trained man on man. We trained, catching the ball. These days, they don't do that. I mean, Essendon last week, I think, was the first time they had man on man training.
1: Mm.
0: They use a lot of, other ways of training, but that's what it was back in the day. It was just, you trained well, you played well.
1: How do you reckon you'd go nowadays, Dipper, with a match review officer?
0: Well, I have a Brownlow Medalist, just relax, right? The thing is, the question's always said, you wouldn't last. Well, maybe yes or maybe no, but you play within the rules, right? Yeah, and there were rules. Those days, when I first came in through in the 70s, if someone went down, if someone got Peter Crimmins in the fore pocket, well, someone went down the back pocket. That's he goes down, you go down. In the 80s, it was great football. It was suburban football, and we used to come out for the Wacker and not the Wacker, sorry, it's a Subi when we played state football. It was great football. There was anger, there was push and shove, but all in all, it was about the game, isn't it?
1: You had an injury impacted 1990, and then 1991 was your last season. You managed just the one game that year in round 12 against Geelong. Was it form? Was it injury? What was it, Dipper, that brought about the end of your career?
0: Oh, I think it was all. I think in 1990 I suffered a lot of injuries, just injuries were building up over the years, and I had a lot of operations. But in 1991... I was hopeful I was back, but a new breed were coming through of footballers, and of course with Alan Joyce, and I was really disappointed I didn't play in that grand final, because the last 6 weeks I just got myself so fit, so ready, and I thought, okay, give me 6 weeks and I'll be flying. And of course you look at my record, finals football Dipper, all that sort of stuff. But I remember the Thursday night when thinking that I'm going to play, Alan Joyce said, right, Dipper, Peter Swab, John Kennedy, a couple others I can't remember, go and train with the reserves.
1: Hmm.
0: I'm thinking, what? Even the teammates are thinking, what?
1: Hmm.
0: There's a new breed coming through, a guy called Andy Gowers took my position on the wing and playing the premiership and become a great player for the club, and now he's on the board of the footy club. And I was angry, but end of the day, the older you get, the more wise you get. You're thinking, well, And to tell the truth, I was so angry that Lee Matthews was the coach of Collingwood at the time.
1: Mm.
0: And I rang him up, and I said, I'm so angry, I want to come and play for Collingwood.
1: Sure.
0: He goes to me, I don't want you.
1: Mm.
0: I go, what? Nah, I can't promise you a game here. Mate, you've had a great career. You're fit now and all those injuries are by you, but you should be a one-club player, and I can't promise you. I'd love to have you here, but I, I just can't promise you a game here. And I said, Lee, if you don't want me, well, that's it. So I retired the next day. And it's the best thing I've ever done in my life, you know?
1: You weren't around to see the Collingwood in the 1920s, the only team to win four in a row, or Norm Smith's all-conquering team in the 1950s. But where do you place that Hawthorn team in your time in the game? We've seen Brisbane, four grand finals in a row, three flags in a row. We've seen Hawthorn.

0: came out of nowhere. They won 2008 after they got pushed around a lot in those 90s, and they were, you know, a basket case, and then all of a sudden they end up winning. And then you got, you know, Roughhead and Sewell and Mitchell and Buddy Franklin and, you know, Josh Gibson and all these great players. I saw them play four grand finals in a row and winning three, of course, you know, in a row, which is, I think, is the hardest thing to do. But to play seven grand finals in a row and to go and play, you know, I think it's five grand finals in a row at night time, even though we didn't win all of them, I think if you match up player versus player, whatever, I mean, Lee Matthews gets asked this all the time about his Brisbane boys, about the Hawthorn boys, you know, and he just said, yeah, different eras, different boys, whatever, but he always says that his Brisbane boys were, you know, one of the best, and but he can never sort of say, well, this is better than him, because all different eras and whatever, but I'd be happy to stand with my boys against anyone, really. Yeah.
1: Incredible players, an incredible group of players. Just in closing, was there one player in your time at Hawthorn that stood out above everyone else in your mind?
0: Well, having played three decades, you know, Lee Matthews, obviously, we speak about Lee, but there was a stat the other day I heard. Lee Matthews got more than 35 possessions and kicked three goals in his career. He did that 72 times.
1: Gee.
0: Right? Mm. The nearest one was Kevin Bartlett, who got, you know, over 30 stats and kicking two goals or whatever, and that's Kevin Bartlett. And he was, you know, 72 times. You think about that, you know? So Lee Matthews for me, but look, Dunstall, Brereton, Johnny Platt and Bucky. I mean, you know, I'm spoiled. Chris Mew, you know, Langford, you know, just very spoiled. And they were spoiled to play with me as well.
1: You've
0: never forget that.
1: That's just the way I was going to wrap it up. I was just going to say, you played with some great players.
0: Let me give myself my own rap while I'm wrapping up for you.
1: Robert, it's been a terrific walk down an incredible memory lane. Five premierships, a Brownlow medal, 240 games, triple All-Australian, and you've been so modest about it all. That's the great thing, I reckon. Thank you very much for joining us on Great Sporting Lives, Dipper, and all the best whatever lays ahead for the rest of your life.
0: Thank you very much. Always love talking about the eras, but football's still in my blood and I love it, but we've all got to move on and do other things. And now that I'm a brand, there you are. That's where it all ends up.
1: Good on you, Robert. Thanks very much.
0: No worries, Glenn. Bye-bye.
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10: 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I hope you had a great day and unwinding at home or on the way back in your lovely car. My name's

0: David Stevanovic, and as usual, joining me on the hosting panel, NBL expert Toby Cristani. Welcome back, Toby.
1: Hello, David. How are you?
0: Yeah, big week, hey. So many big games to analyze. There's one on right now, Brisbane, New Zealand. I'll be doing that at the very end of this program. But first, we're going to get straight into the news. Xylan Cheatham has declared interest in becoming an Australian citizen. The American-born import would become a local player if successful and would provide a huge boost to the Adelaide 36ers with Cotton, Cheatham and three imports on a potential future roster. Talk about an upgrade. Christian Doolittle has also done the same. The Illawarra Hawks have parted ways with import Darius Days. Days came back unfit for preseason and had a poor game on Sunday, and the team is targeting a big in the import market. Brandon Knight will not partake in the Perth Wildcats round 2 fixtures. He will miss games against the Adelaide 36ers and the New Zealand Breakers, as he is still not in the country. And that's where we're going to lead with our talking points, Toby, because no regrets has probably been the most used quote in the NBL since the start of NBL 26, attributed to Perth Wildcats owner Mark Arena, referring to the team's decision to sever ties with their superstar Bryce Cotton. So now the question falls back onto the team. Not one regret. They were found wanting at the point guard position once again, as their lack of organisation on offence and sloppy play through the second and fourth quarters cost them against the Southeast Melbourne Phoenix. Not for the first and not for the last time this season. And with Brandon Knight yet to arrive in the country, it's almost like a shambles. You should be ready for the start of preseason, Toby, with all your available players taking time to gel, building the chemistry together so they're ready to attack the season hard and running. It's gross negligence by the Perth Wildcats, I would have thought.
1: Yeah, I think potentially a bit of an overreaction. I think Perth, last year we had an issue as well. So obviously we had the Mason Jones thing go down, and then we didn't have him for a few weeks. So we're only in round 2. He won't play this week. Round 3, I don't mind if he doesn't play again. Come round 4, he'll be in. Where at this point last year, I think round 4 or 5-ish was about when we decided Mason Jones was not good enough, and then David Duke came in after a few weeks. So what that would have been around 7. I probably should have researched this. Probably around round 7 or 8. So we're in the same spot. At the end of the day, the championship is won in March or April. It's not won in September. So I think I'm preferring this route to what happened last year. Obviously, I'd definitely be preferring to have Bryce. I think I kind of just have to get over the fact that Bryce is gone. Like, as annoying as it was, I don't know the money perspective. You can only assume that he would have been on heaps, and potentially that's now allowing us to have all these players. So maybe it is for the better, but we did see, and we'll talk about this later, having Bryce and then people who are kind of average is potentially better than having a heap of superstars. So you don't know what goes on behind the scenes, but yeah, definitely would prefer Bryce, but I don't mind the route that we've gone.
0: You know what they say, a champion team is better than a team of champions. Just the thought process behind it. I think they wanted to pay Dylan Windler a bit more, like, yeah, with the money that was saved with Bryce's departure. So they got their wish. It's still a good call, don't get me wrong, but I think they really need to bounce back against their arch rivals, the Adelaide 36ers, on Thursday, the return of Bryce and former Wildcats coach Trevor Gleeson. We're going to move on, because based on how their opening two games played out, with one win and one loss, are we all at all concerned about the Southeast Melbourne Phoenix's fade-out? We're going to discuss this with assistant coach Luke Brennan very shortly. While they did win by 21 points over here in Perth, it came after they initially surrendered a 15-point lead and had to rely on a crucial non-call in the fourth quarter going their way to again seize the momentum. Then, despite building a 16-point lead at MyState Bank Arena last night, it all came unstuck in a diabolical third quarter before failing to handle the key moments in the last. I was worried last season that their style of play, which is in-your-face physical defense for 40 minutes, is not sustainable. And we saw their defense did kind of regress to a point where they did exit the playoffs because of it, and they could not contain Bryce Cotton in the semifinals against the Adelaide 36ers. Are you at all worried that the Phoenix don't necessarily have the fitness base to play Josh King's game plan? It's a good game plan, but I don't think they can do it for 40 minutes.
1: Seeing as it's round one, similar to what I said before, the championship is won in, well, it's either March or April. I'm not too worried. I think no Sobey, and you still, you know, they only lost by what, 5? It should have probably been 2 or 1. We will talk about that later. But yeah, to lose to Tasmania, who have had a lot of retention, so their team chemistry would be a lot higher. South East Melbourne still working on their team chemistry, and they didn't have Sobey again, and they still took it up to them and only lost by not very much. I think the issues, I don't think it's that big of an issue, to be honest. But yeah, I know we're here to overreact about everything. But yes, I probably wouldn't overreact too harsh, seeing as it is round one.
0: Yeah, fair enough. I'm just going on the biggest sample size. I think post, I'm not sure what specific game it all was, but it was around December or January where the Phoenix's defense started to slip. I think it was when they played Cairns at the Cairns Convention Center on New Year's Eve. They kind of like gave up a big lead and then had to claw their way back through just really hot shooting. Don't get me wrong. They led offense last year, 99.8 points per game last year is the stat, I would imagine. But yeah, they have a defensive identity. Josh King is a defensive-minded coach. But yeah, they're going to have to respond against Melbourne United on Thursday. It's the throwdown. So we'll just see how they go. Well, we're going to get on to the South East Melbourne Phoenix now, because it was a tale of two games for their double up in round one. They came out west and dominated the Perth Wildcats behind lopsided second and fourth quarters. But it was a third quarter where they unravelled against the Tasmania Jack Jumpers despite building a healthy advantage. With a throwdown to come on Thursday, we're about to see what the Phoenix are made of. On the line to discuss the two round one games is regular NBL Hub guest, South East Melbourne Phoenix assistant coach Luke Bretman. Luke, welcome back to the program.
2: Thank you. Appreciate you guys having me on.
0: Yeah, no problem whatsoever. So the South East Melbourne Phoenix made an early season statement, taking the scalp of the Perth Wildcats at RIC Arena with a number of standout performances.
1: Now, last season, Luke, we interviewed you, and it was also Perth at RIC Arena, so what are the odds of that? In that interview, you said we pride ourselves on the defensive end, and that clearly shows. So you look at this team, and their defense is just so good. Now, in particular, the Wildcats had about 6 players who sort of were their main 6, and 3 of them were kept to just 2 points. Well, 2 of them had 2, and 1 of them had 0. So Windler and Witt had 2 points each, and Dell also with a 0 points. So you've stopped 3 of our big 6 to just getting 4 points. How happy were you with your team's defense after this game?
2: Yeah, look, we were extremely happy with the game after Perth. We know how difficult it is to go over to RAC Arena and try and get a win, especially in a game like a home opener for a season. And there's obviously lots of hype around the league right now, and you know the Wildcats are a supremely talented team with a lot of continuity. So we knew that we were going to have to be really locked in in order to go over and get a win. And the pleasing thing was we put together a nice 40-minute stretch to start our season.
1: Yeah, and it was hard to talk about this game and not speak about the man on everyone's lips, Dash Daniels. So we know he can defend, but what really stood out was his ability to score and rebound. So the 24 points and 12 rebounds of this game. Now, Luke, you worked at Perth for about 5 years. Are there any similarities of his game that you could compare to one of potentially like a Damian Martin type?
2: Well, that's some big shoes to fill. You know, Damian Martin is the ultimate. He's the ultimate guy that was around. But look, there are similarities between them. I wouldn't say that Dash is the next coming of Damian Martin, but the way they approach defense, the way they approach each possession, and how competitive you have to be on each possession, and also importantly, how to just impact winning and how to impact successful basketball. And you know, Dash is still at the very, very start of his career, but he had a really nice game on Friday night, not just playing defense, being able to have an impact through his energy, through his connectivity on offense. He made a few shots, and his ability to get on the glass. And so that was really pleasing to see from Dash, is how it was a nice, well-rounded game.
0: Yeah, so, yeah, Dash, he's 18 years old and the sky's the limit for him, I would imagine. His jump shot, I believe, Luke, looks lot better than it did last year at Melbourne United. So just shooting with a lot more confidence can really make him assimilate in your system very well. So you guys did put in two very solid efforts without your MVP candidate in Nathan Sobey, albeit with a loss last night. Sobey is obviously recovering from back soreness. I believe my concern is when he does return to the lineup, how will he coexist with Skylar Mays, who is a very similar player in terms of being a ball dominant scoring guard?
2: Yeah, it's funny. It's been an interesting question. That's kind of been the question on everyone's on the front of everyone's mind, except for kind of us. We have no doubt that they're going to be able to not just coexist, but they're also going to be able to thrive. With the style that we play, it's all hands on deck. And when we collectively have been at our best, it's going to be one person's night one night, and then it's the next person's night the next night. We don't rely on any one player to go out and carry the load for us. And so, you know, Sobey is obviously a pro. He's been around this league for a long time, and he's our engine room. And Skylar, ever since we started trying to recruit him, his verbiage has been he just wants to come in and help us win. I think Skylar maybe has a lot more, another level that he can get to with his aggression. I think at the moment he's still trying to find his feet and fit in and understand how he can make everyone's life easier. But we have no doubt that once we get up and we get rocking, that those two are not just going to coexist, but they're both going to thrive.
1: Yeah, it's good that you mentioned the versatility of this roster. So last week we did our team previews and we spoke about how South East Melbourne have just so many players that are capable of being on the court when closing out a game. So you'd assume Mays and Sobey will be out there, but then you've got you'll probably have two of either Hunter, Morin, Schwartz, Goodrick, and then even a Catchalia who topped your minutes out of those five on the weekend, and then another guard, either Krebs, Glover, Daniels, just whoever is hot. How much of a luxury is this, and sort of was that the plan when constructing this roster?
2: It's absolutely a luxury, and it was definitely a plan. You know, we want to, it's no secret, we want to try and do things slightly different to how it is normally done in the NBL. You know, with our full court pressure and our pace and the way that we want, you know, our style of play. And in order to do that, you have to have bodies, and you have to have bodies that you can confidently put out on the floor and that can go and have an impact and play the right way. And, you know, we legitimately feel that we have a very, very deep team. And we have confidence that no matter who we put on the floor, they're going to go out and try and, play the right way and play as hard as they can. And then the next guy will come in and do the same thing. And then the next guy will come in and do the same thing. So it's an absolute luxury for us to have that. And it's all for us to be able style that we want and be the best version of ourselves.
0: Yeah, and that was a very similar feature last season. We had so many players who can come off the bench and score 20 on any given night, most notably Ian Clark, who's no longer with you guys, obviously. We're going to move on to the next game, Luke. It was a tale of two halves with the South East Melbourne Phoenix getting the early jump, but the Tasmania Jack Jumpers worked their way back into the game and handled the critical moments late to secure an all-important first-up win. You guys led by 16 points at one stage in the second quarter, and it was off the back of Angus Glover. Absolutely lights out from beyond the three-point line. Five threes on his way to 21 points, top scoring for you guys. The real concern was that all-important third quarter, outscored 36-22. What on earth went wrong there?
2: Well, the easy answer is we just stopped defending. We spoke about it at halftime that just because you've had a good 20 minutes doesn't mean you're going to win the game. And upon, you know, reflection and watching the game back, we just gave up way, way, way too many easy points. Not even off schematical errors, just off blow-bys and late rotations and breakdowns. Yeah, that really hurt us. And then we, you know, Tassie got wind and they started feeling good about themselves, and they got the game on their terms. And then, you know, the fourth quarter was a rock fight, but we you know, I think you're 100% on the money. We definitely let that game slip away from us in the third quarter.
0: Yeah, and I think Josh King in the halftime interview with ESPN did say we played 20, we have to play 20 more. So that's the point that you did make.
1: Now, you mentioned, so they came back, obviously. A similar thing happened in the game against Perth. So scores were tied at about 70-odd. But in that game, you ended up blowing them out by 21 points. Was there any sort of difference in the messaging across these two games when these comebacks happened?
2: Not really. It's an interesting question. I haven't really thought too much about it. For us, this sounds very cliche, but we try and not look too closely at the scoreboard. It's more we want to play, and we know that the game's not won in the second or the third or the first quarter, and our style is we want to put ourselves in a position to be able to win the game and then to be able to execute down the stretch. And so I think the Perth game was a good snapshot of kind of what Southeast Melbourne look like when they're at their best. We just wear teams down, and then when it comes winning time, we're in a position to be able to go and win the game. And then the Tassie game, we just didn't do a good enough job of playing our style for long enough. And then when you got winning time, you know, the ball didn't bounce our way.
1: Yeah, now there's potentially an NBL first that happened in last night's game. So I'm sure you've probably heard enough of this, but with 30 seconds left, you're down by two and a disruptive foul gets called. So that's one of the new rules introduced this year. So last year, for example, that probably would have been called an unsportsmanlike and anyone could have taken one shot. But now this year it's whoever gets fouled takes the two shots. I wasn't aware of this. I'm not sure how many of us were aware of this. Even the refs seem to not be aware of this. They were completely fine with giving Skyler the ball and letting him shoot the free throw. It was not until Tasmania actually pointed it out that they went, hang on, we've got something wrong. Can you just talk us through this big commotion, just from your perspective, though?
2: Well, from my perspective, as an assistant on the bench, I was first of all trying to figure out whether we actually had two shots in the ball or whether we had two shots. There was a lot of confusion at the time. And for anyone that's been at a game in my state, Bank Arena, you know that place when Tassie are up and rolling, it can get very, very loud. And so the gym was rocking at the moment because it was the last minute of a very close game. And so for me, I was first of all trying to figure out whether we had two in the ball or whether it was just two shots. And then we were trying to make a sub. And so I was kind of talking to the bench, trying to get that organized. And then the next minute I look over and I see Skyler shooting a free throw. And then the next minute, all hell kind of broke loose. So I think Josh summed it up really well in his presser afterwards, in that it was just one of those things where there was so much confusion going on from everyone. It's just something that we all collectively have to learn from. Because, you know, we obviously want the game to run smoothly, regardless of whether it's the fourth quarter and it's a one possession game, or if it's in the first quarter of, you know, the first game. So, I probably can't answer the question, but it was just a lot of confusion.
1: Yeah.
2: And a good teaching point for not just us, but for the league as well.
1: Yeah. Now, Luke, I fly out to Melbourne tonight to watch the Dockers. Now, on Thursday, you guys play against Melbourne United. And hopefully, I'm hoping all the stars are out. Will I be seeing Nathan Sobey on Thursday when I'm there?
2: Well, I'm not the medical guy, so I don't know. I think a lot of it has to do with how he pulls up tomorrow, whether he gets through practice. But I believe there is a level of optimism that he could get up for it. But I also am not in a position to say yes, he'll 100% get up, or yes, he'll 100% miss it. I think it's, you know, we go to practice tomorrow, he warms up, he sees how he goes, and if he's good to go, then he'll play, and if he's not, then, we won't risk him.
1: Yeah, and the other one I'm looking forward to seeing is Cole Anthony for Melbourne United. What are your plans to stop him? So he had 30 points in just 22 minutes in the NBL season, open off the bench. Any plans to sort of stop him?
2: I mean, we'll definitely have a plan. The coaches and I will sit down and watch the film, and we'll try and put together, again, a player like that. I've said this ever since I got into this league, that there are some players where you just can't stop them. You're not going to stop them, whether it's Cole Anthony, whether it's Bryce Cotton, whether it's Jack McVay. You know, it doesn't matter who it is. You're not going to stop them. Your job is to try and make life as difficult as possible for them. And so we'll come up with a game plan to try and limit his catches and make him, you know, make him have to work to try and get his buckets. But it's a very important thing that we don't just focus on Cole Anthony, because Melbourne United are a heck of a team. They're a super deep roster. They're well coached. And if you just lock in on one player, then they've got a multitude of other weapons that can hurt you. So we know we'll have to be on our game to be able to go away with a win.
1: Yeah, and so if Sobey doesn't play, I'd assume Dash potentially starts again. But in preseason, we did see games where Glover and even Daniel Foster started. Now, Glover in preseason goes nuts every time, so I was expecting him to start again. Dash started. Obviously, you got that right. I can't fault you on that. But sort of what is the process for picking who takes those spots in the starting lineups and people go down?
2: I think it has to do with rotations. It has to do with people's level of comfortability, and it also just with role as well. And you know, Angus, when we're at our best, Angus is our sixth man. He's the guy that comes in and provides a punch. And you know, he had a fantastic year last year and was recognized for his contributions off the bench. And sometimes if you chop and change too much, it can stop people from getting into a natural rhythm. And could Angus start for us? Yes, absolutely he could. We have, as we spoke about earlier, we have a super deep team that, you know, I believe just about everyone on our roster could start and contribute well. So we as a collective don't really, you have to name starters, and it's important, but also like the game's 40 minutes long and the first 2 minutes are no more important than the middle two and the last 2 minutes for us.
0: Yeah, I just think it's important to find that consistency. And just before we do wrap up, Luke, I did like read the new rules, but the thing about new rules in sport, it takes a very long time to adjust. Like, I was confused about what was going on last night as well. I actually thought there were technical fouls handed out, and that's why Skylar Mays was shooting the free throws. Because generally your best free throw shooters shoot the free throws when there's a technical foul to the opposition team. So it's just about making that adjustment. Obviously, there were things that were within your control that you didn't quite get right in last night's game. So I think I'll be excited to see you guys bounce back for Thursday. Luke, we appreciate you coming on. Thanks so much, and good luck on Thursday in the throwdown.
2: Thank you very much, and go Freo.
1: Oh, huge.
0: How good is that, Toby's team? Go Freo. That was Luke Brennan of the Southeast Melbourne Phoenix. We're going to take our first break. Make sure to use the text line 0429913913. Send us your thoughts. We'll be back with more right after this.
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0: Welcome back to the NBL Hub, everybody, right here on 91.3 Sport FM. David Stevanovic and Toby Cristani with you. The first game of NBL 27 promised bigger and brighter things for the league as the shorthanded 36ers, the Adelaide 36ers, lost more troops during the game but showed their resilience in a gutsy first-up win against the solid new look Melbourne United. It was a heated affair, Toby. Both head coaches got technical fouls, Jacob Chance and Trevor Gleeson. They became a bit chirpy, but ultimately it was Adelaide who had the last laugh, despite missing John Jenkins and Isaac Humphries pre-game, Flynn Cameron to an ankle injury mid-game, and Nick Rakocevic fouling out. Bryce Cotton picked up where he left off with 29 points and 7 assists, continuing a trend of winning the first game of every NBL season he's played. Now a perfect 11 of 11 on opening days. The win was built on efficient perimeter shooting for the 36ers, going 13 of 30 from the land of plenty. I think it speaks to the level of resilience this 36ers team has, Toby, and with the continuity in their roster, this is the perfect win to build a season on.
1: Yeah, look, great start. I think Bryce is going to Bryce, but I don't think I expected him to do that this early. So obviously he had the 29 points, but I think it's the 7 assists that kind of stands out. I was expecting Flynn Cameron to play a lot of point, and then he got hurt, and Bryce was able to switch from, well, I've been scoring all day, let me switch to now I'm going to be passing, and I'm still going to be scoring mode. So I think that definitely helped.
0: Yeah, and I think Flynn Cameron was playing a little bit of point guard. That's what Trevor Gleeson wanted to do. Obviously, when he was with the Perth Wildcats, he ran a flex offense. And I think it's important to, like, get that level of development into Flynn Cameron. We all know, like, he's got such a high ceiling, won the Most Improved Player Award last season. Just to get him into a new experience. I do think he plays better off the ball, though. So I think the 36ers will have to work through what those rotations will look like.
1: Yeah, they had to. Well, a lot of players were out this game, so their bench did have to stand up. So they had people like Keanu Rasmussen and then development player Deontay Williams had to play a few minutes. But I think they kind of did their role. They're not going to put up numbers on the stat sheet, but they definitely played their role.
0: Yeah, that's important. You need those depth players to, I mean, as you said, play your role. It can't be said often enough. When you just execute what's asked of you, you're going to win more often than not. And when everyone in the team does it, it's going to lead to very fruitful things. Melbourne United, they showed more than promising signs with a refreshed unit. And in a game neither team deserved to lose, there was a lot to look like for the team that didn't pick up the W. Very interesting decision from Jacob Chance to start Tom Wilson over their superstar player Cole Anthony. And the backup big Fabian Krislovich over presumed starter Sam Wartenberg. But we saw Anthony show what he was made of in only 22 minutes, scoring 22 of his 30 points in the second half as Melbourne tried to charge back into the game. I can't tell you enough how much I love Joe Ingles and his trash talking. He did pick up a technical foul for trash talking Jacob Rudogoni during the game, but he is about to turn 39, but he's just got so much smarts and poise that have defined his career. He had 12 points, posted a team-high 7 assists. I don't think Melbourne should be too discouraged with the loss, Toby.
1: No, I think, well, Cole Anthony isn't going to come off the bench very often, and Cole Anthony isn't going to play 22 minutes a game very often. I think they got a bit cooked when Sam Wartenberg got hurt, but then he didn't even start. So, yeah, I think the big issue here was when a new import comes in, very often you see they'll fail out, which is very odd. And you don't, it's a very common occurrence. I think it's just because they don't adapt to the league very much. So we saw the next game afterwards, how it's not when Deshaun Schwartz fouled out and he didn't even know he'd fouled out. Like, yeah. Because he just picked up his fifth foul and he was like, oh, that's all right, I got one more. And they're like, no, you're done. Where For Melbourne United, it was Josh Adoro. So Nick Rakosevich fouled out, which he's not new to the league. He was here last year. But then Adoro on the other end. So Adelaide didn't have another big man. They just played Cheatham at the five for that last quarter. And Adoro was just able to do whatever he wanted and then picked up two very silly fouls. So if I'm Melbourne United, that's probably what annoys me the most, is those silly, silly fouls from Josh Adoro. There was one where he didn't pick up the rebound, and the Adelaide player that picked up the rebound just fouled him straight away. Like, you can't be doing that, and that's what made him fouled out as well. Especially when you're dominating, like, and you're the one dominating, you can't be doing silly things like that.
0: Yeah, it does take a while to get used to the new rules, because in the NBA, you do have six fouls before you foul out. So whether, just really quickly going off topic, DeShaun Schwartz thought that, I would have thought so. I think Adoro was a bit stiff with one of the fouls, because he was called for an offensive foul for a backhanded elbow on Isaac White. It's not necessarily his fault. White is a bit of a short fella, but I think you just need to be careful. When you're playing in a new league, you just got to adjust to the structures and the way the FIBA rules are set out in order to thrive. And some imports can do that quickly, some can't, but we just got to give them the benefit of the doubt early on. I took exception to Luke Travers being the primary matchup on Bryce Cotton, because it looked like he was badly exposed with the six-time MVP's nimbleness and craftiness. It's not the first time Bryce Cotton has made a defender look silly, and it won't be the last, but I think Melbourne missed a trick in not playing someone Cotton's size on him. They did make the adjustment at halftime and played Cole Anthony on his MVP rival, but did not persist with it in the fourth quarter. You'd have to be a very special defender to shut down a player of Bryce Cotton's caliber. And while Travers is a superb multi-positional defender, he can guard 1 through 5. He was often caught flat-footed by Cotton's speed and agility. It was a very confusing option to play Travers on Cotton.
1: Yeah, I think last week we spoke about Melbourne United, if one person goes down, they'll be all right, and they'll just have someone to back him up. Now I'm kind of sort of second-guessing that in terms of Shai Ili. Because Shately went down, looking at their roster now that I look at it, who is their next defender? Because, yeah, it wasn't great. Last week, we tipped Christian Doolittle to win Defensive Player of the Year, and our reasoning was because he can guard any position from 1 to 3. One of my mates who goes to Melbourne United came straight back at me and said, mate, what about Luke Travers? He can guard 1 to 3. And I'm here to say, he cannot. He cannot guard Bryce. Well, I mean, who can guard Bryce? But yes, very, very scary if you're Melbourne. If Shaley, who seems to always be injured, I'd potentially be a bit worried. But also, you've still got the offensive power. You now almost have to play, I'll let you score, but we'll score more mode.
0: Yeah, it's very interesting. You do need to rank top 3 in defensive rating, though, if you do want to compete for the NBL championship. And it is a big concern, because Shaley was injured most of last season as well, has been injured to start this season. He's United's number one point of attack defender, one of the very few players in this league who can stop Bryce Cotton. The other one's Bull Quall, but he's his teammate now.
1: Yes.
0: So however they make the adjustment, they'll have to do that. We're going to go on to the next game now. The Sydney Kings kicked off their championship defense with a bang, barely getting out of third gear in a professional display against the re-energized Cairns Taipans, who are simply outclassed. Despite arriving back in the country no less than a week ago, Kendrick Davis wasted no time in getting reacclimated to what he does best, pouring down 26 points on 9 of 19, 5 rebounds and 6 assists. You're going to talk about Xavier Cooks in a bit, but it was a full-throated declaration that the defending champions are very much alive, very much dangerous, and very much ready to chase another banner.
1: Yeah, I think what stood out to me is that they had 7 players in this game in double figures. So obviously, your big four, Sydney's big four, they're going to get you. So that's Davis, that's Dele, Torrey Craig, and then Xavier Cooks. But when you've got 7 players, so I think in another game, Tasmania only had 7 players full stop. Yep. Sydney had 7 players in double figures. So obviously, the big four are going to cook you. But when you have 7, that's when you win. That's when Sydney will win. They've got when everyone's out there. But what having that big four does is it takes the other team's attention away and allows those other guys to not have as much attention on them, and then they score as well. So, yeah, Kendrick Davis, we spoke about, went nuts. Dele was still had his 12 points and 6 assists. Torrey Craig, 13 points. But the one, yeah, you spoke about this, I want to talk about, is Xavier Cooks, who, despite being the MVP, we're kind of underrating him. I don't think we spoke about him very much at all last episode.
0: Yeah, yeah.
1: he's now having to play as sort of the third or fourth guy because they've got Kenny Davis and they've got Torrey Craig. And what I found interesting was he was kind of the tertiary ball handler here. So obviously they've got the two point guards in Dele and Davis, but at times Xavier Cooks brought the ball up. Now, with someone who can't shoot, so credit to Xavier Cooks, he's a very good basketball player, but he's not a very good three-point shooter. When you have something, sort of the consensus is when guarding someone that can't shoot, you let them stay out there. What Xavier Cooks did is he brought the ball up, and the other team went, oh, well, he's not going to shoot that, let me just stay back here. But him bringing the ball up allowed him to gain heaps of momentum and just get to the rim with a lot of speed. He just used his pace really well. And when Xavier Cooks is getting to the rim with pace, you're cooked. Well, no pun intended, but yeah. Good luck guarding Xavier Cooks. You saw him with an MVP with this ability to just get to the rim and it just goes in every time. When he gets pace behind him because you're not guarding him at all, yeah, good luck.
0: Yeah, oh, I see what you did there with the joke.
1: That was not on purpose.
0: Yeah, I know. But I really... You can't let Xavier Cooks get downhill because he's such a dangerous player when he's running to the open basket. If you let him do his thing in the paint, you're going to get cooked.
1: Yeah, don't let Xavier cook.
0: You heard the man. Cairns Taipans, they played with a lot more energy than they did at any point in NBL 27, but I think they really need to fix their defense. It's been diabolical for the last few seasons. And if they want to compete in NBL 27, like they said, they really need to tighten that up. It was far too easy for the Kings to score in the paint, scoring 40 points in that particular area. And a lot of it was down to effort and execution and switching and working around perfectly placed screens. After a handful of lean seasons, it didn't necessarily feel like a step backwards on Sunday because they competed hard, and it's not an unfixable situation by any stretch of the imagination, but it's about getting the reps under the belt and building the chemistry. 12 new players on the roster, it's going to take time. Their ceiling's as high as anyone in the league. You do want to talk about Toby Jack McVay because Keanu Pinder was brought back to the team to almost form one of the most terrifying front court duos with Pinder and McVay. While Pinder was effective with 27 points, 5 boards and 4 dimes, McVay was almost a non-factor, only attempting 7 shots for 7 points. How does Adam Ford get them to work together?
1: Yeah, it's odd. I sort of thought it'd be both. There'd be days where it's one or the other. And that was on the weekend. So Pinder had the 27 points and McVay only had the 7, where it kind of almost has to now be both of them go off. The one I do want to speak about, though, is Jaylen Brown. So it should be a case of 2 of these 3 go off. 2 of Pinder, McVay, and Brown go off. But the issue is they're playing Jaylen Brown as, like, your past first point guard, which is not what he is. He's sort of a shooting guard where he can play point if needed. So I'd sort of liken it to an Elijah Pepper from Perth. Obviously, not exactly the same, but someone who is there for scoring, but because of the way the team is constructed at the moment, he's having to play point. So last year, Cairns had Andrew Andrews, who averaged like 8 assists. I think he potentially led the league with...
0: Leading with Bryce Cotton.
1: Yeah, so they're sort of were hoping that Jaylen Brown would replicate that role. Now, last season in China, he played for the Magical Flying Leopards, which is just an all-time name. He played 12 games where he averaged 10 points and 2 assists, but he came off the bench. So in the very small sample size where he started, only 2 games, he averaged 17 points and 3 assists. So he can score. Passing, probably not his best. He's kind of like a, if I have to do the point guard duties, I can, but I don't think he should be the starting point guard. I don't know what the solution is. They only have 2 imports, so potentially that. But yeah, I'm not really... not doesn't look great.
0: So you would say Jaylen Brown would have to play at the 2, and I mean, without throwing Luke Paul to the Wolves, you'd play him as
1: Luke Paul. Yeah.
0: Luke Paul, injured currently, so...
1: Currently injured. They've also got Sean Bruce, so potentially him. Yeah. And then either move Smith or Brown to the bench.
0: Yes, I think Sean Bruce was good in his return to Sydney. He was awesome. I think Adam Ford is a little out of his depth because he made some post-match comments that I really took exception to. They don't sit well with me. Number one, so what he said, Malik Lewis is still the same player and probably doesn't deserve to have the expectations on him changed solely because he's now an import and not a next star. And secondly, he's not there to be the face of the franchise. He's there to provide defensive support and the occasional burst of three-point shooting where he was a very respectable 39% last season. So he had 13 points, 5 rebounds, and 1 assist. I think that's what he's there to do, Toby, just not be the Jack McVays or the Bryce Cottons or the Kendrick Davises of this league, just to provide that support on both ends. He was number 60 pick in the NBA draft with the Milwaukee Bucks. Did really well to get back to the NBL. We love having him back. Yeah, I just didn't like the comments from Adam Ford.
1: Yeah, so we just spoke to South East Melbourne assistant coach. He spoke about how much South East Melbourne loved defense. That's exactly what Malik Lewis was last year. He only averaged 7 points and 4 rebounds. He's there for defense. Yeah, I don't know what Adam Ford is thinking. Like, obviously, it's good picking someone that knows the league, but we kind of just assumed he'd be there for defensive purposes. You've got Rayne Smith, who can score at high levels. We just spoke about Jaylen Brown. You've got Jack McVay and Keanu Pinder. Malik Lewis kind of has to be that one anchor on defense and not be relied on scoring and let the other four go about it. So, yeah, very interesting comments.
0: Yeah, it sure was. I think when a coach publicly challenges a player like that, it's not at all good for his confidence, I would think. And it's a little bit desperate in a way, because don't get me wrong, Adam Ford is trying to improve this team. He's put his heart and soul into it. It's one of the premier development programs here in Australia. But I think patience is really wearing thin for Taipan supporters, because they want to see some success. Obviously, there were some factors that were out of their control, like injuries. But they just need to improve their interior resistance and execute heavily for 40 minutes if they want to compete in this league, because that's where they were breaking down a lot and where they broke down on Sunday. They were good, I think, for 2.5 quarters, but I think the Kings showed why they were champions.
1: Yeah.
0: Yeah, we're going to take our final break now, coming right up after the first analysis of Brisbane Bullets versus New Zealand, which has just wrapped up. We'll be back with more right after this.
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0: Yes, we're back on the air with the NBL Hub once again. David Stevanovic in the studio. Unfortunately, Toby did have to dash off to the airport. He is going to the AFL Grand Final, so we wish him all the best and wish the Fremantle Dockers, the local WA team, all the best. So one of the games has been happening while we've done this show, the Brisbane Bullets and the New Zealand Breakers. And my word, was it a thriller? And it was also a night of salvation for the rebuilding Brisbane Bullets, getting off to the ideal start at home against a tired New Zealand Breakers in a thriller to wrap up round one. It was always going to be a revealing prospect how the Bullets would fare in their first game of a new era, but the signs were more than promising as they played with fantastic energy and pace. The man himself, the Lithuanian maestro, Arnas Velička, what a debut. 23 points on 7 of 12 from the field, but only 4 of 10 from the strike, so he will need to improve that. That included missing too late in the game to give the Breakers a chance to send it to overtime. Velička was brought in to provide assists, and assists he provided, 14 of them to be precise. He is the first Brisbane Bullets player to record 10 or more assists in a game since Shannon Scott in NBL 24. Velička's partnership with Tyrell Harrison has already skyrocketed, with the big man scoring 22 points and 7 rebounds. One game into the Will Weaver era at Brisbane, it's clear that they possess an identity of fast-paced offense and a gritty defensive attitude. The Bullets very frequently pushed the pace and tried to score within the first 8 seconds of the shot clock. And you just saw the players were so invested on the defensive end, where the standards were non-existent last year. So they forced the Breakers into tough shots and clunky offense. They could very rarely access the panes. And I just felt Parker Jackson Cartwright, while he still had a good game, he just wasn't given a whole lot of space to operate. But good players always find a way, as they say. But I feel like the Bullets can be content with the job that they did on that end. And I'm so excited to see what they can do for the remainder of the season. They play the Hawks on Friday night, who are quite frankly very disappointing on Sunday. We'll get to that in just a tick. I think, like, based on what we saw tonight, they're every chance to beat Justin Tatum's team this Friday. Just quickly on the New Zealand Breakers before we do go to the next game. The short turnaround eventually caught up with them. Their 11-point lead was quickly wiped out, and they couldn't recover from going down on the scoreboard just before three-quarter time. It seemed like they were a lot more perimeter-centric this evening. They attempted 9 more threes than the Brisbane Bullets, converting 37.8 of them. But they were also out-rebounded 47-30, and that's a really key stat because it speaks to the hunger levels and the lack of intensity on the back of Sunday's game. Yes, it's a short turnaround. Yes, they're flying all the way from Auckland across the ditch to Brisbane, but I just, like, was a little disappointed with how flat they were. You would have thought they'd try and get a really good start going on their year. They missed the playoffs last season, lost some games they should have won, so you would have thought they'd learn some lessons. Who knows? They might. I'm willing to call it an aberration, I think. I just thought Will Weaver really fired up his team to the point that they just played like a team with nothing to lose. And that's the most dangerous prospect in professional sports. When a team's got nothing to lose, you really do have to be ready for it and not necessarily fear them, but just be wary of how capable they are. Like, Toby predicted that the Bullets would finish third this year. he might be onto something. If Velichka and Harrison can continue their pick-and-roll partnership, Velichka dishes out dimes for fun, Harrison bullies his way in the paint, I think like the Bullets could surprise a lot of people. I really understood where Toby was going with that. So it was a really good prospect and performance by them. Just quickly, some stats on the New Zealand Breakers. So Parker Jackson Cartwright obviously led the way. He was my super coach captain. So really happy with that. We'll get to that in just a moment. So Jackson Cartwright had 26 points, 7 assists, and was like one of the players really happy to shoot from the perimeter. So he was 6 of 15 at 40%, which is well above his NBL career average. I thought Charles Bediako did a great job protecting the paint and crushing the glass. So he had 8 rebounds, and 3 of them were offensive. He created so many second chance points for the Breakers. Sam Menenga, a little bit quieter than he was on Sunday, 12 points. Had the 3 assists, though, so that's really good. He wasn't efficient at all, 30.8%. So we're going to move on to the final game of the round. Two teams with high hopes of rebounding from playoff misses got an early litmus test against each other. And it was the New Zealand Breakers who looked sharp and strong in keeping the Illawarra Hawks at bay. The well-renowned Gordon Herbert made his NBL head coaching debut, and you can see why the Breakers sought after him. They played with precision and clarity while they maintained their composure when Illawarra made their charge, something they lacked under Petteri Koppinen last year. Sam Menenga was a crucial re-signing in the off-season, and he's ready to explode for an MVP-level campaign, scoring 27 points on 11 of 17 and 8 boards. And Mason Peatling was the unfortunate first victim of a trademark Menenga poster in NBL 27. Parker Jackson Cartwright did PJC things for 23 points and 13 assists, and Dejan Vasiljevic made 6 threes on his way to 24 points in his New Zealand debut, joining Kirk Penny against the Razorbacks in 2007 as the only players to make 6 three-pointers on their Breakers debut. I just thought they looked organised and efficient. It was evidenced by no turnovers in the first half and a stark contrast to last season. I think it's the perfect way to start a potential bounce back year. I'll tell you what, I wasn't happy with the Hawks at all. They turned the page on a down year and just the same issues reared their heads, and you can't say with great confidence that they learned from those mistakes last year. Granted, it was against their new bogey team in the New Zealand Breakers, who they've now lost their past 5 matchups against. But Justin Tatum's men struggled to get the game on their terms. Clunky offense, forced shots, and turnovers once again plagued the Hawks, and they are not new issues despite recruiting more qualified personnel. Will Hickey, a prime candidate for the 6th Man of the Year award, and mine and Toby's prediction for that award, found himself in the starting lineup and top scored for the Hawks with 18 points. It's one game of the new campaign, and teams always deserve the benefit of the doubt after a bad opening game. But I'll tell you what, I already said it. I didn't like what they put up on Sunday. I know they were speaking about in the preseason that the hunger was back and that they were ready to get back to the championship winning levels. They recruited the right personnel. They got the big scoring guard in Milton Doyle. Brought back Darius Day. I'll talk about him in just a moment because I think the less said, the better. It was a really poor start to the campaign. I think Justin Tatum had every right to be disappointed in his press conference because I did watch it. He was a bit flat. I think any coach would be. When you've got such high hopes to really re-energize and regenerate and come back breathing fire after a down year, when you put in that sort of performance, it's always a very underwhelming feeling. So I expect that they'll bounce back against the Brisbane Bullets, but they are no easy beats as we saw tonight against the Breakers. That import situation, how on earth do we go from here? Like, it's already become an uncomfortable talking point. Just one game in, they all struggled to a degree on Sunday. I thought Keelan Martin was okay at best with 13 points. Milton Doyle struggled and was an inefficient 2 of 12 from the field for 10 points. I think they recruited him to be much better than that. We saw during the championship year with the Tasmania Jack Jumpers, he was just almost gliding to the bucket and scoring threes for fun. Now it just feels like he's trying to force it. There's still plenty of time to turn around. Like I said, it's only one game in, so it's not the end of the world, but he'll want to get rolling in a real hurry. And Darius Days, who the Hawks have announced today that they have cut from their roster. Oh, I mean, he was poor on the weekend, I tell you. 7 minutes, no score, 3 rebounds, 4 fouls. Here's the start, the very brief start and finish to his second stint with the Wollongong club. Couldn't have gone any worse. So they've re-engaged the import market, the Illawarra Hawks, and they're now targeting a big... All right, new segment time. Well, not new, because we did it last week. Super coach, I got 402 points. Very, really not bad for the start of my super coach.

0: Twitter who I've brought in and out. It's still the lockout, so we'll just have to wait for that a little bit. But we got a recording here from the Supercoach expert himself, Toby.
1: Yeah, so Supercoach this week, probably not my best week, definitely. I hope some of you went well, but just remember that it's only round one and it's a marathon, not a sprint. So as much as I kind of want to give up, which I won't do, but I know some people that definitely would give up after round one. Yeah, it is a marathon, not a sprint. Make sure that hopefully your team is set up for the next few weeks. So I know my team is well set up, so hopefully that is able to push me forward. Moving forward, so the doubles next week, we've got Adelaide, Cairns, Illawarra and Perth. So they're the teams that you need to be targeting. What's interesting is that three of those teams not only has a double next week, but has a double for the next 3 weeks. So that's something that actually rarely happens in Supercoach, is you have teams that have a string of doubles. So Adelaide, Cairns and Illawarra have a string of doubles. So you probably want to be offloading your New Zealand and South East Melbourne players. I know they have the double not next week, but the week after, but so will the players that you're bringing in. So you want to be bringing in Adelaide, Cairns and Illawarra players. The issue I've got here is in the guard spots, it's kind of cotton or nothing. And I don't really want to pay up for Bryce. So the next best is probably like Doyle or Jaylen Brown or something. What I'm planning on doing is starting Del Orso, which is quite risky seeing as he got -2 on the weekend. But on the double, he put up, he didn't go under 20, I don't think, in preseason. Hopefully he can go back to that scoring 20 Supercoach pedigree. But yeah, for my team, I didn't announce my team, but at that point I had Parker Jackson Cartwright and I had Krebs. And then sort of the day before when Sobey was announced out and we were going, Mays and Sobey are going to struggle to be together. Yeah, when Sobey was out, I went, you know what, I'm going to save the coin. Parker to Mays, because Mays is a gun. And then that gave me enough to go Krebs to Schwartz. So not only did Krebs go nuts and absolutely cook Schwartz, this is pre-recorded, and I don't know what Parker is going to end up on, but he currently already has more than Mays, and he still has a game to come. So, oh, mate, if he, even if he gets 20, Parker tonight, which he'll get heaps more, he'll blow out of the water, that's still, I've lost 60 points from Parker to Mays, on top of the points that I've already lost from going Krebs to Schwartz. Just a horrible, horrible start. Yeah, hopefully my team is well set up. Hopefully Arnis Velischka gets 20 assists tonight so that I get like a million points from him, because he's my point of difference. Otherwise I'm cooked. I had Doolittle as a point of difference. He went nuts. There's a video on Instagram and it's like a 10-second, no, it's like a minute and a half of just Doolittle, but the clock doesn't stop. And in that video, he gets 12 Supercoach in that one video, which goes for a minute and a half. That's more than Schwartz got for the whole game. But yeah, for me, I'm probably going to have to use a boost. So every week you get 2 trades. A boost allows you to get 3 trades that week. Just be careful though, you only get 4 boosts for the whole year. I'm going to have to waste one because Schwartz and Mays are not very good at the game. Yeah, but yeah, if your team is in a similar position to mine where it hasn't started very well, I probably would use a boost because these first few weeks are very important in terms of cash generation. But yeah, we'll go. I think that's enough Supercoach talk. Now go back to David for the tips.
0: Yeah, thanks, Toby. Yeah, I'll probably have to use a boost as well because my team is so heavily oriented towards New Zealand and Southeast Melbourne. So I'll have to get a couple of those guys out and try and replace them with some of the more doubles. So Adelaide, Cairns, Illawarra and Perth are doing the double up games this weekend. So make sure to get your Supercoach team. Make sure to join the NBL Hub League code 708080. So I'll repeat that, 708080. Onto the tips. So Toby and I are actually very similar. So I went Tasmania to beat the Taipans, United to beat the Phoenix, Adelaide to beat the Wildcats, I went Illawarra to beat the Bullets, Perth to beat New Zealand, Adelaide to beat Cairns, and Sydney to beat Illawarra. So Toby's tips are exactly the same, except he picked the Bullets to beat the Hawks, and I'm not surprised. They were really impressive tonight against the Breakers, and I would not be surprised if they produced some sort of result on Friday night. That concludes the program for this evening. Round one done and dusted, and already there are huge talking points that are threatening to dominate the discussion for weeks and months to come. But that's what this show is for, to discuss all

0: it with honesty and harsh truths. Round two kicks off tomorrow with the Tasmania Jack Jumpers hosting the Cairns Taipans. Sorry, the wrong way round. Cairns Taipans hosting the Tasmania Jack Jumpers at 5:30pm Australian Western Standard Time tomorrow night. And make sure right here on 91.3 Sport FM, we've got Jordan Scardetta and Matt Parsons commentating each Perth Wildcats home game. That starts tomorrow night with the Perth Wildcats and Adelaide 36ers from 7pm. And then same time on Saturday for the Wildcats and Breakers. I've been David Stevanovic. Toby Cristani will be back at the desk for the full episode next Tuesday, and so will I. I hope you all have a good night, and we can't wait to get back in the studio and talk about Round 2's action. Good night, everyone.
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5: People could say, well, just throw the whistle island, just don't pay any free kicks. But what I would say to Brisbane supporters in that situation, how would they feel if the umpire called for a ball up? You see what's easy and not what's right. Either way, a team's always going to feel aggrieved by a decision. But when you look at that decision in the cold hard light of day, it ticks all the boxes of holding the ball. And there was probably far worse controversial decisions earlier in the game, but we just forget them. We're a prisoner of our own memories in football, where we only remember what we want to remember.
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7: Both huddles have broken. Claremont heading down to a final warm-up at the Town Hall end and at the Fremantle Hospital end. South Fremantle, who of course know this ground very well. It's a big advantage to them, mind you. There used to always be a grand final played at Subiaco, and Subiaco Oval was home to the Lions. So it's not an unusual thing that a team has in the WAFL history the opportunity to play a grand final on their home soil. Kane Mitchell has won the toss. Claremont are going to kick towards the old Town Hall end in the opening quarter. Chris Mitsopoulos, who's going to win and why?
8: I'm tipping South Fremantle in a very close one, Glenn. I think they will win because they would have learnt their lessons on the way they played Claremont last time. I think they'll be bolder, play more direct football and allow their big forwards to compete on a one-on-one situation. And that will give them a winning score. I think they'll break even in the middle, and that's my reasoning why I think they can win the game.
7: Tony?
9: Well, I'm crazy, Glenn. I should be tipping Claremont on the figures that I've just stated earlier. You know, they all point towards Claremont for mine, but I just have this gut feel, as I mentioned, it's been a weekend for the underdog, and I just have this feel, and I think South Fremantle will be driven by the disappointment of losing the second semi, and in particular the rights of last year's grand final. You'd like to think that they'll bounce back from that.
7: Yes, last year, it wasn't close. It was a landslide. Darren Harris running up. Security guard down in front of us about to go up into the box above us. 96 points, the second biggest losing margin in the history of WAFL Grand Finals when Subiaco put them to the sword. I don't think it's going to be anything like that, depending on which team wins today. I don't think we're going to see a landslide. Jacob, who do you like?
10: Glenn, I think we'll have a draw, and Claremont will win in extra time. I think we've had a remarkable season, so many bizarre events, and I think that the Grand Final will deliver. And we'll have a game for the ages. So I'm tipping Claremont in extra time.
7: Well, for the second time today, I'm going to go for Claremont. Having come downstairs from doing the Colts on Channel 7, all five of us up there went for Claremont. Subiaco won. So I'm going to stick with the Tigers and just see if I can get them over the line in one of these games today. But the teams are about to take up position. The South Fremantle forward line is down there in a tight huddle. They're obviously just breaking now and trying to figure out how they are going to work their way around this Claremont defence. And the Claremont Tigers defence is purposefully marching towards them through the centre square, while the on-ball brigade is at centre half forward. And they're breaking now. Having had a bit of a chat, the two wingmen will peel off and go to either side. And Oliver Eastland will lead the ruck for the Tigers against Brock Higgins. It is a terrific atmosphere here red and white, as you'd expect, is the dominant colour, but there will be quite a few Claremont supporters and a lot of neutrals who have been starved of live footy for a large part of 2020. So the grand final about to get underway. South Fremantle, the minor premier, they finished a game clear of Claremont, but the Tigers blitzed them in the second semi. We'll find out in a few hours' time who will hold the trophy aloft.
10: A waffle season unlike any other. What does the grand final have in store? Claremont and South Fremantle. Umpire Adams starts the game with a perfect bounce, working his way through with the ball and rushing it for Jared Hardesty. Claremont go forward first. Bouncing ball towards Waterman. He's got Pearson for company. He's moved off the ball. Spills to England. He's tackled. Waterman follows up. Gets a hand pass towards Jared Hardesty. Spills to his skipper Mitchell. Hooks a kick into the pocket. Here comes Hamps. Ball comes from Noah Strom. Ball spills to ground. Tyron Smallwood fires a hand pass back towards Mitchell. Top of their goal square. They're on the surge early. Tyron Smallwood couldn't gather. Jared Hardesty applied a tackle. Didn't appear as though a player had the ball there for the Bulldogs. It's in the right forward pocket. Eventually Rioli flings a hand pass out towards Verrier. He just got his arms free. Got it to Main. Hot footy early. Bounces a kick towards the outer wing. And Medicos are out nice and early as well. There's a player in some trouble. Claremont back into the 50. Intercept mark has been accepted there for the South Fremantle side. And it's with Stewart. So South Fremantle on high alert in defence. High long kick to the outer side. But Busher just leans over the top. Takes an intercept mark for the Tigers. Dishes off by Hand, and they're back inside 50 through Rogers. No mark in the air, but Mitchell at the fall. He's been in everything so far. Tackle, but got his hand pass free. Mountford kicks up towards full forward, right across the face of goal. It's going to bounce in towards the left forward pocket. Waterman says, I'll apply a Shepherd. Edwards trying to keep it in, but can't. And there's a fair bit of action wedged in the opening 90 seconds for Retrovision. No score, but Claremont doing all of the attacking on the Holman's Garden Product scoreboard.
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7: You luminaries here, John Dorotich down in front of us, Paul Vasoli, and have quite some standing in the WAFL, and John Dorotich's case AFL as well. Kick up and down on the spot by Bolton from the ruck contest. He gets another go, puts it inside 50. Wilson fists it away, then receives a very slick hand pass from Pearson. Kicks out wide towards the halfback flank. No one can take the mark there. Shunted out of ground is a Claremont player. Really helped over the boundary line there, Edwards. And we're going to have another throw in right in front of a very healthy crowd, probably about three or four deep here around in front of the vacant car park today. About the only vehicle that's in here is an ambulance directly to our left. Hoping that's not going to be required as the day unfolds. Eastland has the better of Higgins here. Ground level ball. Stewart taken to ground. Subin then lays a tackle on Edwards, who got a hand pass away, playing for the free kick. Dylan Main, no whistle. And Mitchell, yes, there is a whistle. It will come back, and he's been held. So Dylan Main, the South Fremantle skipper, has it on the defensive 50. Right half back. Souths didn't win the toss. They're kicking into the Sou'wester. It's dropped a little bit from earlier today when it was a little bit more blustery. Main kicks down the wing. Ball gathered there by Miller. Gets a hand pass away of sorts. Ball jars out. Eastland. Hand pass to Main. Another possession for the Bulldog leader. Kicks up towards half forward. Donaldson charging out. Second attempt. Gathers the footy. Gave it off to Bletchenden. He's playing for the free kick, and he's earned it in the centre square. The Bulldogs will go into their attacking half for the first time.
10: Not too many clean possessions, Tony and Mitzi, early in this game.
9: Ball's been in Claremont's half for the majority of this quarter.
10: Bletchenden very short, and all the way up to the wing is the 100th gamer, Bernie Naylor medalist, Mason Shaw. Busher made him earn the kick. Shaw was trying to draw a 50, but doesn't get it. He goes over the top to Rioli. Now four to the wing, playing through the heart of the ground. Ben Rioli, his first season at the Bulldogs. Kicks inside 50, was felled late. It's going to be a down the ground free. Oh, that's Rob Zach Strommer, one of the great marks. He'll end up with the ball potentially. But it was a down the ground free
9: done
10: kick.
9: Done it again, Mitchell. His jumper punched Brioli twice.
10: Well, it's going to be a South Fremantle shot on goal. Zach Strom took a great contested mark, but the down the ground free was paid. Zach Strom has a chance to kick the first goal of this Waffle Grand Final. He's 30 metres out directly in front of goal.
9: Well, this has been a good start by South. In a way, the ball's been in Claremont's forward half for all the quarter, but the fact with, 5 minutes are gone, they're kicking with a pretty strong breeze. South now a chance to score.
10: Zach Strom for a piece of history. The first goal of the 2020 Grand Final. Kicks the goal from 30 metres, punched it straight over the goal umpire's cap to rapturous applause from the red and white fans, and there are plenty here and plenty behind the goals at the hospital end. We're 4 minutes in, thanks to Retrovision in this first quarter and on the Holman's Garden Products scoreboard. South Mount are 1-6, Claremont are yet to score.
8: Well, it took them into the third quarter before they kicked a goal in the second semi-final. Here we are, 5 minutes into the first quarter, and they've got the first score on the board. Just a silly free kick given down the ground. In any event, Strom took the mark and a nice finish. So while Claremont have had a bit more possession, South Fremantle have got what's important, the first goal on the board.
7: Disappointing though that it was the Claremont captain,
8: yes,
7: who gave away that 50 metre relayed free kick. The sort of thing you want from your leader. Looking across to the outer wing, Ryan Lim, as always, has copious zinc cream across the nose and cheeks. Back closer to us, Ben Laycock, the umpire, is going to restart play. Eastland and Higgins once again. Higgins wins it on the way down and clears the ball himself with his right boot towards centre half forward. In front, bring it to ground. Ninyet doesn't make it to ground. It's stolen out of midair by Verrier, but his kick's a turnover. Lucy takes it in advance of fullback for the Tigers. He goes wide to the outer side. The dual Sandover medalist out there, Bolton, couldn't mark in front. He's dragged the ball back in. He needs to be a little bit careful. Does come out from beneath his body. Hand pass comes out then from a Tiger obscured by the field umpire there. He was sitting this low. I couldn't actually see who that Claremont player was, but the kick has gone forward and has been marked by Waterman. Powerful kick now up towards the attacking 50. No one can take the mark. Fleet of foot coming in is Manuel. Overran it initially. Gets it now. Hand passes Claremont to Mitchell, to Eastland across the body, but straight to Dylan Main in a hole between full and centre half back.
10: Holding up well in defence at the moment, the Bulldogs. Main comes to the broadcast side to half back. Donaldson gathers, got a hand pass before Lucy could run him down. It was a scrappy hand pass towards Datsun. He's tackled in a standing tackle by Declan Hardesty, and the ball has slipped over the boundary line in front of us here in the George Grulicic Media Centre. Boundary throw in between wing and half forward left for the Tigers.
7: George, you'll be looking down. I think he could be barracking for South.
8: He could be.
10: He might have been if he was in the broadcast box today too. Ball hits the ground. Neither ruckman got a hand on the ball. Mitchell had to earn that feel of the footy. He's a little slow to rise as he was tackled. Spills to Sloyth. Hand pass at close quarters to Dragovic and off to Higgins. He skies his kick under pressure towards the wing. And the mark is juggled by Shaw, who started well opposed to Busher. Then he kicks it into the man on the mark. Commentator's curse. Busher gathers for Claremont. Hand pass initially was meant for Edwards. Went a little bit further to Mountford. Standing just inside the boundary line. Kick to half forward Waterman. Impressive mark, too big for Rioli. Kicks on the left foot into the pocket. Misdirected kick. Noah Strom drops the mark. Not sure who was kicking it for, Waterman, because it was all red and white. Short kick, didn't quite get to the initial target. At half back, it's a boundary thrown in the end. Rioli sees it over. Luff was the intended target. Slipped through his fingertips. And a scrappy passage ends with a boundary throw in at left half forward for the Tigers, who are yet to score. South Mount 1-6.
8: Well, Claremont dodged a bullet there with that smother by Busher, because Ninyet was on the go.
7: From behind, Eastland wins it down, but Higgins tries to steal it away. Mitchell, ground-level ball, dropped it on his boot, but didn't make contact. Higgins is in there. He's being held up, then taken to a knee. And we'll have a ball up on 50 for Claremont, kicking to the Town Hall end. Umpire throws it up immediately. Higgins swats it down. Mitchell is there. Grab. Grubbers a kick forward towards the boundary line, and it's taken out of play by the South Fremantle defence, courtesy of Mascos.
9: Well, as I mentioned, a good start by South here is in containing Claremont, kicking with this probably two-goal breeze.
10: Kane Mitchell's in a world of hurt here, Glenn. He's been helped off by the trainer, and it looks like his shoulder.
7: That is a massive pop, but you can see actually the bone sticking up there. So that is a dislocated right shoulder for the captain and Sandover medalist, best and fairest, and that is a massive blow. We saw Luke Meadows go out of the game early for West Perth last week, and that no doubt had an effect on the way the Falcons played, losing a man in the middle of crucial nature. Stewart from the ruck contest kicks back into the middle of the ground, unable to take the mark there. Miller, hand pass comes out from Datsun, stolen by Claremont though. Edwards grubbers the kick four, but it's coming back from South Fremantle. Keep an eye on Mitchell if we can. Claremont work it backwards then from Baldwin to Busher. Busher out wide to right half forward. Waterman on the lead. He couldn't trap the footy. South Fremantle knock it towards the outer wing. Follow up again, Subin. Knocks it over the centre line. Back there, Mountford. Went to a knee, didn't panic. Hand passes to Rogers. He kicks it out wide, and Tyron Smallwood has his first possession with a chest mark on the outer wing.
10: He's going to send Claremont into attack. I'll continue that move down the line. It was a slow kick looking for Rogers. The spoil comes and over the boundary. for a boundary throw-in. It was Dent who arrived to get the fist on the ball between wing and half-forward right for Claremont.
7: You'd have to think that we're not going to see Mitchell back, Tony. What does that do now for Claremont?
9: Well, it's massive, in particularly losing rotations. Massive loss.
10: Thrown back in. Higgins from behind directs the ball down. Spits around back into midfield. Socket forward by Main into the middle, but Claremont have the numbers. England needs a Shepherd and gets it. Gathers for the Tigers. Can draw the man. Hand pass to McCracken. Broadcast wing. He's got Jared Hardesty short. He's looking longer than that. He's looking for Hamp, who gets there. Perfectly weighted kick because a couple of Bulldogs were there in tow. Noah Strom from behind, and Wilson was trying to close down the space. But the mark at left half forward, top of the 50 with Anton Hamp. Kicks deep towards full forward. Good defensive mark for the Bulldogs. And again, it is Dent. That spoil a moment ago on the opposite side. He's playing on Tyron Smallwood. He takes an intercept mark here in his right back pocket.
9: Well, this is a different team that we saw in the second semi-final.
10: Dent's kick is a shocker, though. He's kicked it beyond the boundary, going up the boundary line with his kick. So McCracken gets a chance to rectify his earlier error. Kicks it back towards full forward. They fly in the air. Spivey had a good piece of it in the air, but dropped it for the Tigers. Rioli, a hurried kick out of the defensive 50, will work. Datsun marks at centre-half back for the Bulldogs.
7: Standing up at the moment, the South Fremantle defence. Claremont scoreless through the first 10 minutes. Datsun now kicks towards the wing. Going up with just the one hand was Miller. He then falls down. Can't have the footy there. Dragovic, desperate. Gets a little hand pass away, but Edwards intercepts for Claremont. Gives it off then towards Morgan. Morgan gets it forward of the play. Bolton under pressure. Kicks forward, but taken by Maskos. This is off by hand to Wilson. Bounces a kick to the outer wing, but getting there first is Mountford. He straightens up as he does the 180 with a bounce. Kicks down the outer edge of the centre square. Morgan marks and keeps going for Claremont into the pocket. Juggled mark taken there by Manuel. Right on the boundary line, 45 out from goal.
8: Well, we know this guy's a pretty good kick, Glenn Manuel. So an opportunity for Claremont to get one back.
7: Breeze will help him. Coming from the southwest, so if he kicks it towards the far goalpost, sets it up, it should bend back. He'll strike it from just outside 50. And when he does, he'll be about 4 or 5 metres in from the boundary at right full forward. He struck it sweetly, but he went narrow the whole way, and it's gone out of bounds on the full. So on our Holman's Garden Product scoreboard, it is still South Fremantle leading, 1-0, and we've played 11 minutes.
10: And Kane Mitchell, an early casualty with what appeared to be a dislocated shoulder. I'll bring you updates for SKG Radiology, but didn't look good. Schloyth gets a involvement early in this game. Marks inside his defensive 50, 40 out from goal.
9: Well, already the concern on stats is Claremont have been inside 58-2.
10: Wilson marks at left half back. His fourth Waffle Grand Final. Still looking for his first premiership, Blaine Wilson, the former West Coast Eagle. Kicks long towards the outer wing. Miller sets himself. Ball came from behind. And Mountford does the roving for Claremont, but ran into a tackle. Dragovic got him and gets him down for a holding the ball call. They take the advantage. Miller down the outer side. Nice sidestep from the big guy. Kicks high towards half forward. Not much height there. And Baldwin, an impressive mark, going back with flight and courage to mark defensively for Claremont. He brings it towards half back. He's looking for Edwards. Subin was poised to intercept, but Edwards did enough in the air. Got a hand on the ball, and Spivey was there to row for Claremont. Kick into the middle. Too much on it for Tyron Smallwood. Spills to the back for Waterman. Tackled. Got a hand pass away to Spivey. He concedes ground back to Bolton. He's kicked to half forward. Courage here. Jared Hardesty crashed in, opposed to Noah Strom. Brought it to ground. Jared Hardesty, second effort to tackle Bletchenden. Towards the boundary line. Noah Strom wants the boundary. Morgan pushes him there, and he wins a free. Noah Strom. A push in the back court.
9: What's noticeable, Jacob, is South Fremantle are very physical at Claremont at the moment, and particularly with their tackling.
10: Noah Strom retreated with his hand pass to Pearson, back to centre half back for Wilson, and now they're going to apply a switch. Schloyth has taken the mark at left half back. South Fremantle the only goal through 14 minutes, and Claremont haven't scored thanks to Retrovision.
7: So not the start that the Tigers would have wanted. The long kick covers the outer wing, and in front, Zach Strom takes the mark. Turns, goes short. Mason Shaw has it now. Just forward of the outer wing, working towards the hospital end in the opening quarter. South Fremantle punches this one low in front. Busher couldn't take the mark. Ground level ball. The hand pass comes out from Zach Strom. Stolen by Bolton. High kick to the outer side. And coming up, the mark has been taken by Luff.
8: Set up very well down back at the moment, South Fremantle.
7: Luff on the outer wing. Put South Fremantle out wide. The target is Schloyth. He's spoilt from behind. by Bolton, who goes back and recovers the ball right on the boundary line. He gives it off to Lucy, who's crunched by Donaldson as he kicks to the outer side. Courage shown by Luff, couldn't mark. Hamp got the footy, but couldn't really make much contact with it off the boot. And now Jared Hardesty has been penalised for an over-the-shoulder, and Dent will take the free kick left wing for South Fremantle. We've played 16 minutes for Retrovision, and the only score is a South Fremantle goal.
10: And that kick is a shocker. Kick. It's bounced over the boundary line. It was a short sideways kick out, very wide in front of the scoreboard. Missed the target and just found the line inside the field of play. So it's a boundary throwing. Won't be a long quarter, only the one score. South Fremantle will be delighted because they've kicked a goal against the breeze and the Tigers haven't really looked like scoring. Niehaus has gone into the ruck. Dragovic scragged as he kicked towards centre half forward. Leaning over the top, intercept mark taken for Claremont. Lucy again involved. Ball is hand passed forward by England towards the attacking point of the square. Morgan kicks into the 50 and gets Waterman on the lead. Claremont will get a look at goal, and it's through a familiar footballer in the forward 50. Alec Waterman, 23 goals on the season, the star of the second semi-final, his first set shot of the grand final.
8: Well, that's just good clean ball use by Claremont. Then they had players loose on this grandstand side. Waterman well in front of Pierce, a good pass and an opportunity for their main goal kicker to hit the scoreboard.
10: Riley Morgan, only a handful of games. We know that Alec Waterman won't have any issues with the distance. It's just about the accuracy. Off two steps, he slots the goal for Claremont. He pumps his fist. His teammates come from both directions to celebrate with their star forward. His 24th goal of the season. He's on the board in the grand final, as are the Tigers. And for all of South Fremantle's good play through 18 minutes, scores a level on the Holman's Garden Product scoreboard.
9: Well, he's the one that gets them going every time, doesn't he, Mitzi? If you, he's always generally their first goal scorer. But I like the matchup with Pearson on him actually today, and there was no one that was going to stop that. As you mentioned, they got the ball onto the open side of the ground, which gave him a heap of space to lead into, and he was picked out very, very nicely by England. And he's just an accurate kick, isn't he? He's just such a reliable kick, both in distance and accuracy. And again, he's taken his opportunity. But this is still a solid start by South, kicking into that breeze.
7: Higgins and Eastland to have a go head-to-head in the middle again. Eastland won it by staying down. Main hassled off the ball. Eastland had a fresh air off the ground with his right boot. Schloyth then gets it by hand to Dragovic for South Fremantle. He bounces a hand pass to Doney. He's upended. The ball jars out. Higgins then lays a strong tackle, and having to relinquish the ball to the umpire is Spivey.
10: Glenn, remarkably, Kane Mitchell is back out there and he's in the centre circle.
7: Well, that is remarkable. I know he's a very courageous player. He's shown that on many occasions. There he is. Jared Hardesty kicked it to him off the ground. He knocked it down. Edwards is here inside the centre square for Claremont. He feeds it back to the wingman, Lim. Kicks off the side of the boot towards right half forward. Crashing in there. Waterman over the back. Manuel, open goal, shoots. Sanders put it across the face. And for the first time today, Claremont on the Holman's Garden Product scoreboard are in front. 1-1 playing a goal, and we've played 18 minutes.
10: All of a sudden, the pendulum has swung. The return of Kane Mitchell to the field looked gone for the day. Alec Waterman with a goal, and they're in front on the Holman's Garden Product scoreboard. Pearson long to the outer side, looking for Miller in a wrestle with Declan Hardesty. Soccer's off the ground into the middle towards the wing. Datsun gathers for South Fremantle. Hambass inboard works its way to Main. And on the broadcast wing, here is Schloyth in a hectare of space. He's closed down by Baldwin, but he gets around him. He'll kick to centre half forward in yet more mark.
9: Loose everywhere.
10: Open 50. Miller has streamed back inside 50.
9: Jesus,
10: he's
9: right.
10: Ignored. Now Ninette might have to have the shot. Now he's going to kick deep, looking for Miller, who's doubled back and takes a terrific contested mark in the air. In the right forward pocket, he turned Dylan Smallwood around. He led up the corridor. That was ignored. Instead, he broke into the right forward pocket and marked strongly above his head. And he'll line up from 25 out just to the right of centre.
8: Well, that was a really good switch then by South Fremantle. And with the ball in Schloyth's hands, you know it's going to do something positive. Found Ninette and Big Miller. He's going to be a dangerous player up forward.
10: Jimmy Miller, his contested marking a feature, not so much his goal kicking. Let's see how he goes from a short distance. He has put it way across the face. In fact, he hasn't scored. From 25 metres out, it wasn't an obtuse angle, and he's pushed it well across the face and hasn't added to South Fremantle's score. One straight, six, Claremont 1-1-7. 20-minute mark of the first turn for Retrovision.
8: He doesn't even look confident in the way he runs into the to shoot Miller.
7: Bailey Rogers over the top. Bolton, the mark. I'm still amazed that Mitchell is out there. He popped that right shoulder. It's quite incredible. Bolton's delivery not good to Mitchell, but he gathers the footy quickly across his body and a good mark. Not taken on the outer side there. Yes, it has. In fact, it's been paid over the shoulder to Maskos in the end. Seemed to take the mark. Good delivery. Shaw was on his own on the 50, directly in front. Mason Shaw marks on his chest. A very purposeful back pedalling now into the centre square, into the wind, but he's normally a very good kick, Mason Shaw. He won the Bernie Naylor medal this year in an abridged season. He's confident he's going to make the distance from right on 50 into the sou'wester.
9: Far more promising start by Mason Shaw compared to his second semi-final performance.
7: From right on 50, plants the left foot and he won't make the distance. It's way off towards the right. Off hands, Lucy Rundown from a high net will be holding the ball.
9: Paid it.
7: Well, this is going to be a shot on goal. Ninyet ran him down from behind. And this should be a goal.
9: You asked the question there, though, Glenn. Is it that contentious? Because the players attempted the kick at the football and the umpires paid holding the ball.
7: I think the ball has to actually hit your boot. And in that occasion, it didn't. So we're right behind Cody Ninyet. Just his second game for South Fremantle. He played his first last week in the prelim. Oh. In he goes. He's hit the right goalpost. Mm. And he hit it flush. The ball ricocheted back into play. Scores a level. 1-1 apiece for Retrovision. 22 minutes into the opening term of the grand final.
8: Well, that's a poor miss. That's two misses South have had.
10: Rogers runs out of his defensive goal square and goes long to the outer side. Eastland set himself cutting across, but the ball was spalled away. A decisive fist over the boundary line, and it will be a boundary throw-in. Four to the wing on the outer side. Plenty of spectators there, and they're shielding their eyes from the sun. There is not a spare seat over on the Fremantle Jail side of this famous footballing venue. Spivey trying to tie things up here for Claremont. Spills towards Higgins. He's brought to ground by Eastland. Umpire Jordan Fry, who's officiating in his first Waffle Grand Final. Congratulations to him. Calls for the ball. Slightly four to the wing for South Fremantle at high left half forward. Scores level, 1-1-7 apiece. Mountford applying a tackle in there. So it spills to Spivey, and then he's mown down by Higgins.
9: Gee.
10: And that's the end of what was a short quarter, but a quarter that had plenty of action despite the scoreboard for Holman's Garden Products, reading 1-1-7 apiece. Claremont and South Fremantle in the 2020 WAFL Grand Final, and there's nothing between them at quarter time. Glenn Mitchell.
7: Interesting, just looking down to my left, Neil Erasmus, who played in the Colts Grand Final and kicked four goals in a winning Grand Final, is still in his playing gear. All he's done is remove the boots. Out there it appears with his partner. He's had a chat with her. Now he's still wearing number 33, he's still got the jumper, the white shorts, the maroon socks. So he doesn't want to get out of the rig having won a premiership medal. Claremont and Souths are locked up here in the league decider after a quarter of football that is 1-1-7 apiece. Goal to South Fremantle's Zach Strong, 4 minutes in, was equaled by Waterman at the 17-minute mark of the opening quarter. So 1-1-7 apiece. If you're tuning in for the first time today, we started with the reserves. East Perth beat Claremont by 29 points, and then Subiaco did a real job on the Tigers in the Colts. They won by 59 points. It's a lot closer for the Tigers at the moment. It's dead level at quarter time. 1-1-7 apiece. We'll be back with more in a moment on 91.3 Sport FM.
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10: Nothing separates the two teams in this year's 2020 Grand Final after a quarter of footy. Jai Bolton in the thick of the action here from the first bounce of the second quarter. No one able to win a impactful possession, but Bolton's at the bottom of the pack. He had nine disposals, Jai Bolton, to lead all comers in that first term. Kay Mitchell had six possessions and three tackles for a man who spent 10 minutes off the ground with a dislocated shoulder. Schleuth missed the ball. It's fed out by hand by England to Liam of Claremont. He kicks out towards half forward looking for Ham, but bounced away from him. Mitchell's out there trying to apply some pressure near the boundary line. It's a bit of a rolling maul now. Spills out of Ham. He just a bit of a daylight robbery. Grabbed it. It was smothered off his boot by Rioli. He kicks back to the wing and the mark is taken by Donaldson, who then copped a clip for good measure late, and that's 50. Trying to spot who the player was. It might have been Baldwin who clipped him late. And so that is a 50-metre penalty to Brandon Donaldson. And, well, with the aid of the breeze, umpire Laycock is stepping back and marking the grass inside the 50. Declan Mountford standing the mark. So Donaldson's within scoring range.
9: Well, it was noticeable in the Colts, Jacob, if you kick the ball high from this end, there's a lot of carry on the footy.
10: Brandon Donaldson. He's kicked 8 goals, 3 for the year. He's kicked it into the man on the mark. He got too close. Ball still might be a chance for South. The mantle spills out to Datsun. He gets it back in a 1-2. Concedes ground all the way back to Noah Strom, who's going to kick looking for his brother in the right forward pocket. He rises and takes an impressive mark. Zach Strom marks deep at right full forward and a chance for South. The mantle to take the lead. They should one way or another. It's all on the accuracy of Zach Strom, but he's out very wide. He's 40 from goal and he'll be kicking from up against the boundary. Already a goal to his name. Zach Strom looking to double his tally. Kicked the first goal of this grand final. This will be a more impressive effort. He kicks from deep at right full forward. The drop punt on its way. Goal umpire moves a long way to his left and signals a minor score. So that does give South Mantle the lead, but only by a solitary behind. 1-2-8 plays 1-1-7. The Bulldogs by a point, a minute and a half into the second term. Brought to you by Keberk Australia.
7: Bailey Rogers out of the goal square, kicks to the outer side, and Jared Hardesty marks on the boundary line at left fullback. Claremont into the breeze to the hospital end in this second quarter. Hardesty kicks to the outer side. Eastland in front takes a strong grab. Led Jimmy Miller to the ball. So Oliver Eastland, a former state under 18 representative, drops it short on the left boot. It's not 15 metres, so Bolton has to play on by hand. to Eastland, back to Bolton. His hand passed the turnover, but Main, as he tried to work it to Schleuth, they couldn't keep it in play. So a throw in at right half forward for South Fremantle. 3 minutes into the second quarter for Keswick Australia. It's a 1 point lead to the Bulldogs.
10: Every possession hard earned, as you'd expect in such a big game with so much on the line. Spun back into play. Brock Higgins had six tackles in the opening quarter to go with his hit-outs and possessions. He's fighting on here. He has the ball and he's tackled by two Tigers. Eastland got him to ground, and helping him there was a familiar tackler in Jared Hardesty. And it's another stoppage between wing and half forward for the Bulldogs. Higgins punches it down, but only as far as Jared Hardesty. Kicks along the outer wing, bounces on its point. Tyron Smallwood pushed over the line by Miller. Went high to collect the ball, Tyron Smallwood, and then was helped over the line after gathering. So it's a boundary throw in now slightly forward of the wing for Claremont. In front of the Holman's Garden Product scoreboard. South Demount 1-2, Claremont 1-1. Eastland and Higgins. With the bulk and size, Brock Higgins wins the tap, spills defensively towards Dent. He got a hand pass to Verrier, who was tackled as he kicked into the middle. McCracken drops the mark and it frees it South Demantle's way. A chance for Ninyet. He'll kick South Demantle deep, looking for Shaw, clears his head. Zach Strom trying to tap it back towards Shaw, he did, but Busher was there to wrap him up at the top of the goal square. It's a ball up with South Demantle attacking the Town Hall end. They lead by a point, the second quarter for Keswick Australia.
7: Heat again on the Claremont defence. The ball thrown in or up. One down by Eastland. But again, Claremont desperate at the ground level and forcing another stoppage in the last line.
8: South have to be bold this quarter, Glenn. They've got the breeze. Claremont didn't use it well.
7: Throw up. One down in there by Miller. He follows up with a hand pass, gets it to Donaldson, snaps across the body, and South Fremantle have kicked the goal to go out to a 7-point advantage. 2-2-14 to Claremont 1-1-7 on our Holman's Garden Product scoreboard. We've been playing nearly 5 minutes in the second term.
9: He's one of the players they'd be looking for a lift from, Mitzi. Yep. He's one of the guys that I mentioned earlier in the game that they've had a number of players that have been inconsistent with their form. I put Donaldson in that category, but he's been lively today. He's playing that small forward. He does look quick, looks lively, looks dangerous. He's had a couple of opportunities, and he's made a nice finish of that one off a ball-up situation. As you mentioned, Mitchy, this is a period where South Fremantle can establish a 3-4 goal
8: Correct.
9: Lead, and that would be significant in this game.
7: Noel Carter, John Dorotich, and Paul Vasoli, three legendary names at South Fremantle. Noel Carter, a premiership captain back in 1980, all around directly to the right of our box, trying to urge on the Bulldogs.
10: Bounce back in the middle, Eastland and Higgins again. Eastland with the run and the tap. Down towards Bolton. In fact, make that Spivey. He was tackled by Subin. Pinned an arm as well, Matt Spivey. It was a dangerous tackle. The umpire didn't see it as befitting of a free. Having spilt slightly attacking side of the centre square for Claremont, it will be a ball up. Max Spivey, the youngest man out there today, just 18 years of age. Hand pass comes out to McCracken of Claremont. Hurried kick into the 50. Waterman takes the mark on his chest. He's at the top of the 50. Surely a player of his prodigious kicking ability can get the distance, even into the teeth of this strong breeze. He's just checking where the mark is with the umpire. He's marking a spot on the ground as he steps back inside the centre square to put boot to ball from just outside 50 for Claremont.
9: Well, he's powerful and explosive. Like, he's burst off the scene then to get in front of his player and Pearson to take that chest mark. You'd think South had consider playing a player in front of him.
10: Alec Waterman already has a goal. He lofts this kick towards the hospital end and soars through. An unbelievable goal from Alec Waterman. He has two. He has kicked that 60 metres. 50 plus to get it over the goal line, and it continued well on its trajectory beyond the goals to the hospital end. Alec Waterman has both of his team's goals in this grand final and brings the margin back to a point in favour of South Demantle after 8 minutes.
8: Well, brilliant kick by Alec Waterman. When you think back to the first quarter when Miller and Ninyet missed ones from 20-odd metres out, that was from 50 metres plus. Magnificent kick by Waterman. I am not so sure, Tony, that Pearson is the right man. Pearson likes to play off his player, and you can't afford to do that with Waterman. But good run by Waterman. He leads hard, and that was a magnificent kick. He is certainly a class player.
7: Higgins and Eastland again in the middle. 1 point game in favour of the Bulldogs. 8 minutes travelled in the second term for Keswick Australia. Ball bounced, it'll be recalled, heavily favouring Ollie Eastland. By making sure that the players are reset, thrown up now. Higgins wins it when he comes back down to ground, but he tapped it straight to Mountford, who Schloist is able to tackle to ground, and we'll have another stoppage on the outermost centre circle.
8: Claremont are very good at getting first hands on the ball around stoppages.
7: Crowd of 11,000 here today, capped because of COVID. Higgins wins it down, does his own roving, grubbers a kick short, gathered by Dragovic, hand pass away, Rioli tried to crash through but was held up, Claremont want a holding the ball decision, nothing forthcoming except for another ball up from the umpire, still on the edge of the centre circles. Eastland, lovely launch, but palms it straight down to South Fremantle. Subin, he turns into traffic, somehow got it out. Dragovic then under pressure, bounces a kick towards the outer wing. Great pace shown out there by Datsun. Pushes aside McCracken, pulls the ball back towards right full forward, over the back. Opportunity here for Lucy to tidy up. He comes towards Edwards, who takes a good grab despite the closing effort of Stewart. Claremont have it at right full back.
10: Oh, he's in some trouble as well. Ooh. Now, Tom Baldwin didn't need to do that. He's coming and he's floored Cade Stewart, but the player Edwards is down, and he looks as though he might also have suffered a shoulder concern here. Now, teammate Jack Lucy immediately called for the trainers to come out and help him. He's very wobbly on his feet.
7: Yeah,
10: he looks like he's a little wobbly and doesn't know that it is 2020 Waffle Grand Final day. So now the two pink-vested trainers and another just observing to one side are helping him from the ground, Ben Edwards, so he won't take his kick, and you doubt whether he'll play any further part, because once there's initial signs of concussion, the doctors are very quick to rule you out. So Kane Mitchell's return to the game after his apparent dislocated shoulder in the first term, but news doesn't look as promising for Ben Edwards. He's chatting with the medicos as he walks on the ground, but he's got his head bowed slightly. There's a bit of a wobble there in his step. So Lucy will take the ball as a result of Edwards' injury. He's in his right back pocket. Only a point in it here. South Fremantle 2-2, Claremont 2-1. Alec Waterman with both of Claremont's goals.
7: Edwards straight into the rooms for a concussion test.
10: So 20 minutes off the ground. Short pass from Lucy to Bolton. Was it the 15? He's tackled. He's wrapped up by Doney. First time we've called his name. Spills towards Ninyet. Gave a hand pass backwards to Dragovic. Central kick over Rioli. He'll get the crumb. Hand pass didn't go anywhere meaningful, though. Gathered by Rogers. Had to get his hand pass away. Couple of Claremont players looked at one another. Spivey and also Bolton. Ball spills towards Jared Hardis. He's taken high as he tried to shrug it. Tackle his defensive point of the square, and he'll see Claremont out of immediate danger.
7: Emergency umpire still out on the field in front of us. Obviously things are bubbling away.
10: Short kick is a turnover. He kicked off a step, Jared Hardesty, and Donaldson, who's had an impact in this term. He's kicked a goal. He takes an intercept mark. Kicks back to centre half forward for South Fremantle and Verrier. Verrier will turn and kick the Bulldogs into the pocket. It's Ninyet who's on the lead, opposed there to McCracken. Spills towards Sloyth. He snaps to goal and misses to the right. Snap of 25 metres across the body. Couldn't find the major opening. So the Bulldogs extend their lead. It's from 1 point to 2, 2-3-15. Claremont 2-1-13. 12 minutes now into the second term for Keswick Australia.
7: Short kick into play. It was marked by Morgan. He comes along the boundary line to Busher. He plays on, but he'll turn the ball over. It's gathered by Main. Can't wriggle out of the tackle. He's pinned for holding it. So the free kick is going to go the way of Tyron Smallwood. He chips it short down the edge of the centre square onto the chest of Oliver Eastland. He plays on by hand to Morgan. Confronted by Higgins, gets the hand pass to Jared Hardesty. Bounces the hand pass to England. England pokes it short inside 50, straight onto the chest of Manuel. Claremont can line up for goal. Most of the last few minutes has been played in South Fremantle's attacking half. This will hurt if Alex Manuel can find the major opening here. If he does, it will give Claremont back the lead. They currently trail by 2 points on our Holman's Garden product scoreboard. We're right behind the kick here from Alex Manuel, who this season hasn't been very effective off the boot. He's kicked 1 goal 6. In fact, he's got 1 goal 7 because he's already kicked a behind today. This one's pushing right. He's got 1 goal 8. For the season. Two behinds today and one out of bounds on the full. Claremont draw to within a point. They're 2-2, trailing South Fremantle 2-3. 11 minutes into the second quarter for Keswick Australia.
10: Chad Pearson will bring the ball back into play for the Bulldogs. Only a point in it. Only the 4 goals in the game. 2 apiece. Searching kick straight up the corridor. Finds the chest of Dragovic. on the Payne of defensive 50. He'll use the outer side. The kick gets to the target of Datsun, who had to wait for a moment. Lim nearly closed him down. Loops a hand pass over the top inside the boundary line to the run of Schleuth. Lead up, short pass is accepted by Shaw. Long way from goal. Puts it further along the boundary line to Bletchington. Dishes off to the run of Schleuth, who's starting to find space and the footy. His kick is smothered. Outstanding work inside the boundary line there for Claremont. Might have been Waterman all the way down the ground. It's over the boundary line, though, as Waterman jogs back to his position. He's now got Zach Dent for company, so he might have seen a move there. It is a boundary throw-in out at right half forward for the Bulldogs. They lead by a point, thanks to Kevrick Australia at the 15-16-minute mark of this term. Off hands, it comes to Schleuth. Robes, kicks long, it's on its way, it hits the post. Oh, that looked good. Off the boot, it looked like it was going to be a major, but it thuds into the left upright, halfway up. So the Bulldogs back to a two-point lead in this second term for Kevrick Australia. 2-4-16, plays 2-2-14.
9: Starting to have an impact, Schleuth. Yep. 10 possessions.
7: Kick to the outer side, Lucy takes it. Hand passes to Lim, back to Lucy. Kicks into the centre square, but straight onto the chest of Mascos. South Fremantle will go back inside 50 again. Mascos goes down the middle of Fremantle Oval. Declan Hardesty in front through his hands. Opportunity ground level for the skipper. Main gives it off to Subin. He snaps and misses to the left from 40. South Fremantle peppering but not finding the major opening. They limp to 2-5-17. Claremont 2-2-14 for Kevrick Australia. The second quarter is at the 14-minute mark.
10: Everyone can take a breath, Glenn, because we've got a blood rule here. Brock Higgins has been asked to leave the field. And that ball, as Nick Subin snapped towards the Town Hall end, he actually kicked it out of the ground. It's just been thrown back by someone beyond the ground.
9: Just reckon South Fremantle, these opportunities, I know that was a tough opportunity, even Sloyce left foot snap earlier. They've been a little bit wasteful when you add the misses in that first quarter by Donaldson and Nignette and Miller. It could cost them in the end.
10: Just never know how many chances you'll get in a grand final, particularly with the history of low-scoring tussles between these teams. Rogers is just waiting for the all-clear from the field umpire. Umpire Ben Laycock will give him the call, blows time back on. Now Bailey Rogers thought about the short pass into his right back pocket for McCracken. Instead, drives his kick beyond the defensive 50 at left half back. Slides off hands, work his way through Mountford. Long relieving hand pass. They build through the middle. Hand pass from Lim went to Bolton, then back towards Lim, who just tried to spike it on. Nice work from Spivey in traffic. Gave it off by hand towards Niehaus. Lunging spoil from Wilson. Doing the roving, though, at the top of the 50 for the Tigers is Morgan. Hand pass back to Tyron Smallwood. Player breaking back towards goal is Hamp. He stands tall and marks. No, he hasn't been paid it. The umpire hasn't paid the mark. The crowd were up. I was up. I thought it was a mark, but he didn't control it as he went to ground, Anton Hare. He has to give it to the umpire. 30 out from the Tigers' goal.
9: Good call. The umpire was in a good position.
10: Thrown up. Niehaus has gone into the ruck. Flying snap is on the way. And it is a minor score.
8: They just look a little bit more efficient, Claremont, when they go forward. They run and carry and overlap. And their mids run hard, and South struggle at times to keep up with those.
10: 2-point game. 2-3-15, plays 2-5-17. Holman's Garden Product scoreboard. It's the Bulldogs who lead it, approaching half-time.
7: Pearson onto the chest of Dragovic at right fullback on the restart. Jacob Dragovic, an experienced campaigner for the Bulldogs, unloads long towards the outer wing, comes off the fist of Miller, angled to the line, and will have a throw-in.
9: Oh, I'd just like to see South Fremantle kick the ball a little longer with this breeze and get it in quickly. Strom's looking dangerous up forward. Shaw's lively.
7: Miller in the ruck this time. Working his way in front. Niehaus, interesting ruck combination there. Spivey gathers the footy for Claremont on the boundary line. Hand pass to Jared Hardesty. Cross the body and running out. Manuel lunged low, takes it on his chest, turns 55 metres out, long towards full forward. Hamp gets a hand on it, dribbles past him and through for another minor score. Alex Manuel today, will give him that. It's got three behinds and one out of bounds on the full. Claremont to within a point, 2-4, plays 2-5 for Kevrick Australia, 18 minutes into the second term.
10: So Wilson now has a chance to come back into play. Long driving kick towards the outer side, looking for Miller. Whoa. Huge leap on the outer side from Shaw, didn't mark. Nignette does the roving, kicks forward to the wing, turns it over. Straight onto the chest of McCracken of Claremont. Defensive side of the wing for the Tigers.
8: It's been good down back, McCracken.
10: Point in it, 2-4, plays 2-5. two sides trading behinds at the moment. McCracken long kick, looking for Tyron Smallwood. Did enough to bring it to ground for Spivey. He was tackled, and the door closed on him very quickly. Dent got him for holding the ball inside the boundary at half-back for the Bulldogs. That's some good football, Zach Dent, when he's been fit last year and this year. Only his sixth game. Returned last week for the preliminary final. He has the ball inside the boundary at right half-back. Kicks up the wing, and a towering mark taken by Zach Strom. G's been good in the air. Marks on this occasion in front of Dylan Smallwood. Kicks looking for Shaw on a searching lead. Too much on it, and his opponent, Busher, juggles the mark behind it.
8: Who's also been very strong, Busher, down back on Shaw.
10: Left half back for Claremont. He's going to go back into the defensive 50 with some danger, but finds Rogers. They're trying to look for the switch across the ground. Had options not on. Short, low kick from Rogers. Some work to do for Jared Hardesty. He gathered. He took the mark, but then he put Rogers under further pressure with the hand pass. Tackle applied, spills to Zach Strom of the Bulldogs. Goes on the left foot towards centre half forward and finds Schloif. 55 from goal. Crowd urging him to move it on. With a stuttery approach, he might even think about having the shot now. Hayden Schloif. Outside 50, the umpire tells him to play on, doesn't give him his 30 seconds, puts it into the pocket, and yet! Couldn't take the mark as Declan Hardesty arrived with the spoil. Spills to Datsun, hooks his kick towards full forward, and McCracken will help it through. No, he keeps it in. He hand passes off to Busher, just inside the field of play. Kick up the corridor, marked by Spivey. He's been impressive, the young man. Only 18 years of age. Hand pass back to the runner, Busher. Along the boundary line for Mitchell, who has to wait. Stewart ran him down. Freed the ball the Bulldogs' way and eventually gets it over the boundary line. It's at left half forward for the Bulldogs. Every possession's hard-earned at the moment.
8: Free kick.
10: Free kick is the call, in fact. So it's a South Fremantle ball, 55 from their goal at left half forward, and they lead by a point at the 20-minute mark of the second for Keverick.
7: Daniel Kerr, runner-up in the Brownlow medal and a premiership play with the Eagles, just drifting past us a moment ago. Stewart with the kick. He pulls it towards the hot spot. Big pack up in front through the hands of Lim. What's going on? Free kick to Zach Strong. Taken to ground as he was setting up for the marking contest. No angle to contend with. Man on the marks, 25 out from goal.
9: Well, he's looking dangerous up there, Zach Strom. And we've seen Jimmy Miller. We know he can take a good contested mark. South are starting to kick the ball in a little longer. And I think that's the go for mine. And their smalls need to get to work at ground level if they can't mark. But Strom gets another opportunity. Very important. He ices this.
7: Looking to go back to an equal game high 7-point lead. The Bulldogs dead in front. Oh, he hasn't hit that at all well. He has missed to the right from 30 metres out directly in front. South's back to a 2-point advantage, 2-6 to 2-4, 21 minutes into the second
10: the
7: term.
10: The pressure of grand final footy. Rogers, a long searching kick. Niehaus all the way up at half-back, tumbles into mark. An impressive chest mark under some duress. Maskos was looking to spoil, but Niehaus, the former Docker, a dual premiership player with Peel, takes the mark. Short kick wasn't the 15 there to Bolton. Work his way in and out of trouble was Mountford. He was taken high in the process, so he's able to go back behind his mark and take a free kick. Along the boundary to his captain. Injured in the opening term, Kane Mitchell. Dislocated shoulder. Popped back in and back out there. Along the boundary, they continue to go. Hamp was pushed in the back. He didn't complete the mark. But he, too, wins a free kick. So they're tight-roping the boundary line. Claremont. I'll be relatively happy if they can go in with a similar scoreline or even take the lead, knowing they've got the breeze in the third term. Hamp long kick inside 50. Numbers in the air with the Bulldogs. Ball spills towards ground and eventually spills over the boundary off fingertips. And it will be a boundary throw-in at left half forward. Manuel and Waterman at the moment, Tony and Mitzi. Look, the only two real viable options in attack.
8: Yes, Hamp's had a couple of attempts to mark. He took one then, but hasn't really looked like hitting the scoreboard.
10: Thrown in on the paint of 50. Higgins directs it down, then goes back in to tie it up. I want ball, the players. And my player's saying that a Bulldogs player has hatched an egg over it, but again, it will be a stoppage at left half forward. On the attacking 50 for Claremont, it's a 2-point advantage to South Fremantle, 2-6-18 to Claremont, 2-4-16, 22-minute mark, second turn.
7: Ball back in motion, Higgins wins it down. Mitchell couldn't get it off his right boot. Desperation shown in there by Bolden. Gets it out to Mitchell, left foot snap off hands. It stays in. It stays in. The hand pass comes out from Pearson. To Dent, high up and under to 50, whistle on play, free kick to South Fremantle. It was a mark anyway, but it's a free kick going the way of Verrier on the defensive 50. He wants to kick now towards centre half back. It's a good kick. It's marked by Main. Very low down on the defensive edge of the centre square. South to the Town Hall end in this quarter with the breeze. He kicks out to Stewart on the outer wing. Former Hawthorn player, recruited initially from down in Katanning, as he kicks now up towards right half forward, and the mark is taken by Rioli. Clever. He wants to play on wide of the mark. He's allowed to. He goes into the pocket, and the grab taken by Miller. Too big in front of Dylan Smallwood. Held his body in the right position. Stopped Smallwood from getting an opportunity to effect a spoil. And Jimmy Miller going to line up for goal. Souths in this quarter have kicked 1-5 with the breeze. Again, he's a chance here, because if he kicks it to the far goal post, the Southwester should bend it back. 6-10 he's kicked this season. In he goes. Nurses at home. Misses. Crowd went up, but it was a behind to the near side. South Fremantle 2-7-19, leading Claremont 2-4-16, 25 minutes into the second quarter on our Holman's Garden Product scoreboard here on 91.3 Sport FM.
8: I tell you, Tony, I saw a lot better goal kicking in the Colts game than I'm seeing in this game. South could throw this game away. That wasn't an easy one, but they've missed a number of opportunities.
10: One goal.

0: won't be long left in the half. Higgins and Eastland. Both locker. Higgins taps it forward 5 metres, only as far as England. He's tackled by Donaldson. Higgins helps him out and make sure that Callan England, the former Eagle rookie, is going no further. Another ball up, 60 metres out from the Bulldog goal. Couple of points in it. Higgins, clean possession. Hand pass towards Subin. Eked a kick of 2 metres. Spills, though, to his direct opponent in Bolton. High up and under, back towards the wing. Courage required. Dragovic with plenty
1: good,
0: of it.
1: Good mark, son.
0: Ball coming in over his shoulder. Took the mark. Great courage. Turns and kicks back inside the 50. Strong put mark on this occasion. Was he held by Dylan Smallwood? No, said the umpire. Ball hits the ground. Donaldson dangerous, as is Ninyed. Spills back towards Shaw. Hand pass to Verrier. Couldn't break the Bolton tackle. Seemed to have plenty of time. Umpire didn't blow his whistle. Now he does. Because it's half-time. An absorbing but low-scoring tussle. In the 2020 WAFL Grand Final, it is South Fremantle who had the aid of the breeze in that second term thanks to Kebrick Australia, who lead by 3 points. 2-7-19, Claremont are 2-4-16, and that's on the Holman's Garden product scoreboard.
2: Just 2 goals apiece, and for Claremont, they've both been kicked by Alec Waterman. For South Fremantle, they've been shared between Zach Strom and Brandon Donaldson. So nothing in it here in the WAFL Grand Final. The league Grand Final is the 3-point lead to South Fremantle. Earlier today, Claremont were beaten in the 2 curtain raiser games. It started the day with the reserves. East Perth won by 29 points, 9-12-66 to 5-7-37. And in the Colts, it was a 59-point win to Subiaco over the Tigers. Claremont reached this game today, the Grand Final having only lost one game during the season, but today pretty much a 10 goal loss. Subiaco 15-12-102 to Claremont 6-7-43. But here in the league decider of 2020, it is all up for grabs. South Fremantle lead 2-7-19 to Claremont 2-4-16 in that quarter. Goals hard to come by. Souths kicked 1 goal 6. Claremont kicked 1 goal 3. We'll be back with some thoughts and prognostications into the second half with Tony McHale and Chris Mitsopoulos in a moment. You're listening to 91.3 Sport FM, the 2020 Waffle Grand Final.
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5: Yeah, wherever you are in WA, stick your head in and say g'day. 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
2: We launch into the third quarter for Toolmart.
0: What happens in the so-called premiership quarter? Which team takes a decisive break? Ball spits towards the outer wing. No real clean possession in it getting there. Players tumble in from both sides to lock it up. Lim, the player at the bottom of the pack, is helped back to his feet by teammate Declan Mountford. It's spilt slightly South Mountle side of the wing. Higgins taps it into space, trying to suck it off the ground. It spills to Jared Hardesty, off to Mountford, who kicks it out sideways, chases after his own ball, got a bad bounce, it's built to Dent. Mitchell applies a shepherd to allow Declan Hardesty away through. Tyron Smallwood's kick was smothered. Bounces back to Lim of Claremont, hand pass to Jared Hardesty, almost tackled. Just got boot to ball, but there's no one up ahead. 3 Bulldogs to the 1 Tiger, and Hamp couldn't get there to put any sort of pressure on Wilson, who takes an intercept mark for the Bulldogs. Hot footy to start this third term, and indeed the second half. Wilson's kicked that out on the full. He's nearly kicked it into the crowd. And Waterman's going to come up with the ball here. He wanted the ball. He's going to have to give it in the end to Niehaus. So Niehaus will send Claremont forward. He's going to loft it to the teeth of goal. Declan Hardesty has started as a forward in this term. Hamp was the target. Spills to the front of the contest. A hurried hand pass from Stewart of the Bulldogs. Straight to Mitchell. Hooks his kick back to the corridor. No mark in the air to Declan Hardesty. Comes to the ground. England gets a hand pass. Eastland will snap high towards full forward. Won't get to Hamp. And in the end, the double-fisted spall came from Noah Strom. He could have marked it. Spills towards Morgan. Rushes.

0: kick it, goal, misses everything. Gee, there was not a clean possession in that passage whatsoever, and it's a free kick to South Demantle at left full back with Rioli.
1: The rule is if you can get a two-handed fist in, you mark the ball.
2: The helmeted Rioli comes out of the shadows, launches high towards the outer side. The target is Higgins through his hands at the back. Opportunity for Bletchenden. Bounces a kick down the outer wing. Hassled off the footy out there. It was Baldwin. Gathered there by South Romano, with the player Verriet taken to ground. Still a loose ball. Clement diving in over it. Opportunity ground level now. It's gathered by Lucy. Gives it off to Mountford. Turnover. Shaw tucks it or gives the hand pass away, tucking it under the shoulder and streaming forward is Statson. Run down from behind. Got a little hand pass away. Zach Strong with deft footwork steers it home from 30 metres. Just punched it low with a drop punt. No one between him and the goal line. And South Fremantle are out now by a goal and a half. They lead 3-7-25 to 2-4-16. For Toolmar, we have played 3 minutes in the third term.
3: That's what I want to see more of. Someone taking the game on. Well done, Datsun. He put the ball under the arm.
1: He's one, Mitzi, too, that he shows that he can create or kick goals.
3: Yep, and well done to him and well done to Zach Strom. He's been probably the most effective forward so far for South Fremantle. But that's what you want to see. He basically put the ball under his arm and took the Claremont defenders on. Got caught in the end, but nevertheless, still was able to get it to his teammate, and Strom did the rest.
1: I was just thinking earlier, who would you single out as a Simpson medalist in that first half?
2: umpire Laycock?
1: Yeah, you couldn't pick a player. So who's going to stand up? You know, is it a Datsun type run like that? You know, something spectacular, a moment that you remember in a grand final.
0: A Datsun with speed. Setting up a 9-point advantage for South Fremantle. Eason with the rise and tap down the ground, but roved by Schleuth of the Bulldogs. Kicks to the broadcast wing, bounces towards Main. He's about to be closed down by Spivey and Edwards, who's back out there. Got it towards Doney. His first possession, a hand pass to Dragovic, who kicks the Bulldogs deep again, and another contested mark to Strom. He could be the difference.
1: We're starting to see the standout Simpson.
0: Zach Strom has marked his 45 metres out. He will put boot to ball from right on the paint of 50, if not just inside, and he's just to the right of centre. Already two goals, could easily have had three. Missed a simple shot in the second.
3: It is a tough kick from there.
0: Started at the right goalpost. No, he starts it at the left and doesn't hit it overly well. Lands in the goal square, clears all comers. No one really got an impactful hand or spoil on it for Claremont. Eastland was poised. It bounces over the pack in the goal square, or just to the left of it. It bounces out of play. So no score. It's a 9-point lead to South Fremantle, deep in their attacking forward pocket. They lead by 9 points.
2: Miller and Eastland. Miller holds his ground in front, wins it down. He then snaps it out of mid-air, virtually running with the flight. That is a great mark. Has it been paid? It has, right on the goal line. And there'll be a shot on goal here from Main, the skipper. Well, he's got the tightest of angles. Mind you, he marked it close, but he marked it on the behind line. So he's now right alongside the behind post. Around he comes, cross the body with the right boot. Souths have a goal. They've got two unanswered goals in the opening 5 minutes of the third term for Toolmart. And on the Holman's Garden Product scoreboard, South Fremantle now are out to 15-point advantage. They are 4-7-31, leading Claremont 2-4-16.
1: All of a sudden, Mitzi, we're seeing them knock the surge the ball forward. Yep. They're getting a result, as you mentioned, you know, four goals up to half-time or whatever it was, and now we've just seen two kicked in the first 5 minutes.
3: Well, they're getting, if they can get that clean ball, both sides, but on this occasion it was Schleuth that got the clean ball out, and they were able to forge forward from that kick from Schleuth.
0: Captain's goal, Dylan Main, with tremendous courage, back with the flight, marking just inside the field of play and then snapping the goal.
3: Up to Claremont to respond now.
1: Strong with four contested marks.
3: Yep.
0: Been a real presence, the telling key forward in this game. 15-point lead to the Bulldogs. The opening two goals against the breeze. Higgins won the tap, and there's a hold to Dragovic underneath it. So Dragovic, who's moving his way into this game, finds the goal kicker Main. Attacking point of the square at right half forward. He's going to go long towards the teeth of goal. Strom's there again. No mark in the air. Plenty of bodies around this ball. Miller toe pokes to an open goal square. Misses across the face.
3: Ooh,
0: there was no
3: one pressure
0: within 10 metres of the goal square, and it's a minor score. 4-8-32, 16-point lead to Claremont, who were 2-4-16. Third quarter is all thanks to Toolman at 6 minutes old.
2: Danger signs here for Claremont. Two goals conceded into the wind. Kick into play. Bailey Rogers runs out towards the outer back pocket. A very penetrating kick on the breeze down the outer wing. Launching Declan Hardesty. Off hands in front. Waterman takes a bounce. Runs through the centre circles. Thought about taking a second. Wisely didn't. Not a tidy kick though at full tilt. Higgins back there in the last line. Hand pass to Souths to Luff. He gets a hand pass away to a player who is chicken wing taken to ground. No prior opportunity. It was England laying the tackle. And the man who was taken to ground. It's interesting because you've actually got an arm free when you're grabbed by one arm. England's actually being helped up off the deck. So too is Stewart, the man who was taken to grass.
1: All of a sudden we're seeing both sides take the game on. Yeah.
2: Higgins wins it down. Lovely palm straight to his teammate Dragovic, who kicks south high towards the outer wing. Going up Eastland. Couple of jugs. It actually bounced off his head in the end. Going in there now is Bailey Rogers, flicking the ball along the boundary line. On the outer side is Doney. In the end, they work it across to Mascots. The hand pass came from a teammate in Stewart. High kick to the outer side. They've been able to maintain it. They play on now through Gatson. They're out the back. Subin's got it. He just bounces it low and has put it out of... No, it's come to a halt. The ball has come to a halt half a metre in from the line, and then Subin follows up and pursues Niehaus, and it goes out of play.
1: You don't deserve it, Nick. He won it deliberate. He really should have made better of that.
2: Should
1: and again,
2: another
1: wasted opportunity, Glenn.
2: Yep, they could throw the game away if they're not careful, despite the fact they currently lead 32-16.
0: Miller doing the ruck work, taps it into the right forward pocket. Schloyth had a moment, he just couldn't gather cleanly. Now he dives in to try and tie it up. Nignette's dangerous around this ball as well. Morgan tackles him, wants to get him over the line. Still in play. Dylan Smallwood got a hand pass out, dangerous. Top of the goal square. Busher gathers in his goal square and he's tackled. He's going no further. There was no prior opportunity. It's a ball up at full forward for the Bulldogs. They've kicked the first two goals of the term. And another one could be fatal for Claremont's premiership hopes. They can't rush it here by knocking it through on the full. Tap to ground, working his way through is Jared Hardesty. Got a hand pass, he needed to. Not going much further. Eventually it's hand passed out by Subin. Another tackle from Jared Hardesty. Locks it up in the right forward pocket.
1: Well, this all goes well for South Fremantle, even although they may not be scoring. They're chewing up time into the breeze.
0: Miller and Eastland lock up. Ping-ponging around, work his way through Stewart, hand pass underground, trying to toe-poke to full forward Miller, playing football, eventually it spills out, snap up and under, high, not Hanson though from Verrier, lands in the goal square, taking no risk. Ooh. It's punched towards the goal line by Busher, he didn't get a lot on the fist, and in the end almost a chance for Schloyth to gather, but it found the padding of the post from that punch from Busher, and it's a minor score. Well, 4-9-33, plays 2-4-16, 12 minutes into the third, South Fremantle lead.
3: Well, Jacob, Claremont had this breeze for 10 minutes and have very rarely got into their forward half so far.
2: McCracken to the outer side off the fist of Noah Strom. A boundary throw in on the outer wing. Higgins will do the ruck work for South Fremantle opposed to Eastland. They're the primary ruckman for both these two teams. It's a shallow one. Eastland, taller from behind, wins it down. Mascos is there. He's taken to ground by Spivey and a ball up again on the outer side.
1: All of a sudden, Glenn, we've seen South inside 50 21 times to Claremont's 19.
2: Ball up, one down by Eastland. Taken heavily to ground, though, is Edwards. No prior opportunity. Another stoppage on the scoreboard wing. Umpire will play a free kick in a moment if they don't clear it. Higgins tries to clear it. Clean possession, then almost dropped it at his feet. Going towards the boundary line, Donaldson has to lay a tackle. In the end, it's a push in the back over the shoulder on Mitchell. They're allowed the advantage, Claremont. Bolton goes long down towards half forward, but last in a line of three. Wilson marks at left half back and then flares it towards centre half back.
0: Luff with the mark. He advances play by kicking to the broadcast wing, defensive side of it. And Subin, he's lifted in this quarter. Only two possessions to the half. Bullet pass up the line to Shaw. All South Fremantle at the moment. The Bulldogs fans can sense they're about to break this game irreversibly their way. Shaw just inside the boundary. Kicks towards half forward, looking for Schloyth. He rose looking to spoil in the end. Spills to the back. Datsun couldn't gather cleanly. Dylan Smallwood is tackled. And over the boundary it goes in front of the Bulldogs interchange. 17-point game. South Fremantle 4-9. Claremont 2-4. They're not helping themselves, Tony, because the Bulldogs have that loose man, knowing that the breeze is favouring the end Claremont are kicking to, and they've kicked it to that loose man a couple of times. Thrown back in. Eastland taps it down. Past Bolton, who is the intended recipient of the tap. Great smother from Mitchell of the Tigers. Spinning around in traffic. Well done by Morgan to feed a hand pass while on his knees. Spivey's over it now. He's got three Bulldogs consuming him. They've got an attitude and an aptitude for the contest here, South Fremantle. It's locked up in the heart of the middle.
1: Even that then, Jacob, was an important contest. Claremont had three players offside.
3: Going forward, yep.
0: Higgins the tap down towards Stewart, who put his head down and tried to burrow through. There was no room to move. And another ball up, just attacking side of the wing for South Fremantle. They might yet to kick a goal in this term. Higgins from behind taps it down, but he took Eastland high in the process.
3: God, they do that all game and they finally get one out.
0: Hand pass to Bolton, who just goes long. He's looking for Waterman opposed to Pearson. Pearson applies a body shepherd because he knew he had the support of Noah Strom behind. Dishes off by hand to Luff, who ventures into his left back pocket and punches a kick low to the chest of Rioli.
1: Noticeable the two kicks Bolton's had. Mitzi must have heard you. He's been kicking it long into the forward area.
0: 17-point lead to the Bulldogs. 4-9 plays 2-4. 13 into this third turn.
2: Bolton drops the mark, but he's been held by Schloyth from the Rioli kick. So he's in the centre, just forward of the circles. Punches it low. The player all on his own. Manual marks, gets around Luff. Hand passes towards the goal square. The shot has been put through. A little check side by England. Claremont needed that one. They haven't done a lot with the breeze through the first 13 minutes of this third quarter for Toolmart, but on our Holman's Garden Product scoreboard, they get back to within 11 points. South Fremantle of 4-9-33. Claremont move to 3-4-22.
3: Just highlights what we were saying, wasn't it, Tony, about Bolton? That was Bolton again. Wins the free kick. Brilliant kick, but went 45, 50 metres, hit his target. South were caught out. And Claremont were able to kick a fairly easy goal.
1: Just show he's got a beautiful penetrating kick, Bolton, and that was long, flat and hard. The other thing is that the criticism I have is that of Schloyth is that he's just inclined to be a little undisciplined, and that's a crucial stage of the game.
3: Yep.
1: He didn't need to give away that free kick to Bolton.
0: How did Alex Manuel have so much space? He marks 30 out directly in front. There was no one within 20 metres of him. Ran further afield, looped it over to England, and England completed the major. Hamp's gone into the ruck, punched it forward, only as far as his direct opponent, Miller. Didn't go too much further than that. Spills out the side, and it's spilt the Bulldogs' way. Bletchenden. Kick towards left half forward, high, looking for Datsun opposed to McCracken. Datsun taps it forward, coming up Busher, sockers it back towards the outer wing. Gains 20 metres, putting his head over the ball, Spivey, tackled, got a hand pass away though. Jarrett hard to see at his ankles, couldn't gather, now he's trying to lock it up. He's still over the top of it, has to get it out now. Spits around, eventually gathered by Mountford for Claremont. Kicks towards half forward, England in a wrestle, taps it to ground. Now Eastland's over it, opposed to Noah Strom. Heard a voice and got a hand pass out. Kicked inside 50 by Hamp. Waterman's the deep target. He's in a wrestle here with Pearson, trying to tap it to his own advantage. Well done, Pearson. He tapped it to a Bulldog teammate in support, who's happy to lock it up. And it'll be a ball up in the right forward pocket for Claremont.
1: Done well, Pearson, in the last two contests, one-on-one.
3: All of a sudden, Claremont can see the urgency and are starting to use the ball a little bit better, a bit more deeper.
0: Dent was the teammate there in support. Bolton, hand pass to Hamp. His kick partially smothered. Drifts to Mascos for South Fremantle. Just rushed it on his boot. Knocked down the ground by Lim. Mountford applies a tackle on Rioli. Top of the 50 for Claremont. Working his way through. Well done, Morgan. Gave it to Jarrett Hardesty. Snapped to full forward. Bounces towards his namesake. Edwards gathers. Kicks on goal and puts it through. They're claiming touch, South Fremantle. The goal umpire, though, says it's a major. Ben Edwards looked done for the day in the second term. He looked as though he was seeing stars and didn't know where he was. He certainly does now. And his team knows they've got a contest once more. It's back to a five-point game. South Fremantle 4-9-33. Claremont 4-4-28. Great roving and an even better snap from Ben Edwards.
1: Well, Bolton for mine is the one that's starting to give Claremont some impetus. And we mentioned it half time. The good thing about the possessions he's getting now is far more effective and penetrating. They're constantly pumping the ball into their forward area now and well crumbed by Edwards to kick that goal. So they're providing them with opportunities. They're going to that dangerous area. just in front of goals at the hot spot, and they're capitalising on that, on the hard work done by their midfield. South need to tighten up, need to put some work into Bolton for mine.
2: Maybe 8 or 9 minutes left with the breeze in this quarter. 17 minutes in, Clermont within 5 points now. Ball bounced back in the middle. Eastland palms it down. Wide of Mountford, though. Opportunity in there for Main on his knees. Gets a hand pass to the big ruckman, Higgins. He kicks towards half forward. Off hands. Opportunity for Bolton. He was taken high on the slide. Got a hand pass to Lim, who follows up his own handball. Gets it away now by hand to Lucy. Lucy, low kick to the outer side. It's gathered out there by Mountford. His hand pass wasn't overly creative. Going in there, Bletchenden. With him, Edwards. They both collide. The ball is still free. Bletchenden has his legs taken. So he's got the free kick. And sliding in was Edwards. So Bletchenden has the free. Too far out to score into this breeze. The man is 55 metres out. So he just sets it up. It'll land about 20 metres out from goal. In front, bringing it to ground, Zach Strom. Diving in on top of it is Lim for Clermont. The umpire will call for a ball up 20 metres out from South Fremantle's goal. They hold a five-point advantage, 18 minutes into the third quarter for Toolmart on 91.3 Sport FM.
0: What a seesawing quarter it's been. Miller taps it to the dangerous space. Hand pass comes out to Lim, though, for Clermont. Retreats with his hand pass back to fullback. Rogers kicks off a step. It's coming back, though. He's put it straight under the chest of Higgins. 150 gamer. Not sure he's got the distance. He's not a noted goal kicker.
3: No.
0: Hasn't kicked one this year, and he won't choose to on this occasion. He tees it high to the hotspot. Is there a marker in the end? Dodson! Couldn't bring it down. Piece of it. Chris Mitsopoulos out of his seat.
3: Pay the mark.
4: I agree. That looked like a mark to me.
0: Didn't control it according to the umpire, and it was locked up from the ensuing stoppage. So thrown up once more. Miller. Dangerous around these stoppages. Gets his hand to the ball. Lim went flying in and out without the ball. Snap towards goal.
4: Who was that?
0: It's a goal. It has bounced through.
4: Is it Strom or Shaw?
3: Shaw, is it?
4: No, it's paid touch.
0: He's paid touch. He has paid touch. So the initial call was a goal. Jordan Fry, the non-officiating up. I reckon it was Stewart who snapped that ball.
3: Stewart.
0: But it won't matter because it isn't a goal after all. It's been overruled. It's touched. And it is a minor score. So Clermont dodge a bullet. 4-10-34 South of Mantle. It's an even goal game. Clermont a 4-4-28. We're at the 19-minute mark of the third term, which is brought to you by Toolmart.
2: Dumping kick into the middle of the ground. Opportunity for Clermont. They keep running on with it here. Up towards full forward. Oh, a fickle bounce for Mitchell. Another fumble. Gathers on the line. Hand pass to England. Doesn't take a shot. Sets it up high. Manual the target. The fist from Pearson. And in the end, it's run through for a force behind at the last moment by Noah Strom. So a behind at each end of the ground. Souths a 4-10-34. Clermont a 4-5-29. Back to that five-point advantage. 21 minutes into the third quarter for Toolmart.
0: Ball went from one end to the other in about 15 seconds. Pearson kicks to the outer side to left half-back. Zach Strom didn't mark but did the roving. Kicks along the boundary line looking for the lumbering Miller, who gathers in front of Dylan Smallwood. Hand pass down low. Gathered by Dragovic. Hand pass towards Main. Sends the pressure. Tackled. Nyhouse had his legs taken and the umpire pays the free kick Clermont's way this time. South of Mantle's turn to be unhappy with the umpires. But Nyhouse has it. Re-employed to defence. Played forward at different times. Nyhouse punches his kick towards centre half forward. That's a great lunging mark from Hamp. He started to work his way into the game for the Tigers. Attacking point of the square at right half forward. Hamp's a little undecided with his next kick. Hamp kicks inside the 50. Morgan rises, couldn't mark. Sleuthed it enough to spoil. Waterman came attacking the contest, but the ball spills to Dragovic. Hand pass in hope more than anything. Mitchell, brilliant. Knocked it to Tyron Smallwood. Kicks into the 50, looking for Mitchell. Bounces away from him as he's one-on-one with Rioli. He sockers it forward. Gathered by Subin. Calm. Gets it to Rioli and back by hand. Storms up the corridor. Takes the bounce because he ran a long way. Hand pass to Pearson and then off to Sleuth. At defensive 50. There's not much up ahead, but Datsun's on the burst. Edwards is trying to close him down. Oh, he's done a hamstring, has he? He has, Datsun. He's pulled up sore and he's limped away. Edwards gathers the ball and races away. That could be a huge moment. Gathered on the half volley by Bolton. Hand pass to Hamp. Kick into the 50 and Morgan will mark.
4: Wow. What a turnover. Yeah. Turnaround that was. Mitchell.
0: Hamp was Datsun was bursting into space at half forward on the outer side and then pulled up short. He's been helped from the ground by the runner and the trainer. And now Riley Morgan The biggest kick of his young career. He has never kicked a Waffle League goal.
3: Is that a moment in the game that could be the difference?
0: A goal will put Claremont in front. Riley Morgan, his kick is on its way. The goal umpire is venturing across to his left. It only just squeezes in for a minor score. Wow. Missed opportunity for Claremont. It's a four-point game on the Holman's Garden Product scoreboard, 21 minutes into the third.
4: Datsun had 10 metres, didn't he? And he was offside. Yeah, he was going to almost run toward goal and certainly get an opportunity. And all of a sudden, the ball rebounds and give Riley Morgan a great opportunity, which he missed.
2: Rioli with the responsibility. Goes long towards the outer half back flank, a pack of five. It slides off the fist of Miller and will go towards the line and beyond.
0: Free kick.
3: That was
2: Oliver
3: silly.
2: Oliver Eastland's been knocked down by the South skipper, Main.
4: Done.
2: So Ollie's was the other side of the boundary line. So Eastland has it, pops it short. Bolton, the dual Sandover medalist, has it. 70 metres out from goal.
3: Into the square, so.
4: At a big quarter.
2: He does go long. It'll land at right full forward about 15 metres out in front. Noah Strom, or in fact, it wasn't Noah Strom. Off hands. Warden snaps. He's got his third. Here come the Tigers. Claremont took a while to get going with this breeze, but they've now hit the front by 2 points. They are 5-6-36, playing 4-10-34 into the 23-minute mark of the third quarter. Three of those five goals have come from the left boot of Alec Waterman.
3: Well, great play again by Waterman. He is so dangerous on ground or kicking set shots. But another silly, undisciplined effort by South Fremantle on the outer side. The ball was out of bounds, unnecessarily dealt with Eastland. He got the free kick and got it into Bolton, and then a goal kicked by Waterman. How good was that? Claremont looked gone for all money in the first 10 minutes of this quarter, but fought their way back in and now could potentially take a lead into three-quarter time.
0: Sliding doors moments. Caleb Datsun bursting down the outer wing, pulls up short with a hamstring. Claremont kick a goal and hit the front moments later, and they're out of the middle. Lim goes deep again. He's looking for Waterman. Moved off the ball, dropping the mark though. Pearson in a dangerous spot for the Tigers. Dent recovers at the back. He'll kick Claremont out towards right half back, and Donick, a rare involvement in the game, marks for South Fremantle and continues the boundary line build with Dragovic.
4: Just can't afford to let Waterman get the ball at all. He's just lethal.
0: He's gone deep. That was a stunning snap. Across the body, he had about a millisecond or two to put boot to ball and split the middle. Off hands, no mark to Miller, but doing the roving beautifully was Ninette. Scrubbers a kick to the top of the 50. It's a foot race back. Getting there first will be Busher. Toing and froing, gets away from Shaw, did it well. Kick into the middle looking for Declan Hardesty. Had to wait, but did. Strong mark as Rioli closed for South Fremantle. Short into the middle. Morgan's been good in this term. Missed that opportunity, but he's worked his way into general play. Morgan's ventured off the mark. He's going to kick out towards half forward looking for Manuel. Good kick. He marks on his chest, 65 from goal for the Tigers. He'll turn and kick inside 50, poor ball. Tyron Smallwood had doubled back to the goal square. He thought he was leading up at the ball. Then intercept marks for South Fremantle. Goes back to fullback for Noah Strong. Ooh. And they'll bring it to the broadcast side for Dragovic.
3: Well, there's a spring in the Claremont step in the last 10 minutes. They're certainly running hard.
2: Dragovic along the boundary line. Higgins is the target, arriving an equally burly character in Busher, and he fists it out of play for Claremont. So they've still got it in their attacking half. They're about 75 out at the 25 and a half minute mark. So they haven't got long left to kick their fourth goal with the breeze in this third quarter. It took them 14 minutes to get their first. Boundary throw in. From behind. One down by Hamp. Ground level ball. Mountford over it. Gets bump as he kicks it with the right boot up towards half forward. Players overrun it. In there, Jared Hardesty gets a hand pass out wild and wide of Kane Mitchell and out for a throw-in.
4: 15 seconds.
2: Oh, there goes the drama.
0: Yes. So that's radio, gents. Don't tell us how long's left.
2: The ball to be thrown in at left half forward on the 50-metre arc. Claremont don't have long, obviously, to manufacture a late goal in front. Higgins wins it down. Players go to ground. Back heeled by Hamp under the body of Higgins, so he didn't do that of his own making. And we're going to have another ball up 50 metres out from Claremont's goal. It looks like they're going to take a 2-point lead into the last change.
0: Thrown out. Higgins takes clean possession. Kicks directly towards the boundary line. It hasn't gone out yet. Rogers is trying to get there before it goes over. Inside the field of play. Steps around a couple. Hand pass to Lucy. Has to kick long and they need a mark. Ball's in the air as it lands 20 out from goal. Oh. Dropping the mark. Spills towards Waterman. Hand pass to Tyrone's forward. Misses Morgan with the handball. I think the timekeeper sold you a dummy, by the way. There it is. As the ball's dribbled out of
4: 15.
0: The defensive 50 for the Bulldogs. It is three-quarter time in the 2020 Waffle Grand Final. And that quarter swung one way, then the other. The premiership quarter delivered a beauty. Claremont are 5-6-36. They lead South the Mantle, who are 4-10-34. A quarter to play in the 2020 season, and it's Claremont by 2 points.
2: First time they've taken the lead into any of the breaks today. It was dead level, 1-1 apiece at quarter time. They trailed by 3 points at half time, but now they're 2 points to the good. In that quarter, they were able to kick 3 goals, 2, while restricting South Fremantle to 2 goals, 3. Alec Waterman has 3 of Claremont's 5 goals, the other 2 delivered by England and Edwards. And for South Fremantle, 2 to Zach Strom, with 1 each to the skipper Main and also Donaldson. Earlier today, Claremont, unfortunately, bringing 3 teams into a grand final. The first 2 efforts fell short. In the reserves, East Perth beat the Tigers by 29 points. In the Colts, Subiaco humiliated them, winning by 59. But with a quarter remaining here in the 2020 Waffle League Grand Final, South Fremantle find themselves in arrears, but they'll have the breeze in the last quarter. They'll come from 2 points down in a bid to win the premiership. South's 4-10-34, trailing Claremont 5-6-36. 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
2: 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Claremont take a 2-point lead into the last quarter of the grand final.
0: There'll be heroes in this final term, one way or another. Jared Hardesty sockers it forward. Tyron Smallwood consumed in a tackle as soon as he gathered possession. It's still inside the centre square.
3: Waterman,
0: so slightly forward of it.
3: Sorry, Jacob. Waterman playing very deep this quarter.
0: Thrown up. Eastland and Higgins. Higgins takes clean possession, tackled, managed to get boot to ball, sends it towards centre half forward. Miller arrives, brought the ground by Dylan Smallwood. Chasing it at the ground was Rogers, could have been held. He's on his backside, he's got the ball, he got it out somehow. Lim coughed it up with a hand pass straight to Zachstrom. Now Bletchenden hooks his kick deep towards full forward. The target is Shaw, been well held again today. Spills towards Donaldson in the right forward pocket, trying to hand pass to Nignette. The danger was closed down by Lucy of Claremont, helped by Baldwin, his diminutive teammate. It's a boundary throw in at right full forward for the Bulldogs.
3: Well, South need a big lift from Nignette too. He was brought into this team to kick goals and be a small target up forward, but really hasn't contributed much today.
0: Opening minute of the final term. Claremont by 2 points. Eastland directs it straight down to the floor, working his way through Zachstrom. Got a hand pass. Dragovic tackled. He's tackled by Bolton and also Spivey. Somehow hand passed it out. Jared Hardesty flung it somehow to Bolton. Standing start kick from his left back pocket. Won't clear the defensive 50. Lim did enough in the air to bring it to ground. Mitchell, hat kick over his shoulder. Dropping the mark was Wilson. Went back, he had some space, dropped the mark. Now it'll be a tied up ball at right half forward for the Bulldogs.
4: Should have marked that, Wilson.
3: He should have, yes.
0: 90 seconds into the last. Claremont 5-6, South of Manila 4-10.
4: Five possessions, Nignette. Mitzi?
3: Yep. All players were forward of the centre.
2: Ball thrown up. Higgins wins it down. Spivey desperate on all fours. Jared Hardesty in there as well. Ball's not going to come out, or will it? No, the umpire. Now, the umpire's picked out a free kick here. And it's going the way of Jared Hardesty at left half back for Claremont. The stage is being set to our left, in which the Premiership Cup will be handed over in about 35 minutes' time. The kick went short from Hardesty to England. Now he's gone short again to Lim. And a reasonably quiet day, Ryan Lim. He goes back to Jared Hardesty. So they're gaining nothing here with four disposals. They've still got it wide at left half back.
4: Both teams very cautious, Glenn.
3: Trying to play possession football at the moment, Claremont.
2: And they do with a 16-metre kick to the chest of Lim again. Five disposals and they've moved the ball forward about 3 metres. Now Lim goes for distance towards the outer wing, over the head of the leaping Eastland on the boundary line. It's seen over off the body of Kane Mitchell, whose body looked to be down and out. About 5 minutes into the game, he came off with a dislocated right shoulder.
4: Well, someone needs to be bold here. Yes. It's a very conservative start to a quarter that means everything.
2: Eastland and Higgins. Higgins in front, wins it down. Quick kick away then by South Fremantle, by Stewart, up towards the wing, but it's broken up by England. He's dragged down. Grubbers a kick forward. Well good done hands in there by the Tigers. Very quick hands coming out of the traffic. Ended up with Lim, but South Fremantle going back in the other direction from Wilson to the outer side. There's no great productivity here. Schloyth shares the ball with Nignette. Gets it back, goes short, bounces inside 50. Out comes Donaldson, shrugs off the tackle. Got it to Verrier, overran it. Fumble in there by Baldwin. In the end, he just gets a kick away under enormous pressure. It was touched. So they've got to play on immediately. Lucy goes square. It dribbles, it rolls, and it hits the fence on the roll. So a boundary throw in at left half back for Claremont, but that's a pretty unattractive 4 minutes
4: of
2: footy.
4: It looks like both sides are labouring at the moment, Glenn. They look like they're out on their feet already in the biggest quarter of the season.
0: Glad umpire Ben Laycock didn't pay that deliberate. It's easy to get the emotions racing for everyone in the last quarter of a grand final. Higgins gathers the ball from the stoppage. Hand pass towards Subin. His hand pass knocked down. Scrappy final term continues. Umpire Fry has paid a free here to Schloyth, who was taken high by Lim.
4: He's lifted Jacob.
0: It was Schloyth in the third term.
3: Get it
0: impact
3: into
0: earlier in the game. Kicks it high, looking for Shaw. Barely sighted today from behind. Verrier brought it to ground. It's in the right forward pocket. Spills towards Nignette.
4: Oh,
0: the ball spills out towards Main, who snaps across the face. He's missed everything.
2: He had Subin all the line.
3: Gee,
0: ran towards goal in the right forward pocket. Tried the check side. And there was a teammate there. Instead, he doesn't score.
3: Should have been a hand pass over the top.
0: Out on the full, and it's a free kick to Ryan Nyhouse of Claremont.
2: Subin let him know, too.
4: Very, very selfish play, and I hope that doesn't cost South.
0: 4 minute mark of the final term. It is a 2 point lead to Claremont. No score yet in this quarter. Ball slips off hands to the front for Dragovic. Hand pass towards Higgins, overran it. Losing his footing, though, Eastland. Spivey's now burrowing in. Eventually, it is Higgins. He gets a hand pass of sorts out. Spivey follows up. Hand pass to Waterman. Flying kick towards half forward. Mitchell's on his own if he gets a good bounce. Yeah. He tries to body it, didn't gather cleanly the first time, then panicked with a kick. High over his right shoulder towards half forward. Tyron Smallwood cracks in. Spills to Morgan. He's tackled for Claremont at the top of the 50. Now Claremont get their look inside attacking 50 with a ball up on the paint of their attacking 50-metre arc.
2: Still holding a two-point lead. No score to either team. 6 minutes into this last quarter. In front, Eastland wins it down, but only as far as dead. He kicks it very high off the outside of the boot towards the wing. Pack of four up, no one can mark. Running onto it at ground level, McCracken. Hand passes Claremont to England. Right on the boundary line on the wing. He goes inside 50, hampers the target. Noah Strom provides the fist in defence. The ball is run out of play by South Fremantle. They have a boundary throw in.
3: Eastland coming off with a limping.
2: It's not good.
3: Hamp will have to do the ruck work.
2: He's going to go up against Noah Strom. No, Zach Strom it is, who's the other nominee. Ball thrown in. Strom holds his position, wins it down in front. Claremont trying to bullock their way through, but unsuccessfully. Morgan's going to give the ball to the umpire for a ball up. Claremont just a few metres inside their 50 at the hospital end.
0: A goal here, and Claremont go beyond a goal in front. Tap to the outside. England leaves it for a teammate. Lim, flying kick from England. Oh, get but the 15 metres required to be a mark, and that mark is taken by Mayne. No, the mark not paid. Mayne didn't realise. He's able to bounce up unencumbered anyway. Shoots his kick across the ground sideways, looking for Bletchenden. He's about to be closed down by Waterman, but he's got 5 metres on him. Kicks four to the wing. Gap back goes Nyhouse and cuts it off for Claremont. On hand in defence. Swings the kick in on the 45. Defensive side of the wing to Mountford. They want the switch, Claremont. Defensive side of the square at left half-back. The ball is, or right half-back rather, it's with Rogers along the boundary now to McCracken. Claremont looking to control the ball, keep control of their own destiny. Now to the man in Morgan.
4: They look the more composed of the two teams at the moment, Claremont.
0: Call to play on Morgan. Nice sidestep around Donaldson, who was closing. Skies a kick towards centre half-forward. 3-on-1. Manuel did enough to bring it to ground. Mountford broke out of a tackle. Off to Declan Hardesty. Bounces a kick inside 50 without real design. Dent gathers outside of the right boot. Back towards the wing. Gathered by England, who's lifted in the second half. Jared Hardesty. Now Morgan. Short kick looking for the chest of Edwards. Juggles the mark. Can't complete it. Goes back in. Second effort outstanding. Tied up by Subin. Doesn't want to let it out. Umpire circles the pack. He's going to penalise him. Holding the ball is the call. He didn't want to let it out because the Bulldogs had the number. Subin with a free kick at centre half back. It's still Claremont by 2 points, 8 minutes into the last.
4: You've got to make something of this move, South Fremantle. They've got to take the game on. They're not being bold enough for mine at the moment.
2: Sure, well down the ground has marked the kick at right half back. He goes along the line. Dylan Smallwood not paid the mark. Juggling it over the chalk. We'll have a boundary throw in. Right in front of the scoreboard, which shows Claremont up by 2 points, 8 minutes into the final quarter. Our Holman Gardens product scoreboard. Hamp and Zach Strom. Strom wins it down. Coming through and gathering the ball brilliantly is Edwards. He's scragged as he kicks. Up towards half forward. England gathers his hand pass over the head of his Claremont teammate in Manuel. Desperation being shown. Hand pass from Bletchenden to Dragovic. Now to Rioli. His defensive edge of the centre square for South. Across the body. Socket out of mid-air there by Lucy. Brilliant pass. He'll claim it. Went straight to Anton Hamp on the outer wing. Hamp now punches it low along the boundary line. Brilliant mark by Bolton from his knees. Hamp passes to Morgan inside 50, and the mark has been taken by Waterman. Well, we know he'll make the distance here. What a great mark though by Bolton, and he had the presence of mind not to wait for the photographer to take the print. He just from his knees fed the hand pass, and now they've found Alec Waterman. He's kicked three. He's lining up for his fourth four-goal haul of the season, and none of them would have been more important than this one. This is to give Claremont an 8-point advantage. Neither team has scored in the opening 9 minutes of this last quarter for AAA Metal Recycling. A slight skip, builds momentum, gets to 45, kicks powerfully. It is fading right considerably, just makes it in. from behind. Claremont edged to a three-point advantage. 5-7-37, playing 4-10-34 on our Holman's Garden product scoreboard. 9 minutes into the last term.
0: As you say, Glenn, the credit goes to Bolton for the impressive mark. Not quite the finish for Alec Waterman. Rioli goes towards half-back right on the outer side, and the mark is taken by Zach Strom. Another contested mark. Turns and kicks off the left foot, forward of the wing, looking for Ninette. Knocked down on the way through by Busher, but Donaldson kicks into the 50. Out the back is Shaw. Turns, kicks, open goal square. It's on its way, and it's a major. Mason Shaw's first goal of the final series. One that he will remember if the Bulldogs go on to win this game. And Alec Waterman behind is answered with a Mason Shaw goal. And South Fremantle lead 11 minutes into the last by 3 points.
4: Well, it's the first sign, first semblance of South taking the game on, Mitzi. They've got a breeze. And I was about to make the comment, you know, on that before that kick-in, that they just don't appear that they want the game. And all of a sudden, they get a lift from a long kick. You know, they've got a breeze. They've got everything in front of them at the moment. There's a game here for the taking. Clem and I have expended a lot of energy in the early parts of that quarter, and quite often you see the rebounding side come back and kick that goal in that fashion. And yeah, the game's there for them if they want to use it.
3: Well done by Zach Strom then, Tony. He turned off his non-preferred foot into the corridor. Donaldson kicks a quick one. Shaw picks up and finishes off with a very nice goal.
2: Eastland's patched up. He's back on the ground, trying to take clean possession. Couldn't. Doney taken the ground in a tackle. Another throw up in the middle.
4: Well, what we're seeing at the moment is that whoever wins the game, it's either Strom or Bolton, are going to win the
3: Simpson. That's right.
2: Ball thrown up. If it's Bolton, it'll be his third. Tackle laid by Jared Hardesty, taking the skipper main to ground, and we'll have another ball up. He's got two Sandovers, he's got two Best and Ferris, maybe heading for a third, two Simpson medals. Trying to take clean possession, Higgins, but it's spilt through his grasp, and then he plays the role of tackler. And the ball surrendered by Bolton back to the umpire.
4: That was a great fillip for South. They seem to be labouring.
2: Bolton wins it down. Dragovich given a bit of latitude by the umpire. Another stoppage on the outermost centre circle. The ball going nowhere.
4: Just the lift they needed by the Shaw goal. Can they continue?
2: Up it goes once again. One down by Eastland. Opportunity ground level. England has to lay a tackle, though. Comes out the back to Edwards of Claremont. Off to Lucy. He's going to be pinged for holding a ball. I don't think he got a fist on that when he was tackled to ground. Loose ball, Baldwin. Grubbers a hand pass to the outer side, and Bolton back to Baldwin on the boundary line up towards half forward. Collision of bodies overhead. Love has to go in and lay a robust tackle. The ball jars free. The umpire is going to ball it up, though. Claremont have it 65 out at left half forward. They're kicking into the wind in the final quarter. They trail by 3 points, 13 minutes in.
0: Eastland trying to tap it forward for Claremont. Bolton wills himself. Spivey dropped the ball. Donny got him, ran him down, holding the footy. At halfback, the attendance, Glenn, is 10,179 for the 2020 Waffle Grand Final.
3: These little moments like this, a free kick given away.
0: It is Donny's ball. Dent was trying to claim it, but Donny will take it. The only inclusion for South Fremantle for the injured Jake Florenka from Cooker and Dumbleyuck. He's always been a bulldog. Kicks to the outer side. Flying high. Eason ran over the top of it. Bounces to the back. Higgins gets there, but Bolton beats him for sheer will and determination. Hand pass along the boundary line to Eastland. He wants it out. It isn't. Just inside the line. The hand pass comes further forward from Doney to Maid. And now Higgins run down. Just adjudged to have got boot to ball. The ball is on the attacking point of the square at right half forward for the Bulldogs. It is not going much further than that as umpire Fry again calls for the footy. We're at the 14-minute mark of the final term, thanks to AAA Scrap Metal Recycling, the only goal of the term to Mason Shaw and the Bulldogs, who lead it by 3 points.
2: Ball thrown up, one down by Eastland. Ground level charging through is Edwards. He's knocked the ball into the path of a teammate in Manuel. He kicks over the wing, but Wilson marks on his chest for South Fremantle. He goes backwards to the 50-metre arc overhead. Dent drops the mark. He had time, though. He's in space. And then he kicks it out wide back to Wilson on the boundary, 60 metres out from the goal that Souths are defending. Hugs the boundary line with a kick.
3: Ooh, that's
2: target
3: nice.
2: There was Miller. He was taken over the shoulder by Dylan Smallwood. Free kick to the big South Fremantle forward.
3: I think the next goal, if South get it, Big kick.
2: Very powerful kick here up towards right. Half forward, Zach Strom from behind, like a boy picking an apple off a tree. Just leant over. He's 65 out. He kicks it up towards the hot spot. Mason Shaw the target. McCracken in defence, the fist. Bush of the hand pass for Claremont. Running onto the ball, the veteran Suiban. Bounces a hand pass into the path of Main. Coming across his bows is McCracken. His tap ball on the ground, gathered by Suiban. High towards full forward. Busher in front, can't mark. Tackle then laid on Dylan Smallwood, taking the ground, ball up about 10 metres out at right full forward from South Fremantle's goal. They're pressing, they lead by 3 points at the 15-minute mark.
13: Come on, down! The crowd are at fever pitch. Still none the wiser as to who wins the game. Flying kick from Short was smothered. Ball spills to Bolton of Claremont. Kicks out of the defensive 50. Waterman couldn't mark. Seemed to push Pearson in the back. Spills to Manuel of Claremont. Hooks his kick along the boundary line. Will it find the line? Yes. Bounce on its point. Tap forward by Declan Hardesty. Can't gather but does knock it forward. Hand pass backwards to the run of Waterman. He'll kick Claremont to half forward. Looking for Morgan. Spoil comes from Luff. Doing the roving Mitchell. He's had to play forward. He's hurt. He's gutsy. He's overwhelmed. Mascos a sweeping hand pass to Higgins. Now Dragovic kicks his ball high rather than handsome towards right half. Forward, Spall needed in the air. There isn't one. Miller, sensational mark. Crowd on their feet as Miller turns and kicks into the pocket. Ninyet tracking it back, rises but couldn't mark. Lucy had front position, spills off Ninyet's hands and over the boundary. It's a throw in at right full forward. South Amount are looking for the game and premiership clinching goal. 5:10:40. Claremont a 5:7:37.
3: Mitchell shoulder again.
13: 17-minute mark, and Kane Mitchell's shoulder might have finally given in.
2: Don't think we're going to see him again now. The ball is thrown in. Ground level. Ninyet runs it outside the attacking 50. Pulls it back now for Souths with the left boot. Target down there, Zach Strom. Sport from behind. Loose ball, McCracken on the boundary line. Left foot kick beyond the defensive 50. Crashing the pack. Overhead, Claremont, but out the back. Spivey kicks into the centre, but he misses Lim and finds the broad chest of Wilson. Blaine Wilson thumps Souths inside their attacking 50 at the back. Oh, that's got to be a free kick to Rogers. He dropped the mark. But the arm went straight over the shoulder. The umpire in his defence was on the other side. But Souths dodge a bullet there and have got a stoppage 30 out from their goal.
4: You're showing your colours now, Glenn.
2: Oh, come on. That was a free.
13: Thrown up. Miller taps it to ground, Main. Couldn't get boot to ball. England tackled. Spilt out. Bolton hacks a kick back to the wing. Another mark taken by Pearson. Knee to the turf. He's four to the wing. Only one goal in the term. We're in the time on. 17-minute mark. Pearson will kick deep into the right forward pocket, looking for Short. Will clear his head, and the mark is taken on the chest by Miller to rapturous applause in the right forward pocket, 35 from goal.
4: Well, Miller and Strom have just dominated the aerial contest up forward, but unfortunately, particularly from Miller, he doesn't kick many goals.
13: Six goals, 12.
4: He's in
13: the season.
4: In a position here, Jacob, to win the game for them almost.
13: And if he kicks this goal, every shot before this will be rendered useless. Jimmy Miller, the crowd will tell you the story.
4: He's done it.
13: He turns to the fans and celebrates. Is that the premiership winning goal for the Bulldogs? Their key forwards have stood up in the last. Mason Shaw first, and now Jimmy Miller, a clutch drop punt kick of 35 metres up against the boundary. A memorable grand final goal for Jimmy Miller.
3: Well, there's still plenty of time to go in this game, Jacob, and what that will do now is make Claremont want to play fast, positive football, and South can't afford just to try and now maintain this lead. They've got to do what they've been doing in this quarter, winning the footy and kicking it long to their big forwards who have stood up in this final stanza.
2: 9-point margin, about 5 or 6 minutes still to play in the season. Eastland in the ruck again with Higgins. Umpire rubbing the ball on his shirt just to make sure he gets good purchase, any perspiration off it. Throws it into the turf. Going up, Higgins gets fingertips to it, but Eastland wins it on the ground for Claremont. Pulls it across the body. Great trap on the half volley by Manuel. Gives it off to Bolton. Bolton inside 50. Over the head down there of his leading opponent in Declan Hardesty. But he receives the hand pass from Ham and snaps on goal and bounces it home. Clermont not done and dusted yet. They get the very quick reply. We're just beyond the 20-minute mark of the final term. And Clermont moved to 6-7-43. South to 6-10-46. That's for AAA Metal Recycling.
4: Always a concern to me when Miller kicked the goal and they're celebrating. And that's what happens. Clermont win the ball quickly out of the centre. Too quick a reply for mine. And, you know, South need to understand that this game's going to go right down to the wire.
3: Well, this is what the fans wanted, a very close grand final, and they've got it. Well done, Declan Hardesty. He was a hero a few weeks
13: round one, missing.
3: Yes.
13: Four goals against Subi. He was wounded that day. He couldn't leave the goal square. He kicked four and was the hero against the reigning premiers. Can he inspire a Clermont premiership at the end of this remarkable season? Eastland taps at the ground. Bolton on the fly. Overran it. Goes back in to try and tie it up just outside the centre circles. Umpire Matt Adams calm. Blows his whistle and says, give it to me.
3: Well, Bolton has had a very big second half. You can tell that he's willing his side on. He's been attacking the footy real hard.
13: 23-minute mark of the final term. It's South Amanda by three. Whistle. Clermont free kick.
3: Bolton.
13: Bolton held. He's going to turn and drive this long. Declan Hardesty is the target. Here comes Hamp. Goes over his head. Spills to the back. Declan Hardesty. Hand pass towards Tyron Smallwood. Right forward pocket.
3: Well done, Rioli.
13: Tackled. Freed it out towards Subin. Ripped off his possession. Just inside the field of play. Manuel becomes the tackler. They want holding the ball. The crowd. Umpire Jordan Fry circles the pack and says he'll have it. Deep in the right forward pocket for Clermont. Is there an Andrew Cracker moment? A decade on from that memorable premiership for Swans. Is there a hero here for the Tigers? Higgins taps the ball. It ping-pongs around. Work his way towards it. Rogers, an unlikely hero. Kick slews off the side of his boot into the pocket. It's tapped over the line by Maskos. You'd be a very brave umpire to pay that deliberate. And the umpire doesn't. It is a boundary throw-in in the shadows at right full forward for Clermont. South of Mantle at the 24-minute mark. Lead by 3 points.
3: A lot of nervous supporters on both sides.
2: Boundary throw-in. Higgins holds his ground in front of Hamp, wins the ball down. South Fremantle over the footy. Clermont appealing for a holding the ball. The umpire says no. He'll throw it out. Ground clock 23 minutes, I reckon. We're just shy of 24, so probably about 2 minutes left in the game. Higgins wins it down. Jared Hardesty gets the Hamp pass away. Tyron Smallwood gives it off to England, trying to give it back to Smallwood. England gets it off the ground. Flying shot. It's going to go across the face. Schleuth drops the chest mark. Ooh. Clermont still a chance. Gathered here by Morgan. Hand pass to Jared Hardesty. They're giving ground away here to Waterman, who knocked it further away from goal to Busher. Players over the footy. There'll be another stoppage 40 metres out.
3: Gee,
2: from Clermont's
3: lucky
2: goal.
3: Lucky Clermont there.
2: Game on a knife's edge as it's thrown up. Hooked down there by Higgins. Straight down to Waterman. He's taken to ground. Players over the footy again. Another stoppage. 40 metres out. 3-point lead to South Fremantle as we tick towards the 25-minute mark at the end of the season.
13: Could only be a kick or two left in the match. Can Clermont find a goal? Thrown in the air with a heap of players around the ball. South Men will get the clearance. Clermont with the numbers behind the footy. Spills to the front. Gathered by Ninyet. He'll kick for territory, and that's as good as finding a teammate. It's a foot race back to the top of the 50. Streaming towards it here for Clermont. Picking it up for Kraken. The sidestep. Almost run down. Spills to Ninyet. Flings a hand pass only as far as Busher of Clermont. Slews off the side of his boot. Bletchenden wouldn't have been paid the mark. It spills Clermont's way. Mountford. Eastland by hand back to Mountford. Kick along the boundary. Turnover. Schleuth's taken the mark and he is in no rush. He's out at right half forward. The siren could be imminent here at Fremantle Oval. Schleuth lofts his kick high into the pocket. He's looking for Miller. Shaw arrives. It's off hands. Red and white delight. South Fremantle win an epic grand final at Fremantle Oval. They have won by 3 points in the closest waffle grand final since that memorable one. In 2010, South Fremantle, in their 120th year of existence, have beaten Clermont 6-10-46. They beat Clermont 6-7-43. The Bulldogs are premiers for 2020.
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0: Yeah, just catching up on some sleep.
1: Now, I was sitting next to Greg Harding, actually, yesterday for parts of this game, and obviously he's been involved in football for a long time. He said, this East Fremantle side is as good a Colts side as I've just about ever seen. Tell us a bit about this group, because it was a dominant performance yesterday.
0: Oh, look, that's a huge compliment. And, yeah, it's an exciting brand that we play. We really pride ourselves on being able to play exciting football, make it a really identifiable brand, and it was on show yesterday, our ability to get the ball into out and get everyone involved. We've got a lot of talented players, but I love how we are so selfless. We share the ball, we make each other look good. Our marks inside 50 and our connector kicks shows that. So, no, it was good that we could put it all together on a big stage and highlight that.
1: And Josh Nathan was outstanding, considered best on ground, 27 touches and two goals. Tell us a bit about this young man, Josh Nathan.
0: Oh, look, this guy's a special human. Anyone that's run into him has just the highest of praise for him. And to see him perform on the big stage, lead his team firstly, and there's a lot of nervous boys, a lot of nervous energy, and he was just... He's cool, calm and collected. He's a calming voice and an influence on the field. And then, yeah, to then lead by example and kick two amazing goals really lifted us. But, yeah, he's an exciting prospect. He's played some senior footy this year, and I dare say he'll be a future East Freo captain.
1: Well, he got a chance to play a couple of league games too across the season and towards the back end. So clearly Bill rated him highly and proving his worth. I think he had a game this year in the reserves where he laid 18 tackles. So he does it all, really, doesn't he? Whether he wins the footy, whether he's tackling hard, doing the one percenters, kicking goals as well, he's got the lot.
0: Yeah, and the seniors really... Really love that about him. He's prepared to get in and under. He's the ultimate team man. He'll do anything. He doesn't mind sacrificing his own game. And in the seniors, they used him for some run-with roles on some high-profile players, and he did a tremendous job. So, yeah, he's got a bright future at the footy club.
1: The brand of footy that you do play, you mentioned you want to play a fun brand of football and make it really exciting. How do you find the right balance as a Colts coach to not overcomplicate things, but prepare these young men to go to the highest level that they can go?
0: Yeah, it is a tricky balance, and it probably suits me as a teacher to try and educate those players and layer it. So early on it is a lot about contested footy and doing those fundamentals well, and then when you can get that layer of getting those forward handballs going, connecting and using each other's skills. Yeah, it is a fine balance in how much information they can take, but I think sometimes we underestimate how much they can learn, how eager they are to learn. So, yeah, they are quite capable of undertaking these complex, like pressing and game styles. So, yeah, it's just the way you layer it and educate it.
1: What were some of the highlights of yesterday for you as a coach?
0: Oh, a lot, and I was really trying to soak it in. The week that has just gone is just such a long week, and it's a big build-up, and I just wanted that ball to be thrown up yesterday, but it was amazing to see, like, the preparation, going out into the Oval at three-quarter time of the league game and just experiencing the atmosphere. And then for me, after the game, we had such a big contingent of our squad there supporting in the pocket, and just after the game, all the boys running over there, celebrating with them. There's going to be some awesome pictures of that. And then sung the song out in the middle of the ground, and then when we got into the change rooms, all those boys were hiding in the lectures and they all stormed out. And yeah, it was awesome that they all celebrated together. They're such a connected group. And yeah, it is hard when, like, we've got a list of 65 to 70 guys on our list, so it's a lot of guys not playing. So for them to celebrate it together was just a really special moment.
1: What did you think of the time slot, the Colts being the final game of the day and playing under lights for the most part?
0: Initially, I wasn't too

0: sure about it, but from a selfish point of view, it was great to celebrate at that time, have the Oval to ourselves and, yeah, really soak it up. I didn't know how much the other teams got that experience of being on the field. We were out there warming up as the pool players were making their way around the Oval, so I'm not sure their perspective on it, but I guess we've got to try different things. I don't know where we sit with Optus, but in terms of experiences, like, it's an amazing experience for staff, for the players. Like, that is so rare for us to be able to do that on the biggest stage, and then enjoy it like we did. So, look, I hope it stays. I know there's a lot of debate about it, but you just think about the experience that these boys have had. That'll live with them forever.
1: Logistically, were there challenges with the six clubs, being six clubs across the day? Did that make a little hard in terms of preparation, etc.?
0: Not for us, because, yeah, I think we shared the change room with Swan District, so they were start of the day, we were the end. And I guess logistically, at a suburban ground, that would be a lot harder. Like, yeah, it would be so much harder to get those teams through, and how much you can celebrate those earlier time slots and then have to shift out and clean up. So for us, yeah, it was fine. Yeah, we got a good chance to walk out on the field and soak it up before we got out there. So, yeah, it was fine.
1: Now, a great coaching performance by you and your team. What are your goals as a coach? Because now you've got this premiership here at East Fremantle. It's fantastic. I'm sure you've got maybe plenty more to come. What are your goals as a coach?
0: Yeah, well, it's funny. We've got our BNF on Wednesday, and then Thursday I'll fly out to Melbourne to coach in the Futures game over there for the grand final. So that's an unreal experience for me, and to work with those highly talented players across the nation is going to be awesome. So, yeah, that'll be a good experience for me in terms of coaching and networking. And then, I'm not sure. We'll see what comes from that experience. And, yeah, I'm like the boys. I do want to progress and move up the ranks, and whether that be league coaching at a Waffle level or AFL level, I'm just keen. I want to do it full-time. I love being involved in footy. I love working with young people. It's highly rewarding. I love the relationship side of it. So, yeah, that's the goal, to move into full-time. And what it might be, I'm not sure yet.
1: Well, all the best with that, Sam. It's been a pleasure chatting to you today and to watch you guys across the course of the season. You've been the dominant force, really, along with South Fremantle. You know, they were pretty inaccurate, I guess, in front of goal. So maybe it could have been a little bit more even had they kicked straight. But a great performance in the end to win 78-34 and to showcase the young talent at Optus Stadium in the final game of the season. Congratulations to you and your team. And like I said, all the very best.
0: Thanks, Matty. Appreciate it.
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0: Good evening and welcome to Waffle World here on 91.3 Sport FM. It's been a magnificent waffle season and we're here tonight to wrap it up, put a bow on it and discuss the Peel Thunder Premiership, their fourth in 11 seasons. There is plenty to discuss, so we won't waste our time here waffling on. We're going to talk the waffle right now. Just quickly though, if you do want to have your say tonight, we'd love to hear from you. 9418 7700, or you can text to 0429 913 913. I'm Matt Grubelich. Alongside me is award-winning journalist John Townsend and former West Perth president Brett Rapponi. Boys, good evening.
1: You reckon this is a magnificent season? I left Optus Stadium yesterday as flat as I've ever left a game of football, I reckon, Matt.
0: I think it was a very good season. I think that it was really tight, came down to the final day in round 20, where we were watching the ladder, Subiaco and East Perth. I think the first semi-final between East Perth and Perth was one of the best games of Waffle football we've seen. Unfortunately, we remember the last day. So I'm looking at it as a whole.
1: Yeah, I've sort of got the pessimistic glasses on a little bit more. There was a lot of tadpoles splashing around in the shallow end of the pool while a great white shark was just gliding around at the other end.
2: Good afternoon, John. Good afternoon, Matt. And good afternoon to our listeners. I'm a bit in your camp. I thought it was a terrific football season, albeit West Perth had a terrible season, but the reserves got through to a grand final. But I am with you, John. I thought the grand final was uninspiring and it was boring, and in many ways, watching it live, it was a training run. But that said, yesterday was a culmination of a terrific week. I really enjoyed working with you guys all year, and John last Monday with Jacob at the Sandover Medal, and then the Carbine Club, and then again at the football yesterday. You see luminaries of the game from all clubs, and you hear so much, and I thought it was terrific. And I'm looking forward to getting home tonight, guys, and watching Nick Dacos pick up the major prize.
1: So. What happens if he gets knocked over?
2: Well, it'll be tragic.
1: Has Mrs. Dillon made the announcement about who can't win it yet?
2: You better check in on me at about 10 o'clock, John, if he hasn't
1: won it. I think he'll be well and truly over by then.
2: But Optus Oval, I thought it was a... I heard Jacob on the radio this morning talking about the crowd. I thought the atmosphere in the West Perth Swan Districts game, the reserves, was outstanding. I was there for all of it, and it was loud, and there would have been 3,000 people, and I thought the quality of football was high. I also thought both those groups would leave. Swan Districts would go back to Bassanine and West Perth back to Arena, and then we'd see what would happen. But I still thought the crowd was okay. Look, I know they're saying 19,000 or 14,000. I still think that is the venue to play a WAFL grand final.
1: Oh, well, you made the point last week, I think it was, about the corporates. You can't have corporates at any other venue, and that's a big money spinner for the organisers and for footy. They would have done a bath yesterday. I suspect that they've lost in the order of $200,000 to $300,000 on the game. But when you're talking about an operation that's $100 million... Ugh. Football's $100 million industry or more... Losing 300 grand on a grand final, that's not going to change. I think.
0: How many? Sorry to jump in. How many corporate boxes did they sell?
1: 40 or so.
2: There wasn't as many as previous years.
0: Yeah, no.
2: Around.
0: Yeah. Because there were a few empty boxes.
1: Yeah,
0: I think.
1: But what do you get at Leaderville? Two, maybe. Yeah. A couple of the outdoor ones where you sit six people. So that's a part. Now you're clearly not organising football around corporates, but that is an element that brings in good money, and it's a way of actually bringing in people who have an influence with their checkbook. So I'm not sure that it can go anywhere else at the moment.
2: Well, it can't, John.
1: You know, if it's Swan Districts or West Perth or East Perth or, you know, playing, you're going to have a crowd far bigger than what we had yesterday.
2: You have two football clubs, say West Perth Swan Districts, playing in a grand final. Both want to have their own room for a corporate function. Mm. There's only Joondalup. South Fremantle, if they can use the old Dockers headquarters, I'm not sure they can, but if they can, there's a room and they can use their own room. And at Leaderville, you've got the Subiaco premises and the East Perth premises. But that's about it. I still think two Optus brings in... You've got to consider... children, and you've got to consider ladies, and you've got to consider things like toilet blocks. You go to Leaderville Oval, and I know we did it in 22, and it was a great experience, and I was fortunate that West Perth were part of it. But 16,000 people in there is very difficult, and I think it's a lot of guys who go to it, and rusted on ladies. But yesterday, I look around at the football, there are a lot of ladies there who normally I wouldn't think would go to football. But Optus is a destination venue. I think I heard you say that on your show today.
0: And, yes, yeah.
2: And let's be honest, we've got Peel Thunder, who don't have a great following, and Claremont, who don't have a big following. I think we've got to stick with it. And, John, we do lose a little bit of money on the grand final, but there's plenty of money in West Australian football.
0: We are quick to forget. So it's one game here, two teams that aren't the best supported teams in the competition, and it's Peel Thunder. So we've got to consider that. I do believe that the players, it's a great chance for them to be on Optus Stadium. Maybe they never get that opportunity again and to play on there in a big game, reserves, Colts and league. But when I look at it, I think the atmosphere at Leaderville Oval was outstanding. Do you have to renovate it? I think renovations or not, I would almost take it to Leaderville. I think that...
1: So 5,000 people who went yesterday wouldn't be able to go.
0: So what?
1: If it's Swans and West Perth playing, that's not 5,000 miss out, that's 25,000 miss out.
0: How many miss out for the AFL Grand Final? Do we care about those people?
1: No, because you are a chance to get in.
0: Yeah, but you are a chance to get in at Leaderville.
1: A remote.
2: I'm in your corner there, John. I don't think we should... Deny anyone getting to WA.
1: I think you go to a second-tier stadium unless it's up to a certain level.
0: Okay, so you and think the renovations
1: quality,
0: need to be done there.
1: Let alone the numbers, the quality's not there for what you need.
0: Well, I think that Optus Stadium isn't going anywhere.
1: No.
0: I think if we take it back to Leaderville, we start to try and grow the game, promote the game, and then if it becomes a hotter ticket, then we can take it back.
2: The government... Yeah. The Football Commission missed a great opportunity, didn't they, in 2022? Leaderville is the destination. It can't... Look, logistically, it'd be difficult at South Fremantle. It is a long way south, and Joondalup is probably too far north. Leaderville is the place to go, and it only needs $20 million, and you could really put that...
1: $20 million
2: to be...
1: East Fremantle have paid 35 for something you wouldn't want to run a chook raffle at.
2: And that says a lot about the past management of the East Fremantle Football Club, not the current management. But it doesn't need a lot of money to be spent on it, but it needs strong lobbying from Brad Wearer and Ian Callaghan in particular to get the facility
1: up. Well, one thing that footy did right yesterday, they got the most influential person in West Australian sport to toss a coin.
2: Rita.
1: Yeah. So that they read the tea leaves well enough to do that, rather than having a volunteer or a kid or a, you know, past player.
0: All right. Well, I thought this might happen. We've already begun our rant, our debates. Make sure you keep the messages coming in, because I'm sure there's plenty. We'll get to as many of them as we can tonight. Congratulations to the Peel Thunder Football Club in the league, winning their fourth premiership in club history and their fourth premiership in 11 seasons. They got it done against Claremont in front of around about 14,000, I think it was, at that time. 16-17, 113 to 7-9-51. And Jeremy Sharp was named as the Simpson Medal winner. It was an onslaught, and it was thundering on Optus Stadium yesterday.
1: Yeah, no, it was a... if you're interested in football, there wasn't much to see. If you're a Peel fan, of course, it was fantastic for them, and they deserve the credit for what they did. What it did is shine a light on some of the anomalies that are in WA footy, and I think the rules certainly need to be addressed. I actually did a little bit of digging about it today. So Peel are the only team to beat the minor premier in a grand final since 2010. So in 17 years, it happens very rarely that the minor premier gets beaten. Mm. They've done it three times now. Mm. So they, when they're up and about, as they have been four times now and twice in the last 4 years, they can't be beaten. Which depends on the health of the senior side. That's an uncontrollable for everyone. But while Fremantle are healthy and Peel get through... they will win. That's the way it's going to go.
2: Fremantle's strength and conditioning coach, medical team, Dockers, that is, need to be commended, because that is unbelievable what's actually happened there. They haven't had an injury all season, and that has made Peel Thunder stronger. And probably, and maybe there's going to be a lot of publicity about Fremantle this week in the press and across the airwaves. It'll be interesting to know a little bit more about how they went about it, because I'm sure it just didn't start at round one. This would have been the conditioning of players over a couple of seasons. But I think the commission would probably have to take into account the health of Fremantle, and they're extremely strong, and that made Peel strong.
1: Yeah, I've been saying all year, I think the only levers you can pull are to do with recruiting.
2: Yep.
1: They cannot say to Peel, you're not allowed to, you can only play X number of Fremantle players on a AFL preliminary final weekend. If Fremantle need to play 23 players for them to have the best chance of winning an AFL grand final, that's what they need to be able to do, even at the cost of the competition. What they can control is who they recruit. They get two-thirds of a salary cap to pay less than a half of their players. The objective of the alignment was to pick only AFL-listed and local products. And I know that they struggled. I had a good briefing with Sam Skinner during the week, and I'm glad that he did it, and I appreciate him taking the time to explain it. And one of the issues they have, they can't keep mid-20s players. They move on. But that's not an issue that should come at the cost of other clubs. Mm. If they are unable to keep their mid-range players, their mid-age players, that's not the issue. They're getting such a reward for having AFL players that the other things come second to that, I think.
2: From a Claremont perspective, I thought Ash Prescott held himself extremely well during the week. I haven't heard his comments after the game, but, gee, he's a great ambassador for the Claremont Football Club, and a credit to himself and to everyone involved at Claremont. I thought Prescott spoke up particularly well, and I've probably softened my view a little bit. I don't think his career at Claremont is going to be defined by losing five premierships. I thought he did an outstanding job this year, and I think they'll bounce back next year. But I think Claremont, John, lack a little bit in the midfield. Bolton left them this year. Yep. It's funny how they still finished second on the ladder, clearly the second best side. They beat East Perth and they defeated Perth. Well. Yep. So they were the second best side in the competition. But I think they need a little bit more depth in their midfield.
0: Yeah, they look like they're a one-speed side at the moment. And Peel, when you look at Sherry, Murray, Brandon Walker, Cooper Simpson, Jeremy Sharp, these guys are fleet of foot. And they damage them through the middle and off half-back and were able to score pretty quickly early on in the game. And it was over before we even knew it. Look, Ash Prescott, really respect him as a coach. Think he's a great football person. Think he's had a great season as coach. I was disappointed from what I saw from the box, which wasn't too much, in my opinion. I thought they would come with something a little different. I thought there was an opportunity there to be aggressive early on. Mm. And I said it in the commentary box. I said almost a Mark Yates on Dermot Brereton sort of thing to just make our presence felt. We're here, Claremont. We're not going to take a backward step today.
1: Players won't do that, Matt. They won't do it. They're mates with the opposition.
0: They
1: don't believe they've been conditioned to be soft, and that's the way it is. It's not dog eat dog. It's not life and death. Tom Grealish belting Bob Shields as hard as he could in the back of the head when he wasn't watching in the 1970 grand final will not be repeated.
0: Yeah,
1: there was a bloke in Sparks in the bush not that long ago who did it. He's going to go to jail for it. Mm. No player is going to do that.
0: And I'm not talking about obviously going too far, but I'm talking about pushing the boundaries a little bit. Hey, we're here. And I thought that the fact that they didn't tag Jeremy Sharp and maybe they felt we don't have anyone that can really run with him, but then go a two-way rotation, throw Mountford on him and rotate with Elliot or something along those lines.
2: They did have Elliot going with him.
0: But not a hard tag.
2: No. I agree with you. I made my notes. I thought Claremont played it at a slow pace. They didn't amp it up and they weren't able to create any perceived pressure on Peel Thunder. They were indecisive and they invited pressure from the Peel Thunder Football Club. They then made poor decisions, which when I saw guys like Ollie Eastland a couple of times pass the ball on, or he passed the pressure on to one of his teammates and his teammate was nailed, I thought, gee, Ollie Eastland's just a little bit off here.
1: Yep.
2: Bailey Rogers' skill, there was a passage in that first quarter. He'd received the ball in the centre square, going forward to a forward. The ball went low to the ground. Peel picked the ball up and just cut their way straight through the guts and went down and kicked a goal. Bailey Rogers is better than that. I don't think Claremont had a great day themselves, regardless of how good Peel Thunder were.
1: It was a bit like you go into the Melbourne Cup and there's a country battler gets put out there with the Group 1 and you can talk it up as much as you like and as soon as they jump, you know it's game over.
0: Yeah,
1: because reality just... And a minute into the game yesterday, it was the same. One side was sharp and on their game and the other one was on the back foot and they never got off it.
0: Hey, if you want to have your say tonight, we'll get to your messages in due time, but you can get in quicker if you call 9418 7700, and Rod in Success has done that this evening. Final time for Waffle World this year. Rod, so welcome in.
3: Yeah, thanks, mate. Look, just on that, the final time, I just thanks for putting on the show twice a week the last year or two. So I listen almost every time. So just thanks for what you do in regards to that. I've got to say that before I forget. I'll comment on a couple of things that you said. I agree with the great season because we didn't really know what was going on in terms of the top five. That was a wonderful finish, and also the final positions. But also you're right, John. God, what a miserable grand final it was monsters amongst men, or what did you say, sharks against tadpoles? Well, it's pretty good.
1: Group one,
3: pretty right.
1: The Brumbies.
3: Yeah, we could come up with a whole pile of those, I suppose. And also, Matt, I can't agree with what you said, that taking the game to lead will grow the game. I don't get how locking 10,000 people out grows the game. I'm not on that one. You've got to go and get the most people in there. You know, all the people my age, all the pre-AFL boomers, we'll all drop off the perch. And, are we doing enough to grow the future of the game? I don't think we are, and I don't think the clubs are. But anyway, personally, I just got to tell you how bad the weekend or the day was for me. I went for the second part of the Rezzies, and West Perth lost. I didn't want to see an AFL team win the league. I wanted Claremont too, but we lost that one. My son played in the Colts, and they got thumped. And then the whole time I was keeping an eye on the South Australian game, because I'm a Sturt man, we also got done. So it was a miserable day all over the place.
1: And did you get a flat tyre as well?
3: you're not going to believe this, but yes. It's down on I think I've got a nail in it or something, and it's losing. How did you know that? Jesus Christ.
1: When six things go wrong, there's sure to be a seven.
3: Yeah, good for all the stuff, mate. Lastly, just, mate, after tonight, we all know what's going to happen tonight. Is there any chance you're going to shut Jai Bolton up on your Saturday morning show when Nick Daggos wins tonight, or what?
1: Well, we'll see where he is. It's hard tracking him down. Anyway, look, thanks very much for your support over the year. All I could advise you to do is to convert your support into becoming an official sponsor.
3: I'm a sponsor of two clubs. I'm a member of Sport FM.
1: We're not a club, right?
3: Rod. But John, Ring and Waffle Shows is not about you handing me for money. I do join Sport FM membership. I do contribute sometimes more, sometimes low, depending on how I'm going for the year. I do join every Waffle Club as a member, and I do sponsor two of them. So I reckon I put in a fair bit, mate.
0: Thanks for your company, Rod. Always great chatting to you.
2: I tell you where he was. He was sitting right in front of me on the weekend yesterday. So I knew he was at the Claremont lunch, as always. And he wears that beautiful jacket, and he's got all the membership lanyards inside his jacket. But I knew he would have had a good time at Claremont. I could have asked him then, but I'll see him in the next couple of weeks.
1: You had a box spread.
2: Yeah, we booked a corporate box. It was terrific, really good. We had a couple of parents and players up there. They've all got some pretty strong views and a couple of was it, old
1: which,
2: coaches.
1: Which level?
2: So one of level
1: big,
2: three.
1: One of the big ones or one of the...
2: 16-seater, catered for. It's good value. I mean, they're the sort of things that most people wouldn't be able to do. I wouldn't be able to do if that game was an AFL fixture, significant.
1: So what was that per head to do that?
2: That's $350 per head.
1: Right, okay.
2: Fully catered for, comfort, TVs. You know, what I like about it is the ladies find it very easy to come, and you know, everyone bought their partner yesterday.
1: So that's $5,000 or near enough for the box.
2: Yeah, good day. Hey, just a quick shout out to before we go on to Swan Districts for winning the reserves. I thought they were terrific. West Perth kept pushing them, but Swans had an answer. And to East Fremantle and the Colts who defeated South Fremantle.
1: I was flat at the end of the. It was a great win in the reserves, but it was flat because they play the set time. They kicked a goal within 2 points, and there was about a minute and 10 left on the clock, and you just knew it's going to take a minute to get underway. There's no, they can't win it, and so it happened.
0: And Swan smartly held things up too. Yeah.
2: And the umpire took a good 20 seconds to throw that ball up. Yeah. We were watching it inside.
1: I think it was 8 seconds to go once the ball was thrown up, and so that's, you need a free kick in the ball.
0: It was always going to be tough. The scheduling, what did we think of the scheduling? So reserves into league at 110, followed by the Colts, which was played under lights. No chance for people to get on the ground after.
1: Didn't work. No. Didn't work for me.
2: Yeah, I'd agree with John.
1: I thought it was poor.
2: I didn't say for the Colts. The box, you had to be out of the box by 4:30. Look, it's a long day. Got there early to watch the reserves. Maybe have the Colts like they do in the SNFL as a standalone game. Play that at Leaderville Oval or Joondalup or Blacklane Park.
1: The higher side. There's no reason why you can't have a look at all the various things. I mean, we know the Footy Commission wanted to have a night grand final. That's going to be very difficult to plan because while Fremantle are competitive, and they will be for the next few years, every chance they'll be hosting.
2: I thought the whole idea of the Colts playing second, I actually thought it was going to be on Channel 7. Hmm. And when we got home from the game, I turned it on and it wasn't on.
1: It was on 7 Plus.
2: Was it really?
4: So yeah, it was on 7 Plus.
2: I was unaware of that.
4: It was on.
1: Promotion's an issue. Clearly it's an issue. And I know, look, Sport FM do a lot. And there were four radio stations there, but two of those radio stations have not been seen until the last day of the year. So it's pretty much lip service to promoting. I'm very disappointed about the West, where they've got to with their coverage, covering games from someone sitting in a box in Melbourne who covers two waffle games being played at the same time. I mean, that... Once upon a time, that was a sackable offence at the West, to cover a game without being there. Now that's their standard operating procedure, and it's very disappointing that there's no pushback on them to actually improve it. Nothing coming from the Commission to try and improve the promotion and to lead the way.
2: I still push back on the football clubs. I don't think the football clubs do enough to help themselves. Yeah. They just don't do enough to promote.
1: Didn't we see it yesterday when you have a look at the two banners? One banner was a postage stamp and the other one was a professional thing that would have cost $10,000 to put together.
2: A president or a CEO, I wouldn't expect a football coach to do it, but a president or CEO could get themselves into any time slot on the other radio stations during the week and talk about the WAFL the team. And clubs just don't do it. I don't understand why.
4: Yeah, I think that's a little bit harsh because I think there are definitely the CEOs out there, the footy GMs out there that do it and are open and are willing. Warren Parker was in pretty much every box in the lead-up to the game. He joined our commentary crew for a little bit.
2: Throughout the year, Matt.
4: Of course.
2: Not grand final day.
4: I understand what you're saying,
2: But I just think clubs could... Look, you need to find the story for the journalist. John was a journalist. You're a journalist. Sometimes the waffle clubs, we don't have the same spotlight on us that we used to have. And the reality of the fact is the West don't have the journalists tracking waffle clubs. But a smart waffle club can actually feed information through to journalists, whether it be press or radio.
1: The one thing that's changed, Brett, they don't have the journalists, but they will take the handballs. The easy handballs they will take better than ever before.
2: But then understand
1: where's the handball
2: John
1: coming
2: work
1: from?
2: With it.
4: Yeah. We've got to get to another caller because we want to get to as many calls as possible. If you are willing, it's your last chance to do so for the year on Waffle World, 94187700. Jeremy's in Lansdale. Hello, Jeremy.
5: Good evening, gentlemen. How are we?
4: Really well. How are you?
1: Ordinary.
5: Very well, thank you. Very well, thank you. John, I heard Jason... Jacob make a comment last week that Todd Gurley was done and dusted for the coach at West Perth.
1: That's what our information was at Sandover Medal Night, and I said that he and West Perth are very close, and he is the hot favourite, if not even hotter than hot favourite.
5: Yep, no worries. And Craig Smoker's out of East Fremantle because. Do you know the answer to that, John? I don't know the answer to it.
1: No, I don't know. Maybe he's had he's been in the game for a long while, Smoker. Maybe he wants to have a season off.
5: Strange, okay. Just something on the grand final, and I guess what I'm concerned about, I've been going to the WAFL like Rod and several others for a long, long time, is that if Peel come and play in a grand final to that magnitude, even if Claremont have had a little bit of a lazy day, where does that put the Fremantle reserve side for the next 4 or 5 years against teams like Swans, West Perth and East Fremantle? Are we going to get a bit worried that gap's going to be almost unclosable?
1: Oh, well, it is. It's a two-speed economy. And there's one side at the top end. And if and when West Coast ever get their act together and they've obviously picked up some young talent in the last year or two. They will get better as each year goes past. That's going to be a very hard thing to do. The VFL, the Sandful to a lesser degree, but the VFL has shown that the stronger AFL clubs are replicated at VFL level, at their seconds level. And that is what we're going to see. It is going to be a 2 or 3 speed economy, and there are some clubs who are stuck in the bottom and are going to find it very hard to get out of there. And there are some clubs like Claremont who are financially buoyant and have a lot of talent coming through, will be competitive every year. South Fremantle the same, you would have thought. Some of the others are really going to struggle though. They're going to ebb and flow depending on recruits. But on the whole, I think clubs like West Perth, Swan Districts, Perth to a lesser degree, they've had a good reasonable patch for a while, and East Fremantle are going to find it pretty tough over the next few years.
4: Jeremy, thanks for your call.
5: Good time, guys.
2: A bit of news on West Perth coaching and might lead into Perth as well is Stephen Armstrong has informed the club that he won't be at West Perth next year, and he's all in, I understand, for the vacant coaching position at Perth. And I look at his background. He's been an assistant coach in the system for 15 years at Subiaco, Claremont and at West Perth. He's a West Coast Eagles premiership player, so he's played under some pretty good coaches at AFL level. Perth, I reckon Perth are cherry ripe to have a guy like Stephen Armstrong, predominantly because their list is now right. You know, in the days of Gary Moss going there and others before him, their list wasn't that great. But they've got great stability with Barrich as a president, Troy Cook, a fantastic human being and an understander of football, as a director of football, Jared Bell and of course, Doddy. I think the time is right for Perth to give an opportunity to bring back a favourite son to their footy club.
1: Mark Stone was a captain's call appointment. There was no process run, and that's come back and bitten them, even though they played finals for the 2 years that he was there. I agree with you, Brett. I think Stephen Armstrong is Todd Curley's red hot at West Perth. Mm. I think Stephen Armstrong is warming. He's not yet red hot, but he's warming rapidly. And to bring back a Perth person to Perth is something that they've been looking to do for a while. Haven't been able to do it because they thought that the candidates that they've had were better candidates, on the face of it, and that's fair enough. You want to go with someone who's going to make a difference. But they need to have a cultural fit, and they haven't had that in recent times. And I would not be at all surprised if he gets the gig and does make a difference. But maintaining their rise is going to be pretty tough.
4: Mm. Yeah, most definitely. But the news, of course, last week that Mark Stone is gone as head coach of Perth and on the hunt for a new head coach. Why don't we clear a break? Plenty of messages coming through, so we'll get to all of those on the other side here on 91.3 Sport FM.
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0: 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Great to have your company tonight, and keep the messages coming through on 0429 913 913. Matt Grublich, John Townsend, Brett Rapone taking you through the season that was in the grand final from yesterday. Keep coming with your thoughts. Now, Brett, I know you wanted to get to something quickly before we move on from coaching.
1: Just on coaches, last week at the Sandover Medal, Justin Longmuir, the WAFL Sandover Medal, was named Coach of the Year, and I think I have a problem with that because it's a WAFL night.
2: You think you have a problem?
1: I think
2: surely
1: so.
2: Surely you have a problem.
1: I don't want to be too critical of Justin. He's a West Perth guy, and of course Fremantle were travelling well for Western Australia, but I don't think it's quite the right thing. The AFL have their own awards, of which Justin may or may not be recognised. The amateurs have their own award, have their own awards night, of which coaches are recognised. Yeah. I think that's an opportunity for a Colts Reserves League or one of the women's coaches to be presented. And just to back that up, John, I had a quick look at who may have got it, and I thought David Eames from East Fremantle, he was the female women's coach. They won the premiership. They were 10-6 with a percentage of 94% at the start of the final series, and they defeated Swan District. Swan's only lost two games for the year and had a percentage of 215.
3: So how thin is the competition if you can come from that far back and win it?
1: Yeah, an outstanding result by East Fremantle. I don't know where to ask him. Mark Webb, the other one, John. You'd know Mark very well. He's the under-18s coach this year. It was a 2-2 record, but they did beat South Australia and Vic Country at Marvel Stadium. And not only that, I looked at the under-18s. There's no doubt about it. Those programs they've put in place over the last couple of years where they've got the under-18, under-17 players for a lot longer than they were previously. Steed, Melody, Sport and Guy, Walsh, Van Roo and Gale have all had significant impact on the WFL league team. Maybe Mark Webb could have been considered, but I'd be interested to get your thoughts on it, John.
3: Maybe can I be the devil's advocate? I haven't played that role very often this year, but maybe I would. Why would a junior coach be eligible if a senior coach is not eligible? So Justin Longmuir is at the top end of the WA football tree, and Mark Webb's at the lower end. Mm. So why would you have one and not the other? Surely, if it's going to be a waffle award, it's got to be a waffle coach. Well, if it's not a waffle award, open slather.
1: Well, that's a very good argument to have. What I would say is, as I said earlier, John, the AFL have their own awards,
3: of
1: which Justin is has an opportunity to win.
3: And he could win it. Actually.
1: Yeah. Look, Jared Schofield's not going to win that award. Craig White's not going to win that award. The amateurs also have their award. I would just like to see the focus narrowed a little bit and promote the WA.
3: Could an amateur coach win the WA Footy Award under your model?
1: I know it sounds contradictory, doesn't it? No, I probably wouldn't have that because, as I said, the amateurs have their own awards and they have Coach of the Year.
3: I think the reason they do it is that it's the WA football pyramid, and no matter where you are, you're eligible. Well, clearly, the higher your profile, the better your chance. And if you're, Adam Simpson won it in either 18 or 15. I know Mike Broadbridge won it in 17 for WA beating the Vics in a state game.
1: Gee, do you think Mike Broadbridge will come back and coach a league side?
3: I think he's keen.
0: Yeah, I think he's keen.
1: Really? Ooh.
3: Yeah. Yep. Anyway, that'll play out in due course. It's an interesting debate. And I know of all the things that happened on Sandover Medal Night, that created the biggest bubble in the room, I reckon. Mm-hmm. People were surprised. But Simpson won it less than a decade ago.
0: John Worsfold won it. Michael Malthouse won it. John Todd won it when he was at West Coast too.
1: I'm just raising questions.
3: It's everyone in WA footy, but if you're a successful AFL coach, you've got a very good chance of getting it.
1: And just while on coaches,
3: Ross Lyon winner?
0: I don't know.
3: I think it might have been vetoed.
1: Yeah. Just to get a plug in for West Perth, Dylan Eifler, former West Perth player, coach of North Beach, won the A-grade premiership on the weekend.
3: And 2 years in a row.
1: Christian Kelly last week, the coach of Whitford's football club in B-grade, won the premiership. Christian himself is a Simpson medalist and a premiership player at West Perth. Whitfords will go into the A grade
3: next
1: year.
3: Dylan Eifler, because many years ago when the West used to do the pre-season predictions, I had him as the player to watch.
1: Really?
3: And that didn't go all that well. But clearly I should have had him as the coach to watch in 15 years' time.
0: All right. Let's get to plenty of your messages now that are coming through thick and fast. Interestingly, I think Prescott has now coached a record 5 awful grand final losses. Yes, that is correct. Jack Sheedy is next, having coached 4 grand final losses, but he also coached 3 premierships.
3: Yeah, he's the most successful coach in Claremont history from the point of view of games and wins, and no single club coach in the history of football in WA has coached for 10 years and won a final in every year. But the issue is, on grand final day, just about every one of the five times, he's run into a side that's probably slightly better and going slightly better.
0: Brett and Fong are the only living premiership presidents at West Perth in both league and reserves. Brett, please tell me the way back, says or asks Terry in Lansdale.
3: Well, that makes you the youngest premiership president at Perth, Brett.
1: At West Perth.
3: At West Perth.
1: I'm a little bit younger than Fongy. I did speak to Fongy a couple of months ago and said, you realise you and I are the only two living premiership presidents left, and he didn't think that was a good thing.
3: He's,
1: I said, I'm glad you're a doctor.
3: He keeps his light under a bushel occasionally, but he was sitting on the next table to me at Sandover Medal Night, and he's got a level of comic timing that you don't always see.
1: I think the Falcons will bounce back. I'm not sure it'll be next year. If Curley gets a job, that'll be a good appointment. But, gee, there's some significant changes off-field at West Perth, and they have to get that place in order first.
0: All right, Zach in Rivervale. Evening, guys. Don't get me wrong, it is a terrible look for the Waffle, the result on the weekend. But that being said, the Peel team was barely different from the one Claremont gave a very good game to only a couple of weeks ago. Why is there minimal commentary about how poor they were? Cheers for your work all year, says Zach. Well, I think I've been fairly vocal.
3: The call yesterday analysed Claremont pretty stringently, I thought. Yeah,
0: I don't understand the fact that they played them straight up and down, to be honest. Coming into the game, what they did in the prelim final, Claremont, they didn't play a good game there. They got by East Perth, who were, down men. To play them straight up and down.
3: That was a terrible display of footy, too.
0: To play them straight up and down, I thought was a wrong decision, and in hindsight it came to be. Peel should be celebrated. I don't recall the commentators being critical or flat when Subiaco won a plethora of flags in the 2000s and 2010s, says one listener.
3: That's fair, and that's part of the reason why the 2016 and 17 flags at Peel won against the odds, 17 listed in the first one and 15 in the second. That doesn't resonate as much as this time, I think, because they were upsetting another juggernaut and they got over the line, and in the second of those grand finals, Subi had every chance and kicked themselves out of it. This was different. This was men and boys, and it was not... 1 minute into the game yesterday, you knew that what you'd suspected for weeks and weeks was about to come true.
1: I think that listener just before who made the comment that we haven't scrutinised Claremont hard enough, I didn't hear your commentary after the game, but I think Claremont did have a particularly poor game. For as good as Peel were, and we know the reasons why, they didn't play well. Alex Pearce thought was their best player, and he's a defender, and he took eight marks. Alvarez had the most possessions, but he's playing in the back line, and the ball spent the majority of the game down there. I thought Cal England was okay. Bailey Rogers was just okay. I mentioned before there were some skill errors. I thought Ollie Eastland, by his lofty standards, didn't have a great game, and they really needed their best players to perform. 38 inside 50s, it doesn't give the forwards a lot of opportunity, and I know Van Ruin didn't have a big day, but the ball was hardly down there.
3: Well, half of that too, wasn't it? Because the second half was played at, half rat pound, pretty much, and both sides were not much different. First half, the first 10 minutes was irrelevant. It stayed at one end of the ground. They had four or five shots and missed early. Peel could have put it away. They missed a few. They had the game on toast, really. And I didn't think the margin flattered Claremont to some degree.
0: Simpson medal votes. Jeremy Sharp with 8. Cooper Simpson 6. And Bailey Banfield with 4. How would you guys have voted?
3: I think they were probably their best 3. Whether it was that order, Bailey Banfield, I thought, had a pretty good game. I would have thought that'll be his last involvement at that club after a decade. So
1: he could strengthen the Tigers next year.
3: I think he'll be playing in the AFL.
1: Bailey Banfield?
3: Yeah.
1: Okay.
3: There's two clubs at least that would have an interest, one up the road and one a long way away. Out of a street, you've got to cross the big the Bass Strait to get there.
1: Jeremy Sharp ought to have a look at West Coast if he can get there.
3: No doubt.
1: I thought Cooper Simpson was good. I had Jeremy Sharp. But I also thought Walker had a pretty good game as well.
0: I thought his explosiveness was great. I would have gone Simpson my 3 votes, Sharp 2, and probably Banfield 1, although I really liked Tobin Murray's game as well.
3: He set a standard very early, and then the job was done, wasn't
0: it? The job was done.
3: I ran into Trent Cooper on the way out last night, and he gave the three votes to Cooper Simpson. And he said he had five, he played at half back, he had five score involvements before time on in the first quarter. So that was the game.
0: Yeah.
3: But just because he kept finding it and putting it in there, and he was solid all the way through. They've got a good core. When they won the two flags 10 years ago, they had a lot of players like Matt De Boer and Tendai Mazungu and Alex Silvani and who were coming at the end of their years and were getting moved on naturally, organically within the team. This team has got Tobin Murray and Sherry and these blokes who are coming up from below who are 19, 20, 21, 22.
0: Well, that's been a real positive thing. I said this on the broadcast yesterday after the game. They've got those guys like Murray and Sherry who you mentioned who are almost ready-made. But then they've got these guys too, like Hugh Davies, like Charlie Nichols, like Jaron Carr, who have now played a significant amount of waffle football and are very good at that level and are almost ready to take that next step to the AFL. So when you've got that combination mixed in with your O'Meara's and your Banfields, it's a winning combination.
1: Well, Peel also picked up the best player in the reserves competition last week at the Sandover Medal, and that was Archie Cowder, who had a terrific season last year as a new recruit to Western Australia. I think he only played 7 league games for Peel this year, so he played a lot of reserves football, but he is a bona fide league footballer. Some of their local products who it's worth mentioning, Jack Sears is an outstanding player. He's a captain of the club. He had 10 possessions, and I like Corey Tregenza. Gee, I think every waffle club would love to have a key forward like that.
0: Yeah, playing hurt too, just came back into the side for the grand final after missing since round 17. Scotty Tuohy kicked 3 goals, kicked a couple of beauties. We ran into his partner, actually the Scotty Tuohy fan club at the Camfield, so it was great to see them. We ran into Jeremy Sharp's mum, Carolyn, as well, afterwards too. But, yeah, well done to all of the locals. I thought LJ Hewitt, Jacob Hewitt and Tristan Bryce were really good too.
3: Yeah, they were really solid.
0: Yep.
3: They played 8, so they averaged 13.4 listed players over the season. Mm. And I think that which indicative of the health of Fremantle, that's the highest. In 16 when they won, they averaged 11.9. In 17 when they won, they averaged 10.4. So that's a clear area that the Footy Commission has to look at, and that they are producing more than nearly, not quite 2/3 of every team that goes onto the park for Peel is a full-time AFL listed player. So they need to adapt. The commission needs to adapt and recognise that that's likely to be the case for the next few years because of the demographic and the health of the Fremantle list.
1: I think we should give some credit to the senior coach in Adam Reid. He's had a terrific couple of years. He represented the state exquisitely when Western Australia had a win in that mid-season competition. But you've spoken about this a lot before, John, when Cam Shepherd was there. It's not just because you've got a Rolls-Royce lineup doesn't mean you're going to win. He's been able to blend the local product with the AFL product, and he's got a board, and yet there are supporters down there and fans, and there's sponsors of Peel Thunder who are only there for Peel Thunder. But he's been able to mellow it and bring them all together, and they're all players one, and he's got a result for them.
3: That's the most critical role that you play as a coach down there. It's not tactical ability or ability to coach up and manage up to your boards and whatever. It is to get those two cohorts to gel. And Shepherd did it in his time there, and they won 2 flags, and Adam Reed's done it. And they've won 2 flags. And interestingly, both have been successful state coaches as well. So clearly it's a trait of theirs to be able to get players to be on the same path.
1: I think
3: that is the most important thing that Fremantle do when they appoint that job.
1: You would have noticed, Matt, too, Peel Thunder, it's not only Adam Reid, but you've got Jeff Valentine down there. There's Todd Curley there. There's Tendai Mazungu
0: Chris Mayne.
1: They've got strong waffle pedigree, and they're from waffle clubs, and they've been involved with waffle clubs. So I think they bring a degree of credibility.
0: Well, yeah, and you have full-time coaches there. It's always going to make a difference, isn't it, too?
3: Full-time medical.
0: Yeah.
3: If they get concussed, they only miss 12 days, not 21, too. There's a lot of advantages.
0: Yeah, a lot of things in their favour. Let's have a listen into this one. Give us your thoughts, guys. Hi, gentlemen. Regarding the Waffle Grand Final crowd numbers, why not make the first 10,000 Waffle Grand Final tickets free next year? Income generated by catering, first in best dress. The remainder of spectators pay a normal entry fee. There's your 30,000, gentlemen. Problem solved, says one listener.
3: I think in marketing terms, if you give away something for free and then demand that people back of the queue have to pay, they will walk away. So you get 10,000 people and no more.
1: I think the ticket price is a bit discouraging.
3: Yeah,
1: I think
3: 35 wasn't it, after the discount.
1: At the gate yesterday, I think it was 48 if you walked up to the gate.
3: Right, okay.
1: And there'd be a lot of, that's how Waffle works. There's a lot of people who do that. That's $100 a couple, and it's not particularly cheap to buy a beer or a Coke or a hamburger in there. But if they got the prices down to maybe $25, that might incentivise more people to go.
0: $20.
1: Yeah,
0: for mine.
1: Well, 25 to go to a prelim. And gee, we had 4,500 the week before at Claremont. It was terrific. Yeah.
0: Hey, guys, yesterday's league turn-up was an embarrassment to the local game. 14,000 is simply not good enough. Meanwhile, the sample continues to maintain popularity. Something has to change, starting with Peel not being allowed to recruit from interstate, says Matt in Freo. Yeah, 38,000 to the Adelaide Oval yesterday for Norwood Sturt.
3: 12,000 for the VFL Grand Final, their highest in 8 years. So that tells you how they're travelling. They've got 22 teams and across four states. So they'll be of five states in a couple of years' time.
1: When you think about it, though, it said 19,000 went across the weekend. That's probably more than the Waffle gets, so on a given weekend, round one through to round 18. So if you look at it that way, all the Waffle people, the people who normally go. Plus a few
0: extra. But, I think they might have counted
3: crowds
0: a couple
3: of
0: times.
3: Crowds are an issue this year. Lowest in recorded history in the Waffle this year. Average crowd of 1,423. West Coast averaged 430 on every home game this year. That should just be abandoned. That experiment is embarrassing. The embarrassing things, if you take them out of footy, you actually might get back to improving the product.
1: I am laughing because that got through quick, but you said, I think they counted a couple of twice. What about the integrity of the competition? You said something about the Sandover last week too, I think.
0: Yeah, well, we did, but we don't have enough time to backtrack on that. What was it again? No, wasn't it Parfitt, wasn't it?
1: Parfitt got off his suspension because he was retiring.
0: Why can't the grand final be taken to the Wacker, asks one listener.
3: Well, you can't play there in September. They're playing cricket. They played cricket there on Friday. In fact, they played cricket there on the same day as the Waffle grand final. So
1: to go a bit deeper,
3: that'll
1: though,
3: never
1: John,
3: be played
1: you're
3: there.
1: The expert there. Could it be done? Could you play?
3: No. You can't play there in March and in
1: Could
3: and
1: you play the
3: September?
1: Grand final, though, in September?
3: No, because it's cricket season.
1: Could the ground cater
3: for
1: football?
3: No, it's only 10,000. It's less than leadable.
1: Okay.
3: It's got better corporates, obviously, but it's the capacity is under 10. They can't host test matches there anymore because the capacity is diminished so much.
0: Something else as well that we should consider for next year, the Rugby World Cup is going to be in Perth, so that could actually mean we have to move the venue at least for 2027.
3: Well, that may be a good thing, maybe not.
0: Okay, we've got to get to plenty of messages, so because we're running out of time quickly. G'day, guys. Mia from Rockingham wanting to know everyone's opinions on Rita Saffiotti tossing the coin. I personally believe...
3: Brilliant idea. Most important person in WA sport. She was the perfect person to do it.
1: What did Mia say?
0: Mia believes it should be the volunteer of the year.
3: And who would that
0: for
3: be?
0: The Waffle.
1: Yeah, I think John makes a good point. Look, facilities is the number one priority for Waffle clubs and amateur clubs. The women's game is blowing up. The numbers are through the roof and we can't cater for it. We need to do everything we can to keep Rita on board.
0: Derek says, Sleetable too skinny at either end behind the goals, and it's very difficult walking around the outer, around the boundary line. Derek?
3: Every ground is restricted in some way, whether it's Optus is too big and Leaderville and Subi are too small. Leaderville and Freo are too small. But there's going to be a compromise whichever way it goes.
0: One listener says, Peel is the problem, gentlemen, not Optus, for the Waffle Grand Final venue, which is a magnificent one. Well, we're not saying it's a terrible venue. It's a great venue, but it's the look of...
3: And it was a terrible look. 14,000 when the Waffle League Grand Final finished, there were 14,000 people at the ground.
0: One listener asks, do we need to go back to a top four to avoid the double bye during the finals for the minor premier?
3: I'm not sure that the double buys are a big issue. When you've got ten teams, having half of them play finals is valid. The reality is, if you've got a top five, though, the side that finishes on top gets a massive competitive advantage. And since

0: plan here.
1: No reports to report at this stage as well.
0: One listener says Armstrong will not be a great appointment for the club.
2: Who's that listener?
0: Yeah, not doesn't have a name there. So one says
1: any evidence for that?
0: The Wacker will be the Wacker's been refurbished, so it should be good.
2: Well, John made the point. If it can't hold
1: less
2: more than
1: 10,000 people, so
2: it's not even an option.
1: Got a $200 million white elephant on the northern side now.
0: Okay. One thing, I was at the Claremont function and the feeling in the room was one of a low buzz, knowing the inevitable was going to happen, including president, CEO and members.
2: I tell you what I did see, John. As I said earlier, the Claremont contingent was sitting right in front of me and Daryl Panizza was there and Donga picked it out and he was looking very dapper and he was drinking water to half time.
1: Just in case.
2: He went in to get his scone and sausage roll at half time, came back and we're watching him and he was having a couple of beers. He knew he was, because he was presenting the cup if Claremont won a premiership coach himself.
1: Well, as I said on Saturday morning, the only thing that was guaranteed about the game that a Claremont premiership player was going to present the Premiership Cup.
0: Simon of the Waffle and Laugh Lane, if Stephen is the best applicant, then fair enough, he gets the job, but appointing a local hero could also be perceived as a captain's pick. Whoever gets the job would be nice if our next coach keeps our forwards in the forward line, not on the half-back flank. Might help win some more games next season.
1: Got to keep your forwards first.
2: Tony McHale did a 15-year apprenticeship. Bill Monaghan himself did a 10-year apprenticeship. Yep. You need to get a start somewhere to have a
1: well, you
2: a
1: have
2: career.
1: A look at what's happening in the AFL. It's come back to those who've done the hard yards and have been through the grind and learnt all the tricks of the trade. And even then, clearly, it's no guarantee. You've still got to have some special sauce.
2: From my experience, you never move a coach on unless you know who you want. You don't just remove a coach and then advertise them.
0: Swans had nearly 8,000 just 2 years ago at Bassendean in the prelim, and that was against Peel with minimal fans. So we definitely know that these two teams this past weekend aren't the most well-supported teams. All right, those are the messages. So, boys, time to just about wrap things up. Final thoughts, anything you want to get to, Townie?
1: Well, I think the A team has got to the line. There is no B team. They've given up.
0: They've fallen apart.
1: Yep. And they've gone home. So the A team have led from the front and have finally got there. But thanks to you, Matt, you've come through the ranks and you're starting to make a difference. And well done, Brett, as well, the youngest living president at West Perth. And I suspect that that'll remain that way for some little while still.
2: Well, I hope not. Thank you to our listeners, first and foremost, for continuing to listen to this show and keep it going. Thank you to Matt for pushing the buttons and being so engaging and giving John and I an opportunity to talk. Thank you to John. John has great insight. I'm sure our listeners enjoy listening. He only ever reports what he knows to be facts. And thanks to Jacob and the other Mitzi and to Corey Watts and to Jack Crawshaw. Really love doing this show. It's amazing how many parents, coaches and players do listen in. And you only know they're listening in when you've said something they don't like because the phone rings and you get a text. But it's been terrific. And thank you to everyone at Sport FM.
1: Will we be back next year? That's a good question.
0: We'll have to wait and find out. And I said that yesterday prior to the game. It's such a bittersweet feeling, the grand final experience, because you're so excited and it's always a great day. And I know that the game didn't go as we had hoped for, but you're always up and about for it. And then about half an hour after the siren sounded and you go off air, it's done.
1: What happens next week?
0: It's a dull feeling, isn't it?
1: It's the saddest part about it, but it is bittersweet.
2: You go to Rome with your partner, John. That's what you do. you get on a... No, at least, unlike Mitzi, I'm leaving it to the end of the footy season. In the past, he actually leaves preliminary final week.
0: He's left it to a day later this year, so that's why they're not turning up on Wednesday night this week, because Mitzi's off, and Watsy, I don't know, I think he's probably off partying with the East Perth fellas. What did you think of our team of the year, Townie?
1: Backline's a bit top-heavy for mine.
0: Top heavy. Who would you have had in?
1: Well, I haven't got that far.
0: Oh,
1: advanced,
0: well, you can't be criticising if you don't have a replacement.
1: I heard about it. I didn't even know that we'd contributed to it, and then I found out that we hadn't. That's why I hadn't heard of it. So obviously, our input is not required anymore.
2: Are you guys doing a show on Saturday? One final show?
1: Yes, we are. So we're doing that live. We're waiting for the late ins and outs, and there'll probably be a handful for Frio. Mm-hmm. So a couple of those players might have played their way in, depending on how things go. Mm-hmm. So anyway, tune in at 9 o'clock, and then we'll be rushing home. We might.

0: get all the way to 11.
1: Yeah,
0: we might,
1: yeah,
0: be we out might, of here a we bit might, earlier than normal.
1: We might be. I don't know. Is Jai going to turn up this week? Hopefully.
0: Well, he lost by 2 points.
1: Yeah,
0: for the last,
1: that's,
0: the last
1: a concern,
0: the,
1: isn't it?
0: Last score of the game
2: at Arena Joondalup.
0: Yeah, they did very well, North Beach, didn't they?
3: That's yep. A grade reserves and
0: yeah.
3: League.
0: Five Waffle Premiership players, I think, in that North Beach side.
3: Zach Clark won the best on ground. Yeah. He's been around a little bit.
1: And he's off interstate today as well. All right, so thank you for your company to all of the listeners out there. I share the sentiments of our crew, our panel here in John and Brett. Congratulations to Swan Districts, to Peel Thunder and to East Fremantle on winning their premierships yesterday, to all of the other clubs involved. I do believe six clubs at Optus Stadium made it a little bit difficult logistically. I think South Fremantle struggled with their pre-game preparations because Peel Thunder came back in and they were celebrating. It made it a little bit difficult for them to warm up.
0: But the flip side was, if there'd been the same clubs had teams in different levels, crowd wouldn't have even come close to cracking 19,000.
1: Well, there you go. So well done to all six teams involved, to all of the teams, to everyone who's joined us across the season as well. So many players, footy managers, coaches, etc., take the time, especially during a training night. We really appreciate that. Thanks for your company on Waffle World for 2026. We hope to be back bigger and better.
0: One sad thing,
1: next
0: Matt,
1: year, yes?
0: No wives of the Waffle this year.
1: Yeah, that was disappointing. Thanks for your company here on Sport FM. It's been a great Waffle World for 2026.

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5: Congratulations to Nick Dacos. It's been a dominant season, it seemed, from probably mid-year that he would win this coveted individual award, and so it proved last night. Good morning, everyone. Welcome to Sports Breakfast. It is Tuesday, the 22nd of September. It's AFL Grand Final week, and what a week it promises to be. It always starts with the Brownlow Monday night, and now we move into Brisbane and Fremantle. Fremantle and Brisbane, the Dockers revealed their guernsey that they'll wear on Grand Final day. And they revealed who's going to present the Premiership Cup in the event of victory. Sean McManus, a favourite of the Fremantle Football Club, still as passionate now as he was when he played, and he'll present that cup. If Fremantle are to win, he'll hand it over to a former teammate, Justin Longmuir, who's now the coach of the Dockers. Good morning, everyone. Sports Breakfast. It's all thanks to SKG Radiology and Cedar College WA. Jacob Lansby, my name, and alongside me is Wayne Clark. No surprise last night, Wayne, and the AFL website got it right. 47 votes is what they predicted, and that's exactly what Nick Dacos got. Good morning to you.
6: Good morning, Jacob. Yeah, it was, well, it was well-deserved. There's no two ways about it, but all these blokes getting over 30 votes, and yeah, it just shows you that they're all midfielders. Yeah, what would you might have to have a separate sort of competition, I think, for midfielders versus other people, because the amount of votes, you know, that they're getting is just quite incredible. Are they that dominant? Yeah, that's the whole thing. Do we look at anywhere else? So, but no, well done to Nick Dacos, and yeah, it would have been tragedy if he didn't win it. So. Yeah, went to plan.
5: Well, it's actually quite remarkable, Wayne. I mean, he's 23. He's already finished runner-up three times, and now he's won it.
6: Yep.
5: That's in five completed seasons of football. I mean, when he started, everyone thought, well, there's a future Brownlow medalist. But he could easily have already been a multiple Brownlow medalist at 23. It's a remarkable CV he's put together.
6: Probably deserved to be a multiple winner, but yeah, Bontempelli, I mean, we look at those other, he's a deserved winner if he ever gets the opportunity, but it's sort of getting a bit past him now by the look of it. But and Bailey Smith, how well did he poll? You know, he's just a ball magnet as well, but and with a long blonde hair, he's going to attract a few votes. But Yeah, it was a bit of a ho-hum, really, the night. But, yeah, a deserved winner.
5: It was close for a little bit. Zach Butters polled really well. Unfortunately, we knew he was injured, so he was never going to win. But I thought Bontempelli held pace with Nick Early. Bailey Smith polled well, ended up finishing second, Bailey Smith, the Cats midfielder. But, yeah, it was. I quite enjoyed the count. I think we always knew what was coming with the way that Dacos finished the year. But, yeah, high-scoring vote count, wasn't it? I mean, even Max Gorn polled, I think, the most votes ever by a ruckman last night, Wayne. So you asked the question, and fair enough yesterday, about whether ruckmen get votes. Well, Max Gorn does, because he actually broke the record. There's been ruckmen who've won the medal, but they've never polled as many votes, which just goes back to your point about now, well, you win the Brownlow, you've got to poll probably close to 40 votes to win it. Guys like Scott Wind and other great ruckmen, Adam Goods won a Brownlow as a ruckman, never polled as many votes as Max last night.
6: It's just amazing that the points that are being scored by certain players, you know. And guys, that, I mean, what did Bailey get? 30, whatever it did, and 36 or more. And that should win you. That should win you the Brownlow medal, you know. But we knew Dacos had an extraordinary year, and people were pretty well spot on, as you said, to what they thought he'd get.
5: One off the text from King Pig of Melville. I love your review of the Brownlow medal. I don't know as much these days whether people get together and have a bit of a social event. There used to be a bit of a, everyone dresses up and goes over to a mate's place. They dress up in, you know, bow ties and suit and watch the Brownlow. I'm not sure if people did that last night, but morning, gents. Sheasel equal fifth, but can't make the All-Australian squad. What a joke, says King Pig of Melville. He is someone who polls well. And I did wonder, not so much this year, because North didn't feature in finals and didn't win enough games, but he polls, he wins so many possessions, and now the umpires get to look at the numbers. This was the first year they've had access to the stats officially, and I just wondered whether he might get a few more votes because the umpires look at his numbers and are persuaded to put him in the votes. And maybe that was the case, because he ran fifth.
6: Yeah, it's interesting. I thought the stats were provided, you know, if there was a bit of a question mark, but generally they did their votes before looking at the stats. Is that the way it works, or we don't know now?
5: No, we'd have to ask a current umpire. They're probably not allowed to tell us. But, yeah, I mean, no surprise, Nick Dacos polled in 18 of the 22 matches that he played. That's a fair record.
6: That's extraordinary. That is extraordinary. And he does have such, he does play pretty well. It's I think Sheasel, it's the highest North Melbourne blokes, I think I heard him say, since Ross Glendinning.
5: Mm.
6: So that's going back a bit.
5: Who was in the room last night. All the previous Brownlow medalists, living Brownlow medalists, are invited, and he was in the room, Roscoe. So, yeah, what a player he was back in the day. East Perth, North Melbourne, West Coast, great figure. Was he, I don't know if he was the inaugural chairman of selectors for the Dockers, but he certainly was there for a while, chairman of selectors,
6: for the
5: Roscoe.
6: Dockers, was
5: yeah.
6: He? Okay.
5: Yep, that's why the Glendinning Allen Medal, or just Glendinning Medal as it was to start, was named after him, because he did have an involvement at Freo before before the Eagles representation really took over, as we now know. 0429 913 913 is the text line. You can call as well 9418 7700 if you'd like to share your perspective this morning. We're going to chat to Paul Bryce shortly, our UK sport correspondent here on Sports Breakfast. Josh Wye, for the second time in season. Josh was in Melbourne for the first game of the NFL year, or second game as it was, but that historic occasion here in Melbourne. We'll chat to Josh about this week. His Colts have not started well. They've dropped their first two, so we'll chat to Josh about that. He'll probably move on pretty quickly. Now, always exciting when we can unveil a new radio segment. And this is all thanks to HIF Health Insurance, who are a great supporter of Sport FM year on year. It's not just for footy season, cricket season, it's across both. And they've become a big part of our NBL coverage. You'll hear all the home games this year. The Breakers are headed to Perth, the longest trip in basketball this week. That's the home game that they've got coming up on Saturday. You've got a chance. 5 questions, 24 seconds. Get all 5 right and slam dunk your way to the Perth Wildcats game this weekend. So this is for 2 tickets in the platinum category general admission. It's very close to the court for the clash between the Wildcats and the Breakers. So just like the 24-second shot clock that the players have out on court, a listener gets 24 seconds to answer 5 rapid-fire basketball questions. If you get all 5 correct, and I must stress you must get all 5 correct, then you've slam dunked it and you win those two tickets. You can pass on a question and we'll come back to the question if time allows for it. But if you get one wrong, you're out, you've missed your shot, and we move on to the next caller. So that's coming up after 7 o'clock for two tickets to the Wildcats and the Breakers coming up on Saturday.
6: All right, so you've got to get the five questions right in the 24 seconds. If someone misses a bank, we go to the person, they start back at number one.
5: Start back at number one. Yep, you start the as it would if you miss a shot. The clock resets and we go back to zero. So get ready for that. That's coming your way after 7, as is Corey Wagner. What a great opportunity to chat to Corey in Grand Final week. Over to Melbourne. Now, the interesting thing about Corey is a Queenslander. He was born in Queensland. So he would have grown up with the Brisbane Lions being that dominant team in the early 2000s as Corey was probably falling in love with the game. Now he's got to play against the modern-day Brisbane Lions to try and win a premiership for Fremantle and be a part of the Immortals. Andy Brayshaw famously put a note in all of his teammates' locker, the first 23 players to win a premiership for Fremantle will be Immortals, and Corey's likely, almost certain, Wayne, to be a part of the 23. I heard Justin Lomuel speak last night. He said, don't like changing a winning team. So I would suggest that they'll go in with the same side. A few press their claims for Peel on Sunday, but I'd say Corey will be out there and a chance to make a bit of history.
6: Yes. Obviously the thing is about Cox being kept over. Maybe that's just insurance, but McDonald, I think he's been okay from the head knock that he got the other day, which seemed to be a decent knock, but he seemed to be okay with that. But yeah, I think it'd be difficult to change, and unlucky for Cox. There's always going to be someone or some people that are disappointed and miss out. You know, Lachie Neale looks like he might go, you know, so will he get off?
5: We'll find out tonight. There was very polar opposite views on 360 last night. Jared Waitley said, well, where's the punch? Show me the punch. The footage isn't clear enough. He reckons it's pretty easy.
6: But what about the good bloke record?
5: Ah.
6: And 2024, he got fined twice.
5: So he's not a...
6: For found guilty of punching.
5: So he's not a golden boy then, is he?
6: He got fined $1,000 for striking, $3,000 for striking. I think Hewitt was the fella. So he's been done twice. So it's not as if he hasn't been suspended. Well, he hasn't been suspended, but he's been
5: charged.
6: Charged with striking twice. So that'll be interesting. I only heard that this morning.
5: Yeah, I maintain what I said yesterday. The AFL will look like hypocrites if they come out and allow him to play all year. They've suspended players for a gut punch. Don't change the rule book because it's grand final week. There's history, as I mentioned.
6: So what was Waitley's argument? That there was a grainy...
5: Yeah, that you can't prove.
6: You can't prove that he actually punched him.
5: So he reckons...
6: He put his arm up and hit the arm.
5: Well, I'll play it for you. This was AFL 360 last night. Gary Lyon and Jared Waitley had very different views on this incident between Jack Ginnivan and Lachie Neale. It happened off the ball. Let's have a listen to the two last night on AFL 360.
7: The contentious moments just kept on coming when yesterday we learnt that Lachie Neale has been suspended for a week. So pending the tribunal tomorrow night, which the Lions have pledged to fight, quite obviously, right now he's out of the grand final. You've been at the forefront of the crackdown on the gut punch and the like. This is where it's led us. Are you comfortable where it's led us?
8: There's not one ounce of sympathy for Lachie Neale whatsoever, Jared. If he's sitting in a grandstand on Saturday afternoon, there is no sympathy to be handed out to a man who decides off the ball that I'm going to punch someone in the guts. Now, it is ridiculous. We called this out. Greg Swan came in and mandated it. The only thing I'll say is that occasionally they've been a bit inconsistent to say whether or not that's the week or not. But he did say, punch someone in the guts. It's a week. You've got a week, Lachie. No sympathy in the wide world from me for that. There is no excuse.
7: This is a week case.
8: It's a one-week case.
7: Put it up and show me where he punches Ginnivan, show me the closed fist and show me where it lands.
8: Righto. Will you tell me...
7: The legal mind should just punch holes straight through this tomorrow.
8: Righto.
7: Because this is the only evidence there is, this vision.
8: Yep.
7: So is the fist clenched?
8: My word it is.
7: Where does it land?
8: My eyes are better than yours.
7: Where does it land?
8: Right in his guts.
7: And then Lockie runs on and he makes the universal... I'll get it. You flopped. You flopped. Well, and Ginnivan gets straight up once he realises I haven't milked a free kick. I'm gone.
8: Off the ball, Jared. Off the ball. You're excusing that behaviour to run from behind and swing your arm into the guts. You do that, you throw yourself at the mercy. And if you're sitting in the grandstand, no one to blame but yourself.
7: Last week was spent around what represents definitive vision. That is nowhere near definitive that does not support a suspension. That the may, best you could get from that would be a fine.
8: That may get him off the fact that the vision is very good. How come we haven't got better vision than that?
7: No, that's all we've got.
8: This
7: is a weak case. Now, the second layer to it is...
8: Hang on. The stupidity of Lockie.
7: No, I don't deny the stupidity, but the evidence has to still be there to support the charge, and it's not there.
8: That's the next thing that he's...
7: Well, that is...
8: If Jack Ginnivan gets up and says, that got me right in the guts and knocked the wind out of me and I was struggling for 3 minutes, he's in trouble.
5: 360 last night. Gary Lyon and Jared Whateley at polar opposite views regarding the suspension to Lockie Neal and whether it would be overturned. Now, Jared has a fair bit of understanding of how the system works. I think Gary's probably speaking from a football purist point of view. I think Brisbane will argue that the footage is grainy and you can't prove it. They'll argue that they should bring the down from what medium to low in terms of impact, and that will change the grading and change the outcome.
6: It's a swinging arm, isn't it, more than anything, with a clenched fist, supposedly.
5: It looks like it.
6: Yeah, and it probably clicks the arm and then sort of gets into the body, but... Yeah, that's a technicality, isn't it? I mean, we've spoken about this for the last 2 years. Yeah, we've been saying that, you know, you can't just go and punch a bloke in the stomach and then run off him in those contests. And we've eventually got it that they get a week. Now it comes down to technicalities and maybe not the right vision. So, yeah, it'll be interesting.
5: Look forward to tonight because the tribunal hearing will be...
6: He'll get off.
5: He probably will, let's be honest. And it's happened before. It happened with Barry Hall. It happened with Trent Cotchin. It happens a bit at this time of year.
6: Corey Wagner.
5: Oh, probably would be devastated.
6: Not. Yeah.
5: Well, thank goodness it isn't. Corey keeps his hands to himself.
6: Not that sort of player.
5: No, absolutely not. A quick break because Paul Bryce is standing by. We welcome Paul, our UK sport correspondent. On the other side of the break, the final round of the County Championship. The English Premier League's up and running. We're a month through already. We'll chat to Paul about all of that and more after the break. Here's Sports Breakfast. Tuesday, the 22nd of September, just a few days away from the most defining day in Fremantle's proud history. 31 years, and yes, the Premiership has eluded them to this point, but they're one win away from lifting that coveted Premiership Cup at the MCG. We mentioned this first hour, Paul Bryce to join us in a moment, Josh Wye to chat NFL, the first edition of the Slam Dunk competition to win your way to the Perth Wildcats on Saturday. That's coming up after 7. Corey Wagner will join us, Fremantle Docker. Chris Waterman, dual Premiership Eagle. He's no stranger to Grand Final Week. He'll join us as well. John Armstrong, Swan District's Reserves Premiership Coach. They had a great win on Sunday. 4 points, they held on to beat West Perth, so John will join us. Connor Blakely, wonder how he's feeling as a former Docker. He'll join us for Blakely's breakdown. And Ollie County's in great form at the moment with his tipping, so make sure you listen out for that here on Sports Breakfast. Right now, let's welcome Paul Bryce, who joins us here on Sport FM. It's Monday evening his time. It's Tuesday morning for us. The final round of the County Championship is just about here, and we've also got another week of English football to talk about. Paul, good morning to you.
9: Good morning. How are we?
5: We're well. We're looking forward to, our domestic season's just started and your domestic season's just about to finish. Now, before we get to the County Championship, the one-day cup final was on Sunday and Middlesex broke quite a lengthy one-day cup drought.
9: 40 years since Middlesex held all before them. And a wonderful occasion, I will say. It was a Trent Bridge. The ground was packed. The noise was tremendous. And it was, I heard so many people on both sides say, what a great advert for one day cricket. You know, there was no music played in between balls that hit the boundary. It was just proper old fashioned cricket. The crowd came in, they were knowledgeable, they were boisterous, they were noisy in the right place, a terrific atmosphere. Two sides that have struggled so much off the field, not just this year, but over the last couple of years. So it was always going to be a heartbreak for one. Leicestershire losing out by those 31 runs. But you could tell that that points deduction for the county championships galvanised them and they're really fired up. And of course, you're Somerset, and lots of other supporters will hope that that carries them through to their final championship game against Warwickshire. Unfortunately for Middlesex, no promotion for them this year, but a one-day trophy for their director of cricket, Alan Coleman, who's leaving after 4 years. So, and the women's team also won. They beat Glamorgan down at Bristol in the women's final. So a great day to be a Middlesex supporter.
6: All right, let's have a look at quickly the results of last week. Which were the major ones that sort of set the scene for this last round?
9: Well, I'm actually going to look at Division 2 because Kent went and they cemented their second place, or they went back above Northants. Northamptonshire were denied a win by rain. They wanted 23 to win against Derbyshire, and there were some interesting scenes there that they were taken off, and they couldn't get back on. So some of the spectators let it be known that they weren't very happy with that. So Kent Northants in Division 2 going for that second promotion place. And Middlesex too far behind, as I say, 40 points behind. In Division 1, well, we know Hampshire relegated. Leicestershire looking likely, but Essex also could get dragged into it. So it could be one for them. They could get pulled into that relegation zone. I felt that Surrey... they got beaten by Glamorgan by plenty. That was a fine win for Glamorgan because they dropped off the pace of late. So there were one or two big results, but of course, all eyes on the top two, Warwickshire with that super win against Essex, beating them well, and Somerset and Nottinghamshire losing, of course, their game to Sussex by 6 wickets. Somerset winning. Losing their game, sorry, to Yorkshire. So it's as you were getting into the final round.
5: Well, Notts' chances of winning back-to-back have probably passed them by with that result last week. And, well, Somerset, it's been a familiar theme, and as a Somerset fan, it's quite painful to say, but Bridesmaids has been an often-run thing for them. They've finished second 6 times without ever winning the title, Paul. And if Warwickshire beat Leicestershire, even if Somerset beat their last opponent in Surrey, it will be a second-place finish again for the boys from the west of England.
9: Yeah, always the bridesmaids, never the blushing brides, to quote the old music hall song. But I don't know. I think there'll be one or more two twists in the season to come. Like I say, Leicestershire really up for it, up for the fight. Warwickshire, you just never know. And Somerset will do their bit. And Surrey aren't the team they were. They've had a really difficult season on the field, not where they would want to be at all. So it's by no means a foregone conclusion that Warwickshire will win it. It will certainly be interesting right up to the last. And it's been another compelling season. Obviously, we'll review it once it does come to an end, but it has been another compelling season of county championship cricket.
5: It certainly has. It starts Thursday, that final round, and runs through to Sunday, the 24th to the 27th of September. There's still international cricket as well, so Pakistan's test series best forgotten, but Sri Lanka has arrived for a white ball tour, and England's making pretty light work of them as well, Paul.
9: Well, we're not sure they have arrived because they've been swept aside in 3 T20s, and they've got 3 one-days, one starting tomorrow in Durham. Then they go to Headingley, and then they finish up actually on Sunday, which is the final day of the county championships. It's the final day of the international summer as well in this country. By that stage, of course, talking of international cricket, the focus will be very much on Kingsmead and Durban at around 8:30 English time. I think it's about... 3:30 afternoon time, just you getting off for work on Wednesday when that game gets underway, the first one-dayer, South Africa against Australia. And what a series it's going to be, and it's going to tell us so much about the state of international cricket, I think.
6: All right, the EPL, we've sort of match 5, I think it is, and Spurs, how good were they? They scored. They still lost, but they scored.
9: Well, from... little acorns, mighty oaks grow, and they've got a lot of growing to do because they are bottom of the lot at the moment as we go into what is an extended international break. Now there's no more Premier League for 3 weeks while they get various qualification tournaments underway across the world for various cups and the nations leagues and what have you. So people jetting all around the world. So no more domestic stuff for a while. And Tottenham really can't buy a win at the moment. They bought a couple of goals. They got lucky. They could have had three, but one was chalked off for an offside. So they may well have drawn that game against Aston Villa, who, let's not forget them, because they've had just as poor a start to the season. And that one did them a great deal of good. Coventry City, another side desperate for a win. They got it, and they were actually helped out by VAR. Forest thinking they'd scored in the last few minutes, but that was chalked off. And Frank Lampard's side coming away with what I think was a deserved win. So that's them off the mark as well. It leaves Fulham in a bit of strife down at the bottom there. They've had a difficult start to their season. All the talk at the moment is Manchester United, who drew with Fulham. They'll probably never be as lucky as again. They were not the side of old Manchester United. Michael Carrick finding out very quickly that the Premier League is not an easy one to manage in. And a lot of criticism from former players and supporters about the way the team is and the amount of leads they're surrendering and all this sort of thing. So, new season, but the same old problems at Old Trafford.
6: Brighton 3-0 winners over Arsenal. How surprising was that?
9: It was. It absolutely was. Because no one would have seen it before the game. Watching the game, it wasn't, because for some reason Arsenal just didn't, they weren't there. They allowed Brighton to dominate them completely. Brighton played an excellent game, and Mikel Arteta, his big enough man, came out and said, look, we need to learn from this. This isn't how we play football. Okay, every team has an off day. They weren't going to go unbeaten all season. Very few teams do that these days. They were the last English side to do that back in 2004, but you can't really do it these days because there's so much football played. The teams have worked out so much easier. But fine win for Brighton, up to third for them as we go.
5: Paul Bryce is with us. We're chatting UK sport. We started with a look at cricket and now looking at the English Premier League. What about the three promoted teams, Paul? Coventry City, Ipswich Town and Hull City, they've all started fairly well. Coventry got their first win, which is a nice moment for their supporters.
9: Yeah, absolutely. They were the one that was showing the most concern because they really were looking like little boys lost after the first few games. You needed a bit of a break, which they got. Hull have had the best start of all three of those teams. Super effort, losing at the weekend to Newcastle, 2-1. So that's their first defeat of the season, but they've done so well to start off. Ipswich Town, they've done well. They've done certainly better than the last time they had a crack at the Premiership. They will certainly get more points than they did that season. So they have cause for optimism. So at this very, very early stage, that there is optimistic sign for our three promoted sides.
5: Hey, Paul, one of the most popular sports in the UK, and most people see it as a social sport, but there's a great skill to it, is darts. And Luke Littler has taken the world by storm over the last couple of years. He's still a very young man. I think he's still a teenager. And he's won just about every tournament there is to win. He's copped some jeering, some booing over recent times, and there's talk and reports that he could even consider walking away from the sport. How does that work?
9: That's just the unique world of darts. He's just 20, in fact, Luke. I do follow darts, many of the major events, but yeah, he's the sort of guy to be shot at. When you get that good, darts can be a bit brutal. There are plenty of players that have, the great players over the years, have really taken quite a lot of unnecessary flak. So he's obviously taken to heart whatever's been going on. He is the best player in the world. There's no doubt about it. He's already won multiple world championships. He may well do so again. If he decides to move away, well, he's not going to be a poor man for the rest of his life. He's made his money. So he could easily retire 20 would be one of the shortest sporting careers ever. That'd be good for a pub quiz.
5: Well, the best part is, I can imagine, Wayne, that darts is a sport you could come back for. So if you retire, you could probably come back at, you know, 30 or 40 and keep playing. It's probably not one of those sports where, I don't know, Paul, you might know a bit more, but I'm not sure that these athletes need an awful lot of training and preparation.
6: Paul, is there any background about, you know, people being upset with what he's done? Because he seems to handle himself pretty well, what we've seen.
9: Yeah, I've certainly not seen anything to suggest he's done something wrong. I think it's one of those that people, I just want to test him out, try his patience, see what where will he snap, and where will he? Yeah, absolutely. Mm. Yeah, absolutely right. And I mean, let's be fair, the dart players of today are much fitter than the dart players of yesterday. Because the conditions have changed, the rules have changed. There are certain beverages you can no longer take on stage, and what have you. You can't play as if you were in the pub, which they used to do back in the day. So that the whole sport is trying to clean itself up, toughen itself up. You know, you've got to be a bit more of an athlete, and this is showing now. But yeah, I think this is the tall poppy syndrome. I hope he doesn't walk away from it, because he's better than that, and he really is the best darts player in the entire world.
5: Multi-millionaire and one of England's favourite sports people already, so let's hope that this is just a minor incident that he's able to overcome. It happened at the World Series of Darts in Amsterdam, and talk that he won't return to the Netherlands, but let's hope it isn't a permanent retirement from the sport. Hey, Paul, thanks for your time this morning. Always a pleasure, and we'll chat to you on Friday.
9: Very much looking forward to that. What a week it must be in Fremantle.
5: Absolutely. Yeah, it was a big night, Friday night in Frio. And this week, well, I reckon Saturday, Wayne, and you mentioned it yesterday, the America's Cup was pretty special in the 80s, but, well, this could be just about bigger. In fact, it probably will be.
6: I reckon it will be, yeah. I'd say every pub down in Fremantle is probably booked out. I know the National are going to keep the bottom bit for people to walk in, but gee whiz, there won't be too many spots, I think. There'll be a big screen. Are they putting one at Fremantle Oval?
5: I was going to ask Cam Britt that question.
6: Yeah.
5: And Cam, if you're listening, feel free to answer it for us, but I'll give Cam a call this week. And he's still here. He's a Melbourne fan, so I think he's been recovering for a few weeks from the Demons' exit from the finals.
6: I know they're going to do Optus. They put one, they have the screens going at Optus, but you would think maybe Fremantle Oval, you could fit a few people on that court ground, and it'll be an absolutely delightful. I'm not sure what the weather forecast is for here, but you would hope that it's going to be ideal so people can get outside and watch it.
5: That makes perfect sense. And I remember West Coast in 18, they had a watch along at Optus. They opened Optus up so that people could watch it there on the big screen. Yeah. I don't know if they'll do that this time, but yeah, Fremantle Oval would make perfect sense. Right in the heart of Frio, watch your team play. I think it'd be a great idea.
6: It'd be on the screen in the middle of Northbridge there. That's always got that one in the, yeah, whether it's World Cup soccer or whatever it is, they've always got that open. So, yeah. Big weekend.
5: Watch this space. Matt Arrowsmith here. 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Morning, Matt.
10: Good morning, Jakey. Good morning, Wayne. Yes, starting off with the Brownlow medal overnight, Nick Dacos getting it done there with 47 votes. It's a record, taking over from Paddy Cripps, who had the previous record of 45 votes.
5: And it was always, and Matty, you're a Collingwood man, and I'm sure you would have broken down where he got his votes, but 18 of 22 matches that he played. Now, the last game of the year against Brisbane, he basically sat off the last quarter. He might have got a vote had he played the full game. And the earlier game against Brisbane, he was a late withdrawal. Every chance he could have raised the bat for 50.
10: Yeah, fair effort. There was a run in the middle there. It would have been maybe 7 or 8 games in a row. He just got threes back to back. But it's wild how many votes they get these days. He used to be able to win it with 20, 25 votes. Now you have to... Yeah, it's
6: absolutely crazy.
10: Wild stuff.
6: I don't know.
5: But what do you do about it? How do you actually change the perception? I mean, there's more games now. So there's more games, more chances to poll. The umpires are now getting access to stats. The best players seem to get more publicity than ever before. How do you actually bring those numbers down, Wayne? If anything, I think they're going the other way.
6: They're great players, but is he 20 odd points better than Max Gawn for your team?
10: No.
6: If you're talking from your team point of view, are these guys, you know, so are we just focusing on one area of it and the skills in that, whereas the skills of another person just forgotten in a way, you know, and not really rewarded.
10: Even key defenders, when they do a good job, never get any recognition for it. Yeah, yeah.
5: There was a game that Carl Wilkie for St Kilda had 31 touches and 13 intercept marks and didn't poll a vote. Was probably the most impactful player on the ground and didn't get a vote.
6: Yeah.
5: So, yeah, fair point.
10: Paddy Dangerfield, he's equaled the record of most career votes. So he moves to 262, which is tied with Gary Ablett Jr. So he got three votes on the night, Dangerfield. So you'd imagine next season he'll probably grab one vote somewhere and go ahead of Gary Ablett Jr.
6: That'll be temporary, from what we're seeing from Dacos.
5: it'll be handballed a couple of times. I think Paddy Cripps might get them as well, but Nick's going to go surging past them. If you look at his votes per season over his career, he is going to break that record. But yeah, Danger, 10 years after he won it, now equals Gary Ablett Jr. as the most polled player in Brownlow history.
10: Bailey Banfield, he was able to take out the Jim Steins Community Leadership Award. He was announced as the winner, which recognises the player determined to have best honoured the late Melbourne champion in Jim Steins. He was a long-time volunteer for the club's charity, the Purple Hands Foundation, and this year spearheaded the creation of Freo Cares, an initiative designed to get Freo players back into the community.
5: Spoke beautifully, I thought, Wayne, Bailey Banfield, and what a whirlwind of emotions. He's been at the club for best part of a decade. He's been a role player. He's fallen out of the team this year. He played just one AFL game, and you could see his emotion after the Peel win, probably knowing that this is it for him as an AFL player. He's probably played his last minutes as a Fremantle listed player now, but yeah, he's made a great impact off the field. That's a wonderful achievement.
6: Absolutely, yeah, and as you said, spoke very well, very well, very confident.
10: The Lions are set to appeal the suspension of Lachie Neale. That'll happen at 3 p.m. this afternoon, Australian Western Standard Time. It hinges a lot on the evidence of Jack Ginnivan, and I guess they'll be looking at multiple references throughout the year to try and get him off.
5: What do you reckon? Is Jack going to be... There's a player's code, supposedly. Do you think Jack will walk in and go, nah, I played it up a bit? Or do you think it was, no, I've still got a bruise? What do you reckon he'll do?
10: I'm not sure. I'm more worried that he doesn't get off, and then obviously they'll appeal it, and it's going to drag into Thursday, Friday areas. So yeah, hopefully that doesn't happen.
6: They appeal it again, can they?
10: Yeah.
5: So you go to the tribunal. The tribunal makes a decision, and then you can go to the appeals board. Was it Aaron Hamill back in the 90s for Carlton when he was there that they took it? They were going to go all the way to the High Court, I think, at one point to try and have a suspension overturned. So there's been a few over grand final week that have gone the distance, and yeah, we'll see what happens with Lachie Neale.
10: Prelim final week 2019, Toby Green appealed as well. So
5: That's right.
10: A few that has happened over the journey. Some other trade news going on. So Finn McGuinness, he's out of contract at the Hawks. The Bulldogs are interested in potentially acquiring him. And then some coaching news as well. Corey Enright, he was deciding between Geelong and Collingwood. He's decided to go to Geelong, closer to his house. So
5: yes, another Geelong recruit coming in the off-season. Interesting with the Hawks, this probably speaks to Sam Mitchell and what he's doing. He's a ruthless coach. I think we've seen that over the last few years. Cal Shadier, father-son, McGuinness, father-son, and both of them are likely to find new homes. So all this talk, and Nick Dacos is in the news for last night, he's a father-son. But if you want to play AFL footy, it doesn't necessarily matter what jump you're wearing, Wayne. For Deer and McGuinness, they want to find a new club.
6: Yep, well, that's the way it is, and it, maybe that's could take a bit of a leaf out of the book over here, you know, Eagles. Yeah, because have they sort of listed all their players that they've got rid of?
5: They've announced who's staying. They haven't announced who's going. So the reports were Matt Flynn will get another year. He'll remain on the list. Tom Cole gets another year. A couple of others, I think, are likely to re-sign. Well,
6: usually you give them, you're going. You know, so it gives them an opportunity to go and hunt what they want to do. But I think maybe they have been told.
5: But it hasn't been publicly revealed.
6: Yeah, why? Why wouldn't you just let it out there and get it through?
5: Unless they're thinking that they could use those players in a potential trade. So maybe they're holding on to them, because if they delist them, well, then another club just picks them up as a delisted free agent.
6: Yeah,
5: okay. So it's a bit more complex these days, but it's a fair question to ask.
10: Two-time Premiership Tiger Jaden Short, he's going to explore his trade options. A few clubs are interested. He's been heavily linked to the Pies. And then at Carlton, Flynn Riley, who got picked up in the mid-season draft, has requested a trade to Collingwood. So that's a bit of a strange one.
5: Absolutely. But, I guess job security. I think they've offered him 3 years. So Cameron's in his 30s. Young Steen's coming off an ACL. They probably need a bit more depth. So, yeah, good recruitment from Collingwood, and Carlton may lose a young ruckman to an opposition powerhouse.
10: Historic game of cricket today. Japan versus India, T20. Ooh. So
6: good grief.
10: Yeah, one off India versus Japan T20. So best of luck to Japan, but I think that one might be a little bit of a bloodbath.
6: So what sort of team have India put up? Is it?
10: I haven't selected it yet, but I can't imagine it'll be very strong.
6: They're under 14, so they're...
5: Suryavanshi and all his mates are going to play. I just noticed, Matty, and sorry if you were going to mention this, but the Australia under-19s are playing a series against India and Australia under-19s at the moment. There's a Sehwag and a Dravid in the India under-19s team. I felt incredibly old looking at that team and seeing those two names. They're the son of Virender Sehwag and Rahul Dravid, both playing in the 19s for India at the moment. So the next generation of Indian stars coming through.
10: Yeah, that first four-day match kicks off today at 12 p.m. So a little bit disappointingly, a few of those Aussie players aren't here in the domestic competition, but I guess good to get some experience over in India as well.
5: We'll be keeping an eye on that. Matty, we've got to get to Josh Wye, but thank you for that.
10: No worries.
5: That's Matt Arrowsmith here with the latest in sport for station sponsor Freightmart. Quick break. When we return, we are going to chat with Josh Wye. He's going to recap the week so far. Week two of the NFL season. Josh will join us right after this. Thanks to those who got in touch. Our listeners are very attentive, a lot of locals. They live pretty close to us. We're in Hamilton Hill, which is not too far from Fremantle. It is a ticketed event at Fremantle Oval Saturday. So if you want to get down, there are no longer tickets available, but there is a watch-along at Fremantle Oval. 10,000 tickets have been sold for people to watch.
6: 10,000 in there.
5: Yep. Plus everyone
6: plus
5: who's
6: what's
5: in
6: the streets and the hotels. There's going to be a lot of people down there.
5: Best to avoid unless you're a local or unless you're willing to get there early,
6: yeah,
5: I reckon.
6: Yeah.
5: It'd be a big day, particularly if the Dockers win. Now, let's chat NFL. Josh Wye's with us. He's been at the MCG recently for a big footballing event. It was the NFL match a couple of weeks ago. He's with us here on Sports Breakfast to chat week two of the NFL season. Good day to you, Josh.
11: G'day, guys. How are we?
5: Good. Nice to have you aboard. Now, I want to get this out of the way early so we can have some positive conversation. The Colts have had a pretty tough start to the year, and that was a bit of a heartbreaker yesterday.
11: Yeah, it was. I mean, I was definitely more pleased with their effort considering week one we kind of, you know, got stomped a little bit. But we went toe-to-toe with the Chiefs. And, it seems to be a common trend with us is our coach in the big spots gets a little bit cowardly, makes the wrong call. We finally get that big play down the field. And then instead of, you know, throwing it and being aggressive, we run the ball twice for no yardage and put our quarterback in the third and long situation, which is hard against Steve Spagnuolo and this Chiefs defense. So I was happy with the effort, but it was come up short again. So looking forward to the regime change. The new owner, obviously, Jim Irsay's daughter, after he's passed away, is now in charge, and she's given his hires probably a couple of seasons to at least, you know, prove that her dad might have made the right call, but I think ultimately she's going to go in a different direction at the end of the season.
6: Josh, one of the things I've been interested in, and I'm sure a lot of people will be interested, is after we saw the game here in Melbourne with the 49ers and the Rams, how they performed when they've got back. I see the 49ers have done well, the Rams are today, but there's been a lot of chat about, you know, the travel and especially the negativity of the Rams a little bit about ever coming back here. So what has been all the banter about all that, and how have you seen it?
11: Yeah, it is very interesting. You know, the 49ers, they probably had the easiest week two matchup I've ever seen against a Miami Dolphins team, probably one of the worst three teams in the league right now. So even if they were a little bit lethargic, they probably would have escaped with a win. But they won quite comprehensively and won quite easily, and they didn't really show that they were tired or had been sort of, you know, travelling halfway across the world in the last week. You know, obviously having that early start gives them a bit of what they call a mini bye. That 10-day rest. So I think the 49ers made the right call, and I think overall the right call in general in terms of their gameplay and the way to approach Australia and, you know, building their brand. I think they won a lot more fans over the course of the week and the leading up being in Melbourne. And obviously we saw Sean McVay this week say that he never wants to go back to Australia. And, looking back at the quote, I think he means that more from a football perspective, just because it is such an inconvenience. If he had the option of playing at home or not having to travel halfway across the world with a with, you know, a huge roster like that, he would obviously choose that. But I think he's probably more upset with himself and his approach that they didn't do what the 49ers did. So I think it's more looking at the mirror and kind of just blaming that it was a game in Australia as opposed to just, you know, we made the wrong call and, yeah, we'll learn from that mistake.
5: Well, hopefully he stops hooking it up ahead of the Giants game. But I did watch that clip because I read the quote. I thought, I'll find the clip. And he did say, it's nothing against Australia. It was week one, and it was the first game of the year. You have a long off season, and then you're on a plane. And I think if they had their time again, they would revisit the way that they handled that occasion, Josh. And it's been a pretty long wait into this game, so they've had a lot of time to sit on it against the Giants coming up today.
11: Yeah, exactly. And obviously, Puka Nacua has just been ruled out for them, so you know they're missing one of their best players. Aaron Donald, though, making his season return or return to the NFL after 2 or 3 years off now, so he'll be on a snap count. But the Giants showed a little bit of excitement and flair last week and moved the ball really, really well on offense against the Cowboys. So, you know, this probably won't be as easy on paper as it looks, the Giants. So we'll see if this lackluster approach has really cost them sort of two games as opposed to one. So you kind of want them to lose just because of the way they kind of handled it a little bit. I wish it. And it's not to say the Rams organization didn't embrace Australia either. Like, we saw a lot of their team outside of football, a lot of their marketing and media and all that were all there promoting the game in the lead up. It was just sort of the players and the coaches that got there very late. So, you know, it's not a whole sort of Rams organization, but Nick Vey's kind of sooking it up a little bit. So it might be nice for them to kind of eat some dirt this week again.
5: Wayne mentioned the Rams. So that great win in Melbourne and now a solid win over the Dolphins, who I don't think are going to feature too prominently this year. But has your perception of them changed this year off these first two performances, Josh, or is this sort of running the script? That Rams win was probably not predicted to begin.
11: I thought they were going to be competitive. I didn't think they were going to be this good. I think their ceiling's a lot higher now than I thought. It's hard to judge teams when you've got a lot of players returning from injury. Especially, you know, someone like Kittle, who I wasn't expecting until sort of week 8 or 9, as opposed to week, you know, scoring sort of 40-yard touchdowns in week two. I do think, you know, having him and Bosa and Fred Warner, there's three Hall of Fame caliber players back in their team, and it just makes a difference when you've got those guys in key spots, just elevating the talent. And, you know, with Kyle Shanahan and Brock Purdy both being healthy, obviously there was a lot of injuries last year, and they suffered some more injuries yesterday, so they've just got to stay healthy. They've been one of the most unlucky teams when it comes to injuries over the last 3 or 4 years. So I do think if quarterback stays healthy, there's every bit the chance feature prominently in the off season.
6: All right, the Chiefs have gone 2-0. Have they been impressive? I mean, the first one was pretty close. They beat your mob yesterday. Again, another close game. How do you see them progressing?
11: Yeah, I think I'm very, very excited about how they've looked. They've looked a lot better than I thought, and they've won in different ways. Obviously, week one, they won with a heavy ground game and just controlling the clock and Kenneth Walker continuing his Super Bowl MVP form and just decimating the Broncos in week one. And then yesterday, Mahomes was just throwing the ball wildly around the field. And Travis Kelce looks sort of 3 years younger. He looked old and slow last year, and now he's looking a lot quicker and looks like he's been in the gym a bit more and kind of lost some... I think he got into wedding shape and he's continued that.
6: He's been pretty active, so I would have thought.
11: Yeah. it's been very promising. We knew their defense was always going to be good. They always sort of play better than their personnel suggests just because Steve Spagnuolo, their defensive coordinator, is just such a reliable force, and he's always mixing up games and calls, so you never really know what he's going to do. So that's a big advantage for them. But at the moment, given how the rest of the division's played, they'd be pretty comfortable. Given that their closest competitor is a Raiders team that's 2-0. So if you're a Chiefs fan right now, you're kind of smiling. The rich kind of get richer.
5: We're always on Cleveland Browns watch in every season with you, Josh. They had their first win and over the Bucks, 23-19.
11: Yeah, I mean, the Bucks have now lost 10 of their last 11. Regular season games. They're in a bit of a free fall at the moment. It's pretty pretty abysmal showing for the Buccaneers, and obviously that the weather delay was a bit sort of hamped momentum a little bit. They were driving late and then the weather stopped them, so they had to come on fresh, and it gave the Browns time to rest and regenerate their defense. But I think the big takeaway from the Browns is the performance of Deshaun Watson. When you look at his advanced stats and his QBR and all the sort of the ratings on how he played, it's his best performance in 5 years. Since 2020 was the next game that he played that good. So I don't know if it's just facing a really bad Bucs defense and it's sort of just a one-off, or we'll wait and see next week if that continues. But they played very well, and a lot of sort of young blood on offense, Denzel Boston and KC Concepcion, the two rookie wide receivers, played really, really well for them. So maybe some promising signs for Cleveland. I still think they're going to be in for a long season. They don't get to play the Bucs every week. But, you know, Deshaun Watson sort of playing like he did back in 2020 is potentially a good sign for the Browns, at least in terms of being a bit more watchable, because if he plays like he has the last couple of years, it's almost tough to watch them on offense.
6: You talk about having a long season. Is it going to be a long season for the Commanders? So they went down 37-20 to the Cowboys.
11: I thought they played pretty well last week on defense. They kind of showed up a lot better than I thought. And then obviously this week, that defense was non-existent as CD Lamb went for two touchdowns and 150 yards and Dak Prescott picked them apart. And then instead of kicking a field goal with 2 seconds left in the first half, the Commanders decided to go for it, and Jaden Daniels fractures his elbow, and so I think they could be in for a long year if Jaden Daniels is out for a long period of time. Mariota played okay when he came in, but it's just a lot to overcome losing your starting QB like that. Their offensive line's already an issue, so there's going to be times where Daniels and Mariota are just constantly under duress. So, yeah, I think it might be a bit of a tough season for them, which is a shame because, you know, obviously Jaden Daniels' rookie year, they made the NFC Championship game, and then things are pointing in the right direction, but it just shows how hard it is to continually be great in the NFL.
5: Josh Wise with us. So we're chatting week two of the NFL season here on Sports Breakfast. It's very early, and there's always talk around teams that might struggle. The fact that the Falcons put up 3 points against the Panthers, 34-3 was the result there. Are the Falcons going to be one of those teams that will be in the conversation for worst in the comp, or is this just an early season blip?
11: It is kind of funny that the Panthers had 59 points put on them in week one and then scored 3 points in week two, and then the Bears, who scored 59 points in week one, only managed 3 points themselves in week two. So early season sort of circus, I guess, without trying to keep touch of who's good and who's not and what form is week one jitters or and what sticks around. But I do know for sure that the Falcons will

0: cities or something they go to. They go off to Brazil next week, I think, and there's some concern about the pitch already, but what's the brief there?
1: Yeah, the playing surface is... I haven't read too much into it. I was waiting for this week to finish and then have a look as we look into week three and how that pitch is going. There was concerns about the pitch with Brazil back when they played there last time. I think the Packers went there and Jordan Love, slipped and did something to his knee back then. So I'm fingers crossed that they can fix that up. And it just goes to show you how good and professional the MCG turf and staff are, and the ability to flip that stadium in for AFL in a week and for it to be just outstanding. It's it's pretty awesome to see. Just you know how lucky we are to have that, such great technology here available to us. So you do expect a bit better from Brazil, given the soccer culture over there and how much money is involved in that. But hopefully they can fix it up, because we don't want players like Jordan Love getting injured and missing time, because it affects the product over the course of the year.
2: Hey, Josh, all the way back to Thursday Night Football, as it was in the States, the Bills and the Lions played out a high-scoring game, and what a battle. Josh Allen v. Jared Goff, and it was a bit of a touchdown shootout, but the Bills go 2-0.
1: Yeah, great way for them to open their new stadium, the Bills, and Josh Allen kicked things off with a touchdown, and I think they only had 8 drives, they had 6 touchdowns and 2 punts, and I think through 2 weeks, the Bills' offense is probably the one thing I know I'm very positive about is good, and I think and the number two is the Lions' defense is bad. So that was a good matchup for the Bills, and the Lions are going to be involved in shootouts for a lot of the season, because they're waiting on players to get back on defense, and they're already kind of a weak unit to begin with. So they're going to be a team that's involved in high scoring games, which is great from a fan point of view in terms of watching and playing fantasy football and all that sort of stuff. But if you're a Lions fan, it's kind of agonizing week to week, knowing your team can put up 30 points and still lose a game. So, but the Bills are going to be tough to beat. Josh Allen looks sort of dialed in, and he knows the one thing missing from his resume is a Super Bowl, even a Super Bowl appearance, let alone a Super Bowl win. So, they're probably the favorites, I would say, right now, just given the first 2 weeks of how they've played and how their roster is and what they're capable of.
0: How do you see today's game? Can the Rams get their first win and, come back?
1: I think they can, but I wouldn't surprise me if the Giants win and get the upset. But I do think it'll be close and the Giants will keep things interesting. I do think the Rams will... their approach was wrong. I think they'll have a bit of a hangover still from Australia and they'll start to kick things into gear from week three. I think people forget the Rams are kind of... been a little bit slow starters the last couple of years, even with Matthew Stafford and the team that they have. So they normally sort of really ramp up into gear towards the back end of the season, and they know it's a marathon, not a sprint, this NFL season.
2: Well, we'll see how it goes today. Josh, thanks for your time. Nice to be back chatting to you. I know Matt was in the chair last week after the Melbourne experience, so thanks for joining us, and we'll chat to you next week.
1: No dramas. Thanks for having me back. Appreciate it.
2: Josh Y with us here on Sports Breakfast. Our NFL expert has been for many years, and not much escapes his grasp. There's a lot of football to watch. Our Red Zone, which is such a great way to be able to consume so much of Sunday football as it is in the US, Monday morning for us. And Josh must catch an awful lot of football, Wayne. He must have a very understanding wife.
0: Do they have minis? They've got the minis.
2: Yeah, I'm sure.
0: That helps.
2: You probably couldn't sit through the full game, could you?
0: About 5 hours.
2: Yeah. No. Oh, be careful. He's probably still there. We'll be back after the news. A new segment hits the airwaves. The HIF Slam Dunk competition. This is for 2 tickets to the Wildcats and the Breakers. Platinum category general admission tickets, very close to the court. We'll explain it on the other side of the break.
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2: Congratulations to Nick Dacos. He's won the Brownlow Medal for 2026, a thoroughly deserved achievement. What a wonderful season he has had. 47 votes. Son of a gun, and he's making his own name. As much as Peter Dacos was a marvel, there's no doubt that Nick is a wonderful player and deserved, having finished runner-up 3 times. He now wins the coveted individual honour for the first

0: time. So at 23, he's a Brownlow medal winner, he's a dual MVP winner, and he's a premiership player. So premiership player, Brownlow medalist, MVP, it's a fair CV. If he retired now, not that he will, he'll probably play for another 15 years, but it's already a very incredible career, and the best is perhaps still to come. Goal of the year and mark of the year were won in the final round of the season. Nick Watson won mark of the year for his spectacular grab over Liam Baker here in Perth, and Connor McKenna, his brilliant soccer goal off the outside of his boot, summoning his inner Gaelic footballer, was the goal of the year. So they're the two winners, and both, Wayne, came in round 24.
1: You would have expected Watson the other way. With some of the spectacular goals, but that mark in the wet, wasn't it? It was a wet day.
0: Last game of the home and away season, last opportunity to get in. It was a dreary night, it was wet, it was a one-sided game. I was lucky enough to call that mark. It was out of the blue, it was just a bit of a dump kick to our forward. You thought, oh, this will be knocked to ground, and he just soared over the top and took a superb mark. So it was a wonderful moment and a pretty dreary old game.
1: Went up and back, didn't he? It fell sort of flat.
0: And then got up and gave Liam Baker a spray and said, hey, you're going to be on a poster. Which he will be, because he's won the mark of the year.
1: Well, it's one way of getting it. Ray French, he's an immortal.
0: Yes.
1: You know, he's the Giro sitting on top of him down there at Fremantle.
0: For all those people going through Frio on Saturday, just stop and have a look at the statue outside of Fremantle Oval. It's there at the roundabout, and it's an iconic part of Fremantle.
1: Yeah.
0: Now, we spoke also about Bailey Banfield winning the Jim Steins Community Award. Fremantle Dockers utility, who's likely to have played his last game for the Dockers, but what a contribution on and off the field. One listener says Banfield should have won the Simpson Medal as well. He polled votes. He was third behind both the winner, Jeremy Sharp, and Cooper Simpson. So he was in the voting. He just didn't win the medal on Sunday. Played a good game. Margaret of Hamilton Hill, good morning, Jacob and Wayne. There's a big event at South Fremantle Oval on Saturday, I believe, with over 8,000 tickets sold, food trucks and big screen on site. Cheers, Margaret from Hammy Hill.
1: Okay, beautiful.
0: Thank you, Margaret.
1: Hey, yeah, but see, they're trying to get Wharfie time at the MCG. So that's what they're trying.
0: They've said no. The AFL
1: already
0: said yesterday said no.
1: Oh, okay.
0: The AFL's in control. So they've said, Brisbane, Frio, you can put in your requests, but we're not giving them
1: so
0: the green light.
1: So they can't play Country Road and all that after it's a goal and all that sort of stuff. So there's no music for Brisbane.
0: Oh, they can play music after goals, but I don't know about the Country Road song getting a run. But I do know, I read yesterday from Sam Edmund from SEN, that they will be playing songs after goals, but no Wharfie time or other crowd activations that have been exclusive to the club. So I wonder whether Country Roads falls under that.
1: Yeah, I was going to say, is there any restriction for that? You know, because that's the thing for Brisbane, isn't it?
0: Yes.
1: Yeah, that's a similar thing for them. So, okay.
0: Plenty of texts coming through and welcome.
1: It might be a loophole. Come on.
0: It could be. 0429 913 913. Plenty of texts coming through. What is the backstory to Perth sacking their coach? We spoke about this on Friday to that listener. So rather than repeat myself, and we've got a segment to get to, I would direct you to the website, sportfm.com.au, and the podcast page for Sports Breakfast. There's a podcast there of the Mark Stone decision last week. It wasn't official at that point. It was announced about 3 hours later. But Mark Stone is no longer Perth coach, and the reasons why are explained in that particular podcast. So find it, sportfm.com.au. Now, we always like to embark on something new, fresh and exciting here on Sport FM and Sports Breakfast. Thanks to HIF Health Insurance, we have Wildcats tickets to give away to home games throughout the year. And to win those tickets, I'm delighted to welcome you to a new segment called Sport FM Slam Dunk, thanks to HIF Health Insurance. Just like the 24-second shot clock, a listener gets 24 seconds to answer 5 rapid-fire basketball questions. If you get all 5 correct, you've slam dunked it. You win 2 platinum category general admission tickets very close to the court for this Saturday's Wildcats clash. If you pass on a question, you can, but you'll have to come back to it at the end, so you risk running out of time. If you get one wrong, you're out. So think carefully before you answer, because if you answer incorrectly, you're out, and we move on to the next caller. Now, this, I'm just going to play it for you so that when the listener calls up, you've got a fair idea of what to expect. This is the shot clock, and this is what you will probably hear underneath me asking the question. So just for our listeners, this is what you'll hear, the 24-second shot clock. Five. And there's the buzzer. So that's when you run out of time, and that's when you are knocked out. If you haven't answered the five correctly, you're out, and we move on to the next caller.
1: So the next caller will then just start at question one.
0: So the answer
1: may well have been given.
0: Yes.
1: Well, it must have been if they get through the few.
0: Yep. So clearly there is the first caller risks, you know, having probably not as strong a chance as someone who's already heard the questions. However, I think the questions are fairly basic. And I'm not going to give you question one before you call, because that would head into the shot clock.
1: No.
0: So 9418 7700, you can make history here. You can be the first caller in the Slam Dunk Challenge, thanks to station sponsor HIF Health Insurance. You've got 24 seconds to answer five questions. You can pass and come back to a question, but once you answer a question incorrectly, that is the end of your opportunity with this segment. So 9418 7700, call through now. The Slam Dunk Challenge, thanks to HIF Health Insurance. Five questions, they're all basic, they're all basketball questions. And if you answer all five correctly, which I'm sure you'll be able to, you're off to watch the Wildcats and the Breakers this week. So always starts off a little bit sluggish when we get to these kind of segments. People are always hesitant to be the first caller, but you can make a little bit of history here. And I reckon you're every chance to get your five from five inside the 24 seconds you have to answer. 9418 7700, HIF Slam Dunk segment here on Sports Breakfast. Corey Wagner to join us in about 10 minutes' time, so Dockers fans, listen out for that. And we'll also chat to Chris Waterman later this hour. Plenty of news around today as well, as we mentioned, with Nick Dacos. But Sean McManus is the man who will present the cup. Wayne, if Freo win on Saturday, what a great moment that'll be. He has not lost any of his passion for the Fremantle Football Club.
1: And it was interesting the way it's done. Simon Garlick got onto the radio show he does in the morning at Nova and just announced it to him then, you know. So it was all a bit of a surprise, and the emotion was there. And, yeah, it was done well. Yeah, very good.
0: It certainly was. Hey, Wayne, we've got our first caller for this new segment. It's Matt in Pierro Waters who's going to start us off. Morning, Matt.
2: Morning, guys. How you going?
0: Good. You're across it all. Have I explained it well enough for you? You've got an idea of what to expect. Five questions. I'm about to start the shot clock, Matt. You ready to go?
2: Yeah, ready to go.
0: Beauty. Let's do it. All right. I'm hitting the buzzer. What does NBL stand for?
2: National Basketball League.
0: Correct. Is a free throw worth 1 point or two?
2: One.
0: Correct. 15. What is it called when a player grabs a missed shot?
2: A rebound.
0: Correct. Question 10. Four. What do players shoot after certain fouls?
2: Free throws.
0: Correct. What is the term used that starts off a basketball game?
2: Tip-off.
0: Oh, just out of time, Matty. Just out of time. The buzzer just got you, unfortunately. So, Mash, it's harsh but fair. The buzzer went off just before his answer, Wayne. He didn't get his shot away in time.
1: Okay.
0: So you're looking at me as I'm being
1: harsh. No, I think that's
0: fair. But we've got audio evidence, unfortunately. I think that the team at HIF would be disappointed with me. Matt, that was a gallant effort. That was a really gallant effort.
1: Go upstairs.
0: Go to the DRS, you reckon.
1: All right, well, whoever's next, got a fair idea what to expect.
0: Yes, Matty, I hope you get to win it again at another stage, because that was a really good effort. Inside the time allowed, too. But the answer, he just hesitated. I think it was question four. He just hesitated for a second.
1: Too much, can you?
0: No, you've got to be very quick.
1: All right, so who you got now?
0: 9418 7700. This is for two tickets to the Wildcats, the HIF Shot Clock Slam Dunk Challenge. Let's welcome Craig, who's in Stirling. G'day, Craig.
3: G'day. How you going, boys?
0: Good. Now, you've just heard Matt have a go, so are you ready to go? Have I start the buzzer?
3: I'm ready to go.
0: Let's do it. Question one, what does NBL stand for?
3: National Basketball League.
0: Correct. Is a free throw worth 1 point or two?
3: One.
0: What is it called when a player grabs a missed shot?
3: A rebound.
0: What do players shoot after certain fouls?
3: A free throw.
0: And what is the term used that starts a basketball game?
4: Five.
3: Tip off.
0: Well done. Craig, you're our winner. Matt's unlucky. You've beaten the buzzer. So, Craig, you're our inaugural winner of this segment, which hopefully listeners are now getting their head around. You're off to the Wildcats on Saturday.
3: Thanks very much, boys. And thank you, Matt, for giving me a head start.
0: Yep. It's unfortunate for Matt, but one man's trash is another man's treasure. Craig, are you a Dockers man?
3: I am, actually.
0: So it could be a big day. It could be a Freo win into a night watching the Wildcats play.
3: It will, yeah, absolutely. Stoked. Thanks, boys.
0: Good man. Hang on the line. We'll get your details and we'll make sure that that double pass gets to you. So this is for two tickets to the Wildcats v Breakers game. Platinum category general admission tickets. It's very close to the court this Saturday's clash for the Wildcats.
1: It's going to be tight each time.
0: Yes, it will be.
1: Yeah.
0: Yep, I discussed this with management and with HIF and I said the questions have to be short and punchy. Because if they're a long question, it makes it really hard to get the question in and the answer.
1: Yeah.
0: So they'll be very short and sharp.
1: Who plays number 23?
0: Yes. I'll end up speaking
1: and
0: like
1: that. You'll have to get it out quick.
0: I'm going
1: to
0: work on it. Because, yes, any tongue-tying for me costs the listener. So there's as much pressure on me as there is on the listener who calls up. Matt, I really feel for you.
1: Don't stuff it up.
0: I didn't. I was at my best today.
1: Yeah.
0: But point taken. I'll make sure I'm at my sharpest.
1: I think Matty might think you're too slow early.
0: Oh, well, Matty's probably just kicked the cat, smashed a window. He answered all five correctly, but I'm going to go back and listen to the tape. My ears, the buzzer just got him with the fifth and final question. So, Matt, commiserations. Thank you for playing. He'll always be the first caller, and he knows he got them correct. He just didn't do it inside the 24 seconds.
1: It means nothing, really, does it?
0: No, not to
1: him.
0: Don't
1: try and build it up, mate.
0: Come on.
1: You burned him.
0: Craig in Stirling's our winner. He gets the tickets. He's off to watch the Breakers and the Wildcats. I hope they play better this week because, gee, they were poor, weren't they?
1: Yeah, so a bit of heart.
0: 100-79, they lost to the South East Melbourne Phoenix. The Phoenix went to Tassie last night. They got done.
1: Yeah.
0: Bit of the buzzer got involved there almost.
1: Yeah.
0: It was a pretty close old finish in that one. So,
1: Jack Jumpers, gee, they just keep fighting above their weight, don't they? They're not expected to do great things this year, but they'll be there.
0: Scott Roth, I think, has re-signed. I think he's staying. So there was talk that he might finish up, but he's signed for another couple of years. So Scott Roth, the former Wildcats assistant, who was much loved over here and was a regular guest on Sports Breakfast, wasn't he? Scotty, he's made a great fist of life in Australia as a basketball coach and, famously coached the Jack Jumpers to that first title a couple of years ago. All right, well, that wraps up the segment. That was a bit of fun, Wayne.
1: Yeah, very good.
0: So well done to HIF. Thank you to them for coming on board and thank you to management for putting that to air. A few more texts, 0429 913 913. Don't yell at me, just asking, does the high polling highlight the lack of depth in the AFL regarding the Brownlow last night? The fact that Dacos is able to poll in 18 of 22 games that he played, does that tell you something, Wayne?
1: Yeah, well, it just tells me you've got to be a midfielder. You've got no way of anyone else winning it, really.
0: Yeah.
1: You know, Harris Andrews, would he have got a vote?
0: Just having a look. I'm going to scroll down until I find his name.
1: How good? He'd be one of the first players I'd pick in my team.
0: He was beaten in the first half on Saturday, but gee, he came back in the second half. He's an immovable object down in that back line.
1: I think it's just such a one-sided thing now. It's a bit like, I suppose, the border medal, where only two people can win it or something like that, out of 11, I suppose, it's a bit different.
0: I reckon Will Ashcroft will win a Brownlow one day.
1: He's a midfielder, he's got everything, so,
0: He's a big game player.
1: Bailey Smith, 36, how many get 30 something?
0: 36, yeah.
1: 36.
0: He ran second. What do you make of his get-up? He got there late.
1: I didn't see much of it.
0: Oh, okay.
1: No, I didn't.
0: Not a Brownlow man. By the way, Harris Andrews?
1: I was watching Grand Designs, I think.
0: Right, Grand Designs Australia. 23 games for Harris Andrews.
1: My hands had been locked behind my back, so I couldn't get to
0: it. Be careful what you say here. He did not poll a vote, Harris Andrews, not one. He missed four games. He was suspended during the year. But he did not poll a vote, the Brisbane Lions fullback. I'm sure that won't bother him one iota if he's a three-time premiership player.
1: It just shows you, in a way, what sort of award it is.
0: So the top five, by the way, for those who weren't across it, maybe just saw Nick at the top of the leaderboard. So Dacos top by 11 votes from Bailey Smith. Marcus Bontempelli ran third, 34 votes. Max Gawn fourth, 28 votes. And then Will Ashcroft, Paddy Cripps and Harry Sheasel all polled 27 votes. You're in trouble. That's all I know, Wayne. You've received some correspondence and you're in trouble for your television viewer commentary.
1: I might have got it wrong. It might have been
0: lovingly watched.
1: A painting portraits.
0: Not right.
1: English painting portraits. Okay. I'm not sure which one it was.
0: Antiques Roadshow. Zach Butters polled 26 votes but missed the last, four or five games of the season. So that was a fair effort to finish his time at the Power. Put Butters in with Bontempelli next year. It'll make for a formidable midfield, but it might cost Bont any chance of winning the Brownlow. Because he won't get all the votes now for the Bulldogs. with Butters playing, but you'd prefer to win another premiership.
1: Oh, of course you would.
0: Wayne, as we head to the break, some sad news yesterday in the broadcasting world. Gary Carvalth, a great voice, an enduring voice of WA sports media and media in general, passed away after a battle with illness at 85, and certainly a voice that a lot of us would have heard. He contributed to this station as well with a series he did about 10 years ago, so our thoughts are with the Carvalth family.
1: Yeah, he has been ill for a little while, but yeah, just early days on the television, and yeah, we all knew Gary Carvalth.
0: I read a story yesterday that he went out of radio for a while. He did a lot of work in radio in particular, and he went and he bought a hair salon down in Mount Hawthorne.
1: Yes,
0: and
1: in the shopping centre there.
0: He didn't know how to cut hair. He wasn't a hairdresser, but he found like a portable mic, and he went and stood out in the shopping centre and started promoting how good his hairdressers were, and he made all sorts of money out of it because of that golden voice, and he was selling his product and people would come in.
1: That hairdresser's still there, but yep. In the centre. I remember because I lived in Joondalup, where there was the shopping centre, and caught up with him there. So, yeah, it was very interesting. He had jet black hair.
0: Yes.
1: He hadn't gone grey at all. I don't know how that had happened.
0: It started to thin a bit towards the end. But, yeah, an enduring voice of WA media, and our thoughts with his family, his loved ones.
1: That's it, the Mayor's.
0: The Mayor's, yeah, what a contribution. And I do know in his latter years, down at my local shopping centre, Forest Lakes, he used to be there with a microphone and pumping up specials at various shops. So, yep, he did his best to promote WA and various locations. So our thoughts with the Carvalth family. On the other side of the break, we're going to chat with Corey Wagner. The Dockers are into a grand final, and our man Corey looks set to play a prominent part. Sports Breakfast, welcome back to the show. Corey Wagner about to join us. What a night it was on Friday night. At three-quarter time, the Dockers season looked on the precipice. They found a way back and into their second grand final. And that's what they're preparing for now as they head to the MCG for the biggest game on the footy calendar.

0: 2026 on Sports Breakfast. Our man inside the Fremantle Dockers is Corey Wagner.
1: What a week to be a Freo fan. What a week to be a Fremantle player as the Dockers embark on history. Let's welcome Corey Wagner. He joins us for station sponsor, the WA Electric Company, and was in an electric atmosphere in the Dockers change rooms after that win on Friday night. Corey, welcome.
2: Good morning, lads. How are you?
1: More importantly, how are you? What a spectacular result that was at the SCG. Take us inside the three-quarter time huddle, Corey, because the season was on the line. You're the best part of four goals down, and you found a way.
2: Pretty special, but also nervous, probably at the three-quarter huddle. It's kind of, we weren't down, but you sort of felt there was a little bit of buzz. Youngie's goal was pretty huge on the three-quarter siren. It probably gave us that little bit of buzz we needed. And then, sort of JL's messaging was just go out there and play to win. We don't want to try and null and void them. We want to try and win the game. And the way the boys came out, Bolt kicks his first and Bossy kicks his bloody special goal, and you've got the boys humming, and we only need sort of 10 minutes to 15 minutes here and there to win some games throughout the year. And gave the boys some belief, and it's pretty special belief we're going into a granny. It's still hasn't really sunk in.
3: Did Hayden Young come up and thank you later on for setting him up to look good, you know, by getting that goal with your pass?
2: Yeah, I kept saying, do you like that kick, man? Didn't really give me too much. So yeah. I tried to get some props out of him, but I put in the right spot and he finished it off. So, wouldn't want it in anyone else's hands, to be honest.
1: Yeah, what a goal. And it could go down as the most iconic goal in the club's history if it leads to a premiership this week. But there were some special moments, weren't there? And some individuals stood up. But as a team, you ran out the game superbly well. Did you sense that Sydney were tiring, Corey? I mean, it was such an intense game. Sydney did so much right. And then they seemed to run out of legs and you were still running on top of the ground.
2: Definitely. You could sort of feel that vibe probably in the third quarter where we sort of were getting on top in the contested ball, and you could sort of feel you're running on top of the ground a bit more than they were. They come out fine, though. Respect to them and their young boys, how good they came out and played and tested us, and how unlucky they were. But, you could sort of feel in the end we were sort of, starting to really get on top and, like you said, starting to run on the ground a bit more than them. So, we've done it all year. It takes four quarters of time to beat us, and if we can play 120 minutes of footy, I feel like no other team can go with it. So it's sort of our strength and special power, I feel like we have, and we've got to use it this week, definitely.
3: Yeah, that is a strength, isn't it? You've got that belief and you've got the knowledge that you can do that. You just mentioned it. You only have to sort of play times 10 to 15 minutes and you can turn the game. You'd hope you'd play a lot more than that, but that belief is there, isn't it?
2: Yeah, exactly. I think the Sydney game during the year where we didn't even have a score at halftime and then come out and kick 100 points. So I think that belief is there, but it's the time of the year where we need to play four quarters, and coming up against the best side in the comp in the last, 5 years, it's time to do that and time to bring that. We can't allow us just to play those a quarter or two good quarters of footy. We got to bring it for the full game. So, it's probably our main focus this week.
1: Now, Corey, I'm sure you can't confirm your selection. I'm very confident that you'll be there on Saturday to play in this grand final side. But you're out for that first final. You'd given yourself a chance with your performance at Peel. Was there ever a point in the back half of this year where you thought, I might not get back into this team, we're flying, we're going well, and I might miss out again?
2: Yeah, absolutely. I think that's sort of the way it goes in the back half of the year. When the boys are winning, you're on top of the ladder. Like, it's pretty hard to change, and the old saying, don't fix what ain't broke. So, there was definitely thoughts there that I probably wasn't going to get back in, but, and probably lucky for me, the Hawthorn loss might have helped that. So, you don't want the team losing, but sometimes you got to take those opportunities with both hands. And I felt like I have, and I felt like I just need to come in and play a role, and that's what I've done all year. And, hopefully I keep me spot, that'd be awesome. But I think just coming back at the end of the year and sort of just, I don't know, being positive and a good influence around the group, I felt like if it went either way, I was happy with how I ended the year. So it's very grateful for the opportunity, really.
3: All right, I'm sure they're going to try and keep everything because it's like a normal week, but there's no way because it's not a normal week. What's the schedule for it? What's the schedule? What's each day look like for you and you know, till we get to Saturday?
2: Yeah, so we came in on Sunday to just have a little flush and a little run around, and then sort of went through the whole week, so we sort of didn't get it all put on us this week and crammed it all in. So we sort of got a rundown of what the week's going to look like, how to get to the airport, what's happening with the grand final parade, all the timing and logistics sort of thing, so it's not, yeah, thrown at us last minute. And that was really good and probably really helpful to sort of clear the mind and pass on to the wife who's getting tickets and all that, so that's sort of out of our hands. And I think that's actually played a massive role where you're not just too stressed and nervous about who's coming and, yeah, what everyone is doing. But then had Sunday off to go watch the boys win the flag at Peel, which they played unreal. And then Monday off, we're in today to go through the opposition, which is the Lions, and then main training Wednesday, and we're flying Thursday. And, yeah, you're pretty much game on from there.
1: Do you tap into Shea Bolton, Luke Jackson, Mason Cox this week? They've had previous experience. Are the guys tapping into their experience?
2: Yeah, JL had a gag after the game, said Bolton dog would have a keynote for us to go through the grand final parade. Probably have two words on it, but and if we don't want Mason presenting because it'll probably go for 4 hours. So we'll definitely lean onto them there. Probably their groundingness of... and just probably staying in the moment. They're not too fussed about things, those two boys, but Mazo is definitely the one where he can sort of, yeah, shine a light and, on the big stage. And, yeah, it's definitely handy to have those three boys in the side to lean on.
1: Now, you had a Brownlow medal function in Perth last night rather than being over in Melbourne. Were you there? I mean, you've got two young kids to worry about. Were you there last night? Were all the players in the room?
2: I think there's about 10 boys in there. I was on bedtime duty last night. Sent the wife home for get some sleep because she's been up the last couple of days looking after the kids. So, I think I got to around 14, I reckon, and it was lights out for me.
1: Yeah, good man. Need your sleep in a week like this. Your family was there in Sydney. They came down from Brisbane. How special was it to share that prelim with them?
2: Very, very good. I think we had about 15 rock up, which was, good, so good. It was very emotional. I think Michaela and the kids, just having them in there, it's just it's special. And I think it hasn't really sunk in yet that we're playing, and I hope it probably doesn't until a couple of weeks, because I feel like I really just want to be in the moment and be special, because I feel like if I start thinking that, I overthink things. And no, it's just special to have everyone there, and it was very emotional, which is probably what you want.
1: Andy Brayshaw and his note to players in their locker at the start of the season has been mentioned a bit, and it's a narrative now leading into a grand final. And the term immortals for the premiership players who play for Fremantle in their first flag. How significant has that been across the year, Corey, and how significant is it this week?
2: I think I'm a little bit different because I feel like I'm just grateful just to be in the team at the moment. I think if I get that opportunity to represent the Freo Dockers in the grand final, and look, and all things go well, to be an immortal, mate. There's nothing more special. As your wedding day, as your kid's birth, and I think then it's the grand final day. And yeah, winning that would be definitely up there. And it'd be amazing.
3: Do you actually get a run on the MCG? Do you get to go on that, or do they make you go somewhere else?
2: For the captain, no, I'm pretty sure it's the only time you're allowed to have captain's run at the G. So. That's going to be exciting too. I'm pretty nervous for even the grand final parade. So, it's sort of going to come around real quickly.
3: And it's an open day tomorrow for the training, for supporters to be there?
2: Absolutely, yeah. Yeah, I think the club's put something out that, get everyone down. There's going to be a fair few turnout. Hopefully we get the Freo chant going. And even last week there was a massive turnout. So, can't wait to see how many Freo fans come and cheer us on at training. So they're turning out all year, and hope they do it again.
3: It's an interesting week, isn't it? Because you want to keep it normal, but you want to enjoy the moment. And sometimes you see sides that sort of try to stop that. But I would imagine that Justin is sort of saying, "Hey, enjoy the moment. We enjoy every part of it, but just remember, what your basics are and how you prepare yourself."
2: Yeah, he has, and I think he's been big on that since the final series started. He said, yeah, you're going to get all these people messaging you that haven't messaged you in a long time, and more media, and he said, just really lean into it and be grateful for the opportunity we're in. These things are so hard to come by, and you don't want to look back on it and say we just focused in on sort of just, yeah, the real little things. And, yeah, I really believe that you got to enjoy these moments. It's, yeah, like you said, they're hard to come by, and if you don't, you're going to look back on it and say, what were we doing there? So, nah, it's exciting. He's been really good with his messaging and clear, and, yeah, it's just going to be an exciting period.
1: Corey Wagner's with us, our weekly Freo Docker. They're in a grand final preparing for Brisbane. He joins us for station sponsor, the WA Electric Company. And a big thank you to Kev and the team for their great support throughout the year. This is a week where we really reflect on the stories, because there's 46 individual stories for these players in a grand final, Corey, and yours is, it's quite a storied one. I mean, two AFL opportunities, North Melbourne, Melbourne, and then how it finished at the Demons. So it was during COVID, and there probably isn't a lot of interaction at that point because everything was done remotely. So you finish up at Melbourne, you probably fall out of love with the game a bit. You go to Port Melbourne in the VFL. Fremantle's the only club that really keeps an eye on you. And then you get picked up by the Dockers and come across and you find yourself where you are now. Do you take a moment to pause and reflect on what you've achieved and where you've come from?
2: Yeah. I think this week's probably made me do that a little bit more. I think sort of this time where you're playing finals is sort of that, sort of a cherry on top. And I think the way that me and Michaela have gotten to this stage in our life, I think, yeah, I feel like I'm more proud of us for getting through that period and, I don't know, just, yeah, sticking at it. And I think that'll be something I really hone into to my kids, is that don't let anyone tell you you're not good enough. Keep fighting for what you love, and you never know what's going to happen, because if you keep chasing your dream, yeah, like I said, you never know what can happen. And it's probably just something I'm most proud of myself, is just to be able to keep at it. And, being able to get to where I thought I was never going to have to be able to play another AFL game, and now I'm possibly going to be playing in the AFL Grand Final, which is, you look back on it, you sort of get emotional thinking about it, but I'll save the emotions till next week and hopefully holding up a cup.
1: It was really challenging. We probably don't appreciate it enough here, but I had family, and I still do, in Melbourne, who lived through that COVID period. There's isolation, there's lockdown, and there's a lot of time to reflect. And when you're stuck with your thoughts, it can be quite challenging, Corey. If you reflect on that time, 2020, 2021, just how challenging was it through those years and now coming out the other side?
2: Yeah, it was very hard, because me and Michaela, probably early days in our relationship, and she didn't get to come to the hub with us, and I sort of wasn't getting picked, so I was, not enjoying football. She was spending pretty much 8 months in the house by herself, which was, which killed me even more. But I think, I was just ready to get home to her. Me and my brother got delisted pretty much straight after each other, which which wasn't great, but we sort of said, let's just go out on a high and, go out respectfully. And, he did that. He's loving his life now, and we're over here in WA living the best life, and I wouldn't want to have it any other way. And, so grateful for the opportunity that the Dockers have given us, and how to start our family, and just how much we love WA and love the beaches and love Freo. It's, like I said, just wouldn't have it any other way, and just love them so much.
1: I tell you what, as much as you're an adopted West Aussie now, you are a Queenslander by birth, and you would have grown up when Brisbane were in their heyday. They won their last three-peat. You've got a chance to deny them that right this time around, but the Brisbane Lions would have been a much-followed team in Queensland growing up for you.
2: Yeah, they were, and AFL wasn't big in Queensland now, and sort of a bit of a shout-out to Brisbane and how good they've been the last couple of years. They've probably changed the game in Queensland, and now the young kids probably, they pack out the Gabba every week. Everyone wants to sort of play AFL now and at the junior sports, and they probably, start it from the ground root just because how successful they have been. So, it's a credit to them, and it's a credit to the way that they've changed Queensland footy. And, it's good to see what they're doing. But Queensland are at heart, but I might have to be a New South Wales boy this week, and hopefully we get the chockies for them.
1: Have you allowed yourself to consider and the emotion that'll be there if you win a premiership, Corey, or is it just system-based and what we're talking about, one foot in front of the other and keep it as normal as possible? Or do you allow yourself to dream what might happen Saturday?
2: Yeah, it's sort of hard not to. And when you sort of think about it, you get those flutters in your stomach. So it's, I don't know, it's always good to have that external sort of thinking and be like, how good would it be? And I thought it'd give you that little bit more drive to do anything you can to sort of get that. But I know in finals, if you start doing that external thinking and you sort of start squeezing the fish, I think you just got to bring, once you're out there, it's just being back in the moment. It's just another game, and it's just about basics and handling the pressure, which is what Jaylor's going to, I feel like that's what all finals about, and that's Jaylor's, what he's going to really, yeah, bash down our throats, is just basics and fundamentals in finals.
1: Well, you've done so much right to get to this point, and one more win, and you're a history maker as part of the Fremantle Football Club. Corey, I reckon the whole state's just about behind you, and so much support. We wish you well on our end here at Sport FM, and hopefully we can chat to you next week after a few premiership beverages. Good luck.
2: Appreciate it, boys. Thank you very much. And yeah, we will see you next week. I'll hold my cuff up. Thank you.
1: Corey Wagner with us here on Sports Breakfast for station sponsor, the WA Electric Company. He's got his chance. He's taken his chance. And it's great to see him now win away from lifting a cup. It's quite a story.
3: Yeah, it is a good story, you know, and the appreciation you hear in his voice, you know, from, but around the family and that as well. So, you know, sensational. And we just, well, how good would it be if he gets to that point?
1: He's due a goal. He hasn't kicked one all year. He's due a goal in a grand final, I reckon. So not sure about first goal scorer, but maybe a goal in this grand final.
3: How good would that be?
1: Oh, there'd be a celebration. Chris Waterman, no stranger to grand final success, a dual premiership eagle, and someone who knows what it takes to win a premiership at this time of year. He joins us on Sports Breakfast. Morning, buddy.
4: Good morning, boys.
1: Thanks for your time. I'm not sure if you caught the back end of Corey Wagner there, but these are the kind of stories that really defy and define a football club in many ways. A guy's had to work his backside off for an opportunity and played a great role for the Dockers last couple of weeks.
4: Yeah, I thought he was the one that needed to come in a few weeks ago. He's on the back of watching him against Claremont down in the second semi there for Peel. I thought he was outstanding and thought that he's the one that can play in a variety of roles for Fremantle, and they probably needed him back in the team when they threw him in, because he can play across that half-back or wing and particularly go through the middle if need be. So good on him. I hope he goes well on the weekend.
3: And I suppose you've been in a side where it's not about the good player. Well, it is about the great players and all that, but it's about the whole team and what everybody does, isn't it, to win premierships, the whole 23 of you.
4: Oh, absolutely, Clarkie. You need everyone to stand up, and of course I needed that last Friday night, and you know, everyone just sort of pinched it in their own little way, particularly in that last quarter. A couple of stars stood up, but it took everyone to get them across the line, and that's what it's going to take on Saturday.
3: Chris, would you be making any changes? Do you think it'll be an unchanged side?
4: Oh, well, I don't think it. You need to change, really. I think McDonald's done a fair job. It's a big risk to go in with Cox, but if only they know how well he's feeling and whether he can stand up to it or not. I think it was only a few years ago, one of the boys at Sydney got picked. And they weren't sure, and he failed, and the injury came up in the grand final. So it's a big risk. It's one that I don't think they really need to change, to be honest.
1: Yeah, the way they played last week in that last quarter. Chris, is it a positive or a negative? Freo's won two quarters in the final series. The first quarter against the Cats, the last quarter against the Swans from three matches. Does that concern you, or does that bore you, the fact that they've probably got their best football in front of them potentially?
4: Yeah, there's some guys that still need to fire, which is exciting for Freo. And, you know, the same can be said for Brisbane in many respects. I mean, you saw what Lohman could do in a quarter of footy. He changed Brisbane's prospects in the third quarter the other night when he hadn't had a touch. And so both sides have got the same, so it really doesn't bother me. So they just kept finding different ways to win throughout the whole season and different kinds of weather, and it doesn't really matter. They just understand that what they need to do to get across the line. So, as I said, everyone just plays their part at some point during the game, and it just seems to help the whole team get up.
3: What would your message be in your coaching role of you know, to Tracy Amos and Voss? At times they've seemed to have got in each other's way. You know, the MCG is big and it's wide. I mean, what would sort of be your tactics with those three?
4: Well, Amos has been thereabouts, so he's not dead and buried. Jai's has been probably not the same amount of opportunities, but he's made the most of little opportunities he's had. Boss has had moments. He had a good quarter against a pretty good game against the other week against Geelong. He got 4 goals and did a job on Tom Stewart, so he'd be pretty happy with that. And the big Kahuna is just things that just haven't gone his way, so I'm not sure that they're getting each other's way. It's just sometimes the pressure on the ball carrier coming in this time of year is a little bit different than normal. So, but I will say that there's a lot more space at the MCG than there is at the Sydney Cricket Ground. So if the weather's fine, the ball will be zinging in pretty well. And he's done a lot of high marking and pack marking throughout the year, so he probably just needs that one clunk that he can get hold of at some point early in the game. If he gets one, look out. So I wouldn't be changing too much, but it's just a different style of game. This time of year, the pressure's just right up, and they've all played little bits and pieces. Boss, a great goal towards the end of the game. Jai kicked a really good snap off the ground during the third quarter, so they played their little bits, and if they can keep doing that and the scoreboard ticks over, they'll be fine.
1: Chris, carrying the weight of a state, that's what you had in 1991 against Hawthorn, and a gallant effort went down to one of the great clubs of that era. 92 comes around and you took that opportunity against the Cats. But if you reflect on 91, for most of these Dockers players, it's their first grand final, as it was for you in 1991. How do you reflect on the occasion and how you handled it as a playing group?
4: Probably not as good as we should have. I think we got rocked a little bit on our first finals loss, which was to Hawthorn as well. We didn't, as a club, get involved in the grand final procedure the day before and things like that. It was out at Waverley, so everything was a little bit different, but we just didn't handle it that well at all. And you're right, we come up against one of the best teams of all time. So, look, Fremantle have been there, so they understand, as a club, what it's going to be like, even though most of them, all these players, weren't there, but a lot of these guys would have seen what took place before, so I don't think it's that new, and they travel so often, these players, I think they'll be used to all that sort of stuff. It's just going to be a bigger crowd, the biggest crowd they've ever played in, and fortunately for them, a lot of people are heading over there, so there'll still be a lot of people there.
3: You mentioned how that first year you were sort of protected, I suppose, from what was happening, that you didn't want to get too far ahead of yourself, didn't go to the parade and all that. How important is it when you look back now that you as a player enjoy the moment? You've got to keep to your basics and how you prepare and all that, but how important is it that you enjoy the lead up to everything that's going to happen?
4: It was so different, Wayne, that we, I think, getting involved in the parade and all that, and the story of the whole week, I think by the time we got into the hotel, had dinner, had our team meeting and hit our rooms by Friday night, we were nice and relaxed because everything else was done. The massive tickets that you're asked to get, all that sort of rubbish that you just want to get out of the way, was done by Friday night. You had a good night's sleep, and Saturday morning everyone knew they couldn't get hold of you anyway, so it was just a matter of walking across the road through the crowd, which was a really good call. We just stuck together and got through the crowd and walked around the other side of the oval and went in and got amongst it. So, by the time we got to bed Friday night, we were ready to play.
1: Yeah, if you read some of the stories and some of the quotes, walking through the crowd from the hotel might have been tougher than the Geelong side to play. Some of the barbs that came your way, that prepared you for whatever was coming in the game?
4: Yeah, no, there was a fair bit thrown at us, and it was a couple hours before the game, so it wasn't as full then, but it was still quite funny, and there was a fair bit there, but there was a lot of people that you knew from around the corner back home that were just walking past to say, and the Fremantle boys will understand that there's going to be a lot of people heading over for this game, so they'll have a lot of support locally anyway.
1: No doubt they will. Chris Waterman's with us, dual Premiership Eagle, as the Dockers embark on their maiden Premiership quest at the MCG on Saturday. Chris, you spent a bit of time in the Dockers coaching group in the early 2000s, so you're not a complete stranger to the Dockers as much as your link is with West Coast for the most part. How do you reflect on your time with Freo and, I guess, the journey? Because it hasn't been smooth for the club, has it?
4: No, well, it was pretty early on, so it was 2001 I got there, and it was there for 5 years, I think. So there was a change, a pretty big change through that period. They'd moved in the new rooms at the top end of Fremantle Oval. Cameron Schwab came in, obviously Chris Connolly came in, and things just started to move. I think it was a pretty important time in the Dockers. They picked up a lot of new sponsors, a lot of members, hit the finals for the first time, and there was a lot of movement there. So I think that was when a lot of people started realising that they could be the real thing. And, you know, it's 20 years ago now, it's not easy to make a grand final for a start, let alone win one, but I think that was the period, that 5 or 6 year period, where things really started to grow for the club and things started to get a lot more serious.
3: Chris, you probably had played against Sean McManus a bit and had a bit to do with him being selected to, you know, present the cup if they get that far. Much deserved honour, one would have thought.
4: Yeah, I didn't think there could have been anyone else, to be honest. I didn't really think that Matthew Pavlich was in the equation, and I don't think the AFL would have picked that one off either. I mean, he's in a different club, and good luck to him. But I thought Shorty Mack was the standout choice, to be honest, and was thrilled when he got it. Yeah, I played a handful of games with Shorty at East Fremantle when he was a young bloke. So, no, I coached him. We've been mates for a long, long time, and I'm thrilled that he's the kind of emotion he showed when he was award the honour. It's great for Fremantle, and hopefully he gets to present it.
1: Yeah, he is such an ornament to that football club. A couple of ACLs and a famous collision in a derby with David Rupunda. Wirra didn't pull up at all, did he? He went straight through him, and Sean got up and kicked the goal. So that's iconic footage, and just bled for the footy club, didn't he?
4: Oh, absolutely. It was the two knees that hurt him a fair bit, and it was something, a little bit of a standout back in those early days. He gave him probably one of the very few players that gave him a bit of a face, Shawnee. He had the curly blonde locks and played like a little tiger, and not too dissimilar to another East Fremantle bloke in young Chris Mainwaring when the Eagles started. Very similar. Gave him a bit of a face over East, so he certainly helped put Fremantle on the map, that's for sure.
3: All right, well, it's not going to be an easy task. Brisbane, of course, going for their third in the row. What's Fremantle got to do to win this grand final?
4: They've certainly just got to hold their heads a bit. It was a great goal by Hayden Young on the three-quarter time belly on the night, but it was only moments before that Kerno was having a shot to put him 30-plus, and I thought if they get this, they're in a bit of trouble here. But up until that point, I always thought that they were right in the game. So they're just going to hold down if Brisbane gets some sort of run on, which I'm sure they will at some point. But they just can't afford to let the game get away from them. And I think if they can do that, the deeper it goes, the more chance they will of winning. And I've been on it for about 10 weeks now, and I still think that they win. And I've just got a hunch for some reason. I think they'll win comfortably in the end. I think Brisbane are a bit banged up, and I think that they're right for the pickings, Brisbane. I think Fremantle can get them.
1: It'd be a mighty achievement if they're able to get there. I think you're at Optus on Sunday, Muddy, for the Waffle Grand Final. Unfortunately, Claremont were convincingly beaten by a very strong Peel Thunder side. I guess the talking point is that the rules need to change, or is this just the perfect storm with Fremantle in an AFL Grand Final and with good health? It was just the result of all of that Grand Final result.
4: A bit of both. I think Fremantle's whole setup, the lack of injuries has just been outstanding on their behalf, and they just had so much to pick from. And that's quite often the case, no matter what system you work under, the healthiest team can put their best 22 or 3 out there. They generally get away with it. So well done to them, and the players, you never begrudge them anything like that, of winning a flag. But it's whether the system's right. That's the question mark, and how. It's okay to come out and say the system's not right, but how do you change it? And what would you change? So it's in the sample. I look at joining the VFL, whether that's an option to make it an even pathway, but I think they've just also got it pretty right with all their injuries. Fremantle and Peel have had a stock team, so it was always going to be everything needed to go right for Claremont. Nothing went right, really, for them, so it's unfortunate. They've had a pretty good season, but back to the drawing board.
1: Hey, Chris, thanks for your time. Let's hope it is a Fremantle victory on Saturday in the grand final, and appreciated your time right through the season. Thanks very much for joining us.
4: Thanks, boys.
1: Chris Waterman joining us, dual premiership Eagle, 92-94. They lost their first grand final. They won their second. Is that an omen for Fremantle? They've lost that first one back in 2013. Is 2026 their year? There are parallels to the Eagles of 06. Had to win a final away, prelim, four goals down, won that in magnificent style, and then came out the next week and won the grand final. And who knows, maybe 20 years later, the Dockers can replicate it and bring a premiership back to Perth.
3: It's interesting what he brought up about, yeah, when they went in 91 and they didn't go to the parade. I remember when I went coaching, you know, for WA, I sort of had a meeting with Mick Malthouse, and we talked about that, and he said how they made a mistake. He said they tried to protect the players, you know, from all the hype and all that, which was the wrong thing, you know. That, and from then on, it was about enjoying the moment, keeping to your schedule, keeping, you know, what you do, but... You know, it's what you play football for. Yep. You know, so why would you stop people enjoying the thing, you know?
1: Embrace it.
3: So, you know, that is just one of the big sort of things that if... And it doesn't matter whether you're playing community sport or whatever. Enjoy the week, you know, and yeah, it's something you'll never forget.
1: Pressure is a privilege. I think you've said.
3: Well, that's it. That's what you play for. Yep. You know, you're under pressure. Well, why worry about it? Because there's... 16 other teams that love to have the same pressure being put on them. That's what you train for, to get yourself under pressure because you're doing well.
1: Very much so. Well, the Dockers and the Lions are the last two standing, and one will win a premiership on Saturday. Off to the news. When we return, the four AFL umpires have been confirmed, the field umpires for Saturday. We'll announce that before we welcome John Armstrong. Premierships are a theme of the week, with the AFL Grand Final coming up. But the Waffle Grand Final, finals, treble, with the Colts, Reserves and League, all run and won on Sunday. It was Swan Districts in the Waffle Reserves. They won by 4 points over West Perth. That was the best game of the day in terms of margin. We'll chat to John Armstrong shortly, the Swans Premiership coach of the Rezies. Quite a unique distinction for John. He coached the Colts to Premiership glory in 2021, and now he's the Reserves coach. So I wonder if he's thinking, maybe in time, could I coach the league and achieve the treble at Swan Districts? We'll also chat this out to Connor Blakely. Blakely's breakdown, former Docker, so he'll have a perspective to share. And Ollie County to join us as well here on Sport FM. We're just chatting off air. The Cup. Now, we know it's a Premiership Cup, but... players who played for Brisbane and Freo that you could name the cup after. Now, Des Headland comes to mind, playing the premiership for Brisbane, played more footy at Freo. Lockie Neal, clearly, of the current generation. But other players who played for both Freo and Brisbane over the journey. I'm not sure it's a long list, so see who you can land with that's played for both clubs, featuring in this year's grand final. Speaking of featuring, Wayne, the umpires that have been confirmed for this Saturday's decider, two from each prelim, as was sort of hinted at yesterday by Dean Margetts. Nick Foote umpires his second grand final. Hayden Meyer, he gets the game after his brilliant decision late against Jarman Impey. Brendan Hosking and Brett Rosebery umpires his 10th AFL grand final. So that's a great achievement. Nathan Williamson is the emergency. He's a West Aussie, but Brett Rosebery's a West Australian. And he gets into double figures, just the second umpire in the history of the AFL, Wayne, after Matt Stevic, to get to 10 AFL grand finals. So well done to Brett.
3: 10, that's good, isn't it? That's
1: longevity.
3: Yeah, that's good stuff.
1: It's actually his first in 5 years. So the last grand final he did was here in Perth in 2021, and it's Brendan Hosking's first since 2022. Nick Foote was in a bit of controversy earlier in the year, wasn't he? Zach Butters, there were words exchanged that went to the tribunal, and he stood fairly firm. He also left his position with Sportsbet, which raised a few eyebrows. He's a racing punter for Sportsbet, or was. That's past tense now, because he's finished up in that role. But, yes, Nick Foote gets one of the four positions. So Nick Foote, Brett Roseby, Hayden Meyer, and Brendan Hosking are the four field umpires, with Nathan Williamson as the emergency. Let's chat to the Swan District's premiership coach. For a second time at Swans, I mentioned his Colts pedigree. He's part of a great footballing family. His name is John Armstrong, and he joins us here on Sports Breakfast after Swans won the reserves flag by 4 points over West Perth on Sunday. Good morning, John.
5: Hey, Jacob. Hey, Wayne. How are we? Thanks for having me.
1: Well. Congratulations. This is a wonderful achievement. Now, you set the bar pretty high during the year. You didn't lose your first game in the home and away until August. You won your first final, but West Perth were the form team of the finals in many ways. They came from fifth and you had to hold on there. How were you feeling in that last quarter?
5: Yeah, mate, it was a very close game. They came in with, as you said, very good form in the finals. They were playing very good football, and they would have been full of confidence, and we were full of confidence with how our year went. So, but yeah, late, well, pretty nervous in the box, but would have helped if we kicked straight.
3: Just about to say that, 9-17. I'm not sure how much hair you've got. I know Steve might not have much, but I don't know where you're at. But how was that? It must have been frustrating.
5: Yeah, it's frustrating, but there's also not a lot you can do about it on game day. We tried to. We were getting the ball inside enough, so hopefully that was able to help us hold on, and it was. But, yeah, I'd much rather if it was 17 goals, 9.
1: Yeah, it would have put the game to bed a lot earlier. But the conditions were a bit tricky, weren't they? There was a bit of rain around early. You had the early game on Optus. So how were the conditions? Did that make it challenging?
5: The little bit of rain before makes the ground very slippery. So, that was a little challenge, but it dried up pretty quick after that, as it would. But, the slippery conditions were something to just get used to. But, we're fine with that.
1: And the challenge of West Perth. So the Falcons had come from fifth. They'd won three finals to get to the grand final. And I think both teams would probably walk away for league level next year, thinking there's a few future league footballers there. What did you make of your opponent and the challenge they set you?
5: Yeah, definitely. So got to watch a fair bit of them with us having the two byes in the finals. And I thought their team, they finished their last month of football was fantastic. Their midfield, Wooden, just to name one, but their forward line was dangerous. Their midfield was probably going to be their league midfield moving forward. Similar to us, the talent that we had in our midfield of Cotalesa, Kelly, Harvey, Cartwright, etc. There was a lot of future league football players, which was a good spectacle for reserve football, I thought.
1: Hey, Andrew Pruin, we were up in the lifts going up to the media centre, and Andrew Pruin and Phil Smart were getting in the lift and headed to the box. I assume that's where they were going anyway. How much rein does Andrew pull, or does he leave you to your own devices having coached the reserves? How close is that relationship with the league coach?
5: To be honest, I try to ask Andrew for as much help as possible. I think it'd be very silly not to get the help of someone like Andrew Pruin, who, in my opinion, sees the game of football very well. We had a couple of phone calls through the week, just a couple of not necessarily selections, but how to

0: setting their sights on playing league football from round one next year, and there's a lot of talent there, and they've all come up through the Swan District system. So, and then we're also, you look at Ajay De Bono, who was an 18-year-old kid who played on the weekend, is another one that hopefully can continue to develop and play some senior football in years to come. And that's just to name a few.
1: I'll tell you what, John, we saw a bit of Luke Cotalesa this year at league level. He was the best on ground, 29 touches and 2 goals. He looks a really classy mover, and he performed on the biggest of stages at reserves level here. He looks a player of promise. Well, what's holding him back from being a regular league footballer? Is it just time?
0: I think the consistency for Luke was something that, you know, he got perfect like throughout this whole year. I think his form in the reserves early was fantastic, and then when he came into the league side, being able to perform consistently in that level is what he will continue to do and need to do to play consistent league football. But for us on the weekend, I think he had 29 and 2 goals, one from the boundary, which was a fair goal. He's a very class football player, and one that I would say continues to develop into a really strong league football player at our club.
2: Have you got another couple of names of these of young kids? You mentioned young Jai and that. If it's a couple of others there that you would expect to make a mark next year?
0: Yeah, one from the weekend, I thought young Cooper Rulo, who played on the wing for us, I thought that was his best game, probably for the year. He's a very skillful young kid who I think can continue to develop his craft as a winger. Dylan Matson on the wing, probably. You know, we've got Jesse Turner, who's the best runner in the comp, but Dylan Matson's also a very good runner. I think he was first or second in the 2K this year, so he's another young kid that could have played Colts, but we actually had him all year in the reserves.
1: John Armstrong's with us, Swan District's reserves premiership coach. He adds that to a Colts triumph in 2021. I'm just looking through the team to see how many might have been there from the Colts in 21 that played. Aidan Cartwright certainly did. Might have been too many others, John, but it's nice symmetry. Follow a few of these guys up, and I guess for your own coaching journey, from Colts to reserves.
0: Yeah, Aidan Cartwright's one of... Yeah, he was in the 21. There was a few boys that were in the 24, the one we lost. So that whole midfield, Blake Kelly, Cott and Harvey, Ned Rieger, Chase Martins, and I think even Jai De Bono were all in that Colts lost grand final from 24. So that made this one even more special for those boys who lost to Claremont in that game and were able to get a little bit of, not revenge on Claremont, but redemption on a lost grand final.
2: John, you've been doing the coaching journey for a while now. Where do you want it to end? Are you keen on getting a senior role, or are you just quite happy to do the development role?
0: Yeah, it's not something I've thought about a lot. I really enjoy coaching. I've really enjoyed this year stepping up into the senior program and learning from everybody involved in that, in regards to what it takes for preparation, the whole pre-season, in-season. Personally, I just want to keep enjoying coaching, and that's what, you know, this year was very enjoyable with the players and coaching staff. Senior coaching is something that I think I do want to do eventually, but I also want to continue to learn and enjoy what I'm doing. I think sometimes the higher you go, the more serious it gets. It might get a little hard to enjoy what you're doing, but that's what I want to try to continue to do.
2: Do you see Swans being in a strong position with the depth that they've got? You know, that want more success in the senior team. Are you confident of where the club's or the direction the club's going?
0: Yeah, well, I think, you know, we had in the league side this year, I don't know the exact number, but so many injuries that we had that did hold out some talented players for a long time. And then there was a few games where we probably, when you reflect, we probably get the result if a few things went our way or we played our style for longer. And you're probably close to playing finals, if not there or thereabouts. So, and the depth of the reserves is only going to continue to develop and strengthen that program. So, and Andrew Pruin, his game style that the boys play is one that everyone buys into, and it's something that I think can bring success to the league side when we've got the players on the track.

0: John, you mentioned that senior coaching might be something you think about in future. Can you think about it immediately? I mean, there's two jobs up for grabs. Perth's looking for a senior coach and so is West Perth. Do you think about those or is it too soon?
1: No, a bit too soon for me to think of anything like that. Probably won't think of football for a week or two, maybe a month.
0: Yeah, well, after a long year, that's certainly valid. Your brother, yeah. Steve, I mean, you're a part of a great footy family. We're all aware of the Armstrong surname and the weight that it carries. But how important has someone like Steve been in your journey as a supportive brother, but also as someone who's had a fair coaching career himself?
1: He's fantastic for me in regards to someone that I would probably bounce off with multiple different conversations, like football, etc. Is someone that having someone like that in your corner with his knowledge of the game, whether it's formal or informal conversations, is something that I have needed over my whole time as a coach. So, yeah, I'll thank him. I'll thank him when I see him next. Yeah,
0: don't give him too much of a rap. Just keep him under wraps. Hey, the atmosphere, John, was terrific for an early game. I reckon of the three matches. And the last game was a derby, so that had a bit of spice in it. The grand final at league level was a bit of an underwhelming one, but it was a good atmosphere for a game that was that early. Both Swans and West Perth turned out in good numbers.
1: Yeah, well, I think, you know, the Swan District's West Perth clubs, they've got fantastic supporter bases. And, you know, for two teams that are crying out for some success this year, it was something that all their fans got to, and that was fantastic. The boys really enjoyed that support from everyone.
0: And the celebrations could start nice and early back at Bassendean. Was it a good celebration?
1: Yeah, it was good, yeah. Some of the boys might be still gone, but hopefully they've settled down now and get some sleep.
0: That's the thing about semi-professional footballers. You can't celebrate for as long. You've got to go back to work.
1: Yeah, exactly, yeah. I'm at work at the moment.
0: Well, we better let you get back to it with that in mind. John, thanks for joining us. Congratulations.
1: A wonderful
0: achievement and good luck for what's to come.
1: Thank you very much.
0: John Armstrong joining us this morning here on Sports Breakfast. A Colts Premiership coach and now Reserves Premiership coach, Matt Swan District. So congratulations to him.
2: Yeah, the Armstrong name, it's there. And of course, Auntie Tanya,
0: yes,
2: will be a busy girl this week. And it's been very busy because she's obviously in the media for the Dockers, the media manager for the Dockers, and has a very, very tough task of directing those boys around the place and giving them all the information that they're going to be asked, I suppose, over a period of time. So, yeah, she's got a busy week.
0: She's a pro, though. She's a pro. Yeah. Having seen it up close, and clearly we liaise with Tanya for a lot of Fremantle interviews, and, yeah, she's very direct and can be stern sometimes, which is probably needed. When some players are known to have a bit of a looser tongue than others, it's probably, this is what you need to say and this is how you're going to execute it. But, yeah, media managers have a very wide, encompassing role. And Tanya's taken over from Luke Morfess in the last few years and done it very, very well. So thanks to Tanya for her support through the year. And I guess we'll be calling her at some stage in the next week if Fremantle win a grand final. Probably trying to get a few players.
2: Yeah.
0: And I mean, to the guys, and we have a connection with Corey Wagner. We've spoken to him through the year. But, I mean, we've had a few others on over the years. A very young Caleb Sarong. Now, when he first came on, he was a second-year player. He just won a Rising Star. And, we had him for 2 years. We've had Jordan Clark on the show. Yeah, we've had a link with some of these players indirectly, but it's still nice to see their development as people and to see their journeys as footballers. So wish them all the best.
2: Yes, the three of them hopefully will be celebrating on Saturday night.
0: And Jai Amos, we had him for a few weeks too, so we'll claim him.
2: He didn't last long, did he?
0: No, I don't know if media is something that he enjoys.
2: I think he just gets
0: He prefers the limelight on the footy field than the media spotlight.
2: Just three or four. We'll take three or four goals on the weekend.
0: Yeah. And Corey Wagner's got to hit the scoreboard. He's due.
2: Yeah.
0: I'll tell you what was great scenes yesterday. Simon Garlic, can you mention a bit earlier? Sean McManus, he's in our game at Breakfast Radio and has done it exceptionally well. He basically walks straight out of playing into hosting that breakfast show. And commercial radio is a bit different to our end of town, Wayne. There's a lot of pressure from sponsors, etc., ratings. He stayed in that role ever since he finished his playing career. And yesterday, he was hosting his breakfast show and Simon Garlic made a visit, the CEO of the Dockers, to hand over some very important news.
3: How are you feeling, Shawnee?
4: I hope the boys do so well because the club... I'm blown away. Unbelievable to me.
3: How are you feeling, Shorty?
4: I hope the boys do so well because the club has been kicked to the curb for so often and looked down upon. And these guys are jaws here, so I'm very appreciative of his season.
3: Yep.
4: But I just want to see them have their light of day.
3: I love seeing your emotion, mate. I just don't know how emotional you might be if you were to do the honour of being our Premiership Cup presenter on the weekend. That's really the reason I'm here, mate. So.
5: Are you joking?
3: No. That's what we wanted to ask Sean.
5: Sean.
4: Oh, my God.
5: Does it come with 4 additional tickets?
3: No.
4: Simon, thank you, but while you're
3: having that emotion, mate, with us since 95, you're such an amazing link from the day we started. Played 228 games with us, 2 knee recos. He's one of those past players who, whatever he can do, he'll do for the club. So hopefully you say yes. We really thank you.
4: Absolutely. I'm absolutely honoured and blown away. This will be amazing for my family, obviously, but I love Justin. We're great mates. I've loved everything you've done and everyone else has been aboard. You know, I was even texting Pav on the weekend and he's our greatest ever player. I got to watch the game with Belly on the weekend. I just love the boys. I'm so proud of them, with Alex and the guys. It's just been incredible. I'm blown away. It's unbelievable to me.
5: It's a beautiful moment. Shorty Mac.
4: You make me cry.
0: There it was, courtesy of Nova yesterday, Simon Garlick relaying the news. There were a few names that were tossed up, and clearly Pav, as Shawnee mentioned, he's their greatest ever player. But he's CEO of Sydney these days, so I'm not sure that would have felt quite right. Aaron Sanderlands, such
2: Belly,
0: a big man.
2: Belly was the original, in 2013, what is it?
0: David Mundy was mentioned. But, I think, when you hear Chris Waterman say, well, I can't think of anyone else. Who would have been better positioned? Yep, captain of the club, heart and soul player. And if you see the Dockers mascot, Johnny the Docker, he's got to be based on Sean McManus.
2: Yeah, the blonde hair. Yeah,
0: he is and has been the face of the club. He's a Freo boy through and through. I've only been lucky enough to meet Sean a couple of times, but his infectious enthusiasm still pours through. If it's Fremantle, he's an Easter man as well. He's very passionate. And he is very much the same person off the air as he is on it. So he's a genuine person and he's thoroughly deserving of this honour.
2: Yeah, definitely. And it obviously got to him a bit. So nice way of doing it, I reckon, to do that on air. I thought it was just a little bit different. And obviously thought they were just going to do an interview with Garlick about the game. And yeah, good thing.
0: Caught him by surprise.
2: Yep.
0: It sounds like Simon Black, who's going to present it if Brisbane win. Brownlow medalist in 2002. So either way, Wayne, there'll be an Easter Mantle influence up there on stage.
2: Oh, please.
0: Sean McManus or Simon Black. What a club. Please. Won another Colts flag at the weekend. Sensational. We're off to a break. When we return, a man who sadly has had nothing to do with Easter Mantle. He lives in the suburb. He hasn't played for him, though. Connor Blakely to join us. Blakely's Breakdown is coming up on the other side of this. This is Sports Breakfast. A good text here from Tony of Wembley Downs. He says, well done, Jacob. Fins up. Absolutely, Tony. Very good text. 0429 913 913. J-Dog, who's in Darwin, listening on the text. He says, the James Aish Cup. Yes, started at Brisbane, finished at Freo, Collingwood in between. That's a good one, J-Doc. Thank you for that, as we prepare for Brisbane and Fremantle in the grand final this week. Sorry we didn't get to this earlier. Would Waterman be putting Voss onto Andrews? Voss seems to lift when he has to play a role on a key defender like Stewart. Point taken, he did struggle with Sicily, who was probably a similar player to Stewart. Sicily beat him comprehensively. Voss just needs to play a good game. I understand the game's changed and we've got to put time into defenders now, but I'm interested to see what that might look like. 0429 913 913 is the text line if you'd like to join us there, and 9418 7700 is the open line number. Connor Blakely about to join us, and later this hour we're going to speak with Ollie County. He's going to find us some Tuesday trots tips, but let's get into our former Docker, Connor Blakely.
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0: Blakely's Breakdown is back thanks to station sponsor FCT Surface Cleaning, professional cleaning for every surface, every time, a new station sponsor for this segment. And what a week it is to chat to a former Docker, Connor Blakely. Morning, Connor.
7: Morning, boys. How are we doing?
0: We're excited. I can't imagine how you feel as someone who's had such a connection to Fremantle as a player, and there's still a few of your old teammates who are going to be running around in a grand final on Saturday. How are you feeling about it all?
7: Yeah, I'm super excited. It's been a pretty dominant year for Fremantle, and then obviously after that first final where they lost and were pretty comprehensively outplayed by Hawthorn, they've bounced back really well, and albeit, you know, people talk about they haven't put together a full game performance, and, you know, that was no different on the weekend against Sydney. You know, you can't take it away from the fact that they've beaten two premier clubs in the AFL of the last however long, 10, 15 years, and in Geelong and Sydney, and made their way into a grand final. So, yeah, they say it's really hard to get to, and then even harder to actually win them. So, you know, they're a 50% chance if you look at it from just that obvious stat of, you know, the last two teams left. And super, super pumped. And, those boys will be very excited and looking forward to getting out there. And, yeah, they'll be sticking to what they know. But, as Wayne was saying before, it's not a normal week and they'll know that. And, yeah, hopefully they take it all in and just do as best they can. And, yeah, I'm quietly confident, boys. I'm quietly confident about it.
2: Connor, how are you going to take it in? I mean, some people will like to be in a group and half the time you can't hear it, or others like to just to sit and concentrate on it and probably at home or something and then celebrate later. How will you watch it?
7: Yeah, it's sort of weighed up between what to do, like, you know, be at home in the comfort of your own home and control the environment, or go somewhere for it, and sort of lean towards going somewhere, just really lean into the atmosphere and the general excitement that's going to be in Fremantle. So, yeah, we got a couple of tickets to the viewing of it at Freo Oval yesterday, so I'll be there with a few friends and, yeah, take it all in. I think there's sort of, you know, 8,000 to 10,000 that are going to be there. Pretty sure it's sold out. So it's going to be, yeah, sea of purple. And actually my partner, Beck, she's from Brisbane and she's a staunch Brisbane supporter. So, look, this is the one outcome that we didn't really want. We just wanted one of our teams to make it, and so we're diversing each other. So it'll be interesting to see how it all plays out.
2: Will she wear the colours, Brisbane colours, and a jumper down there, or not, or just keep quiet in the background?
7: Oh, I'm always an advocate for, you know, showing your true colours, and so she's got some Brizzy to match that I think she'll wear. I'm sure there'll be a couple of people there, and,
2: yeah,
7: you know, at the end of the day, it's just a game. But it'll be funny to see if there's any comments going away.
0: Absolutely. Yeah, what a dynamic. One of you is going to be absolutely over the moon and the other one's going to be fairly mellow come Saturday night. But what an atmosphere. I mean, you're a Freo local these days. You live in East Fremantle. But, it'll be a special place to be Saturday if the result goes the way of the Dockers.
7: Absolutely, yeah. We went into Fremantle on Friday night and watched it at the Federal Hotel, and that was very busy again. And it was almost a big party as soon as that final siren went. And yeah, there was, you know, you can't say the feelings and the atmosphere was all that positive halfway through the game, but, you know, they talk about good teams, or great teams, they find a way, and Brizzy are no different to this throughout their reign so far. And, yeah, Freo just, as it's been widely spoken about, they found a way, and Hayden Young with that goal at three-quarter time was crucial to that happening, and they just powered on and just, yeah, overran Sydney in the end, and yeah, it was awesome to see. And I think it sort of, you know, justifies or sort of makes it all worth, you know, finishing top and getting that minor premiership. And now they've got their, you know, their best ever shot really at winning that maiden flag. So I think, yeah, the boys are going to be obviously nervous, very excited, and just looking to try and play as well as they can. And I think they really do shape up pretty nicely to Brisbane as opposed to Hawthorn.
0: You mentioned you're at the Federal, and we saw live shots actually on the broadcast of the fans there. Can you give us a feel for the atmosphere? And I don't think I've ever asked you this, but do you get recognised much when you're out and about around Freo supporters?
7: Oh, the atmosphere was electric. Like before the game, it was you know, just getting seed and then trying to find a spot. And, you know, all the, when we got in there probably an hour and a half beforehand, it was, all the tables had already been pretty well booked out and whatnot. But, yeah, it was just a sea of purple. And you see the fans just coming out and really enjoying it. And, yeah, there's a few people that, you know, recognise me or different things like that. But, yeah, it's about, you know, just enjoying the atmosphere of what it is. And, you know, there's a few other people, like Roger Hayden was there, bumped into him and a few others. So, you know, it's great to see. And with Shawnee Mack, you know, being announced as the Fremantle win, he's bringing the cup out. And I think, you know, as someone who's not playing anymore, like as a past player, you do really get that strong sense of pride. And there'd be a lot of guys that have mixed emotions. Like, obviously, on the weekend, Peel Boys got it done. And Jeremy Sharp played really well. And I spent a year with him over in the Gold Coast. And he's a fantastic player. And he just hasn't quite been able to find himself back in that team. And, you know, there's going to be a range of emotions because these guys, they definitely want what's best for the club, which is a win in this game. And they would, all the guys that aren't out there that are fit and available, they would all love to be out there as well. So it is a really tricky time. There's always some heartaches and tough stories in and amongst it. So, yeah, it would be a tough position to be in. But I'm sure as time goes on, they'll be really appreciative of the experience of just being there on the grand final day.
2: What would be the coach's message? Because he's got to make sure people don't play the game before Saturday, in the, you know, too far. But what would be the message that would, you know, that would be given, and how would they be handled for between now and Saturday?
7: Yeah, Jay is someone who's he's very process driven and doesn't seem to allow, or doesn't as himself and his messaging, like, not to allow the group to get too carried away with the different circumstances and get too sort of emotive from time to time with, you know, good or bad results and how they're going in a game. But I do think there's you know, stating the absolute obvious, it's not a normal game. And I think there will be an emphasis on, like any game, but especially this, is to start well and to really get the crowd involved and really silence Brisbane. And I think from Brisbane's perspective, they've been there the last three grand finals, their fourth in a row, going for their third in a row. And they've experienced the day, they've experienced the emotions and the atmosphere, and so they're going to be probably arguably a bit more comfortable than Fremantle. And I think the start to the game is going to be crucial, with, like what they did against Geelong, you know, scoring those early couple of goals, and it just sets up the game really nicely where they're not having to chase it like they sort of had to do on the weekend and couldn't do against Hawthorn as well. So I think that start, it's not anything groundbreaking, but to start really well would be super, super important, and then to sort of try and control the game as best as possible, because their defence is the best in the competition based on scores against. So if they're able to just chip away at the scoreboard and then just try and stem that flow when Brizzy have momentum, because it's such a game of momentum these days. Like, we saw it on the weekend with Brizzy and Hawthorn and Freo, obviously. So that's where I think, you know, the messaging will definitely be before the game.
0: Connor Blakely, you're in the midst of Blakely's Breakdown for station sponsor FCT Surface Cleaning, professional cleaning for every surface, every time, as the Dockers prepare for a grand final on Saturday. Hey, in 2036, Connor, you'll have another premiership team at Peel to celebrate with. You had your 10-year reunion this year for 2016, and the 2026 class got it done. What a dominant win on Saturday, or Sunday, rather.
7: Yeah, it was. Yeah, it's a good point that we can sort of join together and celebrate as one big group, which would be great. So, yeah, like, I was there. I watched Swan Districts beforehand get the win over West Perth, and that was awesome to see a lot of young guys get to celebrate that success in the resis, and then watch the best part of the first quarter and a little bit of the second on the weekend. And Peel, they just looked really sharp. They were really tough in the contest and moved the ball really well, and they were just tuned in a bit more than Claremont, and Claremont were just a little bit off the pace. And when you give us a lead like that in a grand final, it's really hard to come back from. And yeah, they seem to control the game the majority of the day. And I think, you know, looking over the year, they probably were the most dominant side, with Claremont being the next best. And yeah, the grand came to the top in that. And, you know, there's lots of conversations about the Alliance and the Alliance and just the whole setup with Fremantle and Peel. But you know, you can only go off what the rules currently are. Whether or not they get changed, who knows? It's a conversation that always happens whenever Peel, like the conversation was happening when we first won the flag back in 2016 as well. So yeah, credit to everyone down there and all the local guys as well that played well throughout the year.
2: You talk about dominance. When you see one player get 47 votes in a 3-2-1 vote, it's quite a dominant performance that we saw from Nick Dacos in the Brownlow last night.
7: Yeah, it's pretty incredible to be, I think he's 23, and to be runner-up twice, I think, and maybe third the previous year, and then to win it, I think, it was a pretty dominant and wasn't really a surprising sort of count. And I know Big Paddy Cripps will be a bit flat that his record of the most votes has been overtaken not too long after he said it. So it's super strong year, and he's just got such a. We spoke about it last night. Like he sort of had a reflection when he was growing up and wasn't really training hard enough. Had a lot of talent, and it seems to be such a big and high level of work rate, regardless of how his body's feeling, which it was actually interesting to hear that, because a lot of the time, like, you know, the players get managed a fair bit based on where they are in the year, and it'd be interesting to know like how much that does impact him, or if he just carries on and goes as hard as he can every training session, because it's a fair effort he does, because a lot of those players are pretty sore throughout the year. But he spoke well, and someone who spoke about his journaling since he was 16, and that mental edge that he'd probably have as well to sort of work through tags would be something that is really difficult to do, and he just backs it up week in, week out.
0: Yeah, phenomenal player, and you dare say he'll be up there again on the dais with another Brownlow or two over the course of his career. What about Marcus Bontempelli? I mean, what a wonderful player he is. Is he the best player not to win a Brownlow, Connor?
7: He'd have to be up there. Like, I think there's a few guys that sort of come to mind, like a Daniel Kerr, there'd be a lot of other guys that right up there that were such champions of the game. And I think that was a stat where he's received the most three votes out of any player in history now. And you look at number two to six on that list, and they all won Brownlows, and he's the only one who hasn't. And I think there's in my eyes and what I've seen and I'd like to see, like, I don't think I've really seen anyone firsthand that's better than the Bond that hasn't won a Brownlow. And he'd probably love one, and he's clearly good enough to have one. But then you look at who they've recruited with Butters and the midfield that they have, and I'm sure that he would forego that for another flag for the Doggies any day of the week as well.
0: You plan him, Connor? Did you ever get the run with role on the Bond?
7: I did. Yeah, he was my first assignment in 2017 as the midfielder turned tagger, because if I wasn't going to tag, I was going to be down at Fuel Thunder, as Ross said to me during the week leading into that game against the Dogs. But he was my first person that I tagged, and did okay as well. I think he had low 20s and kicked one goal, but didn't have a super dominant game, and we won that one. So it was such a big learning curve playing on someone like him. He was such a smooth mover, and he's similar to David Bundy in the sense that they think really quickly. So they're always sort of one step ahead of the play, even though they're not, super lightning quick like a Patrick Dangerfield or someone like that. And his ability by hand and foot, and just his decision making and how much he leads his teammates, he's almost the complete player. So look, who knows if he will in the future, but he's definitely a superstar of the competition.
0: Hey, Connor, to finish, a lot of talk last few days after a very underwhelming crowd at the Waffle Grand Final around whether we keep it at Optus Stadium moving forward. As someone who's played on that ground a lot of times and appreciates the venue, where should we play the Waffle Grand Final, locally or at Optus?
7: A hard one. I'm not so sure. I'm sure all the guys that were out there playing on the weekend would say and attest to the same sort of view that I have, where it's a cool experience to go out there and to play on Optus, given such a big stadium and just the overall feel of it was pretty awesome. I think you got to just weigh up sort of the optics of it, where you're never going to fill a 60,000-seater stadium, and you know, whether or not it needs to go somewhere else, it'll be up to the decision making of WA Footy. I think personally, it is still a really good concept to have it at Optus, given, you know, it's the premier sort of stadium in Perth. But I can see the other side of it, where if you have it at, say, when we had it a few years back at Leaderville Oval, and it was absolutely packed and people were able to get onto the ground after the game and had that real community feel to it, I can see both sides of the coin. So it'll be intriguing to see how that goes about.
0: All right. Well, it sounds like you're leaning towards the Dockers, Connor, to get their first premiership. Who wins the Norm Smith if the Dockers win?
7: Yeah, Fremantle for the W, as you mentioned. I think the boys shape up really nicely to them, and it's going to be difficult. And Brizzy have an amazing record and gone for that elusive three-peat. But yeah, I think they get the win by a few goals. And my boy Hayden Young missed September with how he played on the weekend. He's going to have a dominant game in the midfield and potentially keep a couple of goals. So he's my tip for the Norm Smith.
0: He's capable, and if it'd be fitting, I mean, they wouldn't be there without that goal, would they? That three-quarter time goal gave them the belief they needed.
7: Yeah, absolutely. It was looking back on that, and if you mentioned it just before when I was listening, if they do end up winning the premiership, that was such a crucial part of that flag tilt. And he's such an important player for them, and it's good to see that he's been relatively injury free the last little while. So yeah, when he's on the park and he's raring to go, he's such a dominant player and has such good skills and decision making on him as well.
0: H. Young to be a Norm Smith medalist in a Freo premiership. Sounds good to me. Connor, thanks for your time, and we'll hope to chat about a Freo victory when we chat to you next week. Enjoy the long weekend as well, and enjoy Saturday.
7: Thanks, Wayne. Thanks, Jale.
0: That's Connor Blakely. Blakely's Breakdown here on Sport FM. 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Now, as we head to the break, before we get into our final guest at the show, some news. Brisbane have made a bit of a habit of announcing contract re-signings over the last few weeks, leading into a big final. Ryan Lester has signed another one-year deal to remain at Brisbane. He's done that for about the last 7 or 8 years, and he's continued to do that. So Ryan Lester, he looked gone a couple of years ago. It looked like he was on the scrap heap. He was out of the team. And then he found his way back in and has been a big part of their two premierships and shooting for a third. So, well done to Ryan Lester.
2: So, does he just do one-year contracts, does he?
0: Yeah, he's in his mid-30s now, so I don't think he'll get another multi-year deal, but it might just be year by year, and it might be the best thing for him. And for a few others, live on the edge. Yeah, but Ryan Lester joins Logan Morris, Dane Zorko, and, of course, Zach Bailey to re-sign over this month. Timing is everything, perhaps. Sports Breakfast, we're off to a break, and Ollie County to join us to wrap up the show after this. Yeah, welcome back to the show. About to get Ollie County's best for today. And he's been in good form, so make sure you tune in. Wayne, we've introduced a new segment to the show on a Friday where either Matt, Wayne or myself provide a tip. It occurred to me on Friday afternoon when I got home that I hadn't put my tip out onto the airwaves, but I just wanted to relay it. Anyway, now, you can't back it, but it lost. It ran third. Soul of Spain, I backed J-Mac in the big race of the day at Randwick, the Kingston Town Stakes over the 2,000 metres. It ran third. I wasn't going each way, but I was going to back it outright to win. A good price, it was $4.10 when it jumped, but I didn't actually put that to air. So I'm out anyway. I'm out because I didn't submit a tip. But my tip didn't win. Matt called me every name under the sun when I got here, so, yeah, I don't know if that's fair and valid or not, but we'll let HR tie that up, Matty. But Soul of Spain was my tip for last week. So it goes back to Matt, I think.
2: Yeah, it seems to be that what our listeners will be taking this for. I mean, it's like...
0: What not to bet.
2: 91.3 knock, you know.
0: Well, we don't want to back a $1.50 favourite.
2: This is one that you don't back, sort of thing. Well, no, that's true. No. Look,
0: put it out there with a bit of value. It was.
2: I'll be there. Don't worry. I'll get them.
0: You'll jump on anything. You're very easily.
2: What are we talking?
0: Ollie County's with us now.
2: Oh, right.
0: We're going to chat Gloucester Park with Ollie. He's going to find us a few winners for tonight. G'day, Ollie.
8: Hey, Jacob. Hey, Wayne. Yeah, sometimes you get a bit lucky when you accidentally forget to tip one and ends up losing. But, you know, obviously it goes the other way sometimes and you forget to tip one and it salutes at a nice price and, you know, everyone's calling your names and all sorts of things. But I think your side of things is probably a bit better. So hopefully we can find a few winners tonight at Gloucester Park. I've got two for us at Gloucester Park and then I'll throw one in at Albion Park as well. Obviously, a great week of sport this week. I'm looking forward to the grand final, so hopefully we can build a bit of a bank. In race five, I thought Ravenous Romeo was really, really good last start. We were on him a place. He sprinted up nicely into second there, and this time it looks like he finds an even more suitable race. So I think he should be pretty hard to beat, however this pans out. He's certainly a horse that's getting better each time he races. Then in race six, I thought this horse, Grace Ella, was really good on debut. She was forced to do a lot of work to get across the lead. She probably just did too much work there in the end, and she was just beaten late by a horse that had a softer run. So I think this time she's probably derived a lot of benefit from that outing. She draws gate one. She's going to lead, and I think she's going to be pretty hard to beat. And then my one at Albion Park is in race four. And that's Serena Love. This horse was not well suited off the handicaps last time out. She was off a 30 metre handicap, while her key rival in this race, Kicking Horse, was off just 10 metres. And in the end, Serena Love was only 3 metres away from them at the finish. So she's obviously much better suited here. She's 20 metres closer and she draws to advantage over Kicking Horse. So I think she can probably lead and she can be pretty hard to beat. So for me today, it's race five, number three, Ravenous Romeo. Race six, number one, Grace Ella. And at Albion Park, my one is race four, number five, Serena Love.
0: Now, I think last time you tipped a winner at Albion, it was the two at GP that got up and Albion let us down. So you're confident this time that Albion Park won't let us down?
8: Yeah, we're in a bit of form at the moment, so we'll just keep riding that wave and we'll see how we go.
0: Very good. Hey, I'm sure I'm right in saying you're a Dockers man, are you, Ollie? So you'd be all systems go for this week?
8: Yeah, I can't wait. Missed out on the ballot, which was a bit frustrating, but I was able to source a ticket elsewhere, so I've been able to nab one, and I'll be heading there on grand final day and crossing my fingers.
0: So all these recent wins with us that you've backed yourself has got you the money to get over there, by the sounds of it.
8: Yeah, I mean, it's not cheap, that's for sure, but I was sort of willing to pay a lot more than I ended up paying, so got lucky, and I'm obviously in a bit of form, so sometimes things just go your way like that.
0: Absolutely. Well, hopefully you're in a position to chat to us next Tuesday. You might still be celebrating, but either way, let's hope for three winners tonight, a couple at GP and one at Albion Park. Thanks, Ollie.
8: Fingers crossed. Thanks, guys.
0: Ollie County. So it doesn't sound like you'll hear him Friday on the Retrovision Gloucester Park preview, unless he's phoning it in from the parade, because he's headed to Melbourne. But thanks to Ollie for his tips. Race 5, number 3. Race 6, number 1. They're both at Gloucester Park. And then we head to Brizzy, Bruce Vegas, for Albion Park. Race 4, number 5. There is three best.
2: I think you'll find there'll be quite a few Dockers people over there. Quite a few.
0: Reckon they'll outnumber the Brisbane supporters?
2: Yeah, that's interesting. Yeah, probably. Probably.
0: Brisbane, I mean, they've got the Fitzroy connection with Melbourne.
2: Yeah, well, that's the other thing. Yeah, that's probably what'll get Brisbane over the line in the number of people there, yeah.
0: Sounds like they're wearing the Fitzroy red this year, the Brisbane Lions, with their jumper. So the Dockers get to wear purple, and the Brisbane Lions are going to wear the red of Fitzroy with their jumper.
2: Okay.
0: So I think that'll look really good. Colour contrast.
2: A change.
0: Colour contrast. Yeah. Well, hopefully for Freo's sake, they play like Fitzroy towards the end. Might mean the Dockers win. Of course, famously, Fitzroy played their last game against Freo over here in the mid-90s. So, yeah, who knows whether that brings the best or worst out of Brisbane, but they're great colours. There's a lot of history and, yeah, connects them with Melbourne still. Even though they've been the Brisbane Lions for a long time, they were the Brisbane Bears, of course, when they entered the competition, same time as the Eagles, 1987, and then they merged. So Brisbane Bears and Fitzroy Lions merged in 96, 97, and became the Brisbane Lions, as they are now. And they do things in threes, Brisbane. That's what they'll be telling themselves. The three-peat they won in 01, 02, 03, and they'll be hoping to do it 24, 25, 26, and four grand finals in a row too. Because they made it in 23 and they lost in 04. So Who knows whether that all marries up or whether the Dockers play spoil sport. It's all to play for. Just about out of time here on Sports Breakfast this morning. We'll hand over to the Sports Connection very soon. I did see a social media video. Peter Giannoli, the Tuesday host, is torn. He doesn't know whether to support Freo or not as a Magpies supporter.
2: Oh, right.
0: So he's a bit on the fence at the moment, so we might find out a bit more from Peter.
2: He wouldn't want to go for Brisbane, wouldn't he? If he's a...
0: Well, Collingwood beat Brisbane in a grand final, so he only has positive memories of Brisbane.
2: Yeah.
0: Unlike a few other supporters. By the way, the umpires for the grand final, Nick Foote, Brett Roseberry, Brendan Hosking, amongst others, umpiring this year's decider. Congratulations to the umpires for this year, and certainly a great effort from all four umpires. Hayden Meyer, of course, is the other one, and he was the man who made the boldest call of all. OK, it might have been straightforward. It was a free kick, holding the ball, but you still had to pay it. And I wonder if that's what got him over the line or not. Dean Marquette suggested not yesterday, but reckon he would have got a big tick of approval from his bosses. That's us done, Wayne. Catch you tomorrow. I thought our first go at the slam dunk went well today.
2: Yeah, it was good. No, I think it's a good concept. Good concept.
0: And I'll do my best.
2: You just have to read quicker.
0: Yeah, I'll do my best government. You know the ads? Authorise. I say government Canberra. I'll see how quickly I can do it from next week. Thanks for your company. Thanks to Matt, a hardworking producer. Matt HR will be on the phone after the abuse I copped for my tip last week. And we'll catch you tomorrow. Sports Breakfast, back from 6 a.m.
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0: Dean Margetts is with us, accomplished AFL umpire, over 300 games. Wonder if he would have had the gumption to pay. What was a correct free kick in most people's opinion? Hayden Meyer was the whistleblower on Saturday. Dean Margetts, I'm sure, has been in those situations before. He joins us here on Sports Breakfast. Morning, Dean.
11: Good morning, JL. Good morning, Clarkie. And what a weekend of footy it was.
0: Ah, well, you love the game. So as much as you've been a whistleblower, you love the game. Just before we talk about the umpiring, from a pure spectacle point of view, it doesn't get much better, does it?
11: Well, it was funny because I was umpiring the Goldfields Grand Final on Saturday, so our game finished a bit earlier than the last quarter was about to start for the Brisbane Hawthorn game, and our game was a bit of a benign sort of flat game, not much atmosphere. So I found that all the supporters, when they sort of started to hear the score and what was happening and the yelling in the crowd and in the club rooms, it almost became a bit more animated than what our game was. So it was just a compelling game. And you think that Brisbane are home and they've got 27 points up, then Hawthorn surge, and then everything in between, from umpiring decisions to pressure moments to tackles. I mean, you can have your NFL, no problem at all. You can give me AFL games like that any day of the week.
0: Absolutely. Hey, just put us out there as an umpire in a high-intensity, big final, and the feeling that, you know, every decision that a player makes is scrutinised, but it's the same for the umpires.
11: Absolutely. I mean, they're the games that you want to be part of. And like you said in your intro there, I mean, umpires, me included, we just love the game. We're just footy nuffies. I mean, we just are very fortunate enough that our role as the official is to be part of the game. Not certainly to make it about the umpires, but certainly to be in a situation where you need to make the courageous call, when you need to be the ones composed, when everything's chaotic around you, you need to be the ones who are clear of mind and are processing each passage of play on its merit, and irrespective of time on clock, score on scoreboard, and crowd intervention. So that's why I felt that the umpiring in that last sort of 10 minutes was pretty exceptional, to be fair.
2: I mean, that's all well and good to say, isn't it? You know, you don't worry about time, but you know exactly what's going on, I would have thought. And How much courage does it do that? Because we always hear, oh, tell the umpires to put the whistle away, and, you know, and then you've got to make a decision like that, which you know could just totally give the result of the game.
11: Absolutely, and I guess there's two parts to that, Clarkie. People could say, well, just throw the whistle away and just don't pay any free kicks. But what I would say to Brisbane supporters in that situation, how would they feel if the umpire just called for a ball up? Just did what's easy and not what's right. So either way, a team's always going to feel aggrieved by a decision. But when you look at that decision in the cold, hard light of day, it ticks all the boxes of holding the ball. And there was probably far worse or worse controversial or more controversial decisions earlier in the game. But we just forget them. We're a prisoner of our own memories in football, where we only remember what we want to remember. And that's generally the current and the recency of what had happened. And you go back to the insufficient intent with Lewis, you know, that was reasonably controversial. But you could say also all you had to do was try and take the ball in possession and carry it over and it would have been fine. So, again, pressure affects umpires, sure, but it also affects players, because what we saw with Impey, Clarkie, was what he did sort of 4 seconds later, all he had to do was try and keep the ball. If he does that in the first second, it's play on and possibly Hawthorn win the game. So well, I find it odd that we're quick to throw cans at the umpire, but, you know, it's Hawthorn supporters are objective and their IQ of football's, you know, pretty current. They would know that that was a player error, clearly.
0: What about the carry-on afterwards from a couple of senior players, Barris and Sicily, and then the crowd throwing, you know, bottles at the umpires? I mean, we have umpire respects rounds. We do a lot, and you do a lot, Dean, to educate people on umpire abuse. That's a really disappointing circumstance. How do you feel about it?
11: Yeah, no, it's not great. And I think James Sicily, for a captain of a footy club, I find his behaviour at times is substandard, and I've seen it 3 or 4 times this year where he's attacked umpires. He goes up and claps in Voss's face and says what he says. And these things are happening post-game. My view is it's an emotional game and we get caught up in it. But it would be great if... What I don't like about AFL footy is we never see players go up to umpires and shake their hand and say, hey, thanks for the game. In country footy, we do it. But why can't we do it in the AFL? I mean, what's the difference? It's a game of footy. There's 36 players going crazy at each other. There's 4 officials out there doing their bit. Why can't we just sort of walk past the umpire closest to us and just shake their hand and acknowledge, hey, great game, and we move on? Because I think players and coaches do generate a lot of the environments we see with the crowd. And I would think if Hawthorn players, as hard as it is, and I get it, as hard as it is, because you think it's the umpire's fault, if you just sold up the umpire's shake hands, they see, they go, oh, well, maybe the Hawthorn players thought that was okay. And it can probably diffuse some of these crazy scenes that we saw on Saturday night. And I don't like seeing, you know, good friends of mine, you know, Jacob Morrison have to sort of stand in front of Nathan Williams and Brett Rugg because of a bottle of water is being thrown at them. That's outrageous. And if that happened in anyone's workplace, there'd be bigger things to happen, for sure.
2: The thing that there wasn't one commentator, I reckon, that didn't think that those free kicks were justified. And I think that's a positive in the way that we saw it, you know, that umpire, he got the support, I think. And it's just, I suppose, as you say, the emotion of a spectator, you're 100 metres away from it. And, you know, they just react as it is. But I think the positive there that everybody knows that they were the right decisions.
11: Yeah, you're absolutely right, Clark. And that's where the media do need to take a tip of the hat for, because quite clearly, and more often than not, we quit to jump on the umpires. But sometimes these decisions, I think I've said it on this program before, we need to sometimes celebrate the really great calls, because we're so quick to denigrate the ones that aren't great. And I've been critical of some decisions this year myself, and that's fine, because we all make mistakes. But that one there, that is, and we'll say it's probably one of the biggest decisions of the year, but is it? It's an obvious hole in the ball, but like you say, Clark, and rightfully so, that moment in that passage of play was the difference between a team playing in a grand final or not. But as I say, all the umpires are charged to do is to make the warranted free kick. He held his ground, he had a perfect view, he held his whistle and gave him ample opportunity. And to him, the guy, he just credit the way he tackled him. He didn't wrap him up with both arms, the ball didn't spill out, he had one arm free. So he had to challenge him to make a decision. What I was surprised to see was that Newcomb and I think it was Ambrosio sort of just sitting off him, not sort of going in there to see to take the ball away or jar it free. So there's some learning for players in that situation. What can we do and what should we have done in that situation to give us the best chance to win the game?
0: Dean Marquez is with us, former AFL umpire. A controversial grand final coming up. We hope not, but the prelim final was controversial between Hawthorn and Brisbane at the weekend. Dean, a couple of others in that last passage. So the deliberate out-of-bounds was paid against Mitch Lewis. They've clamped down on that this year. And then Dane Zorko got a free kick for a high tackle just forward of the wing that set up that last inside 50. Were those decisions correct as well?
11: Yeah, I think they are. I mean, the last disposal rule has created this sort of players trying to get so close to the ball to try and stop it from going out. But there's a fine line between stopping it from going out and then sort of just pushing it out. And I think in the letter of the law, you'd pay that free kick against Lewis for sure. The Zorko free kick's an interesting one, isn't it? I mean, I didn't even sort of see it happen live. I thought, why is this free kick coming back? And then you see there's like a hand across his face. Look, is it high contact? Yes. If we didn't pay it, are we talking about it? Probably not. So they're just decisions that umpires have to make. And we always default to the letter of the law. But again, the law book says any high contact made to, you know, the player's face or above the shoulder is a free kick. So you can't really argue it. It's just a case of, do you think it's significant enough to stop a game to play that free kick?
0: So Hayden Meyer was the umpire who made the holding the ball adjudication on MP. Is it at this, because there's so many great umpires and you've been involved in prelim finals, and it must be such a tight margin when it comes to deciding on AFL grand final umpires. Is that a kind of decision that could get Hayden a grand final this week?
11: Not necessarily. No, I know I've read some comments on social media. I'll give him the grand final tomorrow because he's made that decision. Well, it's a bit deeper than that. I mean, our umpiring group, and I can't speak to the coaches, but I would think they would just see that decision. That's just the one we had to pay. And he gets a tick for it, absolutely. There's no extra weight because of the time of the game or the prelim play. That wouldn't happen. Their assessments are based over the whole 24 rounds, and then that carries weight into the finals, then they're reassessed again through finals. So the coaches will have a tough job because they've got 8 umpires who, to be fair, across the whole final series, have umpired pretty damn well, I think. They've got to decide now, do we go with 2 senior blokes? Do we go with Rosebery and Meredith? Do we go with 1? And has Nathan Williamson done enough this year to say, yes, it's time for my first one? So there's lots of permutations there. Look, the romance for WA people, Jay, will be to have Rosebery and Williamson do it together would be ideal for Perth. And does the Fremantle side come into it? Absolutely not. So I don't think that has anything to do with the teams. The teams, the umpires will be picked on merit, clearly. But, yeah, it's a really difficult decision. And they will probably be announced tomorrow, but they'll find out, I would say, probably later this afternoon when the phone calls go in. And they're tough phone calls because you've got, you know, 5 umpires are going to be elated, you know, 4 on the field and the 1 on the bench, and there'll be 3 blokes still just hang up the phone. And it's really quite distraught. And I've been in those conversations where you kind of think you're a chance, and then it's taken away from you, and then you've got to look deeper in and say, well, why? And, but the sun comes up tomorrow, and a week after it, you've got to get on with life. And that's what happens. It happens for these guys as well.
0: So 8 umpires become 4. Is it likely to be 2 from each prelim? Or, because one listener here has a question around how they pick the umpires for the grand final. Is it the best combination or the who umpire best together?
11: Yeah, it's really good. It's a great listener message there. The team synergy and the team connection is absolutely vital. And some of the conversations I've had with people was they felt the Saturday night team was a better team than the guys on Friday night. But these are just opinions. Again, guys sitting in the coach's box, hearing all the commentary, watching decision by decision. Well, we're not actually doing that. But there's, you know, 3 or 4 coaches literally assessing every communication, every sit kick control, every throw up, everything that goes into it. So it is a detailed approach. It's not a raffle. It's not like, oh, it's his turn or not. It's got Brett Ropey doing his 10th, 11th grand final, or is it Nathan doing his first? They don't get too caught up in the emotion of that or the romance of it. It's just who are our best guys, who have earned the right, like the players, which teams have earned the right to play. We know it's Fremantle and Brisbane, and which 4 umpires have earned the right through this marathon of travel, running, decision-making, social media, all the stuff that goes with it to represent the umpires, not just for the AFL, but for, I guess, the wider country.
0: Matt Stevick. He hasn't umpired since the first week of the finals. Now, he is one of the greatest umpires. He's umpired 12 grand finals, and he and probably Brett are in the mix for the greatest umpire in AFL history. Surprising that he hasn't got as far this year?
11: No, not at all. Not at all. And I think that's a really good sign for the group, is that, look, I don't think it's been Matt's best season by far. I mean, we've had some situations where someone of his experience and class would normally nail, and there's other guys always pushing through the ranks to take his spot. And I think by his own admission, he would know it wasn't his best season. And then the good thing about that is, if at one point, we know that Meredith, we know that Rosebery, we know that Stevic won't be there in 2, 3, 4 weeks, or however long they go for. So we need to see the Hayden Myers, we need to see the Nathan Williamsons, we need to see the Ben Hoskins, and the AFL need to know, can we have a group of umpires who can take the mantle from our champions? And that's no different to any club. You know, when these stars retire, who's coming through? And it takes time, so the coaching group of the umpires need to start to make those decisions. It's time to maybe, not when I say move on, but hey, when they're not at their best, we've got guys who can take their place. And I think having trusted magnets like that coming through is really important to the group.
2: All right. Your selection, can Fremantle do it?
11: Absolutely they can. Yeah, I think they've absolutely been the best side for the whole season. My only concern will be the roller coaster of emotions, I guess, Clarkie, as far as this week's going to be massive. You know, there's going to be 20-odd thousand at Coburn, probably Ark on Wednesday. It's new to many of them. I think only three players in the team have experienced it. So they're going to have to rely on those guys to really sort of share those moments. I think it's, what is it, Bolton, Mason Cox, I think another player, just off the top, I'm not sure who that is, but whereas we know that Brisbane have done it for the last 3 or 4 years. They know exactly what's coming. They know exactly what they need to do. So I guess they have that edge in experience. But as we know, and we've seen this season, I mean, who would have thought the two teams who are playing in the grand final lost their finals, their first finals, and have come through the long way. There's no rest. They've been playing the same journey the whole way through. So that's what I think gives it the perfect contest on Saturday afternoon.
0: Lastly, it was a special week a week ago today. Jamie Henry winning the Dara Kerr medal, and what a wonderful moment for her. And she spoke beautifully on the night, Dean, and you got a little shout-out as well. So how special was that for you and the family?
11: It was a very proud moment. I mean, I was so happy for her, not just because she had an outstanding season on field jail, but just the way she carried herself, just the way she walked up on stage. She just ticked every box, and the amount of messages I received from many, many people just texting, oh, my God, how well did she speak? And that's just testament to her as a person. And I've said on many radio forums before that, you know, there's the Jamie Henry, the player, but there's also Jamie Henry, the person, and the Jamie Henry cultural piece that I'm a little bit staggered that no AFLW team has hooked onto that yet. And I said to her, you know, if you're lucky enough to win tonight, you know, just make sure that, you know, your speech is a really important one, because the best job interview you're going to get, and I think she nailed that down pat. So I was so proud of her, and she's really committed to just keep doing what she's doing and building on what she's done, and hopefully that phone call does come sooner rather than later for her. And I'm not saying, or we're not saying, she's the panacea to an AFLW, you know, fortune reversals, but I absolutely do think she deserves the chance to show her wares on the biggest stage, which is the AFLW for female.
0: Well said, and you should be very proud. She has a wonderful career in front of her, and she did speak beautifully in all the interviews she did. So hopefully that opportunity comes away at the next level. Dean, thanks for joining us this morning. Looking forward to the grand final, and thanks for always being the voice of reason when it comes to umpiring decisions. We'll chat soon.
11: Thanks, John. Just before I go, you know, can I just say to all the umpires across the whole state, you know, from the Waffle umpires, obviously yesterday, to country umpires, to community umpires, you do an outstanding job, and I thank you, your station, too, Joe, for always giving umpires a voice, an opportunity to say what we need to say, and you've always been supportive of the team in Grand, and I thank you, Clarkie, and Sport FM for that.
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0: This is back-to-back for North Beach, and they're one of those clubs, Wayne, that I mentioned earlier. They generally do, once they get it right, they get it right in a big way. And the celebrations would have gone on long into the night. They might be even going on even into today as North Beach salute as Perth Football League premiers in the A grade for season 2026. Dylan Eifler joins us, the coach of North Beach, to reflect on another golden day in his club's history. Dylan, good morning. Congratulations.
15: Yeah, good morning, guys. Thank you. It was a very big day for the footy club, and a very large night too. So, yeah, everyone's very happy.
0: Did it go on yesterday? Or do you pull up stumps? Do you go, right, let's have an enjoyable Saturday and then we'll wait for the B&F?
15: No, yeah, it went through to yesterday as well, mate. We tried to empty the kegs, what was left over, and then we were lucky enough, our sensational captain, Frank Anderson, invited us all back to his place to keep tipping them in, mate. So it was a very good day.
0: Beautiful. Frank the Tank, ex-Swan Districts. How's Frank going? Yeah, I was always enjoyed watching him play at the highest level for us in the Waffle, but yeah, how's he going? One of a number of stars part of this side.
15: Yeah, mate, Frank's had another ripper year. Unfortunately, I had a little knee injury midway through, so he missed six games, but just an outstanding leader of the footy club. Huge part of the reason why we were so successful this year across A grade and A.

0: basically set the fitness plan. We always thought it was going to be tough having the bye, win, bye, grand final. Never normally goes too well for sides when they have that run in. But outstanding amount of work went in from our S&C coaches. And, yeah, I think we got the formula right grand final day. And the big oval at Arena definitely suits how we want to play the game. So it was a lot of boxes ticked on the run in, and it all went to plan on grand final day.
1: Why is this club so strong? The depth, and is it good recruitment, people off field? How is it working?
0: The biggest thing for me when I took over was, let's make sure we get the right people. Good people create great culture, create great habits and standards, and that's what we get the players to lean into. If you don't want to play waffle, but you want to play really good footy and have a great time doing it with an outstanding club, they're the kind of people we want to attract. And then we mix in with our junior footy club and our Colts. We had 13 players in our grand final yesterday come from our junior club, and 8 of them were 23 and under. So everyone, we love talking about Zach Clark, Lee Kitchen, Frank Anderson, because these guys are just super players, super athletes. But internally, we just love the young kids. They're so good, and they just don't get spoken about enough. And I have probably in the next few weeks when we start recruiting and seeing what we need, I'll pick up the phone and I'll be ringing West Coast or Subin saying, boys, why aren't you looking at these guys like Owen Jenkins, Sammy Parker, great pedigree. Their dad's played waffle footy and AFL footy, but they're not at Subi or they're not at a waffle club. So, myself and Kitch particularly, we want to see our young kids get that opportunity. And if it doesn't work out, then they know they've got a great place to come back to. So I think that's the culture piece.
2: Dylan, you sent a very thoughtful text in a few weeks ago on a Friday. We were talking about training programs and how you set up a week now as a coach and prepare the players as best you can for a Saturday. And you mentioned that maybe it's changed a little bit. I just thought we'd tap into that this morning with you. And you mentioned with a couple of bye weeks. How did you all set it up?
0: Yeah, it is. We're very fortunate to have a... I know not all A-grade clubs have a strength and conditioning coach. We're really fortunate we do have one. And when you sit down and talk through them and trying to get the way their minds tick over, it's different now. It's not just about how far you run. It's here's K's, here's how fast we do it. And then on a Tuesday nights used to always be match sim because it's 4 days out from a game. But now it's get the bodies as fresh as we can on a Tuesday night through running drills, open ground drills, field kicking. And then Thursday night, short, sharp. It's like high contact but short doses to get the bodies ready for competing on game day. So the combative side of training goes to a Thursday night. And I know it's the landscape's probably changing right at the top level now with restricted minutes of high contact at training, but it does flow down to us through the PFL. So that was a big changer for me over the last probably 18 months working closely with PT, our strength and conditioning guy. But he's an absolute weapon, and he's set a great program for us at North Beach, and it makes my job easy when I've got full trust in him and I just follow what he maps out, and we just align it with the skills and structure drills we want to do. But yeah, it makes a big difference.
1: How difficult is it in some ways, the coaching aspect of coaching amateurs? I mean, if you go to another level, you can say, look, you either want to be here or go. Guys playing amateur football and that, you know, they have different reasons why they want to be. Some of us want to play with their mates, and, you know, there's others want to go to that next level, so they need that extra bit. And some, I can't do it because I've got a concert this week. So how difficult is it at times to coach a group like this?
0: I think that's the biggest piece and coaching these days is making sure your relationship with your players is as best it can be. And I've got full faith that anyone who... And I had a couple of good chats with some players that are wanting to come across next year over the last few weeks, and they ask about, what if we want to go on holidays? But, mate, you want to travel Europe in footy season, no problem. We get 2 buys. Try and do it around there. But make sure when you start the year, you train as hard as you can. When you get back, you train as hard as you can. Like, I think having that balance between we set a really high standard for the PFL, I think it's shown in 2 reserves flags and 2 A-grade flags.

0: last 2 years. But you've got to be flexible with the young boys and the old boys if they've got kids, wives. It's okay to have a night off training and say, hey, coach, I'm having a night off training. The missus wants me to look after the kids. That's no problem. So it's just about building a level of trust and having really solid relationships with your players and knowing, too, that if you do go away, you may miss a few weeks, but as long as you're prepared to do the work to earn your spot back, it'll be okay. And I think that's probably the difference between Waffle and the PFL. It's outstanding level of footy, but we do have the flexibility to let the boys be boys, if that makes sense.
1: Do you think, Dylan, that it's becoming a more appealing option to people than the Waffle almost? I mean, both teams have a lot of ex-AFL, ex-Waffle players running around here. Do you think it's becoming a more appealing option for that reason, because it does allow them the flexibility in life that maybe a Waffle isn't?
0: Oh, 100%. And I talk to Kitch, Lee Kitchen, about this all the time. He had an outstanding Waffle journey. And even Zach Clark on Saturday night, we were chatting about how enjoyable the PFL is. I think the level of the A-grade PFL, it's probably undervalued by the Waffle clubs. Waffle's the next level up. But I haven't heard from one Waffle club in 2 years of being A-grade coach, except for the West Coast Eagles, because I know Steve Ichuella. But there's so much untapped potential in the A-grade, and I think that's why the older guys, even Josh DeLuca coming this year, I know Subiaco wanted to get him back there, but the appeal to play with really good players and not have to have the 4 nights a week training, which is, in my eyes, is way over the top these days, whereas we're so time short with work and trying to live our lives these days. So giving the old guys that flexibility and the young guys, I think that's why it's become so appealing to play A-grade amateurs. And you can see it across all the clubs in A-grade. They've got outstanding top-end talent, and most of the good A-grade clubs do have that good junior connection piece too. So it's definitely more appealing for a lot of guys these days, yeah.
2: Dylan, listen to a couple of your comments. It's pretty obvious that you're probably looking ahead already for a three-peat. It sounds as though you've talked to players and you've... So, yeah, how much planning's been done?
0: Oh, look, mate, I'm a big believer in do your work early. So, yeah, as soon as you know you're starting to set the season up, you start making the phone calls and talking to the players that potentially may want to come. Look, I said it last year, one premiership's amazing, two's definitely better. I can only imagine three-peat and three is going to be even sweeter again. So, and the same thing I said to the boys, like, don't get tired of winning. It's okay to win all the time. Losing, you do learn your lessons, but we play sport to win. So, yeah, enjoy the good times, because we've definitely had some rough times at North Beach too. It's not always glory, that's for sure.
1: How's Big Zach's knees going? I mean, he's quite a footballer, there's no doubt about that. He's had a few injuries over his longevity in the game, Essendon, Frio, Subiaco, but how's the big fella going? Best on ground? He's clearly still moving okay.
0: Mate, he's been an absolute superstar for our footy club, not only as a player, but as a person. And I think his knees definitely struggle a little bit, mate. He was at training. He wasn't doing a lot of running around leading into the grand final, but he definitely got the work in that he needed to. I'm really hope he goes around again. I think Saturday night after a grand final, everyone's playing again. But once the celebrations wind down a bit and people start to think about a few things, we'll decide. But yeah, he's been a superstar for the club. He does what he needs to do. It could be so easy for ex-AFL players to not rock up and do their own thing, but he'll still text me as coach and say, hey, Dill, can't make it tonight. I'll see you there. So the level of respect he has for our footy club and the work he does with our junior players as well is, yeah, he's outstanding. He's a great lad. And maybe rather than 10 games next year, maybe we'll just get him to 5 minimum so he can play finals. I'm not sure. We'll see how that goes.
2: A quiet lunch to reflect today?
0: Yeah, there'll be couple of beers and probably a chicken palmy put down at the indie bar, the Savo Wayne. So, yeah, look forward to that, mate.
2: Excellent.
1: It'll be well deserved. Hey, we've seen, I mean, Craig White's a good example. So I know he spent a bit of time in the Waffle system, but went back to the PFL, built his coaching CV. He's now a Waffle coach. Dylan, have you got any interest in the future and been involved in a Waffle coaching program, or is the PFL where your mind's at?
0: Oh, look, I think the more you dive into coaching, the more you want to push yourself. And I say it to my three boys all the time, boys, you just want to be the best you can be. So, look, there's definitely an itch there to do something and go as high as I possibly can. For now, it's locked into making sure North Beach can stay at the top. But, look, it's definitely an itch in the background, and we'll just see what happens as time goes on, mate. So, yeah, it's thoroughly enjoying North Beach at the moment.
1: Well, as you said, you've already made plans for a three-peat next year, and you'll be hard to catch with the quality of football you played on the weekend in particular. Dylan, well done. Congratulations to you and the football club, and enjoy the spoils. Enjoy that chicken parmy and a few cold ones today. All the best.
0: Beauty. Thanks, guys. Appreciate it.
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6: Paul Persic, congratulations to you, mate. No one's worked harder on the waffle this season. You've got another one in the book. I think this is, what, fifth or sixth as a pro journo. Congratulations to you, but even you are going to struggle to make the grand final sound like a successful day, I have a hunch.
7: Oh, yeah, I will agree with you, Peter. Good morning to you and to everybody. It was actually my seventh season in the WAFL as a commentator, and of course,
6: you're older than you look, Paul.
7: Yes, thank you, Peter, even with the beard going on at the moment. But no, good morning to you and to everybody. Yeah, the grand final wasn't the greatest of spectacles. The crowd obviously was very disappointing. Officially, it was 19,500. That's what I've been told, 19,500. Which is more than what they were suggesting. But, yeah, well below the mark, I'm afraid to say. And I think WA football, we need to have a look at how the grand final is going to look next year. And think about this. Optus Stadium won't be available next year for the grand final. I've been told it'll either be at Leederville Oval at Sullivan Logistics Stadium or at Fremantle Oval, because close to that time next year, we've got the Rugby Union World Cup here in Australia. Ah. We've got the first match and the opening ceremony happening on that time as well. So the WA football might have to look at either Leederville or Fremantle Oval as viable venues for the grand final in 12 months' time.
6: Well, you know, with a year's planning, it could be a blessing in disguise. They could turn it into something that resembles nostalgia, resembles the original waffle pride, and who knows what might happen. But nevertheless, Peel Thunder, far too strong, probably won the game in the first 10 minutes.
7: It was over in the first 10 minutes, if I'm being honest. Claremont just didn't turn up. It's as simple as that. They had their worst performance of the year on the worst day possible. But full credit must go to Peel Thunder. They were absolutely magnificent, especially Jeremy Sharp, who had something to prove after missing out on the Sandover medal on Monday night, last Monday week, rather. He finished up with 27 disposals, 5 marks, and, of course, a goal. And every one of those Peel players really put in. It was a complete team performance. And I'll say this one was more complete as far as their premierships were concerned. This is their fourth flag, and this one has to be the most complete. They finished on top of the ladder, won the minor premiership, got the direct path into the grand final, and they just absolutely won it in a canter on grand final day, and they deserve it, whether people like it or not. Sean Darcy, brilliant in the ruck. He gave Oliver Eastland a bath at Optus Stadium. 30 hit-outs to go with his 14 disposals. Nathan O'Driscoll with 22, and Tristan Bryce with 20, but they just had more avenues as well. It's as simple as that. Charlie Nichols, who has emerged as a key small forward for Peel Thunder in the absence of Corey Tregenza. He's 196 centimetres, but he plays like a small forward, doesn't he? You know, he hasn't been held goalless this year since round 8, but having said that, he did have a 7-week spell out due to injury until that round 19 game against West Coast where Peel lost, and they answered all those questions after round 20 when they had lost 2 games in a row entering the finals. Has their momentum withered? Well, it clearly didn't in the second semi-final and, of course, on grand final day against Claremont. Nichols, magnificent with 3 goals, but he had a lot of great support from Tobin Murray, who was on fire in the opening 10 minutes with a couple of goals. And Hugh Davies, he was the enforcer in that back six with 12 marks to go with his 24 disposals. And I feel that Hugh Davies very unlucky not to be on an AFL list, as he should be. He was absolutely brilliant. And Bailey Banfield, need I say more, elite is the word that I describe him as one of those best in the Peel Thunder side. For Claremont, well, there were very few positives to find about them. Okay, they stuck it out. They didn't stop trying, but they were just outclassed, outrun, out-tackled, outmarked, out everything when you're looking at how this grand final was played. But credit to Sam Alvarez. Great season he had, 28 disposals, good finish despite not having a medal around his neck. Bailey Rogers, 25. Zach Mainwaring, unable to this year follow in his father's footsteps of winning a premiership with 2 goals and 16 disposals, but he tried hard out there. And Sam Van Rooyen also getting 2 goals. And I spare a thought for Ash Prescott. I'd say he's one of the most unlucky coaches I've ever met in my time of WAFL football. 5 grand finals, 5 defeats. I just want that luck to turn for his sake, because he is a great coach. He's got a great attitude. He's a Claremont man through and through, and it's a bit unfortunate that he's got 0-5 next to his name in grand finals. Hopefully in 2027, if they make it, that luck will turn. But in the end, Peel Thunder just too good on the day that it mattered the most. They were more acclimatised to Optus Stadium as well, which is also another key. Claremont had played grand finals previously at Fremantle and at Leederville, ironically in a way, and they seem to have gotten lost on Optus Stadium throughout the afternoon. They were just exceptional, Peel Thunder, and Claremont just had no answer whatsoever.
6: Glad you mentioned Bailey Banfield. We all got to see another side to him last night in the Brownlow medal, him winning the Jim Stein's community, whatever it's called. He seems like a very, very decent guy, as well as a bloody good footballer.
7: Absolutely. In every sense of the word, you know, his work with the community extends beyond the Fremantle Dockers. And just watching him speak last night on the Brownlow medal coverage is a real testament to who he is as a person through football and away from football, and all class. And, a premiership medal around his neck, he certainly deserves it in the WAFL. And, in the AFL, hopefully you get to see he and all his Dockers teammates have one around their neck as well on Saturday. But great performance by Bailey yesterday on Brownlow medal night, and also on Sunday in the WAFL grand final. He's had quite a week.
6: Absolutely. Now, we had the AFL, we had the Waffle grand final amongst the league, but there was also the reserves who had to get up at 9 o'clock in the morning or something stupid like that to play. That was a great game.
7: It certainly was. Swan Districts, they finished on top of the ladder. West Perth, they came all the way from fifth to make the grand final, and Swan Districts got off to a good start. They started out 2 goals ahead at quarter time, but then West Perth fought back, and that was the ebb and flow for the rest of the game. Whenever Swan Districts came on a bit of a run, West Perth would fight back, and then West Perth, when they got a bit of a run, Swan Districts were able to respond and get a steadier. Harley Cummings, Scotty Cummings' son, he had a bit of a quiet day. He only finished up with 3 touches and was held goalless down to a strong West Perth backline. But when you look at the likes of Luke Cotalesa, he was magnificent. Aiden Cartwright, 19. Cotalesa, by the way, won the Merv McIntosh medal for best on ground in that Swan Districts reserves grand final performance. Their second flag in the last 19 years. And John Armstrong, what a performance as coach to get the job done in the Swan District's helm, and he had plenty of players that did that role very well. Brad Lynch, 25, Otis Harvey with 23, and Blake Kelly with 23 as well. While for West Perth, it's another grand final defeat. They lost in 22, they lost in 23, and now they have lost in 2026. So it's been 7 years since their last reserves premiership in 2019. It's a great program in the reserves that they have got. Matt Galliart was the Falcons' best. Maybe he could have been a close second to the Merv McIntosh medal. Matt Galliart with 30 disposals, 12 tackles, and 11 inside 50, supported well by Jack Wooden and Jaden Riggle. And also, we mustn't forget, Peter, to end the day, it was a bit unusual, but under lights, a Derby Grand Final, the People's Derby in the EGT Waffle Colts. East Fremantle, just too good for South Fremantle. South Fremantle held goalless after half time. They were held to 11 behinds in the second half as East Fremantle were all over the Bulldogs like cheap suits. Josh Nathan won the Mel Winnen medal for the Colts' best on ground. Dominant performance all around the midfield with 27 disposals and 2 goals. Riley Singleton supported him well inside the rotation with 23, and Quinton Bassage with 20. And amongst the goal kickers, Reid Foote and Kai Omorod were magnificent. And Kai Omorod, he deserves a lot of endorsement. He missed 16 weeks due to injury after round 6, came back in round 20, kicked 5, and then kicked 3 in the second semi and the grand finals to make it 11 in three games. Just phenomenal for Kyle Marod and for East Fremantle under Sam Mainwaring. So at least one Mainwaring was able to get it done, just like the late, great Chris on grand final day. And fittingly for East Fremantle too, just like Chris in the league in 1985. But in the end, it was a bit of a weird grand final day, but it's still one to be enjoyed. I certainly enjoyed it from the big TV box where I recorded the Around the Waffle grand final recap, which drops tonight, and the end of what has been another remarkable season of Waffle football all around the state.
6: So, ever the optimist, you're a Falcons supporter, they yet to have a coach. What are they going to do in the off-season? What's your tip?
7: They won't be without a coach for too long. Todd Kehrli is set to be announced as Falcons coach as early as the end of the week. That's what I've been told.
6: Okay.
7: Todd Kehrli will be coach. And also, what I've also been told is that either Bill Monahan or Mark McGough could be the new coach at Perth. There's still a year to run for Bill Monahan on his contract at East Fremantle. And Mark McGough is a well-known figure in the coaching ranks. He's been an assistant for a few years now. And mm-hmm. I reckon it could be either one of those two that could take over as coach of the Perth Demons following the controversial axing of Mark Stone. But even though the season's over, the WAFL never truly sleeps. And I'll still have my finger on the pulse over the summer months as 2027 gets going as far as the preparation and the countdown is concerned. Before I wrap up, Peter, I must send a big thanks to you guys, Declan and yourself and all at the Sports Connection for the opportunity to talk Waffle every Tuesday and, of course, Wednesday across the season. It's been a lot of fun. I've always enjoyed chatting Waffle with you guys, and looking forward now to a big 2027 season. Bring on the summer, and looking forward to working with you guys, hopefully more directly in the summer at Podcast Capital, which is a wonderful organisation and a great facility over there at Gloucester Park. Bring on the summer and bring on 2027. Waffle 26 is over. I'll see you later.
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6: He's a little bit dusty, I've heard. He's still got his tuxedo on, but he's survived, and he's joining us on the line, fresh from the Brownlow medal. Brad Hardy, good morning to you.
13: Yeah, g'day, Julie. G'day, Dancing Paul. This is great to be with you, and I'm catching up with Frankie Lee later in the week, so looking forward to that, mate. Yeah, big night, as usual. Long night, too long. I think they have need to maybe work on that, getting into a little bit more of a condensed form, I would have thought, but the rightful winner. And, yeah, just squeeze a little, couple of little questions. I'm very close to the family, as you know.
6: Yep.
13: So we expected that would fall that way, but I just have a couple of reservations, but we'll talk about them as we go.
6: Lovely, mate. And, yes, you're right. Frankie Lee and and the team, it sponsors Ross's Auction and Valuers. Here are supporting Brad being on our show. 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They're our station sponsor. I saw a fabulous image on social media, mate. 16 of you, 16 Brownlows between yous. Diesel Williams was there, Ross Glendinning, Mossy, yourself, your mate Dipper. I think James Heard was in the picture. Looked like you're having a great night.
13: Yeah. It's a bit of a shame, to be honest, Gia, because, look, Nick Dacos becomes the 92nd individual winner. There's been now 114 medals presented. Obviously, blokes have doubled up, trebled up. Unfortunately, there's only about 38 to 40 still living. So it's a pretty elite group, as you can appreciate. But a lot of them don't come. I don't understand it. I don't know why. You know, I'm talking about blokes like Plugger Lockett, Paul Kelly. They've never come in my time. I mean, Hurdy was back there last night, which was great. He hadn't been since 2012, 13, somewhere around there. It's elite. It's something to be cherished. You walk into the room knowing that you belong, which is great. But they had about five tables last night with three winners on each one, plus a couple of Hall of Famers. We had with Ross Glendinning, Graham Moss, myself, and Billy Walker was on our table, which was fantastic. Billy, obviously a legend of the Hall of Fame this year, which is great. I'd like to think they could work a little harder, press a little harder. I mean, you can't make people go, you know that.
12: No.
13: You'd like to think that they would cherish it a little bit more, and it was good to have another winner added last night in Nick, which was terrific. So it was a good night. A little long. We have to get there about 5 o'clock, mate. By the time Nick finished talking, it was about 11 o'clock. So you can imagine that a few of the boys had ball bearing shoes on by that stage, as you can appreciate.
12: Yeah, they do. They do cram too much into the whole television episode, to be brutally honest. You know, I sat in the lounge room. I'm obviously a Dacos fan. I was riveted to it within reason, but I got bored. It's just too much crap. You know, too much crap. You do want mark of the year, okay. You don't mind goal of the year, fine. I didn't need a saxophonist playing music partway through. I mean, it all got a bit much. So sitting there would have been hard, I reckon.
13: Yeah, it is. And if you leave the room and to use the ablution blocks, men or women, all of a sudden you might be locked out for the next entire segment. So it's weird. Yes. But, it is a long night. Too many wannabes there. It should be really for the players and their partners and, you know, chief corporate partners, I would imagine. But, I couldn't, in my heyday, I couldn't kick a ball from one end of the room to the other. There you go. That's how big it is.
12: Yes, that's how big it's got, All up loses atmosphere, one would imagine, really. If you're in that back left corner, it wouldn't be all that much fun, I wouldn't have thought. Anyway,
13: the players go there, they enjoy it, you know, and there's usually 8 or 10 on a table from each club, you know, and basically get the girls get to get dolled up and all that, and the red carpet and all that sort of stuff, which is great. But with the amount of diggers' rests, you know, coming up and talking to them and driving them mad, you know, it's not a really relaxing night for them, that's for sure.
12: No, I could imagine, mate. Well, Dakes, obviously a worthy winner. Bont once again. Bailey Smith, you know, right up there. The gap was huge. Do you think it was the statistics that altered that, or was it just the fact that he's been playing well for numerous seasons?
13: That's my first point. Look, there's no doubt he's a worthy winner. He's been in that wave of his has been for 3 years now. As we know, he's entered the count the last 3 years as favourite. And come off second best to Cripps and Rail last year, and polled extremely well, like what Bailey Smith and Bontempelli did last night, you know, and he was getting beaten by 10. And when you think, hang on, this can't be right. But I always believe and still believe it should be and will be forever the umpire's award. There's plenty of MVPs and coaches' awards and players' association this and all of that. That's all great. And there's enough media awards, which is, you know, very subjective. You know, that's what it gets down to. It's whatever the coaches see, whatever the fellow players see, it's whatever the media scribes see, and they vote on it as they go. So it's the umpire's award. It's unique to them, and that's great. But I don't think they need to need the stats. I mean, that was just a little bit off for me. And someone pointed out to me, who's a bit of a statistician oracle nerd, I think ESPN in the run were going along, and I think there was a period there of 9 weeks mid-season, once things settled down a little bit. It was something like 81 games, and they got 80 right.
12: Right, okay.
13: Of the threes, you know, which is... Yeah, which says to me that they're working off data, off nothing else other than the data. And, yeah, you could see that. And, you know, Nick was a fabulous winner. Nothing taken away. He polled in 18 games out of 22. But one, yes, that's too many, I reckon. And two, they only won 12 games. And yes, as far as I'm concerned, Sandover, McGarry, Brownlow's, in my lifetime, have been generally, and we saw that with Freo last night, they topped the leaderboard, or second only to Sydney, I think. Those two teams won the most games. So they shared the votes, you know, around the players, which is good. But, you know, they won, what did they win, 18? You know, you think, hang on, the winningest team should be getting a player, whether it's Luke Jackson or whether it's Brody Grundy or Isaac Heaney, whoever it may be, should be getting the three votes. But there were games there when Nick was picking up threes and Collingwood had been belted, you know. I don't subscribe to that theory. I really don't. So, but good on him. And he was a very, very much a worthy winner. We're taking, he's a little superstar. We know that. And I must admit, I've got a little bit of a bias towards Marcus Bonampelli, but how Bailey Smith finished in front of me was just beyond me. I got no idea. I mean, it was Smith with the long flowing hair and, you know, Max Holmes and other players like in their team, you know. I get it. He gets a lot of ball, but geez, he's a butcher. God almighty, you know. And I think someone pointed out to me, his percentage of use of the ball is about 60%. That's not great.
12: Tell you what, one of his teammates, the tagger, O'Shane Mullen, he played twice on Nick Dacos, and they were two of the games Nick didn't get a vote. So he probably thinks he's won the Brownlow.
13: Yeah. That was a great little tagger, Mullen. There's he has done some really big jobs. But, you know, obviously, clearly, LeBont is just, he may not win one now because the other vote magnet, Zach Butters, is coming to the club next year. So, again, and then you throw Ed Richards into the mix, who really had a breakout season. It's going to be hard. But again, it's going to be, the votes will be shared amongst the winning team, and hopefully they'll be winning more than not. But it was interesting. I had a chat to Zach, obviously, last night with Bont, and we were just chatting, and it was quite remarkable because sometimes the umpires can be judge and jury on the day. And one of the anomalies was he pointed out to us that in the game where he was alleged to have said something to the umpire, about a decision, I think it was at the Adelaide Oval in the wet one night, and he got fined $1,500 for, he got a vote. So, there you go. So, obviously the umpires don't hold grudges there, Jim.
12: Yeah, no, that's true. Matt from Hammersley on the Retrovision text line. The Brownlow is just a popularity award nowadays. It's like winning the Gold Logie. Fair enough, Dacos is a great player, but when players get three votes when their team gets beaten, it has more than a slight stink of umpire bias about it. Brad hit the nail on the head perfectly. Thank you, Matt, for your email. They're always welcome. The Retrovision text line, 0429 913 913. Got plenty here as well, Brad, but they're for later in our discussion. All right, let's turn our attention now to on-field. We've got to wrap up the preliminary finals that happened over the weekend. Both great games, both with some clutch moments. Let's start with the Dockers' final term heist.
13: As we said, everybody was sort of a little wary of whether Sydney could do it again, you know, and they were so brilliant and energetic and fabulous against the Brisbane Lions 2 weeks earlier, and you thought, did they play their grand final that particular day? You know, can they do it again? Coxie did a marvellous job and full marks to him. And in the end, we'll get to that, they ran out of gas. It was simple as that, and I'll explain that in a minute. But well done to Freo. They were on the ropes. They were almost punch drunk there at one stage. They were 28 points down. Not that they hadn't been there before, but you were talking about being in a prelim final, not the home and away game, where there isn't a tomorrow. There was no tomorrow in the prelim finals, as we know. And they found a way to get back in. And that was good. I was sort of looking at it at three-quarter time. I thought, they're probably going to have to kick six or eight in the last quarter, because I just anticipated that perhaps Sydney might kick two. You know they'd done so.
12: Yes.
13: They kicked in until three-quarter time. You thought, well, they should be able to manufacture two. And they didn't. They couldn't. They just couldn't pick their feet up in the end. And they scored 1 point for the last quarter. And Fremantle got on a bit of a roll and did extremely well. And it looked like an avalanche, but it didn't have to be an avalanche because they were only just over under four goals sped down at three-quarter time. So it was a really, really good full of merit performance by Freo. They got it. They got into the grand final. That's half the battle, as we say. Winning it is getting in there. They're in it now. And Sydney, they'd be proud of their efforts. But you could just see blokes like Cootie and those sort of guys who've been playing essentially VFL footy most of the year, until a month ago. The body and the mind just weren't there as one. You know what I mean? And it was left to too few like Grundy and Gordon, who were fantastic. Those battles were great with Luke Jackson and Co and Bolton and that. But Fremantle just had the wherewithal, the better fitness and in sync as a team, and we're able to run over the top of Sydney in the end, but Sydney be proud of their efforts. But you just see, as I say, that bottom six or seven that hadn't been playing a lot of senior football this year just got found wanting in that last 30 minutes.
12: Of course, now Sydney are out, and we're hearing all over social media that the infamous Pullman Five are going to be expected to be at pre-season training, and they should be there. And, I've got Warner saying he doesn't want to go anywhere else, et cetera, et cetera. I mean, surely they're going to do a debrief. Surely there's going to be some ramifications about acquiescing to the noise quite so dramatically and quite so harshly, in effect, ruling a line under their season. Have you heard any recriminations coming along?
13: Yeah, well, they're mixed, and they're mixed for obvious reasons because,
12: yes,
13: as you say, from a media and a pontificating point of view, which they do often, I think a few have jumped the gun. There's no doubt about that, and talking about deregistration and suspensions, can't possibly stay there, et cetera, et cetera. We still haven't heard. I think the last time we came off air, I think we heard and we predicted it pretty well that we won't be hearing anything till after the finals. And the police will sit on that, their review, and they've got to give it to the DPP to see if there's a chance of a case being enacted and won. So that's the next part. So that may not happen for a couple of months, and all of the trade period for those five will come and go before that is even heard of, you know what I mean? So it'll be caveat emptor, buyer beware. If you want to try and get Nick Blakey to your club or you want to try and get Chad Warner to Western Australia, you're going to have to do it on a whim because you don't know what the result's going to be. And if you do and something does come to fruition, hopefully they'll sort that out quicker rather than not. I mean, it might be too late. You might have been already committed, and unfortunately, it mightn't be the right result for your club. So, yeah, I dare say you're right. I reckon that Sydney jumped the gun themselves with their chairman and Pav coming out, within 12 hours. I know they had to say something, but I think they said too much without knowing all of the facts. And that's going to come back to roost. And so... Yeah, from my point of view, there's only rumblings that maybe Blakey is the only one who may want to, continue somewhere else if he can. But the other boys, as Warner, as you said, he's basically said he wants to stay. And so until they clear up the police investigation, it's just hard to talk about because we just don't know which direction it's going to go.
12: I think at universities, many years from now, they're going to have this as a PR case study, and I think it's going to come out as bad performance. Excuse me. Someone's just struck me down at the in my throat. My apologies. Maybe it's the AFL are trying to silence me. Anyways, all right, let's get on to the other game, which was a cracker. A lot of people thought it would have been a good grand final, actually. Hawthorn versus Brisbane. It certainly lived up to its billing. Let's go first off the bat. Was it a free kick?
13: Oh, 100%. No doubt in the world. There's no problem there. I don't have any issue with that. Jarman Impey had a brain fade. We've seen that in the past, not necessarily in finals games or whatever, but you've seen in tight finishes where players lie on the ball and don't try to push it out. And you think, God, how long are they going to give them here? Normally, in a heartbeat, that would be paid, and that wasn't paid or whatever. I get it. I know what he was trying to do, but he made the mistake of end up kicking the ball away, but it was too late anyway because, mate, if you count it in your head, just in your head,
12: yes,
13: it was probably about 4 or 5 seconds, you know, and you go, mate, what are you doing? You know, like, and to McGregor's credit, he could have, in the moment, lost his head and thrown him to the ground, and that might have saved Impey, you know what I mean?
12: Correct.
13: But he just held him up, and he actually half-released the tackle in a little bit. He had one arm free, and we know it's not ideal for you and me and the listeners. You know, oh, he tried. Remember how many times have you heard that? He tried. Well,
12: yeah,
13: he just didn't try. You know, you can drop the ball. And people go, well, he didn't have boy, he didn't kick it. He tried, but he didn't try. And that was the biggest issue for him. And in the end, when he did actually drop the ball and toe poked it away, it just gave him up even further. And I can tell you now, as they always do anyway, the AFL well and truly ticked off on it, and that umpire who made that decision will be umpiring in the grand final on Saturday.
12: Yeah, absolutely. And, you know, this is one of those times where, you know, the last-minute drill that the clubs do and do and do and do. Well, he was acting to the last-minute drill, which was obviously take the tackle, cause the ball up. What he stuffed up was the implementation of taking the tackle, you know, because they don't want the ball to spill out for obvious reasons.
13: Yeah.
12: But, yeah,
13: well,
12: no, he...
13: D'Ambrosio did the right thing and the wrong thing. Because the right thing, he knew what he wanted to do. He didn't want to just dump kick out because he thought, well, someone might mark it. So he handballed to his teammate. Now, this was a ploy by Paul Roos and the Sydney Swans, you know, 10, 12 years ago. And what they used to do there, because they loved the stoppages, they used to handball the ball to Gianoli and then themselves tackle Gianoli. You know, like, that was the added layer of protection. D'Ambrosio, you watch, he handballs the ball and then sort of just...
12: Stand still.
13: And then even he was getting up. You see him jumping up and down on the ground saying, get rid of it.
12: Yeah, exactly.
13: And he didn't. And it was just another give up to prove that the result in free kick was right. You know, so, it's a hard lesson to learn. But fortunately, in the end, it was okay because, in a sense, because of the fact they went back to the middle, Will Ashcroft sharks the ball, has a couple of bounces, hits Lohmann, lays out, kicks another goal and makes it beyond that goal. But could you imagine, for a minute, listeners, you know, and I'll get their thoughts on this, and I'm sure they've all still got thoughts on this, imagine if the free kick wasn't paid.
12: That's a good point. Very good point.
13: We'd still be talking about it on the flip side.
12: And at that point, everyone's commenting on McCluggage's ice-cold finish, which was good then, but also in the quarter before. But, you know, it was only a couple of seasons ago that McCluggage was a terrible shot for goal. But from all reports, he's worked on it and worked on it, and there you go. What a wonder. You put time into your skills and it pays back.
13: Even more closer than that, like, more recently than that, 5 weeks ago, he couldn't get a footy.
12: Yeah, well, that's true, too, yes.
13: He was coming back off injury, and, you know, I remember Fagan got upset because a journo challenged him and said, are you going to drop McGluggage because he's going like a buster, you know? Yeah. And he bit back, which, fair enough, too. But, yeah, you're right. I mean, it's amazing what you can do when you get a bit of confidence back in your system. And he got one the week before, remember, in the when they took Adelaide out. It was only a handball receive, you know, a stock standard. He was on the right half forward flank, hard up against the boundary line, and that's when they went mad early. Remember when it was Charlie Cameron and Bailey? They'd kick 5 in 5 seconds, you know, like, and he got one, and that was the turning point for him right there. You know, he ran inside 50 from an angle and nailed it, and he hasn't looked back. And even I was like you know, watching the game, and I'm thinking, oh, I was actually doing the game, but I watched it when Levi Ashcroft passed across, and I thought, what are you doing, mate?
12: What are you doing?
13: I just trust Levi Ashcroft every day of the week, you know, and I thought, what are you doing? You've kicked it from one side of the ground to the other, you're no closer, and it's a different angle, and a harder angle, you know? Yes. But he obviously saw the faith in his teammate, and as you say, he nailed that one as well. So, yeah, it's amazing when you get up and running, you can do anything when you, with your confidence levels are high.
6: We're speaking with Brownlow medalist Brad Hardy. We've talked the preliminary finals. We're going to shortly go to a break. Brad, we've got heaps of text messages here. Lots of people wanting to get your advice on what Freo should do in the upcoming grand final. We're obviously going to get onto the grand final next after the break. Leading up to that, though, listeners, don't forget we've got those steak sandwiches on offer at Carrington's Bar and Grill. Even Brad's been down there. Great facilities. And to get in the running, just like Will in Frio, who's probably in the lead at the moment. Brad, I've asked the listeners if they can come up with some clever nicknames for Dockers that we don't know. We know we've got the Prancing Pony. We know we've got a Unicorn. I've named the Constipated Kahuna his nickname. Well, Will from Frio, he says we've got a Shaved Cox, as in Brennan Cox, and we've got a Cox wearing protection, as in Mason Cox. He's an early leader. If you want to beat him, the Retrovision text line, 0429 913 913. Brad, we'll take a break. When we come back, we'll talk the grand final.
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0: don't know where Brad, I've got no idea where Paul Persick found that song from, but thank you, Paul, for that. We're back here on the Sports Connection. With us is our Brownlow medalist, Brad Hardy. We're about to unravel what's... We've lost Brad, have we? You'll get him back. Whilst you're getting him back, on the text line, Murphy the Muppet. I don't mind it, but you're going to have to tell us who you are. Name and suburb, please, if you want to win this Carrington's Bar and Grill steak sandwich. Steak sandwiches for two at Carrington's Bar and Grill, outdoor sports bar with giant screen, TAB facilities. A big thanks to Ash and the team. Your chance to win two steak sandwiches and two drinks by our station sponsor. You have to let us know your creative... You're all right. Your creative nicknames, not the Prancing Pony, we've got it, not the Constipated Kahuna, we've got it, not the Unicorn, not the Shaved Cox, not the Cox Wearing Protection, and not Murphy the Muppet. We are looking for nicknames. Brad, you're back on the line, which is great on the weekend. I was down Fremantle way. Carlo, of course, said to say hello to Brad. There he was. There were lines of thousands wanting to get a selfie with him next to his purple car. He was in great form, and he'd been there the night before, the Friday night. He said it was unbelievable, and it really was. I mean, the social media pictures, it was just quite amazing.
1: They were great scenes, you know, like they were flashing to them in the Cappuccino Strip, and I think at either end, it looked like either end of the Cappuccino Strip, they were all involved, and which was great. Now, I know plenty of people get out to Carrington's in Hemi Hill. I know they get to the Ray as well, so... It's good. It brings the community together, doesn't it? Which is a good way of doing things. And I'm sure they'll be in their droves as well. I think at Fremantle Oval, I think there's a big thing on Saturday you can get along to. And hopefully the weather's better than what it's predicted to be anyway. But I'm sure they'll be there in their droves. So good luck to them, and hope things go well. But just one word before we do get on to the next topic. But well done to Hawthorne too. I mean, you know, you and I had teams in our... In our mix, we thought, well, are they really that good? And I thought when they were 28 points down, I thought, well, ta-da the goose here. They've really come home to roost now. Maybe Alchol couldn't get it near, you know, there was a few, but the Wizard was fantastic with his six goals. Gunston, you know, with five. And Mitchell Lewis, who we obviously genuinely thought was going to Collingwood, which you're missing out on. That's the second big game he's played in prelims. I think he kicked three last year along with Gunston. Yes. He kicked four this game. So, you know, for a bloke who's a little bit pedestrian at times in the home and away, he really steps up to the mark in the final. So well done to Hawthorne, and I'm sure they'll be frustrated all summer not being there. And it's just unfortunately, if they never get back there or never get to a grand final, it's just an itch you'll never be able to scratch, which is the most frustrating thing. That's going to be with them for the rest of their lives.
0: Do you realise, mate, that if we could put two times together, it would have been you standing someone like Nick Watson? How would have you felt standing next to that bloke?
1: Well, I would have given myself half a chance only because I couldn't believe the lack of football nous displayed by so many players who play on him. I just don't get it. You're not going to beat him in a foot race. You're not going to beat him off over 5 metres. You're certainly not going to beat him over 20. He is he's elite. There's no doubt about that. But how many times do you see, and I called one before it actually happened in the broadcast, I said, look at this. I said, Wilmot is standing on the wrong side of the Wizard. He's going to hit that boundary throw-in contest at a million miles an hour. He ran straight through, got the ball and kicked the goal. I said, well, I've been saying it all game. If you're going to play on him, you've got to put your body between him and the goals. And even if he runs, turns and runs, he's got to run into you first. You know what I mean? But these blokes were standing side by side, trying to stand in front, were ball watching, trying to win the ball first. Oh, No, they gave him an open book. There's no doubt about that. And he's a clever little player. And, he's certainly an X factor for Hawthorne going forward. There's no doubt about that.
0: I always remember Malcolm Gregory Brown, Brad. I bet you've had this talk as well. Son, you start off in front of him. If that doesn't stop him, you stand beside him. If that doesn't stop him, you stand behind him and hang on to his jumper. If that doesn't stop him, you knock him out.
1: Yeah, exactly right. But you know the way the game's played these days. I mean, you know, young Daniel Kerr used to do it. He was one of the very first, I noticed, do it for West Coast many years ago, where he would start, you know, sometimes 10 metres shy on the defensive side of a stoppage.
0: Yeah.
1: And he would just hit that pack at a million miles an hour. And, yeah, he might get 3 and 10. But when he got them, they were exciting. You know, and that's what the Wizard does. And half forwards, I mean, that you've got to... Moving means chaos, particularly for the defenders. And, I'm glad. And that's what I was so keen. I reckon Answorth could have played on the weekend, and he would have been the man targeted for the Wizard.
0: The Wizard.
1: But in the end, they had to try and cover, and it didn't quite work. With the two players that they tried, but yeah, that's you live and learn. And fortunately, they're going to have to look out for a couple this week, including Shea Bolton, and also young Dudley, maybe Murphy Reid. There's a few there that can do that sort of thing, but not quite as the same ilk as the Wizard. But I reckon Answorth will be back in the side. So whoever he picks up, they're in for a tough time.
0: Yeah, absolutely. And you actually meant Murphy the Muppet, as per Chris from Bayswater, and you meant little Dudley Moore, as is Darryl from Frio, who's going to handball it to Jai Amissel from Matt from Piara Waters. Now, live a steak sandwich. Ask Brad about his two votes in a losing game against St Kilda. 20 possessions in a losing team. Come on. He won the Brownlow by one vote. Ooh, there's a memory bank for you.
1: Yeah, we did. We played out at Moravan in that last game of the season, and I played forward that day and kicked most of our score, I think it was. But the way it came out. But we didn't win the game. St Kilda won the game. So, as I say, I can be best player for my team, but it doesn't make me best player on the ground. And, I think that should be reserved for St Kilda player, and I think that's what happened. So I think St Kilda got 1 and 3 and I got 2. So, I get that. But that's what I'm saying. When you only win 12 games and you pile in 18 and a few of those are the maximums, of course, it makes your job a hell of a lot easier to spread eagle the field.
0: Morning, gents. Papley Papsmear, Mark from Harrisdale. Yes, very funny, Mark, but we're doing Docker names, but that's still pretty good. Lisa from Allenbrook, Brad. Morning, Brad and Paul and Peter. With Frio winning very few quarters in the finals series, do you see any matchups and structural changes that Justin Longmuir should look at? And surely Lachie Neale will have his weak suspension overturned. The picture wasn't clear, and Ginnivan is no saint. Lisa from Allenbrook. Let's start with the Lachie Neale bit. What do you think?
1: Yeah, look, I think that one or two things will happen. I don't get it. Lisa's an astute judge, as you are. The bottom line is that grainy thing is inconclusive to the hilt. 35 cameras at the ground, and they give you that. I mean, that's weird. It's not even, you can't even see. It looks a lot of a body check, whether it's open hand or fist, doesn't matter. They'll play to get it downgraded from medium to low contact. If that's the case, it becomes a fine, and he plays. And they'll also throw in the boot the same rule that they enacted on Gary Ablett Jr. a couple of years ago. What's his name? Pendlebury got it earlier this year with his little misdemeanor. Lachie Neale's played 320 games. He's won the Brownlow twice. He's been, by and large, a very fair player. So it's not the good guy or the good bloke like Charlie Cameron got off a couple of years ago, but it's along that lines. So I'd like to be as sure as winning Powerball on Thursday that he'll probably get off in some shape or form.
0: I tell you what, just watching that game in the second half, particularly when Brisbane got behind, He does a lot of work in and under, Neil. A lot of work. Can't wait to see that ball go out to Nick Dacos next year. But anyway, he does a lot of work.
1: He's the best ground ball player in the game. There's no doubt about it. And that's something he's worked on. And look, he hasn't been in the greatest of shapes. We've talked about him before. You know, we've spoken about him, you know, visiting Collingwood on the phone, trying to find out what number he's going to wear next year and launching his hard... like Paul, launching his hard love
0: hard romance.
1: Or whatever they call it. He has... And look, to be brutally honest, I'm sure there's an undercurrent in the team at the moment and at the club saying, what the hell were you thinking anyway? You know, even put yourself in that. It's a bit like the Pullman Five. You know, what are you doing? You know, like...
0: Yeah.
1: You know, it's the first quarter of a prelim final and you want to get square with someone. I mean, like... You know, those days are well gone, well and truly gone, because he did get knocked over us, you know, early in the game. And, I think he saw Ginnivan do a cheapie on Hipwood, and he decided he'd respond. But we know that the retaliators never win; they're always the one that get caught. So if he gets off, he'll be lucky. But I don't think Fremantle will mind, because they'll want to beat him at their best anyway. So that's what they'll say, and that's what they'll do. But in regards to what Lisa touched on too, I think they've only, you know, Fremantle have only won two quarters in their final series so far, which is concerning, and it is concerning. There's no doubt about that. They've been able to put the after jets on in two games and weren't able to find it in the Hawthorn game. But the beauty of this one is that there is no bias or no advantages. They've both come through exactly the same way. I mean, Brisbane got knocked over by Sydney, and we thought they would win that easy. Fremantle got knocked over by Hawthorn. We thought they would leap straight into a prelim final. They both had to come the long way around. They both had to play away prelim finals and travel. Perth, obviously, a little bit further to Sydney than it is from Brisbane to Melbourne. But you get my drift. I mean, they're both coming through exactly the same. So there's no issue there. But they're going to have to... And it's too late. It's too late now to change too much for Freo. I mean, because the coach of Longmuir has been so ardent and so headstrong, and rightfully so, they won so many games. You don't want to reinvent the wheel in a grand final. But what I will suggest to them, they have to pay respect to the opposition. You just can't expect to play the game on your own terms and your own way. I get all that. That's what you hear all the time. Oh, we want to play our way. That's fine. But you've got to acknowledge that there are some absolute X factors on the opposition, and you must address them. You know, and I'm sure they'll address Harris Andrews. I've done that in the past with Boss or someone else. You know what I mean? So I'm sure they'll be looking at that. They need to address, you know, who's going to drive, you know, as Brisbane do. Dunkley's always got a job. You know what I mean? He's always got to play on one of the best players of the opposition. You know what I mean? That's not a characteristic of the Fremantle game, but they might have to adopt it, you know, with two or three. Because if they don't, there's so many X factors. The back six has always been an issue for us, or me in particular, and Summer. You know, we know how good Alex Pearce is, and you know he can hold maybe a Logan Morris, or he might be able to hold a Hipwood. But it's the other five that worry me, because you know they find it hard. They did it all right last week, but not for three quarters. In the last quarter, when they stifled Curno and McDonald, but they didn't in the first three quarters. But when the ball hits the ground, the key forwards haven't had a huge say in September in recent years. It's been, you know, you saw the other night, the Wizard kicked six. You know, Gunston's a small, opportunistic forward as much as a mark kick player. The really only the mark kick player there was Mitchell Lewis. So when the ball hits the ground, they've got Lohman. He hadn't had a touch until the third quarter. Kicked five goals, you know. Charlie Cameron... Bailey, these are the ones that concern me most. And then the Ashcroft boys and whatever.

0: because you know they can kick 100.
1: Yeah.
0: And
1: yeah.
0: you only have to look at that. What was that? There's 39 goals, wasn't it, the other night?
1: And, yeah, 122 points was a losing score. I mean, yeah.
0: Rebounds was 12 to 10. You know, that's the issue. Look, I'm not saying they can't do it, but because they're in it, and that's part of the that's half the battle. But as I say, you don't want to go and reinvent the wheel, but you've got to make sure that you go in as the hunter. And because if you go in wanting to play our way all the time, it'll come unstuck because they've got too many bona fide stars right across the board.
1: So the Frio coaching staff are actually, I mean, they've got two decisions to make, in my opinion. It's do you consider Brennan Cox for somebody, and do you need that extra coverage with pace? Do you go with Walker like they did against Hawthorn? I think they're the only two decisions to make, but they're pretty big decisions.
0: Yeah, exactly, they are. There's no doubt. I mean, they wouldn't have been happy with McDonald's game last week. And Luke Ryan wasn't much better, but they're going to stick with Ryan. You know that. So McDonald's, last man in, first man out. If Cox is right and they've rested him for a reason, he probably comes in, because just like if it had been Hawthorn, they would have been confronted with the same thing. Mm-hmm. The same thing with Brisbane. They've got the three forwards. And I was really worried for Oscar Allen. It might, if Lachie Neale doesn't play, Oscar Allen probably survives. But if Lachie Neale is playing, there's every chance that Oscar Allen doesn't play because of that reason. And Ty Gallop can go back and forth. He can, they've got the three-headed monster for Fremantle, so of Brisbane in a sense. You know, whether it's Logan Morris, Hipwood, and Ty Gallop, or if it's Logan Morris, Hipwood, and Oscar Allen. You know, so Fremantle are going to need three tools down the back. And Pierce and Ryan are two, and it's a matter of who gets the third one. So that's what I'll get. But I'm with you, and I think they probably, you know, they've been comfortable with using Mason Cox, you know, for sparingly, you know, 20% of the game, maybe, something like that. The only thing they could look at maybe trying, as I say, and they might be reluctant to do it because it's too late to try. I'll be contradicting my own thoughts, but you might go in with just Luke Jackson. He's a bona fide ruckman. He's going to be better than Fort and Draper, but he's going to need some backup, and that could be it could be Voss, you know what I mean? Just to play a pinch hitter's role.
1: Yeah, you'd almost believe he could almost run out of game, but I suppose it's a bit risky to go that route. Shane from Wanneroo.
0: Jud McVeigh's the other one. I mean, if they want to go with Walker, and that might be vital, because McVeigh wasn't hopeless he wasn't hopeless last week by any stretch of the imagination. But none of them were authority, were they? You know what I mean?
1: No.
0: And I said, I'm just going back to the strength forward of the ball. Brisbane's game is contest, bring the ground. Mark, if you mark, great. Bring the ground, let Charlie Cameron, let Bailey, you know, let all these blokes go to work, and maybe Walker's pace would be something worth consideration, because Charlie Cameron's got plenty of leg speed.
1: Our listeners are pretty spot on, mate. We've got Lisa, who's gone Shy Bolton, the spark plug, and Voss, the freight train, and then Matt from Pearsall. How about Scarterfields for Paddy Voss? That's where his casualties end up going after he hits them or has laid on them, because Scarterfield's a smash repair company. I thought that was pretty funny.
0: Right.
1: But then again, there's always Oscar Allen, who a lot of people are saying he's a Steve Bradbury, because everyone else has fallen over, and here he is finding himself in a grand final, unless, of course, Fagan goes with Ainsworth.
0: We're going with Ainsworth. Don't worry about that. As I said, that's when it gets a bit dicey, because he could have played last week, but they just had to try and back themselves in and say, okay, if we can beat Hawthorn and get into the grand final, he comes back in, you know, straight away. And that's what they want. And he just gives them that vital protection, because Wilmot and co, Leicester, they can do jobs, but they do like to get off, like Zorka. They like to get off their man
1: and
0: run and share and create and long kick and all the things that you want from a rebounding defence. Whereas Ainsworth has got more discipline, and that's what I mean. That's what Fremantle are going to have. They're going to have to find somebody who can sit

0: on a few of them, one or two of them, because and just you might have to. I call it sacrificing, but you'll be one of the best players in the team if you sacrifice your own game to make sure that someone else on the opposition doesn't have an impact or a huge impact that they normally can, like a Mullins on a Dacos. You know what I mean? You know, as you say, twice he stopped him, or near enough to. So they're paramount to your chances. As I say, you can't have too many. I usually go with three if that was me, and then everybody else is man on man and fight for your own life. That's what you do.
1: Shane from Wanneroo thinks Frio's got no problem because they've already beaten Brisbane at the Gabba early this season. Do you think that helps them?
0: Yeah. Oh, look, there's no doubt. I mean, but again, it's the Peter Brock theory. Get in the car, rip out the rear view mirror. Don't worry about what happened 6-8 weeks ago. And let me tell you, who was that from, that SMS?
1: Shane from Wanneroo.
0: Shane, thanks for your SMS. Shane, Brisbane are going a bit better than they were the last time they were up there. So, yeah, and this is a grand final. This is where they excel. So, and they've got the experience at the moment. And as I say, I hope Fremantle are having a fairly restful week at the same time. It's all new to the boys. And I'd be almost confiscating all their phones because they'd all be getting pestered, you know, with backslappers and, help us get tickets, you know, all that sort of stuff. I mean, this is all new to Frio. And, well, for Brisbane, unfortunately, for Frio, they're going into their fourth one in a row. So they've got all that stuff covered. And people say, well, you know, it's a huge thing. Let me tell you, it is a huge thing that you don't want distractions in grand final week. Fremantle just want to concentrate on, they can't get any fitter. All it's got to be now is between the ears. That's the only thing they can control now. That's what I would be doing because, you know, they'll be on the plane on Thursday. I think Brisbane are coming down tomorrow. Because that's their routine that they've done well on, obviously, in the last couple of years. So then you've got the parade on Friday, you've got a captain's run. You want to make sure you have a great night's sleep on Thursday night, even opposed to Friday. It's going to be pretty exciting, isn't it? If you're a Fremantle Docker, you know, player, you've got to manage that. Because if you don't have a great sleep on the Friday night, it's not the end of the world. But if you don't have a great night's sleep two nights before, sometimes you can be a little fatigued, a little weary. So hopefully they can get that right on Thursday night.
1: Looks like Bill Monaghan has resigned as coach of East Fremantle after, 8 years? I imagine he's going to Perth, which is what the scuttlebutt seems to be. So you got any mates want to throw their hat in the ring to coach East Fremantle, Brad?
0: Well, I'm not up. Obviously, I don't profess to be up with all the waffle, and I was taken aback by Stoney. Getting the lemon and sass, so to speak, because I think he got it to the finals the last 2 years, didn't he, I think? And it was within a whisker of playing in a prelim final. So I know that the people are wired differently these days. And, you know, I understand all of that, but it just seems odd to me. But, I mean, who wants to coach the Mull Street Bears anyway? I mean, like, well, why wouldn't Billy Monaghan want to get out of there?
1: Very good, mate. And by the way, apparently... sad news, Gary Carvolth passed away yesterday. Reflections on your time with him? You would have done a bit of work with him over the years.
0: Well, I was just explaining to my other platform listeners this morning on PR that's where I started back in 1993 when I came back from the East Coast and played a year with South Fremantle and Bob Mormel, Sheree Gardner and Gary Carvolth were instrumental in getting me to 6PR. And that's when I first started on a Saturday morning with Gary Carvolth and Jura Nation. We had a sports show for an hour every Saturday, and then I'd go and play for South in the afternoon. And Gary was the number one sportsman in the state back then. And I must admit, we did things a little bit differently, but he did it differently to most. But what I was able to learn, and you know, the mentorship of, you know, just things like microphone techniques and, you know, the ability to ad lib. I mean, there's so many that are very structured in a lot of these media schools this year. You know, I think you've got to have an ability to sell your own thoughts, but also your own personality, etc. And Gary had it in spades. He was an absolute ripper, mate. He was a funny man, quirky man, great sense of humour, fabulous for things like telethon and anything else to raise funds or help the underprivileged. Now, he was a giant in the industry, mate. And along with him, Mormal, Sattler, et cetera, that's why 6BR were so good for so long back in that era, because of Gary Carvolf and co.
1: Yeah, nice words, Brad. Thank you so much for passing that along. Mate, you've been wonderful yet again. I'm glad you brushed up as well as you have after a dusty night. Did you have one or two sherbets or what?
0: Absolutely, yeah. No, it was great to catch up with a few of the boys. I had Herdy and Croft at my back, and we were talking most of the, throughout the night. And yeah. I did ask on behalf of the 91.3 crew, I said, are you going back to Ashton and Herdy? And he went, nah.
1: Nah.
0: So that's gone.
1: Yes. Finally, a bit of truth. Yeah,
0: there'll be a bit going on over the next few couple of weeks, and we'll look forward to it. It is going to be this real silly season. Let's enjoy the grand final this week, mate. And as we go forward, I'm sure the silly season will kick right in, and there'll be names flying everywhere trying to get to new homes or not. And we'll cover it off as much as we possibly can right here for you, mate.
1: Good on you, Brad. Now, we're going from a Brownlow medalist to we're going to the news. And after the news, Brad, I think this is like a perfect segue. We've got a marathon runner and a dietitian. Imagine three people walked into a bar. Brad Hardy, a marathon runner and a dietitian. Hey?
0: Well, I the last time I went 42 kilometres was in my car. And I went to a cake shop, so that'll be good.
1: So. Good idea, Brad. We'll talk again next week. If you want to hear Brad with his predictions, Friday, the Sports Connection.
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12: Let us know if you're a Wildcats fan out there and how you're feeling at the moment after a disappointing start to the season back on Saturday. At RAC Arena, the Wildcats went down by 21 points at the hands of the South East Melbourne Phoenix. And joining me down the line this afternoon to chat all about that in round one in the NBL is a great friend of the program, former Wildcat and basketball analyst Nick Lakovich joins me. Hello, Nick.
13: Hello, Matt. Great to be back. And, yeah, there's a lot to to unfold in the opening round so far in NBL 27?
12: You're absolutely right. We'll start with the Perth Wildcats. A disappointing start to the season, unfortunately, going down by 21 to the Phoenix. What were your thoughts on the game?
13: Well, I mean, let's talk about, I think, disappointment is an understatement, particularly that fourth quarter. They didn't lose the game because Brandon Knight wasn't here. They lost the game because they weren't able to regulate so many different aspects of the game. Their emotions, 5.5 minutes to go in the fourth quarter, it's a 6-point margin, Perth have the ball, and John really picks up a technical. But I think there are a number of aspects that stood out to me. Transition defense was woeful. There was a possession there in the fourth quarter where, you know, Hunter literally was strolling down the court. There was a missed shot. There were four Southeast Melbourne Phoenix players on the baseline. No one gets back. JLA is the last guy back. And it's a lob alley-oop pass, you know, for an easy 2 points. There were aspects of the game where effort and energy let them down. And clearly, Perth don't have a possession regulator right now. Doolittle was great. 25, 7 and 6. JLA had his 20 and 8. Pepper scored 19. So there's enough talent there to compete. But, you know, is Doolittle being asked to do too much? Potentially, right?
12: Yeah.
13: Score, rebound, initiate, organise offence, beat pressure, create late clock offence and settle the team. So for me, really effectively acknowledge afterwards saying there were moments where they were not having a point guard, you know, hurt them, where they didn't understand the game needed, what the game needed at that moment. And so, you know, the point guard isn't just the ball handler in this game for them. He's their emotional thermostat. He's the guy that's able to regulate offense in particular moments when they need it. So, you know, it was difficult to watch, particularly that fourth quarter.
12: Yeah, the fourth quarter, they got outscored 35 to 17, the Perth Wildcats. Now, in the lead up to the season, we spoke about Dylan Windler and how you get a consistent performance from him week in, week out. Unfortunately, he's come up with 2 points, 1 of 6 from the field, and only the 6 rebounds on the weekend. So it's not the greatest of starts for him, Nick.
13: That was a terrible start, and the inconsistency has been a downfall of Dylan Windler. We know he has experience. We know he has the ability to knock down a shot and can influence the game on the glass, but he just didn't find a way to impact the game at all at any stage. You know, decision-making poor, wasn't physical enough defensively. You know, he didn't impact the game. And you know, on the other end of the floor, just couldn't find any rhythm. And they need him right now to be able to be more physical, get to the offensive glass, create some of those intangible effort areas. And if they don't stand up, the team as a unit, not just Windler, then they're going to come across a lot of trouble on Thursday night against the Adelaide 36ers.
12: Are they deep enough, in your opinion? I know you sort of said, yeah, there's plenty of talent there, but when I look at it, and I'm going, Jesse Wagstaff, and he's a great player. We know that he's been a great player for years and years and years. But when he's your leading bench scorer, is that a concern?
13: It is a concern, without a doubt. I mean, you know, Deloso right now is out of rhythm. Looks like his confidence is down, doesn't know when he should shoot or shouldn't go. The floor spacing and balance is out. The offensive regulation of everything is out right now. So, you know, guys are being played out of position. And this is the tough part right now with not having that point guard. What would have a guy like Brandon Knight potentially changed? And I don't think magically he turns a 20-point loss into a win. But he's able to change the shape of the game. So, you know, having that point guard there allows everyone else to handle pressure differently, organise offence differently. They can play. So the question now is the cost of this. And I talked about this, you know, a few weeks ago. There's a cost of not having him here. And from all accounts, he's not going to be here for Thursday or even game 3. So, you know, the depth now gets challenged because that key piece is missing. That is the organisational piece. The ability to get JLA the ball when he needs it, Doolittle as well, the shot allocation, Are we going inside? Are we running? What's the next action we're running? Which matchup are we attacking? Do I need to slow down? All these things are enormous to them right now, particularly when they are struggling to handle pressure, extended pressure, and that's what the Phoenix were elite at. So they disrupted them, and it was the 8 turnovers in the fourth quarter, the live ball turnovers, the poor offensive shot selection that allowed the opposition to get out into transition and create easy opportunities. So their depth is getting challenged, and it's getting exposed even further because they're being played out of position at the moment.
12: Why are other teams able to sort of seemingly bring in their recruits within a good amount of time prior to the season, whereas the Perth Wildcats in the last few years just haven't been able to get that right? Since Bryce left, really.
13: You're right. Yeah, absolutely. They haven't solved that problem right now. So there needs to be a level of accountability and decision-making on what process, when it starts, and what went wrong during the off-season. Was there someone, from my understanding, I don't think Brandon Knight was their first choice. And I think there was some options there that they weren't able to secure. And so now the contingency of depth chart, who are we looking at, and the timelines of making decisions. Because those decisions are now costly. And it's been disruptive for everyone on the floor. So is it Danny? How does that get held accountable? From what I understand, you know, the decision-making is through Danny, John Riley, and maybe one other person in that organisation. It could be a Sam Fodu and along with Mark Arena. So they'll have to go back, potentially have a look at, you know, the cost of not having someone here. And, you know, everyone understands at this level, you need to bring in your guy 4 weeks at least beforehand, if he's a new player, to get him acclimatised. He's not only going to learn the names of the players, but he's going to learn every other aspect of what I've talked about for so long. So, I mean, bringing a resume here doesn't automatically mean that this guy is going to assimilate instantaneously in his success on the floor.
12: Okay, so the Wildcats have the Breakers coming up next on Saturday. It's another home game. They'll also play the 36ers even earlier on the Thursday night. So it's going to be two games coming up, round two, the 36ers and Melbourne United. Geez, that might be a grand final preview in the first game of the season, the way those two teams played.
13: Well, that Adelaide-Melbourne game was incredible. And you're right. Like, I sat and watched that game and you know, I thought it was spectacular. You know, Adelaide, I thought composure beat chaos in this game for me. You know, they shot the ball more efficiently from the three-point line. There was about an 18-point differential from beyond the arc, and they lose a game by 2 points. I think they went 13 from 30 from memory from the three-point line, and Adelaide shot it only at 7 for 23. But, you know, they had no Isaac Humphries. John Jenkins as well was out. Flynn Cameron got injured during the course of that game. And from memory, Rakicevic fouled out in that game. So Adelaide didn't win because everything went right for them. They won because when things weren't going right or were wrong, they stayed closer to who they wanted to be. And that was playing. And I think that's a Trevor Gleeson fingerprint already there. The structure, the composure, they were able to regulate their emotions a little bit better in big moments. We saw Ingles and Jacob Chance getting technical, so I think that was costly at certain moments of the game.
12: Yeah, so do I. A 97-95 victory for the Adelaide 36ers. And, yeah, the Wildcats will want to be on Thursday night. It's an important period, as we spoke about just prior to the season, in that they've got a large portion of home games early on before they go on a significant road trip after about, what, 7 or 8 games. So they need to get these wins and bank them early. Some of the other games, so the Breakers, they'll be in action tonight against the Bullets. They had a win against the Hawks on Sunday, 95-81, and we saw the Kings, the reigning champs, getting it done against the Taipans as well on Sunday, 111-90. And yesterday it was the Jack Jumpers defeating Southeast Melbourne Phoenix, who knocked off the Wildcats back on Saturday, 96-91 in a pretty tight game. What else stood out to you across the round?
13: Yeah, New Zealand were impressive. I think Gordon Herbert's first NBL game showed me that the Breakers are a team that looked remarkably more connected already than what I thought. You know, their big three right now, Meninga, Jackson and Vasilevich, were impressive. And it was more about how PJC controlled that game Menenga's game, the interior force, and then DJ punished the help from the outside. So that was an impressive one, and the championship offense of the Sydney Kings. But I also love the defense more. Their ability to shut down Jack McVay, hold him to 7 points. They were disruptive and forced Cairns into not being able to regulate any good shots down the stretch, and they weren't able to regulate their emotions. Sydney don't stop everybody. They stop Cairns in this game from getting everybody going at the same time, and that's the big thing right there. You stop a Jack McVay and he can't help everyone else get going. You know, Pinder may get some stuff, but that championship defense, I thought there were moments of it where it was on full display. And then I think this game on Thursday, this is going to be theatre at its best at RAC Arena. I mean, Trevor Gleeson returns to Perth. Bryce plays his 300th game. You know, this game really becomes a test for John Rilley and the Wildcats and their system. You know, Cotton had 29-7 in that game one, and now Trevor's coming into the building where he's won 5 championships, now coaching the greatest player of Perth's modern era against the Wildcats. So the emotional temperature at RAC Arena will be enormous, and it's going to be how well that the Wildcats can regulate that and take the emotion out of the game, because we know Bryce loves to play with a lot of emotion.
12: Yep, of course, we're not going to be seeing Brandon Knight for a little while. He won't be arriving in Australia until next week, and there's no certainty that he'll even be available to play until October 10. So just keep that in mind, Wildcats fans out there. Tonight's game, going to be an interesting one. 5:30, Bullets and the Breakers. It's the first time we'll get to see the Bullets in action. What can we expect from them this season, do you think?
13: Look, I think they've got some good Australian talent in Harrelson and McKinnon. They're blended in with Hinton and some imports that can contribute. But they're a team that's under construction and trying to build for the future. So I think the Breakers, based on how well they play, their momentum and confidence, should take care of Brisbane tonight.
12: All right, Nick, great chatting as always. Thanks so much for taking the time. And I can't wait to continue our chats across the course of the season in the NBL.
13: Always a pleasure, Matt. Thanks.
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12: We're going to catch up with another former Docker and current Peel Thunder assistant coach. He does the backs, and he would have just been loving life on Sunday afternoon at Optus Stadium. Tendai Mazungu is set to join me. Tendai, good afternoon.
16: Afternoon, Matt. Thanks for having me on.
12: Thanks very much for taking the time. How are you feeling today? And did you get a chance to celebrate somewhat with the lads?
16: We're back at Freo today for Saturday. But yeah, we did have the opportunity to enjoy it with the players and staff that put a lot of time in across the season. Went back to Mandurah for some short-lived celebrations. Clearly, a lot of the group still got aspirations to for this weekend, but yeah, it was a good celebration for a really strong year.
12: Yeah, even bigger fish to fry. I mean, you would have been loving life on Sunday from the get-go. You could see that your team was on; they were there to play, and they were just a class above Claremont. Tell us a bit about your viewpoint from the coach's box.
16: The players jumped into the game, as you said, really well. In all phases of our game, we thought we were able to use our numbers and drive at them and put their backs under
17: pressure early, and then I thought behind the ball, the back script did a strong job to repel Claremont's attack. And yeah, it helps when you set the game up early. Yeah, won some ball back in our front half, which is important when you Claremont can move the ball and challenge us, you know, changing angles, and their high half forwards do a job to connect up, help them get the ball out of their back half. So I thought we took back part of their game away, playing their front half in our front half and controlled the game from the outset.
12: A couple of young Dockers really set the tone early in Tobin Murray and Charlie Nichols. What did you think of their games?
17: Yeah, Tobin really started well. He was really lively early, and yeah, Charlie's games come on in leaps and bounds. He's the growth he's had, particularly in the back half of the year, with his aerial game and his physicality. He's grown his body. He did a great job. I thought Jack Sears was important early, getting the ball to ground in a couple of critical contests, which allowed our smalls to get to work. So, yeah, the forwards started really well, those two guys you pointed out. Really developed their game.
12: Now, off halfback, Cooper Simpson started the game really well and was there when the game was needed to be won. Off halfback, kicked an early goal, had plenty of score involvements, ended up with 24 touches, runner-up in the Simpson Medal on the day. Tell us about your defender, Cooper Simpson, because he was just outstanding, I thought, and I probably had him as best on.
17: Yeah, I'm a bit biased to the backs, but I probably had him as our best on too. It's probably the most complete game I've seen Coop play at waffle level. I just thought in all phases of the game, I thought he defended really strongly, and I thought you saw his strengths with the ball. He drove and stayed involved in offence. He was strong in the contest. So he's particularly his back half of the year as well. I thought talked about Charlie, but I think he's understanding what it takes to be an elite athlete, and his game's gone to another level. He's really measured player. He cares deeply about the team and also his performance. And yeah, I think he's starting to mature into his role as a defender. And yeah, really, I'll be proud of him. He's had a challenging year, and probably from an AFL point of view, not getting opportunities. But the way it's tipped into being at Peel, his own game, yeah, it's good to see him get the rewards on the weekend.
12: What more does Hugh Davies have to do at waffle level to be considered in the AFL side?
17: He's been really unlucky in some ways. He's got himself to be ready to play AFL, and it's been an opportunity for Huey, really. It's Oscar's probably best crack at it, and seeing how well he's performed, and you know, Alex Pearce has been ultra consistent as well. He's the captain of the club, so you've got Brendan Cox on the weekend who missed out on selection as well. So Huey's the good thing about Huey. I love Huey, and his teammates love Huey. He just keeps putting in. He's so consistent with his preparation. He's a great teammate. Brings great energy to any group that he's around. So he'll get his opportunities. He's developed a really good platform that when he does get his opportunity, that he'll take it and he'll stay in the team, which is the aim for all the guys at waffle level, to build your game, be at a level where once you're in, you can stay in.
12: Brendan Cox pulled from the grand final, obviously being considered for this weekend's game against the Brisbane Lions. Will you have any input with the coaching staff doing the backs, obviously, in regards to how the Dockers will look to line up this weekend and have, I guess, your two cents in what you're seeing at waffle level?
17: Oh, not really in terms of selection. The development coaches, we do our player reports early in the week and give insights in how the players perform and how they're trending, and then sort of pass the keys over to JL and the assistant coaches to pick a team from there. So this time of year, it's always harder to, you don't necessarily see as much change, but yeah, from our end, just try and be as honest as we can, review strongly the players' performances, and then leave it to them to make their best decisions.
12: What do you think is an ideal way to match up against that Brisbane forward line? When you look at them, their smalls can be quite damaging in Lohmann, Cameron, Bailey, Rayner, McKenna, those guys. Obviously, they've got their tall threats too in Morris, Hipwood and Allen. So it's a pretty potent forward line. What do you look at in terms of the matchup for them?
17: Yeah, it's pretty handy forward front half for them, and as we do up at our end of the field as well. I think clearly pressure on the ball is going to be critical. We force as much dirty ball into the front half, will give our defenders the best chance to win the ball, or probably the the essence of it. If they come out clean, it's going to be hard for our backs to hold up across the day. But we've done a great job defending as a unit this year when we've faced, you know, especially with Brennan now, being a bit undersized at times with our backs. Seven group that we've been able to support in the air and try not to leave too many one-on-one contests out there, and we've turned up at ground level to support those contests. So we'll be much the same with that, but yeah, clearly their three talls provide a real focal point for them up front, and their highs are aerial as well. So we're just going to have to be really strong in the contest and be disciplined to what we do, and then challenge them the other way. As all teams, you've got to make sure that you're challenging in that phase of the game too with ball in hand.
12: Brandon Walker, how did he pull up from the grand final on Sunday? He's had an interrupted season. We know he got his opportunity against the Hawks to take on the Wizard, and then unfortunately didn't finish out the game. Geez, he's fleet of foot. When you watch him on Sunday, he was just incredible in some of those moments. How did he finish up?
17: He pulled up well, yeah. He got a bit sore during the game at a point, but I thought particularly in the third quarter when the game got a little bit messy at our end and opened up a bit, I thought he played at AFL intensity and the way he competed and put his body on the line, and I just thought he was outstanding for us. And you do feel for him a bit because he's been on the cusp a few times, and then he's had a setback. He's probably had a three or four setbacks across the year that's kept him at waffle level, but he's so resilient, and with his mindset, he cares, like similar to Coop and Huey. He cares deeply for his teammates. He fronts up. He improves his game, and his speed, his competitiveness it stands out. So, he's in a good spot. If he's required, he'll be more than ready to perform. Otherwise, he's giving himself a great platform to launch into for next year.
12: Now, a couple of questions about the day. What was the budget for the banner?
17: I've seen a few things pop up about the banners. I think the Freo banner squad, I think a couple of years ago they were similar. They made a banner for the team, which was really, really nice of them to offer up their time to build the banner. So I don't know the dollar amount, but they did a very good job.
12: In our commentary box, we sort of said, "Oh, look, it's probably over before it even begins." When we looked at that, Optus Stadium, is it still the right venue for a waffle grand final? In your opinion,
17: it's a good question. I'm a little bit to the. I think from a player's point of view, it's like the AFL grand final. You want to be at the MCG, and I'm sure if you're a player, you want to play at Optus Stadium. I didn't go to the game at Leaderville, but it looked like a great atmosphere and even potentially a smaller crowd, but you might get a bit more of the energy and the fan engagement. So, I'm a little bit torn from a player, I understand it, but from a supporter and product, maybe Leaderville or another waffle ground may be a better suit. But yeah, I'm not strong on it, but I can see both sides of the coin.
12: All right, so this Fremantle side on Saturday, the second time ever to reach a grand final. You were a part of that 2013 side. You got them going. You kicked a goal similar to Hayden Young, actually, in the grand final to light a fire and to mount a bit of a comeback. Unfortunately, couldn't quite get across the line. But what are your recollections of 2013?
17: It doesn't feel that long ago, but also feels a million years ago. It was I remember the week itself really being quite normal from the meeting and training. The parade was probably, for me, the one that sticks out. It was very different, and it was sort of the enormity of the weekend probably hit home there. And you reflect on it, what you dream of as a kid, and to be able to live it as a player, despite not winning, is still something that you certainly cherish. And I look at our group now, getting that opportunity for the guys to run out there and just think, gee, how lucky are they to be able to represent the club and themselves and their families on the big day. So, it sort of takes you back a little bit more than I don't really reflect too much on my career, but I guess this final series, you probably do go back a little bit more. And a number of the players who played in that group I'm still closely connected to, so you do. There's a bit more activity on the WhatsApp groups at this time of year, but it's so different. Yeah, in terms of the group, it's such a different group. It's a different environment, so I don't really draw any comparisons in that sense, but yeah, definitely a little bit of nostalgia this time around.
12: Where do you think this Fremantle team holds the advantage in the game?
17: I think we've seen across the home and away when we our contests and the way we set the ground up with our role play. I think that's the thing that's always held us in good stead. We feel like it's a bit of a superpower for us when we get that part of our game right. So that's the foundation of our game, our contests, and how we defend the ground. And then from there, we've just got to make sure we try and challenge Brisbane and we don't be safe and try and pick anything. We just want to play our way, and that gives us the best chance. And we know Brisbane have lived it and done it before, but I'm hoping that we can bring our best back real, because we've done it across the year. There's nothing we need. I feel like we need to do different. We live in a week where we hope. I think we know that our best is certainly good enough. So we've just got to make sure we tip into that.
12: Well, for your sake, hopefully it's a great omen. The fact that Peel were able to get up. Congratulations on the flag, and hopefully for you, Tendai, there's more to come this weekend and for the group. Thanks so much for taking the time on the show today. An absolute pleasure chatting, and all the best.
17: Thanks a lot, Matt. Appreciate you having me.
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12: All right, let's get to it. Let's catch up with one of our favourites here on Sports Drive. 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Made the trip over to Melbourne about halfway through the year, but of course has been kind enough throughout the remainder of the season to take time and chat to me here on Sports Drive. 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Hello, Mick.
23: Afternoon, Matty. Afternoon, listeners. You're too kind, Matty. It's always a pleasure jumping on and having a chat with yourself. You've had another outstanding year over there in WA Radio and done a great job covering all things sport in WA.
12: I appreciate the kind words. What are things like over in Melbourne at this stage in the week?
23: Matty, there's no better week on the calendar than AFL Grand Final week in Melbourne. The weather's picked up, mate, which I know will surprise a few people, but it's been outstanding. I was fortunate enough to be at the game last Saturday night, and, you know, as we both have, we've witnessed a lot of games of footy over our time, and I can hand on heart say that was the best game of football I've ever seen in my life. It just had quality, it had incredible weather, it had just under 100,000 people at the MCG. So there's no better time to be a football fan than to be in Melbourne in September, that's for sure.
12: They had the controversy too at the end of the game. What did you think of the free kick or the free kicks late in the game?
23: Yeah, look, the Mitch Lewis one was right in front of me, and the minute it happened, I wasn't surprised. I thought it was deliberate. There was no attempt at all to keep the ball in, so I thought that was the right call, and it was a little bit hard. It was actually sort of down the other end from me, the Jarman Impey one, but I think when you look at that as well, Matty. It's a brave call. A lot of those calls don't get made by umpires in crunch time, and particularly, you know, 25, 30 metres out from goal as well. So to the umpire that made that decision, I thought he got it spot on. When you've got an arm free and you make no attempt whatsoever to dispose of the ball, I thought both of those calls were right. And, you know, I know we do talk about them. I know we've got to talk about them, but I just I hope we look back on that game with some really fond memories as football fans as to what an incredible exhibition of the greatest sport in the world.
12: Yeah, it really was. The goal kicking on display was outstanding, wasn't it? When you look at just the accuracy and front of goal, it was a brilliant bit of football, and we don't always get that, but the high-scoring affair was a little bit old-school in that sense, and you're right, it is one of the great games of footy that we should remember for a long time for the game. We might be remembering it for Lachie Neale missing a grand final, though. He's currently at the tribunal. How do you see it going?
23: Yeah, I heard the conversation between yourself and Noah before, and look, I know we're trying to outlaw jumper punches and gut punches and all the other stuff, Matty, but at the end of the day, I mean, if you look at the incident between Jack Ginnivan and Eric Hipwood, I mean, if you want to outlaw those little cheap shots, I mean, why isn't Jack Ginnivan being cited for what he did? I mean, you want to talk about protection of umpires and all those sorts of things. We saw what happened with James Sisley and Tom Barrass, so... again, I just find there's a real level of inconsistency. I mean, is what Lachie Neale did stupid? Yes. There's no doubt about that. I think it'll get downgraded to low impact. I don't think the fist actually makes contact. I think it's more of a forearm that actually makes contact with Jack Ginnivan. He bounces back up pretty quickly. So I think there's a fair argument there to say that it was low impact rather than medium, and I think it gets downgraded to a fine. I'd be staggered if a player misses a grand final for something like that. I mean, let alone any game. So I just think in any game of football, that certainly doesn't warrant a week's suspension.
12: Yeah, I tend to agree with you there. If Jack Ginnivan doesn't fall down, we're probably not even talking about this as well. So we'll keep you up to date with everything that happens at the tribunal. Anderson from the Lions most recently. This is from David Zeta. Neil is absolutely correct that the primary impact is at this time of initial contact from his shoulder and chest in the motion of a body check. So that's part of the appeal from the Brisbane Lions. What makes this...
23: I think that might be a bit of a stretch, Matty. I think when you swing an arm like that, I think you've got to admit that there's contact made. I mean, there's no doubt about that, but I don't think contact was made with a fist. And but anyway, all the best to him. We'll keep following proceedings.
12: No, I'm on board with it, Mick, to be honest. I think you can make the case with the grainy footage that it is more of a chest and shoulder as opposed to a forearm or fist. The Brisbane Lions, what makes this side such a damaging one and such a dangerous one for Fremantle?
23: Yeah, I just think when you look at what the Brisbane Lions have been able to do for a sustained period of time, it's their experience now. I had a conversation with someone today because I said, you know, I worry a little bit that, you know, the MCG will hold some fear for the Fremantle Dockers who just, you know, haven't played in that many big games there, whereas, you know, they said to me, yeah, well, we were only saying that 4 or 5 years ago about the Brisbane Lions and could they win at the MCG, but the reality is of it now, it's a second home ground to them. They hold no fears coming there. I think they play the ground really well. And for mine, it's just the depth in the group. I mean, that's where I look, you know, at the bottom end, and maybe I say that in all due respect, of your bottom three or four Fremantle players versus, you know, your bottom three or four of the Brisbane Lions. And I just don't see that same drop-off in terms of ability and raw talent as to what I do. And look, I've still got a little bit of a question mark. I mean, full credit, congratulations to Justin Longmuir and the Fremantle Dockers. I think David Walls has put together an exceptional list. I'm just not sure they play a battle-hardened, contested brand of finals footy yet. I thought they got exposed a little bit against the Sydney Swans on Friday night. So I think they've still got a little bit of little bit of a development to go in that space. I think they're set up for an outstanding 3, 4, 5 years ahead. But right at the moment, I think the Brisbane Lions are battle-hardened, and I just think their depth of talent and the strings they can pull at any given time are too great.
12: Do you think Brisbane will bring the same pressure, though, that Hawthorn and Sydney have brought against the Fremantle Dockers? I don't know if they'll be as much of a contested side as opposed to a side that says, hey, Freo, you can score 120, but we're going to score 130. See if you can beat that.
23: Yeah, there's no, you're spot on, Matty. They certainly don't bring the contested nature, and obviously the SCG is a lot smaller than what the MCG is. And Hawthorn McGregor was there live for that one over at Optus Stadium earlier in the final series. But you're right. I think the Brisbane Lions will have too much firepower, and I think that they go out and they try and outscore the Oppo. There's no doubt about that. The one concern I do have is the Brisbane Lions team defence. They're not known as being one of the best defensive teams in the competition. They're actually sit at the opposite end of the scale. And that will be the opportunity for the Fremantle Dockers. And if they can get enough quality supply to Amos, Boston and Tracy, they're going to be dangerous. You can't have three big targets like that up forward and not be some sort of threat. So they need to win the game in the midfield, and that's my concern. You've got a couple of bigger bodies and season body. I know Lachie Neal's not tall in stature, but if he does play, he is a solid frame. Josh Dunkley's a big boy and one of the most underrated players in the competition. Jared Berry's another one that's got some size about him. So I've just got a little bit of concern that they might get him on the inside in the midfield, and that's generally where the contest will be won.
12: How significant will Lachie Neal's absence be if he does miss through suspension?
23: There's no doubt it's significant. I mean, he brings experience, doesn't he? We saw what he did when he went into the grand final last year injured and came on late and still had a huge impact on the contest. My concern for Fremantle fans, Matty, is if Lachie Neal doesn't get up, I heard a couple of people talk, and I heard Jared Berry in particular get interviewed after the game and talk about how human luggage has been played, you know, out of position since coming back into the team. If Lachie Neal goes out, that's going to allow Hugh McCluggage to step into a more familiar role. We saw what he did last Saturday night. We saw what he did in last year's grand final. And if he gets back into his comfort zone, he's capable of winning a Norm Smith medal.
12: He is. Now, you said that the Freo Dockers, it's going to be there to one in the midfield. Surely Luke Jackson will be giving them first use on Saturday.
23: Yeah, this to me is one of the most intriguing battles and one of the most exciting ones. I love watching Sam Draper play. He brings energy to that team, and you know he's going up against arguably the best ruckman in the comp at the moment. I mean, Luke Jackson is the unicorn of the AFL. There's no doubt about that. He's a remarkable talent. He's had an outstanding season. And hitting the scoreboard, not just once in a game, but multiple times and posing a real threat. He pushes forward hard on opposition ruckman. So Draper's going to have to be really careful of that. But, if he can give him first use, Andy Brayshaw's in great form. I love watching Caleb Strong. Hayden Young's another one that is going to play a huge role in this contest because he does actually give him some size inside the centre square. So, yeah, plenty to watch, and that battle zone in the middle there is going to be fascinating.
12: Yeah, I'm looking at the Freo forward line. You mentioned Amos, you mentioned Tracy, you mentioned Voss. I do think that when you look at Gunston and Lewis and just how well they played against Brisbane, one of, if not all three, should be able to impact the scoreboard. Josh Tracy, I guess, is a little bit concerning considering he's only taken one mark inside 50 in 3 weeks. Mick, how have you seen his form?
23: I'm a huge Josh Tracy fan. I still think he's the best power forward in the competition. I know his finals campaign hasn't been great, but if I'm sitting in the Brisbane Lions camp, Matty, I'd be a little bit twitchy at the moment because at some stage it's going to click. And he is a big game player. We've seen him in big moments consistently across the course of the year, and he's got the capacity to absolutely turn one on in the grand final. So, yeah, look, the matchup would be interesting. We're not going to see Harris Andrews go with him. If he does get high up the ground, I think there'll be a bit of a handover there. I wouldn't be surprised to see Ty Gallop go to him if he's high, and Andrews maybe get him if he's a little bit deeper. But, he's primed. He's ready to go. So a good player, when I say good player, I know that's massively understating his talent. Good players don't stay down for long. So I think Josh Tracy will bounce back. I think he'll at least give a high-quality performance, whether he's best on ground or not. I mean, that remains to be seen. But he's too good a player to put in a third average showing.
12: All right. Well, we're here with Mick Ablett talking all things footy. The AFL Grand Final coming up on Saturday, and it's going to be a beauty for the Fremantle Dockers and the Brisbane Lions. What a great storyline it is, with the Dockers looking for their first ever premiership and the Brisbane Lions looking for their third in a row for their second time this century. We'll get back to the game in just a little bit, but plenty of other news going on. The Brownlow last night, I'll just get your quick thoughts on Nick Daicos. It was inevitable, as has been publicised, but let us know your thoughts on the Brownlow last night.
23: Loved it. It goes for too long, Matty. We know that, so I'm not going to go on about that. But he was deserving, Nick Daicos. I can't stand people that pot him. He's an out-and-out superstar. He's a champion of the game, and wouldn't be surprised if that's not his last Brownlow he wins. One thing I will say is disappointed, and I have been for a couple of years, for Marcus Bontempelli. If there's a player in the competition that deserves the Brownlow medal, it's him. He's probably going to be unlikely to get one now in towards the back end of his career, and especially with Nick Daicos playing this sort of football. But huge shout-out to Marcus Bontempelli as well.
12: He's been a great player and just as deserving. One of the best to have never won the Brownlow. You know, I know everyone will say, well, Lee Matthews, Gary Ablett Sr., Wayne Carey, those guys, Jason Dunstall, but Marcus Bontempelli right up there with them, I would have thought. The Waffle Grand Final, did you happen to catch it over the weekend?
23: I did. I sat and watched it. Mate, I'd like to say I was surprised at the result. I wasn't. They were the standout side across the competition all season, and as long as Fremantle stayed healthy, they were always going to be a huge chance. And like I said, their core group of Peel Thunder players as well, you know, led by Jack Sears, who I remember watching Jack as he was coming up through the under-16s and the like for Peel Thunder, and so fantastic result for him. And a great result. A quick shout-out to a really close mate of mine, Pete Morrissey, one of the great men in WA football, and a great team celebrating the win too. So, look, Claremont, they'll go back to the drawing board. Certainly didn't help with Jaden Hunter missing. They looked to really lack a presence up forward and a key talent. I just thought they didn't really look dangerous enough there. But, again, for a football club that's performed as consistently as what they have for a long, long time, congratulations to Ash Prescott and the Claremont Footy Club on another great season also.
12: Yeah, they had a great season. I was a little disappointed in that they didn't really fire a shot. I thought they could have come with a little bit more aggression and maybe somewhat of a different game plan. That's maybe what the Dockers might have to do in terms of coming up with something a little bit different this weekend, and we'll get to that in a sec. But just a bit more on some Waffle news. So recently Mark Stone has been shown the door at Perth, highly publicised. What did you think of the news, and what was your time like at Perth earlier this season?
23: Yeah, I was gobsmacked, to be honest, Matty, and I'm not putting mayo on that. Look, Mark Stone was an outstanding mate to me. I have nothing but 100% respect for Mark Stone in his ability to coach, in his knowledge of the game, and for what he's done for the Perth Football Club. So I see a lot of commentary and a lot of keyboard warriors on social media potting him for, you know, how hard he was on the players. And you know, I think Stoney would be the first to admit he is hard. He's a little bit old school, but I know personally that he did a lot of work on himself throughout the course of the year to get better in that sense, and I thought he was remarkable in what he's done for the football club in 2 years. And I would just hope, Matty, and I don't know this, But I would hope this isn't a case of the tail wagging the dog, because if it is, that's how footy clubs go backwards, and I do not want to see that happen to the Perth Football Club. I had one of the best years of my football career, both in coaching and playing this year. I just absolutely loved my time there, but, yeah, very surprised, and

0: It's a good opportunity to get, you know, a fresh voice in there and a fresh set of eyes, along with a bit of a transition in the playing group as well. So I think Bill will walk away with fond memories, as will East Fremantle supporters, and I'm sure it's not the last we've heard of Bill in WA football.
1: All right. Who are the coaches out there, in your opinion, that are ready for a head coaching role in the Waffle?
0: Well, it's a matter of who wants to do it, really, isn't it? I mean, you look at guys like Sharab Wellingham. I mean, I was lucky to work with Shaz, and Shaz has got a fantastic football brain, and a guy that really knows his stuff, builds really good relationships with the players. So I can certainly vouch for someone like him in the industry. I know there's guys, and I'm going to throw one up that's a little bit left field. Mick Glassborough is a guy that I know has done a fantastic job with the WA state teams in terms of what he's got out of them. And, you know, he spent some time at the Peel Thunder as an assistant there with a senior program. So he's another guy that if he wanted to do the job, he could certainly step in. And, you know, a guy age-wise at the opposite end of the spectrum, Matty, but a guy that I'd be staggered if clubs aren't, you know, knocking on his door repeatedly is Nigel Hamilton, who's the senior assistant and coach of the midfield at Subi. You know, he's an outstanding person, someone that builds culture very, very easily, brings groups together, knows his footy inside out, and, you know, Nigel is someone that deserves a crack at the senior coaching job. He stood in at Subi in my time there, the way he galvanises groups and sets standards. You know, if I was a Waffle club, I'd certainly be putting in a call to see whether he's got any interest in a senior job too.
1: All right, we're here with Mick Ablett. AFL Grand Final this weekend, Fremantle and the Brisbane Lions. Do Fremantle go with anything different? So Brennan Cox was pulled from the Waffle Grand Final. There's a potential for him to come in. I'm guessing Oscar McDonald would be the one to go out. Do Fremantle look to go in with a different lineup as they did in the prelim, or will they go in unchanged?
0: Geez, he'd be stiff, wouldn't he, Matty? Watching the footy, hasn't done too much wrong, Oscar McDonald. So, you know, I know if you sat him side by side, you'd probably say that Brennan Cox is arguably more talented, but like I said, he certainly hasn't put a foot wrong and in the opportunity he's been given, Oscar McDonald. So he'd have to be one of the stiffest men on earth if that does take place. I more look at what Fremantle have got to do, and you touched on it then and made a really good point. They're going to have plan B, C and D because they're coming up against a pretty formidable opponent that, like I said earlier, in our chat, they do have a number of different strings they can pull, you know, and a number of different looks they can give. So he can't go in, Justin Longmuir, with one game plan and one thing in mind, because the twists and turns that will take place on Saturday are going to demand that there's you know, some real thinking on their feet, and they're going to have to give Brisbane some different looks as well to try and unsettle an opposition that's going for three flags in a row.
1: What do you think of this? I'd put Bolton forward throughout the game for four quarters. I'd just have him stay in the forward line and roam around and be dangerous around goal the entire time. I think he's class. I think he can kick a bag potentially. We saw what the Wizard did against them. I'd put Bolton in the forward line. I think the midfield has enough depth there to cover for him. What do you think?
0: Matty, music to my ears. I love where you're coming from there. I've been saying this for a long, long time. I don't understand why more clubs don't rest their gun midfielders deep forward. I really don't. I know the speed of the game. I understand player fatigue and all the like. I get that. But, you know, why wouldn't you have Shea Bolton go and sit in the goal square for 3 or 4 minutes or 5 minutes? Get a bit of a breather down there in the hope that he jags you one or two while he's there. Not saying don't bring him off the ground, but I'm with you on this. I just think there's far too many times that the guns and the match winners are off the ground when they could be forward. So I think that's a great call, pushing Bolton forward at times and potentially giving him a bit of a spell down there.
1: Yeah, well, we saw it on the weekend when he went into that forward line, kicked a couple of goals in.

0: the last quarter, which were much needed too. You'd have to have a look at it, but, you know, Clark and Warner may have to play a bit more of a defensive lockdown role on some of their smalls as opposed to the attacking game, but I don't know if that sacrifices too much then of what Fremantle can do off halfback. So we'll see how the game plays out. What do you think is going to happen on the weekend? Give me your ultimate prediction before I do let you go, Mick, and I'll get a winner, a margin, and a Norm Smith from you as well, please.
1: Yeah, I think the Brisbane Lions are going to be too good. I really do. I think Fremantle and Hawthorn are two sides that are about to go on a run over the next 4 or 5 years, so they'll have their time. But I just think the depth of the Brisbane Lions and the form that they're in will be too much. So I'd expect them to win. I think the margin will end up being somewhere around about 34 points. I think by the time the game concludes, and Norm Smith, like I said, I'm going to go with Hugh McCluggage. I just think his ability to find the footy, I think he's really come into some nice form, and he hits the scoreboard. So if he finishes the game with, you know, 28, 30 touches and two or three goals, he's going to be very hard to go past for best on ground on it.
0: Mick, great chatting to you as always. Thanks so much for taking the time throughout the course of the season. Enjoy the week ahead and the game itself on Saturday. Thanks so much to you. Enjoy the rest of your day.
1: Thanks, Matty. Appreciate it. And to Sport FM and all the listeners, you know, congratulations to you and the team, Matty. 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They do an outstanding job in WA. And keep up the great work, mate. Enjoy the weekend.
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0: Week 2 of the NFL in the books. Great to be able to talk all about it this afternoon with Laurie Horesh for the first time this season. Laurie, welcome back to the show.
5: Great to be back on with you.
0: Yeah, great to have your company. How's the off-season treated you? What have you been up to?
5: Busy is a good word for it, but it felt like a short off season with the amount of international sport that was going on this year. You know, anytime you got a FIFA World Cup in the time that you're meant to be chilling out and kind of getting yourself set for a new American summer season, that changes things. But just happy to be back. The run into Melbourne was huge. It was an immensely proud week, I think, down there for sports fans and American football fans and the sport in this country, and a great week of access and a festival of a game and quite a spectacle. But now we're into the rhythm of the home and away season as these teams get settled in.
0: Yeah, just tell us a bit about what it was like here in Australia for those who may not have been able to get across to Melbourne.
5: I think a festival atmosphere is what I'd categorize the day for. It was the energy in that stadium, the 100,021 fans that were there. I was asked during the week by media overseas and friends overseas, what was it going to feel like? I'm like, well, Australians are going to turn up in the sunshine, there's sport on, and it's just going to be up and about was the word that I tried to introduce them to, or the phrase that I tried to introduce them to. But the whole week was sensational. Obviously, the 49ers were out there for the long stretch, and I think that endeared themselves to the Melbourne faithful and the Australian fans that were over there, and they certainly reaped the benefits looking like the more settled and fresh team on game day. And you know, the Rams made the late splash and those big names turning up. And but unfortunately for them, I think the travel plan didn't go quite to plan. Actually, Sean McVay today, after the Rams' week 2 victory, rebounding with a win over the Giants, had the quote, "Sometimes you win, sometimes you learn, and sometimes you have a dumbass coach that makes travel plans that put you in a bad spot." So I think some learnings and some lessons taken, but really you couldn't have asked for much more. Gorgeous weather all week, a city that put on an absolute show, international travellers that got well acclimated and fell in love with the locals, the local scene, Melbourne as a city, the Australian culture, and it was a great showcase. And you know, for the city and the sport and the country, I think it was a mutual love affair between Australia, Melbourne, and the NFL.
0: Yeah, clearly the Rams got it wrong. Good win today against the Giants, 28-6. Aaron Donald back out there as well. So clearly they're still going to be the team to beat, I think, at this early stage, aren't they?
5: Well, look, week one was not an indictment of the Rams' talent. Week one was just a strong reflection on their travel approach. But they looked back to what we expected. They were a short-priced Super Bowl favorite, one of the five shortest Super Bowl favorites in recent years and over the last decade or so. And this was back to what we expect, a four-pack of touchdowns to Matthew Stafford. No, this was done without Puka Nacua out there. Davante Adams, a huge, huge day, 195 yards, two touchdowns. I think his, in my opinion, his best game as a Los Angeles Ram. And looked absolutely masterful out there. And yeah, as you mentioned, Aaron Donald, no Myles Garrett going to injured reserve after week one, but Aaron Donald making his return, said he was, you know, a little extra amped up, and you know, the numbers show he had a tackle for a loss and got pressure in that game. But the number that I've seen doing the circuit right now, and that's courtesy of Next Gen Stats, but our Ben Solak at ESPN. I mean, the fact that he had the third fastest get off time for a defensive tackle in a game this season. So that's how quickly off the snap you move, how quickly you get your jump when the ball is snapped. And he had an 0.75 second get off. The fact that at this stage of his career, in his mid-30s, 2 years out of the game, and across 18 pass rush snaps, he's already got that elite quickness back on show. I mean, anyone that has any question about the athleticism and whether that's worn off in his time out of the game, I don't think so.
0: All right, you mentioned Aaron Donald there. What about another Aaron? Aaron Rodgers, one of the greats of all time, but he's 42 years of age, playing for the Steelers. They went down to the Pats 20-3. Where's Aaron Rodgers at this stage in his career?
5: Oh, you know, I mean, Pittsburgh Steelers fans aren't going to like to hear this, but he's exactly where I thought he'd be. I mean, this is where his game is at. I mean, the yards per attempt, the air yards, it's all minimal. The match with Mike McCarthy never was one that invigorated much inspiration. I didn't think it was an inspired hire by the Steelers, and I thought, well, that marriage and that pairing had ran its course at the time they were in Green Bay together, and it got stale by then, and nothing to suggest through 2 weeks that anything has changed otherwise. They're not a vertical offense. They're not overwhelming. They allow defense because of the way that Aaron Rodgers plays the game, because of the way that Mike McCarthy calls the game, because of the talent they have assembled. They allow defenses to play really constricted in a good way, right? They can play condensed and be close to the line of scrimmage and not feel threatened over the top, which just tightens everything up, and that's what this feels like. It feels trudging and tight. They're not overly effective on the ground. None of their key running backs averaging over or reaching 4 yards per carry. And they don't have game breakers at wide receiver. You know, DK Metcalf, another frustrating day. 9 targets, 4 receptions for 27 yards is not what you're paying him for, and not what you're trying to see him, you know, add explosiveness to this passing game. I think this is where they were going to be. I think this is where they're bound. And I'm sorry for Steelers fans, but I don't think it's going to get a whole lot better. And you're already seeing at the press conference afterwards, Aaron Rodgers saying, you know, I've got to do a better job letting the coaching staff know what isn't working so we can call better stuff. That's a paraphrase, but that's starting to feel a little familiar if you watch the Aaron Rodgers story the last couple of years.
0: Well, let's go to another all-time great already at this stage in his career, Patty Mahomes, in what was the game of week number 2. Chiefs-Colts went to overtime, Chiefs getting the win 33-30. With Patty Mahomes back in full swing, are they once again contenders? Are they right back up there, the Chiefs?
5: I copped a little bit of flack for putting them up there in my bona fide Super Bowl contenders ahead of the season, with people saying, what are you doing? Are you absolutely crazy? You watched the last couple of years. But I had faith that with the offensive line intact, with an investment in the running game, not just improving the balance of the team, but also opening up those windows, because you've got a good run game with Kenneth Walker there now, who's been very productive through 2 games. Looks, if you know, touch wood for health, but looks like he will be the first 1,000, or is on track to be the first 1,000-yard rusher Patrick Mahomes has ever had as starting quarterback. quarterback of the Kansas City Chiefs. What all that does, it's not just providing that balance. It opens things up for Patrick Mahomes to get some life, some explosion, some rhythm, and some juice back in this passing game that felt like it had really become far more constricted over the past couple of years. So that I think they're absolutely poised for that. I think Travis Kelce, the production through 2 weeks is fantastic, but what you're seeing is there's room for him. He's not a burner. He's not Travis Kelce with his mid-20s athleticism, but his ability to find space, use that savviness and that instinctual connection with Patrick Mahomes to find those spots, do his unique wheeling turnarounds and create those yards after contact, that's emerged. And part of what's gone, that yes, there's the running game, but they're getting some downfield explosion in the passing game again. Patrick Mahomes rocking back and launching 45-yard spiral moonshots down the field to a wide receiver with 4-2 speed. It's not Tyreek Hill anymore, but Tyquan Thornton filling that role and looking like he could be a really nice release valve and field stretcher who actually threatens a defense. These are all really good. These are all really good elements of an offense that could start to feel like it did a few years ago before they entered the more condensed and the more it's called meticulous or matriculating style of offense that Kansas City has shown in the last couple of seasons. So I think there's absolute positive signs there. And then on the defensive side of things, I think they're more sound. They have more depth up front. They've got more pass rush juice. They've always had talented decision makers at the second level of the defense, and they've retooled the secondary as well. So yeah, I think through 2 weeks, Kansas City Chiefs have to be very happy. It was a tight one against the Indianapolis Colts, and the Colts can hold their head up high even with an 0-2 record. I think they've been better than that with the teams that they faced in the first 2 weeks, but the Chiefs have made a statement that if anyone thought that the dynasty was long gone and this was the league was going to be, you know, comfortably handed over into new hands, and the Chiefs weren't going to have anything to say about it come the pointy end, I think that's been proven very, very, very premature through 2 weeks.
0: Well, the reigning champs, the Seahawks, they'll be right up there again. 2-0 start for them. Of course, a lot of people feeling as though the Bills are always going to be a chance there to win against the Lions. That Lions defense has to be a concern, doesn't it?
5: It was a concern coming into the season, and it remains a concern. I'm not sure that they've got the talent at all three levels to consistently disrupt and shut the window on some of the best offenses and the best quarterbacks in the league. And when you talk about that, you talk about Josh Allen. He's immediately thrown himself into the MVP ring there. He's damaging through the air. He's damaging on the ground. It was a really nice day for James Cook as well. 21 carries, 135 yards, finding pay dirt. And one of those are two familiar names in this. The other one that's been a bit of a slow burn, it can sometimes be this way for this position in the NFL. When young tight ends come into the league, sometimes they don't catch fire, even with first-round pedigree and that immediate talent we expect to just land and start instantly making an impact. But the Dalton Kincaid breakout is here. He is their number one receiver, particularly with DJ Moore getting banged up in this in the opening couple of weeks of the season. But Dalton Kincaid looks an absolute matchup nightmare out there. The chemistry looks improved. 130 yards in week one, 95 yards and a score in week two. He's five receptions, seven receptions. He's getting a good share of the targets, and he's getting good chunk yardage air in that game. This is not a short area, the old safety blanket tight end. This is someone who can stretch the field, find big explosive plays, and he looks to be an absolute rising weapon for Josh Allen to deploy.
0: Mm. Now, talking about MVP contenders, Lamar Jackson, the Ravens went down to the Saints yesterday, 24-17. 15 a zip in the final quarter. They have a tendency to do this, Baltimore, don't they, where they control the first three quarters of games and then in the last it can all sort of fall apart.
5: Yeah, it has been something that's followed them a little bit, that they can put themselves in positions and, you know, snatch defeat from the jaws of victory. And on the other side of that, I think we have to look at the New Orleans Saints, who almost did the same thing in week one against the Lions, you know, rallying back in that contest from being down several scores at one point, or down multiple scores and pushing themselves back into that contest and taking it to OT. The New Orleans Saints might be that team this year, much like the Chicago Bears last year, where you just cannot count them out. They're playing confident football with Tyler Shuck. Unfortunately, they've had an injury on the offensive line with Kelvin Banks, the left tackle, which is a tough one to see. because he's a really interesting rising talent. But they pose a real challenge. Juwan Johnson is playing explosive football. Chris Olave looks like maybe one of the best 5 to 7 receivers in the NFL with this pace that he's started 2026 after a finally healthy 2025 campaign. The run game still has issues there. But look, the Baltimore Ravens, it's an interesting one that they've got next as well, because they didn't establish a strong, dominant run game with Derrick Henry in this contest. And it's one of those questions, again, it's like, hey, if the Baltimore Ravens are up in a game, why aren't we seeing a heavy dose of Derrick Henry in the second half, especially with the retooling they did in the offensive line, much improved on the interior, particularly the guard spots. They did have a change out at center there. Why aren't they leaning on that part of the game? And we've seen that before with the Baltimore Ravens and Derrick Henry. You ask, why is the air put back in the ball when they've got a lead? Why aren't they kind of salting away the clock and punishing teams with Derrick Henry's running game? But an interesting one coming up on the road, but not in a traditional environment, in Brazil, in Rio de Janeiro, I believe, with the Dallas Cowboys, a team that has massive issues on defense, but clearly if you give them a chance on offense, the Cowboys are going to put some points up. So that's a really, for a team like the Baltimore Ravens that would feel like they absolutely let one slip with a fourth quarter fadeaway in week two, it's an uncertain and very unusual contest against a high-profile, highly explosive, but highly flawed Cowboys team.
0: All right, I know you've got to get going, so just a couple of quick ones before we wrap it up. Anything else to take away from week two that we haven't touched on yet?
5: I think if I'm looking across the league, just a lot of praise for the toughness of the Minnesota Vikings. Obviously, Caleb Williams goes down in that game, and it's a 9-3 win. It's not a lot to write home about. Caleb Williams goes down. Sounds like he may only miss 1 week, and despite being carted off the field and giving the big thumbs up to the crowd, he may be back sooner rather than later, which is a great result. But just some toughness on the Minnesota Vikings, who a lot of people put out of their mind in the NFC North when you think about the Packers, the Bears, and the Detroit Lions, but they're off to an 0 start and deserve a fair bit of credibility there. And I guess we should just touch on, they're kind of quietly going along, and when you play a team like Miami Dolphins, you don't get a whole lot of attention because the Miami Dolphins are a pretty sorry roster at the moment. But that other team that played in Melbourne, the 49ers, looking pretty solid, a 35-13 victory. Brock Purdy with some absolutely exemplary pocket work and mobility and accuracy and daring throws. 20 of 22 from Brock Purdy. I mean, that's ridiculous. 287 yards, 13 yards an attempt, a couple touchdowns, no interceptions. Christian McCaffrey finding pay dirt. Not an overly explosive down the ground in terms of yardage, but finding pay dirt a couple of times. And we're seeing George Kittle and Mike Evans. Hopefully Mike Evans, the little tweak he had there, it's not believed to be overly serious. They're looking at the hip, but hopefully he's back out there. But the veterans shining bright for that 49ers team.
0: Yeah, well, looking at the 49ers, a great win yesterday that was. And of course, like you said, I think a fair few Aussies have jumped on board the 49ers this season. And yeah, I don't think the Vikings could have played defense any better than they did yesterday against the Bears as well. And just speaking of Australians, how did our Aussies fare in week two?
5: Look, I think one of the stories on the Australian front, Jordan Mailata's Eagles are 2-0. It hasn't been overly impressive, and there's been a lot of change on the offensive line. He's one of the stalwarts that's in position, but they're getting wins, and the Philadelphia Eagles have shown that they know how to win and know how to win dirty when needed. Dirty in a positive sense. Winning ugly, I should say, when needed. I think all too busy day for Torrey Taylor, who wouldn't have, I mean, his average is ridiculous, 49, almost to 49 yards an attempt and 3 inside 20s on his 4 punts, but probably a little too busy for what he would have liked, considering the Chicago Bears offense is held up to such a high degree with Ben Johnson at the helm there, and hopefully with Caleb Williams back out there, they can keep him fresh. But one of the stories to watch is the Torrey Taylor tornado punt that is getting plenty of attention, just the outside of the boot roost that is just causing headaches for punt returners, and that he's looking to deploy as the kind of Australian influence on special teams continues to reach into a new chapter.
0: Yep, love it. Laurie, a pleasure chatting to you today. Thanks so much for taking the time. Can't wait to do it across the season. And of course, make sure you go check out Laurie Horish at NFL Afters. Where can we find you doing your best work?
5: Mate, clips shared out all across social media, but you want to find the full show, we go live on Monday nights around 8 p.m. Eastern time. Just strapping right in after the day's play, feeling hazy, feeling a little sleepy, but just relishing in the emotional enjoyment that is watching football all day on a Monday in Australia.
0: All right, fantastic stuff. Laurie, thanks so much for taking the time today, and speak soon.
5: Always a pleasure. Thanks, mate.
0: Laurie Horesh from NFL Afters here on 91.3 Sport FM. 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Great to have your company. And that was week two of the NFL. It's in the books after today's final game, the Rams getting over the Giants.
6: Hi, I'm Ollie Callan from the Western Force for RAD. In football, there's simply no room for excuses. 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But off the field, some people think excuses are okay, especially when they get caught speeding. Excuses like, I'm late for training, or I'm in a rush home because the ice cream's going to melt. There's no room for excuses in football, and definitely no room for excuses on the road.
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8: Hi, this is Glenn Boss for RAD. 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
10: Hello and welcome back to the Perth Footy Radio Show. For the last time in 2026, my name is Ollie Pike and I'm joined, as always, by Seb Hasluck. Seb, it's a sad day.
11: A solemn Seb Hasluck. Obviously, great weekend.
10: A dusty Seb Hasluck too.
11: Not super dusty. definitely not as dusty as probably some players are out there at the moment after due celebrations and as some Freo fans should be as well, which we'll talk about in this little intro bit.
10: You got the scarf on today?
11: I do. We've flipped role reversal. I need to feel a little bit of success once in my life, given that Saints are giving me nothing. Going after Lob and that's about it in the off-season, so I don't see our fortunes
10: Lockie
11: changing.
10: Litfield.
11: Apparently we have to give up a first, but I don't think we're willing to do that. So anyway, it's not the St Kilda podcast, which I wouldn't want anyone to endure anyway. So, but yeah, wearing the Freo scarf, and geez, what scenes they were on Friday night.
10: Yeah. Well,
11: Freo just going off. You're on the purple wagon all the way across to Melbourne this week.
10: Yeah, we got a preface. So it is Sunday today. We are pre-recording this week, and we got to because tomorrow, as Seb just alluded to, I'm off on the Nullarbor on the MCG Express, the Nullarbus, if you like.
11: Is it the Nullarbus?
10: I don't really know what it's called. I think it's just like the flag, the Wharfie Mobile or something like that. I'm in a big purple Kia Santa Fe that has flag mantle all over it, Murphy Reed and Vossi's head all over it.
11: Are those signatures staying on there?
10: Yeah, the signatures are staying on there as part of my other gigs at Backchat. So we are pre-recording today, but I think that's going to be a good thing because when we chat to Dil Eifler, A-grade premiership coach for the North Beach Tigers, back-to-back, if you don't mind, for those boys. And Dan Cripps, which I think you might have a little bit of a vested interest as to where you were last night. I think there'll be some good content coming out of the Trinity Aquinas North Beach camps today.
11: Four premierships in a row. I think both teams probably got lock-ins in terms of their silly Sunday antics. And so we'll be live throwing across to Bill Graydon and North Beach's, what's their ground called again?
10: Charles Riley.
11: Charles Riley.
10: Billy Duckworth Terrace.
11: Billy Duckworth Terrace. Fudd's Flank, I'm sure, is going off today.
10: Oh, you reckon there's another song?
11: If he's giving it as large as he gave it yesterday at the grand final on that flank, I'm sure Fudd's Flank is going.
10: Could there be a new addition to the Oval? Could there be a prize pocket or a Wells wing? Oh, that should be. There needs to be a Nick Wells wing.
11: That's good.
10: He was...
11: Drew's defence, that doesn't have the greatest ring to it. But
10: he is... The Wells wing needs to happen. Wells wing. He is built for finals.
11: Don't mind prize pocket as well. That's pretty good.
10: If there's a Gary Ayres medalist for the PFL, so the best player of the finals, I think Nick Wells, even in two games, takes to the bank. He was unbelievable. I think him and BT Furmark are probably the two that stood out across the...
11: Senge went all right in that first game.
10: Yeah, it went a bit quiet in the last one for those boys, but, mate, Nick...
11: Anyway,
10: Wells.
11: We're not talking about players that didn't make it to the grand final. We're talking about our...
10: Sorry, Ty. BT.
11: Grand
10: we're
11: final
10: talking about the winners.
11: Teams. And, yeah, what a cracking day up at Joondalup HIF Health Insurance Oval, obviously in the HIF Health Insurance PFL Final Series. And yeah, culminated in a great day up there. I think the weather sort of cleared around 10 o'clock and turned into one of those great sunny, slightly windy days. And yeah, for our four flag winners in Uni Colts, North Beach Resi's, North Beach Men's and TA's Women's, cracking day for them.
10: Yeah, it was certainly a good day for everyone. I tell you what, the wind didn't do me justice on my on-field interviews. It was blowing everywhere. So I was lucky enough to talk
11: hair
10: to...
11: Hair swinging back and forth.
10: Oh, it was. I looked like I'd stuck a fork in a toaster. This was sort of the operation I was going with. But spoke to... Yeah, it was good to be able to speak to Dan and Harry and Dill and LA and Frank and Nadia across the day in some interviews on the ground, which was good fun. And then, yeah, last time commentating for the day. It's a bunch of lasts. I don't like it. It was...
11: It's also just a good day to, regardless of teams, just to see people from around the league, like chatting to some Freo boys, chatting to North Beach people, and all the people that were involved across the day that we sort of talked about throughout the year and had either conversations on this pod or off the pod. But yeah, it was a great day, and it is... Pretty much as it's the end of their season, it's the end of our season too.
10: Yeah, we got the waffle granny on in the background. I saw Cal England, who just did the coin toss right behind us. He was there watching Jai Bolton's twos for UWA. And yeah, some good games all around the ground. Colts and the twos were unbelievable games.
11: Well, Colts, what was that decided by in the end?
10: About a goal. And then obviously the Rezzies were decided by 2 points.
11: The three out of the four games were pretty close.
10: Yeah.
11: And then a nail biter in the last game as well, which came down right to the wire. It was a holding the ball in the forward 50.
10: No, 33-point UWA winners. That's a bit of an oversight bias.
11: Two out of the four games were close aside.
10: But it felt closer, that TA's UWA game. There was a lot of feeling in it. There was a big red card in there at the end as well. But it was close for a lot of the day. TA started really well, but UWA just kind of, as the favourites, just chipped them back. But we'll quickly run through some sponsors, then we'll look at our tips for the day. So a big thank you, as always, to Sport FM, the Budget Car and Truck Rental, HIF, West Coast Eagles, Electrical Group Training, Belgravia Apparel, Burley, Sullivan Logistics, WA Football, Life Without Barriers, SKG Radiology, Victor Sports, Business News, SCNWA, For My Sisters, Jack's Tires and Auto, Carlton United Breweries, Camera House and Containers for Change. And it's now time to announce the winner of this year's tipping contest. So it's been a hot topic. And before the weekend, Seb, we were sitting at 132 out of 190. And then I was at 133 out of 190.
11: So I had to go for broke here, didn't I?
10: You had to. But it was also kind of not in your favour based on who you had tipped in the preseason for your predictions. It worked well for your women's, but it didn't work well for your men. So looking at it now, I've got the graphic up in front of me, looking at the... We'll start off with the women's, because I think we both got that one right. So we went A-grade grand final predictions. Trinity Aquinas, I said 6 points, you said 30. So tick for me there. I was 2 points off.
11: Yep.
10: Best on ground, McKenna Schultz, Jess Slicer. I'll probably give you the tick on that one.
11: I thought
10: it was slightly better than Jess was on the day. I don't know if the
11: stats have come out yet, but I'd say, between me and Jess, probably not too many touches in the forward line, but it probably...
10: Yep.
11: Didn't get clean entrance in there either.
10: And then Jess and Mia, we both put first goal, which they didn't kick first goal. Paige Bowers, Champagne Bowers with both
11: Champagne
10: of them.
11: Champagne Bowers.
10: We said there was a Bower outage at...
11: love it.
10: At June
11: I need to go back and listen to the commentary.
10: And then going to the men's 2026 A-grade grand final predictions. I said North Beach by 36 points, so probably...
11: You're
10: under
11: definitely on the closer side.
10: Ended up happening there. You said CBC by 10 points.
11: Hail Mary.
10: I said best on ground FUD. We can give him best off ground.
11: Yeah.
10: Does that count?
11: Yep, that counts.
10: You said Matty Ward. And then first goal, I said Stevie Mansfield. And when I saw him starting on the bench, I was like, well, that's probably not going to happen. You said Jakey Austin, who kicked the last goal for CBC. So I got my tip right, but the margin were both pretty well off.
11: Not many goals that came through the CBC forwards, unfortunately, given that there were a few points in there.
10: Just the two for the day for them. I think it was one of the Spencer boys and then Jakey Austin at the end. So
11: a couple of bad injuries as well didn't help the outlook of
10: rest
11: CBC.
10: Rest up to Chrissy Arsui. That was pretty nasty to look at. You don't want to see anyone doing their, what I'm presuming, don't want to speculate, looks to be pretty ACL-ish.
11: Yep, in the knee area.
10: To mine, which means... Parky is the winner, baby. That's no lie. 135 out of 192. Knocking off Seb by two. You're beauty.
11: How good. Well done. Give you flowers.
10: Thank you.
11: That is, yeah, excellent. I'm glad we kept it close all year out of not trying to do keeping it close. No, but
10: it's the way it happened.
11: Would love to know how many lead changes there were throughout the year, because I reckon there was about a good five or six swinging.
10: You were leading for the first maybe like 8-9 rounds, I reckon. But yeah, even, you know, I feel like I've done pretty well to win it, considering all the TA's girls were first to tell me last night after they won that you don't tip us all year, you haven't tipped us all year, you tip Wembley every week.
11: And they should.
10: Well, held me in good stead, I'm pretty sure. So yeah, it was certainly a good day for all involved. And then we'll speak more about, I think for Thursday, we'll talk more about, we're going to do a game analysis for the twos and the ones. Obviously, yep. I was commentating the Rezzies, so the Colts. So we're going to do a bit of a deep dive into that one as well. So it was a good day for all involved.
11: I think we should go and check in on the other side of the ad breaks with how our two coaches are doing on Sunday.
10: Are we going to drop down to Charles Riley first off?
11: I think we have to.
10: All right, deal with Eifler after the break here on the Perth Footy Radio Show.
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10: All right, Seb, as we said on the top, it's the Perth Footy Radio Show, the last edition of the year, and we're going to have to speak to the Premiers. And we are pre-recording this, so I think he might be in the midst of the Silly Sunday, as they are well entitled to be and having a good time. Dil Eifler of the North Beach Football Club, Premiership coach, two-time Premiership coach of North Beach. Dil, welcome to the show, mate. Thank you very much for your time.
16: Nah, thank you, boys. Good to be on the show again. And, we're live at Billy Duckworth Terrace at the moment, putting a few cans in. So it's been a good night. It was a great day yesterday, mate.
10: How's the head feeling? I'm sure we've got you in the middle of the action today. All going all right?
16: Yeah, nah, mate. The coaches don't have much to do with the Silly Sunday shenanigans. We just rock up and enjoy the free beer. But there's a few a few bodies sprawled around at the terrace at the moment, getting ready for what's next. So, it was a good night.
10: Fair enough.
11: Take us back to tomorrow. Obviously, good prep in the lead up.
10: Tomorrow.
11: Yesterday. Jeez, look how I'm going.
10: How are you going?
11: It's my silly Sunday too. Take us back to yesterday. Obviously, good prep in the build up, and obviously executed on the day. How did you see the game?
16: Oh yeah, mate. Look, and we probably planned our grand final day 6 weeks ago in terms of how it would look, the work we needed to do, the sessions we needed to kick off leading up to it. We had plan A, B and C depending on how the fixtures would have gone, because not too many sides have had the bye, one had the bye and then won the grand final. So we did a heap of work in the preparation side of it, because, and I don't want to sound arrogant by any means, but we genuinely believed we were the best and our footy was the best and it would stack up. So it was just making sure the bodies were right, the preparation was right. And, hats off to the S&C staff, Paul Turk and the boys for setting the program, because the fellas executed that. And then from the coach's perspective, we set the plan in place for CBC and the players executed it perfectly yesterday as well. So
13: yeah, it's been a good 4 or 5 week lead-in for us.
10: How was the load like on a Saturday? Was it pretty strenuous sort of training sessions for the weeks that you had off or something like that, that you kind of made up with the load that you were missing out on, I guess, by having the bye?
13: Yeah, mate. So the first bye was complete rest, light skills, nothing more. Then that really freshens us up for CBC in the first round of the finals. And the second bye, that was just a full loading week. So it was 8Ks Tuesday, Thursday, and then a really solid hit out on the Saturday when we weren't playing. So, we put some work in and... that's how it works. PT, our strength and conditioning guy, he's got some great relationships around the AFL world. And as soon as we went through, he was straight on the blower, ringing his mates at other clubs, going, what does it look like? How should the boys do it? So we're really blessed to have him on board.
10: Fair enough.
11: As Ollie just mentioned, back-to-back premiers, I know you don't want to get into comparisons just yet, but how would you sort of compare this year's campaign and the differences from last year and the sort of premiership side that you put out on the park on Saturday?
13: Look, slightly different years. Yeah, we actually got obviously a fair few stories getting thrown around last night, late in the hours. But so I found last year probably harder. It was about building the squad, building the trust from everyone into me as coach to players, board, and all between. And it was about really everyone getting on board with what we wanted to do. And we were fortunate enough to pull it off in 2025, where we probably weren't at our best, I don't think. And then this year, all the hard work that we did came into this year. And we put in the work still. It wasn't like it was easier, but it felt easier because we had done all the work in 2025 with the game plan, the relationship building. So we probably, it felt easier, but we still did plenty of hard work.
11: Is it also pretty positive to see, obviously, the relationship building that you talked about and then your second year as head coach, this Resi's program also being successful on the day? Obviously,
10: back-to-back for them as well.
11: Back-to-back for them as well. That must make you pretty proud.
13: Oh, mate, super proud. And I've been fortunate enough to work with some outstanding players and coaches, but having Chuck Anthony Ingham, one of the club legends, taking on our reserves, it makes our job as a league coach so much easier. It's whatever says in the league side, it flows down to the reserves. I've never seen a better connected squad of league and reserves players. Doesn't mean we're always happy. It doesn't mean we always get along. I mean, if you watch a bit of the vision on yesterday's game, there's Kitch and Fard and Langy rinsing each other pretty hard. But we set high standards for everyone. And if you don't want to be a part of that standard, that's okay. That's why we're such a successful club, because you can go down and play 3s, 4s, 5s, 6s and have a good time. But if you want to come and play league and resis, you just come and train to the standard we set, and the guys buy into it. And that's why we're getting really successful results the last few years.
10: How well you are connected probably reasonably obvious, but is it do you work on the same game plan, same structures? Do you enforce both the pretty much exact same things between your ones and twos? So the transition for blokes like that comes to mind, like Maxi Brooks, if he's going to play up, or Tate Saunders go in the twos or ones, so they can adapt to either side pretty easily.
13: 100%. Yep, 100% exactly the same. Every Thursday night we do match sim league versus resis. It's the same. It's often the hardest because the resis know exactly what we're trying to do. We know what they're trying to do, and they're often some pretty tough Thursday night sessions. It's only 20, 30 minutes before a game on Saturday, but everyone knows exactly what the expectation is. And I suppose the freedom that Chuck gets with the resis boys is, mate, come in last quarter. If you need to do something to win tactically, that's you as coach, you take over and you do what you think you need to do. But the whole connection piece between the two sides, everything's exactly the same. So it's been working really well for us.
10: Well, on the game specifically yesterday, one thing I certainly noticed about your boys, obviously the twos got the win as well, it was your kind of team defence and the strangling of the corridor. You know, they've got some really good users. Lukey Salamone comes to mind for CBC. You just did not allow them to get through the corridor at all. It was long down the line. You were really good on ground. Is that team defence sort of something that's come along with, the more relationship, the more these relationships build and the more you trust each other and, the more time you have with the group and the continuity you have?
13: Yeah, 100%, mate. And it
16: varies often too, right? Like, the work we do on setting team defense, it's so tedious. It's not fun, right? You've got to get it right.
10: No, it's not fun to do it at training.
16: At amateur level, where we don't have, you know, three or four times a week training and countless hours of vision to watch, it can be tedious, but you've just got to put the work in early in the pre-season, make sure everyone knows what's going on. If you replace, I don't know, 30, 40 minutes of team defense work with running, generally the boys are pretty happy with that.
10: Yeah.
16: But it's just important to get it right. And then it's just important to know when we have to change from a zone or a press to go into man-on-man, that when we say that, it happens instinctively. And that's where Drew Road, Lee Kitchen, Tommy Lang, Alex, and Zebo and the likes, they make sure it happens on the field. Mm-hmm. We just demand it from the leaders to pass the message through. So it's it's hard. It's hard work, but it works. And it's, you know, giving up 20 points last year in the grand final and 20 points this year in the grand final, it's clearly working well for us at the moment.
10: You obviously yesterday dominated from scoring from intercepts. I think it was 6-11, 47-055 for them. You know, inside 50s clearances, you all dominated. So the territory battle was certainly in your favour. What were the key aspects of yesterday's game that really stuck out to you to how well you performed?
16: I put it on the mids before the game. I think in the rankings, CBC were number one in clearances for the year and we were number two.
10: Yeah.
16: So I said, we'll happily take that title back after today. So I put it on the mids. And then just the repeat entries. I think we had at one stage 17-2 at some point in the game of repeat entries inside 50. So we knew we were going to break them. A lot of numbers back from CBC. They were probably trying to weather the storm a little bit. But we knew if we kept the pressure up, kept winning contests and stoppage, and kept getting an inside 50, we were going to open them up eventually. Like I say, having the leaders that we do on the field and the players that we do and understand what needs to be done on big occasion, that just enhances our opportunities.
11: Talking about some of your players, obviously we see the on-field side of it, but who's an absolute pleasure to coach? Who throughout the 2026 campaign has been one of your favourites to coach?
16: Oh, mate, I could probably rattle off 22 points from yesterday, but I think we laud the big name players, and it makes me laugh the criticism they get off the field, the Clarks, the Kitchens, the Luca, and all these guys. People don't see the amount of work they do for the footy club.
10: Yeah.
16: They're down helping coach the juniors. I've got a coach a year 17 as well on Sundays, and they'll always say, oh, we'll give you a hand, or bring the boys down to training, and they'll help out the North Beach juniors, which probably leads into the guys that Owen Jenkins played Colts last year, who's taken Dylan O'Reilly to the cleaners in both finals and all year long. Zach Zdowski, first year back from Subi, had an outstanding day on Jake Austin yesterday. So these young guys coming through, and we love the fact that we've got such rich junior talent. 13 players yesterday are from our junior footy club.
17: So good.
16: And three or four of them played in the last 2 years. So we know where we have to top up with top-end talent, but we fully back in what our junior club and our Colts and our junior players are doing, because that's where the depth come from.
10: Fair enough. How did your year sevens go?
16: We didn't make the finals.
10: Oh.
16: So. Got a bit of work to do on my junior coaching, mate.
10: No, fair enough. And we'll talk a little bit about the players. I know you said we talk about the top-end players, and in the end of the day, for good reason, they are some seriously talented players. And obviously, you know, your Jenkins and your Tommy Hoopers, your Percos, Dunlops are all stars as well. Were you happy to see Fudd was able to get his respite after his, to be honest, really unfortunate incident that he had in the first quarter last year?
16: Yeah, mate. I've got a very, very good relationship with Fudd ever since I called him nearly 2 years ago now, when he was still in Wangaratta. But every day I reckon he's thought about having a big grand final since. So, super happy for him that he got to enjoy just being able to hang out with his teammates all night last night. And they're really hard to win grand finals and premierships. They're super hard. And when you get to miss out on celebrating with your teammates, it can have a little bit of a downer. But he was great yesterday. Played an outstanding game. I think he kicked three in the end.
10: Got three.
16: Yeah.
11: had one of the great celebrations along the wing.
10: Yeah,
11: on the close wing.
10: Who do you reckon whose celebration was the best? So Fudd had his first two where he did the big run, but then Tommy Lang ran from the northern end to all the way to the Canberra with the hands to the ears. Yeah. Whose was the best, do you reckon?
13: Oh, mate, to be honest, when we got on the bus to head back to the club yesterday, I was sitting with Frank, just having a moment, and he showed me some vision of Tommy Lang's run up the wing. And I thought that was probably the best celebration I've seen for a long time.
10: Yeah. I thought he was going to run back to North Beach. That's how far he was going at some point there.
13: I'm pretty sure he needed a good dose of water after that run too.
10: Fair enough. All cult and dry.
11: Yeah, exactly. And I bet celebration's obviously going deep into tonight. You don't want to obviously look forward too much, but obviously off-season to come. But I imagine you're in good stead for next year, and a lot of the boys will be returning, I'd imagine.
13: Yeah, I think at this stage, everyone's playing on again. As always, we'll manage the older blokes. Probably maybe Zeebo might play a couple less games, but I'm pretty sure he's keen to go around one more. But like always, we let the boys decide when they want to decide. Let the hair down for a few weeks. The coaches and club will start getting back into recruiting and seeing who's finishing up at Waffle and all those bits and pieces. So we'll start doing that in the next 2 or 3 weeks. A fair bit's already been done and in the works. So we'll just... it always helps when you win a premiership too. Often players want to come. Mm, so it's
10: definitely
13: certainly a good place to be in at the moment at North Beach.
10: And finally, Dil, feel free to include yourself on this one as well. Who's got the 3-2-1 for off-field so far for you?
13: 3-2-1.
10: Not Perko, surely.
13: Not Perko. Oh, definitely I would be going 3 votes Tom Lang.
10: Yep.
13: There's some, some very good celebrations late last night.
10: Yeah.
13: 2 votes, I would have Joey Deegan. He goes very well. And 1 vote, I'd probably have to give to Fudd.
10: Yeah.
13: He's very up and about. I'm currently watching him clean down some beer off Tommy Lang. So, yeah, there's a bit going on at the moment.
11: But... Yeah. Well, on that note, we'll leave you to your celebrations. And congratulations again, obviously, on the 2026 Premiership, A-grade Premiership, back-to-back Premiers at North Beach.
10: Great to bookend the year, obviously, the first guest we had on and the last. So, Dil, thank you again and congrats on an amazing year, mate.
13: Nah, legend, boys. Appreciate all the support and great job on the show this year.
10: Thank you very much. Dil. That's the North Beach head coach of the A-grade winning back-to-back Premiers, Dylan Eifler, here on the Perth Footy Radio Show.
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11: All right, Ollie, we just went to Charles Riley. Now we're off to Bill Graydon. We're going to go check in with the A-grade premiership coach, sorry, not captain, Daniel Cripps, 4 premierships in a row on the trot. My premiership tip at the start of the year, which I'm pretty happy to say was an absolute success. I know you were against them for a lot of the year, backing in the Chick Pies.
10: I don't know where this rhetoric has come from.
11: But we're happy to have Dan on the line. Welcome, Dan.
1: Thank you, boys. The girls have won 4 in a row. I can't claim all of them. I jumped on the bandwagon last year, but yeah, we'll take the double for sure.
11: Still, it must be amazing feat, obviously, coming into A grade. Obviously, you would have had expectations to go pretty far in the 2026 home and away campaign and then into the finals. But did you sort of expect where you'd end up at the end of the season, where you are now?
1: To be honest, like, I remember saying to one of the girls last year after we'd won the B grade flag, I said, like, don't, like, I reckon, like, I was so confident that we would be one of the teams to beat this year, because I just went back and looked through, like, the last 5 years of teams who, you know, have come up from B grade to A grade. They actually have a pretty good record, so I knew it was possible. And then you become an A grade team, you get, we had a really good affiliation with Perth and the Waffle W this year, so we picked up some really handy players from them. So yeah, like, obviously at the start of the year didn't say, you know, we were shooting for the flag, but yeah, I thought we'd be one of the teams to beat for sure.
11: Obviously celebrating today and last night, but take us back to the game as we review it a little bit. How did you find, obviously, the prep and the lead-in and then the game itself?
1: For us, preparation just could not have gone any better. We were so lucky. It was the first time for the whole season that we actually had every single player available, so made for a few really hard selection calls, which was probably stressed more about that during the week than the actual game, some of those conversations I had to have. But yeah, so, and I think looking back, when we lost to Uni in the last round of the year, at the time I was absolutely spewing because we got knocked out off top spot. But it just, yeah, ended up being a blessing in retrospect. We even had a girl who had a suspension. We got her back a week earlier, and just having another, probably having a little bit of a, what word am I looking for? Just sort of a reality check, and then getting to play another really hard game against Uni the week after in that first final, obviously beating Wesley, and then having the week off. Yeah, it just sort of everything seemed to go to script from then. And so yeah, going into the game, just couldn't have been happier with the preparation. So I just knew, you know, we'd given ourselves every chance to play well. But for the actual game, like, Uni, they're such a hard team to play against. Like, you know, they have a really dour defensive game style. It's at times not pretty to watch, but yeah, as I said, hard to play against, really hard to coach against. I said last night after the game, their coaches do more homework on oppo analysis than anyone else in the league. So yeah, we just knew it was going to be a real scrap from the get-go. And yeah, quarter time, when obviously when they kicked the first goal and I don't think we'd scored, I said, yeah, I just knew it was going to go down to the wire from then.
10: Fair enough. It was, for me, with personnel-wise, it was the finals of Indiana Squires and what I branded her yesterday as Champagne Bowers. Tell us about their series.
1: Oh, so Indy Squires, so she's a girl, she played 4 or 5 games for us last year in the reserves. She's an elite netballer, but plays for the West Coast Fever. They're sort of like second side. So she's basically the equivalent of like an AFL rookie in the netball world. But like, just saw even last year, she was so talented. And yeah, so we were always going to get her back once the netball season finished. And I think she played 1 game in the resis this year. And then I just said, nah, we'll get her in the league team, because I just knew how much she'd develop. And yeah, by the end of the season, like, some of her marking is... I wouldn't have, like, I know netball's her number one sport, but if she wanted to play waffle next year, I reckon she'd walk into most teams with a full pre-season. So, just, an amazing talent. Still raw, but just, yeah, such a good athlete. And then Paige Bauer for us, she was one, we're probably really lucky to have her. She had a couple of setbacks in her waffle pre-season, and I was doing a bit of development coaching at Perth. So, because of those setbacks, she came down and played for us in the first few rounds. And if it wasn't for that, we probably would have never seen her, because she's the type of girl, once she's in the waffle team, she's never going to get dropped. But more importantly with her, like, she just loved TA. She brought into the culture so much. Remember one time in the middle of the year, she was wheeled down at Baldivis in the away game, and It was a wet day. She was playing back at in Perth that night for Perth, and she came down and ran water for us. That's the type of person that she is. So yeah. To have someone of her calibre running around for us yesterday was, we're pretty blessed. And obviously, she kicked the 2 goals in 5 minutes, which was the only 2 goals we kicked all game. So, yeah, you could definitely say she was the difference in the end, wasn't she?
11: Champagne. Yeah, absolutely. Talking about players, obviously your best on ground medalist in Madeline Booth, second year I believe in the comp. What do you see her as going strength to strength? Obviously this year and last year.
1: Oh, so yeah, we got her down last year. Just can't even remember how she came to the club, but we actually played a centre forward for most of last year, and she did really well. She's really mercurial. She's sort of is one of those players that makes the easy things look hard, but the hard things look easy. So she gets her hands to everything. She's not the greatest mark, but her follow-up work for a genuine tall is next level. And then, see, as I said, centre forward last year, and it was my brother Josh, he said over the off-season, he said, we've got to try Boothie in the ruck. And in hindsight, looking back, it was

0: and play the highest level possible. So, cannot speak highly enough of her. And she actually had, she was getting some really sore shins in the last few weeks. I think she might even have, I don't know if it's a hot spot in her shins or, you know, sort of stress fractures. So she didn't even train for the last fortnight. We just needed one more game out of her, and she certainly delivered.
1: Fair enough. I think, what was the most telling sign for you when the game started to turn in your favour? In that first quarter, a lot of the like momentum control and the time of possession sort of territory battle was pretty even for the most part, but then you guys sort of just got on top and you started winning clearance, started just building that wall, not letting UWA pass. It looked really, really hard for them to score. What was the kind of telling signs that you knew the game was starting to turn in your favour?
0: Yeah, well, I reckon at quarter time, definitely went in with that messaging of uni were just way more fiercer, and they were just working harder. Like, it was so obvious with their white jumpers. Like, as I said, they love to drop a lot of numbers back, so they had the outnumbers behind the ball when we went forward. But then at the same time, sometimes when they were on transition and got forward, it looked like they almost had more numbers as well. And so that was a big message at quarter time. It's just, we got to lift. Like, I rate our team as like a really elite running team, but uni probably beat us at our own game there in the first quarter. So just a message about work rate. And yeah, their midfield is elite. Like, you got Cassie Davidson, Helen Taylor and Tani Stewart. Like, they're all, two of them have played AFL and the other ones has played Waffle, and they could all obviously walk into Waffle teams right now. Like, Cassie does play for Peel and is one of their better players. So, but at the same time, our midfield's pretty good too. So it was more just a message of, alright girls, like, you probably lowered your colours in at quarter time, but we really need to pull our socks up and get back on top. And I reckon our mids lifted, the work rate lifted, and yeah, once we did that and we could get a little bit more ascendancy around the ball, then we know we've got the forward line to be really potent. So we just got to give them the opportunities.
2: Talk about your mids. I just want to focus on your captain for a second. Obviously, the A-grade BNF winner for the league, and obviously led you throughout the season in a leadership role and as a young leader of the group. Does it impress you? I think more so for me, obviously, the on-field stuff is super impressive. But I think the main takeaway over the past month, seeing her speak at the awards night and then after at the grand final, is just how much she oozes that leadership. Talk to us about how much she has impressed you this year and how she impresses continually into next year's probably.
0: Yeah. Look, I just can't speak highly enough of Nadia. I think she's only 22 or 23. When you speak to her, you think that you're the same age when you speak to her, even she's older. She's like, she is such a wise and level head on those shoulders, and it's just been such a privilege the last 2 years just to watch her develop as a leader. She's always been a great leader by example. She has high training standards, wears her heart in her sleeve on the field, but this year in particular, it's like, just the way, like with her voice, the way she's been able to lead the girls, she's really gone to another level. And what a season for her. Obviously, as you said, like, association best and first winner, premiership, the inaugural premiership captain of Trinity Aquinas, and she's been there from day one. And I said to her after the game, there's no one at Trinity Aquinas that's done more for this women's program than her from the 5 years when it started. So she's definitely the greatest to ever do it of the Trinity Aquinas women's program at the moment. And I reckon it's going to take a fair bit of time for someone to get ahead of her on that front.
1: No, definitely, fair enough. Now, we've spoken about the game. I want to shift my focus to the second grand final, if you like, off the weekend, off field. Is it true that a certain S. Hasluck maybe just rolled in on just for a couple at Bill Graydon last night? Am I hearing this correctly?
0: Yes, the rumours are correct. Your mate was good there, mate.
1: Thank you.
0: Seb popped in to Billy, and he was also, back at my house to the early hours of the morning. So
2: I thought Ollie.
0: As you guys know, was a team manager in the for my state program. We certainly developed a really good relationship, a bit of a bromance, to be honest. So I know you've got the Wembley bias, but I think we've evened it up with Seb.
1: No idea what you're talking about.
0: TA man through and through now.
2: I think I can officially confirm I probably am a TA's man. I think when I found myself

0: in the middle of their team song. Well, not in the middle, but arm in arm in their team song in the middle of the ground. I thought, I'm probably a TAs man now. So, yeah, that was it was a good night, and, yeah, it was lovely to celebrate with a lot of the players from the state team, but then also getting to know, obviously, the players in the just the TAs team in general.
1: I have a few more questions. A 3-2-1 thus far. Who's been the best three, and what's the weekend looking like? What are you doing today? We are pre-recording at the moment, so we spoke to Dill live from Charles Riley because I'm off to Melbourne tomorrow. So we're here on the Sunday. What's the weekend look like? Who's been good?
2: 3-2-1. Oh, to be honest, my assistant coaches they're hard to beat. So
1: yeah,
2: I put a bit of a curfew on last night. Not that it was early, but I got some sleep. But yeah, the assistants they're kicking strong. So it's, yeah, currently what is it 1:30 on Sunday? So we've got our lock in, so our silly Sunday.
1: Yep.
2: So yeah, we're on the quick backup. All the girls are here dressed up, and it was a very very fun night last night. You obviously got to celebrate these big moments that don't come around accordingly. But we'll certainly be backing it up today for sure.
1: Are you going to get a fine for jumping out of the lockout?
2: What's that, sorry?
1: Are you going to get a fine for coming out and talking to us during your lockout?
2: Yeah, well, I know. I'm outside. I think the coaches are back up reading out some votes, so I'm hoping someone's jumped in the chair for me. But always got time for you, boys.
0: Well, on that note, we'll leave you to it. Obviously, enjoy the rest of your day. Enjoy the off-season. I'm sure we'll be talking to you again soon, but obviously a massive congratulations again from both of us on the A grade premiership. That's massive.
1: You're a bloody star. Yep. Well done.
2: Nah, thank you, boys. I really appreciate it. And just want to say to you guys as well, well done on the podcast this year. Absolutely, yeah, love listening to you guys. It's been a real staple for my Tuesday nights and Thursday bid days. So you guys are doing a great job at growing the PFL and growing the brand. So, got to tip my cap to you.
0: Thanks, mate. Go enjoy.
1: Go well. Have a good weekend. Head coach of the Trinity Aquinas A-grade women's back-to-back premiers. Back-to-back-to-back-to-back premiers. Yep. Daniel Cripps here on the Perth Footy Radio Show.
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1: All right, Seb. Actually, you know what? It's not the last Saturday Summary of the year because we're going to do a little bit of a dive into the reserves and the Colts on Thursday. But I actually forgot to go with this off the top. So I'm happy the day went how it went across the board, just with my tips and with good games. Everyone was happy. Everyone was tipping a few back as they should on grand final day.
0: Yep.
1: At the start of the day, this is how my day started off. So I had gone into, I got all my stuff out, packed up, got ready to set up the commentary, got everything ready, and then I realised, oh, I forgot my pen from my car. So I've gone back to the car in the car park and gone out, opened my door in the centre console, grabbed my pen. I was in my car for, I reckon, 4 seconds, just grabbing the pen out. And as I was in the car, big gust of wind pushes my car door open, smack bang into the middle of a brand new white Corolla that was right next to me. Big black dent right in the middle of their door. Just a disaster. Spoke to the insurance. The excess isn't cheap. But I did leave it before anyone says anything. I left the note there. They've got my number. I said everything there. Full responsibility, but also very frustrating because I didn't actually do it. It was the wind. It was a windy day yesterday.
0: It was very windy. I'll give you that. I will give you that.
1: And it was just a disaster. I've spoken to the bloke whose car it was. It was his wife's. So he was incredibly understanding, which fairly appreciative. It was the... I forget her name. I apologise. She was on the gate for the West Perth. I can't remember what her name quite was.
0: Yeah, I remember someone briefly now that you mentioned it said, oh, someone slammed into my door. So maybe connecting the dots.
1: Full responsibility. I've said I'll pay for whatever. Whatever it costs, if it might be cheaper than my excess, maybe that will help. But we're not going to get to delve into that. So that's how my day started. But it only got better from there, which is what I'm trying to say. So yeah, it was frustrating, but that's how I summarised the start of my Saturday. But we'll move into the league games. And I think we'll start with Beach and CBC, I think, because that was the first game of the day. I know obviously you were pretty busy, the events coordinator. Did you see a lot of both these games?
0: To be honest, not a whole lot. Probably I'd say percentage-wise 30%. Got to sit down and watch in the stands.
1: You would have saw a bit more of the women's game, probably. A
0: bit more of the women's because there was less to do
1: afterwards
0: and there was no functions and stuff on. Definitely saw more of the women's. But, this North Beach Freo CBC game, did not see a whole lot. Just obviously heard about the injury and then just saw the score going up and up. I was, however... wing side for FUD celebration. So I did witness the greatness of him sort of Paddy Voss running back on himself just to give it large to the North Beach contingent there.
1: Yeah, it was it's actually crazy. So look, they have 12 goals in the game. FUD had 3. He's the only multiple goal kicker on the ground. Connors 1, Deegan 1, Dunlop 1, Hooper 1, Lang, Mansfield, Perkin, JP, Nick Wells, all 1.
0: Get involved.
1: So it's just like, boys, just come have your bite of the cherry. And looking at the stats here, by the way, massive shout-outs to Power Coach AI. Having the live stats during the commentary for the grand finals was so helpful, to be honest, and give you such a good... such a good gauge on how the game went. And you look at it now, I'm looking at the summarised stats, Seb. So pressure rating, 158 to Freo CBC, 128, 52 inside 50s to 25, 31 of those inside 50s resulted in shots. And they kicked 12-9. That's the thing about this game. It was 12-9 and they won by 71 points. This could have been... 130-point jobby, like, not even joking. There was a few left out there. A few that stick in my mind as well. Lukey Salamone, after Spencer kicked the first goal of the second quarter, straight away I was like, okay. I had a chat with LA. They were like, yeah, we need to start working on our stoppages, getting our clearance game right. First one, get the clearance, have a shot, goal. And I was like, all right, here we go. But it was just for every one thing that CBC did, Beach came back with 10.
0: It's... puts in discussion, like, obviously, Dill, we just talked to before, with the break, having that break and being, obviously, minor premiers going and having the privilege to win that first qualifier and go sort of straight through. Did that help them immensely? Where Freo CBC didn't do it the hard way, but...
1: took the scenic route.
0: They did take the scenic route. I don't know, do you read into that? Like, were the bodies a little bit more beaten up? But I think at the end of the day... North Beach is probably the better side in the home and away season and showed it in the final series. So,
1: and one thing that I couldn't believe as well, Nick Connors, right, defender for North Beach. in the last game against CBC in the finals, sneaks forward from a 50, kicks a goal from outside 50, and then does the exact same thing against Freo CBC in the grand final. So two games in a row as a defender, he snuck forward and kicked a goal. Three goals total for the year for Nicky Connors. But yeah, like repeat inside 50s were 28-7. And as I brought up with Dylan, as you said, they focus on, they just strangled the corridor away from CBC. They were not able to attack that corridor or use the corridor whatsoever throughout the entire day. It was the likes of, yeah, Salamone and Wardy, you know, these foot skills that they have at their possession, they just didn't, they weren't able to use them. They just did not have the opportunity to do so. And yeah, as you said, Owen Jenkins and Chappie and Drury Rowe did a really, really good job on Austin and O'Reilly in the end. And yeah, like, you know, Lukey Salamone has three shots from 30 out directly in front and sprays all three of them. Dill O'Reilly in the pocket about 30 out, obviously tough angle, but they're all ones that you expect the CBC to kick. So when it's your day, it's your day. You know, meters gained from midfield clearances sitting at 672, the forward pressure rating 172 for North Beach. So it was just, they were so hungry and they know they wanted it so badly.
0: This is a far too early call, but just because it's on the top of my mind now and topical with obviously Brisbane going for a three-peat.
1: Yes, they can.
0: I think they're probably favourites going into next year. Well, obviously there are. I just can't think of any other sides in that sort of top five that will have the internal development and one-year sort of growth in them. I think it's pretty much North Beach back-to-back.
1: Oh, they don't you don't realise how young this Beach side are. Sadowski's young, Perk's young, Dunlop's young, Lachie McRae's young. Obviously, Tate Saunders played in the granny last year for them, didn't play today. Owen Jenkins is young, so they've still got certainly...
0: Tate got a Rezzy's...
1: Yeah,
0: flag.
1: Kyle Marcato is 21 or 22, I believe, as well. Tyce Wright as well, your favourite trainer.
0: Love Tyce and deserve it. He
1: was in rare form very, very quickly after the game. I spoke to him after the league game, and he'd already had a few, I reckon, what was the can bar name? Cahill's can bar.
0: Yeah,
1: or something like that.
0: I had one of the great chats with him pre-game, which is, and I reckon this would go for a few players. He thought he was so far off, and obviously when we did the state program, he was one of our physios and carrying an injury at the time, went to Europe for 5 weeks, comes back ready to go.
1: Magically healed.
0: Magically healed with a few Aperol spritzes in hand, I think. And then goes on to play in a Rezzy's flag. So easy as you do it. But yeah, one of the ripping blokes.
1: But in a not harsh way, this is... I kind of expected it to go like this. I just think that was the healthiest, North Beach had been,
0: and they got healthy at the right time, didn't they?
1: Yeah,
0: like that we talked about obviously throughout the course of the year. Tom Lang, Frank the Tank, a couple more in there.
1: Nick Connors only played 13. Yep. Clarkie missed a fair few.
0: Got them back at the right time, peaked at the right time. Well managed club. I think that's just sort of what you have to pin it down to.
1: Was Clarkie your best on ground? I thought for me personally, I thought Nick Wells or Frank the Tank were probably my two.
0: From what I saw, I think Frank the Tank. Would have been mine.
1: Had a great chat with him after the game. What a man.
0: But it was obviously a ruck sort of day, given that we get into the next
1: and
0: game.
1: Nash was actually pretty good as well, I thought.
0: Yeah, we'll get into the next game, but obviously Ruckman BOG had a certain sort of theme to it. But yeah, props to Zachy Clark. But yeah, I think Frank the Tank throughout the course of the day, obviously as a leader as well. Yeah, very well deserved of his premiership medal.
1: Taken over from Ned Halley last year. But speaking of rucks, Madeline Booth was the best on ground in a 16-8 win for Trinity Aquinas, which means they have gone, as we just spoke with Dan, back to back to back to back.
0: And I don't reckon, funnily enough, chatting to Booth last night, she wouldn't have expected to be the best on ground. And as I think Dan said, a bit of a mercurial operator. Definitely... Yeah, I think excelling and going from strength to strength, coming into the squad about 2 years ago, and obviously sounds like Josh and Dan flipping the magnets, and she's found herself at home in the ruck position. It's obviously done her immensely well, and went up against, I can't remember, Paige.
1: Paige Harris.
0: Yeah, Paige Harris.
1: She was very good as well in her own right.
0: Yeah, and I think that was a great battle all night long. So for her to sort of get the commendable effort in and the nod in the best on ground is... well deserved, and
1: obviously them playing each other so much. I've been lucky enough to see every single time those teams have played against each other. I've been there to watch it, which is lucky. That's my favourite ruck battle every single time. Like you'd probably say, first two games, you give it to Madeline Booth, and then in the third game, Bage wins it when they won. The second game, Bage wins it when they won, Maddie, and then third game, probably even, and then you can give the chockies to Maddie on the weekend. But, yeah, as I said early, it was pretty even, like territory battle, inside 50s, and the momentum control statistics, thanks to Power Coach AI, sitting about 50-50, but then the ledger just turned after quarter time. It was, the pressure rating went to Trinity Aquinas' way. They actually lost centre bounce clearance, but one clearance around the ground, which speaks about how good Madeline was, of course. And, you know, forward half intercepts were 19-8, and time of possession, they had 55. They spent 36% of the time forward as well. Uni only 15. So they just built that wall, and it was really hard for Uni to break down and try and get through.
0: And I think what Dan has said throughout the course of the year, but also from what we talked to other coaches, like Uni, oppo work, and what Harry does is, I think, next to none.
1: Yeah.
0: Across the A-grade women's competition, and is well-drilled team. They know what, obviously, they've expected of them, and even to get into grand final shows the strength they are in, obviously, last year's premiers, and will be... Yeah, I think in a strong condition going forward as well next year, and be one of the likely favourites at the top end again.
1: Yeah, they kind of just, what they did, they just isolated their spare behind the footy, and it was just, it was over from that pretty much. It was kind of changing. I think it was Amanda Schlafer was the spare behind the footy for a lot of the day, from memory. But yeah, it was really well how they defended. They kind of used the UWA system of defence against them, and it works so well.
0: And we don't want to pinpoint or focus on anyone's wrongdoings, but we'll probably think about that Ash Hardesty miss for a while, and what could have been in the momentum swing of the game if she'd kicked that.
1: They would have been 1 point down had that gone through.
0: Yeah, so there's a couple things to think about. But yeah, at the end of the day, TA is just too good on the day and too good for the course of the year. And they make it, four from... For Dan involved for two, some of these players involved for all four, like your Nadias and your Waddells, and definitely a lot more in that club. And it's an incredible feat, and I hope more clubs can do it, as I've said throughout the course of the year as well. Bayswater, I reckon, on the rise to maybe do something similar.
1: Scarborough.
0: And we'll see. Now they've got to defend it. They've got to defend that title, and if they keep winning premierships, they can't go up any more grades. This is the last frontier.
1: Definitely.
0: They've just got to start defending these titles, and as the more they play in this system with premier data and with stats coming in and other teams trying to figure them out, they will be now the hunted, not the hunting. So, yeah, it'll be an interesting 2027 campaign for them.
1: A few shout-outs. Annabelle Simpson.
0: Yeah.
1: Well done. As Harry said on the dais at the end there, president of the club, premiership captain, player, just an unbelievable servant to that UWA footy program.
0: 120 games, I think.
1: 120 games, I think, is the most. That is a legitimate club legend, and I think it's likely going to be Jess Slice's last game as well, to my belief.
0: Yep.
1: And also Tani Stewart as well. To those three girls, congratulations on just an enormous contribution to the PFL women's landscape more generally, pretty much.
0: 120 is pretty hard to do.
1: Unbelievable.
0: If you think the competition, what came into effect in 2017, 2016 areas, 120 divided by 16, that's about 8 seasons. That means it would have had to play all games.
1: I think the season started with just 16 games as well.
0: That means Annie's pretty much...
1: You don't make finals every year either.
0: But it means she's pretty much played in most games. I'd say 90% of all women's games that she could have played in since the start of the competition. I might have those wrong, but off the top of my head, that's what I think it looks like. So yeah, have a career to her. Obviously, to Jess as well, and to Tani as well. So yeah, cracking game. Just deepest respect to obviously what TAs have produced throughout the year. I'm as a little bit of a
1: happy you got
0: fanboy myself. But yeah, can't wait to see now onwards and upwards, or not upwards, but onwards to next year.
1: And on Thursday, we'll have some game reviews for the Colts and Reserves match between UWA and Trinity Aquinas and UWA North Beach. We'll look back on our top 5 games of the year. We'll look at our top 5 players to watch, both men and women. And we'll look back on our pre-season predictions because I think there were some good ones.
0: Some howlers as well.
1: And there was also some howlers, as there always is. So for the last time on the Perth Footy Radio Show for 2026, thank you to Sport FM, Budget Car and Truck Rental, HIF, the West Coast Eagles, Electrical Group Training, Belgravia Apparel, Burley, 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Camera House. Seb, it's been a good year on the Perth Footy Radio Show.
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16: Let's chat to the Swan District's Premiership coach. For a second time at Swans, I mention his Colts pedigree. He's part of a great footballing family. His name is John Armstrong, and he joins us here on Sports Breakfast after Swans won the reserves flag by 4 points over West Perth on Sunday. Good morning, John.
17: Hey, Jacob. Hey, Wayne. How are we? Thanks for having me.
16: We're well. Congratulations. This is a wonderful achievement. Now, you set the bar pretty high during the year. You didn't lose your first game in the home and away until August. You won your first final, but West Perth were the form team of the finals in many ways. They came from fifth, and you had to hold on there. How were you feeling in that last quarter?
17: Yeah, mate. It was a very close game. They came in with, as you said, very good form in the finals. They were playing very good football, and they would have been full of confidence, and we were full of confidence with how our year went. So, but yeah, late, well, a bit pretty nervous in the box, but would have helped if we kicked straight.
18: Just about to say that 9-17. You must be, I don't know how much hair you've got. I know Steve might not have much, but I don't know where you're at. But how was that? It must have been frustrating.
17: Yeah, it's frustrating, but there's also not a lot you can do about it on game day. We'll get the ball inside enough, so hopefully that was able to help us hold on, and it was. But, yeah, I'd much rather if it was 17 goals, 9.
16: Yeah, it would have put the game to bed a lot earlier. But the conditions were a bit tricky, weren't they? There was a bit of rain around early. You had the early game on Optus. So how were the conditions? Did that make it challenging?
17: The little bit of rain before makes the ground very slippery. So, that was a little challenge, but it dried up pretty quick after that, as it would. But, yeah, no, the slippery conditions were something to just get used to. But, yeah, we're fine with that.
16: And the challenge of West Perth. So the Falcons had come from fifth. They'd won three finals to get to the grand final. And I think both teams would probably walk away for league level next year, thinking there's a few future league footballers there. What did you make of your opponent and the challenge they set you?
17: Yeah, definitely. So got to watch a fair bit of them with us having the two byes in the finals. And I thought their team, you know, they finished their last month of football was fantastic. Their midfield, Wooden, just to name one, but their forward line was dangerous. Their midfield was probably going to be their league midfield moving forward. Similar to us, the talent that we had in our midfield of Cotalesa, Kelly, Harvey, Cartwright, etc. There was a lot of future league football players, which was a good spectacle for reserve football, I thought.
16: Hey, Andrew Pruin, we were up in the lifts going up to the media centre, and Andrew Pruin and Phil Smart were getting in the lift and headed to the box. I assume that's where they were going anyway. How much rein does Andrew pull, or does he leave you to your own devices, having coached the reserves? How close is that relationship with the league coach?
17: Yeah, to be honest, I try to ask Andrew for as much help as possible. I think it'd be very silly not to get the help of someone like Andrew Pruin, who, in my opinion, sees the game of football very well. So, we had a couple of phone calls through the week, just a couple of not necessary selections, but how to play, and then he gave me his opinion. But then he also said, you know your players that are playing for you. So let a lot of those decisions up to me. But having someone like him in the coach's box just to ask questions or to assist is something that, you know, goes a long way for us to be able to win the grand final.
18: John, with this group that you've got there, does it sort of hold Swans in good stead for the future? There's a lot of young kids that you see that'll be there for a long time.
17: Yeah, when you look at our side, and I mentioned West Perth side, my midfield from the weekend, they should all be setting their sights on playing league football from round one next year, and there's a lot of talent there, and they've all come up through the Swan District system. You look at Ajay De Bono, who was an 18-year-old kid who played on the weekend, is another one that hopefully can continue to develop and play some senior football in years to come. And that's just to name a few.
16: I'll tell you what, John, we saw a bit of Luke Cotalesa this year at league level. He was the best on ground, 29 touches and 2 goals. He looks a really classy mover, and he performed on the biggest of stages at reserves level here. He looks a player of promise. Well, what's holding him back from being a regular league footballer? Is it just time?
17: I think the consistency for Luke was something that, you know, he got perfect like throughout this whole year. I think his form in the reserves early was fantastic, and then when he came into the league side, being able to perform consistently in that level is what he will continue to do and need to do to play consistent league football. But for us on the weekend, I think he had 29 and 2 goals, one from the boundary, which was a fair goal. He's a very class football player, and one that I would say continues to develop into a really strong league football player at our club.
18: You got another couple of names of young kids. You mentioned young Jai and that. There's a couple of others there that, you know, you would expect to make a mark next year.
17: Yeah, one from the weekend, I thought, young Cooper Rullo, who played on the wing for us. I thought that was his best game, probably for the year. He's a very skillful young kid who I think can continue to develop his craft as a winger. Dylan Matson on the wing, probably. You know, we've got Jesse Turner, who's the best runner in the comp, but Dylan Matson's also a very good runner. I think he was first or second in the 2K this year, so he's another young kid that could have played Colts, but we actually had him all year in the reserves.
16: John Armstrong's with us, Swan District's reserves premiership coach. He adds that to a Colts triumph in 2021. I'm just looking through the team to see how many might have been there from the Colts in 21 that played. Aidan Cartwright certainly did. Might have been too many others, John, but it's nice symmetry. Follow a few of these guys up, and I guess for your own coaching journey, from Colts to reserves.
17: Yeah, Aidan Cartwright's one of... Yeah, he was in the 21. There was a few boys that were in the 24, the one we lost. So that whole midfield, Blake Kelly, Cott and Harvey, Ned Rieger, Chase Martins, and I think even Jai De Bono were all in that Colts lost grand final from 24. So that made this one even more special for those boys who lost to Claremont in that game and were able to get a little bit of, not revenge on Claremont, but redemption on a lost grand final.
18: John, you've been doing the coaching journey for a while now. Where do you want it to end? Are you keen on getting a senior role, or are you just quite happy to do the development role?
17: Yeah, it's not something I've thought about a lot. I really enjoy coaching. I've really enjoyed this year stepping up into the senior program and learning from everybody involved in that, in regards to what it takes for preparation, the whole pre-season, in-season. Personally, I just want to keep enjoying coaching, and that's what, you know, this year was very enjoyable with the players and coaching staff. Senior coaching is something that I think I do want to do eventually, but I also want to continue to learn and enjoy what I'm doing. I think sometimes the higher you go, the more serious it gets. It might get a little hard to enjoy what you're doing, but that's what I want to try to continue to do.
18: Do you see Swans being in a strong position with the depth that they've got? You know, that want more success in the senior team. Are you confident of where the club's or the direction the club's going?
17: Yeah, well, I think, you know, we had in the league side this year, I don't know the exact number, but so many injuries that we had that did hold out some talented players for a long time. And then there was a few games where we probably get the result if a few things went our way or we played our style for longer. And you're probably close to playing finals, if not there or thereabouts. So, and the depth of the reserves is only going to continue to develop and strengthen that program. So, and Andrew Pruin, his game style that the boys play is one that everyone buys into, and it's something that I think can bring success to the league side when we've got the players on the track.
16: John, you mentioned that senior coaching might be something you think about in future. Can you think about it immediately? I mean, there's two jobs up for grabs. Perth's looking for a senior coach and so is West Perth. Do you think about those or is it too soon?
17: No, a bit too soon for me to think of anything like that. Probably won't think of football for a week or two, maybe a month.
16: Yeah, well, after a long year, that's certainly valid. Your brother, yeah. Steve, I mean, you're a part of a great footy family. We're all aware of the Armstrong surname and the weight that it carries. But how important has someone like Steve been in your journey as a supportive brother, but also as someone who's had a fair coaching career himself?
17: He's fantastic for me. Yeah, in regards to someone that I would probably bounce off with multiple different conversations, like football, et cetera, is someone that having someone like that in your corner with his knowledge of the game, whether it's formal or informal conversations, is something that I have needed over my whole time as a coach. So, yeah, I'll thank him. I'll thank him when I see him next.
16: Don't give him too much of a rap. Just keep him under wraps.
17: Hey,
16: the atmosphere, John, was terrific for an early game. I reckon of the three matches. And the last game was a derby, so that had a bit of spice in it. The grand final at league level was a bit of an underwhelming one, but it was good atmosphere for a game that was that early. Both Swans and West Perth turned out in good numbers.
17: Yeah, well, I think, you know, the Swan District's West Perth clubs, they've got fantastic supporter bases. And, you know, for two teams that are crying out for some success this year, it was something that all their fans got to, and that was fantastic. And, yeah, the boys really enjoyed that support. From everyone.
16: And the celebrations could start nice and early back at Bassendean. Was it a good celebration?
17: Yeah, it was good, yeah. Some of the boys might be still gone, but hopefully they've settled down now and get some sleep.
16: That's the thing about semi-professional footballers. You can't celebrate for as long. You've got to go back to work.
17: Yeah, exactly. Yeah, I'm at work at the moment.
16: Well, we better let you get back to it with that in mind. John, thanks for joining us. Congratulations.
17: No worries.
16: Wonderful achievement and good luck for what's to come.
17: Thank you very much.
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16: Chris Waterman, no stranger to grand final success, a dual premiership eagle, and someone who knows what it takes to win a premiership at this time of year. He joins us on Sports Breakfast. Morning, buddy.
3: Good morning, boys.
16: Thanks for your time. I'm not sure if you caught the back end of Corey Wagner there, but these are the kind of stories that really defy and define a football club in many ways. A guy's had to work his backside off for an opportunity and played a great role for the Dockers last couple of weeks.
3: Yeah, I thought he was the one that needed to come in a few weeks ago. He's on the back of watching him against Claremont down in the second semi there for Peel. I thought he was outstanding and thought that he's the one that can play in a variety of roles for Fremantle, and they probably needed him back in the team when they threw him in, because he can play across that half-back or wing and particularly go through the middle if need be. So good on him. I hope he goes well on the weekend.
18: And I suppose you've been in a side where it's not about the good player. Well, it is about the great players and all that, but it's about the whole team and what everybody does, isn't it, to win premierships, the whole 23 of you.
3: Oh, absolutely, Clarky. You need everyone to stand up, and of course I needed that last Friday night, and everyone just sort of pinched it in their own little way, particularly in that last corner. A couple of stars stood up, but it took everyone to get them across the line, and that's what it's going to take on Saturday.
18: Chris, would you be making any changes? Do you think it'll be an unchanged side?
3: I don't think it. You need to change, really. I think McDonald's done a fair job. It's a big risk to go in with Cox, but if only they know how well he's feeling and whether he can stand up to it or not. I think it was only a few years ago, one of the boys at Sydney got picked. They weren't sure, and he failed, and the injury came up in the grand final. So it's a big risk. It's one that I don't think they really need to change, to be honest.
16: Yeah, the way they played last week in that last quarter. Chris, is it a positive or a negative? Freo's won two quarters in the final series. The first quarter against the Cats, the last quarter against the Swans from three matches. Does that concern you, or does that bore you, the fact that they've probably got their best football in front of them potentially?
3: Yeah, there's some guys that still need to fire, which is exciting for Freo. And, the same can be said for Brisbane in many respects. I mean, you saw what Lohman could do in a quarter of footy. He changed Brisbane's prospects in the third quarter the other night when he hadn't had a touch. And so both sides have got the same, so it really doesn't bother me. So they just kept finding different ways to win throughout the whole season and different kinds of weather, and it doesn't really matter. They just understand that what they need to do to get across the line. So, as I said, everyone just plays their part at some point during the game, and it just seems to help the whole team get up.
18: What would your message be in your coaching role of to Tracy Amos and Voss? At times they've seemed to have got in each other's way. You know, the MCG is big and it's wide. I mean, what would sort of be your tactics with those three?
3: Amos has been thereabouts, so he's not dead and buried. There's been probably not the same amount of opportunities, but he's made the most of little opportunities he's had. Boss has had moments. He had a good quarter against a pretty good game against the other week against Geelong. He got four goals and did a job on Tom Stewart, so he'd be pretty happy with that. And the big Cahoon is just things that just haven't gone his way, so I'm not sure that they're getting each other's way. It's just sometimes the pressure on the ball carrier coming in this time of year is a little bit different than normal. So, but I will say that there's a lot more space at the MCG than there is at the Sydney Cricket Ground. So if the weather's fine, the ball will be zinging in pretty well. When he's, he's done a lot of high marking and pack marking throughout the year, so he probably just needs that one clunk that he can get hold of at some point early in the game, and if he gets one, look out. So I wouldn't be changing too much, but it's just a different style of game this time of year. The pressure's just right up, and you know, they've all played little bits and pieces. You know, Boss, great goal towards the end of the game. Jai kicked a really good snap off the ground during the third quarter, so they played their little bits, and you know, if they can keep doing that and the scoreboard ticks over, they'll be fine.
16: Chris, carrying the weight of a state, that's what you had in 1991 against Hawthorn, and a gallant effort went down to one of the great clubs of that era. 92 comes around and you took that opportunity against the Cats. But if you reflect on 91, for most of these Dockers players, it's their first grand final, as it was for you in 1991. How do you reflect on the occasion and how you handled it as a playing group?
3: Probably not as good as we should have. I think we got rocked a little bit on our first finals loss, which was to Hawthorn as well. We didn't, as a club, get involved in the grand final procedure the day before and things like that. It was out at Waverley, so everything was a little bit different, but we just didn't handle it that well at all. And you're right, we come up against one of the best teams of all time. So, look, Fremantle have been there, so they understand, as a club, what it's going to be like, even though most of all these players weren't there, but you know, a lot of these guys would have seen what took place before, so I don't think it's that new, and they travel so often, these players, I think they'll be used to all that sort of stuff. It's just going to be a bigger crowd, the biggest crowd they've ever played in, and fortunately for them, a lot of people are heading over there, so there'll still be a lot of people there.
18: You mentioned how that first year you were sort of protected, I suppose, from what was happening. You know, that you didn't want to get too far ahead of yourself, didn't go to the parade and all that. How important is it when you look back now that you as a player enjoy the moment? You know, you've got to keep to your basics and how you prepare and all that, but how important is it that you enjoy the lead up to everything that's gonna happen?
3: It was so different, Wayne, that we I think getting involved in the parade and all that, and the story of the whole week, I think by the time we got into the hotel, had dinner, had our team meeting and hit our rooms by Friday night, we were nice and relaxed because everything else was done. You know, the massive tickets that you're asked to get, all that sort of rubbish that you just want to get out of the way was done by Friday night. You had a good night's sleep, and that day morning everyone knew they couldn't get hold of you anyway, so it was just a matter of walking across the road through the crowd, which was a really good call. We just stuck together and got through the crowd and walked around the other side of the oval and went in and got amongst it. So by the time we got to bed Friday night, we were ready to play.
16: Yeah, if you read some of the stories and some of the quotes, walking through the crowd from the hotel might have been tougher than the Geelong side to play. Some of the barbs that came your way, that prepared you for whatever was coming in the game?
3: Yeah, no, there was a fair bit thrown at us, and it was a couple of hours before the game, so it wasn't as full then, but it was still quite funny, and yeah, there was a fair bit there, but there was a lot of people that you knew from around the corner back home that were just walking past you, so there's got, and the Fremantle boys will understand that there's going to be a lot of people heading over for this game, so they'll have a lot of support locally anyway.
16: No doubt they will. Chris Waterman's with us, dual premiership eagle, as the Dockers embark on their maiden premiership quest at the MCG on Saturday. Chris, you spent a bit of time in the Dockers coaching group in the early 2000s, so you're not a complete stranger to the Dockers as much as your link is with West Coast for the most part. How do you reflect on your time with Freo and, I guess, the journey? Because it hasn't been smooth for the club, has it?
3: No, well, it was pretty early on, so it was 2001 I got there, and it was there for 5 years, I think, so there was a change, a pretty big change through that period. They'd moved into the new rooms at the top end of Fremantle Oval. Cameron Schwab came in, and obviously Chris Connolly came in, and things just started to move. I think it was a pretty important time in the Dockers. They picked up a lot of new sponsors, a lot of members, hit the finals for the first time, and there was a lot of movement there. So I think that was when a lot of people started realising that could be the real thing. And, you know, it's 20 years ago now. It's not easy to make a grand final for a start, let alone win one. But I think that was the period, that 5 or 6 year period, where things really started to grow for the club and things started to get a lot more serious.
18: Chris, you probably had played against Sean McManus a bit and had a bit to do with him being selected to, you know, present the cup if they get that far. Much deserved honour, one would have thought.
3: Yeah, I didn't think there could have been anyone else, to be honest. I didn't really think that Matthew Pavlich was in the equation, and I don't think the AFL would have picked that one off either. I mean, he's in a different club, and good luck to him, but I thought Shorty Mack was the standout choice, to be honest, and was thrilled when he got it. Yeah, I played a handful of games with Shorty at East Manor when he was a young bloke, so now I coached him. We've been mates for a long, long time, and I'm thrilled that he's the kind of emotion he showed when he was awarded the honour. It's great for Fremantle, and hopefully he gets to present it.
16: Yeah, he is such an ornament to that football club. A couple of ACLs and a famous collision in a derby with David Rupunda. Wira didn't pull up at all, did he? He went straight through him, and Sean got up and kicked the goal. So that's iconic footage, and just bled for the footy club, didn't he?
3: Oh, absolutely. It was the two knees that hurt him a fair bit, and it was something, a little bit of a standout back in those early days. He gave him probably one of the very few players that gave him a bit of a face, Shawnee. He had the fairly blonde locks and played like a little tiger, and not too dissimilar to another instrumental bloke in young Chris Mainwaring when the Eagles started. Very similar. It gave him a bit of a face over East, so he certainly helped put Fremantle on the map, that's for sure.
18: All right, well, it's not going to be an easy task. Brisbane, of course, going for their third in the row. Well, what's Fremantle got to do to win this grand final?
3: They've certainly just got to hold their heads a bit. It was a great goal by Hayden Young on the three-quarter time belly on the night, but it was only moments before that Kerno was having a shot to put him 30-plus, and I thought if they get this, they're in a bit of trouble here. But up until that point, I always thought that they were right in the game. But they're just going to hold down if Brisbane get some sort of run on, which I'm sure they will at some point. But they just can't afford to let the game get away from them. And I think if they can do that, the deeper it goes, the more chance they will of winning. And I've been on them for about 10 weeks now, and I still think that they win. And I've just got a hunch for some reason. I think they'll win comfortably in the end. I think Brisbane are a bit banged up, and I think that they're right for the pickings, Brisbane. And I think Fremantle can get them.
16: It'd be a mighty achievement if they're able to get there. I think you were at Optus on Sunday, Muddy, for the Waffle Grand Final. Unfortunately, Claremont were convincingly beaten by a very strong Peel Thunder side. I guess the talking point is that the rules need to change, or is this just the perfect storm with Fremantle in an AFL Grand Final and with good health? It was just the result of all of that Grand Final result.
3: Yeah, a bit of both. I think Fremantle's whole setup, lack of injuries has just been outstanding on their behalf, and they just had so much to pick from. And that's quite often the case, no matter what system you work under, the healthiest team can put their best 22 or 3 out there. They generally get away with it. So well done to them and the players. You never begrudge them anything like that, of winning a flag. But it's whether the system's right. That's the question mark, and how. It's okay to come out and say the system's not right, but how do you change it? What would you change? So it's in the sense where I look at joining the VFL, whether that's an option to make it an even pathway. But I think they've just also got it pretty right with all their injuries. Fremantle and Peel have had a stock team, so it was always going to be everything needed to go right for Claremont. Nothing went right really for them, so it's unfortunate. They've had a pretty good season, but back to the drawing board.
16: Hey, Chris, thanks for your time. Let's hope it is a Fremantle victory on Saturday in the grand final, and appreciated your time right through the season. Thanks very much for joining us.
3: Thanks, boys.
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1: This is Air News Western Australia. I'm Lee Harrison. WA will soon have the country's strictest laws around smart glasses in schools. The wearable technology can't be used or stored on public school premises from the first day of Term 4. The rules apply to students, staff, parents and visitors. Education Minister Sabine Winton says the rules will prevent secret recordings and protect people's privacy.
7: I would just urge everyone to think carefully about these devices, which at the surface level look like great fun, but we know can cause so many unintended consequences.
1: A Perth court has heard details of a mid-flight disturbance in which a passenger allegedly tried to open an aircraft door. Police say the 41-year-old abused crew and a fellow passenger on a flight from Karratha before refusing to wear his seatbelt on the landing approach. Federal officers restrained him at Perth Airport following a struggle. The man, who's facing serious aviation safety charges, has been granted bail until November. Despite high fuel prices, cars and buses are making the long trek across the country full of Frio footy fans on their way to the MCG. The 3,000-odd kilometre trek is worth it, according to retired wheatbelt farmer Noel Stone, who told the ABC he's making the drive with his wife and their two friends.
8: Well, as we've been passing cars, I've been flying my flags out the window, and I think as we get into Melbourne, we'll do it a lot more.
1: Lachie Neal has failed in his bid to play in the grand final between the Lions and the Dockers. Eddie Summerfield reports.
24: Challenging a one-match ban for a gut punch on Jack Ginnivan, Brisbane's case was threefold, arguing it wasn't a strike, rather a bump or body check. Impact was low and not medium, and Lachie Neal's exemplary record of not being suspended in 320 games should be taken into account. The Lions challenging the tribunal to find a single frame of the vision that shows the Lions midfielder's fist in Ginnivan's abdomen. But after 4.5 hours, the tribunal deemed the strike intentional, upholding the one-match ban. The Lions can appeal the decision, and if that's unsuccessful, Lachie Neal will miss Saturday's grand final against Fremantle. Eddie Summerfield, Melbourne.
1: The AFL is still weighing up if Fremantle will be able to use Wharfie time. The bells have been rung late in two games this season. The Dock is using it to bring the crowd into the game. And Justin Longmuir has been named Coach of the Year by his peers. He's the first Fremantle coach to win the Coaches Association honour in its 24-year history. John Worsfold took out the award in 2006 and 2011. This is Air News Western Australia.
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27: Good morning. Watch out for a breakdown in Martin on Tongan Highway southbound at Mills Road West. On the freeways, Mitchell southbound, busy at Burns Beach Road, then slows at Warwick Road. North on the Quinana, under speed, Thomas Road merge up to Riley Road. Now hassles on the Graham Farmer Freeway or through the Northbridge Tunnel eastbound or westbound. Quinana Beach, Patterson Road on the brakes there northbound at Mandurah Road. For children, fighting cancer is one thing. 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That's the latest traffic on 91.3 Sport FM.
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11: All right, having a look at your weather in Perth, no rain around today. We're heading for a top of 20 degrees tomorrow. A few clouds around, but it will be

0: one of the iconic tunes of a grand final week. That's A Thing About Football. Also doubles as our Waffle World intro throughout the year. So no, it's not an impromptu edition of Waffle World. It's one of many songs that'll get a run as part of the builder to another grand final. Good morning, everyone. Welcome to Sports Breakfast. It's Wednesday, the 23rd of September. It's probably down to hours now for Freo fans. It's been days, but probably into that stage where we can start counting hours, and then by Friday it's minutes until the biggest day of the club's existence rolls around, the chance to win a maiden AFL premiership. We're here for SKG Radiology and Cedar College WA. Big day of news yesterday with Lachie Neal, a marathon tribunal hearing. He hasn't been cleared. It has been upheld. So the last course of action for Brisbane is an appeal. The appeals board. Lachie Neal, dual Brownlow medalist, dual premiership player, ball magnet, playing his old team. He's the only remaining player from the 2013 AFL Grand Final for the Dockers, ironically playing for Brisbane. And he mightn't be out there. As it stands, he won't be. We'll talk more about that throughout the morning. Big show. We're going to head over to Melbourne. Danny McKenna is a Sport FM board member. She is also one of the most passionate Freo fans you'll see. In fact, you may well have seen her over the weekend on your television screens, because she was in the front row of the federal crowd on Friday night. So whilst we were seeing all those images from Freo, Danny was in the front row cheering on her team, and she was even compelled, she was handed a stubby of beer, and she felt compelled to skull that on television. So I'll have to ask Danny how she's pulled up from those celebrations. She's in Melbourne. She's got her ticket for the grand final. She'll join us. She's a part of the board. She's also a part of a very famous sporting family. I think the Anea family and their contribution to footy. So Danny will join us. Michael Whiting, AFL.com.au Queensland-based reporter, will get the latest on Lachie Neal. And at this stage, a potential inclusion for Lachie Neal for this week's grand final. Bo Casson, after seven, I will chat the disappointing start for WA with a washout first up and a comprehensive defeat to Tassie in the second game by 9 wickets. Wayne's world-famous sports quiz, which was always a great listen. Adrian Bromwich, the CEO of East Fremantle, to join us after Bill Monaghan's departure yesterday. That was by Bill's choice, so we'll chat to Adrian about that. Diggy Beecham will give us some race winners. And Darcy Wills will stop by. He was part of the Peel Thunder Premiership on Sunday. And a great story. He's a Pinjarra product. He's a Peel product through and through. He spent a lot of time at the Sharks. He couldn't crack it for a league game there. He went back to Peel this year. And he got into the team in round 18. He ended up keeping his spot and playing in a grand final and a premiership. So great moment for him and a great moment for Peel at the weekend. Jacob Lansby is my name, and joining me to my right is Wayne Clark. Morning, Wayne.
1: Morning, Jacob. Morning, listeners. Yes, big decision there last night. Why did it take so long? Good grief.
0: Imagine reporting on it. Poor old David Zeta from Fox Footy looked like he needed a therapist after that.
1: Yeah. Okay. They go to appeal now. He'll probably get through and still play, but at least they've, haven't been hypocritical in some ways, have they? Even if it was just the action. We've spoken about this before. It was always what was the injury and all that, but it's still the action of trying to punch him. And I think, Ginnivan had that arm down. It mainly took his arm and maybe didn't hit the stomach. So they'll come out and they'll appeal it, and then he'll probably get off or get a fine. But I'm glad at least that they've gone through this and, didn't fold.
0: Did you think the longer it went, the better chance he was of getting off, or less chance last night?
1: Oh,

0: that it drew out.
1: I thought it would better chance of getting off the longer it went. That was, in my opinion, and I don't know how you felt about it. Did you feel the same way?
0: I probably thought the longer it went, the more though we're thinking about the optics of it. Oh, well, we can let him off, and you know, they'll all say it's a grand final, and they're weighing up. Oh no, we've got to be stoic. We've got to be firm. We've decided that a gut punch is worth a week all year.
2: So let's not make
1: a decision. Well, let's make a decision, well, knowing that it'll go to appeal, and then it'll get through.
0: Just dust your hands off. We've backed the MRO.
1: Yep.
0: And it's over to the appeals board now, and it'll be a different panel. So no one who was there last night on the tribunal will be there for the next hearing. At what point, Wayne, does it become a distraction for Brisbane this week? Last year, Lachie Neale's calf was a distraction, but he got up and played famously in that premiership over Geelong. At what point does it become a potential distraction for Brisbane this week, who are well-versed in grand finals?
1: I think what you just finished with, well-versed in grand finals. I think the players, just about all of them have played. You know, they know what they've got to do. They went through this last year. If it was the Dockers and it was one of their key players, then I think there'll be a little bit of thought going on. But these guys know at Brisbane, they can play without him. They've done it before. And, you know, they've got confidence in every asset of their game, so aspect of their game. So I don't think it'll be much. I think they'll be playing it down pretty coolly. And, yeah, they'll be saying, oh, well, let's hope he plays. If not, you know, and I'm sure that's the way that Fagan's going about it as well. So
0: I found the narrative interesting. So when it was first revealed and they showed the footage, they said, good, you know, it should happen. If you punch someone, you should be suspended. And then probably the last 24 hours, it's been, no, you can't miss a grand final for that. You know, you've got to let him play. I found the narrative pretty interesting from the Melbourne media in particular, who, let's be honest, they don't have a dog in the fight because there's no Victorian team. And I know they're trying to claim Brisbane as Fitzroy for the week with the jumper. But, yeah, I find it interesting how the narrative sort of changed. At first it was, I should go. And now it's, oh, no, you know, let him off. He should be able to play. He shouldn't miss a grand final for that. So I wonder what the appeals board think. It must be hard for them to make a... I mean, you hear about, you know, you're on jury duty, you're in a case and you can't watch any media. How hard would it be for any appeals board person to have not read any of the narrative over the last 24, 48
1: impossible.
0: Hours? Impossible. Yeah. So how do you actually reach
1: any time you turn the telly on or whatever?
0: How do you not have some sort of prejudice towards it one way or another?
1: I noticed on Fox this morning that the headline there is a wrong decision, tribunal under fire, nuclear options loom in last stitch, Neale appeal. So... you can see which way the media has now turned, you know, and have now promoted, because they've said that he can't play, they're saying, well, why not, you know, so he can't win.
0: Well, the Brisbane Lions can win without him, in my opinion, on Saturday, but gee, they'd love to have him out there. There's no doubting he's a quality player, but their midfield depth is enviable. You move McCluggage inside, you can move Bailey into the middle, you can put Rayner in there, you put an Ashcroft into a more prominent role, whether it's Will or Levi. It's quite a side.
1: The big advantage he's got, he's big, strong body, he gets the ball and he gets it out. He gets it out to those players on the outside, and that's how they break away and can play such quick football. But he is an important player. I mean, there's no two ways about it. You look at the way he's built, he's just like a brick. And, you know, to say that they won't miss him, I think, you know, they're underplaying it, you know. So,
0: oh, no, they'll miss him, but I think they can win without him.
1: They can cope with it, but they would be much better side with him in.
0: Yeah.
1: Without doubt.
0: Well, love your listeners' opinion, 0429 913 913 is the text this morning here on Sports Breakfast. Call as well, 94187700. Let's welcome Matt Arrowsmith, who's here. He has the latest in sport this morning for station sponsor Freightmart, locally owned and operated for international forwarding and local transport needs. Morning, Matt.
3: Good morning, Jacob. Good morning, Wayne. Yeah, as you mentioned, Lachie Neale, he's failed to have his one-match suspension overturned. He'll have until midday today to submit an appeal. You'd imagine they will, because they probably have nothing to lose, do they?
0: No, absolutely not. You need your best player or one of your best players for a grand final, so they'll be appealing. I'm surprised they didn't walk straight out of the tribunal and say we're appeal, but I guess they have to try and find a loophole now. And what evidence can they present that will compel the appeals board, Wayne, to overturn it? Does he just get on his knees and beg? What do you do to try and get the appeals board on
1: side? They're still going to go with the vision and you know, the degree of the
0: force.
1: That's the word I'm trying to find. So, yeah, they'll go try and keep it as legal as possible.
3: The Sydney Swans players, the five that were suspended, they're going to be going back into the club today to do their exit meetings and speak to the group. So maybe there'll be a little bit of a better picture on if those players will be at the Swans next year following this. Obviously still an investigation ongoing there as well.
0: You know, they won seven in a row before the Freo loss, Wayne, as a club. Yeah. So, yes, the incident in Melbourne happened in round 23. But they're in good form before that. They won the game after. They won a final. They led Freo for three quarters. Fair bit of resilience about that team. I wonder if that impacts what Sydney decide to do with those players. Whether they go, hey, you guys went outside of the cultural barrier that is the Sydney Swans. We've shown we can win without you. And maybe we'll nudge you to the exit.
1: Yeah, I'm sure they will. Or if these guys have got to come back in, there'll be some, you know, pretty hefty sort of things that they've got to try and do to get their faith back within the club. I think there'll be two or three that will definitely go. I don't think the whole five will come back. You know, maybe. And again, it's the degree of involvement, but they're all there. They're all out and probably breaking, you know, team rules. Yeah, it'll be very interesting. And a lot will be the response of the players because of the players that are there now. In that they know that with those blokes, they could be still probably in this competition. And they'll be dirty on them. They'll be dirty on them. And there'll be a lot to try and forgive and, yeah, you know, to come through, especially the senior blokes.
0: Have to win back, pardon me, a fair bit of trust.
1: Yep.
3: Some waffle news yesterday, as you spoke about already, Jacob, Bill Monaghan, he stepped down at East Fremantle, so still a couple of jobs going. Who knows if he might try and chase them up. You'll miss the Shark, Jacob. Who's going to be coaching East Fremantle? Are you going to put your hand up?
0: Valid question as to who will coach the Sharks. Not sure they've given that much thought because Bill was contracted for next year, Wayne, so we'll see what they do.
1: A surprise to you? Or has there been issues?
0: Not really. He wanted a contract extension for beyond next year and he couldn't get it. So, yeah.
1: All right, now there's three jobs out there, I think. Three in the waffle?
0: Yeah, I think the West Perth job might be pretty close to being filled with
1: Todd
0: Curley.
1: Would he have any interest in that, do you think? Or is it just, I've had enough?
0: He's coached every year since 2008. So I wonder if he just needs a gap year. Maybe he wants a year off.
1: But
0: maybe
1: when there are three clubs, when you've got three clubs, next year there might be no clubs.
0: True.
1: Well, you'd hope there would be.
0: Yep, true.
1: Hope people settle down.
0: Cyclical. Yeah, he won't go back to West Perth. That's an old flame, so to speak. He's been there, done that. Perth is an option. We mentioned that last week. He's got a great connection with Brad Dodd, who's former East Freo footy boss. I don't think Perth will go for him, despite what I said last week. So he may be out of a job.
3: So if you had to have a stab in the dark without any information, Jacob, who is it?
0: To coach the Sharks?
3: Yeah.
0: Mark McGough. Mark McGough.
3: Lock it in.
0: No, I don't think so. I've had a decent strike rate in the last week with these things, yeah, which has been nice. But no, I don't have any intel who the coach will be. I mean, there might be a push internally for Sam Mainwaring, who coached the Colts to a flag, and a lot of those youngsters are going to be pushing up to league football in the next few years. So we might ask Adrian Bromwich, because he's going to join us in the next hour, and we might ask him what sort of a coach they're looking for. Do they need an experienced coach? I mean, there's a few out there. You've got Michael Broadbridge. You've got Bo Wardman. So there's a few coaches out there that are around the place, and whether they're interested, well, you've got to run the process. Does a Steve Armstrong get an opportunity? We had his brother John on yesterday. He's now a dual premiership coach at the lower level. So what about at the amateur level? Does a Liam Anthony get an opportunity? So there's a few out there. You've just got to run the process and see where we get to.
3: Let's move on to some cricket. India-Japan yesterday in the T20. Now, there's some rain around. It was reduced to a five-over game. Japan almost produced one of the great upsets of all time. India won by 2 runs. India made 4 for 32. In response, Japan 3 for 30. That pitch was turning square, so it was
0: in 10 overs game.
3: Yeah, 10 overs of spin for the whole match. And then a bit of controversy in the last over. There was a second wide in a row. The umpire called it, and because India complained, they reversed the wide and made it a dead ball. So
0: yeah, a dead ball?
3: Yeah, called it a dead ball and they had to bowl it again, which seems absolutely bizarre. So Japan robbed.
0: Some of the names here for Japan, household names. I want your background that you know on these players, please, Matty. Kendall Katawaki Fleming, who's the skipper. Lachlan Yamanato Lake. What can you tell us about those two in particular?
3: Not a lot. They all sort of bowl and bat, these guys. I was a big fan of Ibrahim Takashani. He's my boy.
0: What about Declan
1: Takahani Smith? Because other ones they've all added
0: an English name.
1: Name on the end, or not? No. Takahani Smith.
0: What about Declan Suzuki?
3: Didn't see much of Declan Suzuki.
0: Well, he didn't bat or bowl, so they left the Suzuki in the garage.
3: They were very complimentary, the commentators, on Charles Hinze. So he bowled a couple of overs, but as I said, all spin. And yeah, I don't know if I've ever seen that, where the team complains about a wide and they go, oh, okay, we'll call it a dead ball then.
0: India has power, as we know, in the World Games. Umpires can be bullied into changing their mind. But there's a typhoon, I think, in Japan. I saw some footage of floods, and a lot of Japan's underwater. So they did well just to get a game away. But
3: a lot of fans there too. Yeah, it was packed.
0: Yeah, it's a massive country, and I think cricket's slowly catching on. But if Japan was going to push India, the shorter the game was, Wayne, the better chance they were in those conditions. And, yeah, on another day, maybe Japan wins their first ever game against India in a 5-5.
1: Five-over game, anybody can win that. Yeah. Even Kenwick.
3: Potentially.
0: Kenwick v India. Gee, what a battle that would be.
3: I'd pay to watch that. Some other news as well. The One Day Cup, Queensland and New Zealand, a very high-scoring game. Queensland, they made 358, 100 for Hugh Weybin. He made 125. Jack Clayton, 80. Marnus Labuschagne, 60. It wasn't enough. New South Wales, they get it done. 6 for 359 with an over to spare. Curtis Patterson, 63. Riley Kingsell, 79. Will Salzman, 70. And then Jake Scott, 52 not out off 39 deliveries to win him the game.
1: Yeah, again, a situation where a side scores big score up there at Border Oval, and then at night they chase it down. They get early wickets, and then we've sort of the dew that comes in by the sound of it, and very difficult for the bowlers then to sort of keep control of the ball, or they run down a massive score. Victoria did it to them.
3: Yeah, well, Victoria were 4 for 15.
1: While Marnus is bowling himself, he gives them a chance, doesn't he? Yeah.
0: He was all right last night. Seven overs for 32. He was the most economical bowler.
3: He should just bowl his spin.
0: Yeah, I agree.
3: Put this medium pace stuff away. Agree.
1: He bowled early.
0: His leg spinners are far more threatening if he gets it right. But Riley Kingsell, he was on debut, 79, and so was Jake Scott, who got 52. So a couple of new players. Brad Haddin era has started. I didn't know Lachie Shaw could wicket keep, but he did. In this particular game, they promoted Ben Dwarshuis as a pinch hitter. And, yeah, we spoke to Alex Malcolm, didn't we, on Monday, Wayne, and he mentioned the dew factor up there. So we'll feel for poor old Tom Straker, Queensland opening bowler. He took 4 wickets the other night, 9 overs, no maidens, 1 for 105.
1: Wow. He obviously bowled at the death.
0: And up front in the power play. Curtis Patterson obviously had a dinner date, because he scored 62 off 32 and got out in the 8th over when the score was 77. So that's not his go. He's normally a very patient accumulator. But there must have been a fair bit of dew around in order for Curtis Patterson to capitalise. He's in good form again, which is good to see. He was the one-day player of the year last year.
3: Tennis news. Your man, Bernard Tomic.
0: He's back,
3: in action.
0: He's
3: at the Hangzhou Open. He took on T. Rigley. He lost the first set, Bernard. But we know Bernard's a fighter. He won the next two.
0: Is he? When
3: won
0: he wants
3: in three
0: to be.
3: Sets. So he continues through the qualifying stage. He will play today. He'll take on Sun Fajing. And that'll be...
0: Say again?
3: Sun Fajing. And that'll be his second match in the qualifier. So Bernard Tomic's career just rolls on.
0: How many more years has it got left, Wayne? He's 34 next month, Bernard Tomic. Has he decided he must have run out of money? That's the only thing I can think of if he's back playing.
1: Well, Djokovic, he's still playing. He's 40, isn't he?
0: Yeah. Andre Agassi played past 40. Fed played past 40. Bernard, late career resurgence. Mm. He's finally grown up.
1: A late blossoming player.
0: Skeptical.
3: The Laver Cup, which is Federer's event, that kicks off on Friday, so keep an eye on that. I'm sure there'll be some big names there. And then the NBL overnight as well. We saw a game there between the Bullets and the Breakers, so the Bullets get a win 88-85. Another game today, the Taipans and the Jack Jumpers. A lot of games back-to-back to kick off the NBL season.
0: Yeah, these players have been waiting for a fair while to get back on court, so it's probably good. I get these games away thick and fast early in the year, and yeah, we'll get a bit of a pattern as to who's going to contend, but we certainly feel like Sydney, the reigning champs, Adelaide, Melbourne. Don't know about Perth with the way that they've started. But yes, it'll be a good season of NBL ahead. Anything else for us, Matty?
3: No, that's about it, mate.
0: Beautiful. Thank you.
3: No worries.
0: Matt Arrowsmith here with the latest in sport for station sponsor Freightmart, locally owned and operated for international forwarding and local transport needs. Few off the text here. Mike says, morning, boys. Running up to someone off the ball and hitting them deserves a week. Bring on Wolfie Time. Yes, Wolfie Time is back. It's back from the dead. There's talk that Wolfie Time could yet get the green light. So yesterday it was gone, not to be seen. And now Andrew Dillon did the media rounds last night and suggested that it was a chance.
1: Is that right?
0: So don't write off Wolfie Time yet.
1: It only comes on when they're sort of just behind, or, you know. So, yeah, if you're a Brisbane supporter, you won't be looking forward to that.
0: It'd be a bit different at the MCG. You know, at Optus, you've got 55, 60,000 Dockers fans. It'll be a split. So half the crowd will be looking around going, what's going on? The other half will be on their feet.
1: I reckon a lot of people will know about it and will get involved with it.
0: Even the Brisbane supporters.
1: Oh, not the Brisbane supporters, no, but
0: there'll be a lot of Brisbane supporters.
1: I don't think there'll be that. Yeah.
0: You'll be surprised. I reckon Brisbane might almost have the majority crowd support.
1: Yeah.
0: Yep. Fremantle might beat Eastern Mantle to Mark McGough, says Simon of Lathlane. If that's the case, good luck to Mark. I think he's a good coach in waiting. I've heard him many times with Matty Grubelich on Drive and appreciated him as a player. So I think he is a future senior coach. I'd love to hear a Japanese cricketer shout. How's that? That would be amusing. The Demons need a bit of old Wick, Kenwick spirit to push us to the summit, says Simon of Perth and Lathlane. For those unaware, Kenwick Football Club is in the Perth zone. Has produced a few good players. Square Kilmurray was a Kenwick. I know he played for East Perth, but he was a Kenwick boy.
1: Oh, it's Square Kilmurray.
0: He was a Kenwick product. We're even more annoyed at the Wildcats for their tardiness. The import hasn't even arrived yet. Has he got his visa to get out here? Who knows? Brandon Knight, that player who was at it just a week or so ago. Sports breakfast at 6:30. We are headed to Melbourne. Danny McKenna's a great contributor to Sport FM. She's part of the Western Sports Media Board. She's a Dockers fanatic. She's already there, and she'll have prime seating for Saturday's grand final. She's going to join us after the break.
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5: Checking the freeways for your Wednesday morning run-in. The Mitchell southbound busy at Nearabut Road, then Redfords Ave to Warwick Road. North on the Kwinana, underspeed Thomas Road merge up to Riley Road. No hassles on the Graham Farmer Freeway or through the Northbridge Tunnel eastbound or westbound. Tongan Highway, underspeed at Walshboro Road East. Rome Highway, busy northbound at Tongan Highway. Kwinana Beach, Patterson Road, queuing northbound at Mandra Road. And Rockingham Road, on the brakes northbound at Ankershill Road. It's Pete up. That's the latest traffic on 91.3 Sport FM.
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0: Still to come this hour, Michael Whiting's going to join us. We'll head up to Brisbane. The Lachie Neale suspension was upheld last night, so where to from here for Brisbane? We'll also chat team selection. At the moment, Brisbane has to make one change with Neale's unavailability. Noah Answorth, is he fit to be available? Can they work in another midfielder? Is Oscar Allen under pressure? We'll ask all those questions and more of Michael Whiting when he joins us. AFL.com.au Queensland reporter later in the hour. But it's a week to celebrate the Fremantle fans and those who've suffered for many years and are now seeing the fruits of their labour. Danny McKenna's face was painted all over my television on Friday night and indeed on Saturday. In the aftermath of that magnificent victory, Danny was front and centre in the celebrations in Fremantle after the win over the Swans at the SCG. She's already in Melbourne and preparing to be there to see her beloved Dockers in a grand final. She's part of the Western Sports Media Board. She's a footy fanatic and she's been good enough to join us here on Sports Breakfast this morning. Good morning, Danny.
9: Morning, Jacob. Good morning, Wayne. How are you?
0: We're very well. I'll ask you to go back a couple of days, a couple of nights, to Friday night. You're down in Frio and you're in the front row of the supporter group in front of the big screen outside the Federal. What were the emotions over the couple of hours as you think, I'm going to a grand final? No, I'm not. And eventually you get there.
9: Oh, look, it's probably one of the biggest nights in my life. It was just incredible. And I apologise to Jack and the board for any embarrassment caused when I did have a skull of beer. I actually don't even drink beer. But that's how much, I guess, craziness was going on. And just to be, to be soaked up in it all was an incredible night. And the boys were unbelievable, weren't they?
0: Yeah, no need to apologise. I thought it was great TV and it just shows your passion for the Dockers. And, yeah, three-quarter time, Hayden Young kicks that goal. You think, oh, maybe there's a sniff here, but that was an irresistible last quarter of football. Does it fill you with confidence that you can roll straight out of that into Saturday?
9: Yeah, absolutely. Whether Lockie appeals or not, we can beat them with or without him. I think this is our year. I've got no doubt. I've been really excited listening to Corey Wagner on the show every week. It's been fantastic having him on board. And we got Coach of the Year yesterday, of course, with Justin getting that award. I just think it's just all primed. It is our year.
1: Hey, Danny, you're over there early. You're doing like a little pre-season leading into the main event, are you?
9: No. So every a year before, I get frequent flyer tickets, and so they were available on the Tuesday. So I usually book pretty early out, Wayne, and I'm always optimistic about the year ahead. So, yeah, we got in last night. There's a bit of purple colour around. It's a beautiful day here. And went for a walk this morning down Collins Street. And there's it's going to take shape over the next day or so as everyone arrives from WA.
1: All right. We always ask the players what's their schedule in the lead-up. What's your training schedule? What will you be doing over the next couple of days leading into the weekend?
9: Well, it's just unwinding that the parade's obviously on the Friday. We've got a few restaurants booked. Being out and about, it is really nice weather. I don't even think that they're going to get much rain. There was forecast at the beginning of the week for about up to four mils, but now it's up to one mil. So I think the weather's going to be superb for the next few days. They've got the captain's run on the Friday. We've got a lunch booked at a rooftop bar on the Friday with about 10 tables. So probably 100 Dockers people from WA have all got on board. So there's a bit of pre-game celebrating to do.
0: Absolutely. And it's about enjoying the experience, Danny. I don't know if you were there in 2013, but yeah, these opportunities, and I know Brisbane have been blessed, this is their fourth in a row, but it doesn't. You're not guaranteed to get back again the next year, so you'd just be trying to lap this up over the next few days.
9: Yeah, and I was here in 2013. I look, hopefully we go one better on Saturday, and I think we will. The club's in a great place, and led by Alex and Justin and the team. It's just, I don't know. I'm sure everybody is feeling the excitement that I'm feeling.
0: Yeah, as you should. Danny, take us back to the start and your support of Fremantle and South Fremantle as well. You're a very passionate Fremantle person through and through. So take us back to childhood, and then when the Dockers came in, talk us through how the supporting came about.
9: Yeah, so my dad, Roy Anea, was president of South Fremantle Footy Club in the early 80s. Used to go down there with the family and watch all the games. And I got to know a few of the players pretty well. It was great growing up there. And Dad also worked in the seafood industry and had an office down in Mews Street in the fishing harbour. So Fremantle has always been part of my, fabric growing up. And look, when the Eagles came in, a distant cousin, John Anea, was, I think, the inaugural vice captain. That was all very well, but I just didn't feel it. And when Frio came in, a bit later, that was for me. The Dockers were for me for sure.
0: Danny McKenna's with us. Western Sports Media board member, Frio fanatic. She's in Melbourne already preparing for the grand final on Saturday. It was tough in those early years, wasn't it? I guess this is a week where you reflect on the history and the ups and downs of a football club. But we've had a few former players on who spoke about training at Troy Park in Adderdale and not having change rooms and, yeah, being the, I guess, the little brother with West Coast, being the big kids around town in those early days of the Dockers. Danny, how do you remember the early years of the club?
9: Yeah, yeah. And look, it's great that Sean McManus is presenting the cup if we win, when we win. It's great to rewatch those early games and, enjoy where we've come from and enjoy those interviews with ex-players as well.
1: Do you have any favourite players, or are you like the Fremantle ethos? It's all about role play. It's all of us.
9: I loved Sonny Walters, and I love every single team member in the team right now. So no favourites. I love them all and support them all.
0: And I guess for Fremantle people and the scenes after the game, of which you're a part of Friday night, I mean, that's going to be replicated and probably times 10 with what's happening in Frio this Saturday, Danny. But that just gives you a feel. This is a town that some people might refer to at times as a sleepy hollow. There's so much tradition about the port town of Fremantle. Those scenes were quite special Friday night. They'd be even more special if they're replicated on Saturday.
9: Oh, look, if I wasn't here watching it at the MCG, I would be back down at the Fed or one of the pubs down there. It was unbelievable. And within minutes, we walked down to South Terrace and we'd got a table at one of the pizza bars down there. And you couldn't even hear yourself across the table. Everyone was just outside. And we obviously went outside and had a look and joined the circle for a bit. It was the buses couldn't even get through. It was just crazy. And it will be even more so this Saturday, obviously, and it'd be a great place to be. Absolutely.
0: People on the roof, Danny, there was all sorts happening. I felt for the police. They had no chances of really getting order and control back, so yeah, it'll be quite a sight. And this is a club it's its second grand final in 31 years, and there's been a lot of challenging years. Was there ever a period over that time, Danny, where you thought, geez, I'm not sure that this day a possibility of a grand final is going to happen?
9: Look, I think as a Freo supporter, sometimes you know, at the pit of your stomach, you're thinking, oh no, what's going to happen? But then this season and these later games, especially in the, you know, obviously the two final games, I guess I've always had, I think most supporters have just changed a bit, and we've got that belief and that we can go all the way. And these comebacks that they're producing, it's incredible, and it's obviously all in the head as well, and they are just on fire, you know. This is different this year for sure, and obviously the Hawks game was disappointing, but we're back, and that was a valuable lesson learned for sure.
0: All right, talk us through what Saturday looks like. You make the trip across to the MCG, you take your seats, and yeah, the roller coaster of emotions that I'm sure will be there across Grand Final Day. Who's part of your entourage, Danny? Who will be alongside you?
9: We've got just when you go into the ballot, which is pretty hectic, actually. We had two guaranteed Grand Final tickets, but you know, you've just got to try your best and get your tickets. So we got that sorted. And then we'll probably go to one of those fantastic bars along the river on the way. We're just discussing it now. You know, there's a lot of sort of Fremantle pubs like Young and Jackson's, which we'll want to go to, and just soak up the whole atmosphere and walk with the crowd to the MCG. I've got 20 kilos of purple clothes in my case, so I've got a plethora of options for Saturday to wear, and bring it on, yeah. And just want to get back behind the team. Behind the boys, because they've done an incredible job to get here, and we're just all behind them, and we're really, really excited.
0: We can hear the passion in your voice, Danny. To finish, it's a Fremantle win. That's a non-negotiable. You've told us that. But who's going to win that Norm Smith medal? Who's capable of lifting on the biggest of occasions?
9: Oh my gosh. Look, I'll go for a midfielder. I'm going to go for Caleb Sarong.
0: That's a safe
9: bet. To win the Norm Smith.
0: Yeah, he's part of the family here. We claim him. Once they're part of Sports Breakfast, Danny, You're always a part of Sport FM, and we had 2 years with Caleb as he came through as a young docker, and yeah, what a career he's put together, and I reckon he's a safe bet coming up on Saturday. Danny, enjoy the experience. It's a wonderful occasion for all Fremantle fans who've had a fair bit of pain over the course of the last 3 decades. And for you and all of those long-suffering fans, we wish you well and for the right result Saturday. Enjoy.
9: Thanks so much, Jacob. Thanks. Have a great day, guys.
0: That's Danny McKenna, a part of the Western Sports Media Board. She's mentioned her family lineage there, her late father, Roy Anear, president of South Fremantle, and involved in harness racing, I think, a fair bit as well.
1: Yeah, I think he was president of the WA Trotting Association for many a year.
0: So, well-known name, and Danny's passion knows no bounds. She's been a wonderful addition to the Western Sports Media Board over the last few years, and, yeah, her passion is infectious. And you saw her there. Jack and I were exchanging texts saying, have a look at the footage when we were at the Wacker Wayne watching, and Jack saw Danny, and then I noticed Danny pretty quickly after that as part of the Fed crowd that was there, and she must have got there very early because she was in the front row.
1: Right, yeah.
0: And had the best possible seat, and... yeah, she was doing a quick interview after the game with one of the news journos, and someone handed her a stubby, and she sort of looked at it, looked around, and, you want me to skull it? And they all said, you know, you've got the old, yeah, and okay. She knocked it back.
1: Front and centre.
0: She knocked it back. So well done, Danny. Always drink responsibly, but I think at a moment like that, you're allowed to knock one back pretty quickly. Let's get to a break. On the other side, we're going to chat with Michael Whiting. He won't share the same optimism and excitement about Freo. He's a very good reporter and he's very balanced in his reporting, but he'll be hoping for a Brisbane win. It'll give them a three-peat and it will match the effort of that wonderful team back at the start of the 2000s. Still the best team I've seen play the game, that Brisbane Lions side of the early 2000s. This team can equal that achievement with a three-peat on Saturday. We'll chat to Michael Whiting after the break.
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0: Busy morning here on Sports Breakfast. 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Michael Whiting about to join us. Bo Casson next hour. Wayne's world famous sports quiz is part of the second hour of the show. It's a good week to win a meat pack. You might be hosting a grand final function. It'll take care of it for you. Adrian Bromwich, CEO of East Fremantle, after Bill Monaghan's resignation yesterday. Digby Beecham to join us with some race winners. And Darcy Wills, 2026 Peel Thunder Premiership player, to join us. He has quite a story. We'll talk to him about it as part of the final hour. Let's go from a Fremantle fanatic to a Brisbane man. His name is Michael Whiting. He reports for AFL.com.au. Brisbane on the cusp of history as they chase a third consecutive premiership. Michael, good morning.
12: Morning, Jacob. Morning, Wayne. How are you guys?
0: We're well. Now, I imagine you're on reporting duty last night with the Lachie Neale tribunal hearing. It was a late one. Were you surprised that it wasn't overturned?
12: Yes, I was on reporting duty, Jacob, and it was a late one, a 4.5 hour hearing. So it dragged on a lot of evidence, more than 2 hours of evidence, and then more than 2 hours of deliberation. Obviously, a crucial decision for the tribunal to make, and they found that Lachie Neale was guilty of the charge that he was initially handed down, the one-match suspension. That'll stand. Was I surprised? Tricky one. I was a little bit on the fence with it, to be honest. I didn't think that overturned the strike or get it downgraded from medium to low, which they tried. I thought that was going to be a tall order to climb, but arguing the excessive and compelling circumstances as it pertains to Lachie Neale's record of 320 games without suspension, I did think they had a little chance there, but it's not to be. And at this stage, he's not playing on Saturday.
1: What do you think will happen in the appeal? Do you think he'll get through there?
12: I think they'll certainly go down that path. I haven't looked as of this morning about how that might work. I know it's pretty tricky to overturn those things, although it has happened previously, so I'm sure that's something they'll explore. But legally, I'm not sure how you overturn it.
0: Yeah, it's getting to a tricky stage. Last year, Lachie Neale's calf was a talking point. He got up and he played, and I think in hindsight, Lachie and Chris Fagan said they made that decision pretty early in the week that he was going to play. Could this be an unwanted distraction for Brisbane now, Michael, or do you think with their experience in grand final week they'll be able to handle it?
12: Yeah, I don't think it'll be a major problem, Jacob. Like, they do have a lot of experience. This is their fourth grand final, as you say, and I think the coach and the match committee would almost treat it like an injured player. Let's see if he's going to train on Thursday. If he gets up, he's in. If he doesn't, he's not. And they would have scenarios for that. They've won without him before. Clearly, it's preferable to have him playing. He's a incredible midfielder, a great ball winner around the contest. But if he doesn't play, they've got scenarios in place. Levi Ashcroft spends a bit more time in the middle of the ground. Zach Bailey spends a bit more time in there. Hugh McLuggage spend a bit more time in there as he continues to build minutes through the final series. So they've got contingencies in place.
1: Who would come in to the 23?
12: Yeah, I think, Noah Answorth will be tested tomorrow. He would be the favourite, I think. If he gets up, he would come back in to that back line and then be a shuffle of positions. Jasper Fletcher would likely go up to a wing. And then it would be a little bit more of Levi Ashcroft or Zach Bailey on ball. If Noah Answorth doesn't get up, if he's not fit and doesn't overcome that ankle injury that he sustained a couple of weeks ago, I think you're looking at someone like a Bruce Reville, who's played in last year's grand final, done an excellent job whenever he's played at senior level this year. He can come onto the wing and that shuffle that I mentioned previously of other players spending a bit more time in the middle of the ground. So it's either Answorth or Bruce Reville for me.
1: Michael, you can imagine what it's like over here. You know, bloody people everywhere and all that. What's it like over there? A bit of ho hum, another one for us. Yeah, what's the feel like there?
12: There's actually a lot of excitement. There's a lot of excitement. Like, I think the lure of history, the three-peat, obviously the city and the club has been lucky enough to have gone through this at the start of the century, but it really has. I mean, the sport's so much bigger now than it was huge 25 years ago, but it's so much bigger now. There's so many more kids playing the code. They had an open training run yesterday, and you don't want to get caught up sort of being a prisoner of the moment, but I think that was certainly as many people as they've ever had at one of those open training sessions. I think it might have been the most I've ever seen out there, certainly equal to any other time. So there's a lot of interest. It's dominating media over here. Of course, the Brisbane Broncos have been out of the NRL for quite a long time now. So the Lions have sort of got it's not a free run at the moment because there is an NRL club, the Dolphins, that have got a preliminary final this weekend. But people are right about this chase for history for the Lions.
0: Just back to Lachie Neale. The extra layer here is if he doesn't get his appeal overturned, he's played his last game for Brisbane in all likelihood. Everyone believes he's off to Collingwood next year. So it'd be a shame to finish that way and potentially miss out on being a triple premiership player.
12: Yeah, it really would, Jacob. He's been unbelievable since he came to Brisbane. Obviously, as you guys would know, he was terrific player at Fremantle, won a couple of best and fairest there, was in the All-Australian squad a couple of times, I think, from memory, before he came to Brisbane. But from the moment he came to Brisbane, and it's not just Lockie, clearly, there's Chris Fagan, David Noble, Danny Daly, and a whole bunch of players involved as well. But since the moment Lockie Neal came to the club, Brisbane hasn't missed finals. He was part of the reason that took them from a bottom four team to a regular finalist. He's been at Brisbane 8 seasons. They've made the finals 8 times. And he's elevated his own game, won 2 Brownlow medals, won 4 best and fairest at Brisbane in that time when they've been, you know, one of the powerhouses of the competition. So it really would be a shame. I think there's only a couple of players in history that have won 2 Brownlows and 3 premierships. He was obviously hoping to add himself and still hopes to add himself to that list. But it would be a shame for him to not get that opportunity and finish this way.
1: I mean, he's had a pretty tumultuous year, you know, off the field and things of that. Now, has that affected his form, or has it sort of affected the attitude of people towards him?
12: No, I know that's been raised a little. It certainly hasn't affected his form. He's had a terrific season. He's probably had a couple of quiet finals to start the finals campaign by his standards, but I thought he was really good in that prelim on the weekend against Hawthorn. That was closer to his best footy. I've heard people talking about how it has affected the playing group. I haven't personally seen any problems there. That's not to say that there's not the odd, the odd bit of friction here and there, but I certainly haven't seen it. He seems as popular as ever when you see him around the playing group.
0: We're chatting with Michael Whiting ahead of Saturday's grand final. Lockie Neal's suspension remains a talking point, as does selection. Oscar Allen, has he done enough to stay in? I mean, he had a pretty quiet game. He didn't touch the ball in the second half. And there's talk about the balance of their side, Michael. Has he done enough to stay in?
12: Well, he will stay in. And, I mean, he certainly didn't have his best game on the weekend. Generally, I think since he's come back, though, and I know a lot of people, he's sort of come under the spotlight quite a bit from commentators and pundits and supporters around the country. But I think since he came back into the team maybe a month from the end of the home and away season, I thought the combination between him and Hipwood and Logan Morris has worked really well. They actually gelled a lot quicker than I thought. And I tend to look at it as a bit more of a collective, how they function together and how well they work together. And Brisbane's scoring certainly hasn't suffered. Look, he'd love to have kicked a couple of goals on the weekend and got involved, and that didn't happen. But he's been terrific in allowing Logan Morris to get a lesser defender. Eric Hipwood to now be able to move higher up the ground where he thrives. So I think he's a cog in the wheel. Yep, he'd love to play more footy, but he will 100% be there on Saturday.
1: You mentioned Hipwood there. How important has he been? He sort of got back into a bit of form, and, you know, I don't know what role he plays. He's got plenty of people on the ground around him, but how important is a big fella like him in the forward line?
12: Oh, he's crucial. And I actually think it's the best form that he's displayed in his whole career. So he's year 11 or year 12 now. He's just come off a second ACL. He returned in the middle of the season. He's put on 8 kilos of strength. Sometimes a bit hard to see when it's a 204-centimetre body you're spreading it over, but he's definitely stronger. And he's so much more physical in marking contests than I've ever seen him. Works really hard. Comes up to the wings, connects the midfield and the forward line really well. But it's his presence in the contest that has really improved recently. And he's, playing the best footy of his career and critical to that front half of the ground for Brisbane.
0: Just a reflection on the prelim, Mark. You've covered a lot of games, I'm sure, over the years. Where does that one sit last Saturday at the G?
12: Oh, it's right up there. I mean, I think a lot of people have tried to rank it this week. I can't think of a better one. There's been a lot of games that are brilliant. But I think the high scoring captivates us all. The incredible skill, the goal kicking was just unbelievable in any scenario, let alone under the pressure they were. The late lead changes, the drama with the decision late, the iconic performances from Nick Watson, Jack Gunston, Kai Lohman, all these things. I just think it's one of these games we'll be talking about in 10 or 20 years, and we're still going to vividly remember a whole heap of incidents from it. So it's right near the top of the list, I think.
1: Do you think Fagan will sort of, not? I suppose we will use the word tag, but will he sort of put pressure on certain players? Young Reid has shown that probably he hasn't had the best, mind you. I think he's probably injury that he did get is affecting him in some way. But do you see any sort of individual tags?
12: Yeah, it's a good question, Wayne, and I'm not really sure. I think a couple of Brisbane players play their best when they are given an assignment like that. So Josh Dunkley's very well noted in the midfield. So whether he goes to Caleb Sarong, and he's not a hard tag guy, Dunkley, like he really tries to win the ball himself, but he plays best when he's got an assignment like that. And then conversely, I look at Bonner McKenna, and he's done a terrific job in nullifying opposition halfbacks and then working off them. So I think, does he go to a Jordan Clark, perhaps? And if I was Brisbane, I'd be putting time into Murphy Reid. I know he's struggled lately, but maybe I've got an inflated opinion of him than what others around the country do, but I just think he's such high quality. And if that body continues to come around this week, I think he's dangerous and you don't want to give him space in the front half of the ground. So I think they'll put some time into him.
0: Lastly, Michael, the Brisbane team of the early 2000s, I said before the break, before you joined us, that's the best team I've seen in my time of watching footy. I didn't see the Hawks of the 80s, but Brisbane's three-peat and four grand finals at the start of this millennium is the best side I've seen play the game. If Brisbane achieve that same feat this week and win three in a row, how will they be perceived? Will they be considered alongside that great Brisbane team, or will that 2000 side still sit above everyone?
12: Oh, it's a great question. I don't have a straight answer for you. They will sit, certainly in the Brisbane public's eye, they will sit alongside them. And I just wonder, I can't take myself back specifically to that era, Jacob, to think of what I thought of them at the time. But I feel like the more distance you get from something like that, the greater the legends grow. Because at the end of a career of a Will Ashcroft, we're going to look back and think, oh, this guy's won, you know, X amount of All-Australians, or all the accolades that have come throughout his career, and all those other players as well, Lohman and Morris, and Will, I think their reputations will grow as their careers evolve. So maybe in 10 or 20 years, we'll look at this team and go, boy, that was an unbelievable team full of superstars and something to rival the early 2000s. At the moment, I'm with you. That early 2000s team is pretty hard to surpass for me, though.
1: All right, the weekend. Brisbane, obviously, for you, by how much?
12: Yeah, tight. Like, I think it's going to be two goals. I think it's going to be tight, nip and tuck the whole day. Really, really rate Fremantle. And I know that sounds like I'm pandering to your audience, but I think you guys know me well enough to know that I've been a massive rap on Freo all year. I thought this would be the grand final at the start of the year. I'm really glad it is. And I just hope both teams play close to their best footy, because they're the two best teams in the comp. And I think Brisbane will squeak it out, but I really can't wait for a great contest.
0: Norm Smith, Will Ashcroft at start, pretty short price. He's a big game player. Is it a third for Will, or is someone else a chance?
12: Yeah, I mean, he definitely deserves favouritism there. I look at a guy like Zach Bailey. Like, he was probably one or two straight kicks away from getting it last year. And he does tend to get under the guard of the opposition, because there's Will Ashcroft, there's a Hugh McCluggage that you got to put time into, there's a Charlie Cameron in the front half you got to put time into. He can slip under the guard a little bit, so I reckon might be Zach Bailey for me.
1: There's thought that there may be a bit of rain around. I mean, it's 25 on Friday, and then it goes down to 16, and maybe. Who would be advantaged by that? Any side?
12: Yeah, I don't know. I mean, you guys would know more about Fremantle, I think. Certainly they did have a reputation for playing well in the rain a while ago. I don't think it bothers Brisbane, to be honest. But Brisbane plays don't play in rain a lot, but they do play in breezy, humid conditions, which is just a similar style of footy where you're just trying to get it forward. So if rain becomes a factor, I don't think it bothers Brisbane.
0: Let's hope that the weather gods play along and it's not a factor anyway. Hey, Michael, I know you'd probably be on your way to Melbourne, so thank you for your time this morning and enjoy your grand final week. It should be a beauty on Saturday. Thanks for your time right through the season.
12: Thanks for the chat, fellas.
0: It's Michael Whiting joining us as he prepares to head south of the border, off to go and watch the grand final between Brisbane and Fremantle. Yeah, I maintain that. I haven't seen a better team than the Brisbane. And I've heard a few of that era come out and say, I think it was Acker. Acker said, what's that?
1: Hawthorne were pretty good in the
0: 80s. Yeah, in the 80s. I didn't see that team.
1: Yeah, they were. Yeah,
0: yeah, extraordinary. Fairly tough team. But Acker, I think, came out this week and said, oh, we'd bully this modern group. You know, we'd throw a weight around and they'd be struggling. But different eras, of course. But the Scott brothers, you had Jonathan Brown, you had Michael Voss. So, well, it was just an all-time team, that Brisbane side.
1: Yeah, I mean, that's the thing. You couldn't compare them, because that much fitter and stronger.
0: Yeah.
1: And I don't mean that in a nasty way, but that's the fact of life, yeah. The way that the game's changed and everything. I don't think they get it. I don't think they can beat the side of today, but you look at what they're playing at the time, and that's why it's so difficult to, well, it's impossible to compare eras.
0: Very fair. Hey, we're off to the news. We're going to chat to Bo Casson on the other side. I'm not sure who he follows in the footy. We'll have to ask him. I'm sure he's on the bandwagon of the Dockers for a grand final. We'll be back after the news. Bo Casson and Adrian Bromwich to join us next hour, the East Fremantle CEO after Bill Monaghan's resignation, and Wayne's world-famous sports quiz. So stick around. This is Sports Breakfast.
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18: This is Air News Western Australia. I'm Lee Harrison. WA will soon have the country's strictest laws around smart glasses in schools. The wearable technology can't be used or stored on public school premises from the first day of Term 4. The rules apply to students, staff, parents and visitors. Education Minister Sabine Winton says the rules will prevent secret recordings and protect people's privacy.
19: I would just urge everyone to think carefully about these devices, which at the surface level look like great fun, but we know can cause so many unintended consequences.
18: A Perth court has heard details of a mid-flight disturbance in which a passenger allegedly tried to open an aircraft door. Police say the 41-year-old abused crew and a fellow passenger on a flight from Karratha before refusing to wear his seatbelt on the landing approach. Federal officers restrained him at Perth Airport following a struggle. The man, who's facing serious aviation safety charges, has been granted bail until November. Despite high fuel prices, cars and buses are making the long trek across the country full of Frio footy fans on their way to the MCG. The 3,000-odd kilometre trek is worth it, according to retired wheatbelt farmer Noel Stone, who told the ABC he's making the drive with his wife and their two friends.
20: Well, as we've been passing cars, I've been flying my flags out the window, and I think as we get into Melbourne, we'll do it a lot more.
18: Lachie Neal has failed in his bid to play in the grand final between the Lions and the Dockers. Eddie Summerfield reports.
21: Challenging a one-match ban for a gut punch on Jack Ginnivan, Brisbane's case was threefold, arguing it wasn't a strike, rather a bump or body check. Impact was low and not medium, and Lachie Neal's exemplary record of not being suspended in 320 games should be taken into account. The Lions challenging the tribunal to find a single frame of the vision that shows the Lions midfielder's fist in Ginnivan's abdomen. But after 4.5 hours, the tribunal deemed the strike intentional, upholding the one-match ban. The Lions can appeal the decision, and if that's unsuccessful, Lachie Neal will miss Saturday's grand final against Fremantle. Eddie Summerfield, Melbourne.
18: The AFL is still weighing up if Fremantle will be able to use Wharfie time. The bells have been rung late in two games this season. The Dockers using it to bring the crowd into the game. And Justin Longmuir has been named Coach of the Year by his peers. He's the first Fremantle coach to win the Coaches Association honour in its 24-year history. John Worsfold took out the award in 2006 and 2011. This is Air News Western Australia.
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5: Watch out for a breakdown at Mitchell Freeway northbound after Burns Beach Road. Heading south on the Mitchell, busy at Whitford's Ave to Reed, then at Vincent Street. Kwinana southbound, delays at Millpoint Road, then Patch at Russell. Heading north on the Kwinana, slowing Thomas Road to Riley Road, then Leach Highway to Cranford Ave. Tongan Highway, under speed both directions at Walshpool Road East. Row Highway, building northbound at Nicholson Road. And in Scarborough, West Coast Highway, couple of light changes southbound at Scarborough Beach Road. 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
1: Breakfast. Welcome back to the show. It is 9 minutes past seven on this Wednesday morning. Now, Wayne's World Famous Sports Quiz has been moved right into prime time. It is at 7:30, so we're about to chat to Bo Cass in the next few minutes. WA State Coach, a bit of a baptism of fire, Wayne. It has to start somewhere, and you'd love to start on a winning note. But unfortunately, a washout where perhaps the rain saved WA, we'll never know. And then a comprehensive 9-wicket loss to Tasmania on Sunday. So we'll chat to Bo about the pre-season and the first couple of games under his leadership. I'm sure there'll be some pretty stern conversations with the batting group, because even though they got to, 230 in the first game, it was the lower order that probably bailed them out. So, yeah, the top order batting remains a concern.
2: Absolutely. And sometimes the bits that I got, it was some of the way the dismissals happen. You know, the bowling was just steady, you know, there was nothing outstanding about the bowling. I'm interested to get his idea of how the pitch played, because, we couldn't get onto the ground to have a look at it. But it seemed as though it had a little bit of a matty type feel about the grass on the top, and was just difficult, was holding up in that a little bit. So just to get a little, update about how that done, I think, would be interesting.
1: I didn't see Sunday, obviously, with our waffle commitments, but being there Friday, the pitch looked pretty good. Like it presented really well. It didn't look like it had a healthy covering of grass. There might have been some moisture in it, but it looked like it played pretty well. I think there was just some poor batting, and yeah, WA didn't capitalise. They got off to a good start against South Australia. They were none for 30 off about four overs, and yeah, then a couple of disappointing dismissals. Curtis got caught down the leg side, Fanning chopped on, and yeah, the rest of the batting effort, bar Kieran Elliott down the list, was pretty disappointing. And our one score we didn't mention a bit earlier in the world of cricket, Australia A is touring India at the moment, and there's a few West Australians who could be involved. Akori Rokocholi is one. First day, India A won the toss and chose to bat, 5 for 257 off 89 overs. They were 5 for 97, so they've recovered. India A, Akori Rokocholi, 18 overs, 1 maiden, 3 for 72. He got a couple of caught and bowled and a catch at short leg. He had 3 wickets in his first 10 overs, so clearly the wickets dried up as India's batters got in and went on with it. But Todd Murphy, more economical, 26 overs, 7 maidens, 1 for 59, bowled more overs. But Akori Rokocholi, the wicket taker, with 3 for 72 off 18. So good to see over there in India.
2: Mm.
1: There's a tour coming up.
2: Well, it's
1: India
2: a bit of a face-off between those two, isn't it? Yeah, Murphy and Rokocholi.
1: Yeah, Murphy bowled first change, Rokocholi bowled third change. So I'd suggest that the Australian selectors still feel in those conditions that Murphy's ahead of Rokocholi. Now, there'll be listeners that right now saying, oh, you can't be saying that. I mean, he's dominated Shield cricket. Murphy's numbers are modest in first-class ranks here in Australia. But I think in India, and Murphy debuted there best part of 4 years ago now, he took 7 wickets in his first test, and the flatter trajectory that he bowls from allows the ball to turn. He bowls a lot quicker than Rokocholi does, and it seems in those conditions the ball turns from a faster pace. So I think that Murphy will be in the team before Rokocholi, but I wouldn't be surprised if they take both of them. You'll also see Kuhneman and Lyon play, provided that Lyon's fit. He's had a few injuries the last few years, but yeah, I'd suggest it's 4 spinners too many for the subcontinent next year. It's 5 test matches, so do you need an extra spin option for the longer series? I guess we'll find out.
2: Yeah, it's still, they've got good fast bowlers over there, so they still try and make sure that they get a bit for them as well. So 4 might be a little bit over the top.
1: Now, a couple of texts on Lachie Neale, which has been a major talking point today. His appeal was knocked back last night. The original one-match ban has been upheld. So Matt mentioned in his sports update, they've got till midday today, Eastern time, to appeal. So we could get a verdict this morning whilst we're on air as to whether there is an appeal coming. You'd imagine there will be, as they try and get Lachie Neale off his one-match ban and available to play. One listener says, morning, would the media have given 2 hoots if it was a lesser-known player? Probably would have said he deserved it and shouldn't play. I think clearly that's the storyline. It's Lachie Neale. He's playing his old team. He's going to move from Brisbane at the end of the year. He's a dual Brownlow medalist, dual premiership captain. Now, they want him out there. I mean, it's a big story. So it's fair if it was, I don't know, if it was Ty Gallup, okay, we'd probably say that.

0: it was silly, you know, and bad luck. You know,
1: absolutely.
0: Play.
1: No. My wife and I discussed that the other night, and she was of that opinion, which she's got a fair knowledge of that, you know, which is good, but... Well, she has.
0: No, that wasn't a drive-by, was it?
1: No.
0: Because you copped a drive-by back yesterday.
1: Oh, well, I always cop a drive-by, but no, I'm trying to be factual here.
0: He wasn't smiling when he said
1: it,
0: Louise.
1: And, it's dead right. If it was a lesser name, would we, you know, be going through all this? And, of course, we wouldn't. You know, it's supposed like when Trent Cotchin was up and,
0: Barry
1: you know,
0: Hall.
1: Barry Hall and... You know, it's those key players. The rest of them we don't hear about. There have been others that have missed out because of suspension in finals, but, you know, nothing's been said. You say, oh, unlucky, you know, you've timed your thing wrong, pal. You probably deserve what you got. But, you know, and there's photos in the paper this morning of the last two times O'Neill has been there where he's stomach punched someone and got fines. All right, he's done that twice. He's been found and, you know, found guilty of the stomach punch. And now, because it's changed, it is one where you get a week. And all this thing that he went to block, how can you block with a swinging arm? You know, that's not blocking. And it's only that, you know, if you look at Ginnivan, he's got his arm down the side and a lot of that left arm takes the blow. And it comes across and then just sort of hits the body. But, you know, he was trying to whack him. You know, simple as that.
0: I just find it remarkable. In 2026, we've got 35 cameras.
1: Oh, yeah.
0: And not one of them has a clear view of it. We're looking at some grainy footage from the back of the grandstand.
1: Yeah, but you can't tell me that's any different when you're looking at if they've touched the ball or, you know, it's gone through one side of the post or the night. If you're going to use it, make sure it's proper. Otherwise, don't use it.
0: Last thing on this before Bo Casson joins us. What I found interesting is Jack Ginnivan basically submitted a statement saying, oh, no, I played it up. So the players' code came in. Jack Ginnivan, I thought he'd hold his ground and say, no, he whacked me. But he actually supported him, said, no, I probably did go down a bit easy.
1: Yeah, but none of that's taken into account now. It used to be, you know, but about 3 or 4 years ago, that was sort of said, no, that we're not going to listen to any of that sort of stuff. But the old day, you know, Jack Sheedy came in with a Bible and swore on a Bible.
0: The Reverend.
1: So, you know,
0: times
1: they and all looked after. There was that player's code then.
0: Yeah.
1: And I think that's disappeared a little bit with the professionalism that it's around.
0: I'd agree. Hey, Bo Casson's with us. Speaking of professionalism, he's in his first season as coach of WA cricket. It's been quite an ascent for Bo. It's been a challenging start. These first couple of one days haven't gone his team's way, but it's a long season. He's been good enough to join us here on Sports Breakfast. Morning, Bo.
2: Morning, Jacob. Morning, Wayne.
0: Thanks for joining us. A challenging start. We're just talking before you joined us about the conditions for these first couple of games, and we weren't able to get out and look at the pitch at the Wacker last week. Were the conditions tough for batting, or was it just poor batting from the top order?
2: I think it's definitely probably the latter. We were happy with the conditions we faced. We were bitterly disappointed with the output that we had over the last 2 days, the last two games. But the wicket was good. You know, maybe potentially with the wobble seams or cross seams, it held a little bit more than we anticipated. But the scores certainly didn't reflect what the wicket that was put up in front of us. And we've got to own that as a group.
1: Was it the technical aspect of it, or was it more the mental approach?
2: I think a little bit of both is probably the real version of it. Is that after a performance like that on Sunday, the introspection that you have individually with the player that's batted out in the middle, and then collectively as a group, the game's given us a 1-2 combo straight to the nose. We're in that format against the ropes. Wouldn't single out one particular aspect, but when you're diving in individually with the players, it's okay, we talked about playing a certain way. Let's understand how the decision came from, whether it be a shot execution or a decision-making element. And then as a coaching staff and a player, you get to work in terms of, let's make that not happen again. And the group is disappointed. We're disappointed in terms of fronting up and putting that performance on. And it's professional sport, and we know that you need to perform at the end of the day. That is our job. And we have a rich history of strong one-day outfits. and we're not hiding behind that.
1: Do you approach it on the night after a game, or do you sort of make a few comments and then leave it, and then when everybody's settled down, then sort of assess it?
2: Yeah, look, it's something we've done differently this year in terms of we want to try and be really consistent in how we review win, loss, or draw, even in Shield cricket. But with the format being two games in 3 days, we addressed it that night. We spoke about it, gave the players an opportunity to be able to digest it, talk about it in, as a group as well. But then obviously, linking back in and giving a vision of the direction we want to be going and what we actually stand for in one day cricket. Looking at the game, it's probably over the two games until about overs 8.1, when I think it was Joel Curtis was out against South Australia, caught down leg side. That's where we actually looked like we had some control of the game. And then the partnership between Hilton Cartwright and Ashton Agar, again, showing that we had some control. But the overs between 8 to 14, losing 3 or 4 wickets, it makes it really hard if you haven't got a foundation to be able to have a really good crack at it at the back end of the innings. So we've seen the trends of even the games over at AB Oval. It's very similar. Obviously, the scoring rate's a touch higher there with the conditions they face. But those sides that have made those runs have been able to back in their innings really well.
0: Hey, Bo, we're talking to Ryan Harris on Thursday before the first game, and I asked him the question. We know the domestic schedule, it's very condensed now, and there's not as much room in the schedule because of the Big Bash and so many different tournaments. But because we start so early, we've got an Australia A and an Australia team playing overseas at the moment, and no state is at full strength. Is it counterproductive to run your domestic competition without your first-choice domestic players?
2: Oh, look, the spectacle and for the level of the competition, whether it be Shield cricket or in this case, the one-day format. Clearly, you'd like the best players out there. I think you would see a few more crowd members come as well. It also provides a great showcase for the state that the game's been played in. But on the flip side, in my opinion, it actually gives, for example, Will Malachek had the opportunity to bat four for Western Australia. You see the younger cohort, the next generation, get their opportunities. So you can look at it both ways, but look, I'm a believer of you want the best players out playing every game of cricket that they can, and I think scheduling is a little bit of, or certainly out of our hands, and I know Cricket Australia hear those views, and we'll see if that can change moving forward.
1: I think it's about opportunities too, given to these young blokes, and you're dead right. And a lot of them need to step up in that regard. What about the bowling side of things? You didn't make much inroads when you actually got the ball as well. Were you a little disappointed there?
2: Oh, look, it's you've got two players that, I've said to our bowlers, it was almost like the opportunity to be faced with a T20 scenario when you got Fraser McGurk and Mitch Owen, who are very good in that space. The big thing is that we wanted to be able to execute our lengths, regardless of the situation of the game. One, to be able to show fight, but also to be able to put on display the work that's been put in. I think we got better at that in the second game, even though Mitch got off to a flyer. But at the start, we saw Marley being able to follow him, still be able to hit the top of the stumps length. I think game one, as a group, we'll probably a bit full as a whole group. But once again, trying to bowl an opposition out because you're wanting to win the game, sometimes you have to keep it really simple and know that that's done through if we can make it incredibly hard for the opposition to be able to score as many the runs that are required, that actually creates opportunities as well. But, tough for them to bowl at the number that they had in front of them. But like the batting, we've got a lot of work to do, and particularly in the one-day space. And that's what we've got to get after now.
1: Actually, it's interesting, you talk about that, bowling length, and really at this time of the year, that's what you want them to do. I would have thought the wickets are holding up a little bit, but as you said, in the second innings, they adjusted a bit and then went a little bit shorter. And so I think there's positives out of that regard. And it's this time of the year, normally the length and that is what you need.
2: Yeah, and we saw by the wicket, a few batters definitely, from our point of view, would like to have their time again. But we saw when she got it somewhere in a really good area, it was still offering enough, just slightly. And as you know, that's where it starts to create the doubt. And
3: the good news is, obviously, Marley Beerman back playing cricket, which is what we're all craving to see. Saw Kieran Elliott and Brodie Couch. So from a tail point of view, show some spine and be able to give a bit of a lesson on how to apply yourself for a period of time when pressure's applied. And that's what we need to look to do moving forward as a group. And now it's about getting to work, and we've got Shield not too far away. So we know we've done a mountain of work pre-season-wise, not just the physical side of it. We know in the game of cricket there's the technical, but also the mental application of the game. We'll give you the odd bump and bruise along the way, and sometimes a double combo on the nose, but we want to see a response, and we will see a response moving forward.
0: Bo Casson with us, WA coach. A couple of disappointing defeats, or a defeat and a no result, with the South Australia game washed away, and now the focus to turn to Shield cricket. Queensland in a couple of weeks. It's a bit of a break now, Bo. So you've played those two games in 3 days. What do the next couple of weeks look like before that first Shield game?
3: Well, we're back in the one-day squad's back in today. We have training this morning, which is great. But, yeah, we've got the next couple of weeks in terms of preparing for the Shield fixture that we have out here at the Wacker on the 8th of October. We've got some players that are, I suppose, getting their match fitness ready to go to make sure they're fit and available for selection. We've also got a couple of players currently in India playing in the Australia A. Where do they fit? Are they eligible to come back and play game one? And I know everyone's very hungry for that to happen, even the players over there that are in that fixture in India. So, yeah, we've got a mountain of work to do over the next 10 days, and looking forward to getting into it.
1: Lance Morris, his injury, I mean, yeah, it looked as though he was all ready to go, and is it more precaution? And Joel Parris, they're two guys that, you know, have had their injury problems. Will they be fit, do you think, for that first fixture?
3: Look, Lance is very unlikely. Feel for him. He played the three practice games, got through really well, and then bowled probably about 4 or 5 days later, and he obviously hurt his side, which is, I wouldn't say it's surprising, but when he's had such a long layoff, coming back and being able to maintain intensities, he'll get the odd niggle here and there. But look, we're hopeful that he'll be right for, you know, the sort of middle to back end of October, but that's a sort of week-by-week proposition. From the positive side of things, he's obviously had that back surgery, which is quite extensive, but that's been trending really well. And I know Lance is able to do everything but bowl at the moment. So still seeing him around training is always nice for the group, and particularly for him with the amount of work that he's been doing. Joel Parris, very optimistic that he'll be available for selection for Shield 1. He's back in the net. He's been doing all the high-speed running and looking after his body in terms of, obviously, broke his toe in the off-season, which was incredibly unlucky. And if you probably... you couldn't predict or write a story on that actually happening, of how it actually occurred. So he should be right for Shield 1. And yeah, we're looking forward to having him back. As we know, he's a leader of the bowling group. He provides some advice for the group. Went out in the middle. It's like having another coach out there. Look forward to having him up for selection and available, and putting our best foot forward for a session of day one.
0: Yeah, he had a pretty frustrating year last year, so hopefully that broken toe is behind him and he can get out there and play from the first Shield game. Bo, we were in the commentary box Friday night as the rain fell. We were watching the Dockers. There was quite a raucous noise coming from your change rooms. There's a few Dockers supporters or a few bandwagoners in the WA camp at the moment?
3: Yeah, on a lighter moment, yeah, there's a lot of bandwagon supporters. I've never really appreciated how many Fremantle supporters we have in the office. We have a couple of West Coast supporters, Tim McDonald and I, certainly one, two very vocal ones, but we haven't had much to be vocal about over the last couple of years. So, yeah, Simon Macken, Aaron Hardy, somehow he always seems to be in the change room when the Dockers get up. There's a lot of Freo fans. There's a lot of excitement in the air around what's about to happen this weekend. Seems as though the cards are falling nicely where you want the best players out there, but Lachie Neal now looks like he's obviously not playing the game. And, they're very, very tough to keep I wouldn't say feral, but passionate Freo supporters quiet when over the last couple of weeks because they've been up and about, certainly.
0: It's a tough time to be an Eagles supporter, Bo. You don't know whether to jump on board and support the state and support the Dockers or jump on the Brisbane bandwagon.
3: Definitely a supporter of the state. I say that to Simon Macken every morning. He hangs a bit on me, I do the same to him, but I'm certainly a big believer and I'm very happy for WA footy that the Freo Dockers are there, and I certainly hope they can not only win, but they can be dominant. They deserve it. They've been the top side all year, but it's supposed to be a really good contest because both of them probably haven't been the consistent football side that they would have hoped. But when they turn it on, geez, it's a pleasure to watch.
0: You couldn't get the fixture request in. I see Vicar playing New South Wales in Melbourne on Friday. That would have been the perfect fixture. Play in Melbourne the night before, and then you can go to the granny the next day.
3: Yeah, that would be nice. I don't know about you. I've never been to a grand final, and I'm hoping for a long time to come. I can't because we're in cricket season. But, I think a few players are keeping their eyes on what could potentially happen around flights and things like that. But it seems as though they've hyped them up quite high. So, yeah, we'll wait and see what happens there with the passionate Freo supporters that we have within our group.
1: All right, last word from me. Welcome to coaching. And it goes up from here, mate.
3: Yeah, no, it's well and truly here. It's certainly probably not what you envision as you first get the job, but I actually had that moment walking into the chain rooms after unfortunately having the performance we did on Sunday and looking at the crowd and going, yep, welcome, and that's part of the role now. So
1: yep.
3: If I'm a little bit greyer and if I'm fortunate to hold on to a few feathers on my forehead, hopefully they'll stay in there for the time being.
1: It'll be fine.
0: It's a roller coaster, and we wish you well, Bo, as you turn your focus to the Shield in the next couple of weeks. Thanks for joining us today.
3: Can't wait. Thanks, Bill.
0: That's Bo Casson joining us here on Sports Breakfast, a former WA New South Wales Australian cricketer, a turned coach, taking over from Adam Voges. So, yep, tough start, but long season. You generally don't remember the results in September in cricket. You do in football. But you don't remember how the season starts, you remember how it finishes. So let's hope we've got those two out of the way and better performances lie ahead.
1: Yeah, well, there's just one game we've lost. So.
0: Yeah. And we'll never know what happened in the other one. I mean, if we got back on...
1: I think 238 was nearly enough, even though they had a good start. Yeah. I think if they... Yeah. Anyway.
0: We'll never know. The rain won. And Tassie won comprehensively.
1: And I thought it came at the right time because we were able to watch the footy.
0: The ball went up for the start of the second half and the rain started to fall. It's like they...
1: perfect.
0: Yep, they were barracking for the football rather than the cricket. Maybe it was the weather god's way of saying it's too early for a domestic season to start. Never too early for a quiz, Wayne.
1: Oh, yeah.
0: Let's get into it. $100 voucher, Ryan's Quality
1: Fair
0: Meat.
1: Fair chance if...
0: You reckon a sweep today?
1: Fair chance, I reckon.
0: Well, you said Matt would sweep it.
1: He got four.
0: No, I think he might have got three.
1: Did he?
0: Yeah, I think he couldn't answer one, so he was timed out.
1: He answered the other ones.
0: Did he?
1: Yeah.
0: Okay.
1: Yeah, I think he did.
0: All right. Well, your chance now. 9418 7700 9418
1: Missed the multi-choice one.
0: 7700 give us a call now. We're about to clear a break, but we'll queue your calls if you'd like to call through as early as possible to try and get that clean sweep. Question one, Wayne.
1: Oh, you want to do that?
0: Yes, but as we go to the break.
1: Oh, okay. The Peel won the grand final very comfortably. Who won the reserves in the waffle?
0: A couple of happy supporters in this building. Let's support this particular team. Who won the waffle reserves premiership? It was early in the day. Premiers before lunch. What a great way to celebrate. 9418 7700 This is for $100 Ryan's Quality Meats voucher as we get into Wayne's World Famous Sports Quiz. 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
5: Watch out for a crash in Carlisle on Wright Street, southbound at Orang Road. Down a single lane both ways, traffic busy in the area. On the freeway, south on the Mitchell, slowing at Burns Beach Road, Hepburn Ave to Reed and at Vincent Street. North on the Quinano, built up Anketil Road to Raleigh Road. Stop start Sastra to Cranford Ave, then again slows from Manning. Tongan Highway on the brakes northbound at Walsh Road, east to Hell Road and southbound at Reed Highway. Royal Highway active northbound at Nicholson Road and both directions at Great Eastern Highway Bypass. In Uppercross, Canning Highway queuing eastbound at Reynolds Road, Scarborough West Coast Highway. Couple of light changes southbound at Scarborough Beach Road. It's Peter. That's the latest traffic on 91.3 Sport FM.
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0: Wednesday morning, it's the 23rd of September. Great time of year. Spring has well and truly arrived. Footy's just about done, but the biggest game of the year... Spring racing, well and truly underway. Some big racing over the next few weeks. Group 1 racing to look forward to, and plenty of other sport. Bathurst, cricket season has started. So, fantastic time of year, and great to have you with us here on Perth Sports Leader, 91.3 Sport FM. Wayne, it's your world-famous sports quiz. We've already given question 1, but for those who might have just tuned in and would like to call, 9418-7700, what's question 1 today?
1: Well, we know Peel won the Waffle Grand Final quite comfortably for the league. Who won the reserves?
0: Let's ask
1: and
0: Mark.
1: We're all right.
0: Let's ask Mark in Connolly. We are. Mark's in Connolly, and he'll have the answer, I'm sure. Morning, Mark.
12: Well, morning. How are you?
1: Good, Mark. I reckon you might sweep me. All right. Well, that's the first one. Swan Kick. Districts. Okay, question 2. It's another football one, but it's the AFL. 47 votes, Nick Dacos. He surpassed Patrick Cripps' winning score when he won the medal, the last medal. What was that record score previously?
12: 45.
0: He's confident. No hesitation in his voice. You're in trouble.
1: Australia played ODI's series against Zimbabwe. They won the third game, which gave them a 3-0 win overall. Who or which Australian in that third ODI scored a century?
12: English.
1: Well done. Good
0: three
1: guess.
0: Three from three.
1: There we go. Wildcat, this is a multiple choice, so don't just rush in. Wildcats opened disappointingly on the weekend, and they played South Melbourne Phoenix, and they lost by how many points? It was at 19, 20, 21, or 22?
12: 21.
1: Oh, gee. See, I thought this might get through.
0: Today's the day. Grand final week.
12: How many is that?
1: That's four. That's four, mate.
0: One to go.
1: I don't want you to get nervous. I don't want you to think this carefully, but don't think too long or I'll buzz you out because I don't like getting beaten.
0: You're used to
1: it. Right. Penrith and the Dolphins have been waiting in the NBL for opponents for this week's preliminary final. Which two teams will join them in the preliminary finals this week in the NRL?
12: Newcastle.
1: Yep. All right, maybe.
12: And the Rabbitohs.
1: Oh.
12: Not the Rabbitohs.
1: No, sorry.
0: Oh, sorry, Mark. That's it. They're going to do a Bradbury here. Oh, so close, and he knew his error as soon as the words left his mouth. Mark and Connolly's out. So it's question 5. You can jump in now. Mark's going to go kicking the curb for the rest of the day. 9418-7700.
1: Name the two teams that come and join Penrith and Dolphins in the preliminary final God, we got no one on the
0: phone. Oh, not yet. Not yet. Don't worry. The lines will light up in a minute. People are still giggling, I think, at poor old Mark's misfortune. One here for Mike of Warwick while we wait. Has anyone looked at the wording of the Neil decision? This is no longer about what he did on the field, but a legal challenge of the decision to uphold the suspension. If the AFL have done what they do, the wording of the decision will have legal grounds for appeal, which will allow Neil to play and the AFL to remain appearing tough on outlawing the jumper punch, says Mike of Warwick. Have to read the wording
1: a little
0: bit later.
1: I don't understand that, but yeah, okay.
0: Lines lighting
1: up. I'll take your word for it.
0: One off the text, and we're about to chat to Adrian Bromwich. Jacob Monaghan to Perth, as you predicted the other day. Spoken to a few people since that that prediction or that suggestion. I didn't say it will absolutely categorically happen. I think Perth are looking for a younger coach. I think that they've tried the Germans and the Stones, a more experienced authoritarian voice, and they probably want a younger coach. So I'm not sure if Bill Monaghan will get the Perth job, but they'll certainly ask the question. Tony in River Lake is going to answer the question that could win him $100 to spend at Ryan's Quality Meats. Morning, Tony.
7: G'day, gents. How are you?
1: Good. Righto. $100 meat packs on the line here. Which two teams join Penrith and Dolphins in the preliminary final for the NRL this weekend?
7: Mate, the Mighty Panthers and the Knights.
1: Well, the Panthers are already there. I asked for the other side.
7: Sorry.
0: Oh, no.
7: They're going to join you. The Knights that are playing the Panthers and the Roosters.
1: Oh, there. Okay. I said the Penrith and Dolphins were there. Which two teams joined them?
7: The Knights and the Roosters.
1: Yeah,
7: there you go.
1: You did know it, I know. I'll give you that. And you misunderstood.
7: Apologies.
1: Oh, no. No worries.
7: I'm a bit excited
0: thinking
7: of the games.
0: You're too eager, Tony. Yeah. There's no problems with that. That's good. That's good.
7: Absolutely.
0: Hey, $100, not too far for you. Jandakot for Ryan's Quality Meats. You've come in and done a breakfast.
7: Oh, legend. Yeah, thank you very much. Appreciate it.
0: Hang on the line, Tony. We'll get your details. And he's our winner of Wayne's World Famous Sports Quiz. And to Mark of Connolly, a very hearty commiserations.
1: Penrith plays Newcastle and the Dolphins play the Roosters.
0: Who makes the grand final? I think we all think Penrith will, but maybe the Knights' golden run will end, but who wins the other prelim?
1: Well, the Roosters are a chance of taking the Dolphins down, but the Dolphins, first finals, have been playing pretty good.
0: They have, and
1: an exciting group. So, but we know just the experience of the Roosters in finals and, you know, wouldn't Penrith and the Roosters be a big grand final?
0: Absolutely, an all New South Wales grand final for a rare occasion over recent times.
1: But I'm going for the Dolphins.
0: Yeah, I think the Dolphins might win too. Well rested, and they were so good in that first final. It's just if they can sit on it. They've had to wait 2 weeks. Either way, they're straight into a Rugby League World Cup after this season finishes. So a lot of these players, the top end of town, are going to be playing either for Australia or New Zealand or Tonga, some of these other countries that are represented, Wayne. So it's going to be a big off-season. Mm. It won't be an off-season. Not in the short term, anyway.
1: No, I'm looking forward to that.
0: Me too. 0429 913 913. Hi, JL. What have I missed? What's happened to Bill Monaghan? Bill resigned yesterday as coach of Eastern Mantle after 8 seasons in the role. Done a fantastic job. I'd just like to take a moment to thank Bill as a Sharks man. I think everyone's well aware of where my loyalties lie. But when he came in, Eastern Mantle were a rabble. That's the polite way of putting it. They'd finished last the year before. They'd struggled to win games. They couldn't attract good players to their club. There was cultural issues. And Bill Monaghan took on a task that he said in hindsight, if he knew how bad it was, he wouldn't have taken it. He just moved on from West Perth. He took the Eastern Mantle job. And it took him a few years. There was a bit of a defining moment midway through 2021 where the board had to either back or sack Bill. They decided to back him in. And they went on to win a premiership 2 years later and broke the longest drought in the club's history in terms of premierships, 25 years. He restored order to a club that's had more success than any other and made them relevant again. And he deserves an awful lot of credit for that. And we've had our disagreements on and off the air over the time, Bill, but nothing but respect for what he's done for the football club. And it's probably time. 8 years is a long time. This group probably needs another voice. And Bill's done what he can do. Probably time for another rebuild and for a fresh voice to come in and guide that rebuild. So wish Bill well for the future and thank him for what he's done with the club over the last 8 years. But we'll chat to Adrian Bromwich on the other side of the break. This was Bill's decision. He had a year to run on his contract. He could have coached into 2027. Like many in work life, Wayne, let alone coaching, he wanted job security, so he wanted an extension before next year. The club wasn't willing to give him that extension, so he decided to walk rather than coach out the last year of his deal. So, big decision, and now the Sharks are in the market for a new coach. They join West Perth and Perth in looking for a new senior coach.
1: Okay. I agree with what you say. You know, but coaches at times, well, we know you have a use-by date a lot. You know, some you see go there for ages and ages and all that, but generally, and especially with ones with certain styles, you know, they move on and have success, and then, that's what it's about. There are, as I said, some coaches that reinvent themselves, I suppose, over a period of time, or, you know, have that success that can last the 29 years, but that doesn't happen too often.
0: No.
1: And sometimes it's not good for a club.
0: No, I mean, John Todd was coach of Swans for a long time, wasn't he? He did it in a few stints, but there's very few who've actually coached probably beyond a decade at one club.
1: Yep.
0: In the waffle. It happens more in the AFL, but yeah, Bill's been there 8 years. He was at West Perth for a decade. So is he on to Perth? Well, that remains an ongoing discussion. We'll chat to Adrian Bromwich, the CEO of the Sharks. On the other side of the break, it was a good weekend for the club. The Colts saluted at Optus.
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0: Sports Breakfast, welcome back to the show. Never a dull moment in waffle footy at the moment. As mentioned, Bill Monaghan has finished up as Sharks coach after 8 seasons at the helm, premiership coach in 2023. There'll be a new Sharks leader in 2027. Also, Perth looking for a new senior coach after Mark Stone's departure. And also, West Perth looking for a new coach after Paul Sanzoni moved on. So, a few people asking, well, what about a straight swap? Mark Stone to East Fremantle, Bill Monaghan to Perth. Don't think that'll happen. I don't know what Mark Stone's next move is, but I'm not sure he'll be coaching in the Waffle next year. And it's understood that Todd Curley will be the next coach of West Perth. So perhaps there's actually less positions available. Todd is currently with Fremantle as part of their coaching group, so that's his focus. But once the Dockers season finishes after the grand final, I'm sure West Perth will announce Todd Curley as their new senior coach. Let's chat to Adrian Bromwich. His board is looking for a new senior coach after yesterday's announcement that Bill Monaghan will not continue into 2027. We mentioned his pedigree before the break. It was also a great weekend for the East Fremantle Football Club as their Colts won their first premiership in 9 seasons. The CEO, former premiership player, Adrian Bromwich, joins us here on Sports Breakfast. Morning, Adrian.
19: Yeah, good morning, Jacob. Good morning, Wayne.
0: Thanks for joining us. Now, it's always an interesting time when a coach moves on. To start, was this Bill's decision through and through, or did the board and Bill meet in the middle?
19: Oh, I think categorically it was Bill's decision to move on. And before we go into any of the detail, Jacob, I really want to thank Bill on behalf of the football club, how amazing he's been for this group. And I heard you before the break mentioning that he took a a pretty lacklustre group, and when he took over, they were ninth, ninth, and ninth, I think it was, and then slowly built it up into what we've probably referred to around the club as the drought breakers. He won the first flag after 25 years and built a list and competed, and we all know how hard it is to beat Peel in the modern game, but they managed to do that in 2023, and Bill was a massive part of that. He built a group. He had full buy-in from all of the players, and the other circumstances around that is we were on the road. We were travelling Wilburys at that time, training around the suburbs, when I reflect back on that remarkable effort by Bill and the team, but all credit to Bill and thank you for his contribution to the East Fremantle Football Club.
0: Did he approach the club for a contract extension? He was contracted for next year. He could have gone into his next season with that contract to complete. Did he approach the club and ask for an extension?
19: Yes, he did. Bill and I had been speaking about that for a little bit of time. And Bill really wanted an answer, and obviously there's obvious reasons around that. You know, now's the time to the clubs are looking for coaches and other positions, and I'm not saying that Bill is actually looking for another coaching position, but and Bill mentioned to me that he hadn't spoken to anyone. He just wanted some security and some stability around. He didn't want to coach into a last year of his contract without stability. And that was posed to me, and then we took that back and discussed that as a club, and decided that we would prefer if he continued on with the current contract, so we could provide that stability around recruiting and everything else that's going around the club with the great emerging talent. But Bill decided that wasn't for him, and he's decided to hand in his resignation and move on.
1: It seemed as though he was the right person at the time to come in, because there had to be some hard decisions made, I suppose, about players and the list that you had there. And did you see it that was one of the reasons why you got someone like him in at that stage?
19: Yeah, well, I can't speak for the club on that on behalf of what those decisions were made at that time, Wayne, but I absolutely agree. I retrospectively look back through that period, and we were struggling through really tough times, and I think there was a bit of a culture change that needed to occur, and Bill orchestrated that, and slowly build that list. As I reflect on those results over those 8 years, it didn't happen instantly, so there was that cultural shift, and Bill was instrumental in that, and built it into that premiership winning team, and even in the last couple of years, if you look back through some of the circumstances around where the club's performance, it's at league level specifically, 23 we win a flag, 24 penalised with some points, they probably couldn't have finished in the top two and pushed for another premiership, bundled out in the first elimination final again last year. So we've been there's a bit of a list shift in our club as well, where we've debuted 22 players over the last 2 years. So there is that shift, and you look at the Colts results on the weekend, and we've got some amazing development and emerging talent coming through. So we're pretty excited about what's to come in the future.
0: Yeah, we will talk about the Colts, because that was an outstanding effort on the weekend at Optus Stadium. What kind of a coach do you need, Adrian? There seems to be a push for younger coaches and first-time senior coaches. Is that what you're looking for now, or just the best candidate?
19: Oh, it'll be the best candidate, Jacob. We'll put together, and we've already started the process of reviewing what we need with the emerging lists that we have. But saying that, it's really important for all waffle clubs to have that top end talent. You can see the ones that perform really well and are always competitive have that top end talent. So we're not going to shy away from recruiting some in. We've lost some fantastic players and contributors to the club over the last couple of years. So we do need to replace some of that, and we'll be endeavouring to do that over the next couple of months. It's tricky in the environment that we've got with all of the AFL players that are delisted or looking for their next opportunity. They're going to hang out for that AFL opportunity, so that's become really tricky in this environment. But we do have that emerging group that do need some top-end support while they continue to develop. So we'll be going through a full process. We'll be looking for the best candidate, and we'll cast the net quite wide, but we've got some fantastic assistance in that area to do so.
0: Do you have a view on whether a waffle senior coach should be full-time or part-time? That's been a talking point probably across waffle circles in recent years.
19: Yeah, I really do think it depends on the circumstances. It's something that waffle clubs are restrained by a budget. It's not like an AFL club where you can go and get the best candidate and say, we're going to pay you, you know, X amount of dollars. It's just not the environment that we sit in. So there has to be a balance. It's either a part-time, someone that can supplement their income through another source, or a contracted person that your club can utilise to assist them in their out of job circumstance, or it's the full timer where they're fully invested and they're investing in coach development and coach education and player development, player education. So I've seen how that model can work in Victoria. But yeah, so it's a really tricky one. But again, it comes back to the candidate that you're looking for and the candidate that and their profile and position and what they're looking for as well. So yeah, it is a really tricky one. I think, yeah, from me, right at the moment, I would say the hybrid of a part-time / contract position would work best, because our budgets are so restricted to go with that full-time option.
1: I'm sure you've sat down and tried, you know, and assessed the performances during the year. But where do you see yourself as a club now on the field? You know, when you look at the Colts and what they've done, and where your reserves are at, and the depth with East Fremantle, are you still in what you see as a good position?
19: I actually do, Wayne, and you never make excuses in football. And we, you know, in reality, we finished 9th and 10th in our two respective programs and our league and reserves. And I will touch on the Colts shortly and the emerging talent. But we, right at the start of the year, we lose two of our best players to the AFL a week before the season. First round, or our last practice match, we lose a ruckman. And in the first round against Peel, in the first 3 minutes of the game, we lose one of our fantastic midfielders in Jack Avery. So you never make excuses for a program, but that set us back a long way at the start of the season. And then it was a bit of a catch-up from there. And then the injury list continues, and you're trying to put a lot of pressure on young bodies to play regular senior football. And you would love them to come in for 3 or 4 games and get their experience and move back out. But we were relying on that all year. So yeah, this year I'd love to think it's an anomaly, and I do think as all of those players come back, we get the Jack Averys back and the Reuben Maguires and James Spadanuta and Max Murphy and all those guys that were on long-term injury list. We put a couple of top-enders around those, and all of a sudden you're right back being super competitive. And you can see how super competitive the competition was. There was a bit of an outlier towards the end, but I think that's a different circumstance this year because the Dockers list was so fit. I think we're... And then we've got that emerging talent coming through. I think we could equip ourselves really quickly to get back up near the top and compete.
0: Adrian Bromwich is with the CEO of East Fremantle. The coach, Bill Monaghan's resignation was handed in yesterday, so on the lookout for a new senior coach. But the weekend just gone was a great celebration of the young talent. And everyone knows East Fremantle's own is very prosperous, but they still have to come together and beat the best of the other Waffle Colts players and teams. And we saw that at Optus Stadium, a convincing win over South Fremantle. And any day that East Fremantle beats South Fremantle, Gags, is a good day.
19: Yes, it is, Jacob. It makes you a little bit extra nervous when you come up against the arch rivals, and I know I've experienced it on the wrong side of it way, way back in time. But yeah, there's always that little bit of anxiety that happens when you play the red and whites. But going back to the talent that's coming through our programs, we're really excited about what's coming through. And Sam Mainwaring and Dave DePayne, our talent manager, our coach and talent manager, did an amazing job with that group. And the great thing is there's balance between top age talent. Our bottom ages are really exciting. We've got some great prospects coming through there. And even on the weekend, there was 2 under-16s running around and probably 10 sitting on the sidelines that could have played in that game and held their own really comfortably. So, yeah, we're excited, really excited about what talent's coming through. But one of the things that we need to get right with our senior coach is making sure that there is integration across all of our programs, and they're talking the same language, and they're training so they do come up to be, and they're equipped to become league players in a couple of years' time. So, yeah, we've got to give this young group of talent as much opportunity as they can to thrive into either the AFL environment or become Waffle 100-game players. So that's our mission.
0: Was there a breakdown across the various programs with Bill there as coach, Adrian, or was there a harmony between the Colts reserves and the league?
19: Oh, I think there's, I wouldn't say a breakdown, Jacob, but those areas is certainly one of the things that we're reviewing over time, and we need to get better in that space. So that's something that we need to make that a seamless transition as we move forward, because the, you know, that emerging talent out of the Colts, they need time in the development league or the reserves, and then time into the league program. And you've got to identify out of those ones which are equipped and ready to play league footy. We saw the transition that Heath Mallody and George Gale made towards the back end of their seasons to, and I know that will hold those two in really good stead as they move into the AFL environment, but they're the sort of opportunities that we need to create. So that harmony and cohesion and transition, we need to have that right. And I just spoke to our other coaches, our development coaches last night about that transition and how we need to make that work, and that will be part of the agenda of the new coach for sure.
0: Does Sam Manwaring give himself a chance at the senior role? I mean, a lot of these young men who have played under his leadership are going to come through and play senior football. Does he become an option for the league senior coach position?
19: Oh, absolutely. And as I say, we'll take the best candidate, Jacob. I think from Sam's point of view, you know, him and I had a conversation last year about him pursuing his coaching career, and fantastically, he has an opportunity to coach in the Futures, the AFL Futures game on Grand Final Day this week. So he's been chosen out of a select group to go and participate and get some extra, the development opportunities in that game. So that's a great opportunity for him. He's also expressed an interest to me that he wants to move into full-time coaching. So whether that's with us or exploring that through the talent pathway in Victoria. I know he did apply for a job last year in Victoria so he could pursue that dream that he has. So he absolutely becomes a real candidate, but so do many others. And we will go through, you know, we don't have any preconceived ideas about how this is going to happen. We will go through the right process. And as I say, we've got a great selection panel that will put we'll consider all options as we move forward. But Sam's done an amazing job with this group of emerging talent.
1: Adrian, what about off-field, socially, probably game day? You had the Gold Bar offer. You got good grocer, the great sponsors there. You had the fence up, which is like an athletics hurdle, I suppose. Yeah, that what that all did. How did you see it off-field?
19: Yeah, well, it's interesting on review, and I know there's a government review going on, and we met with the consultant that's running that only last week, and it was I was really interesting to get the perception of someone outside looking in, and you know, all measures, and take it for what it will, because some people don't probably believe it, but you know, our attendance was well up on the average across the waffle because it was an open facility. We think, you know, in ways of the Gold Bar offsetting admission to games was a really nice compromise. I think we've made some really inroads in about the demographic that's coming to our game. So, yeah, we're really comfortable where we sit on the game day experience. I think everyone that come down to Shark Park enjoyed their experience. Yeah, we'd love some more seats and all those sort of things so we can make it comfortable for everyone. But the environment that we've got, the facilities are modern and new, and we know there were some deficiencies about lack of change rooms and those type of things, but overarching, it's a really good facility, and we need to build on that, and we'll continue to make that game day experience a good one for everyone when they do come down, and hopefully that can then turn into some additional revenue streams and make it viable for us.
1: All right, I want to get a WA tourism plug. Berkeley River, decimated a while back with cyclones. I see in the West on the Sunday Times a great article about it up being up and running again and probably bigger and better. How's it all going up there?
19: Yeah, it was absolutely amazing story, Wayne. And as you read in that article, we just had, it's such a great experience, and you have experienced. And yeah, Leanne Bailey from the West, absolutely amazing coverage. And we're really pleased that we were able to rebuild, get it back on track. And unbelievably also, it went through the season at 100% occupancy. So it was, everything was fully booked. So yeah, Rachel is a remarkable operator, and can't believe that she got it back up and complete, but very determined to do so. And then we've had amazing support with articles like that. So, you know, really happy with that. And just as a plug for the footy club, we're just about to launch in the next couple of days our major raffle, which is a prize or 5-night holiday at Berkeley River Lodge for two, so make sure you buy your tickets, Wayne.
1: Yeah, absolute bucket list for people. I could, you know, save up for it because it's something absolutely special. West Australian all the way.
0: Brilliant. It's a good note to finish on, Gags. Thanks for your time this morning. Best of luck as you chase a new senior coach at league level, and thanks for your time on the show.
19: Yeah, thanks, Jacob. Thanks, Wayne.
0: It's Adrian Bromwich joining us here on Sports Breakfast. My voice is threatening to go, Wayne, so it's time to get to the news. We'll be back with more after this.
1: It is a bucket list thing, that. Oh, boy.